0: 93-72 in the NHL. Carolina hosts Vegas in Game 1 of the Stanley Cup Final on Tuesday. Finland upset Canada at the World Championship semis 4-2. Coco Gauff lost her third-round match at the French Open in three close sets. Baseball on Fox TV. Cubs at Cardinals, scoreless in the fourth. Braves at Reds, 2-2 in the third. I'm Steve DeSager.
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3: That's right, Martin Weiss here, joined with Zach Harper. Mozzie Bolaños taking a well-deserved Saturday off here tomorrow. She's going to be hosting with Kerry Rhodes, I do believe. But right now, we got Zach Harper here with us. Zach, how you doing, my friend?
4: I'm excellent. How are you doing?
3: Dude, we got the best two words in sports. Must-see TV. Cinema in the making. Victor Wembanyama.
4: That's right. Two best words in sports.
3: Two best words in
4: Victor
3: sports.
4: Victor Wembanyama. Get used to it. Next 15 years.
3: That's what we all hope to see. But right now, we'll see for the next 48 minutes or so if he's able to advance to the NBA Finals. They're in the Western Conference Finals, Game 7, and it is a game that has tons of storylines. We're going to be live up against it. But right now, while we have, you know, the advertised time, if there's anything I need Congress to address, the advertised time for this game has been 8 o'clock Eastern.
4: Mm-hmm.
3: And it, you know, it's 8:02 Eastern, and we are not watching basketball.
4: No.
3: I tell you what, if I was watching American Idol, mm-hmm. it'd be on at the advertised time.
4: It'd be singing right
3: if
4: now.
3: If I was watching, you know, whatever, Bobby Flay, it'd be on at the right time.
4: Cooking.
3: Bar Rescue, you on at the right, NBA Finals? No chance.
4: Not a chance. No, we've got graphics, we've got shots of Oklahoma City. We don't have basketball just quite yet.
3: Probably one more go around to make sure everybody gets their last go around.
4: Let's make sure we get some picks in. Let's make sure we get some intros in, maybe an anthem. We'll get to basketball at some point.
3: Well, we'll skip the anthem. We'll skip the intros. Let's go ahead and make some picks at this moment, though. I am picking the San Antonio Spurs here.
4: Okay.
3: And there's my rationale.
4: Mm-hmm.
3: I understand that teams have to bump their heads, theoretically, in the postseason prior to going to the finals. You never really see the freshman team going all the way to graduation. Doesn't quite happen. You have to get some pelts on the wall, lose a crushing six-game series somewhere along the way,
4: mm-hmm.
3: and then you are then allowed to advance to the NBA Finals and have a chance. Right? That's how it's been in the Eastern Conference the last 3 years, or the last... hell, forever, but the last, especially the last few years, because Indiana lost New York in the finals now, lost to Indiana. Indiana in the finals now, lost to Boston. Boston was in the finals the year before, right? So you're going through and you're seeing these teams literally bump their heads right in that last series before the finals. Okay, cool. Got that. File it away. I also have never seen anything in my lifetime, and I'm 36. But YouTube exists, so I've seen a lot more than just my lifetime.
4: Yeah.
3: I've never seen anything like Victor Wembanyama before.
4: While
3: it is true, it has been a bit of a roller coaster, the Victor Wembanyama stock exchange of this series, if you may, up and down a bit.
4: Mm-hmm.
3: The ups are way, I've never seen this before.
4: Yeah.
3: And so when I'm seeing something I've never seen before, I am reserving the right to throw out all of my previous information.
4: Right.
3: You know what I mean? Like, I was making this point earlier today. The best way to know what the weather's going to be on June 1st is to look at the weather in previous years.
4: Mm-hmm.
3: However, if it just so happens it is a blizzard on May 30th, I think I may reevaluate my strategy and probably get a coat.
4: Yeah.
3: I don't know. Last 10 June 1st, it was 85 degrees. Well, it's snowing outside, so I'm going to ignore that.
4: Right.
3: There's an alien on the court in Oklahoma City.
4: Mm-hmm.
3: I'm going to ignore the fact that these teams are supposed to bump their heads before they advance in the postseason. And I'm going to go ahead and say, against all conventional wisdom, that this is going to be the team that gets it done because of this player.
4: There's an example, and still, this team did bump their head, right? But the 1971 Milwaukee Bucks, it was their third year of existence. It was their second year with Kareem Abdul-Jabbar. and they won the championship. Now, they had been to the playoffs the year before and played two rounds or something like that, didn't win it. So, yes, they did bump their heads. They did go through the steps, right? But Kareem was someone we had never seen before. Even as great as Wilt was and all, Kareem was a different level of dominance as well from every single level of basketball. The thing that made me so angry in the early days of Wemby was the disrespect of, like, we've seen this before. We have Kevin Durant. We've seen this before. We've seen Bol Bol. I'm not trying to be mean about Bol Bol, but get the bleep out of here. Like, it was so ridiculous. I'll tell you, like, the year before Wemby gets drafted, the NBA app puts his French League games on the app, streaming live, every game. And I went into that first game. I'm like, all right, I've read about this kid. I've never seen him play basketball. I've read about this kid. I am ready to pick this thing apart.
5: Absolutely.
4: You tell me the 7'4", 7'5 kid, blah, blah, can do all. No, not a chance. I am going to hate, and I'm going to hate hard on
5: it. And not just that, because at this point, we've been sold the Zion Williamson, right, a Cade Cunningham, right, Kevin. Evan Mobley's going to be Kevin Garnett and Tim Duncan at the same time.
4: Right.
5: So I'm ready to, with you.
4: I'm here to hate and to pick it apart. 5 minutes into that first game, he hadn't even done a whole lot. I was like, oh no, this kid is it. This kid is it. He is so good. He is going to rule this league. He is something we've never seen. I think he's 7'7", 7'8". I don't know how tall he is. Something that needs to happen is someone needs to take a tape measure and make him stand against a wall and do the actual height, because he is a thing we have never seen and probably will never see again already. And he's in his third year. He is absolutely capable. And here's the thing. He's capable of skipping steps. Game one or game two, they lose. And I don't always put a lot into plus minus, but I do when it comes to this. Game two, they lose by 9 points. He was plus one in 37 minutes, mm-hmm, right? Game three, they lose by 15. In 39 minutes, he was plus four. That means in 9 minutes of play, they got outscored by 19 points when he was on the bench.
5: Yep.
4: The game five where he was horrendous, minus eight. Like, that's the one where it's like, yeah, he was bad, and they couldn't do anything with him on the court as well. He is the human kind of prover of plus minus of, like, yeah, he's the guy that, like, you have to survive the 8 minutes he doesn't play. And we've seen players like this before, but with him, especially for a team this young and inexperienced,
5: yep,
4: to keep moving on. And I picked Spurs in seven before the series. After game five, I thought the Thunder were going to win in six. I was like, oh, no, I don't like the way they played. They responded at home the way they're supposed to, and there's just something different about this kid.
5: So, and I think what was interesting about game six was Wemby came out game six and hit, like, two home runs in the first two innings.
4: Yeah.
5: And then didn't do much else. Like, you know what I'm saying? He impacted the game along the way, but it felt like Steph Curry used to have this same impact, mm-hmm, but, like, he would hit a three that felt like it was worth 9 points.
4: Yeah.
5: Like, Wemby hit two threes in the first quarter that felt like they were 12-point three-pointers, right? It was like, wow, that was massive. And so I'm not taking anything away from him putting an impact on that game.
4: Right.
5: But then I was wondering if they were ever going to need him to, like, ramp it back up offensively, right? Because the thing about the Spurs, which is fascinating, is that despite having this seventh whatever – monster freak of nature down there, or out there, sometimes you just play on the wing, they're very egalitarian who shoots, you know, they're very like open.
4: It's a Spurs basketball thing of very, like, even Pop's not the coach anymore, it is, hey, we get the right shot.
5: So when I think about that, and I was wondering if he's gonna have to, like, re-impact this game in a way. Is he gonna have to come back and go four possessions in a row where he's just boom boom boom boom, and he never had to do it in game six? And that, I think, is going to bode well for San Antonio in game seven. Because if game six had been down to the wire, like similar to game one, where we're like, we're high pressure in the last minute, maybe we're going to overtime. Game one obviously did. I would feel a lot better about OKC's chances here.
4: Right.
5: But because I'm with you, the biggest thing for me for San Antonio, and game five showed a little bit of the lack of experience, mm-hmm, but to me, it's been about fatigue.
4: Right.
5: It's been about, do these guys have the ability to stay mentally sharp through the fatigue. Because even when Steph Castle turned the ball over 15 freaking times in the game, they're still competitive because they have the energy to get up and down the court.
4: Well, isn't that an interesting thing about San Antonio? Because I've thought that they've looked tired at times in this series, which you look at their minutes throughout the season, Wemby 29 minutes a game. All these dudes like in the 25 to 29 minute range. No one really extended minutes. You're like, oh, well, they got fresh legs. And there's a difference between fresh legs and being conditioned to play 38, 40 minutes in a playoff game, right? And I think the Spurs have had to adjust to that. They've had to figure that out in real time, what that means for their energy distribution and how they're going to do this stuff. But man, like Wemby is just that guy where if I was, and it's crazy to say about a 21, 22 year old who hasn't won anything yet. But if I needed someone to win a game right now, I would pick him because he's just different. And I get it. Look, he hasn't done anything. You want to say, wait till he does something. Fine. You can be late on this. Like, this is just your choice of when you want to get on board with Wemby, because he is going to be, he is the best player in the world, and he's going to be for a very long time.
5: And with all that being said, somebody who did win something is on the other side of this game.
4: A really good player.
5: A two-time MVP. Right, a two-time MVP, but I'll say this. Shai Gilgeous-Alexander knows what's happening, because I'm paraphrasing, but he said it post-game.
4: Mm-hmm.
5: I believe he said, either post-game or it had to be post-game. They're not doing in-between media. No. But he said, this is the biggest game of my career.
4: Yeah.
5: And somebody was like, you sure? You know, you were in game seven. I'm paraphrasing. You were in game seven of the finals last year. And then Shai then was like, oh, I mean, it's the next game of my career, and if I lose this one, it's over. But he started it with, this is the biggest game of my career, and I thought, you tell me if you think I'm going too far here. Mm-hmm. It's a tacit understanding that, like, we're only going to have so many opportunities to knock up against the door with this guy here.
4: Yeah.
5: And right now, we are as close as we are going to be.
4: Yeah.
5: To being able to vanquish him along the way. And he's got, to your point, I mean, he got all the awards this year except for MVP that he was eligible for. But up until this year, none of them.
4: Right.
5: Nothing to show for, nothing in the trophy case.
4: This is the thing, is Shai sees what's in front of him. Shai, the most unstoppable scorer in the league.
5: Well, that's why his shooting percentage is like that. He keeps seeing what's in front of him.
4: 37.9% in this series. We ever seen him shoot 37.9% over a six game span? He knows what's here, and because Wemby's presence, it allows everyone else to defend him a lot more aggressively. Yeah, he gets to the free throw line, all that stuff, but he knows that this is here. Like, this is the worst Wemby is going to be for 13, 14 years, probably.
5: Yeah, save for health, and obviously you cross your fingers and all of that. You did miss, obviously a significant amount of time in the first two seasons he was available, and I think to the point that we have danced around, he was available for this one, the 65 games, all that. But again, 29 minutes a game. I know that had a heavy impact in some people's MVP voting, that he didn't play so many minutes and so on. And now you see in the seven game series, this is their first seven game series so far, but you see fatigue, and it's like, oh, is this fatigue from not playing too much?
4: Right.
5: The New York Knicks having a similar debate, right? In terms of this, that's the age old question of rest versus rust. That, you know, obviously, I don't think the Knicks, I don't know what they could have possibly done to make that series go longer.
4: Can't throw games.
5: They might have just played four players instead of five. But even if you had taken Mikal Bridges off the court at that point, no disrespect to him, Josh Hart, you name it, they still might have been able to beat Cleveland. Fast break, you know, they would have been able to get them. But it is that question, rest versus rust. And who, you know, how you're able to maintain that. And it's like the kind of the maintaining through the regular season of making sure Wemby's available versus making sure that he's in peak physical condition to be able to withstand the, it's a grind watching the playoffs. So it's got to be a grind playing the playoffs.
4: It's got to. I mean, he's not going to get there because of games played, but teams that win championships are trying to manage a 100 game season.
5: Yes.
4: 100 plus game. Like, that is just what it is. And so, you know, that, like, we can do all the back in my day players did this. Cool. That's still a lot. That's a lot of games in a short amount of time. And they're playing these games every other day. And it's not to feel sorry for them. It's just the reality of, like, yeah, you're doing this with the highest mental focus possible, the highest conditioning needed possible. And he's gone through a couple of lulls in this.

0: Let's get this fixed. All right. But coming up next, Russ versus Russ. We just talked about it. Who would the Knicks rather see, the alien or the MVP? We'll debate.
1: We covered free agency.
2: A brand new quarterback. Kyler Murray is the guy. Yeah.
1: We did the NFL draft.
3: His ceiling says he does have the potential
4: to have an impact.
1: And we're not done.
5: Big goings on in the NFL.
1: It's the NFL. We are never done. 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
8: 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I'm going to tell you what, Zach Harper. I found out a take that they did not like of mine when I was filling in for Kelvin Washington.
9: What'd you do?
8: In the Odd Couple. I had the audacity to say that I think that that Jackson Dart introducing Trump was not a massive political moment that was going to rock the New York Giants going forward through their season. I think that it was going to just... Do I think he should have done it? Probably not.
9: Yeah.
8: But like... I didn't think like week 8 that they'd still be talking about it.
9: I can't, if they're losing and he's playing poorly, it'll get messy. But I don't like.
8: But even still, I don't know if they'd be talking about. Remember May 27th?
9: Someone will be like, that's when the fracture started.
8: That's when the fracture started. All right. So to the Knicks, who the rest, the real question. When did the fracture start with Mitchell Robinson's pinky?
9: What happened?
8: Because apparently it wasn't during a game, and it wasn't during practice. I'm not speculating. I'm confirmed by Mike Brown.
9: Uh-huh. And Knicks people do not want it talked about because they cut off the questions about it.
8: So my working theory was perhaps the green light that surrounds his truck doors had gone out, and he didn't see it and slammed his pinky in the door.
9: Interesting. There was a, I'm trying to make sure I got the right injury here. Years ago, I'm talking like 25 years ago, the great second baseman for the San Francisco Giants, Jeff Kent, broke his wrist. And I believe it was whilst washing his truck and he fell, or his Jeep or something.
8: Sure.
9: He slipped off it or something like that and broke his wrist. But there was some big, big thing about it. He claimed that he was washing his truck. That's what it was. But it was later sustained as a motorcycle crash, apparently, performing wheelies and stunts. This is according to a very generic Google search by me just now.
5: Well, you know.
8: Yeah. But I do remember that. I remember. I don't remember all the details, but it wouldn't shock me
9: if a truck was involved.
5: Yeah, but I mean,
10: remember Jeff Kent on Survivor? Did a season of Survivor.
5: Oh, yeah?
9: I don't. What?
5: I did not know that.
9: I don't think he made it very far,
10: but I watched that season. I was like, oh, what?
5: That's I mean, the guy either broke his wrist either washing his truck or riding a motorcycle.
10: Yeah, or, you know, like playing a hidden immunity idol.
9: When I was working for CBSSports.com, I don't know, what was 12 years ago or something like that, Scott Pollard, former Kings big man, was on Survivor, and so I was going
10: to... I remember that.
9: I was going to have him on every week on the CBS podcast, basketball podcast, until he was off. And so we're like, all right, cool. This isn't going to last that long. Just us thinking, because we didn't have any information about it.
5: Right.
9: It was like 9 weeks. Like, we, like I was, he was not interested to talk to me for like eight, nine straight weeks.
5: I will say, I would give Scott Pollard, who is right in my, we just talked about this. And actually, it's a nice transition to after we do the update. This is when I fell in love with the NBA. It was around the time that Scott Pollard was patrolling the paint for the Sacramento Kings.
9: Hack and Shaq.
5: Right? Right. Just draping from Shaq's elbows as he was dunking everybody through the rim.
9: Yeah.
5: And it kind of put into my head, if you're 7 feet tall and you wear man buns regularly, you're not to be trifled with. Like, and that, so the idea that, like, because you already have, like, Steven Adams... Scott Pollard walked so Steven Adams could run.
9: Sure, yeah. I think Steven Adams is a little bit better than...
5: No, I'm talking about...
9: In terms of role player,
5: I'm talking about strictly the look.
9: I think that's a Kiwi thing right there. I don't think that has anything to do with Scott Pollard. I think that's just, who's going to tell Steven Adams? You can't. You shouldn't look like that as an NBA player.
5: Fair enough. That's fair enough. I'm with you on that.
9: Yeah.
5: I wouldn't tell Steven Adams much of anything.
9: He seems like a nice dude. I wouldn't make him mad.
5: But that's what I'm saying. He's like, I'd say tell him much of anything. I'd talk to him. I had a conversation, but I don't
9: Scott,
5: know.
9: Scott, I'd be a little worried about. I think Scott's like way more volatile. And then Brad Miller, for sure. Granted, much better player than Scott Pollard.
5: Sure, yeah.
9: But Brad Miller once in the Timberwolves locker room said, hey, you're going to want to check this out. And he shows me this binder of all these animals he's killed hunting. And I'm like, Brad, like, what about our relationship made you think I cared about hunting? I don't want to look at this. And then he had a word I can't say here on air to call me after that.
5: I mean, I get it. You saw, white guy.
9: Yeah.
5: Probably into this.
9: Yeah, probably like hunting.
5: Speaking of a former Knick, Brad Miller, who do you think the Knicks would like to see in the NBA finals?
9: Man, I do think they match up better with San Antonio, just in terms of how they would defend the San Antonio perimeter players with OG, with Josh Hart, with Mikal Bridges, all these dudes. Obviously, Wemby's a problem, but Wemby's a problem in general. I think against a relatively healthy Thunder team, there's a big problem getting the ball up the floor.
5: Okay.
9: Where they've got like one or two guys to bring the ball up, whereas San Antonio's got like four or five guys that can bring the ball up. So I think there's a little bit of an issue. I think once they're in the half court, they can do pretty well against the Thunder, but I kind of think you might want to go against San Antonio at this point.
5: So I also think that they would, I think it, the matchup would be better for them, funnily enough, against San Antonio, because you outlined it in the first segment that we did. And if you wanted to go back and hear what I'm about to say, you can download the podcast. It'll go up right after we finish the show. But you went through the plus minus minutes with Victor Wembanyama and the impact that they have on the game. And while plus minus is not the ultimate predictor, right? It's very predictive in this instance, right? And so the thing I think the key to guarding Victor Wembanyama is not guarding Victor Wembanyama. It's making him play defense.
9: Mm-hmm.
5: And I think that the Knicks are more equipped to make Wemby run from three-point line to paint on defense, which in turn, as you saw in game one against Minnesota, again, we only have a very small sample size of playoff games that the man has lost.
9: Right.
5: So we can only pull from so many data points.
9: One of those he got kicked out of.
5: Right. Pull from so many data points. But when you look at game one, I am of the belief that having the 12 blocks impacted his offense.
9: Mm-hmm.
5: And he as much alluded to it in his post-game press conference. And so I think that's what you're going to have to do. That's to me would be my first quote unquote punch if I was playing the Spurs. And I think that sets up better for the Knicks. I wouldn't want to play the Thunder for the reasons that you outlined, just getting the ball.
9: There's just too many guys with Dort, with Cason Wallace, with Caruso, even Shea. Like, these guys can just really defend 94 feet, whereas, you know, the matchup with the Knicks, I'm not saying, you know, Cat's going to have a great series against Wemby, but you cannot play off of him. He's a 40% three-point shooter for his career. Like, Wemby has to honor that way more. Like, you can be like, well, Chet's a good shooter. Chet's afraid in this series.
5: Listen.
9: He's borderline unplayable in this series.
5: Listen. I mean, it's rough.
9: It's bad. Rough.
5: How, there's only so many times. Like, you know what I actually kind of felt bad? Was when Vassell got him. It's like, because there's one thing when you're getting bullied by the big bully.
9: Absolutely.
5: But now the big bully's friend is coming and getting
9: now
5: you too.
9: Now the 6'7 dude's like, I don't respect you at all.
5: And he's looking up at you like, what you going to do about it? Yeah. You looking down at him like, nothing. Oh, I thought Brad Miller played for the Knicks. I was wrong. All right, maybe either that or AI overview was wrong. I could see it in my mind's eye.
9: He didn't have like a cup of coffee towards the end. I know he finished with Minnesota.
5: We'll square this away in just a minute. In the interim, let's kick it over to Steve DeSager.
11: I love that you brought up weird baseball injuries because we could fill a book with all of them. Ben Maller, for one, on this network is an encyclopedia of knowing rare, odd baseball injuries.
5: My personal favorite, Joel Zumaia, Detroit Tigers closer.
9: Yes. Is that the Guitar Hero guy? I was just about to ask who did Guitar Hero.
5: Yes.
11: About 20 years, the Rockies had a guy who was going to be Rookie of the Year, Clint Barmas, a shortstop, and he had spent time with a teammate at his ranch after a day game, riding ATVs and stuff, and they had great deer meat for dinner and everything. Hey, you like it so much? Why don't you take a package home? And he had this enormous package of deer meat he's lugging up to his apartment, fell down the stairs with it, and broke his collarbone.
5: Wow.
11: There's a pitcher for the Cubs this year. Matthew Boyd injured his knee between starts, sitting down at home to play with his kids, wound up with meniscus surgery. On the knee.
5: Former Tiger Matthew Boyd.
9: I once got a little hairline fracture in my sternum by leaning back in a chair to pop my back, and for some reason, it just too much. I don't know. I need more milk or something. I don't know. Maybe I have osteoporosis.
11: There was one guy this year who was throwing the medicine ball against the wall in the hallway at the stadium, and it bounced off a wall and took the, you know, that frame, the vent cover?
9: Yeah.
11: Comes off the wall, and instinctively, he swatted it away and cut his own finger. Missed time. My favorite, though, you'd have to go back a few decades. A guy was dreaming he was being attacked by spiders and fighting them off, and I believe out of bed and into a glass table and injured him.
9: We sure that wasn't the
11: Glenn Allen Hill.
9: Oh, Glenn Allen Hill for sure. We sure that wasn't the pitcher who was on acid?
5: You're right.
9: Might have been Doc Ellis.
5: Doc Ellis, yeah.
11: Separate thing. Nice start for the visitors tonight in Game 7 of the NBA's West Final. San Antonio is leading with about 4 minutes left in the first quarter at Oklahoma City. 27-18, 65% shooting for the Spurs. Stephon Castle with 9 points. About 60% shooting for OKC. Shai Gilgeous-Alexander with a couple early buckets and 3 assists. Jalen Williams out again with the hamstring injury. He only played 10 minutes in the last game after missing the previous 3 contests. Guard A.J. Mitchell missing a 4th straight game with a strained calf. Cason Wallace started. The NBA Finals begin on Wednesday. It's June 3rd on Wednesday against the Knicks, who've won 11 straight. Their last loss was over a month ago. Knicks backup center Mitchell Robinson plans to play next week after surgery for a broken finger. In the NHL, Carolina hosts Vegas in Game 1 of the Stanley Cup Final on Tuesday. The Vikings' new general manager is reportedly Nolan Teasley from the Seahawks. Coco Gauff lost her 3rd-round match at the French Open in 3 close sets, but Naomi Osaka advanced. She'll face #1 Aryna Sabalenka next. Paris Saint-Germain won the Champions League final on penalty kicks today against Arsenal. A reminder, IndyCar's Detroit Grand Prix is this weekend. Tomorrow on Fox TV, 12:30 p.m. Eastern, and then the series is off to Illinois the next week near St. Louis, Missouri. To Major League Baseball in Baltimore, 5 runs, bottom of the 9th. Orioles beat Toronto 6-5. White Sox over Detroit 7-1. The Tigers have lost 20 of 24. But White Sox slugger Munetaka Murakami was injured last night. Murakami will miss 4 to 6 weeks with a strained hamstring, grade 2. This is a guy who has 20 home runs this year. Pittsburgh at home, a 10-9 winner over Minnesota. Washington 9-4 over the Padres. San Diego's Fernando Tatis Jr. did hit his first home run of the season, finally. And there's baseball on Fox TV right now, depending on your region. It's the Braves up 3-2 at Cincinnati, top of the fifth. Ronald Acuna, a solo homer. Cubs at Cardinals tied 1-1 in the top of the fifth. Among the late games, coming up after 10 p.m. Eastern, the Dodgers, who've won six straight, host Philadelphia. L.A. outfielder Teoscar Hernandez says he'll miss about a month with a strained hamstring. Back to you.
5: 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Now, we were just talking about Scott Pollard and Brad Miller and some of the other guys in the golden era of the NBA. I'm a big man of big men. Basically, the list of guys who fouled the hell out of Shaq as he was perusing and dominating the NBA. That's about the time that I fell in love with the game, right? My favorite player growing up was Allen Iverson.
9: Sure, yeah.
5: Right? I have now grown up. I'm 36 years old. I went to the University of Michigan, the University of Southern California, two of the best universities you can find by the U.S. News and World Report rankings. All right? I got a 32 on my ACT when I was going in. I'm smart.
9: Yeah.
5: All right. Yeah. By conventional tests, I got a handle on this stuff.
9: Yeah, absolutely.
5: I don't understand why it's this hard for me to understand the draft lottery reform. And if it's this hard for me to understand the draft lottery reform, I don't know how 7-year-old me was ever supposed to understand draft lottery reform, because I didn't have all those things I just listed then.
9: I've said this for a very long time of just, all right, you want to eliminate tanking, unweight the lottery. You miss the playoffs, you got an even chance, right? 1-14. You want to extend that to the play-in tournament? Cool, 1-16. Let's do it. I'm good with it, right? This way to de-incentivize losing or to incentivize winning is, if you need more than two sentences to explain what this system is, I think you've lost the plot. Like this 3-2-1 system, you have one of the three worst records in the league, you get two lottery balls. If you have 4-10 worst record in the league, you get three lottery balls. If you were a 9 or 10 seed in the play-in tournament, you get two lottery balls. If you lost the 7-8 matchup in the play-in, you get one lottery ball. By the way, you can't get the number one pick in consecutive years now. By the way, you cannot get a top five pick in three consecutive years. By the way, the second round is now in inverse order of the lotteries as a way to, I read the explanation. I don't understand it. By the way, there's more rules here that I haven't even gotten into. 3 years, they're going to get rid of this thing, by the way. So that's the good news.
5: Yeah,
9: they're going to change it.
5: The sunset clause is going to be addressed, slammed shut.
9: Wait till you see what they come up with in 3 years.
5: Because here's the thing.
9: It's going to be like chaos.
5: This is like, you know, there's a lot of real world examples of this. And I don't know anyone. I'm trying to think of one that's not offensive at the moment. None of them are coming to mind. But it's like if you have somebody who is chronically late to something, this is like telling them, you know, find a different route. No. Get up earlier and leave, right? Like, you know what I'm saying? Or if you don't like the way you look, the first step is going to be go to the gym.
9: Yeah.
5: Do you know what I'm saying? Yeah. It doesn't work. No, I promise you. You just have to go. You just got to go. Yeah. And if you keep going, it's going to take a little bit of time.
9: Keep showing up.
5: Just keep going. Just keep. Like, that is because people are looking for ways to address the symptoms instead of addressing the disease.
9: Mm-hmm.
5: We're right here now watching the Western Conference Finals, talking about this uniquely incredible talent, Victor Wembanyama.
9: Yeah.
5: You only get one of those if you get the first pick in the draft.
9: Yep.
5: All right? Gotcha. You only get a LeBron James with the first pick in the draft. You only get a Michael Jordan. Oh, wait, scratch that, because he was the third pick in the draft.
9: That's right.
5: People make a lot of mistakes when it comes to this.
9: That's right.
5: And I'm sick of hearing about people got, you got to tank to win. You know who hasn't had, you know who didn't tank? The Indiana Pacers when they were in the finals.
9: That's right.
5: And they did tank this year, and guess what? They failed miserably.
9: Yeah.
5: They didn't get anything that they were looking to get, and that team, when it's all said and done, and Tyrese Halliburton, provided that he makes a healthy recovery, mm-hmm. is going to be one of the favorites in the Eastern Conference.
9: Yeah.
5: Top four, favorited to be a top four seed in the East.
9: Easily.
5: When it all said that, you know, and they just threw a year away. The idea that tanking is the only way to improve your team is so farcical that it's just fought. You know who didn't tank? The New York Knicks. When mm-hmm. they traded for Jalen, when they signed Jalen Brunson, they traded. They said, we're definitely not thinking we traded 5 first-round picks for Mikal freaking Bridges.
9: Right. We don't even want these things.
5: Okay? We don't even want these things.
9: We don't even
5: want
9: to think about the draft.
5: So don't tell me you can't win without tanking.
9: Yeah.
5: It's
9: also, sometimes teams, like, the Kings have been trying for 20 years, and it worked 1.5 times. I watched the Timberwolves try for 15 years. Yes. It didn't work. Sometimes you're just bad. And the thing about this whole system now, too, you know that Memphis got screwed out of this?
5: What they did to the Memphis Grizzlies is so much more egregious than anything LeBron James has ever said.
9: Do you know the reasoning?
5: Because it's the Jazz's first-round pick.
9: But the reason they give why they didn't grandfather this pick in.
5: Okay, tell me why.
9: So this is an actual quote in a John Hollinger column about, like, breaking down what this system is and why the NBA did what they did. And he got real quotes with names of people from the league office. And they said the reason they didn't grandfather the Grizzlies pick in, or the Jazz pick for the Grizzlies in, is they didn't want it. They thought it'd be unfair to say that that some picks are more valuable than others. That's the point of trading for bad teams' picks.
5: And see,
9: that is the point. They are inherently more valuable. It's why they didn't trade Jaren Jackson Jr. to the Thunder.
5: Right. The whole, like, and that's why I say this is addressing the symptom and not the disease.
9: Yeah.
5: Because ultimately the disease is, it is too hard to make your team better.
9: Yeah.
5: It's just too restrictive to make your team better.
9: I've never subscribed to the idea that people are like, well, you need to give the bad teams a better shot at the good talent in the draft. Why?
5: No.
9: Why? You sink or swim. That's professional sports. You sink or you swim.
5: You have to have a bottom in order to have a top. Like, in order for there to be excellence, there has to be something for excellence to feed off of, right? There has to be people along the way.
9: I just don't believe in parity. I don't believe in trying to make it even for it. Like, no, the NBA thrives off elitism.
5: That is a fact.
9: That's what it thrives off of. Oh, it's hard to go get one of those players? It's supposed to be hard.
5: And I think we've been in a period of NBA in the last, you know, probably with the decline of LeBron,
9: mm-hmm.
5: people trying to put somebody else in that spot, right? And we've seen 7 unique champions. And if this game goes the way it has continued, we will see 8 unique champions
9: right.
5: in 8 years. And it shows to the part of there aren't that many unique guys that are changing this courses of franchises. I do think we have one in Victor Wembanyama who just shot a free throw. Mark Daigneault.
9: Ooh, he's mad.
5: I've never seen him this upset. You know what? No. I'll tell you what. He would like to put these refs in jail. We'll play Sports Court coming up next.
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0: 11 minutes left in the first half. San Antonio Spurs, Oklahoma City Thunder. Victor Wembanyama, is he shooting that? Oh, no, he didn't. How about this? How do you think Harrison Barnes feels, Zach Harper, when he's, like, with these kids in the locker room? Barra White, Zach Harper here, Fox Sports Radio.
1: HB is such, like, a calm, relaxed dude, and some of these dudes are, like, very intense and energetic young guys, right? I bet he's just constantly be like, all right, everyone slow down.
0: I just have
1: everyone
0: to.
1: Everyone chill out. We got this.
0: He's like, we're Steph good. Castle, yeah. Smile.
1: Yeah.
0: It'll be okay. Just smile once.
1: We got a great job. It's going to be fun. Like,
0: let's play Sports Court.
2: The defense is wrong.
3: The Sports Court.
4: All right, the Sports Court's been a while since you played this one, Zach. Pretty straightforward here. I have a few people from around the world of sports that we are accusing here in the Sports Court, and then you and Martin, the jury, it's your job to tell me whether they are guilty or innocent of what we are accusing them of here. So, let's start with this. Victor Wembanyama stands accused. Very fitting as we're watching him play right now. Earlier this week, the Spurs lost Game 5 of the Western Conference Finals to OKC, and Wemby was pretty underwhelming that game by his usual standards. Only 20 points. Post-game, though, he decided to skip out on his media obligations with team officials telling reporters he was unavailable. So, what did you guys make of that? Wemby, guilty or not guilty? Start with Martin.
0: I'll go guilty, but I didn't. It's not the biggest thing in the world.
5: He did that.
0: If he hadn't have come out game 6 like he did, then I'd have thought it was a bigger deal. I don't love it. Can't make it a habit, but responding in the next game is bigger to me than the post game.
1: You get one. He's guilty, but you get one.
6: Guilty.
1: After that, you got to grow up. But, like, yeah, you can't do that.
4: Yeah. Especially for a guy who's said he wants to be the face of the league.
1: Yeah.
4: Next up, Becky Hammon stands accused. So you guys may remember that back in December of 2023, Las Vegas Aces coach Becky Hammon went viral for comments she made on NBA Today where she said Jalen Brunson was too small to be the top option on a championship team. Well, after the Knicks made the NBA Finals earlier this week, she was asked again about those comments and she remains dissuaded.
7: Why that's being brought, like, why everybody's so stuck on that. I said it 2 years ago. I stand
8: I'm
7: by
8: I'm
7: it.
8: Let you clear the air.
7: There's no air to be cleared. I said what I said. He proves me wrong. I mean, I good for him, but I do think the two best teams are in the West.
4: So, Becky Hammon still dying on that hill of Jalen Brunson. Guilty or not guilty? Start with Zach.
1: I'm going not guilty.
9: Innocent and POP all the time.
1: We may get an appeal at some point to this case, but like they ain't won it yet.
0: Becky Hammon is 100% innocent.
10: You're letting them go again?
0: Because not only to the fact that they not won the finals yet, also it ignores the fact that Karl Anthony Towns being like the primary hub from game 3 of round 1 of the Eastern Conference first round rather, to now is the reason why the Knicks went from a really good team to a team that is competing on a playoff run of like the best of all time. Like, they have, you know what I mean? That's really been one of the big differences in my opinion.
1: Yeah, it's been huge. They've changed completely how they play with him as the guy directing everything.
0: This is what Becky Hammon's point was. Most of the people who are short enough to be the best player on the team are never coming off the ball, right? And then they dominate the ball, and then you have like what looks like in Cleveland.
1: Yeah, that worked out for Cleveland, right?
0: Right, exactly.
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23: 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How do you see this impasse between Jacoby Brissett and the Cardinals working out? 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
28: In Game 7 of the NBA's West Finals at Oklahoma City, the Spurs are in the lead 42-33 over the Thunder with about 7 minutes to go in the second quarter. Spurs shooting 55% from the floor. For OKC starter Jalen Williams out again with the hamstring injury. Cason Wallace started. He has 3 points. Jared McCain did not start, but he has 10 points to lead the Thunder. The Knicks await in Wednesday's Game 1 of the NBA Finals. Finland upset Canada at Hockey's World Championship semis 4-2. By the way, the NHL Stanley Cup final starts Tuesday with Carolina hosting Vegas in Game 1. Coco Gauff lost her third-round match at the French Open in three close sets. In baseball tonight on Fox TV, the Braves go to the 7th, still with a 3-2 lead at the Reds. Cubs in the 6th lead 2-1 at St. Louis. And with 5 runs in the 9th, Baltimore beat Toronto 6-5. I'm Steve DeSager.
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2: Martin Weiss, Zach Harper coming to you live from the Fox Sports Radio studios. Monsi Bolaños with the day off. She'll be back tomorrow. And by that point, we'll know who won Game 7 of the Western Conference Finals. The finals matchup will be set. But right now, we still have some hash to settle. 7 minutes left in the first half as Luke Kornet is shooting a free throw. And I'll say this, Zach Harper.
4: Mm-hmm.
2: I appreciate that the Salesian Sisters of San Antonio have been nuns, obviously, for a long time, and
4: yeah,
2: been Spurs fans for quite a long time. But probably the worst possible outcome of the Magic City promotional night was that to me felt like the final nail in the coffin of it. And I just want to pour one out, theoretically, metaphorically, rather, for the greatest promotional night that never existed in the NBA. And I'll never see Luke Kornet and not think about it.
4: You have to. You have to. Like, he was such an advocate against it. And, man, I just want one of the hoodies.
2: I mean,
4: just wanted a hoodie.
2: I made a petition on the radio out here. It's like, yeah, we have listeners in Atlanta. I was like, yeah, listen, I will pay triple sticker price. Triple sticker price if you go out there and go get it for me. It never existed. Never happened. Also might never happen is a back-to-back Thunder finals appearance.
4: It's looking tricky so far if you're a Thunder fan. They're down 8, a little over 6 minutes left in the second quarter. Wemby is hooping. Steph Castle is hooping. Dylan Harper is hooping. Like, this, it's funny, like, you know, we talked tanking earlier, talk about luck in the draft and everything, or skill in the draft as well. This was their last 3 years, right?
2: Yep.
4: Number one pick, Wemby, obviously. Number four pick, Steph Castle. I couldn't look. I know some people think I've got this thing out for Reed Shepard. I could not believe anybody was going to pick Reed Shepard or Reese Shea over Steph Castle. Whoa. I sort of understood the start there. All right, 7 foot dude,
2: sure,
4: can shoot a little bit, good shot blocking instinct. Sure, you want to see where that goes. To me, Steph Castle was so clearly the best, like, ready made player who could get better. And then Dylan Harper, number two,
2: shares your opinion.
4: Yeah, I can't even imagine the frustration.
2: He shares your opinion.
4: Look, Steph wouldn't help them with their issue shooting the ball.
2: But
4: man, you can imagine him and Amen Thompson.
2: The other
4: out team there
2: scoring, woo, 60 points a game. Woo. You might not need to have,
4: yeah,
2: so
4: that's true,
2: point.
4: Goodness.
2: Now, watching, because Steph Castle right now, to your point, 0 for 2 from 3, but outside of that, you know, he's a 4 for 8 from the floor. So the big thing for him in this series has been lack of turnovers. And I think that plays into, to your point, plus minus isn't the most predictive. I think his is, because he's the ultimate guy at this point in his career. I'm not saying he'll always be this guy. He's the ultimate guy that's like, you are perfectly great at this role.
4: Mm-hmm.
2: And if you are the best suited to expand, you know, the Peter principle.
4: Mm-hmm.
2: I think I heard somebody say this. That's why it's in my head. But you're best suited to fill in for the next role. But you're so much better of a guitarist than a bassist. But you're the only one who knows even to move your fingers like that way. So you're making a ton of mistakes, but you're better than if we put the drummer.
4: Yes,
2: right?
4: Exactly.
2: And the singer has no idea what he's doing. Yeah. Now that Fox has come back, and Fox has not even been offensively scoring the ball efficiently. He hit a 3 today, 2 for 4 from the floor so far. But, throughout the series, his ability to just handle the ball has then put Steph Castle back into his true, like, environment, which is like, I don't know, like, he reminds me of a shark.
4: Sure.
2: Like he's hunting all the time.
4: Yeah.
2: And then when he does strike, it's like oh, he has trampolines in his knees.
4: Right.
2: Right. Like, how did he just keep going and going and going and going and going?
4: He's so crazy athletic. Like, he's in that class where I've said for a while, I think it would be hilarious if we could just take normal everyday people and one morning they wake up with Ja Morant's athleticism.
2: Sure.
4: And they slowly discover throughout the day, like, oh my God, I'm moving different. This is weird. And then, you know, would they be scared with this newfound athletic? I think Steph Castle is in that zone of athleticism, like, where it's like, oh,
2: Friday
4: no.
2: moment. Yes. And all of a sudden you have to run for the elevator. Yeah. You get there 5 seconds before you expected to.
4: Now, to your point, too, about Fox being back and what that's done. I mean, first two games of the series, Fox misses, right, with the ankle injury. And people are giving Fox hell for not being on the court, not playing and everything. But it's a bad ankle injury. Steph Castle had 20 turnovers in those two games, right?
2: Yeah.
4: Since Fox has been back in this, I think he's got, what, one tonight? He's got 7 turnovers in 4.5 games.
2: It went from untenable to acceptable.
4: Yeah.
2: That's literally what boiled down to.
4: Absolutely.
2: Because everybody's going to turn the ball over. Yeah. Nobody's infallible.
4: Especially against OKC.
2: Right. That's what they do. Now, speaking of OKC, what is untenable? Chet is minus 12.
4: Yeah.
2: 2 points and 2 turnovers.
4: Mm-hmm.
2: Now, to paraphrase Allen Iverson, this is supposed to be the franchise player. Now, obviously, SGA is.
4: Yeah.
2: But I think if you polled even the people in these blue shirts in the arena,
4: mm-hmm.
2: which three would you rather have going forward? Victor Wembanyama, Stephon Castle, and Dylan Harper?
4: Yeah.
2: Or SGA, Jalen Williams, All-NBA, and Chet Holmgren? The answer is going to be the former in a resounding fashion, despite the two-time MVP who just dunked on everybody.
4: It's because one of the guys you mentioned is afraid of the other guy you mentioned. Like, that's been so clear in this series. And for years, there, you know, especially going back to these, you know, the under 18, you know, national games from the U.S. and in France, there's been this thing of like, oh, Chet versus Wemby. Sure, they're both freakishly tall, similarly skilled big men, you know, of the same age. But the difference here is Wemby. It's like that scene in Mad Men where the guy's like, I feel bad for you. He goes, I don't think of you at all.
2: Yep.
4: Like, Wemby, I don't think likes Chet, but I also think he's like, at no point would he put him as his peer. Right?
2: What it is, it reminds me, that's a great pull, Don Draper in the elevator. Yeah. I don't think about you at all. You are not relevant to me. But it's also like a cousin of The Last Dance, the Bradford Smith type of thing, where it's like... Like, Chet is like, bro, like, I don't have, like, I want to win,
4: right.
2: But I don't, like, and I'm sure that the Bradford Smith wanted to win.
4: Sure.
2: You know what I'm saying?
4: Yeah.
2: But it's like, dude, like, what did I do to you?
4: It doesn't matter.
2: What did I, like, and it's like, no, he's just, you are just happened to be.
4: I know what he did.
2: He showed up.
4: Well, he showed up for one, but also, this happened preseason of Wemby's rookie year. Wemby bowls over Chet in a preseason game, dunks. Chet goes to Twitter. Yeah, they don't talk about the offensive foul, though. It's the whining.
2: That's
4: you got to hoop, and you got to take your lumps. You got to talk your trash, whether you're up or down, right? You can't go whine and tell the principal, oh, he hit me.
2: Well.
4: Not in the NBA.
2: We were talking about this off the air, but this is another thing. This is why people from Oklahoma City, of which I find online, don't know many of them personally. But I feel like I have a good handle on what the contingency says and believes.
4: Okay.
2: It's not that people dislike the team because they win.
4: Right.
2: That is a true thing that happens.
4: Yeah.
2: And it will. And it's also, they also didn't have the other side where they got too much praise without winning enough.
4: Right.
2: Right. Like, if you go back through just the last 8 years where a lot of people have been trying to crown people mm-hmm. as next up. Well, it's like the Celtics were next up, next up, and next up.
4: Denver,
2: another, next up, next up. OKC, they didn't really hit that same. They kind of hit the championship and hit good on the path in which it's acceptable for the masses to be like, oh, okay, this is cool.
4: Right.
2: And it's not even the defense. It's not any of that. What it is the inconsistency between playing as tough as they play defensively
4: mm-hmm.
2: and failing offensively to have any semblance of standing your ground.
4: Right.
2: That's what it is. And it's not, and to your point, Wemby probably would have much more respect for Chet if he had blocked Chet's dunk seven times in a game.
4: Absolutely.
2: Because he, that would have meant that Chet came at him seven times in a game.
4: I said this the other day. I would much rather Chet goes 1 for 15 in a game seven, in a game seven, whatever. I'd rather he just keeps coming and keeps failing. The John Starks, right?
2: Yeah.
4: NBA Finals, like, what would he, 2 for 17 or something like that? I would rather that from Chet than to forget he's on the court.
2: Like, make the coach save you from yourself.
4: Yes.
2: You know, that's what I was saying. Hell, we just saw Wemby take a bad shot. He immediately called for it back. Give me the ball back. And he shot, missed the three as OKC is SGA now mounting is a comeback. Now, SGA mid-range is going nuts. But that's what's fascinating to me about his game, as he has 11 points so far with just under 4 minutes left in the second quarter. He's been able to be guarded. He's been able to be guarded at times in this series one-on-one with a ton of help.
4: Yeah.
2: And that's why I feel like that's where I just push back on when you're looking at, I don't know if he's better than Luka or Luka's better than him. I don't know if he's better than Wemby, but it's like, I have trouble watching guys who are supposed to be dominant being able to be guarded one-on-one.
4: Whoa,
2: do you know what
4: I'm saying? Whoa. Steph Castle just got taken down, and it looked like he kind of punched it Alex Caruso's foot. Hold on a second. We got to see this replay.
2: We'll go to the monitors as it looks like.
4: And then Dylan Harper tackled Steph Castle to keep him on the ground.
2: 3:09 left in the second quarter. It'll be all over social media soon. And this is tapping into an OKC run. I'm not sure what the numbers have been, but again, SGA's got 11 straight so far as Castle goes up for a dunk. Hard foul here.
4: Pulled him down
2: by
4: hard.
2: Caruso.
4: Oh, he pushed. He didn't punch. My bad. And then Dylan Harper in the moment, man.
2: We talked about this off the air. Yes. Dylan Harper is, I would watch a reality TV show about Dylan Harper on the court. Because that guy is super locked in.
4: Yeah.
2: Okay. And he's got the funniest way about him.
4: Yeah.
2: And this is something that only happens really when you're watching these replays four, five,
4: or
2: six times.
4: It looks like they're going to luge now, like the skeleton in the Olympics.
2: It's really giving Cool Runnings with the dreads as well. Okay. It's really giving that. I think ultimately this is going to be probably nothing here.
4: Flagrant one on Caruso.
2: Yeah, but I think, in terms of get out of the game and stuff like that.
4: Oh, yeah. Not
2: so much. No. There was a little extra mustard on Caruso kind of throwing him
4: Someone's
2: to the ground.
4: Do something horrifically bad to get kicked out in game seven, or should have to.
2: Yeah, like, come Castle, on. I want to, see to me, play. Reacted a little. He had a reaction, but it was.
4: I think this is. It's a hard foul. Yeah. It's a flagrant one, but.
2: But the takeaway that I have from this moment is Dylan Harper is the most aware and funny NBA player that we have in playing high leverage moments. Because the way, y'all will see it in a moment, we'll tweet it out from the Fox Sports Radio account. Harper runs down, okay? And basically, Castle's on the ground. Harper runs down, gets into, like we talked about, the Cool Runnings lose position, and is holding Castle down on the ground. And as he's doing it, has the biggest Ronald McDonald smile on his face because he knows how ridiculous this looks.
4: Yes.
2: And he's laughing because he knows, like, he's hoping somebody asks him about it.
4: He is so aware he's on TV at all times.
2: That's exactly.
4: Like, he's in the office.
2: That's exactly right.
4: He's Jim from The Office.
2: That's exactly right. Dylan Harper, Jim Halpert.
4: Yes.
2: That's exactly right. He is Jim from The Office, and it's just always just timed perfectly.
4: Yeah.
2: And shout out to the directors of these games
4: for
2: being like, let's keep a camera on two at all times.
4: Yeah, we got to get him on here.
1: You guys remember the shot of him after Wemby elbowed Naz Reid? The camera just went right to Dylan Harper.
4: Absolutely.
1: Just mouth agape.
2: Yeah. And it's like, in that moment, he said, oh, man, he's gone. Like, Dylan Harper was like, I knew you got ejected, buddy. Yeah. I knew it as soon as you did it.
4: SGA is cooking.
2: Up to 13 points on the quarter. The back-to-back MVP not going out without a fight so far. OKC has stormed back in the second quarter. Coming up next, we'll get into a little June 1st, quickly approaching, and there has been a story that is seemingly cannot wait to break on June 1st. We probably, if all the insiders are right, we should all wake up to this notification, especially us here on the West Coast. But I expect to see it like 12:01, like when the Lakers signed Mozgov to that contract.
4: One of the greatest moments in NBA history.
2: Right then and there. All right, that's what I expect to see this June 1st move happening. More on that and the Western Conference Finals all tied up here on Fox Sports Radio with Martin Weiss and Zach Harper.
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6: Martin Weiss, Zach Harper, Monsi Bolaños with the day off. Coming to you live from the Fox Sports Radio studios. I tell you what, there have been complaints about Shai Gilgeous-Alexander, Zach Harper, saying that he is one to fall on the ground too easily when contacted.
7: Yeah.
6: Saying that his maybe his MVP a little discredited. He doesn't have any, like, what's his Heisman moment, so to speak, right? Like, we can point back at some of these guys as mixed metaphors, but some of these guys who have these big, like Victor Wembanyama, game one of this series,
7: right,
6: is a moment that will be remembered in the telling of his story, of the telling of his career.
7: Yeah.
6: Shai Gilgeous-Alexander has been accused of having many, many of those.
7: Right.
6: I'm here to tell you, we might have just witnessed the first, all right?
7: He started cooking these dudes like he runs a food truck. Like, it was just, everything was quick, everything was efficient, everything was out in the time it needed to be.
6: It was very, very, and one of the complaints that I had about SGA in this series was I felt that for a guy to be this good, he's being guarded one-on-one too much, and the defense is setting up, all 10 eyes are looking at him.
7: Yeah.
6: To your point, in this stretch, down the court, I'm not playing around. I'm not messing around.
7: Get in my spot.
6: I'm three dribbles across half court. I'm in attack mode.
7: Yeah.
6: I'm not setting up. I'm not waiting for. Look, I see Chestnut coming with me anyway. I'm not waiting for you slow.
7: You stay in the corner.
6: Right.
7: This is grown up business. You stay over there.
6: And so we'll see how it all plays out. OKC did have, as good as that quarter was by SGA, you did have a little bit of a flurry, a little bit of a punch back from San Antonio to wrap that thing up. Now at the half, looking at Tracy McGrady enjoying the country music halftime show, it seems, being played at Frost Bank Center. Now, June 1st, coming up, which means, if I'm to believe all those blue check guys out there on Twitter, NFL insiders,
7: the real ones,
6: that A.J. Brown, even the fake ones, because everybody's got this by this point.
7: That's true, yeah.
6: That A.J. Brown will be walking up one Patriots drive at about 12:05 June 1st, because that's when the trade will happen.
7: Right.
6: Because this trade has been a handshake deal and done for forever. Now, a lot of ink has been spilled and words said about whether we think this is a good move or not. So on the eve of it, do you think it's a good move or not?
7: I think it's a good regular season move.
6: Okay.
7: We haven't seen a ton out of AJ the last couple of postseasons. And so I don't know what that is. Is that injury? Is that focus? Is that the defense took him away and everyone else ate and he was fine with it, except he was kind of like reading a book at times and that seemed to be very confusing. Like, I think AJ Brown is still, like, when he's healthy and he's locked into a system, he's one of the best receivers in football. Like, I mean, he's such an impossible matchup, but he's got to be on the field and he's got to be locked in. And, you know, he had a solid season last year, but postseason came. Where was he? So, right. Even the championship 2 years ago, like,
2: sure,
7: he didn't have, like, he had 12 receptions in four games, had a couple of touchdowns. So that's good. But, like, this is a dude who should be getting heavily targeted.
6: I agree with that 100%. He should be getting heavily targeted. And I do think that part of the issue comes from the lack of relative targets when he feels like he's open. But I would say this. This is what I found maddening to me. And it's honestly probably the reason why there's a collusion lawsuit with Lamar Jackson and the guaranteed contract.
2: Mm-hmm.
6: How is it that this is just a handshake deal to New England for a guy who, you read off his playoff stats, but at the best where he's at, he's one of the best players on the outside in the NFL.
7: Right.
6: If I'm going to say some things that may sound inflammatory that are 100% true.
7: Yeah.
6: The Kansas City Chiefs wide receiver one is currently rehabbing knee surgery in jail.
7: That's typically not where you want to rehab knee surgery.
6: And the point has been made that it may have been better if he had been in state prison because the facilities would have been better as opposed to being in county jail. And I don't know what that means for the future of Rashee Rice's career. Potentially, this is the last time he ever gets in any type of trouble. But I know this. I don't think that, like, for example, when Michael Vick was in jail,
7: right,
6: if he had to do knee rehab while in jail,
7: right,
6: I would have questioned his ability to come back into the NFL and play at the highest level. Rashee Rice has had some bad luck on the field and a lot of self-imposed bad stuff off the field. If I'm Kansas City, my quarterback has got a three-fourths of an ACL in one knee and a full one in the other, and it's working like hell to get back week one.
7: Yeah.
6: Don't I owe it to him to try to get A.J. Brown?
7: There's almost, in Kansas City, there seems to be, like, once they were like, all right, we're out of the Tyreek Hill business, right? Like we're going to do this other thing. We're going to put our money elsewhere. It almost seems like this perverse, masochistic, like, we know, like, we believe Patrick Mahomes is the greatest quarterback ever, right? Like, if you're Kansas City, like, he's taken us to all these heights and everything. Let's just see how little we can give him to see what he can do with it.
6: Right. It's like,
7: it's very, like, Tom Brady didn't have great receivers for most of his run, right? Like, in the time he had Randy Moss, they didn't win it. Like, it's almost this thing of, like, I wonder if we could recreate that.
6: You know, it's the meme. Right, it's like God gives his toughest battles to his strongest soldiers, and then the guy over there is like, "Would you stop?
7: I'm not that strong.
6: Like, I'm not this strong. You know what I'm saying?
7: I'd like it to be easier.
6: I am tired. Okay, I'm
7: a friend who went to Duke, and he's a massive Duke basketball fan. We were arguing last year when it was Cooper Flag, Connor Nipple, those guys, whatever, and he was like, he had said something about, like, oh, he would have liked it. I'm like, no, don't you want them to go through and, like, you know, beat the best and everything? Like, I would want them to beat. Right. He goes, no, I want them to win the championship. Like, I want them to have the easiest path forward. I'm like, all right, fair enough, man. Like,
6: and let me tell you something. As a Michigan fan who was watching that national title one, I was like, oh, what do you mean Dan Hurley's over there? They sucked all year. And I got Dan Hurley in March. Are you kidding me? Where's Florida Atlantic? You know what I'm saying?
7: Right.
6: Like, where's Florida Gulf Coast?
7: Give me George Mason University.
6: Right. No. Where's Loyola Chicago?
7: Yeah.
6: I got to play UConn? Alex Caravan? This guy's played five Final Fours. It's ridiculous. Coming up next. All right. It's the Twitch stream heard around the world. Impact would it have in Beantown? We'll get to that in just a second. But first, Steve, just sing. You're up, bud.
5: They are at halftime of Game 7 of the NBA's West Finals at defending champ Oklahoma City. Spurs lead the Thunder 56-53. 49% shooting for the visitors, 48 now for OKC, led by Shai Gilgeous-Alexander, who had 19 points in the first half. Jared McCain with 10 off the bench. Cason Wallace started, 3 points. A.J. Mitchell, guard, out for a fourth straight game, and normal starter Jalen Williams out again with the hamstring injury. The team says he's not necessarily out for a finals if they make it that far. He did just play 10 minutes last game, Game 6. The NBA Finals begin on Wednesday against the Knicks, who've won 11 straight. In the WNBA, Connecticut was 1-8, but got a home win against the LA Sparks, 84-81. In the NHL, the Stanley Cup Final starts Tuesday. Carolina hosts Vegas. The Hurricanes just eliminated Montreal. Vegas swept Colorado in a shocker. The Minnesota Vikings' new general manager is reportedly Nolan Teasley from the Seahawks, where he worked for 13 years. Minnesota fired GM Quisi Adolfo Mensa 4 months ago, but did not search for a replacement until after the draft. A reminder, the UFL spring football regular season ends Sunday on Fox TV, Louisville at Columbus. Coco Gauff lost her third-round match at the French Open in three close sets. Naomi Osaka did advance. Paris Saint-Germain won the Champions League final on penalty kicks against Arsenal. USA Soccer named Tim Ream, veteran defender, as team captain for the upcoming World Cup. MLS is on break for that tournament. U.S. Men's Soccer tomorrow plays an exhibition in Charlotte against Senegal, but defender Chris Richards is out with an ankle injury. Mexico has an exhibition at the Rose Bowl tonight against Australia, which will be one of the U.S. opponents next month. A reminder, IndyCar's Detroit Grand Prix is Sunday on Fox TV, 12:30 p.m. Eastern Time. There is baseball on Fox right now. Top of the ninth, Braves leading 4-2 at Cincinnati. And top of the eighth inning, the Cubs are up 3-1 at St. Louis. Earlier, Baltimore scored five runs in the bottom of the ninth to edge Toronto 6-5. The White Sox were 7-1 winners over Detroit, but Chicago slugger Munetaka Murakami will miss 4-6 weeks with a strained hamstring, grade 2. The man has 20 homers already this year. Kansas City third baseman Michael Garcia left today's loss with a strained hamstring. KC's lost five in a row. They dropped a 7-6 decision at Texas. Washington over the Padres 9-4, but Fernando Tatis Jr. hit his first homer of the year. Wins at home for Houston and the Mets. And among the late games, coming up in a half an hour, the Yankees, who've won five straight, play at the A's. Dodgers, who've won six in a row, will host Philadelphia. Back to you.
6: Thanks, Steve. Martin Weiss, Zach Harper, and Fomazi Villanos today. About halfway through, Aaron Torres, Jason Martin will be coming in for us after that. But with the iHeartRadio app, you can stream us wherever you happen to be. That's wherever you happen to be, by the way. I was in Europe and heard, I believe it was the Jason Smith Show with Mike Harmon, at 3 o'clock in the afternoon in France. This is a time change a little different.
7: Nice little brag there, by the way. I was in Europe. I was in France. Just, you know, yeah. Whatever. Just
6: slight flex. Listening.
7: Yeah, it's not bad.
6: Oh, that was out there. Yeah. I was scouting for the next Wemby.
7: That's right.
6: That's what it is.
7: He's got a brother who's like 6'9".
6: Really? How old is he?
7: 17-ish, 18-ish.
6: Jeez Louise. Yeah. Remember when he said, you've never seen anything like this? Psych! You might see another one. All right, so... let's go to the living, the mortals, not the aliens. Yes. Jaylen Brown. When Jaylen Brown came out and said that this was his favorite year ever, I walk two lines when I come with this. As somebody who, like, me and James Harden are about a week in age apart.
7: Okay.
6: So, like, I very much feel like I am of that generation. Jaylen Brown a few years younger, but yes, still like kind of like of the NBA social generation. Yes. Like, I understand why Kevin Durant has a burner. You know what I'm saying? Absolutely. I get it.
7: I don't have the energy for it, right, but I understand it.
6: So, like, I'm not a Twitch streamer,
7: right,
6: but I understand why people are on Twitch.
7: Right.
6: When Jaylen Brown said this was my favorite season, I completely understood what he meant.
7: Yeah.
6: And I also completely understood why this may be the last one you ever play in Boston. Okay. Like, here's the thing. It was shocking to me, Zach. Shocking to me. As I'm watching the talking heads who cover this business, right? Yourself included.
7: That's right.
6: All these guys.
7: Geniuses.
6: Who were Celtics are second seed in the East. They're rolling there. This is a real team. Look at second row Joe, now coach of the year. Yeah. Like, you know, look at what Jaylen Brown is doing. First team All NBA, potentially, right? Right. MVP candidate, right? Yeah. Like, oh, and this is from game 2 to game 82.
7: Yeah.
6: Right? I'm sorry. I scratched that. From game two to game 62, because when Jason Tatum came back,
7: yeah,
6: all of that was over.
7: Yeah.
6: It was, oh, Jason Tatum is back. Now this Celtics team can win a championship.
7: Yeah, I never thought they could win a championship. I thought they'd go to the finals.
6: That was the prevailing discourse. Right. No, like they were, it was like the ceiling on their potential championship had been lifted because Jason Tatum, who had just suffered an Achilles injury in the playoff last year, was now back.
7: Yeah.
6: Right? I said I thought it was going to have an issue with some of the chemistry, in part because when you had the guy who'd been the third overall pick in the draft just the year prior to Tatum coming in, I imagine that guy has a certain way that he feels about himself.
7: Absolutely.
6: And I imagine that that guy is also wants to win, but I'm saying there's a certain level of, I am very talented my damn self. Mm-hmm. And we've seen this story in the NBA time and time again. You see it in musical acts time and time again. Eventually, sometimes the lead singer gets strep throat and the backup singer starts to sing and say, wait a minute,
7: hey,
6: I can have my own damn band.
7: He's pretty good, yeah.
6: Right?
7: Yeah.
6: And that's essentially, James Harden goes to the Olympics and all of a sudden now he's getting MVPs in Houston instead of playing, being the sixth man in OKC because it's like, dude, you're good enough for your own team.
7: Yeah.
6: Jaylen Brown, by hook or by crook, for better or for worse, however you feel, had to have felt that way and then got vindication.
7: Of course.
6: In the first 60 or so games of this season.
7: Yeah.
6: And then Jason Tatum comes back and it's all, you know, in the eyes of the media, taken away.
7: Yeah. There's two things it reminds me of. One, like to your point, your first, like I remember when Kyrie got himself traded to Boston.
6: Yes. Right? Yes.
7: And people were like, what? Like, why would you leave LeBron? One, he knew LeBron was leaving the next year. But also, think about how good Kyrie Irving is at basketball, right? Like, yes, you want to talk about the distractions, all the, okay, fine. I'm just talking about the game of basketball.
6: Prospect coming out. Number one overall pick, played 11 games in college.
7: 11 games didn't
6: matter. Knocked
7: Michigan
6: out of the tournament on the way.
7: He sure did.
6: One of the 12.
7: He sure did. And like, you think, Wemby is just absurd. He just dunked on somebody. But you think about like how talented he is. Like one of the 10 most talented players we've ever seen with basketball, right? Like, hell yeah, he wants his own team.
6: Your favorite Hooper.
7: Exactly. Like,
6: Kyrie
7: of course he wanted his own team. That's what it should be. Then, like, the whole Tatum coming back and what that meant for Jaylen Brown. Granted, not the same dynamic, but I remember the 2003-2004 Sacramento Kings season. Chris Webber, the previous playoffs, tears his knee up against Dallas.
6: Mm-hmm.
7: So he's out for a good chunk of the next season. When I tell you, like, this, Peja Stojakovic was on track to be the runner-up in MVP behind Kevin Garnett. Peja Stojakovic was having an unbelievable season, scoring the ball. That Kings team was rolling. And then Webber came back in, like, I don't know, February, March, somewhere around that time.
6: Yeah.
7: Dragging that leg because, of course, he was. This is back when you just like poked a bunch of holes in a knee and said, hopefully that gets better. Like, I don't know. Hopefully that works. And it ruined it. It disrupted everything they had going and it disrupted Paige's flow. And then eventually, like, you have a guy who's, you know, back and good, but not himself. And Tatum was back and good, but he was not himself as well as he played at times. He had those lows. Of course he did. He was coming back from an Achilles injury less than a year.
6: And you can't tell him, like, I don't know how you tell him you can't play.
7: No.
6: Do you know what I'm saying? Yeah. Like, sorry, we don't need you.
7: Yeah.
6: Like, it's a catch 22.
7: And if this team was bad, right? Or they were like an 8 seed or something like that, then yeah. Like, you probably can't be like, hey, Jason, we're going to slow roll this and we'll see where it goes. But they were great. They were killing. And you had to put them in. You just had to.
6: And so I don't, you know, maybe if Joe Mazzulla had better people skills, maybe this is a different conversation. And I don't fault him for it. This is an impossible situation because you have two top line, like, this would be equivalency to this would be like if SGA was Jalen Williams.
7: Right.
6: And SGA was hurt.
7: Right.
6: And Dub was the guy hitting mid-range over mid-range over mid-range as he's bringing this team along the way to the one or two seed.
7: Right.
6: And then the guy who was used to be the lead singer, the guy used to be the, you know, then he comes back and now it's a section of, wait a minute, I don't want to be Robin anymore.
7: Right.
6: Gotham has been just fine while you were on vacation, safe. Buddy.
7: I was beating up, you know, drug dealers. And I was getting them all.
6: Yeah, taking care of all these petty criminals.
7: What one thing I would advise, I'm never, never a shut up and dribble guy.
6: Mm-hmm.
7: I would advise less Twitch and maybe just like chill a little bit.
6: Well, here's the thing, and I'll say this to that. It's not about shut up and dribble, because no. That is very much a lack. That's coded in a way
7: yes.
6: that has really nothing to do with basketball right. when at its core. Yeah.
7: This is about team stability.
6: But Jaylen Brown, and I'll tell you, the guy I was just talking about, J-Dub,
7: yeah.
6: could really use some, are we in all this? Are we all in this together? Are we?
7: We just got to make sure.
6: Yeah,
7: we just want to make sure.
6: Are
7: right?
6: we yes. all in this together? Because I think, like, and the point that I'll make to this, to mm-hmm. your point, I shut up and dribble. No, sir, I'm not there.
7: Yeah,
6: you want to say what you do? You want to say what you will? Hell, people got mad at me because I said Jackson Dark could say what he, you know. I just didn't think he had very much to say.
7: You're right.
6: All right. Now, historically, in these leagues, there has been post game press conferences.
7: Mm-hmm.
6: There has been sources. Jaylen Brown, if he needs to get his opinion out. I know Gary Washburn would answer on the first ring.
7: Mm-hmm.
6: And that's just one of several dedicated members of the Boston media
7: every
6: covering the Celtics.
7: Single Boston media member, maybe not on radio, but in print,
6: right.
7: would absolutely.
6: Yeah, maybe not on radio. Maybe not on radio.
7: I don't know about Boston radio, but yes.
6: And to the point when Jaylen Brown says,
7: mm-hmm.
6: this is my favorite season ever, instead of saying, you think so, chat? Gary Washburn or one of his contemporaries would have said, really?
7: Yeah.
6: And then you write the second quote.
7: Right.
6: And then this never happened.
7: Right.
6: But let's all do it live. Like Bill O'Reilly said, let's do it live. And you see how it worked out for him.
7: It's good for us content wise.
6: Hey.
7: But sometimes you don't need to provide as much content. That would be my advice.
6: You know what?
7: Yeah.
6: I'm going to go out on a limb. I don't think Jared McCain posts the first TikTok he does. I think he probably posts a few.
7: Absolutely.
6: You know what I'm saying? He probably goes through a few different chants. A few That's different. Right. I didn't like that one. I got to get this better. I'm going to do it.
7: It's rare you publish a first draft.
6: Exactly.
7: Yes.
6: And when you're doing it live, as we are currently doing live right now.
2: Doing live.
6: And you see how this turned out? Anyway, coming up next, we'll play a game of Who You Got. Barton White, Zach Harper, Fox Sports Radio.
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6: Martin White, Zach Harper here, Fox Sports Radio. 5-point game, 6:30 left in the third quarter. As Alex Caruso smokes a layup. I was watching a Dallas Wings pregame walk-in video.
7: Yeah.
6: It was, what's your favorite nickname? One of the bench players said that her favorite nickname was Smoke because Alyssa Thomas gave it to her. She smoked a layup. Now everybody calls her Smoke. She has to get up off the bench too much, so I can't remember her name at the time. But if that's the answer for who you got, then we're going to be in trouble. Let's go ahead and play a game of who you got.
21: It's not rocket science.
22: Who are you?
21: We just want to know.
22: Just answer the questions. Who are you?
21: Who you got?
23: All right, who you got? Little press for time here. It's essentially a game of who am I. Thinking of an NFL player here. Going to give you guys clues. Each one hopefully makes it a little easier to try and guess who it is. No strikes or anything, so just throw out guesses as they come. Let's start here. This player was drafted within the past 5 years.
6: Cam Ward.
23: Not Cam Ward.
7: Ooh. Jackson Dart.
23: Not Jackson Dart either. Next clue. He's made one Pro Bowl so far in his career.
6: Shedeur Sanders.
23: Not Shedeur, although he has made a Pro Bowl.
7: Abdul Carter make a Pro Bowl?
23: No, it's not Abdul Carter. I don't think he made it last year as a rookie. Next clue. He was a third-round draft pick out of college.
6: Third-round draft pick, drafted last 5 years, one Pro Bowl. Trent McDuffie was a first-round pick. Who's the guy opposite him? George Karloftis.
23: Not George Karloftis.
7: I can't think of one third-round pick right now.
23: No worries. We can go next clue.
7: Yeah.
23: He made his first Pro Bowl last season. So he's only made one Pro Bowl, and it was last season. So I guess Shador still works still there, but not Shador.
7: Yeah, still on the board.
6: Third round pick is what's throwing me off.
7: Yeah.
6: Because especially because you've given no anything else. I don't know if he rushes. I don't know if he catches. I don't know if he's defense, offense.
23: Clue? We can go another clue.
6: Special teams? Yeah, give me one more.
23: All right. He played college football at Texas A&M.
6: That helps so much. Texas. One Pro Bowl, though. That's not going to be Achane.
23: It's Devon Achane.
6: Is it?
23: Wow. He's made one Pro Bowl. You're sarcastic. Oh, that helps so much, and you got it off that clue. Nice job. All right. Yes, the other clues were he, in addition to football, he also ran track in college.
7: Oh, yeah.
23: So at Texas A&M, he was also, also track. He has twice led the NFL in yards per carry. He recently signed a contract, making him the highest paid player in the NFL at his position. He plays in the AFC East, and the last clue would have been he plays for the Dolphins.
7: Yeah.
6: Devon Achane,
7: he's a monster.
6: I'll be honest. If off the top of my head, and I pride myself in knowing this type of stuff, skill players from Texas A&M, Devon Achane, Mike Evans, and that's about it.
23: We got Casey Concepcion.
7: He reminds me. Achane reminds me of who I always, and obviously similar systems and everything with McDaniel coming from. From Shanahan, that was who I always wanted Raheem Mostert to be, right? One, I guess healthy, but two, like Raheem would go for these big spurts and everything. I'm like, hell yeah, man, we got another. And then it was just, get hurt.
23: Do you guys think Achane was worth the contract he got?
6: For a team like that, yeah, because the Dolphins are out of place. We just have to have some talent.
7: Yeah.
6: How many of our players, when we line up all 11, offense, defense, special teams, would be starters on the other team?
7: Well, how much dead money do they have?
6: I think it's 110.
7: Yeah,
23: it's the most in the league.
7: Yeah, they've got so much dead money. You need some live money.
23: Actually, the Cardinals might have a lot as well because of the Kyler Murray.
7: That's right.
6: Live money, like that.
23: But I'm just asking because Achane, it feels like he's kind of small, he's really fast, and how much of it was Mike McDaniel just being an elite run game coordinator?
6: Yeah, I do think that McDaniel can draw it up with top five guys drawing it up in terms, especially on the run side of things. But I just think Achane, he's so explosive, dude.
7: That burst is just special. He gets, if he ever turns the corner or hits the hole, kind of going towards the outside, it's over. You have to stop him before that.
6: And think about the speed with him and Willis in the backfield.
7: Yeah.
6: And I mean, don't get me wrong. That team's going to be terrible. They're going to be competing for the worst team in the NFL.
7: But you just need to give some fans some moments.
6: But we'll see him on red zone when Malik Willis hits that 50-yard run, Achane hits the 60-yard, and they're down 34-14. You know, it's same seven coming up next. We are.
0: What's up, Uso? 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
29: 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Is Browns coach Todd Monken and his bluntness, is it refreshing or a sign that this man has no idea what he's doing? Pick a lane. The Monk Man, though, has been an absolute joy, capital J, to listen to, mostly because he's completely unpolished. He's barely sanded at this point, and it's the ultimate anti-coach speak in a league filled with corporate weasels that assume the same position, and Munkin's like moving off to the side. He looks disheveled. When I've seen him in these interviews, he looks frazzled, sounds completely unprepared. So Todd Monken, he looks like a guy who won a raffle, and the prize was to coach the Browns, and he's still deciding if he wants the prize. He's like, I don't know if I want that.
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40: 4 minutes to go in the third quarter at Oklahoma City. Spurs lead the Thunder 77-67. This is Game 7 of the NBA's West Final. The visitors were up 14 in the first half. OKC came back. Spurs with a 16-2 run here in the third quarter. San Antonio's led by the 17 points of Julian Champagne, 15 points for Victor Wembanyama. Meanwhile, for OKC, Shai Gilgeous-Alexander, 26 points already. 4 points for Chet Holmgren, and the home team right now is down 10. Jalen Williams of OKC out again with the hamstring injury. WNBA, Connecticut over LA, 84-81. Coco Gauff lost her third round match at the French Open. To baseball, the Braves have won again, 5-2 at Cincinnati. Also on Fox TV tonight, Cubs leading in the ninth, 5-1 at the Cardinals. Orioles with 5 in the ninth beat Toronto 6-5. I'm Steve DeSager.
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3: That's the on button as we broadcast live from Fox Sports Radio. I'm Martin Weiss, joining you with Zach Harper, Monty Bolaños with the day off. She'll be back tomorrow. She'll be in, I think it's 8 to 11 Eastern with Kerry Rhodes. I'm sure it's Kerry Rhodes. Unsure of the time. But if you know what, if you just keep your radio on the whole time, you'll hear. 3 minutes left in the third quarter. And Zach, I would say the first quarter came out in this game, and you had San Antonio. I would say it was more so even in that. Oh my goodness. All right. More so even in the first quarter as you listen. It's fitting that your chair just fell like that.
4: My foot apropos hit the of thing, nothing. Yeah.
3: Because Shai Gilgeous-Alexander.
4: I wanted to be in solidarity with SGA. Just flop. I wanted to feel like an MVP.
3: So, first quarter, back and forth. I think Spurs came out and then OKC kind of balanced it out.
4: Yeah.
3: Second quarter felt almost all Thunder. SGA with about 13, maybe 15 points in the quarter. Mm-hmm. And as the tweeters would call it, an ethical 15.
4: Sure, no free throws.
3: Yeah, yes. And not just free throws, but it's very much, we talked about it in a different way. He was getting down and earning it he was coming down, establishing early offense.
4: Yeah.
3: Wasn't letting the defense get set, but it wasn't quite fast break. Then you see third quarter, and it's just the Spurs have done this to teams all postseason, where they'll come out, and a lot of times in the third quarter, all of a sudden you look up, and it's been a 17-2 run.
4: Yeah.
3: And that's where we're in the middle of now. SGA at the free throw line after. I don't like it, Zach.
4: It's interesting to me when the most balanced players in the world all of a sudden lose their balance, you know? Like Jokic, right? Jokic is as strong as it gets, and then sometimes he'll get touched, and he goes flying. I'm like, really? I didn't know that dude was that strong. Go make this guy flying like that.
3: And that is ultimately the point that I think when people go back and watch and be like, man, back in my day, you know, sitting there watching Carmelo and Kobe just bang in the post.
4: Right.
3: There was an understanding, at least it seemed, as the Spurs take four bad shots in a row.
4: Bad shots, yeah.
3: But there's four bad shots in a row off three offensive rebounds.
4: And then committed a foul on a fourth offensive rebound to lose the possession. Yeah.
3: But as we watch the Spurs show their youth a bit in this moment, mm-hmm. We have seen them come and really have those big, long runs. But I think that's why it's so important that, and it's his third year, first postseason, third ever postseason, first ever game seven. That's why Wemby can't be the one taking some of these bad shots.
4: Yeah.
3: You know what I'm saying? He's got to be the one that's able to be like, they're going to take the message from you.
4: Right.
3: And you're able to do way more than a lot of other people can do. But it's not like Steph Curry where like everybody knew they couldn't shoot threes from back there. That was only Steph Land.
4: Right.
3: And the only person who didn't was Jordan Poole. Right. You know what I'm saying? But everybody else knew that was Steph Land, right?
4: Yeah.
3: The Spurs are so egalitarian style of play. I think Wemby could do a little bit better job. Are the coaches, whoever, could do a better job of enforcing that on a possession-by-possession basis. And I'd rather talk about that than the flopping that SGA is doing.
4: Right now. Yeah, I mean, I think part of that you're seeing the youth, right? Like, this is youth from the Thunder. They made a run. They, you know, what, 17-2 run or something like that. And OKC is, that crossover from De'Aaron Fox was so nasty. OKC is making a run back and kind of using some of that. And they're such a great defensive team that, you can force a little panic once you get a couple of stops and a couple of buckets into taking four bad shots in a possession. right? Like you can kind of trick your opponent into doing that. It's what OKC is so good at. The thing that bothers me about the flopping is because you always have to have someone go against what everyone's seeing and saying. There's then the, well, he actually doesn't fall or flop that much. It's like, he does. It's not the only thing that makes him great. And also, I blame the rules and the officiating rather than I blame the player. You're going to take advantage of whatever you can. NBA players talk about that all the time. Like, if it's within the rules, then yeah, you got to do it. And if you want it out of the game, you want the best players in the world. Because it's not just SGA. Jalen Brunson does it. Luka Doncic does it. Like, all these great perimeter scorers do it. You legislate it out of the game with the officiating.
3: You know, the thing is, there's already rules on the books for flopping. I remember when flopping used to be a technical foul. I'm old enough to remember that.
4: The flop warning. You know what's funny? They gave out like 3 flop warnings this year.
3: What are we doing?
4: You couldn't either miss, get rid of it or use it.
3: Exactly.
2: To who? Who'd they give them to?
4: I could find it for you. I think Marcus Smart was probably 2 of them.
2: I can look too.
3: I'm sure that SGA got none of them. But the thing about the way that drives me crazy about this, selling calls has always existed.
4: Mm-hmm.
3: But, and again, this is very much, nobody ever gave a damn when I played basketball, but mm-hmm. I still, that's why I referenced, think about it. There was an energy of, I'm going to the rim.
4: Yeah.
3: I'm attempting to score. Whereas if I did not get fouled, like the concept of and one is that like in pickup basketball is if I didn't get fouled, I would have made this.
4: Mm-hmm.
3: So you have to give me the ball back.
4: That's right.
3: Do you know what I'm saying? Yeah. It's like if I didn't get fouled, I would have made. That is not what is happening
4: Mm-mm.
3: on the majority of the times that Shai Gilgeous hits the floor. And that's, I think, is the biggest rub to it.
4: I got 4. We've got 4 flop assessed flopping violations from this season. Jose Alvarado when he was on the Pelicans.
3: Okay.
4: Malik Monk on the Kings. Jalen Tyson on Cleveland. And Russell Westbrook on the Sacramento Kings as well.
2: What are they coming at the Kings for?
4: Yeah, right. I know. Isn't it hard enough? Shouldn't they be allowed to flop? they tried to be good this year.
3: I love that. Really, truly having a handle on the pulse of the league.
4: Yes.
3: As you can tell.
4: Yeah.
3: Those all feel like Wednesday morning fines that came down. Right. Like, wow. Awesome.
4: Two of them were in November, by the way. So, like, it's...
3: Right. So, like, there are already rules in place that have this, but I honestly, and I think that it will start to happen. All you freaking nerds who made the TI-83 a useful thing in basketball, the calculator in basketball, let's start counting falls. Because I think if there's a legit league leader on falls on shot attempts, that's something like, because it's, everybody sells calls. I agree with you.
4: Yeah.
3: Jalen Brunson hits the floor when he doesn't have to. Luka Doncic hits the floor when he doesn't have to. You just outlined. Hell, I've seen Victor Wembanyama in this series.
4: He did it a couple of times.
3: Hit the floor when he doesn't have to do it.
4: Yes.
3: But when you show it and it's so egregious that it's like turnovers, bro.
4: Yeah.
3: Everybody turns the ball over. But when you turn the ball over 14 times a game, Steph Castellis, we have to talk about it. Do you see what I'm saying? Yeah. If Shai Gilgeous-Alexander is falling on 25% of his shot attempts,
4: that's
3: a lot. I went back and looked, and Olden Polonese was on the show before us with Buck Rising.
4: That's right.
3: Olden said that Embiid started this.
4: Embiid is a big-time flopper, yeah.
3: I went back and looked this up this week, and an article by Chris Herring at the time.
4: Yeah.
3: And now, again, this is a snapshot in time of Embiid, but this is MVP to MVP. He had fallen 1 out of 8 shot attempts. Okay?
4: Yeah.
3: That pales in comparison to what we're seeing right now.
4: Let me ask you about the Embiid part of it. I do think big guys just tend to fall.
3: And there was a lot of rationale
4: with
3: he's had so many lower body injuries that it's easier for him to fall on his butt than it is for him to land on his feet. And potentially twist an ankle or impact the knee. That's 300 pounds coming down.
2: I was about to say he's 280 pounds.
3: Right. So, but it was still a concept of why are you on the ground so much? So the point that they had an explainer, okay? Right? To the point that they had a rationale as to why it was happening.
4: It's like that scene in Wedding Crashers where they're playing pickup football, right? And Vince Vaughn keeps getting just rocked by Bradley Cooper.
3: Yeah.
4: And at one point, Owen Wilson looks over and goes, every time I look around, I look at you, you're on the ground again. Like, what's going on with that? It's like, yeah, some of these guys, you're like, why are you always on the ground? I think Tom Haberstroh charted it out, at least of like the stars in this playoffs season of the guys who fall the most on shot attempts. And it was like, at first he was like, I don't think SGA does it all, you know, all that egregiously. And then it was like, oh yeah, no, he's doing it.
3: I'm glad you reminded me that it was Haberstroh who initially charted it.
4: Yeah.
3: Because that's what made me go back and look to see the Embiid thing.
4: Mm-hmm.
3: Because I did want to see, like, where's the context?
4: And the frustrating thing about that is SGA is so good. We shouldn't be talking about his flopping all the time. I think it's a little bit of a lazy conversation and criticism, but it is still like a legitimate thing, right? Well, it's a legitimate issue with him.
3: It would be like if you had an employee at your regular name tag business, right? Whatever you name it, right? Somewhere where you go in and they say, hi, welcome, as you enter in. This is all over California. But this employee is the best one ever.
4: Mm-hmm.
3: But every fifth day, they show up completely blasted. And you can't, like, they're just hung up. They're so drunk, they're fighting customers. But every other day, it's like, dude, this guy, we should have him own the franchise.
4: I think I worked with someone like that at The Gap in, like, 1999. Yeah, it was like this 4 days out of the week, this dude was amazing.
3: And then, it overshadows everything. We understand that you want to get, like, but when you do that one thing, yes, it matters.
4: Yeah, it matters.
3: Because I go back to this. This is the argument, and it's dramatic, but it's what the radio's for. He doesn't flop all the time. He only flops some of the time.
4: Yeah.
3: How many people do you need to kill to be considered a murderer?
4: I think just one.
3: Yeah, how many times do you have to cheat before you're a cheater? I think just once. I'm not saying that you just, as soon as the first flop is flopped, that you're automatically labeled a flopper.
4: But we got enough.
3: But we have enough. Minutes,
4: yes.
3: To where it is justified.
4: Put that in sports court. Guilty.
3: It is justified. The flopper chance are justified. And honestly, this is the thing that drives me the most nuts about it. I would lean in.
4: Yeah.
3: At this point, I'm coming down the court, San Antonio flopper. I'm raising the roof with my left hand as I'm dribbling with my right.
4: Hard to do that though when you're shooting 38% in the series.
3: You know?
4: Yeah.
3: As Slim Charles said, if it's a lie, we fight on that lie.
4: On that lie, absolutely.
3: End of the third quarter. 3-point margin. Spurs versus Thunder. Back-to-back finals appearances for OKC on the line. First one for San Antonio in the Victor Wembanyama era. I was getting there. You looked at me like, no, I remember. I remember the Tim Duncan and David Robinson. I was getting there.
4: Checking.
3: This is the first one for the Spurs.
4: You're a little younger than I am.
3: Comma in the Victor Wembanyama era. Okay. But I think that most Spurs front office members would say a little bit ahead of schedule. You would probably deem as you.
4: This was supposed to be like a team that was in the play-in tournament. Maybe everything breaks right. They're flirting with the top six.
3: And, you know, and
4: they won 62 games.
3: I keep track of it almost involuntarily of kind of like the opinions that the general consensus opinion of teams going forward. That was it. It was, can this team be above 500?
4: I think they could be in the play-in tournament.
3: Like, I listen to the Hoop Collective all the time, and there was serious debate between those three guys who I think know a lot of ball, Brian Windhorst, Tim McMahon, and Tim Bontemps, over whether or not the Spurs would be over 500 at the start of the year.
4: Yeah.
3: Right? And the people saying, no, I think it was Bontemps who was like, of course they will. They'll be a top four seed. Right? Like, even the furthest dream was still like, they'll have home court for some of the playoffs.
4: Yeah.
3: Right? So, like, this is still ahead of schedule for everything, and the way that Wemby has played, his peaks have you feeling incredible to the point that I think Shai Gilgeous postgame told you last time.
4: They know it's here. It's not here. Like this guy's coming for the league someday. He's here for it now.
3: Jay said this is the biggest game of his career then correct it said, it's the next game.
4: You know, other than that game seven.
3: Right, other than that game seven. That but it, yeah. It is informative nonetheless, that Freudian slip that Shea had.
4: He's had a couple of those.
3: Listen, Freudian slips, actual slips on the basketball court, Shea, a master of both.
4: Mm-hmm.
3: Coming up next. We talked about this a second ago, but sometimes you may not have said something that was the wrong thing to say in terms of the truth, but it was definitely the wrong thing to say. And you could only do wrong at OTAs only a handful of ways. Somebody found a way to do it. We'll get to it coming up next.
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3: Yo, G, they can't stop me from rapping, Kenny. 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
4: You know how I know the Spurs are ahead of schedule, Zach Harper?
5: What's that?
4: Because I just watched a rookie bring the ball up the court in Game 7 of the Western Conference Finals.
5: But it's got to be like first or second quarter right now, right?
4: No, it is a crunch time, not by NBA standards, but by the fact that your season has 9 minutes left for whoever loses standards. And I'm just watching Dylan Harper just calm as can be, like it's a Sunday afternoon, strolling up the court, dealing with full court pressure by one of the best defenders in the NBA. And he's unbothered.
5: This may be end up being a really dumb take. I think there's a chance he's as impactful someday as Cooper Flagg in this class.
4: Listen, there have been dumber things said before.
5: Some by me. I just think Dylan Harper is going to be like a top 5 point guard in the league at some point.
4: And I will say this, and this is no shade to Cooper Flagg because he hasn't had this opportunity. And I do believe if Wemby was his teammate, he probably would be in the postseason as well.
5: It looked different for sure.
4: But as I know, he would have probably made the playoffs by now.
5: Yeah.
4: But what Dylan Harper has shown in this is that these lights are not too bright.
5: Yeah.
4: And that is something that you don't know it until you know it. I don't care. Cooper Flagg, Victor Wembanyama. We didn't know if the lights were going to be too bright until we saw, okay, they're clearly not.
5: Yeah.
4: And that is true for every single player in NBA history. Timeout taken with 8 minutes left. It's an 11-point margin for the San Antonio. We'll get into that a little bit more with the update in about 5 minutes. But first, we should take about 5 minutes and talk about one, you know, actually, I don't want to misappropriate who I saw said this.
5: Okay.
4: But somebody said, and Ben Stiller's top of mind, but it might just be because I read Knicks, okay, just a second ago. Sure. But I read, somebody said, if you fall in love twice, you should always go with the second one.
5: Okay.
4: Because you were never truly in love the first time.
5: Interesting.
4: Okay. Right?
5: Yeah.
4: And some celebrity who said this.
5: Yeah.
4: If you fall in love twice, go second. Because if the first one was also great, you would never have been able to fall in love again.
5: Was it Tristan Thompson?
4: Might have been. It wasn't him. So I knew when the Minnesota Vikings brought in Kyler Murray for a quote-unquote quarterback competition, that as long as the boy had two hands, 2 feet, and went to practice, he was going to be the starting quarterback in Minnesota. J.J. McCarthy, I mean, stepped in it in a way that is hard to imagine. We have the sound, I believe. Can we play it real quick, and then we'll get Zach's reaction? Or maybe we can't play it real quick, and that's all right. We'll get Zach's reaction now to J.J. McCarthy saying that it was like two guys being in a classroom.
6: No, it's just like two guys in a classroom. You know, he sits on one side, I sit on the other side, and it's the coach's responsibility to teach us and coach us. So,
7: is there any awkwardness, like, between you two?
6: Awkwardness, you know, it's just like the same feeling, you know, when you're in high school and there's another person on the other side of the room. That's just kind of how it is. So I wouldn't say there's any awkwardness.
4: So in roll call, interestingly enough, McCarthy would just be probably one or two seats ahead of Murray.
5: Right.
4: So they wouldn't have been on other sides of the rule in high school, but right. I digress. Up to you.
5: Look, I truly believe when things are against you in professional sports and you're asked about it, I think you should lie. I genuinely think we are not lied to enough. We get non-answers, but I think you should lie. I think coaches should lie to us. I think front office executives should lie to us. And I think J.J. McCarthy should lie to us. What else is he going to say? He's not good. I don't know that Kyler Murray is. I know we've seen good play from him a lot more than we've seen good play from J.J. McCarthy. Now, granted, he's had a much longer career, but they didn't bring Kyler Murray in to like light a fire. They brought him in because they need to win games now with this team.
4: Yes.
5: And that was the best option available. Or they could have flirted with Kirk Cousins again. I don't know. Probably don't want to do that.
4: No. This for me, I think that JJ would have been better served. I mean, a non-answer there would have been like, it's great. We're trying to compete. I want to.
5: Yeah,
4: like,
5: right.
4: And I don't think anybody would have faulted him for saying, I want to win the job.
5: Right. Of course, you should want to win the job.
4: Within the realm of possible things that you can say. But this comes off as entitled in a way that is you've never been a backup in your life.
5: Right.
4: Which is true for most guys in the league.
5: Sure.
4: Until they get to the league.
5: Sure.
4: Right. But it's entitled in that, like, this is a team, ultimately. And you are not being done wrong here. I would take it a step further. You said, I don't know if Kyler Murray is good.
5: Right.
4: I think we know that Kyler Murray is good. We know that he is not great. Right?
5: Sure,
4: we know
5: that he is not elevated. That's fair. Yes.
4: We know that he is not great. We know that if there are starting quarterbacks up there, he will be somewhere picked between, I don't know, 15th and 30th.
5: Right.
4: Which makes him good.
5: Yeah.
4: We think at this point, there is only 15 minutes of evidence that J.J. McCarthy is even good. J.J. McCarthy may be unplayable.
5: There's a lot of evidence that says he's not.
4: Exactly.
5: Yes.
4: There is much more evidence to say that he is unplayable at this moment than to say that he will beat out anybody in the quarterback competition.
5: Right.
4: With all of that, and I am not shutting the book any more than I had it shut already. I didn't think J.J. was going to be successful in the NFL.
5: Right.
4: But I don't. Now he's there. He has every opportunity that he possibly could take. This attitude, though, to me, because you know what Kyler Murray has done? Started 7 years in the NFL.
5: Yeah.
4: He probably knows a lot more than you do.
5: Yeah.
4: As you started seven games, there's probably something to delineate from that, something to glean from that, instead of looking at this guy like middle fingers up.
5: Right. Yeah, I think you do have to kind of approach it in that way, but there's also part of it with J.J. McCarthy that I wonder if he almost has to speak it into existence.
4: He strikes me as that type.
5: Yes. Where he's like, well, this is how I got to figure this out. I just have to talk like I'm the guy, and then maybe I will be someday. And all, like you said, all the evidence, like I have a group chat of friends from Minneapolis. They're all Vikings fans, and I've been arguing with them about J.J. McCarthy for, you know, a couple of years now. And granted, he was hurt the first year, right? Tore the ACL or whatever. That's a tough way to start out. But last year, like, that was a team with a lot of help for him. Justin Jefferson, my God. Like, that guy's unbelievable. You don't have to throw it all that much in the vicinity for him to go get it. And J.J. McCarthy was never, other than that first 15-minute, you know, fourth quarter, first game of the year, there was no evidence that, like, yeah, maybe.
4: I honestly, for my dollar right now, pound for pound, on the outside looking in, of course, Justin Jefferson to me seems to be the best teammate in the NFL.
5: Whew.
4: Because
5: you never see
4: what?
5: You never see that complaint, that tirade on the sidelines.
4: None of it.
5: Any of it.
4: Like, I don't even begrudge A.J. Brown for what happens in the Phillies offense. Yes. But Lord, could you imagine? Could you imagine? Imagine the Bengals had to trade for Joe Flacco just so Ja'Marr Chase wouldn't lose his mind.
5: That's right.
4: And I respect it.
5: Yeah.
4: Because Joe Flacco was a better quarterback than anything they had going.
5: Mm-hmm.
4: But good golly. Because the Vikings won a game this year with 12 passing yards. And with that's
5: 1940s football right there.
4: Let's kick it over to Steve DeSager. Game 7, Steve.
8: You betcha.
4: It's a Kaysen Wallace, Keldon Johnson showdown in the fourth quarter, just like we all expect.
5: Yep.
8: Kaysen Wallace did start. A.J. Mitchell out for a 4 straight game. Starter Jalen Williams of OKC out again with a hamstring injury. Played just 10 minutes in game 6. We're at a timeout, under 7 minutes to go. San Antonio still leads at OKC, 97-91. It was a double-digit lead with about 8 minutes to go. Some of us are old enough to remember when the Western Conference Finals Game 7 was Portland at the Lakers. Shaq and Kobe hadn't won anything, and they were trailing by double digits at home fourth quarter of that Game 7 and came back to win. Amazing stat from AP that since that day in 2000, teams with a double-digit lead in the fourth quarter of a Game 7 have won 62 straight games. San Antonio was up double digits, as I say, just over a minute ago. It's now 97-91 at Oklahoma City. Victor Wembanyama is now leading in points and rebounds for his team, 22 points, 7 boards. For OKC, 33 points for Shai Gilgeous-Alexander. Chet Holmgren, though, in 30 minutes on the court, has 4 points, 4 rebounds, 2 turnovers. Alex Caruso off the bench, 4 assists, 3 turnovers. 10 points for Caruso. The other Jalen Williams, 11 off the bench. Jared McCain did not start. He has 12 off the bench. OKC still in it, but they have been on the ropes more than once in this contest. The NBA Finals start Wednesday against a Knicks team that has won 11 straight. In the WNBA, leading scorer Kelsey Plum of LA was out again with an ankle injury, and the Sparks lost at Connecticut, which was 1-8, 84-81. There's a national TV game tonight with Indiana at expansion Portland. The Portland Fire have won 100-84. Caitlin Clark's team goes down to an L. And in fact, last I checked, she was 1 of 7 shooting in this game. In the NHL, the Stanley Cup final starts Tuesday. Carolina hosts Vegas. Coco Gauff lost her third round match at the French Open. In the NCAA baseball tournament, number 1 UCLA and number 4 ranked Auburn, each one to stay alive in the double elimination weekend. Tennessee softball won again at the World Series. Alabama advanced to the semis. And among the late ball games, it's the A's over the Yankees, 2-0 after 2. The Yankees have won 5 in a row. Dodgers have won 6 straight, but they're down 1-0 early to the Phillies. Pittsburgh won a 10-9 decision over Minnesota, which has lost 9 straight. Braves won again, 5-2 at Cincinnati. Texas with 3 in the bottom of the ninth, edge Kansas City 7-6. The Royals have lost 5 in a row. Baltimore with 5 runs bottom of the ninth, beat Toronto 6-5. That rally included 2 bases-loaded walks to tie the game. Victories for the Cubs and Mets, wins for Boston and Houston. Basketball updates, Spurs 102-91 at Oklahoma City now. 5.5 minutes to go in Game 7. Back to you.
4: Thanks, Steve. Yeah, Caitlin Clark finished 21 minutes played, 1 for 7 from the floor, 0 for 2 from 3. 6 points, -8 in that game. And also, I believe I'm seeing fouled out for the first time in her WNBA career. It's been a tough go for Caitlin Clark so far this WNBA. Shortly, I mean, almost a quarter of the way through.
5: Yeah.
4: But it's been a tough go.
5: She's just got to find her rhythm sometime in, like, I don't know, September. August, September. She'll be good.
4: Hopefully that left hand starts to,
5: Well, that would help. It's getting that left hand existing.
4: The right is going to be a layup. Yeah. She's going to the left. She's trying to step back and shoot a 3. If I know that, I imagine everyone
5: it might
4: else
5: be on a scouting report.
4: Too.
5: Yeah.
4: Miss any of today's show, you want to catch the podcast, just search Fox Sports Radio, wherever you get those podcasts. Right after the show, today's podcast will be posted. Follow it, rate it 5 stars, provide a review. I have an opinion on everything else. You might as well review this.
5: Yeah.
4: Again, just search Fox Sports Radio wherever you get your podcast and find today's full show posted right after we get off of the air. Becky Hammon said it earlier, and it's been a common refrain. A lot of people, Zach Harper,
5: mm-hmm.
4: are of the opinion that the best two teams were

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14: Well, it is.
15: It's a wrap. They used to say, Zach Harper, it ain't over till the fat lady sings. Now I say, Martin Wise here, it ain't over till the tall, skinny guy starts crying.
16: He's crying, man, and he's happy, and he said he would not run from his emotion. I can't remember what he said. Something a lot more poetic than what I was just about to paraphrase.
14: The modern man,
16: hey, Victor Wembanyama. Look, I think the Knicks can absolutely win this series, but...

0: is an all-timer. And again, I said this earlier in the show. You want to say he hadn't done anything yet, all this, that's fine. You can be late, but you will be on the train at some point.
1: And again, in this game, we talked about it. You made the great point earlier. Plus minus is not indicative of for a lot of players. But with a minute and 10 seconds left in this game, it was lovely. It lined up perfect for us in a commercial break. We're sitting there watching each possession. Shout out to Mo DeKeel. Mm-hmm. There were two U-turns in the last 30 seconds, one by the MVP and the other by Caruso, I believe.
0: The most important possession of their season. And they looked at that dude in the middle and said, nope.
1: Nope.
0: Someone else.
1: I would rather Alex Caruso shoot an off-balance three than me attempt to grow through Victor Wembanyama.
0: Yeah.
1: There's going to be a lot of time to go ahead and dissect what happened in OKC. To me, my top-line takeaway is, and I know the officials have had a lot of stuff about this, my top-line takeaway is right there with his former number two pick in the draft, Chet Holmgren was a no-show for seven games and eventually benched at the end of this thing. The conversations that will be had, should they move him, should Oklahoma City make a trade, whatever, they are 100% warranted.
0: Everything, I don't think this is an overreaction. Everything on how you build a team in the future is, what do you need against Victor Wembanyama?
1: Yep.
0: Especially in the Western Conference.
1: Yep.
0: What was proven in these seven games is Chet is not interested in trying to figure that out. He hid pretty much the entire series. He had a solid game five. He had like 16 points, 11 rebounds. He was pretty much only aggressive in this series when Luke Kornet was on the floor and Wemby wasn't. They're paying him $35, $40 million a year. Moving forward, you cannot have that much of your roster that afraid of his, you know, big man contemporary or whatever it's supposed to look like. Obviously, he's not the contemporary of Wemby, but that's supposed to be his peer, and he wants none of that.
1: And you know, this may sound like it's a hot take. This may sound inflammatory. The window for the Thunder, shut. Closed. This roster construction right here, right now, I would be very surprised to see them run it back under currently constructed, because like you just said, it's all about Wemby now.
0: Yeah.
1: What Wemby is now is like Lawrence Taylor in his first few years. Right. All of a sudden, we got to have left tackles now.
0: Yeah.
1: The left tackle was
0: that's the most important position in football.
1: That's the most important position in football, because he is going to wreck everything we do going forward. If you do not have an answer for that, and I think the Knicks potentially could, but guess what? Karl-Anthony Towns ain't walking through a lot of different doors.
0: Right.
1: You know what I'm saying? Like, he doesn't grow on trees to be 7 feet tall, have shoot 40% from three, and even he is just now in year, I forget, 10, but 11. Last year in Minnesota, last 2 years in Minnesota, and now his time in New York, coming into his own.
0: Right. He's almost just kind of like, he's been good. He's been all NBA. He's been all star. This playoffs is when we've kind of figured out, this is who he's supposed to be.
1: You can win a championship with this guy as your best player, second best player. That was the thing that helped. People in Minnesota had questions about. I don't think they wanted to trade him, but it was still a question.
0: Right.
1: Right. Now, you're looking at this, and I think that's the perfect matchup. Again, perfect matchup. There is no perfect matchup. If you're going to try to bother Wemby, that's the best way to do it. But I would say this, to your point, nothing matters unless you have an answer for that guy, and nobody in the West does.
0: He's not coming. He's here. And he legitimately wants all the smoke. He wants all of it. And he wants to tell you, you have no chance.
1: He absolutely does. And I'd just tell you, well, you know what? Big win for caring. Big win for caring.
0: Absolutely.
1: Caring's cheers cool. After winning. Let's go. We are Fox Sports.
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10: Ladies and gentlemen, this is The Odd Couple with Rob Parker and Kelvin Washington.
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1: 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Kelvin was against it last year, but I wasn't. 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And guess what? 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Now, I'm not a Mike Brown fan, but they needed a new voice and a change. 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
11: 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But what the Rams are doing, and this is why I defended the Ty Simpson pick, and I was shocked by the people that didn't quite understand it. They're trying to master two timelines. The number one timeline is win a Super Bowl now and next year. The second timeline is to have their quarterback in place without getting in a bidding war and giving up massive draft capital to get it in 2 years. 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

0: love the Knicks plus 4.5, and I'm sure we'll get into that matchup. And I'm sure that's the way the gambling is going to go there. I'm a little surprised the line a little high, especially, you know, San Antonio, they're coming into their finals and these guys have not played in the finals again. Then again, the Knicks haven't either, but it's going to be a good finals. And, it just was a good game all the way around, and congratulations to the Spurs and the Thunder.
1: Yeah, look, whoever came out of this was going to have earned it. There's no question about that. But we don't have to look at this from some kind of a controversial perspective as to, you know, what happened down the stretch in the game. Was there a missed call here? Was there a bad out of bounds here? Yeah, I mean, they didn't get everything perfect. The refs blew a couple in this game. But by and large, they weren't a giant factor here.
0: There was no flopping in this game, I don't think.
1: Not a lot of it. There might have been
0: a little
1: one.
0: Bit here and there.
1: Yeah, I mean, it's going to happen in every NBA game. And I, that's something I want to get into a little bit later is this foul merchant stuff and all of this. But either way, the Spurs played better. They shot the basketball better. And they looked superior in Game 7. They looked the part of a team that was going to the NBA Finals. And they are. And I think that this is the matchup that if you are the NBA, this is what you wanted from a couple of rounds ago. When a couple of the bigger market teams had fully been knocked out, when you're not going to have a Boston and you're not going to have some of these other squads, this is what you want because you get New York as a market.
0: Right.
1: And the Knicks with the storyline and all of that against. And this is a conversation perhaps to have tonight as well. Maybe the face of the NBA going forward in Wembanyama, certainly the star that has risen the furthest this season. And really maybe the reason why your All-Star game wasn't a disaster as well, because his energy out there, his effort and the fact that he cared generated what I thought was the best all-star product that the NBA has provided in a decade, maybe, on the floor.
0: All right, a couple things on that. Yes, Wembanyama is undoubtedly going to be the face of the NBA. No ifs, ands, or buts about that. And it may come to a point, I'm not saying it will, but it may come to a point that he will be more recognizable, more famous than Michael Jordan. Remember, because he's global. And look at the social media that there is nowadays. He's going to blow up. He's going to be a phenom. I mean, so much more than he is right now.
1: So he's basically Ohtani.
0: He could be even
1: in his own way. Ohtani, I mean, like Ohtani's on a different world.
0: Right.
1: I mean, Ohtani being the greatest pitcher, greatest hitter, all of those kinds of things.
0: Right.
1: Like Wembanyama maybe can't, you know, take every category and be the best of it. Like Ohtani's a different universe from basically every other athlete at this point, especially team sport athlete. But in terms of reach and ability to grow the game on a global basis and be that kind of megastar, I do think there's viability with that comparison. Right.
0: I think he's going to be bigger than Ohtani only for one reason. What can Ohtani sell the public? Nothing. What can Wembanyama sell the public? Shoes. Remember, Nike had a problem with their stock because he said there's not enough likable players in the NBA. Nobody's buying shoes. Hmm. Well, here's your next superstar. Here's your next likable person in Wembanyama. So he's your first billion-dollar player. There's no doubt in my mind about that. As for what you said about the New York Knicks, the Knicks are now have taken the title away from the Dallas Cowboys. They're now America's team. I can't think of anybody else. Well, you're laughing now. You tell me a team that people are jumping on the bandwagon other than the New York Knicks, another team that people that are gravitating to, that like them. You tell me now who's getting more likable press and people jumping on the bandwagon than the Knicks in any sport.
1: I mean, it's an interesting argument. I didn't know that you were going to make it, so I'd have to sit back and actually give some thought to it.
0: Yeah, I mean, and think about that, though, because in the NFL, we always say it's the Cowboys. Maybe the Kansas City Chiefs kind of rivaled that, but now people hate them. Is there another team that people have jumped on the bandwagon? Baseball, maybe hockey's not big enough, maybe Vegas a little bit because of the change they made at coaching, but that's not even going to rival this. Hmm. Everybody's jumped on the Knicks bandwagon. They are the most likable, lovable, now America's team in sports. There's not another. If people want to know

0: what a team did. They're like, what did the Knicks do? That's the first thing that comes up. Of course, that's going to dissipate when the NFL starts, but everybody jumping on that Knicks bandwagon.
1: I'm going to have to think about that. I think that you make a very,
0: it does sound crazy.
1: Make a very interesting case. I was trying to think, the only team that came to mind was the Detroit Lions.
0: Yeah, but that's kind of
1: a little bit, but not,
0: you got to win something to be on that.
1: Yeah, they never made it to a Super Bowl. And yeah, man, I don't know. Maybe you have made that case. Like I want to poke a hole in this argument.
0: Right.
1: But I'm not coming up with the lovable American, you know, American sports league, at least, team right now.
0: The only team that's actually close is the team they're playing in, the San Antonio Spurs, who, if the Knicks weren't in it, say it was like the Boston Celtics or anybody else, then maybe you could make a case for people, a lot of people jumping on the Spurs bandwagon.
1: Well, I still think probably a lot of people are jumping on the Spurs bandwagon also.
0: Possibly.
1: Because this Spurs team is, I don't know, like whatever you want to say about the Popovich era Spurs from an entertainment standpoint.
0: Right.
1: Those dudes were sort of irritating, right? Like, I mean, they definitely had a stretch where, I mean, Tony Parker, you know, stuff that was happening off the floor wasn't great. And Manu complained about a whole lot of calls. And Tim Duncan raised his arms more to say, I didn't foul, than he did ever with a basketball in his hands. And Popovich, you know, didn't stop talking forever. And Kawhi Leonard, even when he came in there, he's Kawhi Leonard. Like, you know, that, it was a little bit different. This team, Wembanyama's out front. And then, of course, you've got Fox and you've got Castle, a second year player, looks like a stud for them going forward. Like there's a lot of things that you can like about the Spurs and kind of the way that they carry the lunch pail in.
0: No, absolutely. I mean,
1: so that helps. That helps.
0: Cornette, who had that big block, the guy played six minutes, and all I could think about was that big block that he had, and everybody giving him high five when he went to the sideline.
1: That was kind of the end of the game. It felt like the moment. I mean, that was Hartenstein going straight down to make that play, and it just, he got completely just taken out by Cornette with a completely clean block.
0: If you're going to take a small part of the fourth quarter that said what kept them, what sealed it, what kept the Spurs in front to get the victory, Keldon Johnson had no three-pointers until he nailed back-to-back three-pointers.
1: Yes.
0: One after the first one, you could feel it. He slapped himself in the head just like, thank God it went in. And then he hit the one at the corner, which, like, I thought it might have hit the rafters. He put so much air underneath
1: that. And then he had the three. He put the three gun in the holster when he was walking back down, running back down the floor.
0: Oh, he felt good then. Yeah, but
1: all of a sudden he was Steph Curry at that moment.
0: Yeah. Those are the only two he hit, and you could feel the relief. And they were humongous ones. I mean, just big time three pointers. So
1: he hit two big ones, and Fox hit a couple of big shots. Like those are the ones that stand out to me. In the fourth quarter, it's just everybody was making a three, it felt like, for about a 3 or 4 minute stretch.
0: Right,
1: and
0: right.
1: The Thunder just couldn't answer. They just, I mean, like SGA would make one every couple of times down the floor, not even necessarily a three, but he would do something. And Hardenstein had a big dunk, which was going to be a 3-point play and things like that. But it just felt like it was so hard for the Thunder to get good looks. And then when they did get them, they just didn't fall. And sometimes that's how basketball goes. One team makes shots and the other one doesn't. And that determines the win. And that is what we saw. So we are off and running here on Fox Sports Saturday with Arnie Spanier and Jason Martin. We'll come back. We're going to continue to talk Game 7. That's going to be a recurring theme during the course of this show, is this Game 7 and reacting to it. So we have broken down kind of what happened on the floor. There's so many other things to get into, and of course we are going to preview Game 1. But the face of the NBA argument, I think there is more to that, and whether or not, is that on the line, or has it already been determined before the NBA Finals even begin? We'll talk about that and plenty more when we come back. By the way, with the iHeartRadio app, stream us wherever you happen to be. 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
21: 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Whoa.

0: Fox Sports Radio Studios. That's where we are. Hope wherever you are, you're doing well. Appreciate you joining us. He's Arnie Spanier. I'm Jason Martin. My usual partner, Aaron Torres, with the week off.
1: By the way, that was a little embarrassing tonight.
0: What are we talking about?
1: Wembanyama after the game.
0: Oh, I actually didn't see the interview.
1: It wasn't the interview. When the interview, if you saw right after the game, he must have forgot that they have to play the New York Knicks in the finals because he was celebrating like won the finals.
0: I know what you're talking about. Yeah,
1: he was
0: tearing up. I mean, he was very emotional.
1: I'm like, wait, excuse me, is there a finals or did they just win the final? We're not playing the finals. We're just going to say, here, we're going to give it to the Spurs.
0: It's going to be a sweep.
1: Yeah, I think the Knicks will probably take him in.
0: Stop, Aaron. Stop, Arnie. We got a long show here. When we get to the end of it, we'll pick the NBA finals.
1: Yeah.
0: At the end of the show. We'll try to avoid doing it before then. A lot of times during conversations when you're talking about that same sport, it's hard not to accidentally spoil that, but we're going to attempt to do the good radio thing, which is to tease that we're going to do it and then not give it away until the end of the show. I want to talk about, let's ask this first. Wembanyama being the face of the NBA, is it dependent, in your opinion, Arnie, on whether or not they actually cash this chip in and win the championship this year, or is it already decided either way?
1: I'm not sure it has to be this year. Maybe it's got to be in the next year or two, but it certainly has got to win a championship. Kind of like Yao Ming was a pretty big deal, of course, nationally and globally. I think he even has a chance to be bigger than Yao Ming. He certainly has that personality.
0: That.
1: Yeah, and he's got the game. He's certainly going to dominate, and he's a very likable person. Plus, the Spurs are going to be around for a very long time, it seems like. Knock wood, as long as everything's going to be okay. So, I think a big thing of it has to do with the social media nowadays. You reach so many people around so many areas and globally. I don't know how he cannot be. I think it's just kind of like a perfect storm, and he's a hell of a player. Put that to boot, you know?
0: Yeah, and he also, at least, look, I'm not on social media pretty much, so I don't see it. So maybe I'm incorrect. You can correct me if I'm wrong on this, Arnie, but it seems to me that he kind of just keeps his mouth closed and plays basketball. Like, his attitude seems to be reflected on the floor, that he is a competitor, that he cares about winning, that he cares about, you know, the fans being entertained by what he's doing, and he keeps the main thing the main thing. Like, it seems like he understands, knows the task, and he knows what it means to wear a jersey in the NBA, and he treats it with a respect that I think is refreshing, frankly.
1: I agree with you there, but this series is the first time I saw a little bit of the other side of Wembanyama. A little bit of the drawing the fouls, kind of flopping a little bit.
0: Flops some. There's no question about that.
1: He threw a couple of elbows and a couple of hands to the face. He talked to two of his players that were going into a game late, and those two players both had hard fouls against other players against OKC immediately. I've seen I don't know, you want to call it the tough side or the other side of him? I don't know.
0: I think it's the competitive side.
1: Yeah, it could be. Could very well be, but I finally saw a side of him that's wasn't going to get pushed around and was going to stand up, and that's exactly what he did this series.
0: Yeah, well, look, I mean, you had the near suspension.
1: Yeah, yeah.
0: Earlier in the playoffs, that wasn't in this round, but I mean, I think it was the T-Wolves series where that took place. But you know, I can see what you're saying.
1: Yeah,
0: but I don't want a Victor Wembanyama. Even as a Thunder fan, just looking at it from the sports perspective and the basketball perspective, I don't want this soft Kleenex tissue big man.
1: Right.
0: I want more of an Elijah Wan.
1: Exactly.
0: You know, like Elijah Wan was graceful, and Elijah Wan didn't get pushed around. Wan had all sorts of, he played physical, he played aggressive. You know, for all the smiles you saw from Elijah Wan, you saw some things that were not smiles as well. Like, I don't think that you can be a competitor and be fully soft. I think that there has to be some kind of an edge there. You can still do it in a dignified way. You can still do it in an above board way. And Victor Wembanyama, it did seem like his emotions were tested a bit during this playoff run. But generally speaking, he kind of stood up to that challenge, maybe even went a little bit too far with it. But I would much rather him be doing that than be on the opposite side and everybody, you know, acting like he needs to be protected and all of these other kinds of things. It's like, no, he's going to stand up for himself. He's not just going to be pushed around. A lot of really big guys, tall guys particularly, are frail, and basically they play the opposite of their size. And Victor Wembanyama, who is putting a little bit more weight on, I mean, he's out there kind of like, look, I'm really good at this whole basketball thing.
1: Right,
0: like, from almost every perspective. And you're going to see it because I'm not just going to recede into the background here. And I think that was, if there was a difference in terms of mentality and just the optics of watching a guy, think about that compared to what we saw from Chet Holmgren in this series, because Chet, I think, reacted in the opposite way, where like he just kind of disappeared like Homer Simpson into the bushes, and just there was nothing about him that felt strong during this series. Not his body, not his mind, nothing about his constitution indicated to me that Chet Holmgren had that toughness that they needed desperately to win this series.
1: Look, Wembanyama is never going to be Shaquille O'Neal. We know that. But he's not Manute Bol. You know, he's not.
0: Yeah, that's a perfect example. Manute Bol. Yeah, that's a perfect example.
1: He's not going to be frail like that. He's actually stronger than we think. And I like the way he came back out. And look what he gets around the basket, man. It's just an easy 2 points. He really comes at you and comes at you strong. It's a fun team to watch. It's going to be a good finals. I'm definitely looking forward to this. I think it's going to get very high ratings. And when you got the New Yorkers in it, I think people are going to watch this one and enjoy this. You got the World Cup out here. Going to be an exciting time to be up here in the Northeast, in New York, New Jersey, Connecticut area. So I'm looking forward to all that. It's going to be a blast.
0: Speaking of edgy guys that play over the line,
1: yeah,
0: at Fox Sports Radio, the number one offender is Steve DeSager. Let's go bring in Steve, especially when Arnie Spanier is on the opposing side, which is basically every week. Steve, how are you?
1: Exactly.
2: Just let him have the poor little Knicks or underdogs thing in the number one market in the country. Yeah, sure.
1: Wow. All right, yeah.
2: You had your chance if OKC was going to be the opponent, because there are people that genuinely don't like to watch the brand of basketball that the Thunder have. That's out the window now, because it's a team that reminds me and has throughout this postseason of the early stages of Golden State, where it's not your team, but they have a star who's doing amazing things, and you just want to watch him and that team. You really don't care if that team wins or loses necessarily. It's just great sports entertainment, and I am really looking forward to this final because, as we've said before, yes, the Knicks played somewhat subpar opponents, but they didn't just beat them. They clobbered them time after time. They've not just won 11 straight. They were setting a record for the best 10-game stretch in outscoring opponents in NBA history. I mean, that goes back to Kareem in Milwaukee over 50 years ago. So this is a great matchup. And it will start, by the way, on Wednesday with San Antonio hosting, of course. Spurs did go 62-20 in the regular season. So Wednesday and Friday, games 1 and 2 in Texas. And as Arnie has pointed out, there are no NBA games scheduled for next weekend.
1: I can't believe that. I can't believe that.
0: Man, NBA, I know, scheduling they wanna is fantastic.
2: Give them a travel day and all that.
0: Okay. Something.
2: Okay, right. You can't start a day early?
1: I don't understand that. That's ridiculous.
2: So it's so not stupid until June 8th and 10th that Madison Square Garden will be hosting games 3 and 4 in this series. We can update the AP stat because the Thunder were playing uphill all night, it seemed, losing game 7 at home, 111-103 to the Spurs. OKC was down 14 in the first half. Now, in NBA history, teams that are down by at least 14 in game 7 have a record of 5-55 in the play-by-play era, which is the last 3 decades. Before that, by the way, they call it the play-by-play era because before the 1990s, they didn't actually write down every play that happened as it happened as part of the stat package. So you couldn't get the minutiae like this. You'd know how far they were down at the end of a quarter, that type of thing, but play-by-play era is just the last 30 years. Okay, final start on Wednesday. WNBA had a sellout at Portland for a national TV game tonight, and the expansion Fire beat up Indiana 100-84. Caitlin Clark in the loss, 1 of 7 shooting, 6 points, 6 assists, 5 fouls. In the NHL, the Stanley Cup final starts Tuesday with Carolina hosting Vegas. The Minnesota Vikings have a new general manager. Reportedly, it's Nolan Teasley from the Seahawks, where he worked for 13 years. The UFL spring football regular season ends Sunday on Fox TV. Coco Gauff lost her third-round match at the French Open in 3 close sets. Paris Saint-Germain won the Champions League final on penalty kicks today against Arsenal. Justin Allgaier took the NASCAR O'Reilly race tonight. Qualifying in Nashville for the Cup Series event tomorrow was rained out, so Denny Hamlin will start from the pole Sunday night. IndyCar's Detroit Grand Prix is Sunday on Fox TV, 12:30 p.m. Eastern Time. There are 4 late ball games in the major leagues. The Yankees have won 5 in a row, but they're still trailing at the A's 2-1 in the bottom of the 6th. The Dodgers have won 6 in a row. They've taken the lead 2-1 on the Phillies, top of the 6th. The Phils only hit so far tonight, a solo homer against Roki Sasaki. Also in progress, Mariners with 4 early solo homers, now up 4-0 in the 6th against Arizona. Rockies ahead of the Giants in the 9th, 8-2. And at Baltimore today, with 5 runs in the bottom of the 9th, the Orioles beat Toronto 6-5. Back to you.
1: Wait a second. I got my stat for you of the day. Listen to this. Ready for this? Since 2000, rest entering the NBA Finals, the Knicks have had 8 days rest, the Spurs 3-day rest. So in those 26 years since 2000, teams with the more rest in the finals are what?
2: In recent years, probably a crapshoot, probably about even.
1: You're good. 13-13 in the last 26 years for the team with the most rest.
3: I didn't know it was going to be 50-50, but...
1: That's crazy.
3: Rest is overrated, is what you're saying.
2: And yeah, the Knicks are used to it at this point. It's kind of like Carolina in hockey. Sweep, wait. Sweep, wait. Win in 5.
1: I thought it'd be better than that. That's crazy.
2: By the way, can I just mention, as we're all on here, the technical difficulties that existed on the ABC broadcast today of the Women's College World Series? To say this broadcast is not going to the Smithsonian is an understatement. It may be recorded and sent to broadcasting classes in the future for what not to do and what
3: to
2: do.
3: Yeah, so I didn't explain this, Steve, because I saw like a headline about it, but didn't have time because I wasn't able to watch that earlier today. What exactly happened on this
2: broadcast? I'm watching second inning of Tennessee-Texas Tech.
3: Okay.
2: And the video freezes, and then it just goes out. And then you see a little ABC symbol, but it's 20 seconds of absolutely nothing. And by the time they return after commercials, they just return straight to the college baseball coverage from a whole different studio, the whip-around coverage. They eventually got back to the softball in the 4th inning. And when they did, they had 1 microphone, 1 camera, no graphics, and no instant replay. And I believe there was a stoppage for video review during this time. And when they say, we only have 1 microphone, and you hear the play-by-play woman, obvious question from a viewer is, can she not pass the mic around? Does she not have the commentators literally standing next to her? And then she tries to apologize for the technical difficulties, and mid-sentence they cut to commercials.
1: Oh, jeez.
2: And when they come back, she's not on the air at all, or the analysts, of course. They have the people who are the studio people who were on site for the finals doing the play-by-play. And eventually they got a first base camera back, and then the center field camera back. It was just...
1: Wow.
2: It was awful. For network level, it was, I don't know if it's unprecedented or anything. It was just notable, put it that way.
3: The only thing that was missing is them cutting to Heidi.
1: Go look on Twitter.
3: People that are old enough understand what I'm saying.
2: The old Raiders game.
1: Go look on Twitter. There was a big watch party for the soccer game, and the feed went out on the last kick that sailed high. I mean, right before he kicked it. And people went, it's all on Twitter.
2: Penalty kicks with the Champions League, really.
1: Yeah, it was, and people just lost. There was like a riot. They're like, what's going on?
2: This was so big that the Oklahoma Gas and Electric tweeted out, we have experienced no outages today affecting either the circuit or the meter that serves the ballpark. It is just a broadcast technical issue.
4: Wow.
2: This is, I mean, they're not quite to the semifinals here yet. They're going to have a lot of more games, and they're all in that same place. Wow, this was bad today. Anyway, back
3: to you. Wow. That was a lot more than I was anticipating. That sounds like an utter calamity. Speaking of which, it was mentioned there, you mentioned the shootout, Arnie.
1: Yeah.
3: When we come back. Arsenal lost, and they lost more than the Champions League.
1: Yeah.
3: We'll discuss what we mean when we come back. 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
3: La, la, la, la. Live from the Fox Sports Radio studios, this is how we do it. He's Arnie Spanier. I'm Jason Martin. Arnie, five virtual bucks if you could tell me who sings this song.
1: Oh, I know this because they changed the words to it to make it more suitable, didn't they?
27: No. No, they didn't.
1: No. One word, no?
27: No.
1: Okay, then I don't know.
3: I interviewed this guy on Fox Sports Radio. If you can.
1: Who is it? That.
3: It's Montel Jordan.
1: Oh. I don't think I would have known that.
3: That's why I offered five virtual bucks, because I knew I wasn't going to have to pay up. So Arsenal lost in a shootout.
1: Yeah.
3: There is pain in the Fox Sports Radio studios. Did not know that Mary Mack was a giant Arsenal fan who was on a flight during the course of the game and apparently paid for the plane Wi-Fi to watch the game.
1: Mm.
3: And they lost. And so they lose the Champions League to PSL. And this is the most amazing part of it. The owner of Arsenal had promised all players on the team Rolls-Royce Phantoms if they won this game.
1: Yeah.
3: Stan a Rolls-Royce Phantom, just in case you didn't know. The retail is somewhere, depending on the bells and whistles, around 300 G's to $550,000.
1: Yeah, they're more in the 500,000 range. We're not. Yes. We're not going to be cheap on this one, Jason Martin.
3: No.
1: We're not going to buy the ones with the. We're getting the automatic windows, not the ones.
3: Yeah, I was about to say we're not going to have to roll. We're not going to have to manually roll down the windows in this Rolls. So look, I understand that these players are well compensated, right?
1: Yeah.
3: Like these are big time contracts and all this. So it's a little bit different for them missing out on this, but nobody ever feels like they have enough money.
1: No.
3: How do we
1: no.
3: know that? Because of this ridiculous story that came out a few days that LeBron James, his camp has come out. Arnie, I don't know if you saw this, and said they're going to need a good explanation if the Lakers offer him anything other than a max contract this offseason.
1: Right. Right. No, I understand that. And, you know, part of it's not so much about the money or how much you need. I think it's more about, respect.
3: Whatever,
1: and
3: man.
1: Being the best player maybe in the history of the game he thinks about. And if you wanted me to take less, tell me why. Is it to sign another player? Maybe we could work something out. But I can see where he's coming from. It's not all about.
3: Oh, come on, Arnie.
1: No, I can see.
3: Listen, man, but the bigger point, though, again, is it doesn't matter how much money you have. You could always have more. And usually people that have a lot have it because they are stingy with it in many cases. And more so than ever, they're also very protective and wanting to add more to that bank account. So even these fairly well-to-do soccer players, and in some cases very well-to-do soccer players, I bet you they're still bummed that they missed out on these Rolls-Royce Phantoms.
1: No, and maybe you're right on that, but LeBron could actually make more money if he takes less, and they win a championship because they actually signed somebody else. Maybe his value will look upon a lot better, and that turns out the more endorsements are, you know, I'm just kind of, you know, thinking
3: about
1: that.
3: At this point, trying to win a championship, if he actually sacrificed some of his own potential income,
1: right,
3: considering he has more money than any descendant of his will ever even be able to spend at this point in time, if he actually came out and did that, because, you know, we saw some NFL quarterbacks do that through the years and things right. like this. LeBron James, of all people, comes out and says, you know what, I'm going to play for the minimum, not because I feel disrespected and that's what they've offered me, but because I want to offer this franchise every incentive and every advantage that they can have to go out and bring somebody else in here so we can all win a championship together. The optics of that are priceless.
1: Right.
3: To somebody who needs a good storyline.
1: Right. Not only do you get that, well, I'd have to do a couple things. One, I'll take the minimum. We'll sign somebody. We'll try to win a championship. Oh, and by the way, you know, Bronny's coming back for another year. I just have to throw that in there. If you're going to make me take the NBA minimum. So everybody's happy. I got Bronny. I'm in Los Angeles. We get to play together. We sign somebody else to make a run at the NBA championship. Everybody happy, especially with the new owners, taking the forefront, with the Lakers now.
3: Yeah, I mean, again, with all the money that you have at this point, everything is about your legacy. That's why you have every sycophant and everybody that's on your, you know, virtual payroll basically carrying water for you and trying to make arguments and change the goalposts so that you can potentially end up being viewed as better than MJ and all this kind of stuff. But like, if you would just do things that would endear you back to the basketball watching public and not come across like a selfish child, you would probably have a much better opportunity. That's frustrating watching LeBron now, because it seems like, man, you got a lot of smart people around you, but they're giving you some really bad advice in terms of how you are perceived, because almost everything you do makes your optics worse.
1: There is another thing you can do. Bomber could sign him and take him to the Clippers. The reason you would do that, I know we're really short on time, is because maybe the Clippers have a small window of opportunity with a new owner and the Lakers not winning a championship to overtake Los Angeles from the Lakers, kind of way the Angels want to do with the Dodgers, but that will never happen.
3: We will look at the NBA Finals matchup coming up in the second hour, but we will try not to actually predict it. We will break it down, talk about the stars and the names, all of that to open, and we'll reset a great Game 7 in the NBA on Saturday night. That's all coming up. He's Arnie Spanier. I'm Jason Martin here on Fox. We are
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12: Just relax and love the Knicks. Because if an Oklahoma City Thunder team or the Spurs were doing this, you would say, boy, what an incredible run this is. Because everything the Knicks are doing is what people love about their teams. The Knicks are fun. They're fun to watch. They like each other. You can tell how much fun they're having with each other, right? The celebrities at the games are so much fun. And you can tell it's not just on a celebrity at the game to be at the game. Most of them absolutely love the Knicks. When Mariska Hargitay is hugging Jalen Brunson at the end of the game, and both of them are most excited to hug the... I don't know who's more excited.
13: That's right? Yeah, that's...
12: 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I grew up, I love Mariska Hargitay. She loves Jalen Brunson.
13: Who doesn't love Mariska Hargitay?
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29: 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I mean, we've seen some brilliant highlights with Ohtani already. 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He might hit a home run. 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But okay, Wemby can go 41-24 and have 10 blocks. 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Now, I know, you know, we're seeing Ohtani do both of these things simultaneously. 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Ohtani, when you're pitching and hitting, playing offense and defense. 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
34: Three-lay ball game still going in the majors at Dodger Stadium. LA has won six in a row, and they're winning 2-1 over the Phillies, bottom of the six. Yankees have won five straight, but they're losing at the seventh inning stretch, 3-1 at the A's. And the Mariners had four early solo homers. They're shutting out Arizona 5-0, bottom of the six. To the NBA playoffs, Game 7 of the West Finals went to San Antonio, eliminating the Thunder in Oklahoma City, 111-103. Series MVP Victor Wembanyama had 22 points to lead his team tonight. Shai Gilgeous-Alexander, 35 points, 9 assists in the loss. The NBA Finals start Wednesday. Stanley Cup Final begins Tuesday. The Minnesota Vikings have a new general manager. Reportedly, it's Nolan Teasley from the Seahawks. Coco Gauff lost her third-round match at the French Open in three close sets, but Naomi Osaka did advance today. I'm Steve DeSager.
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8: 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Welcome in. 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Appreciate you.
10: NBA, by the way, congratulations to the Parlay Prince, by the way. You heard about that guy, right?
8: No, okay. I thought you were probably referring to yourself. You got to
10: tell
8: me about that.
10: One guy bet $2,500 on a, I believe it was a 3 or 4 team futures bet, and the three of them won it. It came down to the Spurs advancing to the NBA Finals, not winning the finals, advancing to the finals. The $2,500 would have been worth $1.7. They offered him a cash out of $612,000. He decided not to go for the cash out, went for the Spurs victory on the road, got it, and got the $1.715 million.
8: Wow. Good day for him.
10: Not bad on a $2,500 bet. That's for, I don't think I could have done that. I would have said to myself, Spurs on the road. You know, maybe I'll lay some off and take Oklahoma City to win outright. But I don't know. I don't think I could have just, you know, when you're playing in OKC, though, OKC had injuries. You know, they were only a 3.5-point favorite. So it wasn't like they were a big overwhelming favorite. But that's a lot of money to be riding on the line, though it was only $2,500 to begin with, I guess.
8: You know, it happens to everybody, but it does stink not to have Jalen Williams virtually at all. Like, I mean, you had him here and there in this series, but, like, at no point could you really rely on his health. It was just – and it happens. I mean, it happens in sports. It happens to a lot of different teams. As a Thunder fan, for me, that was hard to take because, I mean, he's your by far your second-best player. He's another guy that can go get his own shot and also – a relentless defensive player that you don't have out there. So it definitely hurt them. And losing game six, you know, it feels like the pressure all falls on you at that point because it's on your home floor. You're the defending champion. You're the number one seed. You've got the 2-time MVP.
10: Yeah.
8: The other guys are ahead of schedule in many respects. And so I felt like it kind of played that way. Like watching the game, the freer team, the team that was looser out there, and the one that just seemed to be gliding while the other one just, like, there was a smoothness to the way that the Spurs were playing. And I don't know how I would call it. I would almost say it was almost like abrasive, like they were moving against sandpaper at times. the Thunder, it just didn't feel... It didn't feel crisp.
10: No, it didn't.
8: At times in that game.
10: You're right. And a lot of it had to do with Holmgren not having a good game and the injuries out there. And, you know, for all the people that think, well, this is great. You know, it's a young Spurs team. I saw something on Twitter. You want to talk about rebuilding through the draft. 2019, the Spurs drafted Keldon Johnson with the 29th pick. In 2020, they drafted Vassell with the 11th pick. In 2023, they got Wemby with the number one pick. 2024, Castle with the number four pick. 2025, they got Harper with the number two pick. And then 2025, they also got Carter Bryant with the 14th pick from the University of Arizona. So all those guys came through the draft and as far back as 2019. So that's insane. You don't hear that a lot, but. You know, some people say, oh, it's
8: Spurs have done that forever, man. Like, even during that first run with Popovich, I mean, R.C. Buford just drafts well.
10: That's a pretty good draft, if you ask me, yeah.
8: The Spurs have you look at how they've always built their team, and then they do really well in free agency, or they have historically, where the guys that they go make moves for, either free agents or trades, they're guys that fit the system and fit a certain role as opposed to just going for the biggest stars that you can find. Like, there's a reason why they've been successful more times than not through the course of the century. Yeah, there have been some lean years, but I'm not.
10: Oh, yeah.
8: I mean, when they drafted Wemby, even as little as we knew, because we hadn't gotten to watch a ton of international ball, we'd seen some highlights and been told things. Once you really got a chance to watch him, even in year one, none of this should be particularly surprising. Doesn't make it any, I'm not trying to say it's not impressive. It's incredibly impressive, but it's not stunning, because Castle last year showed you, oh, they don't just have one guy. You know, they've got multiple guys out here. And then, you know, Harper, he's going to be an all defensive player for a while. Like, he's a really good defensive, a defensive stopper for them. They've got guys that can beat you in a lot of different ways. And that's interesting, because the Knicks are kind of that way too.
10: Yeah, yeah, yeah.
8: You know, they can beat you in a lot of different ways.
10: There isn't a team that didn't call the Spurs and try to get Castle away from them. You know what I mean? It was
8: right.
10: It was like, especially when they were thinking about making a move and who they should, what they should do. And then they got De'Aaron Fox too, which I thought was a pretty good addition to the team. I think people kind of forget about that because they got Wemby and Castle, and that's all people think about. But having De'Aaron Fox, major pickup. Spurs are going to be around for a long, long time. They may overtake Oklahoma City, but if not, that's going to be a great battle in the Western Conference Finals every year if it's going to be those two teams.
8: Yeah, and look, there'll be some other teams, I'm sure. And one thing that, and I've always said this, is you can never guarantee next year. You never know what's going to happen next year. If you get an opportunity to win a title, you go do it. And that's what the Thunder did last year, because the Spurs this year were the better team in this seven-game series, ended up winning it.
10: Right.
8: It was close. And you play that seventh game several times, it probably would flip back and forth. But the game that was played, the 48 minutes that were played on Saturday night, the Spurs were the better squad, and so they're going. So this, all this talk of the Thunder are going to be a dynasty, I mean, how many times have we heard, oh, this is about to be a dynasty? It's right. So easy when a team wins a title to immediately say, oh, they're going to win four or five
10: back.
8: More.
10: Yeah.
8: By and the way, very, very rarely, Arnie, does that happen.
10: No, you're right about that. I am going to correct you on one thing, but you go, you never know what could happen next year. Actually, we do know what's going to happen next year and the 4 years after that. Chet Holmgren's five-year, $239 million contract extension kicks in this summer. So in 2026-27, he'll make $41.3 million. Then the following year, $44, $48, $51, and then 54.5 in the year 2030-2031. You think you're going to move him? I don't know anybody that's going to touch that five-year
8: Come
10: contract.
8: Come on, Milwaukee.
10: With a 10-foot pole, that's for sure.
8: Come on, Milwaukee. Chet looked real good in a Bucks uniform.

0: That really is a concerning thing, that he only took two field goals in 33 minutes of action. And also, to go along with that, he had four rebounds. I mean, he had 4 points and four rebounds.
1: Where are the rebounds? Would you ever see Steph Curry in a losing effort only shooting twice? God forbid, unless he got hurt or something or got pulled from the game. Could you see him playing 38 or whatever minutes and only shooting twice? I would say he has two broken arms if that happened.
0: I mean, legitimately, it's not even so. He was a minus three on the floor, which whatever. I mean, like, Shea was a minus seven. So the plus minus thing, I think, is you make too much out of that.
1: Right.
0: But Chet Holmgren ends up with 4 points in this game. And it, you know, you're talking about Steph and all this kind of stuff. It's not that Chet was a net negative. It's that he was like invisible.
1: Right. Exactly.
0: Like he may as well have not been out there. It was like 5-on-4 because he wasn't able to get rebounds. Wimby had him completely taken out, but other guys were getting loose balls and rebounds as well. It's not as if he didn't put forth effort, but like other than going to the floor after loose balls, there was nothing he did pretty much whatsoever during the course of this game and for much of this series where you can remember like literally anything that he did. Like there was nothing memorable about Chet Holmgren's performance. It was all... It was like he was absent. He wasn't even present in class.
1: And that's not what you're getting paid. The numbers I just gave you in the 40s and the $50 million for the next 5 years, let that resonate for you a little bit. And you know what? Maybe that's a good thing because during a course of 82 games, you need somebody. He was all NBA, I believe, what, third team. He is a good player. You know, I've heard Jonas call him the human wind puppet. You know, I can see where, you know, people saying that about him. But he is a good player for the regular season. They did win a championship last year, so I don't want to be too hard on the guy.
0: Yeah, right. And what you hope is, and look, if he goes and he watches this film, and I don't know, like a lot of teams that lose a game like this, they don't go back and watch the tape. But if he watches his performance, like something should stand out to him. Like it takes a lot of cognitive dissonance if you're Chet Holmgren to go back and watch the footage and not recognize, oh, you know what? I see some things that really need to change.
1: If we're going to pick on somebody, then one name we do have to pick on, even though he's not a big time name for the Thunder, but he's certainly a big part of their team, is Dort.
0: I'm glad you mentioned him. They had to talk about him the whole night.
1: Yeah, they had to put him on the bench.
0: Yeah, because he wouldn't stop shooting threes.
1: Well, once he missed the first one or two, they're like, get him out, get Caruso in there. We can't have this guy out there.
0: Him and McCain, Lou Dort does not need a green light from three. Like in the first half of this game, it drove me insane. When the Spurs got on their big run where they ended up going up 14 before the comeback for the Thunder to tighten it up going into the half, Lou Dort on back-to-back possessions took 25-foot three-pointers. One of them, I'm not sure that it hit any part of the goal apparatus.
1: And he stopped shooting after that, though. You know,
0: he kept on going. Like he made a three later,
1: and that was it. That was the only time he took one 3-pointer. After that, he was so into his head. He's like, I can't. He was like Holmgren. He's like, I can't shoot. You had two guys on the team that said, don't give me the ball. I can't shoot anymore.
0: He had 3 points in the game, and it was that 3-pointer. And he only ended up taking 4 shots in the game, and that's good. I think that when they benched him, they're like, dude, stop shooting. Like, you're not getting to the finals off Lou Dort's offense.
1: No,
0: like,
1: but you need
0: Lou Dort is not in there to be a big time scorer. He's in there to be a nuisance and play on the borderline of dirty.
1: With injuries, though, Jason, you needed his production. If Caruso was going to go 3-for-14,
0: that's what you
1: could have.
0: Holmgren
1: was going to give you anything. Well, yeah, you're going to blame Caruso too, but he had a couple of really good games this series. I mean,
0: well, I'm not saying he shouldn't have shot. Now, Caruso, I'm fine if you're losing with Alex Caruso taking a bunch of threes because he's made a bunch for you. You know, arguably, there have been a couple of games in this playoffs that the Thunder lose if he doesn't come up big. Him and McCain particularly, I'm good on it. And Jalen Williams, he was only 1-of-3 from three, but he was over 50% from the field, Arnie. He was 5-of-9 in this game. So, I mean, I don't really have any problem with anything anybody did except Chet Holmgren being basically absent and Lou Dort, like, having a green light, it felt like in his own mind, early in that game. Like, I don't need him taking threes. I need us to move the ball around, especially when you've still got 17 seconds, 18 seconds on the shot clock, and he's firing a 25,

0: at three. Like, there's no need for this. Like, we already saw this movie in Boston. It's while they're not playing anymore. It's because they couldn't stop Derek White from taking three-pointers in a series that they ended up losing.
1: Right.
0: They had a lot of other guys, you know, Wallace and some of these guys that did play well in terms of
1: I thought Hartenstein played well, and people are going to look at his numbers and go, what are you talking about? Only played 21 minutes on 7 points. I thought he did a good job on Wembanyama. If you would have told me that Wembanyama would play 42 minutes and only have 22 points, I'd say, oh, then the Spurs lost. They need 40 out of Wembanyama to win at Oklahoma City. I forget.
0: I like Hartenstein. Yeah. I liked him in a Knicks uniform. I like him in a Thunder uniform. Like, I like what he brings. He's not a dude that's going to give you 30, but that's not what you ask him to do. He plays physical. He plays emotional.
1: Right.
0: And he did. I do agree with you. Like, Wembanyama did not have an easy time of it.
1: No,
0: at all
1: not
0: in this
1: at
0: game.
1: All. Yeah, no, not at all. And 22 points, that's about as low as you're going to hold. I mean, you're not going to hold it to 6 points or anything. Not going to happen. I think about 22. If I would have told you, Oklahoma City fans, if you could keep Wembanyama to 22, would you sign up for that? Everybody would have said 100%. I'll sign up for that. Plus, he only had 7 rebounds. So I thought that was a pretty good job of it was just that everybody stepped up, around them, and all the starters had double figures. That was the difference there in this game.
0: Be sure to subscribe to the Fox Sports Radio YouTube channel. If you haven't already, search Fox Sports Radio on YouTube. You'll see the best videos from every single Fox Sports Radio show. And you don't want to stop there. Hit that thumbs up icon and comment away. Let us know whose takes you like, even whose takes you don't like. They can take it. At least most of them can. There might be a few that are salty afterwards. I don't know that my guest host tonight is one of them. I'm just saying it's possible. But search Fox Sports Radio on YouTube and subscribe. So we are going to get into the NBA Finals and breaking it down.
1: I do have a question I want to ask you also next segment too.
0: Interesting. I look forward to hopefully having an answer to that relevant question. And we will start to kind of pivot, and we'll talk about the NBA Finals. There are some other things we want to jump into. Tua talk this week.
1: Oh, yes. Yes.
0: And Kerry Champion felt the need to talk this week. That and a lot more still to come. He's already Spanier. I'm Jason Martin. This is Fox Sports Saturday on Fox Sports Radio.
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0: 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His name is Arnie Spanier. He's on Twitter X at Stinking Genius One. I'm Jason Martin. I'm at J Mart Radio. Knicks, Spurs.
1: Yes.
0: Arnie,
1: looking
0: forward to that. Do you have a question for me?
1: Yeah, my question for you is this.
0: My question.
1: No, well, let me get to my question real fast, because obviously it's the first time the Knicks have been in the finals since 1999. They haven't won a championship since the 72-73 season. So my question is this. And I know you're a goody two shoes, so probably you're not the best person to ask this, because the bosses like you. It's a question that I'll have four possible answers. Should I lie to the bosses and tell them I need a press pass for the game because I'm covering the game, which I really don't cover the game. It's just for my own edification.
0: So a complete lie.
1: That's a complete lie. So I would be lying to the bosses about that. Should I buy a ticket, but the get-in price is $4,000 and the lower bowl is easily going to cost me like
0: $10,000. Are we talking about in New York?
1: Yeah, in New York. Of course, in New York. Should I go to 7th Avenue and just hang out with the New York Knicks lunatics out there and just be in the street and hang out there? Or should I just sit at home and watch it on TV at the comfort of my couch? So what should I do?
0: I mean, you don't leave the state very often.
1: Yeah, I live in Connecticut now, so I don't know if you know that. I'm only an hour train ride into the city, but you would never lie to the bosses to get yourself a press pass. You're a goody two-shoes on that part.
0: Well, here's the problem.
1: Yeah.
0: Like, I mean, what you just said is going to be on podcast.
1: People
0: all across the country. Like, there's evidence of your deceit.
1: And
0: like,
1: your host is lying to you.
0: To the bosses, like, all they have to do is bring up the audio of saying, should I lie to the bosses tell them? And then I think the jig is up, pal.
1: No, I can pretend I'm working just like all the other reporters out there that like, oh, I'm busy. I got to, put my phone so I can get some sound and send it back to the station. That all bull.
0: Maybe you can do like a GoFundMe to see how many real fans you have and see how many people will put money towards your ability to buy a ticket for this game.
1: I want to say shame on the NBA. Well, not really the NBA, but I was looking at the get-in prices. This is like the first year I feel like the fans are going to be shut out, that they just can't go.
0: Real fans are not going to be.
1: Yeah, the regular fans. The get-in price for the games for the Knicks are like $4,000. And for San Antonio, I believe with their $2,000 or $2,500 for the worst seats in the house. Take your family. You just can't do that.
0: Not only that, it's not going to be a good experience at that, like in the worst seats in the house for that money on top of it. Like,
1: not at
0: that,
1: all.
0: I mean, look, a lot of these events, I mean, let's just call it what it is here. A lot of these big time events have just become wine and dine corporate fests.
1: Yeah.
0: A lot of these giant stadiums that are being built are not being built, for the regular people in those cities to attend events. So Nashville's got their giant stadium being built right now here in the city that I do the show out of. And I see it when I drive, almost every day. I see the construction going on. The Super Bowl is going to be here in 2030.
1: Wow.
0: I feel very confident in telling you WrestleMania is going to be here within the next 4 years. College football national championship is going to be here within the next, 4 or 5 years. Like, all these things are going to be here, right? But the ticket prices to go see a mediocre Titans team are going to price out a lot of people that have had, permanent seat licenses where they're just told, look, your rate has gone up to X. I mean, I understand what you're saying, but just in general, like, what was the argument? I saw this, I don't know who made it, but earlier in the week, there was some criticism about all the people that sit courtside at Knicks games.
1: Right.
0: And how they're not Knicks fans. Like, they're just people that want to be seen at the Knicks game.
1: I mean, I think most of them are Knicks fans. I believe they pay for their ticket. Like, Spike Lee pays for his ticket.
0: Well, Spike Lee is a Knicks fan. Like, I'm not saying he's not. I'm not saying Ben Stiller's not.
1: That Chalamet guy, the actor? Is that what you're
0: talking about? Timothy Chalamet, yeah. Like, there are some that
1: I think
0: are.
1: He's a
0: I'm not suggesting
1: Knicks
0: that.
1: Fan, yeah.
0: But it definitely has come to a place where attending an event in person, a big time event, is just not feasible for most people. And that's a shame, because I think a lot of us, our love for sports came because of experiences that we had at the ballpark something like that when we were growing up. And that's just something that, like, even when I think about it for my own daughters and things like that, I don't know how much of this I'm going to be able to, bring them to and all of that. Our experiences now are collectively done through social media, watching a game on a big screen television at home.
1: Right.
0: And
1: right.
0: The community is the people that are commenting live during the course of that game and watching it and feeling like you're experiencing it that way. And of course, luckily, technology has made it so that the experience watching the actual broadcast from a visual perspective is often spectacular.
1: Oh, it's
0: so
1: great.
0: That helps out. But I mean, that's the thing. Like, you're going to pay $2,500 to watch the big screen.
1: Oh, more than that.
0: In San Antonio, right?
1: Right.
0: Like, just in San Antonio, you're going to watch the big screen, which is going to have the same feed, if not worse quality because of where you are and the angle and the glare, than your own television would at home. And you don't even have your own snacks there.
1: Right, right. No, I understand.
0: At home,
1: that,
0: I can pick what I want to eat. If I want to pull out the Jenny's ice cream, I'll pull out the Jenny's ice cream.
1: Right, but at least you'll be around the fans if you do something like that with the watch party. They're only like $10 for the watch party. But I want to say this.
0: Watch parties are good, sure.
1: Oh, they're fantastic. I play basketball with a bunch of old guys, and one of them is a certified Knicks fan. You're like, what does that mean? I go, he signed up for some Knicks fandom club. So you say, what's the big deal? He got to buy one ticket in face value. For the last series at $350. They offered him one or three tickets. He picked one. What about your buddy Arnie? I'm saying to myself, I go, if they offer you
0: two?
1: One, no, he can't pick two. It was one or three. I go, you know what? If they offer you one or three for the NBA finals, you take the three. You can have the one. I'll take the other two for
0: face
1: value.
0: So by the way, that's
1: value.
0: A shady, that's a shrewd move, but that's a shady move. Let's think about this, right?
1: Yeah. Yeah.
0: If you had the opportunity to take two.
1: Yes.
0: Almost everybody's going to buy two, right?
1: Right. He didn't.
0: Nobody
1: do it,
0: wants
1: right.
0: to go alone.
1: Right.
0: And so you get roped into that third ticket. They almost guarantee one is not an option for most people. Like maybe a hermit that's a Knicks fan is going to go one, but like, you can't just, it's not just you and your wife. It's not just you and your bud. It's you and your bud and someone else, or you and your wife and a friend of yours. And
1: right,
0: all this. And that's
1: right.
0: great, but they get that ticket money anyway. Like you, that whole option is presented so that you take three because two, well, it's one less than three
1: right.
0: based
1: take
0: on my
1: three,
0: rudimentary math.
1: If you were going by yourself, you could sell the other two and make quite the profit. He didn't want to do that though. He didn't want to have somebody else not have the experience that he was going to have, because he could have easily bought three tickets. He's got plenty of money and taken the other two, and for $350 face value, what were they? It was in, you know, he could have gotten what, $10,000 a piece or something like that.
0: Yeah, that's right. Look, it's been a year for you, man. I mean, like, you had Arizona.
1: Yeah.
0: And now you have the Knicks.
1: Yeah.
0: Yeah. I know it didn't end up going all that well, but you didn't go to the Final Four.
1: No,
0: you were even, I think, on the air with me, as a matter of fact. That
1: right,
0: night.
1: Right.
0: I don't know, man. I'm going to bring DeSager in so that we can catch a.
1: I want to go to the watch
0: the
1: party
0: in sports.
1: He had one at
0: but
1: Radio
0: at time,
1: City Music Hall.
0: Maybe he can
1: Avenue.
0: Talk you into lying to the bosses, but I'm afraid that his rationale for that would be so that he would get caught and lose his job.
2: Oh, I didn't even think of that. Yes, by all means.
1: Lie to the bosses. There you go.
2: That is very smart. I did not even think of that. Actually, he lost me on the entire premise because Arnie is showing his age because he used to be around events when you could just get a credential and go. That doesn't exist
1: anymore. What do you mean that doesn't exist? Do you know who I am? What do you mean it doesn't exist anymore?
2: I think you're not hearing the sentence from us. That doesn't exist.
1: What is it? What do they do now? Anymore. What do they do now?
2: And this is a finals on top of that. You would, I assume everybody nationally that's attending the NBA finals would have had to apply at the end of the regular season a month and a half ago. And all the major
1: I'm a little late to the process.
2: Go through the league office, not the team. I mean, it's just, I brought this up before on the Sunday Night Show. Just for regular season NFL credentials, It doesn't go through the team anymore. It's the league office, and I have to sign 5 pages worth and give it to New York. And
0: wow.
2: Then the day of the game, I have to scan to get into the stadium. And then after the elevator to the press box, it has to be facial recognition for the press box door to pop open.
1: You obviously don't know who I am, I guess. There you go.
2: I think there is somebody on this show that maybe has an inflated opinion of who he is.
0: Wow.
2: I'm passing along one thing from one writer, that the last time the Knicks were in the finals, they faced the Spurs and 22-year-old Tim Duncan, and they're facing the Spurs and 22-year-old Victor Wembanyama.
1: That's right.
2: When the Spurs beat the Knicks for the championship 1999, that started the run of 5 NBA titles for the franchise. And as Arnie mentioned, the Knicks have not won the NBA title in over 50 years.
0: Mm.
2: Game 7 of the West Finals at Oklahoma City went to the Spurs, eliminating the Thunder 111-103. Series MVP Victor Wembanyama with 22 points to lead the team. Shai Gilgeous-Alexander, 35 points in the loss. The amazing stat is, remember how this series started? It was a double overtime classic with a monster effort from Wembanyama. So at the time, San Antonio was 5-1 head-to-head against Oklahoma City this season. This is an OKC team that was not just defending champs, but won number one seed this year and won 64 games. So as Game 7 ends tonight, we have this to pass along. For the season, including the playoffs, the Thunder went 4-8 against the Spurs, 71-14 against anyone else.
1: Wow.
2: They are the first.
3: That's why I picked the Spurs to win, man. It's just they
2: had
3: have trouble with
2: the
3: that
2: regular
3: matchup.
2: Season, absolutely. And you could see with our own eyes in this series, night after night, what Wembanyama can do against head-to-head Chet Holmgren and what doesn't occur in reverse in that matchup. Anyway, the OKC is the first team in NBA history to have at least 8 losses against one team in a season while having at least 70 wins against everybody else, including playoffs. So NBA finals start Wednesday in San Antonio. Spurs host a Knicks team that's won 11 in a row. As for the 3 late ball games in the major leagues, the Dodgers have a 6-game winning streak on the line. Reliever Tanner Scott has just given up 3 runs, top of the 8th. The Phillies now lead 4-3 in L.A., bottom of the 8th inning. The Mariners hit 4 solo homers early and now lead in the 9th, 5-0 against Arizona. Mariners going for a 5th straight win. The Yankees have won 5 straight, but they're losing in the 9th in Sacramento tonight. It's A's 6-1 over the Yanks. By the way, Derek Carr with the first pitch thrown out in West Sacramento tonight. Earlier, Pittsburgh 10-9 over Minnesota, which has lost 4 in a row. Atlanta was a 5-2 winner at Cincinnati. The Atlanta Braves record 40-19. Last year, they started 40-51. Somewhat slightly healthier this year. And Ronald Acuna, 2 solo homers tonight. His batting average until a couple days ago was .236. Now he's the only MLB player in the entire modern era to have a 3-game span like this. At least 4 homers, 4 steals, and 4 walks in the 3 games. That's the kind of weekend he is working on. And in the NCAA baseball tournament, we might have more on this in 10 minutes. UCLA and Auburn each stayed alive with exciting
1: victories. Oh, yeah, I saw that UCLA game. That was
0: today. Unbelievable. They were, man, what a rally.
2: Down to the end, bottom of the 9th, and win at home, and still have to play tomorrow. Back to you.
1: Oh, hey, here, listen to this start of the night. The start of the night, guys, you'll like this one. Champagne, Wallace, Castle, Harper, and Jalen Williams, all 5 Spurs, will make $41.2 million. Chet Holmgren, $41.3
2: million. Big extension. How about all
0: the... So Jalen Williams is not a Spur.
2: You talked about the draft picks. How about all these draft picks coming through and forming the core of the roster and the reason they're winning these games?
1: Yeah,
2: that was, and it's isn't it a front office that used to have Sam Presti? Am I wrong in this?
0: Sam Presti's
1: God.
0: Yes, you know, in many ways, he has done a tremendous job. Obviously, great series. Spurs win it. We'll have DeSager coming back to give us all sorts of crazy information in the DeSegment to end this hour. Thunder are done. Spurs are continuing. I don't think I want to do the carry champion thing right now because we just have a couple of minutes. So real quick, your boy Tua.
1: Yeah.
0: Arnie, in a little bit of hot water,
1: Yes.
0: Because he said that football is his part-time job.
1: Correct.
0: And his family and children are his full-time job. So here's the thing.
1: Right, yeah, yeah.
0: Go ahead.
1: No, I understand what he was trying to say.
0: Yes, exactly.
1: And everybody's full-time job is your family and
0: yes.
1: and all that. Could you imagine if I went to our bosses and the bosses said, you know, you got a four-hour show. I go, look, don't tell me about my four-hour show Monday through Friday and whatever in the weekends. That's only my part-time job. My real job is taking care of my family. It may be true. It's just a bad optic. Not a good look at all. We understand what he's trying to say, but there's no reason to bring that up. We understand your family's number one. Your family's number one for everybody in the world, okay? That's the way it works. But
0: so that's right. Yeah. Like, we know exactly what he meant.
1: Right.
0: This is
1: right.
0: this is how I, when I saw it, this is what I thought. It just sounds cute.
1: Yes.
0: It sounds corny because it's obvious, right? Like, there are very few people out there, at least, well, not very few. There are some, but generally speaking, people love their families and they're dedicated to their families, right? Like that's kind of the general way that human beings are supposed to operate. Even as a pastor, your first ministry is in your own home, is being a pastor to your wife and a pastor to your children. Mm-hmm. And so what Tua is saying is not wrong. He's saying, I love my family and they are my priority.
1: Right.
0: There's nothing wrong with that. It's also not something that actually needs to be verbalized.
1: Exactly, 100%. No reason to bring
0: that's
1: it up.
0: That's the thing. There's no scandal about Tua and his family, right? Like, he doesn't have to defend that argument. And coming off of what happened in Miami, and then, you know, this second act, and what you hope that that's going to be if you're an Atlanta fan, the last thing you want to hear is, well, listen, just so you know, my family is what actually matters to me. Even if I don't do this whole football thing as effectively as you
1: sorry,
0: might
1: I'm
0: want
1: not
0: me
1: at
0: to,
1: OTAs.
0: I'm going to be
1: my,
0: okay.
1: Yeah, sorry I'm not at OTAs. I'm with my family or something like that, you know?
0: So again, it came across, I was just like, well, that's very, very cute. But it's not, it just doesn't, you're right. It just doesn't come across well.
1: Especially when you're on a new team in a new city, you kind of want to embrace them or you want them to embrace you.
0: Doesn't mean he's not going to give it his all.
1: Right, right.
0: It's just the kind of thing that you just roll your eyes at it. Like, it's the kind of thing I would have expected Russell Wilson to say in Denver. Yes, I'm still salty as a Broncos fan about much of that entire run. But that's the kind of thing I'm talking about. It's just like, you say it and you're just like, yeah, it's almost like you gritted teeth. I think the kids now would call it cringe. It's just like, I get it, but say that to her in a card to your wife, you know, enjoy your family and stuff. That's not something the public needs to know.
1: That's like when you win the Super Bowl and you're holding up the trophy and saying, it's the best day of my life. Well, it's the best day of my life, except when I got married and I had a kid.
0: Yeah,
1: get that. We understand that. Okay?
0: We got it, bro.
1: That. Yeah, yeah.
0: We got it, bro. We'll come back. We'll find out what kind of statistics the great Steve DeSager will have for us. Arnie Spanier, over under, because he's a gambling type, over under 5 interruptions of the DeSegment. We'll find out. Put your bets in now. We'll be right back. He is Arnie Spanier. I'm Jason Martin, and this is Fox Sports Radio.
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3: This song makes me ask a question, Arnie Spanier.
1: Yes, sir. Men at work.
3: Be now.
1: Men at work.
0: No, I wasn't going to ask you. There is a man at work, though. His name is Steve DeSager. He joins us in the final segment of the second hour every week. Who can it be now? The answer is Steve DeSager, which is good because that means less of Arnie Spanier talking.
1: Wow.
2: I give Arnie a half point for knowing that, though.
1: Yeah, yeah.
2: You have to go back 40 years, but sure. Go ahead. Guys, we had a national anthem standoff again in a Major League game today. It was Tampa Bay's home game against the Angels. Perhaps you've seen this before, ball games before. Some guys will be standing at attention, maybe in front of the dugout or by the on-deck circle before the game. And a few from each team might be with their feet on the field, standing at attention. And then when the song is actually sung, it's finished, some guys will stay at attention, waiting until everybody on the other side clears out and goes back to their dugout seats. And then they, quote, win in this little contest to see who can stay out there. Well, the third base umpire was not having any of it today because there were three total players, two from one side, one from the other, who stayed standing after the national anthem. And the third base umpire threw all three of them out of the game before the first pitch was thrown in Tampa today. Meanwhile, NC State baseball season ended today. They had lost in this double elimination weekend yesterday and then lost 17-13 at a top five Auburn team today. And that means their longtime baseball coach, well, his career is done. He had said this would be it. Elliott Avent is done as NC State baseball coach, where he's been since 1997. His team, with two outs in the ninth, the batter worked a full count, but after ball three, the batter apparently didn't get ready in the box quick enough, and the home plate umpire steps out from behind the catcher and calls a pitch clock violation.
1: No.
2: And that's how the game ended.
1: No.
2: That's how the season ended. And that's how this 70-year-old manager's career ends.
1: Wow.
0: Good thing everybody paid to see that.
1: Wow.
2: Without the final pitch actually being thrown.
1: Ouch.
2: There are still games going on, a couple of them, including the Florida Gators up 22-10 on Miami in the bottom of the ninth. And we just had a Texas A&M 17-2 win against Texas State. Cal Poly, Mark Willard's alma mater, beat the St. Mary's team that just upset UCLA yesterday in L.A. 14-1 Cal Poly. And Texas won 16-2 over Carleton State. This is a regionals weekend. It's like the beginning of March Madness, except it's double elimination for college baseball. Number one UCLA had given up a top-of-the-ninth homer yesterday to lose the opener at home to St. Mary's. Number one UCLA was trailing bottom of the ninth at home today. They stayed alive, scoring three runs in the ninth to beat Virginia Tech 6-5. I mentioned Auburn staying alive with that high-scoring victory. Tennessee was eliminated today by VCU 5-4. Tennessee's old coach is now major league manager for the Giants. A team that's not doing well, by the way. Tony Vitello's crew is 0-8 against the Rockies and Diamondbacks now. Winning record against the Dodgers and Padres, but they lost to Colorado 8-3. So that's another L for that crew. Virginia won 15-11 in 10 innings to eliminate a top 10 Southern Miss club today. And Arizona State shut out South Dakota State 17-0 in a game that was 1-0 in the fifth. Georgia had to finish up a win 18-2 over LIU. That was rain delayed from Friday. And the ball games at Florida State were postponed by bad weather. As for the softball, we mentioned the television coverage or lack of it at the World Series today. But Tennessee softball did win again on an extra inning homer against Texas Tech, which will be facing UCLA Sunday night in an elimination game in Oklahoma City, the place that will be hosting Olympic softball in a couple years, by the way. Los Angeles is not going to build a softball stadium just for the 2 weeks of the Olympics. The entire softball competition will be where the college softball finals or World Series is every year. Alabama advanced to the softball semis thanks to a 5-1 victory over Nebraska, which had won 27 straight games.
1: Wow.
2: And a programming note, on Fox TV, the LIV Golf final round is live from South Korea right now. American Taylor Gooch has taken a one-stroke victory lead and on the way perhaps to victory. Keep in mind for LIV Golf, $4 million to the winner every tournament. Doesn't matter if you've heard of it or not. Back to you.
1: Jeez. Good money.
0: Thank you, Steve. We've got one more hour to go. We will reset game 7. We didn't talk about the Tennessee handshake line controversy there during the this segment. Maybe we can jump into that in hour four. Kerry Champion has dodged so far, but there's still an hour to go, and I still want to get to it. But more on the NBA Finals and Game 7 coming up next. We are
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31: 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How do you see this impasse between Jacoby Brissett and the Cardinals working out? 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Brissett, he wants starter money. 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
2: Everything's now final in Major League Baseball tonight. Philadelphia with three runs in the eighth, including a homer, beat the Dodgers in L.A. 4-3, ending L.A.'s six-game winning streak. The A's slashed the Yankees' five-game winning streak. 6-4 Athletics the final. The Yankees did get three runs top of the ninth, all three on bases loaded walks. Seattle won its fifth straight, 5-1 over Arizona. The Mariners with four solo homers in the first three innings. Arizona had just three hits in the game. By the way, White Sox slugger Munetaka Murakami will miss 4 to 6 weeks after last night's strained hamstring. It's called a grade two. He has 20 homers this year. White Sox did win 7-1 over Detroit today. Tigers have lost 20 of 24. In the NBA, game seven of the West Finals to San Antonio. A winner at Oklahoma City, 111 to 103. Victor Wembanyama, series MVP, had 22 points. The NBA Finals start Wednesday. I'm Steve DeSager.
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0: We are live, Fox Sports Saturday here, Fox Sports Radio. He's Arnie Spanier. I'm Jason Martin. Aaron Torres with the week off.
1: Yep.
0: And unfortunately, the Oklahoma City Thunder have a couple months off, several months off, as a matter of fact, as they were eliminated by the Spurs.
1: Did you see that story I sent you earlier today? I know I sent you a lot of them. It was in the New York Post, an ex-Knick fan who sold his fanhood on eBay became a Laker fan.
0: And he says that he has no regrets.
1: Yeah, right. How much did he get? I didn't see. I don't know if it said it in the article. How much he got?
0: Yeah, I'll have to check the article to find out. But you sold your fandom?
1: Yeah, he sold his fandom.
0: It's one of the lamest things I've ever heard in my life.
1: Oh, he sold it for $3,450.
0: Wow.
1: I need a lot more if I have to get rid of.
0: I was about to say, if you were a diehard Knicks fan, how long was he a Knicks fan?
1: He was 40 years old, so, you know, I guess his whole life.
0: Hmm.
1: I need more than that. You have to give me like a mil.
0: The article called him a turncoat. Like, in the, like, not in a way where it's kind of like in the midst of the article, it says, I have zero regrets, turncoat told the Post. Like, it's like part of the story. Like, turncoat is just a normal thing that you would say about that. He sold his fanhood because the team was so bad and says he's not now crying foul because they're in the NBA Finals.
1: Yeah, you are.
0: It's his fault.
1: Yeah. It's like the guy who has the tattoo and he's got the guy with the cowboy tattoo and he got to change to a Kansas City Chief tattoo. There's all back tattoo on that. Yeah, good luck on that.
0: Look, man, the team for a long time was a walking joke. It was an embarrassment.
1: But you just can't change like that, though, Jason.
0: I'm not saying that. I'm saying that you, at that point, he probably was just so down in the dumps. He's like, I need to just do something else. My mental health is at stake. And so he cashed in for $3,000. And listen, that's a lot of money
1: back then, isn't it? Whenever it was.
0: Let's just be real here. Behind closed doors, my man's going to be cheering so hard for the Knicks, wearing every Knicks thing that you've ever seen. It's just going to be in his house. He only sold his fandom publicly. My man was never not a Knicks fan. He was just so upset. And I guess, I don't know. What was he, page 50 in the newspaper from this story when he originally sold this. So it doesn't matter at this point. The Knicks are in the finals. Jalen Brunson with an opportunity. I'll ask this off the top just real quickly because I didn't get to ask this in the last hour.
1: Right.
0: I've heard a couple of different people make this statement this week that if the Knicks win the series, Jalen Brunson is the greatest Knick of all time.
1: Yes. Yes.
0: Really?
1: It's
0: the
1: hard
0: greatest
1: for me to,
0: Knick of all. When I think of the Knicks, at my age, I don't think Willis Fried. The first I think of Ewing, and I'm always going to think of Ewing.
1: Ewing is probably obviously in my top three. I'm older than you, so I do think of Frazier and Monroe, the Butcher, Bradley, Phil Jackson.
0: Yeah, Frazier is another name, of course.
1: Yeah, you know, I got to tell you, those days, you know, I used to go to the games. We couldn't afford it as a family. My mom used to take me down downtown to Manhattan. We'd wait outside to the end of the first quarter. We'd go to the door that wasn't guarded after that. We'd walk right in or be able to sneak on in. And I mean, that was the only way we can go to games. It was a tough time back then for my family. But yeah, those are some of the names that come up. Obviously, not all of them up there with Patrick Ewing. Ewing, I love. But, you know, if you're going to bring home a championship, I don't know if Brunson is, it's going to take a lot longer than just one championship to be loved. Over somebody like a Patrick Ewing or a Walt Frazier or something like that, you know?
0: Yeah, I mean, it was a different era, but it was like you were a lifer. Like,
1: right,
0: I mean,
1: right.
0: You don't think of anything about Ewing's career except the fact that he was a New York Knick. And he came up short a few different times, but man, how good he was. Like, just absolutely outrageous throughout his career. And it was like heartbreaking that he never got to win a championship. And, you know, you can see it on his face even when he does interviews now, just how much it would have meant to him and all this other stuff. Like, Brunson played for a while in Dallas. Like, he has come to the Knicks, and he's been part of this turnaround. It hadn't all been him, but obviously, yes, he's been kind of the driving force behind all of this great stuff that's happened. But he also, I mean, he was a pretty good player before this, and it's just, to me, that's a bridge too far. But look, if he goes and wins and he has just incredible games all the way through it and all this, maybe you sway that argument. But we've got Spurs and we've got Thunder.
1: Can I just say something on that point, though? I want to say this. Nobody wants to win a championship more than Jalen Brunson. And there's one other person who's in that category. And you're probably like, oh, well, come on. Everybody wants to win a championship. Everybody may want to win a championship. But nobody puts up the way Brunson did. And you're asking me what I'm talking about? Brunson got paid $113 million less so they could sign other players to put this team around him. He could have maxed out the Knicks and gotten $113 million more, I believe, over 2 years, 3 years, maybe. I'm not sure what it was. Now he's obviously going to get the big-time money. But how many other players are willing to sacrifice $113 million? Only other person I can think about is Tom Brady, who took a lot less all those years to put a good team around them. Otherwise, I can't think of anybody that would sacrifice that type of money.
0: Well, again, we already made the argument. LeBron James is going to take a max contract, or he's going to need a good explanation. That's what his team has come out and
1: you
0: said.
1: You know, you're right about that. That's why I think LeBron should come out and say, you know what? I want to build somebody around me.
0: I agree.
1: And I want to take less money like Brunson did. And, you know, everybody will be happy. And I'll bring Bronny back. And everybody will be happy. But it doesn't seem like that's the way they're going right now.
0: Everything is a disrespectful move, according to his team. Everything that's done that doesn't give him everything under the sun, including a crown. There's disrespect being put towards him. So that's unfortunate. I'm glad he's not in the finals, so we don't have to hopefully talk about it too much. But you've got Wembanyama, who, if he's not already, he seems to be emerging as the face of the NBA. If they win this championship, I think that solidifies it.
1: Right.
0: But
1: right.
0: I do think that when you look at Game 7, you saw a Spurs team that seems to have been riding high, and just this was sort of the final form for the Spurs, because Game 7, it was very choppy and disjointed at times for the Thunder. It felt like they were scrambling.
1: But you did enjoy the game. You thought it was a good game, though, didn't you? You did enjoy
0: it. Yeah, it was a good game, but I always kind of felt like I think San Antonio is going to win this game. Like, this is going to be one of those that if Oklahoma City wins, I'm going to think, man, they escaped. Like, they, boy, on a night where they did not look like the better team, they found a way to get this done. And look, champions do that. But in this case, the team that felt like they were just kind of more in control of themselves for 48 minutes, despite the fact, Arnie, that apparently they didn't get much sleep

0: last night, or I guess it would have been now Friday night, depending on where you are on the East Coast and in the Central, we are now into Sunday. But they were blasting music. Fans were blasting music outside of the Spurs hotel and making it impossible for San Antonio players and staff to sleep.
1: I pictured John Cusack with a boombox standing on the sidewalk, something like that.
0: In a bathrobe?
1: Something like that, you know what I mean, Jason?
0: I mean, no, I mean, unfortunately, not to make light, but I mean, it kind of sounds like Guantanamo, right? Like, it sounds like prison torture kind of deal where you are forced to listen to ear-splitting music. And
1: we did that with our pledges. We did that with our pledges. We played Billy Joel Pressure over and over and over again on a loop during Hell Week. I shouldn't admit that, but that was our torture. You're right. It sounds like torture. I can't believe they allowed that. They didn't call the police and get the guys removed or tow a car or something like that. That's still crazy. It happens now in 2023.
0: I'm surprised the hotel allowed it. I'm surprised that they didn't take some kind of action to at least, I assume it would have been not necessarily on their property. Maybe it was on like public property right outside, like on a sidewalk or something like that. So maybe they couldn't necessarily do anything about it, but it did not seem to affect the Spurs when it came to their shooting, because especially from distance and especially when they needed it most in the fourth quarter, the Spurs shot the lights out of it from three. Like, when you actually look at the stats for the game, I thought it would look more lopsided than it does. Arnie, they both shot 45% from the field, and San Antonio did shoot 43% from three compared to 34%,
1: yeah.
0: So they took five more threes and they made five more. That's the only difference. Like, the Thunder were 12 of 35. The Spurs were 17 of 40. The way I watched the game, it felt like the Spurs shot like 27 of 40. Like, it's especially in that fourth quarter run, you had some just huge three pointers. You had a few from Fox. You had Keldon Johnson, he had two, like, back-to-back, just back-breaking three-pointers as well. You had dudes just absolutely, it just felt like they were dealing out there. Champagne, I know that's not how you pronounce it.
1: Right.
0: But Champagne, he deserved it in this case because he was 6 of 10 from 3.
1: Yeah, he was shooting the ball well. He wasn't shooting it in the last couple of games. He was actually shooting the ball well. You know, when you had all five starters with double figures and then Johnson off the bench as well as Harper also with double figures, that's the win right there. It was a total team effort. They only had 22 by Wembanyama. So, and also Oklahoma City just didn't have a great game. Holmgren with only 4 points. We brought that up earlier. Caruso, 3 of 14 from the field. You can't have that, especially when Williams was out of the game and he was gone and you missed that offensive production. Even though, SGA had, 35 points? It wasn't going to be enough. Unless that guy had an unreal game like 50 or 60, they weren't going to win. Though with 5 minutes left in the game, 6 minutes left in the game, was still in doubt though, Jason. I mean, it was at one point down.
0: Yeah, they kept fighting. Look, they had the heart of a champion. They certainly didn't quit. When they went down 14, that was a 3-point game at the half. And then you get back into the second half and the Thunder have the lead in the third quarter. And every time the Spurs made a big time run, the Thunder would shoot themselves back into it. They'd make a couple of defensive plays. They'd go to the free throw line. They would make a key shot, something that would quell the momentum and bring it. It felt like it would be double figures, and then you'd look up and it'd be six. And it was double figures, you look up, it'd be four. It would be close, but it did feel like the control of the game, the steering wheel, felt like it was always in the hands of the Spurs. Didn't mean that they could not lose, but when you looked at it, and you could, you know, once the game was actually done, it's like, yeah, that's kind of how that game was trending. That's probably the way that game should have gone.
1: 49 out of the 50 states were rooting for the San Antonio Spurs over Oklahoma City. So,
0: all right. So about that, I want to talk more about that. I'm not going to.
1: It seems like it too, you know.
0: I'm not going to do the whataboutism.
1: Yeah.
0: At least not entirely.
1: Right.
0: I have no issues with people criticizing SGA for baiting fouls. By the way, another really good foul merchant

0: That would be Jalen Brunson. You'll see him in the NBA Finals.
1: That's true, yes.
0: The problem that I have with this discourse is that it is always seemingly framed as if SGA is uniquely a foul merchant in a league where he learned it from the people that came before him. Like, I am irritated by it, too. Like, it is frustrating. Even as a Thunder fan, it can be frustrating when it does feel like he is trying to find a way to get fouled. But Paul Pierce did it his entire Celtics career.
1: Not to
0: James Harden is a foul merchant.
1: Yes, he is.
0: Kevin Durant
1: extent. SGA is like 50% more than the second most person with the flops.
0: Find a way to fix it. Adam Silver coming out and saying the officiating is great. Like that, he just he makes all other commissioners in sports look better. It feels like to me with a lot of the things that he does. But SGA is not some unique dude who like brought foul merchant or free throw savant. Like he's not, this is nothing new. Like everybody's always been trying to do things like this. He may be worse at it and it does make the game unentertaining at times and all this, but I feel like the criticism is a little bit much because he is not anywhere near the only person in the league doing this. Criticize him all you want. I understand that, but don't act like he's the only guy that has ever done this. Like I said, your boy Brunson, and I love Brunson.
1: Right, right.
0: He does a lot of it too.
1: Yes, he does. There's no doubt about that. I understand it. Doesn't mean we have to like it. You're right. He's not the only one that does it. But they won the championship. That's why he's so unlikable. It's a little bit different with Brunson because he'll go ahead. He doesn't go to the line as much as SGA. And when you looked at that flop stat that somebody came up with last weekend, I don't think Brunson was in the top five when it was all said and done. I think it was SGA and Harden. So yeah, he does do it, but I don't think to that extent, that you see, SGA do it. It just got out of hand. Notice how SGA didn't do it a lot this game 6 and 7. He did go to the line, but he didn't do a lot of flopping and falling down after the shots.
0: No, and look, I hope that we'll see more of that. I also hope that the rules can be tweaked in a way where the officials just don't give them the benefit of the doubt on these as often as they have. And we'll see whether or not it's any kind of an issue in the NBA Finals.
1: I want you to understand something now. The rules used to be the rules, and there was no open for interpretation. Now the rules are just a guideline. You can't expect these referees to call every hand check, put your hand on, push, shove, touch. Otherwise, we'll have a free throw shooting contest. You can't. Sure, they're going to miss a grab on the arm and the wrist, and you hit me here, and you did this. It has to happen. There's no other choice. Otherwise, you're going to call 3 fouls on Wemby in the first 10 minutes of the game and you're going to put him on the bench. How quickly is the commissioner going to say, no, that we got to stop that. You can't do that. So they've got to let some stuff go. They can't call everything, Jason. They just can't.
0: No, I agree. I'm glad. I hope that I would much rather it be physical and us hear the whistles a lot less.
1: Yeah.
0: Than the opposite. I hope that the officials are not a storyline in the NBA Finals for your team or for the San Antonio Spurs. By your, I mean Arnie, not you listeners out there.
1: Understand.
0: Outside of other Knicks fans, I guess I would be talking to you as well. So we'll come back. We've got a little whip around where we can go around and talk about some various things. Tyreek Hill is in the news. Kurt Cignetti said something interesting.
1: Yep.
0: And Kerry Champion's talked. All those things. We will start with Kerry Champion. I have teased it now long enough. But we have managed, by the way, not to give away the NBA Finals prediction.
1: No, we haven't.
0: We still have a couple segments where we could blow it before we get to the final one where we have said we will actually predict the NBA Finals. I'm going to try to keep us away from the NBA Finals topic completely so that we can pull this off. Stick around to see if we are successful. He is Arnie Spanier. I'm Jason Martin. This is Fox Sports Radio.
2: And that is going to do it. The NBA Finals are set. The San Antonio Spurs.
3: 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The Spurs are headed to the finals.
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2: 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The Odd Couple with Rob Parker and Kelvin Washington. 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
1: Now Sunday, depending on where you are. Kerry Champion doesn't like Caitlin Clark very much. That's what she said this week. In different words, but she essentially said that the WNBA needs to stop giving her favoritism and preferential treatment. Is there encouraging bad behavior from her, which she displays in some of her attitude on the floor and stuff like this?
2: How did she get favoritism? Yeah.
1: Well, listen, like we know she does, you know, and she did this at Iowa too. There's like a cocky streak, an arrogant streak to how she plays. I don't think anybody disregards that. We talked about that as it related to Victor Wembanyama's competitive streak that kind of has been displayed a little bit more during the NBA postseason here. Not necessarily a bad thing, but something to kind of take note of. So Caitlin Clark, you can understand why, just as an athlete, you could maybe not like some of her antics, because we have that in sports. That's a real thing. But to assert that a WNBA that seemingly has done everything in its power to negate her impact,
2: yes,
1: even to their own detriment, to state out loud on your podcast that league full of, I'm not sure that there are, like, how many people within the WNBA circle like Caitlin Clark at all? Because they come across like they would rather fail than succeed on her back.
2: Which is amazing.
1: Because of her.
2: I can't.
1: It's astonishing.
2: You don't understand it. Here they have a golden opportunity to really advance their league. Let me tell you something. They got their money. They got new contracts. That's going to come back and bite them in the backside if this thing doesn't start picking up, because they've been losing nothing but losing money for all these years.
1: Forever. Yes.
2: So let's see them make some money now with Caitlin Clark. You shouldn't be doing that, because I mean, remember last week, or was it 2 weeks ago? There was a game and they were advertising it. They put up four players. None of them were Caitlin Clark.
1: Yes.
2: They put somebody up that averages like 1.3 points a game. And I'm like, this is ridiculous. They're going out of their way to not promote her. And I think that's crazy.
1: Yeah. And she will still have a career after her basketball days.
2: Yeah.
1: Because she's just kind of become something that is larger than just a female basketball player. They've been able to do more with her. Her stardom has kind of eclipsed that.
2: She could be a coach. She could go back to Iowa or whatever. Yeah.
1: Sure she could. So, I mean, she can do that. She can go do TV. She can do any number of different things. Or she could just, you know, enjoy the money that she has already made and go live a private life. Whatever it is she wants to do, I feel like that's going to be open to her. But I will never understand why, outside of just pure hate and just disdain for whatever reasons you have against her or whatever like that, I don't know why you would cost yourself, meaning the WNBA and its players. I don't know how many stories we have to hear or little snipe comments that are made, like the Kelsey Plum comment from last year.
2: Right.
1: And all these other things. And seemingly almost all the women that comment on the WNBA take shots at her as well. So you've got Kerry Champion saying, like, watching how she acts on the floor, I just don't really like her very much, and I wish the WNBA would step in. The WNBA hasn't stepped in while she was getting brutalized and injured repeatedly over the last couple of years. The WNBA doesn't seem to step in on her behalf almost at all. They are squandering the only golden opportunity they may ever have for any kind of lasting success. Like, when she's gone, that league is done. It's done.
2: What about her own team?
1: Yeah.
2: No, I mean, that's right. Because her own team got in trouble.
1: Yeah, Stephanie White, the coach.
2: Right. For not announcing that she wasn't going to be at the game. My question's this. Who should be in trouble? The team, or is the team saying that Caitlin Clark didn't tell them and it's her fault that she wasn't on the injured report?
1: Yeah, I mean, they're throwing her under the bus. The coach is defending her own actions at Caitlin Clark's expense. This league is saying stuff about Caitlin Clark. You're having all these people eventually have to, like, try to clarify their comments after the fact and all this stuff. Like, the vitriol drips from your teeth.
2: Even Team USA left her off. You know what I mean?
1: Yeah, I mean you have a very small window of time in which to use her to draft off of, and you're just blowing it. And so when she decides I'm just not going to play basketball anymore, moves on, and then we have no more commentators. I mean, people with platforms that are out here saying, we're finding out she's just not that good at basketball. And yes, I understand on Saturday night in Seattle, she had 6 points and did not play well and all this kind of stuff because, you know, there are games where people don't play well in their careers. But it does feel like everybody's gone out of their way to attack her, try to bring her down a peg or five pegs. Stick it to any fans of hers as well in the process and all this. And you believe that the take that you should have and the conclusion that you should draw, Kerry Champion, from everything that has happened in Caitlin Clark's WNBA career, that the best take, the obvious conclusion, and the only thing that needs to be said is that the league needs to stop giving Caitlin Clark preferential treatment because it's enabling her.
2: Don't know how she's getting preferential
1: what?
2: Treatment. It's not like she's, you know, getting the extra call or something. She's getting fouled. She gets hit hard. You could call a foul against her opponent like every time. It's getting out of hand what they do to her and how physical they play ball against her.
1: Just come out and say you don't like her. For whatever reason, you know, whatever it is, you can even say, look, I don't like how she conducts herself. Like, I don't like all the trash talking and all this,
2: right,
1: which is nuts. It's sports, right? Like, I mean, this has happened forever. But you can say that. You can say, I don't like how she trash talks. Don't give me garbage about how the league, don't try to gaslight me. Don't tell me that in some way the league is facilitating this and wanting this. And is promoting Caitlin Clark at the expense of athletes that are handling things in a more proper... Like, hush, what are you talking about?
2: Like,
1: what,
2: I don't like that she's stealing the limelight.
1: What color is the sky in your world, Kerry?
2: She's stealing the limelight from everybody else, and they don't like that. That's what it really comes down to. We all know
1: she didn't have to steal it. It came to her. That limelight was stolen at Iowa. Like, that limelight found her at Iowa. And it just followed her. She's not stealing limelight that already belonged to her. Your league had no limelight.
2: She literally
1: brought it with her in her suitcase to the Indiana Fever. Like, she brought it to your league. Mm-hmm. She's not stealing it. She's just continuing to have it. And when she leaves, she will take it with her. Because you've done everything in the world to make it so that once she's gone, nobody wants to watch this
2: anymore.
1: They
2: won't have a league at that point because now the money's being dispersed.
1: The owners,
2: there's real owners now. They're not going to accept something like this before they could take a loss and write it off. They're not going to do that now.
1: It's ridiculous. I just can't believe that anyone intelligent would come out and suggest that the league is somehow giving preferential star treatment to Caitlin Clark based on her career in the WNBA thus far. Like, just,
2: you know what
1: the
2: we need
1: facts.
2: Is like a new league, like the way the NBA and the ABA had two different leagues. Let's see what happens if they had a new league and she went to the new league, how they would like that.
1: Well, I mean, there was that kind of other league.
2: Right.
1: Like, if she just decided she wanted to go play over there, then the fans would just flock over there. And the WNBA, I legitimately believe they would say this. They say, good riddance. They weren't real women's basketball fans anyway. And then they would go back to selling dozens of tickets.
2: Dozens.
1: As opposed to thousands. Yeah. You had a sellout in Seattle. Yes, you have a new team and you have the excitement and all this, but the reason why probably has something to do with that girl in the Fever uniform, you know? Like, I feel like she had something to do with it. Let's go to Steve DeSager one more time, who I'm sure also could take a shot at Caitlin Clark and suggest that she gets preferential treatment. Steve, you explain to me how she's getting preferential treatment.
3: No, I saw it last summer and all the fouls and such. But okay. Expansion Portland against Caitlin Clark in Indiana had the national TV game tonight, by the way. Attendance 19,000, sellout, and the Fire now 6-4. Beat them up 184. Caitlin Clark finished with one of seven shooting, 6 points, six assists, five fouls. And this Portland team, by the way, got close to 14,000 fans on Friday against Atlanta. Connecticut Sun were a 1-8 team. They're moving to Houston after this season. They got to play the LA Sparks without Kelsey Plum, out again with an ankle injury. She leads the league at 28 points a game. Connecticut, 84-81 winners. And an expansion, Toronto, the Tempo, 93-72 over Seattle. Toronto made its first 31 free throws in a row in this game, a league record. A reminder, the Stanley Cup Final starts Tuesday in the NHL. Carolina hosts Vegas. Wednesday, the NBA Finals begin. San Antonio hosting the Knicks. More in a moment. By the way, hockey note, Finland upset previously undefeated Canada at the World Championship semis 4-2, so it'll be in the final against host Switzerland tomorrow. The Swiss have never won this tournament. And it was a big, big day for France. Not only do they have the French Open tennis going on, Paris Saint-Germain won the Champions League final on penalty kicks against Arsenal. Attendance for the tennis was down during the soccer match on TV, by the way. And then Victor Wembanyama advances to the NBA Finals tonight. Spurs take Game 7 of the NBA's West Finals, winning a defending champion Oklahoma City 111-103. Wembanyama, series MVP, led the team with 22 points tonight. Julian Champagny, 20 points from three-point range. He was 6 of 10. Shai Gilgeous-Alexander in the loss, 35 points, 9 assists. But Chet Holmgren, in 33 minutes on the court, 4 points, 4 rebounds. Starter Jalen Williams was out again with a hamstring injury. A.J. Mitchell was out for a fourth straight game with a strained calf. Cason Wallace started for the Thunder, had 17 points. Alex Caruso finished 3 of 14 shooting from the floor. Again, the finals start on Wednesday. The Minnesota Vikings have a new general manager. Reportedly, it's Nolan Teasley from the Seahawks, where he worked for 13 years. Minnesota had fired its GM, Kwesi Adofo-Mensah, 4 months ago, but didn't search for a replacement until after the draft. The UFL spring football regular season ends Sunday on Fox TV. Louisville at Columbus. Saturday, Houston won at Birmingham. Coco Gauff lost her third-round match at the French Open in 3 close sets, but Naomi Osaka advanced. She will be facing number one Aryna Sabalenka next. And as far as soccer, not just the Champions League news today, but tonight, 78,000 fans at the Rose Bowl. Mexico won one of its World Cup tune-up exhibitions, 1-0 over Australia. The U.S. will be facing Australia during June's events in Seattle. The Americans have an exhibition Sunday in Charlotte against Senegal. Defender Chris Richards out with an ankle injury. USA Soccer today named Tim Ream team captain, a veteran defender. MLS on break for the World Cup. Justin Allgaier took the O'Reilly race in NASCAR. Qualifying for the Cup Series was rained out in Nashville, so Denny Hamlin will start from the pole Sunday night. IndyCar's Detroit Grand Prix is Sunday on Fox TV, 12:30 Eastern Time. Then the series is off to Illinois the next week. Right now on Fox, Taylor Gooch has taken a one-stroke lead on the front nine. Final round of the LIV Golf Tournament in South Korea. Bryson DeChambeau is 2 strokes back. There were 3 late ball games in the major leagues. Philadelphia, with 3 runs in the 8th, including a homer, beat the Dodgers 4-3 in L.A. Ooh. That ends the Dodgers' 6-game winning streak. And L.A. outfielder Teoscar Hernandez says he'll miss about a month with a strained hamstring. Seattle won its 5th straight, 5-1 over Arizona. The A's held on to beat the Yankees 6-4, snapped the Yankees' 5-game winning streak. The guy who got the save, Scott Barlow, became the first pitcher ever to get a save after walking 3 of the 4 batters he faced in his outing, but went despite 3 bases loaded walks in the 9th. The Yankees still do not win. Colorado handed the Giants a 5th straight loss, 8-3. Atlanta won again, 5-2 at Cincinnati. Braves record 40-19. Wins for the Mets and Cubs. Wins for Boston and Houston. Pittsburgh 10-9 over Minnesota. The Padres' Fernando Tatis Jr. finally hit his first homer of the year after nearly 250 plate appearances. Padres led 3-1 in the 7th and lost 9-4 at Washington. Angels 14-3 winners at Tampa Bay after that national anthem standoff. White Sox 7-1 over Detroit. White Sox slugger Munetaka Murakami, who has 20 homers already, is going to be out 4 to 6 weeks with a strained hamstring, grade 2. Baltimore, with 5 runs in the bottom of the 9th, beat Toronto 6-5. The rally included 2 bases loaded walks to tie the game. Texas, with 3 in the bottom of the 9th, beat Kansas City 7-6. Royals have lost 5 straight. College baseball, UCLA and Auburn each won to stay alive in the double elimination weekend. Tennessee softball won again at the World Series. Alabama advanced to the semis. Back to you.
2: Thanks, Steve.
0: Thank you, Steve. Mm-hmm.
2: Hey, by the way, Jason, there's a little tweet for you.
0: Okay.
2: Daryl says, you guys want to know why Caitlin Clark isn't liked by her peers? Just listen to your little talk shows. My God, you guys sit and slobber over this woman for 3 to 4 hours a day, and it's disgusting. The league existed before her, and it will exist after her.
1: Cool. We'll be back. NBA Finals. We will predict it. We've managed to get through the entire show without spoiling it, but the time has come. Will Arnie pick against his Knicks? We'll find out. He is Arnie Spanier. I'm Jason Martin. This is Fox Sports Radio.

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19: 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You'll find today's full show posted right after we get off the air. A whole lot on Game 7, a whole lot on the NBA Finals, which we are set to predict here momentarily. Arnie, how's the new dog?
20: New dog is good. My wife thinks she's going to train it to walk over and ring some bells when it wants to go outside. So that's what it's supposed to do now. Good luck to that. I told her that. See if you can train the dog to do that.
19: Well, my dog does that.
20: Oh, get out of here. Does it really?
19: Yeah, there are bells right on the front door. And like usually we know, like, and there's sort of a routine to where we, like, she knows when she's going to go out and things like that. But if she actually has to, you know, go poop in particular, she'll just go straight to the door if it's in an off hour or a different kind of time. And she'll go there and she'll just knock into those bells. And we know that it's like, Caesar, oh, okay, she needs an extra trip.
20: Jeez, look at you. Well, that's what we're training Wilson right now. So we'll see if he's not done a good job. So we'll have to start picking that up.
19: Dog's name's Wilson?
20: Wilson, named after Ralph Wilson. My wife was a big Bills fan.
19: Okay.
20: Yep. No longer the owner, of course. No longer around.
19: It's a cool name. I'm glad it's not named after a volleyball from Castaway.
20: Wilson.
19: Yeah, exactly right. So NBA Finals, your Knicks. Yeah. This Perlmutter guy's Knicks. No, wait. He sold his fandom for $3,000-some. There's actually a documentary about it. Also has come out, by the way, and said, look, they're more lucky than good this year, and they're not going to win. In the NBA Finals. So he claims he really has given up on them. We'll see, right? We will never know for sure, but at the very least, he is keeping that character up that he actually sold his fandom because he was so tired of the coaching changes and the futility and the bad ownership and drafting and everything else that was going on. Either way, the Knicks are in the finals.
20: Yeah.
19: Game one, Wednesday night in San Antonio. Cheap seats for $2,500, somewhere in that neighborhood. How do you see game one going, Arnie? How do you view this series in terms of your Knicks winning a championship?
20: I like that the Knicks have rest. San Antonio will be on 3 days rest. I think the Knicks come out a little rusty, but the game in San Antonio, it's going to be electric. No doubt about that. It's going to be a fun series. The Spurs are a 4.5-point favorite. I expect a close game. The days of the Knicks, and remember now, they've won 11 in a row, blowing people out by like 35-40. I think those are going to be done. Even winning by 20 is going to be real tough. I expect a close game. I think the Knicks steal game one. They lose to the Spurs in game two in San Antonio. So that means they come back to the Garden one game apiece. The Knicks don't lose in the Garden, not with the crowd that they have. So the Knicks win game three and game four. That means they're up 3-1. They go back to San Antonio for game five. The Spurs hold court. They win that one. And then game six for all the marbles in the Garden. The Knicks take that one. So I got the Knicks in six.
19: Knicks in six, including game one in San Antonio. I think the Spurs are going to win both games at home.
20: Wow.
19: I think New York will win game three.
0: It'll be 2-1 then. I think the Spurs will win game 4, make it 3-1. Game 5 is back in San Antonio. I think the Knicks will win that game.
20: Ooh.
0: And then they will go back to New York, and I think the Spurs will win it there.
20: If that happens, you could actually bet on
0: winning in 6 on the Knicks floor.
20: You could bet on that rotation and probably get like 150-1 or something to that.
0: Yeah, I don't do that. But so you got Knicks in 6. I got Spurs in 6. I'd love to see it go 7. I think that it could be an all-time great series. You have some star power there, of course, with Wembanyama, but you've also got Brunson, and there's a lot of good basketball that should be played in this series. So I think the NBA should be pretty happy. They get the New York market, and they get this emerging superstar, their version of Shohei Ohtani, for a global audience in a global game like basketball. Sets things up very, very nicely, and a good Western Conference Finals as well. Your stat was 13-13 over the last 26 years of the team with more rest. So that tells you absolutely nothing, as it should. Arnie, it's always fun, brother.
20: Always
0: I appreciate
20: good,
0: you.
20: Man.
0: Thank you.
20: Take care.
0: Rocket Fast Show. Stick around. Bernie Fratto, I believe, is coming up next. He's got plenty on tap for you here on Fox Sports Radio.
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29: So James Harden, my favorite punching bag on the Cleveland basketball team, James Harden at it again. And another sinker. By all accounts, by any measurement, James Harden was bad. Bad, bad, bad, bad, bad. And Cleveland losing by 37 points. And Harden was asked post-game to self-assess his playoff run, and he did the thing you can't do at the time you can't do it. 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
30: I think I did pretty good.
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29: 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It's like a king cobra. James Harden, play it again. King Cobra, James Harden.
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5: Long three. He got it. Oh, he got it. 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
12: The San Antonio Spurs took Game 7 of the NBA's West Finals at Oklahoma City, 111-103. Victor Wembanyama, the series MVP, led the team with 22 points. Shai Gilgeous-Alexander in defeat had 35 points, 9 assists. The Spurs host Game 1 of the NBA Finals Wednesday against the Knicks. In the WNBA, Portland whipped Indiana 100-84. Caitlin Clark of the Fever, 1 of 7 shooting. She finished with 6 points, 6 assists and 5 fouls. The Minnesota Vikings' new general manager is reportedly Nolan Teasley from the Seahawks, where he worked for 13 years. Coco Gauff lost her third-round match at the French Open in 3 close sets. To baseball, the Mariners won their 5th in a row, 5-1 over Arizona. The A's ended a Yankees 5-game winning streak, holding on 6-4, and the Phillies, with 3 in the 8th, beat the Dodgers 4-3. I'm Steve DeSager.
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31: Well, that's right, you heard the man. It is that time of week. My name is Bernie Fratto. We are coming to you live the Fox Sports Radio compound here in Las Vegas. We'll take you up to 3 a.m. Pacific, 6 a.m. Eastern. So much to get to, so little time. We have our NBA Finals matchup. It'll be part of our midnight hour, which is going to be extended 90 minutes. I'll get to that later. We're going to have overtime. I don't want callers turned away anymore. I appreciate you take the time to call. And as per usual, sports are the greatest reality show. You can script everything but the ending. It's time to give credit where credit's due. I mean, I don't want to spend a lot of time on this, but I want to give a couple of takeaways from the Game 7 Saturday night between Spurs and the OKC Thunder. And don't worry, I'll get to Chet Holmgren. I didn't know there were that many Chet Holmgren haters out there, because it's not just that he stunk it up in Game 7, which Stevie Wonder and Ray Charles could see, but you had to keep reminding us that, yeah, he was drafted second overall. He didn't say anything last year when he averaged a double-double in the finals last year, and he was praised for his defensive presence and overall complete performance, especially in the title-clinching game. 18 points, 9 rebounds, 5 blocks. That was last year, though. What have you done for me lately? I get it. Holmgren did not have a good night, did not have a good series, except for, well, maybe Game 5. And he hesitated too much when he got the ball in his hands. And I know he was drafted number 2 overall, and that pisses some people off. You'll have to just get over that. But I agree. Chet Holmgren stunk it up.
0: By the way, that's not the reason they lost. Let's give some credit to OKC. We're talking about a team that has a lot more balance than maybe, including me, gave them credit for. All right. It's often that role players, game sevens routinely can be decided by unsung role players, and not just unsung role players. I mean, you had Stephon Castle, he had 16 points, De'Aaron Fox, 15, rookie Dylan Harper had 12, but how about Julian Champagne? He was the ultimate X factor. He torched the perimeter defense that the Thunder faced, 20 points, 6 of 10 from behind the arc, crucial offensive support whenever the Thunder threatened to flip the script and get back in the game. They couldn't miss from 3-point. They were 17 of 40, 43%. Give that up. Give that up to OKC and their early defensive punch. The Spurs swarmed the ball from the opening tip. They forced 5 turnovers on 5 steals in the first 7 minutes. That set the tone. And give it up to Luke Kornet. And I give LeBron James some props here. June 19th, 2016, he had that famous block when he went 94 feet against Golden State. That served notice that the Cavaliers were not going to be denied. It was an epic highlight in LeBron's career, I believe. And that led to Cleveland winning the championship in 2016. I think Luke Kornet deserves a lot of credit for that block early on in the game Saturday night as well, reminiscent of LeBron's block. Now, do I think the OKC Thunder will beat the Knicks? No, I don't. But I'm not going to spend a lot of time on that right now. I want to give OKC a lot of credit, okay? I want to give San Antonio a lot of credit. Oh, by the way, I get it. Jalen Williams was out with a left hamstring strain that left a massive void in the Thunder's offense, and they couldn't overcome it. But that's the way it goes. What if Indiana would have had Tyrese Halliburton last year, healthy? They took OKC to 7. So what goes around comes around. I give OKC a lot of credit. They not only win a championship, and they certainly almost got back to the NBA Finals this year, took it to 7 games, but I'd rather give the Spurs credit. We are going to have a doozy in the midnight hour, because I got to tell you, Wemby is the best thing to happen to the NBA since Magic and Bird combined. Because Wemby's box office, man, and he does stuff you never saw on an NBA floor. You didn't see a 6'9 point guard in 1979. Magic redefined the position. Wemby's redefining basketball. He can shoot threes, too. So we'll get to that in future shows. But like I said, I'd rather give the Spurs credit than bag on OKC. Okay? Meanwhile, from the give credit when our credit is due department, it looks like James Dolan, of all people, has the last laugh. His controversial decision to change coaches a year ago turns out it really paid off. On Monday, the Knicks completed their sweep of the Cavs. They clinched their first NBA berth finals in 27 years, and they're lying in wait for the Spurs Wednesday night. It is going to be must-see TV. And credit James Dolan. Did I just say that? The man has been aggressive. He spent $207 million in payroll, the second highest in the NBA, and his current roster was constructed primarily through the signing of Jalen Brunson and multiple blockbuster trades, okay? OG Anunoby, Mikal Bridges, Josh Hart, Karl Anthony Towns, not bad, not bad. And the Knicks did it behind first-year coach Mike Brown, again, who was hired after James Dolan fired Tom Thibodeau last season after 5 years. I can't lie. I was critical of that. But he's got the last laugh. Because, look, Tibbs, he helped pull the Knicks out of the doldrums and mediocrity. He helped lead this team the first back-to-back 50-win seasons in decades, their first conference finals appearance since 2000. And at the time of the firing, the Knicks owed Thibodeau about $30 million. He had just signed an extension months before. That's why I headline this with James Dolan's controversial $30 million Thibodeau firing has paid off. Okay? He took full credit for it, too. He took a lot of heat, James Dolan did. He clarified in an interview with WFAN in New York in January. He hadn't come on the radio in 2 years, but he said, I'm going to own this. And I'm going to quote James Dolan. We needed to evolve beyond the old traditional coaching formulas, and we tried to work with Tom. It wasn't his thing. Now, we all know that over the last decades, James Dolan has been accused of interfering in the Knicks basketball operations over the years, even admitted to overreacting as an owner when he appeared on Jalen Brunson's podcast. But his decision to make a coaching change has not only been justified, the results are there. And the roster composition, man, I love this Knicks team. They very much remind me of the Bad Boy Pistons who broke through in 88 and 89. And with their coaching experience, with their roster composition, Wimby and the Spurs won 28 games last year. How the hell he did not win the MVP this year in the regular season is beyond me. And maybe Mitch Johnson should have won Coach of the Year as well. I got no beef with Joe Mazzulla. He's a damn good coach, but what, he proved we could be relevant without, Jason Tatum? Look what Mitch Johnson did. You may not like him. He's a bit of a cheerleader, Stanford guy, very sharp, very highly regarded. Look at the results. And I know the votes are cast before the regular season, and I digressed. Meanwhile, some interesting news out of Lakerland this week. And remember, this is an organization I have a lot of affinity for. I cut my teeth. I was an intern in 79 and 80. Saw all the games courtside, had full access. You could have knocked me over with a feather. Maybe I'm just out of touch. Okay. If you're Nick Wright, he actually intimated a couple, 3 weeks ago that the Lakers might have one more in him to get to the finals against the Knicks. He didn't say the Knicks. But listening to Nick Wright in his tears, he likes to put a

0: The organization is starting to evolve with a bunch of new fresh faces that are now part of the room. And I'm not going to name the names, but it's clear that they've borrowed from the Dodgers quite a bit. Not just in philosophy, but in faces. So this is going to be an interesting offseason, as you've heard me say a thousand times that I think the Lakers, I don't think, I know, they are an organization of eras, and they're defined, this franchise is defined by their championships of those eras. And they made a big swing with Luka February 1st, a couple years ago. Right now, not a lot to show for it. This is very much the clown era. You want to crown them in 2020, as Dennis Green would say, crown their ass. I don't think they deserve a asterisk. I get you there. Everybody else is in the bubble. There's no way in West Hell that team wins that championship if they weren't in the bubble. They didn't have to travel. They had 4 months off. Yes, everybody did. I get it. But they benefited because of their roster composition much more than anybody else. In 2023, when they managed to limp into the conference finals, Nick Wright said, you know, they just ran out of gas. Well, you made my point from what happened in 2020 before they got swept in the conference finals. And again, speaking of roster composition, as we head into next season, we're going to see if the Lakers are really serious about winning a championship, or they just want to keep this traveling circus going. Why do I say that? This past year, Austin Reeves managed to play 51 games. LeBron managed to play 59 games. Luka managed to play 64. You know, the last time the Lakers won a legitimate championship was 2010. I like that team. Let's juxtapose the Lakers this year versus that team. Kobe played all 82 games. Pau Gasol played all 82 games. So did Lamar Odom, Derek Fisher, Meta World Peace. They all played all 82 games. Steve Blake on the bench played all 82 games. Shannon Brown, a bench player, played all 82 games. And I know what you're saying. Oh, they were a younger team, right? Wrong. Shannon Brown was the only one. 25. They had older guys on that roster as well. The six players who didn't miss a game were all in their 30s. That organization couldn't even spell load management. So there you have it. We have the Lakers. Check that. We have the Knicks and we have the Spurs. A match made in heaven for the NBA. And from a purely business standpoint, league growth perspective, it's probably better for the NBA if the New York Knicks win. However, if you're looking at a long-term global marketing and face and script for the sport, if the Spurs win, they're going to bring massive benefits because of Wemby. Dude's what, 20 years old? We got a lot of stuff to get to tonight, and we're going to get to it all. We're just going to have to hustle. Coming up, one of my favorites, longtime CBS guy, former radio partner of Brent Musburger, my guy Amal Shaw will come on. We're going to chop a lot of the major headlines up. So we're just getting started. I'm Bernie Fratto. We are coming to you live from the Las Vegas Fox Sports Radio studios. Keep it locked. 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
5: Have you ever noticed that you mostly breathe through one nostril at a time? Even when you're not sick, even when your allergies aren't bothering you. The body actually switches the dominant nostril as frequently as every 2 hours while we're awake. That's according to Adam Taylor, an anatomy professor at Lancaster University in the UK. This alternating cycle is automatic. It's regulated subconsciously by the hypothalamus in the brain, he said. Your body does this to give each nostril a chance to rest and repair so they don't get too dried out, which could make it easier for pathogens and inflammation to cause damage. Now, Taylor also said, studies suggest the left nostril may be more dominant, and when the right nostril is dominant, the body is in a more alert or even stressed state. Who knew? Pretty fascinating stuff. I'm Dr. Sanjay Gupta, helping you live a better life.
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19: 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Let's welcome in one of my favorites. Go back a long way. Longtime CBS air talent. Former radio partner of Brent Musburger. Say hello to Amal Shaw. Amal, I'm looking forward to talking tonight. Let's start with this. While you were in India, I was in Japan. How was India?
20: I was very good. Appreciate it. It was rainy, but good. How was your trip to Japan?
19: It's an amazing society we can learn a lot from. And my trip to the Tokyo Dome, I went to Kyoto. My wife and I went to Kyoto, Osaka, but started out Tokyo in 4 days. An amazing city. I will tell you this. They're efficient. They're polite. They're respectful. They respect authority. They're amazing. And the highlight for me was going to the Tokyo Dome. So
20: that's awesome.
19: I want to dive in real quickly. I want to get your quick thoughts on this finals matchup in the NBA. It seems like a dream matchup for the NBA. What are your takeaways and thoughts heading into it? And I know the Spurs are favored, but I really like the Knicks in this series. Take it away. What do you think?
20: Yeah, I think here's what I would look at. If you like the Knicks in this series, I would make the argument to wait for game two to bet them on the series price, because I think the Knicks are going to be at a major disadvantage in game number one. They're going to play on Wednesday. The Knicks have not played since last Monday. You're looking at a 9-day layoff. Generally speaking, we see a little bit of rust with some of these teams when they have an extended period of time off. But I think the Knicks are going to be very dangerous. Jalen Brunson just has an ability to control the game. It's very impressive what he's able to do. So it should be fun to watch. And look, the Knicks have obviously been waiting since, 1973? I know their fans are going to be ready. It's a huge opportunity. I like the way they play as a collective. San Antonio is very good defensively. Give them a ton of credit going on the road against OKC, getting a road win. The one thing that I didn't like what Oklahoma City did was they allowed the Spurs to get shots from the perimeter. I mean, you take, 88 shots tonight, 40 of them are three-pointers. My point being, I would have let Wemby get his and then concern myself with the perimeter and try to prevent that from happening. And that's where, if you're in New York, you got to defend. You know, if Wemby goes for 40, fine, live with it. But don't let the guys in the perimeter beat you. That's really the key to this thing.
19: No, that's very true. They've made a quantum leap, though, so I want to see what they do in the finals.
20: Yeah.
19: And against a Knicks team that has had an elite defense for years, and now they got an offense to go with their defense and some terrific role players. So we'll see where that ends up. One of the things I wanted to broach with you tonight as well, we're unbelievably that, future always has a way of arriving ahead of schedule. We're basically a couple weeks away from World Cup USA, 48 teams. I know you have a great depth of knowledge about the sport, and I'd like to hear your thoughts on a couple areas. One, how the USA may or may not fare. People think they can get out of their group even if they don't win it. And secondly, from a standpoint of sports wagering, because it's during that time of year, Amal, where there's not a lot going on other than maybe baseball, and after the NBA Finals are done, it'll be that lull between, until football, but also the dynamic of, you know, the event here. I covered it in 94 at the Silverdome in Michigan. And so I'd like to get your thoughts on all three of those areas.
20: Yeah, let's start with USA and their group. You know, you like the matchups there. You got Paraguay, Australia, and Turkey. You know, Paraguay is probably a team they've got to contend with, but they've got the opener in Los Angeles against them. That's a huge advantage. USA should be able to beat the Socceroos in Seattle and then closing out with the Turkish team again back in Los Angeles. So the U.S. has the benefit of staying in the Pacific time zone the entire time. They're going to have a huge home field advantage. I think this is a great, great draw from a group standpoint for Uncle Sam's Army here. I like the way this team's chances are to be able to advance into the knockout stage. But let's be real here. We got 350 million people. And, you know, Bernie, I'm a huge sports fan across the board, but my dream has always been for the USMNT to win the World Cup. I don't realistically think it's going to happen in my lifetime, but I'm hoping it does. So from that standpoint, I think the USA has got a great shot. Looking at the tournament as a whole, in terms of betting and who's going to win, you're going to take some of the usual suspects as the favorites there. You're looking at, obviously, Argentina, the defending world champions. You've got France, who's just got so much depth and so much talent. It's going to be really difficult to see somebody potentially knocking them off. And then, of course, Spain, who's always very just an incredibly tough team to be able to knock out. Had a lot of success. Both Spain and France have had, and Argentina as well. You look at the last, you know, three, four World Cups, these teams have all been there. Spain winning in 2010, France winning in 2018, and then, of course, Argentina winning in 2022. Then you can't discount Brazil. Germany's always a threat. They're not quite as good as they used to be when they had Philipp Lahm on the back line. You know, not Oliver Kahn, that's going back to 02, but Manuel Neuer. In that they're not quite as good as they've been in the past. But and then, of course, the five-time world champion Brazilians. You know, at this tournament, you can never count out Brazil and what they can do from a talent standpoint. So I think it'll be a lot of fun. But unfortunately, I think at the end of the day, you're going to have one of those countries emerge. I don't see a situation where you look at some team that's going to be an outlier that really gets through and wins this thing.
19: I think you nailed it. You hit all the usual suspects. And let's not forget, Argentina lost to Saudi Arabia in November 2022, remember? And they came back and won the whole darn thing. Spain has been hot lately. France has the deepest roster. Did you mention England, or was I not? Did you throw England?
20: I did. I'm going to tell you something. I the 86 World Cup for me, Gary Lineker was my favorite player in the world. He had a tremendous World Cup when they lost to the hand of gold god. I mean, hand of God goal by Diego Maradona in Mexico City. Here's the problem with the English team. You know, they had a chance at the Euros last time around in 24. They blew that one. It seems like when the pressure gets there, you know, they play that famous song in England, "It's Coming Home." Well, it hasn't been home since 66. And let me tell you something. We're bordering on 60 years plus now. I just don't see it getting there. They have the talent to be able to compete with anybody. But England seems to get tight when the chips are down.
19: Very true.
20: And they just haven't been able to deliver in the biggest of stages. You know, two of my all-time favorite players are Frank Lampard and, of course, Steven Gerrard. And you think about some of the great teams that England had, you know, 02, 06 from a talent standpoint. They just couldn't put it together. Now, I think it was the 02 one when Lampard got screwed on that goal against Germany. The ball that if we had VAR today would have counted when they tied it up. It should have been tied up, but it didn't count. But I don't know. England has talent. I don't think they're quite as talented as they've been at some points in the past. And then here's the key what you need. You think about some of these teams when they win. I'm not saying Argentina didn't have good goaltending. But when I think of, like, Spain in 2010, St. Iker Casillas, one of the best goaltenders of all time. Italy, 2006, one of the great goalkeepers, Gigi Buffon. I mentioned Germany gets to the final, loses to Brazil. They had Oliver Kahn. 2014, they had Manuel Neuer. So you've got to have that elite level goaltending, because that goaltender may not have to make a lot of saves, but there's going to be one or two that are going to be the difference between whether you're a world champion or not. 98, France, Fabian Barthez. I mean, so I just looked at these goaltenders I mentioned. They were all elite top 3 to 5 goaltenders in the world. When you mentioned Neuer, Buffon, and Casillas, you're talking about 3 of the 5, 10 greatest goaltenders of all time.
19: Amal, I was talking with Amal Shaw, longtime CBS broadcaster, former radio partner of Brent Musburger. So I'm going to come off the top rope, and I'm going to predict England's going to win it. But I'm going to tell you why, my man. I got to keep up with you. It's not easy. They are now managed by a stud manager in Thomas Tuchel. And you can see the difference already. They won all 8 of their World Cup qualifying matches. And in doing so, you can't score on them because they maintain possession about 70% of the time. That is unheard of. You don't give opponents opportunities to score in transition. I do know England plays just well enough to disappoint and lose. The whole nation knows it. They're going to need Harry Kane to step up and finish. He's a world-class finisher, world-class playmaker. He's got studs around him like Declan Rice. Again, if past is prologue, you are waiting for the other shoe to drop. But I think Thomas Tuchel, their new head coach, who's a proven winner, can be the X factor here. Your thoughts?
20: Yeah, you're right about the look. He's had great success. He's been at some of the biggest clubs in Europe. Borussia Dortmund, PSG, Chelsea.
19: Man United, right?
20: I don't think he was at Man United. He was in Munich at the Allianz, at Bayern Munich. I mean, he's been at the biggest clubs. So I'll give him that. But, you know, you mentioned, you mentioned Declan Rice. Declan Rice, who played, you know, converted the penalty kick today in the Champions League final. Unfortunately, Arsenal comes up a little bit short there against PSG as they repeat. But to me, Jude Bellingham is the key. Bellingham is, right now, to me, England's best player. But when you look at Harry Kane, I feel like he's a little bit longer in the tooth at this point in time. You've got a young superstar. I mean, Jude Bellingham is 22 years old. This is his time to shine. He's the guy at Real Madrid, or one of the guys at Real Madrid. Obviously, you still have Mbappe and other players there. But you talk about an opportunity for a player who's going to play for England in 26, 30, and 34, maybe even 38. That's how young and talented Bellingham is. He's got to be able to step up. If he can do it, I think England's got a shot to be very competitive in this World Cup. But I don't know. I just don't feel like, you know, when I look back when England had their great teams in the early part of this century, they had not only the best players in England, they had the best players in Europe. Gerard, Lampard at the midfield. They had guys, Rio Ferdinand on the back line. They had the Rooney up front, Michael Owen. They had guys with speed that were finishers. I just don't know if the talent is quite what it once was. But again, when you get in the knockout stage, you get into the penalty kicks. All it takes is converting and getting through there. So we'll see. You know, I also think the loss in the Euros is going to help this team grow. They'll have a great opportunity. But the one problem is England, don't get me wrong, Brazil has pressure, France, all these countries have pressure. But I feel like with England, with the lack of championships, you know, France, Spain, Germany, Brazil, they've all won. England hasn't won in 60 years. Nobody's alive. Thomas Tuchel, the manager, he wasn't alive when they won in 66. So yeah. To me, that's the problem. That's the challenge right now when I look at this English squad.
19: You're not wrong. So, gun to your head, is it France or Spain, the two favorites?
20: Yeah, I'll go with the French team. They just have so much talent. That's one thing. It's hard to, you know, deny them. It seems like they've just been dominant, you know, in terms of what they've been able to do in the World Cup for many, many years. And you just look around, you look at the roster, just so many great players on that team. And I think that's going to be the difference. I think their talent will put them in a position to be able to really get through this thing potentially. But look, I'm not going to discount Argentina either. You know, being a world champion, you know how to get it done. So we'll see what they're able to do. But, you know, Conte, obviously Mbappe, Dembele, they have talent on this team. They've got immense talent. They're young. They're good.
19: There's no question. Kylian Mbappe, it starts with him. He's a freak show. But I think the reason France is so scary is their bench, they are so deep and so robust that you could start their second 11 and probably get out of their knockout stage. That's how good they are. And because
20: there's no question about that. I would actually say definitively they'd get out even with their second team.
19: And why that matters this time is this is an expanded tournament. 48 teams, more games, and there's gonna be fatigue that will set in, and France will probably stay sharp with their depth. Problem is, the favorite never wins this damn thing. So anyway, but I'll tell you what, man, it's hard to go against you there. All right, let's wrap it up with this. We both live in Vegas. As you know, I spent 17 years in the media in Detroit, some of the best time of my life, covered Scotty Bowman's Red Wings, three Stanley Cup championships in Detroit under Scotty Bowman. So we've got this plucky Las Vegas or Vegas Golden Knights team that was born. They weren't even awarded a franchise until 10 years ago on June 16th. Now they're in their third Stanley Cup final in their ninth year of existence, and the hockey fans in Toronto and other places are losing their mind. Give me your thoughts on the Golden Knights. And so, you know, you're talking to 600 affiliates here, and this is the road I want to go down. Tell him what you think their secret sauce has been. I tell you what I think it's been. And do you think they'll beat the Carolina Hurricanes? Because a lot of sharp people I talk to think they've met their match in the Carolina Hurricanes.
20: Well, look, I think Carolina, love the way they defend on the penalty kill. They're tremendous. They get after it. They just don't afford you the opportunities. You look at back in game four, I think Montreal might have had two shots in the third period when they were trailing by a decent number. I forgot what the score was in that game, but they were down pretty good. I think it was 3-0, and they couldn't muster any shots in that third period. We saw what the Canadians were able to do. I am not the biggest Freddie Anderson guy. I know he's played well.
19: The goalie, yeah.
20: But you know, you look at it in game four, he faced 18 shots in that game. I just looked it up. It was only three shots Montreal got, and two of them came in the final couple of minutes.
19: You know, there's an irony there. If I could interrupt, because one of the things, Scotty Bowman, he won nine Stanley Cups with three different franchises in three different eras. And when he did it with the Wings teams I covered, he did it with three different goalies, Chris Osgood, Mike Vernon, and Dominic Hasek. And I remember talking to Osgood once in a game where we only faced like 13 shots. He goes, "Those are harder for us because you never get into a rhythm. You might not see a shot for 7 minutes, and you've got to stay on edge. But when you start getting peppered early, so it can actually be counterintuitive." But continue on with your analysis.
20: No, you're not wrong about that, and that makes complete sense. I get where he's coming from there. But, you know, look, I think Carolina's a very good team. I like Brendan Moore as a coach. I think he's done a tremendous job. Guys believe in him. They've been on the cusp for many, many years, but they – you know, you looked around, it was Tampa or it was Florida that were tough teams to overcome. Now they've got an opportunity, but I'll tell you something. On the other side in Vegas, Carter Hart is playing exceptionally well. And just for full disclosure, I live in Vegas, but I'm not a Knights fan. I'm a fan of the NHL. I don't have any team that I root for. And more for me, it's about players. And I look at this team, they just find ways. I don't know, you know, listen, what the hell Tortorello has said or done since he's come in there, taken over for Cassidy with eight games to go. This has been a remarkable run in terms of the way Vegas has played. But listen, I don't disagree they could have potentially met their match in this team with Carolina. But I think the confidence you take away if you're Vegas after really taking care of business comfortably against Colorado, that says a lot about you. That game two, they were down 1-0. They score a couple of goals. Then they end up winning by two. Game three, they're down 3-0. They come back and score five straight. Game four, they don't allow Colorado to get the equalizer there. I just think it's going to be tough right now for Carolina. I like this Hurricanes team. When you look at them, I think Sebastian Aho is an underrated guy. Nicholas Ehlers is tremendous. I love what he brings. Love Shevchenko as well. They've got some great, great pieces on this team. I'm not taking anything away from them. Taylor Hall adds a lot to them. But the big thing for me, Bernie, is I can't put my finger on it, and that's the thing that frustrates me with Vegas. I don't know how they're so good and they do it. Like, when I look at Tampa, I love John Cooper as the head coach. I think he's the best coach in North American sports. But he had great talent. Braden Point always played well. They had the goaltending with Vasilevsky. You look at Florida. Paul Maurice, to me, is the second best coach in North American sports. And he could get the goaltending that they needed with Bobrovsky, and then, of course, you had Tkachuk, and you had so many great players. Seth Jones was the acquisition last year they made on the back line, who was tremendous. And so they have the pieces. When I look at Vegas, I'm like, who is it? Like, Eichel doesn't play at the level of a superstar. Marner was tremendous or has been tremendous. Stone's been injured and out of the lineup a little bit, but he showed up when he's needed. Barbashev's done a great job. But to me, the difference has been Carter Hart in this postseason, and I think that's going to be the difference as to why Vegas wins the Stanley Cup.
19: It would not surprise me at all. And by the way, I don't have a dog in the fight. I if the Knights win, great. I don't care. I don't go to the parades. Yeah. I don't root for them. I don't root against them. I would say this. I'll draw a parallel. And again, not surprise me at all if the Golden Knights win. Because while Carolina's defense and their goaltending has been outstanding, and they just squeeze you in the center ice. I remember in 95 when the Red Wings won the President's Cup, and the New Jersey Devils just completely stifled them with the left wing lock. They didn't know what to do. They couldn't do, they got swept. The Carolina Panthers, conversely, haven't seen the combination of Marner, Stone, and Eichel. And I agree with you. Eichel's not a finisher, but in this offense, and I don't know what Torts did. I was in a press conference back in 05 when he went off on somebody, and it's not pretty. Okay. I think he came in here and he just got out of the way and they played hockey. I think he just threw out the pucks and said, you can do it. I believe in you. But the bottom line is Kelly McCrimmon and George McPhee have turned out to be incredible in their talent evaluation and pulling rabbits out of a hat. They've done it every year. Kenny Holland did that in Detroit for years. That 2002 Red Wings team had seven Hall of Famers on it. Seven. And they'd be cruising along. All of a sudden you get Brett Hull. How the hell did you do that? You get Brendan Shanahan. How the hell did you do that? I want to, you know, name roll call here. But I think that's the commonality, their leadership from the standpoint of talent evaluation and their vice president and general manager seems to have really worked. You got the last word.
20: No, you're absolutely right about it. That has been the key. Now, let's just not go crazy here and even try to remotely compare either of these teams to those Red Wings teams. And the talent that those guys had was off the charts. But by the way, my all-time favorite player, the Swede, number five, Nicholas Lidstrom.
19: Great guy.
20: You talk about a thoroughbred of a different kind. I mean, he was just an incredible, incredible defensive player. But, you know, he only won the Norris seven times. I mean, he didn't
19: have. And I'm sure you remember the Russian five. There'll be a movie coming out about them.
20: Larionov, Konstantinov, Fedorov, all those guys. It was unbelievable to watch the puck movement. It was unbelievable.
19: You're not kidding. The way they cycled it. Amal, great stuff as always. On a scale of 1 to 10, I gave you 14. Thanks so much. We'll talk soon, buddy. We're overdue for lunch.
20: Looking forward to it, my friend. Thank you.
19: Amal Shaw, CBS Radio, former radio partner of Brent Musburger. Now you know why. Coming up, we are going to have a robust midnight hour, and I want to let all the callers know, please listen. You're getting in tonight. I'm extending it to 90 minutes. If you don't get in by 1 a.m. Pacific, keep trying. You're not going to be turned away. I for the last few months, I've turned callers away, not intentionally. We just run out of time. The clock runs out. Or I've heard, you know, like my man Tony in Miami said, hey, sometimes I just can't get in. I don't want to turn anybody away. 877-99-FOX. We'll set the topics for tonight's midnight hour coming up. I'm Bernie Fratto. Keep it locked. 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
19: Well, we're back on the Bernie Fratto Show, Fox Sports Radio. We are 11 minutes away from the midnight hour. 877-996-6369. 877-99-FOX. You know what to do. Brandon will take your calls. I don't want anybody turned away. We're extending it. We're going to overtime. All right, so let's get to the topics. We have a boffo NBA Finals starting next Wednesday. I want to hear from my callers. I know what I think, but what would be better for the NBA? Would it be better for the Knicks to win the championship? Would that be better for the NBA? It's the largest media market in the United States. A Knicks championship instantly creates another cultural phenomenon. Merchandise sales will start to climb again. They've been staggering, and it'll end that drought. Why, you know, would it be better if Wemby wins? Well, let the potential Victor Wemby dynasty start. We know that he's now the future face of the NBA globally. He's the present face, period. Best thing to come out of the NBA since Magic and Bird combined, because he's doing things you never saw before, like Magic and Bird did. Okay, I'm not talking about guys that hung around 24 years and went for mercenaries and, you know, got a bunch of points. Good player. I get it. This guy, you seen a 7'6" guy with guard skills? Okay, so tell me, who you think, what would be better for the NBA? If the Knicks win it all or the Spurs win it all and Wimby wins it all? 877-99 on Fox, 877-996-6369. I don't want anybody turned away tonight. LeBron James and his management camp recently said they expect a specific explanation from the Lakers if the team offers him a contract below the maximum amount. Okay. He just went on a broadcast the other day and with Steve Nash and said, it's not my fault. I did good. Everybody else sucked. That's not what he said. What he said was, we got out talented. Well, you're hamstrung. You can't sign wing defenders and rim protectors if you have LeBron and Austin Reeves, who's going to get $40 million, and Luka. Ain't going to do it. And LeBron's a better defender than those two, but they started out 3-0 in the playoffs against a bad team with no point guard, and then they went 1-6 down the stretch. They got completely torched by the team that just got handled by the Spurs. So they're a million miles away from that level. They wouldn't have beat Denver. They wouldn't have beat Minnesota. And if Houston had just a point guard, even like a Dennis Schroeder, I don't know if they'd have beat them. But be that as it may, I don't care what the Lakers do. I just call them. I mean, I don't have a rooting interest. Everything they do is good for my business. We're going to find out on the roster composition, though, if they are serious about winning a championship or they just want to keep this traveling circus going. So I want to hear from you folks. Okay, the Lakers have a business act and a balancing act. They're a second apron team. They're facing restrictions under the NBA's second apron. And LeBron has made this bold statement. I guess he feels he has a right to. He's may help make the Lakers a lot of money, but what do you want to do? So I want to hear from my callers. What did you think when you heard that? Your knee-jerk reaction. You don't need to do a long-winded analysis about Bronny or anything. Just what did you hear? I'm like, the ball's in this guy. Well, okay, let's see what happens. So, you know, number one, who would it be better for the NBA, the Knicks to win or Wemby to win? Number two, LeBron James, he wants a complete, transparent explanation if he doesn't get a max contract. Give me your impressions when you thought that. Maybe you can give me the explanation he needs, okay? The third one, this is a silly one. You saw the Bryce Harper viral toothbrush, toothpaste morning routine, right? He sucks the toothpaste directly out of the tube onto his tongue. Then he brushes. The internet broke, went into an immediate frenzy. Even Barstool Sports and a bunch of other outlets debated, is this method genius or completely whack job? You tell me. Now, dentists have weighed in. They say putting the toothpaste directly in your mouth transfers germs. I don't know. What the hell do I know? One of these days, I'm probably going to try it. You're probably going to try it. Will you try it? So what do you think about Bryce Harper's morning routine by sucking the toothpaste directly out of the tube, right onto the tongue, and then brushing? You saw it. You for it or against it? What are your thoughts? So, better for the league, Wemby or Spurs or OKC? LeBron James needs an explanation. Give me your thoughts. Bryce Harper and his tooth brushing routine. 877-99 on Fox, 877-996-6369. The midnight hour is here. I want to hear from you. No one's getting turned away. We are going to go overtime. It always bothers me when we get to 1 o'clock and some folks don't get in. Keep it locked. You're up next. The Bernie Fratto Show on Fox Sports Radio. We are
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12: This is Two Pros and a Cup of Joe.
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23: 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It can rise to $60 million with incentives. That is wild.
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31: You look at this, and I think one of the things that's really smart about what he's doing is he's signing kind of a shorter-term extension, kind of kicking out a year by year by year. 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
24: Good for him, man. 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
32: 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The Rams can do that and pay that because they've drafted so well. But in about 2 years, they got some really good players. Money's going to be due, a lot of them on defense. But what the Rams are doing, and this is why I defended the Ty Simpson pick, and I was shocked by the people that didn't quite understand it. They're trying to master two timelines. The number one timeline is win a Super Bowl now and next year. The second timeline is to have their quarterback in place without getting in a bidding war and giving up massive draft capital to get it in 2 years. You either want to be you're either ahead of the market, the Packers, the Rams, the Chiefs, or you're chasing the market, the Jets, Browns, and Raiders forever.
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36: I mean, there's nothing like Ohtani. I know Wemby is different than anybody we've ever seen. I don't know. That's tough. I mean, we've seen some brilliant highlights with Ohtani already. But his highlights aren't like Wemby's. He might hit a home run. He might strike out seven in five innings. But okay, Wemby can go 41-24 and have 10 blocks. That hasn't happened. Now, I know, you know, we're seeing Ohtani do both of these things simultaneously. But Wemby plays defense as well. I mean, he's playing offense and defense. Ohtani, when you're pitching and hitting, playing offense and defense. So I would think dramatic moments, it would be Wemby.
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2: The Spurs are headed to the NBA Finals. They'll host Game 1 against the Knicks on Wednesday. San Antonio took the Western Conference Finals, Game 7 at Oklahoma City, 111-103. Series MVP Victor Wembanyama scored 22 points. Shea Gilgeous-Alexander had 35 in defeat. To baseball, Baltimore with 5 runs in the bottom of the ninth beat Toronto 6-5. Texas scored 3 in the bottom of the ninth to win 7-6 over Kansas City, which has lost 5 straight. White Sox 7-1 over Detroit. The Tigers have dropped 20 of their last 24. White Sox slugger Munetaka Murakami will miss 4-6 weeks with a strained hamstring. Pittsburgh 10-9 over Minnesota. The Braves won again 5-2 at Cincinnati. The A's ended the Yankees' 5-game winning streak 6-4. The Mariners won their 5th straight 5-1 over Arizona. And Philadelphia came back to beat the Dodgers 4-3. I'm Steve DeSager.
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7: 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We're taking you on a journey not often heard in the world of audio. So buckle up. 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
19: That's right, you heard the man. Bernie Fratto Show keeps rolling right along. My name is Bernie Fratto. We're coming to you live from the Fox Sports Radio compound here in Las Vegas. We'll take you up to 3 a.m. Pacific, 6 a.m. Eastern. 3 provocative topics tonight. Let's have a little fun with it. From a purely business and league growth perspective, who would it be better for the NBA to crown champion? The Knicks? Or Wemby, right? I mean, the Knicks win the championship. Well, you got a cultural phenomenon, and you know how that goes. It's the number one media market. But if Wemby wins, well, he's already widely viewed as the global face of the NBA. This only supplants that better and increases, I think, merchandise. The second topic, I want to hear your thoughts. Where did this land with you? LeBron James and his camp, they expect a complete specific explanation if the Lakers don't offer him a max contract. How does that land with you? What are your thoughts? And finally, Bryce Harper, almost called him Brush Harper. He begins his morning routine by sucking the toothpaste directly out of the tube onto his tongue. Then he brushes. The internet went broken. Barstool Sports went crazy. A bunch of other outlets said, is this genius or wacky? You tell me. What is it? And will you ever try it? It's time for the Midnight Hour.
7: It starts right now. The Midnight Hour.
19: All right, we begin with the legendary Hall of Fame caller from Massachusetts. Jim, get us started tonight.
15: Bernie, to start with, I hope Spurs won it all.
19: Okay, you hope they do, but what do you think would be better for the NBA from a business standpoint? Okay, explain.
15: Because nobody wants nothing to do with New York. Look at all what's going on there and everything. Stuff exceeds sports, you know, and I don't think they want the attention to be going there. And I think the newest and the youngest talent in the world is with the Spurs. And I think they're going to take it out right. I don't think the series is going to go 5 games. I really don't.
19: Here's what's interesting. I like the way you were somewhat you emote about New York, and I get it, and that's a good thing because the opposite of love is not hate; it's indifference. The reason I mention this, Jim, is because right now the NBA has terrible merchandise sales, and if New York can dominate the national headlines with the NBA, they're going to like that from the basketball standpoint. So, but I'm not trying to talk you out of your answer. So there's one vote for Wemby. All right, LeBron James and his team make these demands. Your thoughts?
15: Well, the thing is, like you said, his team wants a very detailed explanation why he isn't giving. I'll give you 2 words. You suck. Just go. His attitude and how he acts is more detrimental to that team than his talent, which is diminished. He was a great player, all of this stuff. But it's not about him. It's about the team. And he's never realized that throughout his whole career, so.
19: Well, he always makes it about him, and that's what makes these optics so bothersome. Because go ahead, Jim.
15: Yeah, don't go away mad. Just go away. I mean, my goodness, he's at a grandfather's age compared to most athletes and how long they go.
19: Well, read through the lines, he's saying, I want to stay here. I deserve to stay here. I deserve a max contract. Can you see how great I am? Even though he went on a podcast with Steve Nash a week ago, said they don't have enough talent. How do they expect to get rim protectors and wing defenders if they sign Austin Reeves? You know, you get the point.
15: Bernie, you just answered questions. In your response about LeBron, me. There it is, right there on the table. Goodbye. Yeah. See you. You know.
19: All right. How about you see this goofy thing with Bryce Harper brushing his teeth? What are your thoughts? Would you ever try that?
15: No. I mean, I thought it was funny, but I couldn't believe all the hits and results that he's got all over the place. I mean, you know, that's the thing now with media. You can know what's going on around the world in a few seconds. But I thought it was silly. It was funny, but no, I wouldn't do that. I mean, who's going to do that? Maybe kids, maybe like little leaguers or something.
19: I haven't had the guts to try it yet, but it's kind of caught my eye. Yeah.
15: No.
19: All right, Jim, you be well, my friend. Enjoy the rest of your weekend. Chris in Louisiana joins us. Chris, is it Louisiana or L.A.? Los Angeles or Louisiana, Chris?
0: It's Los Angeles.
19: Okay, good. Glad we clarified it, my friend. Welcome in.
0: Welcome. How you doing, man?
19: Good, sir. Thank you.
0: So I definitely think it's better for the Knicks to win, you know?
19: Okay.
0: Because, you know, everyone's loving on Wemby, and if he wins this early, they're just going to be hating on him soon.
19: Can't wait!
0: Plus, the New York fan base has been starved for a championship for so long. They deserve to win. They've been the most dominant team in the playoffs. They've been blowing people out left and right. And they've got what it takes to win it all.
19: All right, you bring some good points up. I'm with you. And you can't discount the fact that they have a history and they are the number one media market, and they're going to bring a certain cachet to these playoffs that people will avail themselves of when they start. So I'm kind of with you on that, Chris. We shall see.
0: Yeah, I like the cachet the Knicks have been bringing me this year.
19: Oh, I think I know where you're going with that, big fella.
0: Yeah. Well,
19: they've been dominating.
0: In the first quarter, just crushing that Knicks first quarter all the time.
19: I don't know if you heard my opening commentary last week. I gave a long dissertation on how they're not just winning, they're dominating, and backed it with statistics. And they've always had a solid defense. Now they got an offense to go with it and a cast. So I think I actually think they're going to win it. Let's get to LeBron James. You're right there in Los Angeles in the middle of the belly of the beast. What were your thoughts? How did that land with you when LeBron made his provocative statements?
0: Well, how much is that max contract for LeBron? Like,
19: well, if it's 1 year, I mean, I think it's like $60 million, something like that.
0: That's just like another ass move by LeBron. You know, I love the guy's game, but he just can't keep his foot out of his mouth. He's always stupid things like. But the Lakers have to keep him. That's their best chance to win. Like, who are they going to get that's better than LeBron?
19: But think about it, Chris.
0: I think they beat Minnesota. They probably beat Denver. Maybe they don't beat OKC or the Spurs. But if they had all three of those guys, they were playing great at the end of the season, and they could have made a run.
19: Problem is they combined about 60 games and I don't expect that to change. Finally, the Bryce Harper toothpaste thing. What are your thoughts? Will you try it?
0: I'm not big on sucking things out of tubes. I don't know. Yeah, I'll leave it at that.
19: Hey, Chris, good stuff, my man. Enjoy the rest of your weekend. Andrew in Bakersfield, welcome back into the Bernie Fratto Show.
1: What's up, Bernie?
19: Go ahead.
1: So what was the first topic? I'm so sorry.
19: What would be better for the NBA as a whole in the business? If the Knicks win it all, or if Wemby and the Spurs win it all?
1: Okay. So you said business wise and something else.
19: Well, the business, but, league growth perspective, notoriety, all that.
1: Right. But business is run by humans. So you have to think about the emotions and whatnot. So I would say that it would be better for the Spurs to win and then maybe the Knicks to come back next year and then the year after that and see what happens.
19: Okay.
1: The second thing.
19: LeBron James and his team are demanding explanations if they don't give him a max contract.
1: Right. So you said $60 million. I thought it was $42 for next year.
19: You may be right. Regardless, it's a lot more than I will check into this right now. But continue on with your answer.
1: Okay, but to me, I think it's expected, and because of the situation, it may have been pretty smart because, you know, in reality, he's going to get that explanation anyways. Whether he asked
19: but then why go public with it then? It's back to the optics.

0: closed over it?
1: No, he. Well, we don't know what happened next. He squirted the toothpaste into his mouth, then he went went to work with the toothbrush.
0: Right. So I think he poured it on his tongue, put it onto his teeth with his tongue, and brushed his teeth with the brush. So I see no problem.
1: No. He put the tube onto his tongue, then brushed, not his teeth.
0: Right. But he had to close his mouth, and the toothpaste had to get to his teeth somehow.
2: Explain it to me.
0: This is what I thought. This is the last
1: God only knows. God only knows what happened at that point. You would presume. Right.
0: So I heard it was his warm-up procedure, and so I was thinking, if he's in a hurry, you think he's in a locker room and stuff like that, he's going to put on his jersey next and whatnot. I thought that might be an aspect
1: of it. No. This is his morning routine. So he starts his morning. Well, all right, let's move on from that. I'm sorry. Anything else, Andrew? Good stuff today.
0: No, that's it. Thank you.
1: Thank you, Andrew. You take care. Alan in St. Louis. How you been, Alan?
3: I am doing wonderful, Bernie.
1: Glad you called. And I know you're one of those guys. You probably tried to get in. The phone's busy. That's going away, man. We're going overtime. We're going to go an extra half hour. So I don't want you turned away anymore.
3: Well, thank you very much. There have been several weeks where I tried to call, but, you know.
1: And I'm sorry for that.
3: That's a credit to your show.
1: Go ahead.
3: The lines are open all the time. Something may be wrong then.
1: We do our best. The phone bank takes, I think, 6 lines. They get full, and so you get a busy, then you get another busy, and it was weighing on me, so we needed to fix it. Continue on, Alan. We'll start with Knicks or Wemby.
3: I think I'm going to go Spurs, and I'm going to tell you why.
1: Okay.
3: Media-wise, in the United States, that would be good. But globally, if the Spurs win, you're going to sell Wemby T-shirts, jerseys all over the world. You're not going to do that with the Knicks.
1: You just nailed it. If Wemby wins this thing at such an early age, it vaunts him into superstardom, and now you've got the interest of casual international fans around the world, and it lays the groundwork for what the NBA would hope would be a generational dynasty.
3: Yeah, let's face it. Wemby is not a stranger globally. His breakout, that deal, when he played the Olympics, he played great against the United States and during the Olympics. So, I mean, he's already known. And let's face it, we know how people outside of New York feels about New York. And I say, how many Knicks jerseys are they going to sell in Pennsylvania, here in St. Louis, in Los Angeles, and everywhere else? And the worst thing about it, I like the guy sometimes, but I don't want to hear Stephen A. Smith for a whole year.
1: There you go. Yeah, no, they will beat their chest like nobody's business, which is one of the issues. New York, I'm talking about. All right, what are your thoughts on LeBron and his management team,
3: I'm a big LeBron fan, but, I think sometimes it's only natural. Whatever he says, somebody's going to jump on it. And I think whatever he says right now at the end of May during the playoffs, I take it with a grain of salt. He's on a podcast. Naturally, if somebody asks him to get in front of a microphone, he's probably going to do it.
1: No, it's a podcast he hosts with Stephen Nash. But, okay, I agree with you. He's become polarizing, and people are going to jump on what he says, including me. However, you don't have to say everything every time when no one's asking. So let's just see where this plays out. It didn't land right with me because of the optics. It could have been handled behind closed doors. That's all I'm saying.
3: Or at least he could have waited until the playoffs are over with.
1: That's another excellent point. I didn't even think about that.
3: People are going to say that he's trying to not steal headlines, but keep his name relevant as far as basketball talk is concerned overall. So I'm going to wait and see what happens. They're not going to wait anything anyway, whether they sign him or not, considering what I saw last night.
1: Yeah, I don't think they'll win anything with Luka either, but that's a story for another day. Finally, the Bryce Harper toothpaste gate.
3: This is one of the funniest things I've heard in a long time. And I was trying to just picture how he did this.

0: And I say, just listen to everybody describe it. I'm going to say right now, I will not try that.
1: You can see it. It's easy to find. The video's everywhere.
0: Yeah.
1: Alan, great stuff. Go ahead. You got the last word. Go ahead.
0: But, you know, you mentioned the, some dentist said that they're dirty or unhealthy or whatever. I don't know what that means. But remember that commercial years ago where they said 4 out of 5 dentists recommend a certain toothpaste?
1: Sure.
0: I wanted to know what that 5th dentist talked. Then maybe I can make a better determination on whether I would do what Bryce Harper did.
1: Bernie, well, I'll tell you this right now, Alan. I never believed it anyway. I don't think you get 4 out of 5 doctors to agree on where to have lunch, much less anything else. All right, my man. Alan, great stuff. Coming up, we're going to have Mike in Vegas, Joel in Seattle. Sit right there. Please don't go away. 877-996-6369. 877-99-FOX. Yep, we're going overtime. I don't want any callers turned away. You heard what Alan said. Tried to call many times. It was busy. 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You're not getting turned away. It's the midnight hour. And Mike and Joel, you are up next. Keep it locked. 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
1: All right, we're back on the Bernie Fratto Show. The midnight hour continues. We go back out to the phone lines. Mike in Vegas. Hello, Mike. Thanks for your patience, buddy.
26: Yes. Yeah, thanks. I am ready to go. Really, a couple weeks ago, maybe about 10 days ago, I was interested in the Knicks. But in all fairness, after the Knicks swept that terrible junior high school team called the Cleveland Cavaliers, I changed my mind and figured that both San Antonio and Oklahoma City had better ball clubs. But really, the Cleveland Cavaliers were a disgrace to the NBA. That was one pitiful series.
1: You know, James Harden said they had the better team, Mike.
26: Well, James Harden lives in a dream world.
1: You're not kidding.
26: I mean,
1: Yep.
26: Yeah, I mean, really, if the Cavaliers would have played better, I would have had more respect for the Knicks. But I just feel slightly that San Antonio and Oklahoma City would be better opponents. But at the same time, I feel that the Knicks and the San Antonio series is going to go at least six games. It's going to be a very competitive series. But that Cleveland series is kind of said, I mean, the Knicks could have stayed in the locker room. The Cleveland team played so bad.
1: What are your thoughts on LeBron James's comments?
26: What is so frustrating? Why doesn't LeBron James retire? I mean, he's got every.
1: I'll give you your answer when you're done. Go ahead.
26: But it just he wants to hang around forever, and he's becoming a senior citizen of the NBA, and he's not giving respect to the younger guys like SGA and Wimby. It just seems like LeBron just has to go on with the rest of his life.
1: Well,
26: the man doesn't.
1: Here's the deal. Seriously, Mike, he has what I call the Bobby Knight syndrome. When Bobby Knight was unceremoniously removed from the University of Indiana, as he should have been, it's unfortunate, but he brought it on himself. Bobby Knight realized he missed the spotlight a hell of a lot more than the spotlight missed him and moved to Lubbock, Texas, and coached Texas Tech for a few years. LeBron does not know what to do when he's no longer in the spotlight, and so he force feeds it. And even though we're on the cusp of great playoffs, He's had to dominate the airwaves the last 2 weeks by saying that we didn't have enough talent to win and it wasn't my fault. And now I'm owed an explanation. So I guess, you, in terms of if I don't get a max contract, based on your response, Mike, I'm guessing you're a little put off by that.
26: Yes. I just wish LeBron would have a graceful retirement and move on with the rest of his life. And I hear that he's part of a group that wants to be the owner of the new Las Vegas franchise in
1: yes.
26: 3 or 4 years.
1: It's my understanding. I'm not sure.
26: That.
1: Well, and that's the group's led by Magic Johnson, I believe, and Bill Foley, the owner of the Golden Knights, also wants a team. So we'll see where that goes. I've heard both, but I know a while ago he was interested. Finally, Mike, the Bryce Harper toothbrush fiasco, did you happen to see that?
26: I heard about it. It is something very strange, and Bryce Harper is a very eccentric type person. I just hope that he gets back there and help the Phillies win something. It just seems like that he's just an eccentric person. I think the best years of his life in baseball are gone now.
1: I think so. He's kind of an old – I mean, he broke into the league in 2010. He was only 18 or 19, and time flies. He's been in the league 16 years. Mike, enjoy your weekend. Appreciate you checking in tonight on the Bernie Fratto Show. We go out to Seattle. We're joined by Joel. Joel, welcome in, Bernie Fratto Show.
2: How are you doing, Bernie?
1: Good. How are you, Joel?
2: I'm good. We had a good draft, and our Mariners won tonight.
1: Yep. So what are your thoughts on the NBA Finals, Joel? Will it be better for the NBA if Wimby gets the Lawrence O'Brien Trophy or the New York Knicks do it after 53 years?
2: Well, I posted on my Facebook, you got a boxing one on Wimby. We did that in junior high, and so he's got to have help, man.
1: All right.
2: I mean, we're talking.
1: But so do you think it'll be better if San Antonio wins or New York?
2: I'm just glad the Spurs won.
1: All right, fair enough. I mean, you got,
2: you know, Seattle is, hey, they stole our team and we're going to get them back.
1: Yeah, you're getting an expansion franchise starting in 29. That's correct. All right, real quickly, LeBron James. Did you hear his comments and the explanation he's demanding if he doesn't get a max contract?
2: I have no. I mean, I think LeBron is one of the best players ever, but I don't know anything about it.
1: All right, let's move on then. Did you see the Bryce Harper? Yeah, brushing his teeth in a very idiosyncratic way.
2: I think he's such a great hitter that what's up with toothpaste? I don't care.
1: Fair enough, Joel. Thanks a lot for checking in tonight. And I think your Seahawks are in for another good season, and we'll see where that goes. Andy in Washington. Now, is this your first entree into the Bernie Fratto Show?
3: No. In fact, Bernie, the last time I was on, I was ready to become your new agent.
1: Oh, okay. That's right. I forget. I'm not too smart. I got a few holes in my game. So let's start with... And by the way, are you from the state of Washington or Washington, D.C.?
3: Oh, the state of Washington.
1: Okay, very good, sir.
3: Represent a little bit better than our last guy. But anyhow, the Knicks, I think, would be the best win right now because I almost feel like it has the Cubs, you know, like a Chicago Cubs feel to it. So
1: a little bit.
3: This is
1: a little bit.
3: Time for them to have their shine. Well, you know, Wimby's going to have another shot.
1: I think you could make a case for both because when you've got the largest media market in the United States, you create this massive cultural phenomenon. I think if the Knicks win it, the New Yorkers are going to be insufferable. But I'm okay with it. I really am okay with it. Moving on, LeBron James, what are your thoughts about...
3: LeBron is just killing me. You know, does he still have the leverage here to make comments like this, realistically? I mean, is it anything about winning at this point?
1: Well, therein lies the $64 question. What is this guy's agenda? Because he says on a podcast, we don't have enough talent, but you want to run it back with the same three stooges that couldn't guard a parked car? And you went, you know, 1-6 in your last seven playoff games. I would just say this. I was put off by the comments, and I think it sounds like you were too, Andy.
3: Absolutely put off. And I believe that with the new ownership that, I don't know, I think it may head a different direction this time.
1: It's going to be real interesting. Real interesting to see what that roster composition is. Finally, did you happen to see, it was everywhere on video, I keep calling him Brush Harper. Well, hell, let's call him Brush Harper. You know where I'm going. You got the floor.
3: I don't know. That's a little over my head, I guess. That's just weird.
1: It's not normal, but it sure raised a frenzy. All right, thanks a lot, Andy. Appreciate you, man. Martin and Orange, good to hear from you. We missed you last week. Martin, what the heck, man?
4: Bernie, greetings and salutations. Yeah, I got caught up a little bit last week, Bernie. You know, I apologize, but I'm back, and I'm loving what you're talking about tonight. And let me just tell you one thing, Bernie. Who would it be better for? The NBA, San Antonio, or New York? Win a championship or not, Wemby's going to be selling his jersey worldwide.
1: Good point.
4: What's going to be best for the NBA is when the New York Knickerbockers take that title. It's the mecca of basketball, Bernie.
1: Have you ever been to a game at Madison Square Garden? I have. I've been to one of each.
4: I've been to a game there before,
1: yeah.
4: And there's nothing like it.
1: There's nothing like
4: it. There's nothing like it.
1: I agree.
4: New York fans, I'm a Laker fan, so I rarely give props to other fans. But New York fans, they know, man. They know good basketball. Whether it's on the Knicks or on the visiting team, they're always willing to cheer the right thing. And I'm going to tell you this. I'll go out on it, and I'll say, Knicks in five.
1: All right, Martin.
4: Next, Bernie.
1: LeBron. LeBron in his comments demands, as it were.
4: I'm going to tell you this. LeBron is a chess player. And I'm sure his people has already felt out to the teams that are interested in him. And he knows damn well he's going to have to take a pay cut no matter where he goes.
1: So he does not want to leave L.A., Martin. Do you really think?
4: Yes. So that tells me, Bernie, he's going to stay in L.A.
1: Okay, I'm going to do this for you, Martin. I'm going to ask you a question. Make a case to bring him back if your goal is to win a championship.
4: Bernie, all I got to do is go back to March when we had all three of our guys. We were one of the best teams in the league. We were almost like, I think, three games out of first, and everybody was telling us.
1: Dude, that was a regular season, and their defensive metrics sucked.
4: But, Bernie, you told me to make an argument, and I'm saying when we had all three of those guys, there was nobody in the league that could mess with us. We were one of the elite teams. Do we add parts besides him? Yes, I fully believe so. I think he should take a pay cut, sacrifice. He's already a billionaire. He doesn't need any more money. Sacrifice, because no matter where he goes, he's going to have to take that pay cut. So I think he was just saving face, telling LA, hey, are they going to listen to him? No, Bernie, they're not going to tell him, oh, well, with this money, we're going to go out, we're going to get a big. We're going to go out and get a shooter. We're going to go get you a laser. Nah, LeBron, he already had your chance. Look at where he got rid of a coach, Bernie, that's going to be coaching in the NBA Finals.
1: He got rid of David Blatt, who won a championship. Yeah. Oh, go ahead.
4: So, Bernie, this is the man who ruined our – he brought Agent Zero here. So, your decisions are done. You just play basketball and have a voice. Represent the league like you should. I love the Lakers. I love LeBron James. And I told you, Bernie, we will get that title.
1: Now, last thing, Bryce Harper. You saw it, Mart. You're on top of stuff.
4: Hey, I'm going to tell you this, Bernie. I see nothing wrong with it because, you know me, I'm always on the go. And sometimes I'm brushing my teeth in the car. I'm spitting in my water, in my water cup. But sometimes I just squeeze the toothpaste in my mouth. And then I go to town with the brush. I don't bother putting the toothpaste on the brush when I'm driving. It just seems like it's too much. So I see nothing wrong with it, Bernie. As always, thank you for letting me have this little bit of time. And I love you, Bernie. I'm out.
1: Martin, always appreciate you, man. Love the energy. Love the enthusiasm. It's just if we can get Martin to get over this shyness, he's going to be just fine. 877-99 on Fox, 877-996-6369. Plenty of time to get in. We're going overtime. I want to hear from you. Kevin in Culver City, thanks for your patience. Thanks for hanging on the line. You are up next.
5: Marty, what's up?
1: What's up?
5: I just want to say something right now. I got to say it. The reason the Knicks are not going to be San Antonio, basketball is a game of matchups. There's no Jared Allen in this series. There's no Embiid who's in and out of the lineup. This is the baddest man in the NBA right now at center. The Brunson and Towns cannot guard anybody. Like how we saw Harden getting cooked, the Spurs are going to cook.
1: Okay, so is that the best outcome for fair enough, but is that the best outcome? I'm with you. If you want to make that prediction, that's fair. Yeah. I might be on the opposite side.
5: I'm going to Spurs because they're going to be cooking them like Bobby Flay. The pick and roll is too much. And I know they got
1: and that'll be better for the NBA in your view.
5: Absolutely. You got Castle, Vassell, you got Fox, you got Wembanyama. It's too much. And Towns, with no Mitchell Robinson with a bad pinky, Wembanyama is going to look like Kareem Lou Alcindor out there in 1969 in Brooklyn. It's going to be too much.
1: I love the references, Kevin. By the way, since we're on references, you know the Spurs are the youngest team and the last team this young. They're the second youngest team to get to the finals. Bill Walton's
5: 1977.
1: You got it. You got it. All right, continue on. LeBron and his statements, your thoughts.
5: You know, this is LeBron being LeBron. Here's the thing. Mark Walters, this is a new regime. They're not taking any mess. They run it like the Dodgers. They're going to do what they can to try to do the best to win a championship, to develop. So they can look at the superstar Wemby. They can look at Giannis, and they can think about a star like that. LeBron doesn't have any leverage. Max contract, are you kidding me? If he wants to go, they're going to let him walk. Go to the Clippers in Inglewood. But they're not going to do anything crazy and bend over backwards. Maybe they should think about an Austin Reeves for a Chet Holmgren.
1: You're put off. Like that. That's interesting. I don't think they'll trade Chet. He had a bad series, but, you know, come on. They helped him win a championship. All right, hey, final thing, Bryce Harper.
5: Maybe Giannis in Tinseltown.
1: He didn't want to come there. I think he'd rather go to Miami. And last thing, Kevin
5: Harper.
1: That's
5: crazy. You gotta go toothpaste on toothbrush first. First, you gotta wet the toothbrush, and you gotta put the toothpaste on. I don't know what he's talking about.
1: So you'll never give that a try, is what I'm hearing. You'll never bother experimenting that way.
5: That's a no-no.
1: All right.
5: Especially if you got a wife. That's a no-no. You don't do that.
1: All right, Kevin, don't be a stranger, man. Appreciate your knowledge. Really interesting references there, and I like how you made your points. Now, Mike in Illinois, you're going to be up next. Hang tight, buddy, and I want to give you plenty of airtime. Gary in Oakland, Come on back. We want to hear from you. 877-99-FOX. We'll go overtime. No one's getting turned away. It ain't like before. We had to ram jam. Thank you, ma'am. The last 6 minutes. I don't want to do that anymore. You get online. You call me. You're going to get your airtime. All right. Keep it locked. 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
33: How often do you stop to wonder whether you should share something that's revealing, maybe even embarrassing, with a partner, a friend, or even your boss? In her new book called Revealing, The Underrated Power of Oversharing, behavioral scientist Leslie John says doing just that can help you deepen relationships that are vital to your life. We need people to trust us in order to get things like love, friendship, and career success. That's what she told us. When you make yourself vulnerable by revealing something sensitive, it does make other people trust you. In turn, when you ask someone to reveal something about themselves, showing that interest will generally lead someone to like you more. Why? Because people like to be asked about themselves, she says. It also signals that they are discriminating and choosy, but in a good way. I'm Dr. Sanjay Gupta, helping you live a better life.
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1: 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You're welcome in. We will go overtime. Don't want to turn you away. We go to Mike in Illinois. Mike, thanks for your patience. Welcome into the Bernie Fratto Show. Hey, hello, Mike. Are you there? Mike? Do we have Mike? All right, Brandon, see if you can talk to him on hold and we'll see what's going on. But sometimes we do have, just let me know, big fella. We were talking about three things tonight from a business and league growth perspective regarding the NBA. Who will be better? What would be better for the National Basketball Association if the Spurs and Wemby win it or if the Knicks win it? Second, LeBron James, his management team, they expect a complete, transparent, specific explanation if he's not offered a max contract, which, given his tenure in the league, is $58 million per year. How does that land? I haven't heard one person who thought that was great. Now, he may feel that way. Why did you go public with it? Especially before the NBA Finals. Let's go back out to Illinois. Hey, Mike, welcome into the Bernie Fratto Show. How are you?
17: Oh, Bernie, I'm great. It's an honor to be a part of your program tonight. I just want to say I appreciate you holding me over through the commercial. I promise to be concise, precise, but before I hang up, I'd like to offer some advice.
1: You go ahead. Little
17: okay,
1: there.
17: First of all, as far as who do I think would be better for the NBA business, I guess I'm a young 61, and I can never get the image of Willis Reed coming out of the locker room out of my head. And so there's something inside me says the Knicks would be better for business because they haven't won a
1: championship. See, a lot of people feel that way, Mike, because the Knicks have been a romanticized franchise, even though they haven't really truly been relevant other than their market size, Madison Square Garden, and historic events like that. Continue on. Good point.
17: Okay. As far as the LeBron thing, I wish, and I know this won't happen because true professionals wouldn't do this, but if I had my druthers, I wish that Laker ownership would call us bluff. I wish they'd come out in the media, hold a press conference, whatever they do, and just say, this is what we're willing to pay him. If he doesn't like it, you know, thanks for the memories, but he asked for an explanation. Here it is. This is your offer. Take it or leave it, buddy. And as far as the Bryce Harper thing. I'm indifferent to that because I heard the word eccentric thrown around with that. Hey, look, I'm a Cubs fan. There was no one more eccentric than Moises Alou taking care of his calluses.
1: Oh, man, you had to go there.
17: Now, as far as the advice, and I'm going to hang up again. Thanks, Bernie. To the listeners, if you do not want to be part of a journey seldom heard in the world of audio, you need to have your head examined. Bernie, great to talk to you. Thanks, buddy.
1: Hey, Mike. Mike?
17: Yeah.
1: I know you. I don't want to steal your thunder. I had to take a sip of water because the routine that Moises Alou, these are the kind of fringe, on the periphery, esoteric, idiosyncratic topics. It's not even a topic. I want to give you the floor, and I know you could say it tastefully. I can tell. Tell the people, because I know, tell the people how Moises Alou dealt with his calluses and what he did.
17: Moises Alou, when he was with the Cubs, he would toughen up his hands by urinating on
1: them.
17: That's
1: correct. I was going to say number one. Go ahead.
17: Thank you. I don't remember how that became public knowledge, if you will, but it did, and it was the talk of all sports, whatever. It was the talk of the world, the sports news world for a minute.
1: Well, it was, and it's been a long time. I mean, he said it toughened up his skin. And he was not a guy who wore batting gloves.
17: Correct.
1: And I'll tell you what, because you have this great knowledge. You got to call in more often.
17: I want to say one more thing real quick.
1: I'll give you the last word. Hang on. But George Posada and Kerry Wood, they admitted they tried it too during spring training. I don't think it stuck with it.
17: You took. I was just getting ready to say, Bernie, I took his word for it.
1: Yeah. Hey, great stuff. I appreciate it being a guest on your show. Yeah, call again. Don't be a stranger. 877-99 on Fox, 877-996-6369. This is usually the part where I thank everybody. If you didn't get in, and by the way, I give a lot of credit to Jonas Knox. I had this on my list. I just can't have four topics. I don't know what the hell. I don't know who licked the red off of, Steve Sarkisian's lollipop. But he's popping off about Texas Tech and their schedule. So their coach, Joey McGuire, says, oh, yeah? You want to? We'll play you guys. Why don't we play week one? I know Texas Tech, we're scheduled to play Texas State and Abilene Christian, but we'll pay for their buyouts. We're willing to pay for their buyouts, and we'll play you. It's, speaking of chess players, it's your move, Sarkisian. You popped off about the strength of schedule ratings at a touchdown club in Houston last week. And by the way, the Longhorns were 9-3 and left out of the college football playoffs. If you want to call in and comment on that, we had one guy, making fun of James Harden. I get it. James Harden said, we won analytically. We were the better team. The guys get an extension. The four teams he's been on, he screwed the pooch in every one of them when the games mattered most. So if you want to continue on and call, you be part of the show at the midnight hour, which is going to have overtime. The Bernie Fratto Show continues. Keep it locked. 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
9: Is Browns coach Todd Monken and his bluntness, is it refreshing or a sign that this man has no idea what he's doing? Pick a lane. The Monk Man, though, has been an absolute joy, capital J, to listen to. Mostly because he's completely unpolished. He's barely sanded at this point, and it's the ultimate anti-coach speak in a league filled with corporate weasels that assume the same position. And Munkin's like moving off to the side. He looks disheveled. When I've seen him in these interviews, he looks frazzled, sounds completely unprepared. So Todd Monken, he looks like a guy who won a raffle, and the prize was to coach the Browns, and he's still deciding if he wants the prize. He's like, I don't know if I want that. 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
9: 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Reports over the weekend said the Cardinals and quarterback Jacoby Brissett are, quote, significantly far apart on a rework dealio for the 2026 season. How do you see this impasse between Jacoby Brissett and the Cardinals working out? So let's be real here. Brissett, he wants starter money. And the way I look at him, he's lucky if the Cardinals give him the team Wi-Fi password. That'd be like, okay, you get the Wi-Fi. We're not going to give you a new contract, but we'll give you the Wi-Fi. It's encrypted. Okay, good. He's 33 years old. And he's negotiating like he's some kind of victim. He's a victim really of his own stat line, if anything. And only in the modern NFL does a quarterback with a resume as poor as Jacoby Brissett demand a raise with a straight face. Ben Maller, weeknights, 2 a.m. Eastern, 11 p.m. Pacific on Fox Sports Radio.
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26: The San Antonio Spurs took Game 7 of the NBA's West Finals at Oklahoma City, 111-103. Victor Wembanyama, the series MVP, led the team with 22 points. Shai Gilgeous-Alexander in defeat had 35 points, 9 assists. The Spurs host Game 1 of the NBA Finals Wednesday against the Knicks. In the WNBA, Portland whipped Indiana 100-84. Caitlin Clark of the Fever, 1 of 7 shooting. She finished with 6 points, 6 assists. assists and 5 fouls. The Minnesota Vikings' new general manager is reportedly Nolan Teasley from the Seahawks, where he worked for 13 years. Coco Gauff lost her third-round match at the French Open in 3 close sets. To baseball, the Mariners won their 5th in a row, 5-1 over Arizona. The A's ended a Yankees 5-game winning streak, holding on 6-4, and the Phillies, with 3 in the 8th, beat the Dodgers 4-3. I'm Steve DeSager.
0: It's main event time.
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1: That's right, you heard the man. The Bernie Fratto Show keeps rolling right along. We're coming to you live from the Fox Sports Radio studios here in Las Vegas, and we are in overtime. Overtime in the midnight hour, 877-99-FOX. If you didn't get in, we have a couple that we're going to get to right now. We appreciate you checking in. Obi in Los Angeles, you are on the Bernie Fratto Show. Welcome in.
14: Good evening, Mr. Fratto. How are you today?
1: Good evening, sir. How are you?
14: Fine, thank you. So I believe that it'd be great for the NBA for the Knicks to win because the Knicks are one of these like franchises that's a legendary franchise. Haven't had a championship in very many years. It'd be great. great for them to win. It'd also be great for a championship in New York City as opposed to the Bronx, New Jersey, so on and so forth. The Knicks are one of the few teams, like the Rangers, that are actually in New York City, in the city of Manhattan. So I think it's better than a bit. As far as LeBron James goes, I think LeBron, unfortunately, always. I really do have a lot of respect for LeBron James. I think he's one of the greatest players that ever played. Obviously, top three. He just doesn't understand. He's a modern guy, so he doesn't understand the nuances of being quiet. There's a great nuance of being quiet, and there's also the issue of him being such a big figure that anything he says is news. So he doesn't understand that sometimes quiet is better than saying something. So,
1: yeah.
14: As far as the toothpaste thing goes, I've done that before. I think it's really good in freshening your breath. As far as brushing your tongue.
1: So, I wondered about that.
14: It sounds a little silly. I realize that. But I have done that from time to time where I just put it on the tongue and then go from there and brush your teeth. So,
1: you know what's interesting, Obi? When I was more reacting to the internet reaction and the Barstool Sports reaction. I'm like, all right, they're making this a thing. But you just made a point that if you buy the right toothpaste, I'm thinking might even help your breath more than just brushing your teeth. I don't know. You got the last word.
14: Exactly. There were other topics you wanted to talk about? I'm sorry.
1: That was it. I wanted to maybe get to the Texas Tech Texas thing tonight. If you want to say something about that, I think Sarkisian made an ass of himself. And now Texas Tech has challenged him, and we'll see if he accepts the challenge.
14: Agreed. I think that Texas sometimes these teams, these college football teams, think way too much of themselves. And I think Sarkisian has really put himself in a corner. And I hope he accepts the challenge and goes from there because it's nice. I think it was great that Texas Tech actually offered the challenge to him because we haven't seen more of that. We'd like to see that first week, that great first week game, especially from teams like, you know, Texas and some of those southern teams that take on cream puffs first before they take on the real team. Mr. Fratto, great job as always. Thank you for taking my call. I'm looking forward to listening to you every week.
1: I appreciate that a lot. And drive safe out there. Appreciate you taking the time to call in. And to your point, Texas Tech is supposed to play Abilene Christian, I believe, in Texas State. They've already offered to pay both of their buyouts. So it wouldn't be a cheap game. And I know damn well Sarkisian won't accept. Prove me wrong, Sarkisian. I don't know what the hell got into you. Who licked the red off your lollipop? Hollerin' James is up next. Now, Hollerin' James, are you any relation to LeBron James?
7: I wish I would. I wish I would, only if I could.
1: All right, you're a poet. You didn't even know it.
7: No, I don't show it either. But anyways,
1: your feet are long, fellas.
7: This is a real good take. You know, the Vikings got a new GM. I don't know much about him. I didn't understand his career. But I like his attitude. He's got a real good positive attitude.
1: Well, that's fantastic that the new Vikings GM has a positive attitude. That is fascinating.
7: Going back into basketball now,
1: yep.
7: I like the Wamby's chances.
1: Okay, but is it better for the NBA if Wamby? I don't know who Wamby is, but I root for him too. Go ahead, caller James.
7: Well, you know that guy, that big center guy that plays for the San Antonio Spurs.
1: He plays like all five positions, I
7: yeah,
1: think.
7: Yeah, he does, and he can dribble.
1: He can dribble.
7: He can dribble like a Jokic.
1: Yes. Better than Jokic. So you think it's better for the NBA, Holler and James, if Wimby brings home the ship?
7: He's won the MVP. He might as well.
1: All right, there you go. How about LeBron and his comments?
7: He can, because he's worthy of all of them, like James Worthy was, dating myself to the Los Angeles Lakers, where they brought that team some pizzazz.
1: Never complain about getting older, Holler and James. As Mark Twain said, many fine people are denied the privilege.
7: Exactly. I think you're like wine. You get better with age.
1: All right, last thing, toothpaste, Bryce Harper. You know, the more I think about it, I don't know why they made such a big deal about it. Your thoughts?
7: Bryce Harper, that guy's going to be good. He's going to be good for all leagues coming in to the new franchises. He can bring a new franchise, too.
1: All right, I don't know what the hell that meant, but Holler and James, I always appreciate that you take the time to call my show. Maybe I mispronounced it. Bryce has been in the league 16 years. But good for Holler and James on the comeback, on the poet stuff. Nicely done. Till time to get in if you want to, and I want to remind everybody for the best pregame show every weekend. 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And be sure to select Fox Sports Radio as one of your presets in the iHeart app so it will always pop up at the top of your screen. All right, you know, the two best words in sports, they say, are Game 7, which we had a Game 7 Saturday. Somewhat anticlimactic, but we had a Game 7. But maybe the two worst words are salary cap. I told you that this is about to get ugly, and it didn't take long, and I'm referring to the Major League Baseball labor talks. The first salvo was fired by the owners. Now, if you've ever listened to me for any period of time, you know my entree into radio was June of 94. I was in Ann Arbor, Michigan, WTKA, the flagship of the University of Michigan football. And that was the month the Major League Baseball Players Union voted to strike on August 11th. Sure as hell they did. The World Series got canceled. The rest is history. And the owners fought for that salary cap and had to be ordered back by Judge Sandra Sotomayor to return to the field so we wouldn't have replacement players in August. Check that, in April of 1995. And it was averted. And baseball has actually flourished since then, believe it or not. I mean, it was a $1 billion industry. It's about to be a $13 billion industry now. But the Major League Baseball team owners, and this, by the way, this current CBA, collective bargaining agreement, expires December 1st. I hope I'm wrong. I am now 100% convinced there will be a lockout on December 1st. It won't matter in December. It won't matter in January. But you'll start to get itchy in February if spring training does not start on time. So here's what happened this week. The team owners formally proposed implementing a salary cap, and that move was expected. That's their salvo every year. Labor negotiations are underway, but now they have all kinds of complications because after the union made its initial bargaining proposal Wednesday, management presented its opening offer Thursday, and they basically said, we want a hard cap on team spending. The proposed owner included a $171 million salary floor which may not be a bad thing. Believe it or not, there are 12 teams in baseball whose payroll is under $171 million. So this would cause him to raise that to 171. But the top end cap of 245.3 million is exceeded by about eight teams. But they also propose an even split 50-50 of industry revenue between owners and players. Now, believe it or not, that's really not a horrible deal. But as long as it includes the word salary cap, the players are going to go mahula. It's just all there is to it. Now, I don't think this union is quite as thick as that union was in 94, 95 with Tommy Glavine and everybody. But I'm telling you, I don't think they want to be the guys who vote to agree to a salary cap. And again, under the structure that the owners proposed, 12 teams would need to raise their payroll spending based on their 2026 payrolls. They are under the $171 million. And then, of course, there are eight teams that exceed the payroll. They would have to make cuts. And if you're the Dodgers, you're going to choke hard on this because they have a Major League Baseball record luxury tax payroll of $420 million a year. That means they would have to shave $175 million off their payroll. It's just not going to happen. Come on. There's going to be a lockout. Now, the truth of the matter is, the owners

0: off the field is fixing the payroll disparity. It's a disparity not seen in any other sport, period. You know what, though? There's an issue there because, and I'm getting off course here just a little bit, and the representative for Major League Baseball, his name is Glenn Kaplan. Glenn Kaplan. What's odd is that how is it that teams like the, by the way, two of the biggest spenders, like the Tigers, they're in last place in the AL Central, and the Astros, the Tigers are like 13 games under 500. The Astros are like 10 games under 500. And by the way, there are a couple of first place teams. The Brewers lead the National League Central. The Rays lead the National American League East. The Guardians lead the AL Central. And the Athletics, who play in Sacramento, lead the AL West. Their payroll rankings, according to SportTrack, the Brewers are 20th, Athletics 21st, Guardians 28th, and 29th Rays. So spending money doesn't guarantee you jack squat. As a matter of fact, I've said this before, it's only twice since the year 2000 as the top payroll won it all. The Yankees did it in 2000, the Dodgers did it last year, but I digress. So this notion that there's this disparity, I just named four teams that are in the bottom 5% of Major League, 10% of Major League Baseball payrolls, and they're leading their divisions. Meanwhile, two big spenders like the Tigers and Astros, they're having a major issue. Now, the management proposal contemplates that this would be a 7-year deal running through the 2033 season. And they feel pretty good that by offering this 50-50 revenue split, that continues good, solid, guaranteed playoff player contracts and a phase-in system to help teams like the Dodgers so they could comply with the cap. So they don't have to chop off that $175 million tomorrow. Okay, that's wonderful. The problem is there is an obvious long, tortured, contentious, brutal history around the salary cap. Players have resisted the salary cap for six decades. You think it's going to change now? As I mentioned at the top, those two words led to the cancellation of the 1994 World Series. That clearly is one of baseball's darkest periods, and it took years to recover. And frankly, it really wasn't until 1998 when Sammy Sosa and Mark McGwire fought it out to break Roger Maris's record, that fans really started, those fringe 20% that said they'd never go to a game again, actually started to show up. Thank you. I'll tell you what, this is why overtime is so important, because we might not have been graced with our man Manuel from Gardena checking in. Manuel, welcome to Midnight Hour Overtime. Glad to have you.
1: Honored and pleasure to be in the OT. I had to wait till the 1 o'clock hour. All right. Hey, Bernie, I'm loving these ideas tonight, these topics. Let's start off with LeBag James. All right. If he's really serious about winning, like he talks about, then he's talking out of both sides of his mouth, asking for a max contract, because there's no way in hell the Lakers will win squat if he gets anywhere near a max contract. So it's a hard no on my part. Like I say, I would pull him aside and say, look, man, we would love to have you back at about a veteran minimum. If you're willing to do it, great. If not, you pack you and little LeBron's teddy bear and get on the first thing smoking out of LAX.
0: All right, that is so good. Manuel, I want to get your thoughts on what would be better for the NBA if Wemby wins it or the New Yorkers win it.
1: Well, it's an obvious answer. It would have to be New York. New York, whether we like it or not, is the mecca of basketball. I finally got to get to Madison Square Garden. What a beautiful place.
0: I've been there twice. It's amazing, isn't it?
1: Yeah, it is. I mean, and
0: it's a vibe.
1: Like one of the callers was saying earlier, I mean, New York fans, love them or hate them,

0: bring it, man. They deserve it.
1: Well, you bring up a good point. That media market, okay, what that Knicks championship would do in that media market, and by the way, I'm on record, I'm predicting they will win it, it creates a new massive cultural phenomenon, and I think it will drive merchandise sales, which have been dragging. Continue on, Manuel.
0: Oh, yeah. It would put the NBA and the Knicks into an upper stratosphere like the Lakers and Celtics once again. I mean, that win is the cachet that the New York Knicks need. And I honestly hope they do get it. And kudos to you, Bernie, because I remember that night when you said it like 2 weeks ago. You said they are going to win the championship. So I hope that they come through for you and for the city of New York. Now, lastly,
1: Bryce Harper.
0: I got nothing against him. You know, if you want to be a weirdo on your own time. And that's what he's doing. Who the hell drops half of the tube of toothpaste in their damn mouth and then brushes after? Everybody in the world that is normal squeezes a piece on on the brush itself, a line like the old commercials used to show. And maybe, you know, after you do a few brushes, you might squeeze another one. But there's no way in hell I'm emptying out that much toothpaste into my mouth.
1: It seems a little unorthodox on the face of it, Manuel. It seems a little unorthodox.
0: To say the least.
1: Manuel, always a pleasure. Did you have anything else?
0: No. Hey, Bernie, man, keep up the good work. I'm glad you brought in some OT. And, hey, man, yeah, I'll talk to you next week, brother.
1: Good. Look forward to it, as always, Manuel. Ladies and gentlemen, boys and girls, that is Manuel from Gardena. And, of course, you know, we hope you stay seated for the entire performance because he brings it. He brings it. The opposite of what James Harden does in the playoffs. All right, back to this labor stuff. Here's the issue. It's not just that the owners escalated this whole rhetoric with a salary cap proposal. We are now beginning the war of the words, okay? Management believes circumstances have changed dramatically in recent years because the Dodgers payroll is more than five times the comparable figure for the Marlins at 30. Whose fault is that? The Marlins get $100 million before, as every team does, before you sell a single ticket and your payroll's under $100 million. Why would you do that? Where's that money going? When you want to put the best product on the field, why wouldn't you want to do that? And at the end of the show tonight, I want to share with you a story about the magnanimous Dodgers. You can hate them all you want, but they're taking care of one of their former players named Andrew Tolles. I'll tell you the story at the end of the show. Hang on for that. You're going to want to hear it. Don't blame the Dodgers for taking the money they make and trying to put the best product on the field and being creative. And their scouting and development's pretty damn good, too. And, oh, by the way, guys like Teoscar Hernandez and Rossi Sasaki took less money to go to the Dodgers. There are probably some other ones, too. But then when Rob Manfred says it's not a fair fight, quote, about the competitive balance, which I just told you, four of the bottom payroll teams are in first place, and two of the top payroll teams are stinking it up, the Tigers and the Astros. He said, Manfred, who to me is the least impressive commissioner since Bowie Kuhn, says, quote, the numbers really bear out that it's not a fair fight. If you have a high payroll, you're much more likely to make the playoffs. And if you have a high payroll, your chances of going to each of the successive postseason rounds are massively higher than a low payroll club. That's a half truth. That's a half truth. It says competition. That's what it's all about at the end of the day. We need to get that one fixed. The cost certainty in a salary cap system, meanwhile, quote, has helped produce greater levels of franchise value growth in other leagues, such as the NFL, the NBA, and NHL. He went on to say Major League Baseball is the only major pro league based in the U.S. that does not have a salary cap. So what? So what? You have a de facto salary cap anyway because certain owners can only spend so much. We're going to continue to follow this story because it ain't going away. Okay? There's a massive bargaining gap here. And the last time the owners made such an explicit push for a cap in 1994, it led to the longest work stoppage in Major League Baseball history. It's going to get ugly, and it already started. We will continue to follow it and bring it to you. Coming up, the Bernie Fratto Show continues. I am Bernie Fratto. We are coming to you live from the Las Vegas Fox Sports Radio studios. Keep it locked right here. 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
1: All right, we're back on the Bernie Fratto Show. Fox Sports Radio. One final thought about the CBA, the baseball, Major League Baseball Collective Bargaining Agreement, and this initial offer. Remember, the current deal doesn't expire till December 1st, so there are many months to go before a firm decision must be made on whether there actually is a work stoppage. But remember, in December, there's no baseball anyway. But I am told by people I trust, these talks are very fractious. They're very contentious already. And there's a massive division between the two competing proposals. Having said that, I am hopeful because there is so much at stake for owners to sacrifice even part of the 2027 season by demanding a salary cap that, yes, they'll probably implement a lockout for leverage purposes. And the lockout will probably impinge somewhat on spring training, but they have to weigh this because the damage of a long-term shutdown would be devastating. Baseball is really in a good place right now. And if people don't think a salary cap is a bad idea, explain to this. The franchises have never gone down in value. And in 1994, baseball was a $1 billion industry, and now it's a $12 billion industry. So if paying the players was too much, then how did those things happen? Attendance is at an all-time high. And by the way, Little League fields are packed. Trust me, I know. I got grandkids that play Little League baseball. It's awesome what's going on. College World Series is on. Baseball is a fabulous sport. It is our pastime, okay? I'll tell you what else is a pastime. And it ain't going to be long now. The teams are going to be in real camp. And you better get your pens and pencils ready because you're going to be drinking through a fire hose. It's our guy, Brandon Deutsch. It's time for Fantasy Files.
29: All right, Eddie, what's that?
30: Fantasy Files with Brandon Deutsch. Your go-to fantasy football segment.
29: We got one goal to win.
0: What is up, everybody? I'm Brandon Deutsch. This is Fantasy Files, and we're getting incrementally closer. We have OTAs. We had the draft, obviously. And if you're drafting for Dynasty League soon, this will help you. If you just want to take some notes for the season, this will help you. And let me preface this by saying, before I talk about these breakout players, this is part two of what we did last week with breakout players. This ADP that I'm going to name is going to change dramatically when people start drafting more frequently by August. By August, September, like late August, that is going to change completely. The goal is to see the value here and to know about the value while your other friends and your other people in your league do not know about this value. So let me preface that by saying that. Now, we talked about Alec Pierce. We talked about Ricky Pearsall. We talked about Parker Washington. Bernie, we talked about Emeka Egbuka last week. Another guy I love, and this is a different position, this is a running back, ADP of 111 is Blake Corum of the Rams. Now, Kyron Williams gets a lot of love, and rightfully so. He's pretty efficient in that offense. He does have a fumbling issue. I thought Blake Corum was a better runner last year, especially down the stretch, had a few 20-plus fantasy point games. That offense is one of the best in the league, and we know McVay just doesn't like to play a lot of rookies, right? A lot of rookie running backs, rookie wide receivers. He doesn't love to do it unless you're that much better than everybody else. Like Puka was an exception, but Corum, it took him some time, right, to get snaps. And next year, he's going to get a ton of snaps. He's implemented in this offense. I think 111 is way too low. Another guy I love is a wide receiver, Jaden Higgins of the Houston Texans. And I may have brought him up a little bit last week, but I like him and Jalen Noel. Jalen Noel has an ADP of 185. He might even be more valuable than Jaden Higgins just because of the dominance of the slot receiver. And Jaden Higgins plays a lot like Nico Collins, who they already have, right? Jalen Noel can be dominant out of that slot at 185. Now, you're hoping for a CJ Stroud bounce back. I don't know if it's going to be a complete bounce back. I do think he'll play better than last season. I'm looking at both 117 for Jaden Higgins and 185 for Jalen Noel. I think those average draft positions are way too low. Another guy that I absolutely love that I think is getting overlooked, and we'll go to a different position group here at tight end. AJ Barner, with an average draft position of 196, was instrumental in the Seahawks Super Bowl run. Possibly the best, or top three at worst, blocking tight end in the NFL. A guy that I think will get a lot of touchdowns because they just won't have the running game that they did last season. Now, I like Jadarian Price a lot. I think he's going too high, and we'll get into guys that I think you should stay away from next week in terms of their value. But if we're just talking in terms of fantasy production, Darnold is going to use his tight ends more this season. They have a new offensive coordinator. It's not going to be like it was last year, and he was pretty productive last year, and he was on nobody's radar. So that's another guy I love. And if you keep going down the list, I like Nick Singleton, and I brought him up before for the Tennessee Titans. Now, Tony Pollard is the one. You could argue Tyjae Spears is the two. Nick Singleton is a guy that I think is going to shock a lot of people. We mentioned how Vegas is going to use Mike Washington a lot, right? They're going to use multiple running backs. Well, I think Tennessee could use all three. And Tony Pollard has had a few big seasons in a row. There is some injury concerns when you have that much usage 3+ years in a row. He had a few big years in Dallas. I don't know if he stays healthy. I'm not saying don't draft Tony Pollard. I don't think he'll be bad by any means. But even if Tyjae Spears gets some snaps, I think Nick Singleton's more of a downhill runner than him. And don't sleep on Demond Claiborne from Minnesota. There's a lot of uncertainty with Jordan Mason and Aaron Jones. Demond Claiborne's this type of Bucky Irving guy. Now, he's not as good. He's not going to have an impactful rookie season at that level as Bucky Irving, but he's getting drafted 248 ADP, and Malachi Fields right behind him at 249. If Malik Nabers' knee is not good, Malachi Fields is going to feast in that offense. And you go two down, I know another rookie, Eli Stowers at ADP of 251. These are steals right now that are going to go up and up in value. And I know we've talked about guys like Luther Burden and all of these guys and RJ Harvey that are being overlooked. I think there's one more guy that I'm going to talk about today that's getting absolutely overlooked, and it's actually Kyle Pitts. Now, he may not have the quarterback, but Kyle Pitts actually lived up to the hype last year, and he's going 83rd. If you can get a solid tight end who's going to get you 10 to 15 points, possibly 20 plus each week in round 8, I think that's pretty good value, Bernie. So I'm actually leaning towards possibly drafting Kyle Pitts if I don't have a tight end by that 8th round, if he's going there, because he was super productive with both Penix other quarterbacks last season. Obviously, they have Tua and Penix. We'll see. But that concludes this edition of Fantasy Files. I'm Brandon Deutsch. You can find me at BSD Takes on X, Brandon S. Deutsch on TikTok, and Brandon Deutsch on YouTube. Back to you, Bernie.
1: Brandon, quickly.
0: Yes.
1: As you construct your fantasy team, or anybody, from your professional opinion, how important is it that your running back catch the ball out of the backfield?
0: Well, obviously, if you're in a PPR league, you're saying, or just in general?
1: In general, it's got to be, of course, a PPR league.
0: Yeah.
1: Well, but maybe in general, because you get yards, too, for catch, right?
0: I mean, I think that's the one thing. That's the biggest thing I look at, which is why I value a guy like R.J. Harvey over a J.K. Dobbins and over a guy like Jonah Coleman, who will both be used undoubtedly in the Denver backfield. I look at also yards per catch. R.J. Harvey, I think, almost led the league at the running back position in yards per catch last year. I mean, he was incredible in limited touches.
1: So here's the reason I ask, because I know a lot about Blake Corum. He was a key cog in Michigan's national championship team 3 years ago. His role in Sean McVay's offense is growing year after year. There's always a chance Kyren Williams might not be healthy. But regardless, we all know, and you pointed it out, that Blake Corum is going to get a lot more touches, as he's earned that right as he enters his third year in the National Football League. But here comes the big butt, Pee-wee. He lacks receiving volume, and he averages under 5 yards a catch, which I think really limits his ceiling in full PPR formats without an expanded role. Keep in mind, I love the guy, but it's about fantasy points. You can respond to that. You got the last word.
0: Yeah, I just see it as he's going to get way more touches. Volume's still king in fantasy football, whether it's PPR or regular. You get him at 111, he's in an offense where he could get 15 touchdowns this year, right? Like, he had, I think, 8 down the stretch last season. That's where the fantasy production came from. It's the same thing. Like, people didn't want to draft David Montgomery the last few years. Oh, he's going to get no pass catching upside. Well, he was productive 2 years ago. I feel like Blake Corum can be David Montgomery-esque 2 years ago, not last year, David Montgomery.
1: Fair. No, it's a good response. He didn't catch a ball a lot at Michigan. Of course, nobody did. They didn't. I mean, they went a whole half at Penn State, didn't throw the ball once. But not to throw cold water on Corum, because I like him a lot. I just wondered, you know, you win your fantasy league on the margins, you know, those week-to-week, you know, that week-to-week grind can really wear on you in terms of a fantasy league owner. All right, good stuff, man. We'll see how this ferrets out. And I do think Blake Corum is going to have a big uptick this year in his role in Sean McVay's offense. By the way, if you miss any of tonight's show, you'll want to catch the podcast. Just search Fox Sports Radio wherever you get your podcasts. Right after the show, tonight's podcast will be posted. Be sure to follow the podcast, rated 5 stars. You can even provide a review. Again, just search Fox Sports Radio wherever you get your podcasts. You'll find tonight's full show right after we get off the air. Have you heard of the Protect College Sports Act? You're going to hear about it coming up, and you're going to want to hear about it if you're sick of athletes transferring to schools without penalty, athlete eligibility seemingly lasting forever, former professional athletes playing in college, schools poaching coaches, poaching players. You're going to want to hear about this bill. Some U.S. senators, don't seem like they get a hell of a lot done, but they seem to get this done. And I know you're a college sports fan, or you wouldn't be listening to the show. I'm Bernie Fratto. We're coming to you live from Las Vegas Fox Sports Radio studios. Keep it locked right here. 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
16: A better life with Dr. Sanjay Gupta.
17: 20 years ago, the average attention span was about 2.5 minutes. Today, it's just 47 seconds. Pretty disconcerting. That's according to new research out of UC Irvine. But really, this isn't our fault, at least not entirely. We can blame technology and the world around us. Attention, it turns out, is not an unlimited resource. You only have so much of it to give. Start paying more attention to what times of the day you seem to be at your mental peak. Try to knock out the more complicated stuff during that time. It's also important to take breaks every so often so you can more easily lock in when you're trying to concentrate. One expert said, even trying to visualize where you want to end your day with everything all wrapped up or with tons left to do, that can act as a real motivator. I'm Dr. Sanjay Gupta, helping you live a better life.
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0: back on the Bernie Fratto Show, Fox Sports Radio. Coming to you live from the Las Vegas Fox Sports Radio studios. We'll take you up to 3 a.m. Pacific, 6 a.m. Eastern. We are 13 minutes away from the dance sensation sweep of the nation. What kind of brand new fool are you, followed by What My Name? By the way, you may be interested to know this, Nick lovers and or Nick haters. When they tip off next Wednesday, June 3rd, in the beginning of the NBA Finals, the Knicks will have not lost a game in 41 days. Put that in your pipe and smoke. I don't care who they're playing. And by the way, those are all against playoff teams. Meanwhile, you saw the Lou Cornette block Saturday night. Well, people who've known him since high school say that might have been his biggest play of his career. He was 6 foot, 170. Check that, 6'8", 175 in high school. He had no D1 offers up until his senior year, courtesy of Fran Fraschilla. It's going to be a fun finals. I cannot remember the last time I've looked forward to a finals like this. It's going to be fun. All right. A group of U.S. senators got together last week, put their heads together, made a rock pile, but they introduced a new wide-sweeping legislation that is going to try to tackle many of the current issues in college sports, including at least an attempt to restore some sanity with some new rules to the NCAA and open up, you know, conferences to sell their lucrative television rights as one large group. But what this act is called, there have been months of negotiation, bipartisan negotiation, primarily headed between Ted Cruz and Maria Cantwell. They're both on the opposite sides of the aisle. And they want to provide the NCAA with this antitrust exemption. It's called the Protect College Sports Act. Okay. These rules have been challenged in court in recent years, and these are the new rules that they would like to implement. One, limit athletes. Okay. You can transfer schools one time without penalty. One time. Two, limit athletic ability to a maximum of 5 years. Three, prohibit schools from poaching a coach from another school during their sports season. Four, prohibit former professional athletes from playing in college. It's happened. I've talked about it on my show. Not a lot. And I think it's just brutal when your team's going to the playoffs and your head coach has to leave or your assistants start leaving. You're no longer, your ideological purpose is no longer to do what's best for the student athlete. Okay? So this is a bill. It would wind up giving the NCAA and College Sports Commission legal cover so they could enforce these issues, including their own salary cap for how much each school can pay its athletes. I mean, it's one thing for the athletes to get paid. We're way past that. But this is stupid beyond the Wild West. Michigan just paid $12 million for a quarterback for 4 years. Sorry, I'm going to say it. I don't think Bryce Underwood's going to win a thing. Big physical stud, specimen athlete, good dude. Nah, I don't know. $12 million, a lot of money. What are you going to get back for that? Now, the NCAA and a lot of the schools, they've been after Congress for a long time to create a federal law for at least 5-6 years. And, you know, we'll find out whether they get this pushed through. I think the timing is good because Congress has proposed several bills and had dozens and dozens of public, what do you call them? Town hall meetings, I guess, is what you'd call them, to discuss college sports in the past several years. But they've made no headway. There hasn't been any change. I mean, now the NCAA and all the major conferences last year agreed to this quote unquote spending cap, basically around $20 million per school each year as part of this settlement. However, you still got the richest teams finding ways to circumvent the cap because they'll find business partners to, you know, subsidize that action, you know, subsidize their roster building through name, image, and likeness contracts. So that can drive the cost of a top-tier roster to about $40 million. That's double what the, you know, the conferences agreed to and the NCAA agreed to. And that's apparently there have been many industry sources who have confirmed that. So there's a college sports commission that's been recently formed. And what they're trying to do is close these loopholes for schools that can essentially pay players above the cap, as it were, above this $20 million cap. Okay. Now they can always come back and renegotiate and raise the revenue. And, they're trying to create stability and uniformity. That's what Ted Cruz said. Not just an NIL bill, but we want there to be some reduction in disparity, because some schools can afford more than others, right? And what the Protect College Sports Act tries to do is fix that disparity and give the conferences an option to negotiate their TV deals as one large group and then share the money more evenly, as long as they can get 75% of the FBS schools to agree and lock horns and join together. Now, the Big Ten and SEC, they say, would not be required to join that group. There is another disparity there. But, you know, baseball's concerned about this gap and disparity. But it's far worse in college sports. There's a tremendous gap between conferences. And if it continues to grow, which it is, the richest schools are going to say, look, if you're going to hamstring us, we'll break away. We'll form our own massive conferences, because really, even though there's proposals now to, you know, increase the college football playoff for 12 to 24 teams, there's really only three or four teams capable of winning it all, winning four games in a row. You know how that works, but at least they're trying. Okay. So you're going to hear about this more. It's called the Protect College Sports Act, and it's attempting to reel in and create better, more enforceable guardrails with teeth in them, so players can't transfer every 6 minutes, and you get the picture. All right, coming up, you know what you love, you can't live without it. What kind of brand new fool are you, and what my name? Keep it locked. It's the Bernie Fratto Show, Fox Sports Radio. We are Fox
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8: So James Harden, my favorite punching bag on the Cleveland basketball team, James Harden at it again. And another sinker. By all accounts, by any measurement, James Harden was bad. Bad, bad, bad, bad, bad. And Cleveland losing by 37 points. And Harden was asked post-game to self-assess his playoff run, and he did the thing you can't do at the time you can't do it. 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
9: I think I did pretty good.
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8: 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James Harden, King Cobra. Play it again. King Cobra, James Harden.
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7: Handle with care. Is Browns coach Todd Monken and his bluntness, is it refreshing or a sign that this man has no idea what he's doing? Pick a lane. The Monk Man, though, has been an absolute joy, capital J, to listen to. Mostly because he's completely unpolished. He's barely sanded at this point, and it's the ultimate anti-coach speak in a league filled with corporate weasels that assume the same position. And Monken's like moving off to the side. He looks disheveled. When I've seen him in these interviews, he looks frazzled, sounds completely unprepared. So Todd Monken, he looks like a guy who won a raffle, and the prize was to coach the Browns, and he's still deciding if he wants the prize. He's like, I don't know if I want that.
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10: Cairo, a ground ball towards the hole, at short on the backhand. Lombard has it, and it's off his glove. He dropped it, and Cairo safe at first. E6 sends it. Carlson scores, and the Iron Pigs win it, 6-5 in extras.
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17: The Spurs are headed to the NBA Finals. They'll host Game 1 against the Knicks on Wednesday. San Antonio took the Western Conference Finals Game 7 at Oklahoma City, 111-103. Series MVP Victor Wembanyama scored 22 points. Shai Gilgeous-Alexander had 35 in defeat. To baseball, Baltimore with 5 runs in the bottom of the ninth beat Toronto 6-5. Texas scored 3 in the bottom of the ninth to win 7-6 over Kansas City, which has lost 5 straight. White Sox 7-1 over Detroit. The Tigers have dropped 20 of their last 24. White Sox slugger Munetaka Murakami will miss 4 to 6 weeks with a strained hamstring. Pittsburgh 10-9 over Minnesota. The Braves won again 5-2 at Cincinnati. The A's ended the Yankees' 5-game winning streak 6-4. The Mariners won their 5th straight 5-1 over Arizona. And Philadelphia came back to beat the Dodgers 4-3. I'm Steve DeSager.
0: It's main event time.
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0: That's right, you heard the man. The Bernie Fratto Show keeps rolling right along. My name is Bernie Fratto. We're coming to you live from the Fox Sports Radio compound here in Las Vegas. We'll take you up to 3 a.m. Pacific, 6 a.m. Eastern. And we've come to that juncture in the show. You know, you love it. You can't live without it. It is the dance sensation sweep of the nation because here on the Bernie Fratto Show, well, as Yogi Berra might say, well, you can observe a lot by watching. You can observe a lot by watching. And we do, because around this great land of ours and even around the world, the globe, well, people do things that we call their behaviors into question. Sometimes those behaviors are just silly and stupid and not very bright. Other times they get people in trouble, and oftentimes that cause you to run afoul of the law and end up in the hooscow. But regardless of your action, regardless of the behaviors, every time we observe one of these goofy situations, no matter how you describe it, how you view it, or how you analyze it, we always, always find ourselves scratching our heads and asking ourselves, what kind of brand new fool are you?
19: What kind of fool? What kind of fool are you? You think I am?
20: So, what kind of brand new fool are you?
19: What kind of fool?
0: Well, this may be easily the weirdest one, and I don't even know if it's 100% true. I believe it is. But you talk about when keeping it real goes terribly wrong. So I'm not going to give this dude's name. He was a 70-year-old man. His name is Mr. R. He lives somewhere in Middle America. You can figure it out.
21: Never heard of him.
0: We're not in Kansas anymore, Toto. So apparently, as is the case with a lot of folks, they live with a roommate. And apparently Mr. R had these terrible fights with his roommate. I don't know what the fights were about. I don't care. I don't want to know. And it got to a point where he had to decide to take matters in his own hands. You think you just move out, I guess. I don't care. I don't know. That's why we call it brand new fool. So he decided, what the hell? He goes down to the local bank, hands the teller a note demanding cash and a warning that he had a gun. The teller cooperated, gave Mr. R $2,924. Why did he do it? Well, we'll get to that in a minute. But instead of bolting and getting the hell out of Dodge, he just simply walked over a few feet away, sat down in the lobby, and waited for the police. When the officers arrived, he said, "Take me away, officers. I did it. I am the man you're looking for." Later on, in questioning at the station, he basically told the officers that he couldn't stand his roommate and would rather go to prison than go back and live where he lived. He believed being in prison was better than going back with his roommate.
22: Don't!
0: When it got to court, the judge did something that apparently no one saw coming, and it's hard to believe because the guy robbed a bank. Instead of sentencing Mr. Ripple to prison, which is what most bank robbers get, you're not going to believe it. I don't know if I believe it. The judge sentenced Mr. Ripple to, wait for it, 6 months of house arrest. House arrest. So now, you might hate your roommate. You're going back. I don't know if any of this is true. It's just, it ain't funny. It's crazy. And sometimes our brand new fool segments cross and knock down the fourth wall. But anyway, you slice it. Anyway, you analyze it. Mr. R., what kind of brand new fool are you? All right, Brandon, you are up, my man.
23: All righty. Let's go to a man, and he will be unnamed as well, a Florida man.
0: Florida!
23: Yes. He stole $7,000 in scratch-off lottery tickets, then returned to the store to redeem them just hours later. Whoa. Listen to this. A Florida man was hit with federal charges this week after he allegedly stole $7,000 in scratch-off lottery tickets from a convenience store, then returned to the scene of the crime mere hours later to try and redeem his loot, according to authorities. I will not name this man, but we'll call him JF. His initials pulled into a St. Petersburg Circle K on May 5th and opened multiple cabinets and took scratch-off lottery tickets before fleeing the scene in his gray Hyundai, according to probable cause reviewed by the Post. Roughly 40 minutes later, JF arrived at an area 7-Eleven to redeem the $7,000 worth of scratch-offs, according to the document. Now, guess what? After an unsuccessful attempt, the thief returned to the same Circle K and tried to cash in the 7 ticket books he had stolen from the store. His attempt once again failed. He then left and returned to the Circle K minutes later, only to come up empty a third time. Disparaged, JF drove back to the 7-Eleven in a black mask yellow shirt and black Nikes and pointed a replica Glock at the clerk, demanding a staffer open the cash register. And he successfully made off with $120 from the register before escorting the clerk to the back of the store and snatching a pack of Newport cigarettes. A slew of evidence, including his license plate, surveillance footage, led cops to pull him over, JF, on May 22nd and book him on commercial burglary and grand theft. After his arrest, JF told cops he, quote, needed money. He admitted to committing the Circle K and 7-Eleven robbery in a recorded interview with cops. So I have to say, JF, what kind of brand new fool are you?
0: Yeah, well, he smokes Newport menthols. That's a rough one, too. Right there, that right there might be a little foolish. Just my humble opinion. All right, that will conclude another rousing edition of What Kind of Brand New Fool Are You? Which now leads us into our second favorite bit, which we lovingly refer to as What My Name. All right, we got about 8 names here tonight. And just a heads up, I've been excoriated by the judges and listeners to our show. And they are telling me that in order to get a correct answer, we must have the first and last name. First and last name. All right, this first question, actually not kind of a trick question, but there are potentially two names, and I will accept either of them as long as we have the first and last name. As a head coach of the Cleveland Cavaliers, I am the only head coach to have a championship ring. Brandon Deutsch, what my name?
23: This is Tyronn Lue.
0: I will accept Tyronn Lue. And I, winner. And I would have accepted David Blatt.
23: Yes.
0: They gave him a ring.
23: It's true.
0: He was one of LeBron's casualties.
23: Wasn't it David Blatt, by the way, who had coached Luka Doncic in Spain? Wasn't that David Blatt?
0: He did. And he spent a lot of time in Israel where he went back to after LeBron got him fired. And I covered the NBA Summer League here in Las Vegas from 2011 to 2019. We didn't have one during COVID. And I haven't since. I did 9 or 10 of them. I had a great conversation with him in the summer of 2015 after they came close. Great guy. Great guy. And I had a feeling they were going to come back and win it the next year. They did. LeBron fired him in January. The rest is history. But I think they would have still won it with Blatt. I think he was a hell of a coach. But yes, Tyronn Lue is, I guess, probably the more correct of the two answers because he was there for the playoffs, right? But they gave Blatt a ring too. All right. Well, David Blatt had to defeat a coach on the opposing sideline. What my name? Now, this particular coach has been with the same team for over 12 years. He's won multiple championships, even though he lost to the Cavaliers. And he just got re-upped for an extension after rumors that he might step away and go into the media. Mark Ramsey, what my name?
1: Is it a former Bull named Kerr?
0: Do we have a first and last name?
1: Last name Kerr. That still doesn't count. Begging the judge.
0: The judges have been excoriating me. I really almost got fined of $40. I am the coach that lost to Tyronn Lue on the other sideline. Brandon Deutsch, what my name?
23: I think Mark should guess again with the first name.
0: Okay.
1: Is it Steve Kerr?
0: It is Steve Kerr, correct. All right. Two for two. I am a fairly famous NFL tight end. And I just bought a stake in the Cleveland Guardians. I have 3 Super Bowl rings to my credit. Decided to come back for one more year this year. Brandon Deutsch, what my name?
23: This is Travis Kelce, and I do not think that he purchased it on his own. I think Taylor Swift.
0: You're probably right. You're probably right. But nonetheless, his name's on the sheepskin. That is correct. That is correct. That is correct. All right, just

0: of the Boston Celtics. And I noted in my earlier commentary tonight that I don't know why he won Coach of the Year, not because I dislike him, but I'm just kind of shocked that Mitch Johnson of the Spurs didn't win it because they won 28 games last year. This guy coaches in the East, and he won the NBA championship 2 years ago. Mark Ramsey, what my name?
1: Missoula Joe, or Joe Missoula.
0: Correct. All right, 4 for 4. This next gentleman, I believe, is the most famous coach in hockey of all time, and I had the good pleasure of covering his teams in Detroit, as I talked to with Amal Shaw in the first hour. He's won 9 Stanley Cups with 3 different teams in 3 different eras, and 3 with the Red Wings. Brandon Deutsch, what my name?
2: This is a tough one for me. Give me about 3. Thinking of a few different people. 9 Stanley Cups.
0: He won 5 with Montreal, 1 with Pittsburgh, and 3 with the Red Wings. No longer coaching. He retired 20 years ago. I mentioned him a couple of times
2: Babcock? Mike Babcock?
0: Not Mike Babcock.
2: Is it before?
0: Babcock did have a good little run with the Red Wings after Scotty, but he didn't win 9 of them. All right. Oh, I just gave the first name. So, Mark Ramsey, what my name? I did give the first name just a second ago. It went out of my mouth. We're going to roll with it.
1: I only know the Red Wings won a bunch, but I don't know the guy's name.
0: Okay. Scotty Bowman. By the way, just for giggles, I know we only have 5 seconds with the clock, although we're a little leaning on that. I really don't care if you guys Google. I really don't mind. You got to do it within 5 seconds, so that's the only thing. But it's trivia. It's some of these things are just out of left field, but it's designed to be that way. It's like one of those things, either you know it or you don't. Just it's all in fun. Okay. We do have the NBA playoffs going on right now. And if I had a nickel for every time I mentioned this guy's name on my show, Elon Musk probably be mowing my lawn. But here's the question. I have played in the most NBA playoff games all time.
2: LeBron James.
0: Mark. Okay, I was going to give it to Mark, but you got it. Done.
2: Say it as much as Elon Musk, I knew it was LeBron James.
0: Yep. All right. This one's a little tougher, but I think you guys are going to get it. I really like this guy. He won 9 championships with the Boston Celtics. But I, in the history of the NBA playoffs, still after all this time, I still have the record for the most rebounds all time in the NBA playoffs. I was a legend with the Boston Celtics. Mark Ramsey, what my name?
1: Oh, a Celtic rebound.
0: Hasn't played since... Gosh, early 60s, I think.
1: 60s? 60s rebound Celtics. McAdoo. I don't know his name.
0: I, in the history of the NBA playoffs, hold the record for the most rebounds. And I was part of Celtics teams that won 9 championships. It's one of my favorite. He was a fabulous interview. He passed away in the last few years. They did a nice ESPN anthology on him. Brandon Deutsch, what my name?
2: The Bill Russell Finals MVP Award is Bill Russell, correct?
0: It is, in fact, Bill Russell. And he was a hell of a player. Came out of University of San Francisco, and really an elder statesman, really an elegant man, really a great interview, all of the above. All of the above. All right, this last one, I had to put it in here only because so much was made of LeBron's age. I am actually the oldest player to play in the NBA Finals.

0: Bulls. Here's some clues. Did play for the Miami Heat, a team that also LeBron played for in his past. Also won a national championship with the... check that. He didn't win the national champ. He was part of a national finalist team that lost to Michigan State in 2000. He played with Mike Miller and Teddy Dupay. They lost to Tom Izzo's Michigan State Spartans in 2000. This guy was in the NBA for a long time, and actually, I'm the oldest player to ever have played in the NBA Finals. Didn't get a lot of minutes. Still the oldest player. Mark Ramsey, what my name?
1: So this is a person from the Heat.
0: The Heat was, yes. He did play for the Heat at one time in his career.
1: The only name that I'm thinking of is, I think he's too young to do this. I was thinking of Wade, Dwayne Wade.
0: Okay. Not Dwayne Wade. I'm the oldest player to play in the NBA Finals. I think I've given about all the clues I can give. Brandon Deutsch, what my name?
2: You know, it's funny you just said that he played during his career with the Miami Heat. That was a fun little loophole because he started his career on a French professional team. He was undrafted. This is Udonis Haslem.
0: It is Udonis Haslem. And I put it out there only purely because of age, and we are in the NBA Finals. And again, he didn't get a lot of minutes at the end. And I don't know if you guys remember that. That Florida team was a really good team. Our former colleague, Doug Gottlieb, played against Teddy Dupay and some of those guys a couple years before. Dupay was a feisty guard. Mike Miller went on to play with the Orlando Magic for many years. And then Udonis Haslem spent, I want to say it was a good 16, 17 years in the NBA. I think it was 42 his final season as a player in the NBA, and was the oldest player in the history of the NBA Finals. Okay, that is going to do it. Another rousing edition of What Kind of Brand New Fool Are You? Followed by What My Name Is officially in the books. Coming up, I got to call Wemby out for something he did the other day. He won an award, then turned around and said, I'll just leave it there. Wemby doesn't walk on water, you know. Pretty good dude, though. I like him a lot. But he did something the other day, which I'm going to call him out for. I'm Bernie Fratto, coming to you live from the Las Vegas Fox Sports Radio studios. Keep it locked. 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

0: back at the Bernie Frato Show, Fox Sports Radio. Coming to you live from the Fox Sports Radio studios here in Las Vegas. Take you up to 3 a.m. Pacific, 6 a.m. Eastern. Now, Wemby does so many good things, and it's really hard to find criticism. It's kind of like the wart on Lincoln's nose. You really want to go there? And in fact, when Wemby, who's always been pretty darn accommodating with the media, he consistently, you know, approaches his engagements. He's enthusiastic. He communicates well. He's got a good little sense of humor. And even the day before he was drafted back in 2023, he said his quote, his goal was to be the best in all dimensions of the job, including being the best of the media, all that press conference stuff. I mean, he's lived up to his hype on the court, obviously. This season, he averaged almost 26 points a game, 12 rebounds, 3 assists, 3 blocks, all-star for the second time. And now he's on his way to the NBA Finals. And he even won an award for the Magic Johnson. He won the Magic Johnson Award. It's given to a player who, quote, best combines excellence on the court with cooperation and grace in dealing with the media and fans. So why in the hell, Wemby, after game 5, when you lost 127 to 114, where you were just 4-15 from the field, he walked past a group of reporters and exited the arena through a back door. Now that's a no-no. That's a no-no. As a matter of fact, that can bring you a $25,000 fine if you duck mandatory playoff media. However, according to insider reports, the NBA merely gave him a slap on the wrist, a one-time pass, a warning, a mere warning, because Wemby was recently awarded the Magic Johnson Award by the Pro Basketball Writers Association for being exceptionally cooperative with the media all season until he wasn't. One-time exception. However, any future media skips will result in direct fines. So you might want to keep an eye on that. If he has a game, a rough game against the Knicks, and gets a little pissy and bolts the floor, and we'll see if they fine him. All right, that'll conclude our criticisms of Wemby, which are very few and far between. Well, June 11th is almost here. My goodness, June 1st is Monday. As I say, the future always has a way of arriving ahead of schedule. You had my conversation, you heard my conversation in the first hour with Amal Shaw. There's really a hell of a lot to look forward to coming up. Yep, the World Cup. Soccer is upon us. It's time for Chris Perfett's World of Soccer.
1: The greatest goals.
2: I've just seen the most insane goal I have ever seen.
1: The thrilling finishes. The international drama.
3: El Chicharito, Chicharito, Chicharito. Ahí, ahí la tiene Torrado.
1: It's all here in this report from the world of soccer.
4: And that's it. That is a close to the club season in Europe with the UEFA Champions League final on Saturday. England's newly crowned champion of Arsenal finally getting the bugaboo off their back and coming for their first title in over 20 years. And Paris Saint-Germain trying to become the first team to repeat since Real Madrid won 3 in a row from 2016 to 2018 and continue to remain these new crowned giants. And we could not have asked for anything better to start a Arsenal goal within the first 10 minutes, a equalizer before or around the half for Paris Saint-Germain. A lot of good looks, a lot of good chances, heart dropping. And we couldn't ask for anything better than for that to go to penalties. I hate that it goes to penalties because it's penalties, but at the same time, that means you've played 120 plus minutes of the top soccer you can, and still no team can claim victory. And it was here. PSG ends up holding on. They repeat and Arsenal falls. It was a spectacular scenes in Budapest, it was elation and amazement for PSG and their manager, Luis Enrique, who now has three Champions League / European Cup wins as a coach. He has one with Barcelona, two with PSG. Puts him in the company of Bob Paisley, Zinedine Zidane, and Pep Guardiola. Only Carlo Ancelotti has more than those with five. The Parisian Giants have become something of mostly the most consistent thing I've seen going out there. Spectacular footwork, spectacular play, spectacular players. It sends Paris into riots, which it usually isn't hard to do, but hey, especially for this time, when you get a chance, go for it. Ousmane Dembele is going to definitely go down as yet another hero for Paris. For Arsenal, it's a lot of heartbreak because the loss comes on penalties, because it felt like a great follow-up to having the Premier League title. Eberechi Eze, in particular, is getting a lot of criticism from former players about his approach to his penalty shot, one of the two misses that Arsenal had in their kit, and it was really hard to process both of them. One was kind of on a stutter step that just didn't get home, and then the last one, of course, being just high of the net, and the pressure's on these guys, and it's never fun to be on the losing side of a penalty kick, because you're in the spotlight and you're alone. At that point, the game stops being a team game, and the criticism comes hard and fast. But Arsenal, of course, still wins the Premier League, the best and most competitive domestic league in Europe, and should hold their heads high, although this one is still going to sting no matter what, and Arsenal fans are used to and take company in disappointment. Not saying that as a slight, I think they would agree with me, but we do need to turn our attention to the World Cup, which is coming up very, very, very, very, very soon. Now that all of that is put into the rearview mirror, there'll be a friendly or two for a lot of teams as they just get right up to speed here. Tim Ream was named the U.S. men's national team captain. Kind of an interesting choice over Pulisic, but I feel well deserved. Tim Ream, a great defender, MLS guy, and I feel like as much as I kind of poo-poo on MLS, it is MLS players who are the grit and heart of the U.S. men's national team at the end of the day. He's their oldest player at 38. Some interesting rumors flying around this week about Pochettino. I see he was apparently tied to rumors that he was talking with AC Milan, the Italian Giants, to potentially, they have an open manager spot. Some of the belief now is that Pochettino might be a one World Cup and done for the United States, which would be rough, but at the same time, given the very kind of disappointing trajectory of the lead up to the World Cup for Pochettino, wouldn't be surprised. These are, of course, just rumors at the end of the day, and there's a lot of those in soccer. What's also a lot of, as we head to the World Cup, are injuries. Brazil will be without their veteran and probably one of their greatest players, Neymar. It's a tough injury, mostly from a spiritual side. I think at his age and his performance, Neymar actually doesn't bring a ton that should probably, but this is a Brazil team that's really kind of been flagging last couple World Cups. Carlo Ancelotti, who is the Brazil coach, said he had no plans to replace Neymar in the World Cup, brushed off questions about whether he would have selected someone else if he had known about the calf injury. But Neymar is not alone. There are plenty of guys. I know Scotland just had an injured player that's really kind of put it. Alphonso Davies still injured. The hope is that he can be ready to go for Canada come the World Cup. It's always a reminder of that when we play the World Cup. These guys are at the end of an incredibly long year. They've been playing close to 30, sometimes 40 or even 50 match days in a given year, just between, you know, some of the players playing in UEFA competition in Europe, plus their club schedules. It's a lot. It really is a lot. There's international games on top of all of that as well. By the time we get to the World Cup. This is where usually this is the end of the season. People have breaks. Not so much this year. And every roster is going to have to tough it out. Lamine Yamal was named captain for the Spanish team. I find that striking considering he's only 18 years old. But we've also seen Yamal do incredible things at Euro Championship as well. I don't think it's undeserved at all. It's shocking to see an 18-year-old captain. But we're full steam ahead to the World Cup. We'll have more preview as we count down the days. It's almost here, and we'll see you next time on the World of Soccer.
0: Yep, it's not long now. France and Spain are the two favorites, and we shall see what we shall see. By the way, not for nothing, the Spurs have opened up as a -220 favorite to beat the Knicks in the series. And that basically means if you want to win $100, you have to bet $220 on the Spurs to win $100. On the other hand, the Knicks are underdogs, and they're also underdogs game one. They're 5.5-point underdogs to the Spurs, and it all starts Wednesday, June 3rd, 5:30 p.m. Pacific time, 8:30 Eastern. I still like the Knicks. Coming up, we wrap up the show. And for those of you who despise the Dodgers because you think they're trying to buy their way into heaven because they spend $420 million in their payroll, I'm going to share a story with you that might cause you to change your mind. You'll want to hear it. I'm Bernie Fratto. We're coming to you live from the Las Vegas Fox Sports Radio studios. Keep it locked right here. 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
9: We all know how important it is to stay active as we age, especially as we get older. But I've come to realize that for as good as people are about getting their cardio in, a lot of older folks really don't seem to be doing the recommended amount of strength training or even understand why it's so important. It helps you stay functional and therefore independent for as long as possible. Certified strength and conditioning specialist Dana Santis says a great place to start is not with dumbbells or barbells, but with your body weight, which allows you to build strength while also learning how your body moves and where your limitations exist. It also reduces the risk of overwhelming your connective tissue, which adapts more slowly than muscles as we get older. Once you're comfortable, you can dial up that intensity, but do it slowly, do it carefully. I'm Dr. Sanjay Gupta, helping you live a better life.
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0: All right, we're wrapping it up on the Bernie Frato Show. Been with you since 11 p.m. Pacific time on Saturday night, just hours after San Antonio Spurs slayed their dragon. I want to thank my producers, Mark and Brandon, for keeping the Bernie Frato Show on the air. All right, Dodger haters, and you're out there because you think they just buy their way into heaven and they just automatically win back-to-back for no reason. They're not this evil empire. Far from it. You don't believe me, consider the case of Andrew Tolles. If you've never heard of Andrew Tolles, Andrew Tolles is a young man who made his major league debut in 2016 with the Dodgers. And he only spent parts of three seasons with the Dodgers, never played more than 17 games in his final season, only played about 31 games in his second season. He tore his right ACL in May. All told, played 96 games over the course of three seasons with the Dodgers, maybe had a little over 200 at-bats. And after the 2018 season, Andrew Tolles had to step away from baseball because he was suffering from some quite serious mental health issues. In fact, Andrew Tolles was diagnosed with schizophrenia and bipolar disorder, and his mental health challenges caused him to go through some very rough periods, and including homelessness. The Dodgers, they don't look for the headlines when it comes to longstanding, compassionate support of their former players, including Andrew Tolles, because he's been unable to play professional baseball since 2018. We're coming on 8 years now due to the severe mental health issues that I just shared with you. Well, from 2019 through 2025, the Dodgers very quietly re-signed Andrew Tolles to consecutive contracts while keeping him on the team's restricted list. Now, see, Andrew Tolles didn't play long enough to accumulate enough major league service for him to qualify for lifetime Major League Baseball health benefits. So the Dodgers created this unique arrangement which allowed Tolles to retain his Major League Baseball Players Association health insurance, which would cover pretty extensive medical care that's vital to his survival and treatment for his diagnoses. That's not a word. You know what I'm trying to say. Of schizophrenia and bipolar disorder. However, 2 months ago, March 2026, Major League Baseball updated their league eligibility rules, and they stated that the Dodgers could no longer officially renew his contract on the restricted list after seven inactive seasons. In other words, they would not allow the Dodgers to sign him to a contract which would keep him eligible for Major League Baseball health benefits. What did the Dodgers do? Despite this administrative change, the Dodgers stated that they are actively working, continue to actively work alongside the Tolles family to provide alternative financial and medical support, and so his medical treatments can continue. Now remember, here's how long it's been. Tolles left the team ahead of spring training in 2019 after a difficult period where he just basically went missing. He was placed under the legal guardianship of his father, Alvin Tolles, who actually played in the NFL. He was a linebacker, and he's involved, too, overseeing the ongoing care and recovery of Andrew Tolles. The long and the short of it is, this is a player who had some impact while he was a Dodgers player. He was well-liked. He was seen as a high-energy type of a guy. And he had a pretty good start in 2016, played 48 games, and he hit .314. But all told, his entire career in 3 years was less than 100 games, 96 games, 230 at-bats. But yet the Dodgers saw fit to show the compassion and offer the financial consideration and maneuvering legally to allow him to continue his health benefits with Major League Baseball insurance. Again, Andrew Tolles, schizophrenia and bipolar disorder, but thanks to the largesse of the Los Angeles Dodgers, who are only accused of spending money unfairly, taking advantage of everybody else, which I've never bought. While you are holding those thoughts, hold this thought concurrently, that their decision to support and assist Andrew Tolles financially and otherwise deserves to be recognized and congratulated. All right. The NBA playoffs have come to the conclusion now whereby we have our finals teams, right? And I think there'll be lots of consternation and teeth gnashing. And I think that there'll be lots of arguments. And I will tell you that the Spurs have already opened up as a prohibitive 2-1 favorite. But I'm sticking with my belief that the NBA championship will be won by the Knicks. And I know people will be arguing whether or not they are, you know, going to be able to overcome this 9-day layoff. But it's not as egregious as you think. In the last 25 NBA playoffs, the team in the longer layoff won the series 13-12. By the way, the Knicks are on an 11-game winning streak with a completely record-breaking, completely unprecedented 262-point differential. This is the most dominant postseason run in NBA history. Okay? New York, the Knicks aren't just winning. They're suffocating people. They're posting record-setting offensive and defensive ratings. They've beaten their opponents, like I said, by 19 points a game prior to the finals. Give it up to Jalen Brunson, who took less money, about $40 million worth, to join the Knicks. I gave James Dolan credit in the opening hour. Brunson has solidified his status. He's an elite floor leader. He's a general. He's a floor general. He's a closer. He leads by his actions. He leads by his performance on the floor. He dictates the pace. He keeps the Knicks composed. They've been in multiple this season, high-pressure late-game situations. And Brunson, the heat gets hot and it's hard to breathe, but he's proven why he has earned the accolades that he very much deserves. Brunson will have a great series. But it's not just that. Look at the roster composition that the Knicks have put together. They all buy into their roles, their scoring balance. You got all NBA guys like Karl-Anthony Towns, OG Anunoby, Mikal Bridges. They have given this team great versatility, great shot-making ability, seamless spacing, teamwork. And give Coach Mike Brown a lot of credit. Under Mike Brown, the Knicks are sharing the ball effectively. They move defensively, play comprehensive, communicative defense. They lead all playoff teams in field goal percentage, three-point percentage, and assists. They are a complete package. I'm of the belief that this 9 days will give the Knicks well-deserved rest after closing out their previous series early, and they'll have the recovery time for the key players and avoid the exhaustion that plagued past iterations of the Knicks. That's what happened every year, right? They got exhausted. I like the Knicks to win this series. By the time I sign on next Saturday night, a couple games will have been played, and we'll go from there. It's going to do it for the Bernie Fratto Show. See you next week. Keep it locked. Up next, the great Andy Furman, Fox Sports Radio. We are Fox
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18: Patrick Mahomes was on field for the Chiefs their first day of OTAs. We told you then, no doubt in my mind, he'll be back under center week one because he's that kind of motivated player to get back in. As long as the injury wasn't too severe, he would be back by week one. And now I can guarantee you he's starting week one. This story, which I thought was going to go through the summer, now basically ends because you're not taking reps on the field day one of OTAs unless you're going to be the starting quarterback beginning of the year, right? If there was still a question, he'd be off the field. Now, they're not in their big, serious mode of OTAs yet where it's a lot of offense versus defense. Just the fact that he's on the field, you're starting week one.
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19: Cairo, ground ball towards the hole at short on the backhand. Lombard has it, and it's off his glove. He dropped it, and Cairo safe at first. 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
22: All right, this segment has been pre-recorded. Thank you for joining us for Lehigh Valley Sunday Morning, a public affairs program from Cumulus Media Allentown. I'm your host, Dave Gibson, and in studio, not even on the phone, but in studio, I have Cindy Horniman from the Emmaus Rotary Club. Welcome.
23: Thank you. I'm so happy to be here to talk about our Emmaus Rotary Club Summer Festival, Saturday, June 6th at Emmaus Community Park. You don't want to miss this event. This event will be going from 10 a.m. all the way through 8 p.m., and we are proud we will have Cumulus Radio there all day with us. We then have very much excitement. We have loads of entertainment, some great bands starting at noon with local Tavern Tan. In the afternoon, even better, we have the famous Luke Bryant Tribute Band.
22: Ooh, nice.
23: We'll be playing all the way till 4 p.m. And in the evening, even more exciting, we have Foreign Journey as our tribute band.
13: Oh, it's beautiful.
23: You can come and get some beverages, which is how we make our money for the East Penn Food Coalition. In the last couple of years, we have now distributed over 30,000 bags of food to children in our community.
13: Beautiful.
23: We also have kids activities, bring your kids. We have a goat petting zoo. We have Wildlands Conservancy. We have a music forte and, of course, Bounce Around. Also, don't forget to see our vendors and arts and crafts. It's supposed to be a beautiful day. You don't want to miss this event.
13: I was actually at last year's event. It was at the same place, right?
23: Yes, Emmaus Community Park.
13: And I was set up there, and I don't even know, it might have been you, but you were getting me some of those beverages that you mentioned. I remember
23: getting two
13: pints from Emmaus's own Funk Brewing. Right. Which really ramped up the fun for me, even though I was at work. Maybe I shouldn't be saying this on the air. But no, it was a great time. And I was actually blown away at just how big and expansive this festival is. This isn't just some little street fair that you guys are having out there.
23: Exactly. We are really excited. Shangi's beer distributor in Emmaus provides us with the beer. And this year, we're very excited for our winery. We have Blue Mountain Vineyards.
13: Oh, beautiful.
23: And also, we will be selling water as well and amazing food trucks. So come, and it's going to be a nice day while you're listening to the entertainment, walking around, get some brews and beverages.
13: Now, how many years have you guys been doing this festival?
23: This is just the second year.
13: Okay, so
23: we're,
13: I was
23: we're looking to expand every year to bring in more people. The cost of food has increased a lot, and the weather is very dependent.
14: What is that?
15: Oh, that? It's my time machine.
14: Does it work?
15: Sure, just hit this button.
14: Whoa, dinosaurs, cool.
15: Or we can go here.
14: Hey, that's Napoleon.
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15: Or we can go to the future.
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13: Well, thankfully, it has been getting extremely nice out. Finally, we have weekends where we can go outside, be outside, and this is a perfect place to do it. I mean, you can't miss it. It's right there in the middle of Emmaus. You can get to it from all different parts of the Lehigh Valley. Really an easy drive to make. And there's tons to do. If you got a family, I was actually wishing that my kids and my wife were along when I was out there. I was like, this is perfect. They got all the bouncy house, the climbing walls for the kids, tons of food trucks. There was at least four or five. I'm impressed last year was your first year because it seemed like a well-oiled machine. And it seemed very, very involved for a first-time festival, basically.
23: Yes, we are very lucky. Our Rotary Club is the largest service organization in the East Penn area. But we work with all the other service organizations as well. We have over 70 members, and every single one of them will be volunteering and helping with something that day. So the community involvement, we also have very much involvement with the Emmaus Borough. Mm-hmm. This year is the Emmaus Borough is celebrating its 250th celebration at the end of July.
13: Just like the country.
23: And they will also have a vendor space there as well. So we work together because it's all about community, and we need to work together. But you can't miss this one. The entertainment is beyond belief.
13: Yeah, it seems like you guys got a strong bill for every part of the day.
24: Public health has greatly expanded its reach. Once primarily dealing with water, infectious diseases, and sanitation, public health departments now treat health issues that are deeply embedded in our lives. I'm Marjorie McGinn, President of Women in Government, an organization of women state legislators. In reflecting on public health's many advances, we are thankful that public health departments have partnered with childhood lead poisoning prevention programs to study childhood lead poisoning and blood lead levels. Women in Government, an organization of women state legislators, wants you to learn more about how your local public health department is saving lives and money. And they assist in responding to local disasters while still fighting infectious disease. 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That's womeningovernment.org/public.health.
13: Actually, going back to your volunteers that you mentioned, one of your partners there, I believe, is Eric Locke.
23: Yes, is that right? Locke from Eric Locke Diamonds on
13: and
23: Lehigh Street.
13: He did me a solid because he was just walking around with $100 gift cards for his jewelry store. Right. And I was like, really? Is this for real? It was real. I went there a couple months later. My wife's, I think it was our anniversary or her birthday. I forget. I got her a beautiful pair of earrings. And it just knocked 50% off the price with one of his cards that he handed me.
23: Right. Additionally, we have this year, we have our Emmaus Rotary Raffle. And we have a cash giveaway of $1,500, $1,000, and $500 with tickets for only $25 a piece or five for 100. And they also support our food program. So you'll see people walking around and you'll see lots of volunteers as you are drinking your brew and wine.
13: That's a beautiful thing. Now, just one more thing about the funds that you're raising. The food bank, is this a local food bank? Where's that located? Who's helping out exactly?
23: What we do is we distribute bags of food every Wednesday at the local schools in the East Penn School District. And we worked with the Lehigh Valley Hospital, who was also a sponsor, who will also be there. And we give them cans of food and dried foods to last the children 1 week. And we work with the local churches where we pack the food every week.
13: Okay, so not only is
23: this our own, we'll say, food bank, but that's right, where we store our food.
13: And it's helping a lot of kids out, specifically in families.
23: Exactly.
13: From the working poor, I'm assuming, around the valley.
23: Exactly. The increased needs of food in our area has increased substantially over the last few years. We started out only packing about 50 bags a week. Now we pack over 100 bags of food each week. And with the price of food increasing, we need to be able to support that. And all of the service organizations in our community and churches support that.
13: And you can take part in it. It's the Emmaus Summer Festival, right?
23: Yes.
13: Okay. When's that happening one more time?
23: June 6th, 2026, Emmaus Community Park. Starting at 10 a.m. all the way through 8 p.m. There is no admission. Admission is free. We are supporting the East Penn Food Coalition and make our money by you buying beverages.
0: Green light. Hey, girl. 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I'm getting hungry. 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You want to meet me for pizza? 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Intersection clear. Yeah, street. Pizza sounds good. 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
13: Well, there you have it. So go on out to Emmaus, take part in this great event. Only the second year, but I'm telling you, I would have never known it from last year. It was a great time. So hopefully they have great weather. 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
23: Thank you.
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1: left.
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1: do is turn onto Marcy
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1: Avenue.
2: Just broke up.
1: And go past
2: and
1: the first three
2: she's
1: lights
2: happy about
1: and then take
2: it.
1: The next left.
2: I don't really
1: drive
2: think
1: five
2: she's
1: more
2: happy,
1: blocks,
2: but
1: you should be
2: who
1: there.
2: Am I to judge, right?
1: Park
2: anyway,
1: on the right.
2: That's
1: I'll
2: what
1: see
2: I
1: you
2: heard
1: later
2: last
1: tonight.
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4: All right, this segment has been pre-recorded. Thank you for joining us for Lehigh Valley Sunday Morning, a public affairs program from Cumulus Media Allentown. I'm your host, Dave Gibson, and in studio, not even on the phone, but in studio, I have Cindy Horniman from the Emmaus Rotary Club. Welcome.
5: Thank you. I'm so happy to be here to talk about our Emmaus Rotary Club Summer Festival. Saturday, June 6th at Emmaus Community Park. You don't want to miss this event. This event will be going from 10 a.m. all the way through 8 p.m. And we are proud we will have Cumulus Radio there all day with us. We then have very much excitement. We have loads of entertainment, some great bands starting at noon with local Tavern Tan. In the afternoon, even better, we have the famous Luke Bryant Tribute Band.
4: Ooh, nice.
5: We'll be playing all the way till 4 p.m. And in the evening, even more exciting, we have Foreign Journey as our tribute band.
4: Oh, it's beautiful.
5: You can come and get some beverages, which is how we make our money for the East Penn Food Coalition. In the last couple of years, we have now distributed over 30,000 bags of food to children in our community.
4: Beautiful.
5: We also have kids activities. Bring your kids. We have a goat petting zoo. We have Wildlands Conservancy. We have a music forte and, of course, bounce around. Also, don't forget to see our vendors and arts and crafts. It's supposed to be a beautiful day. You don't want to miss this event.
4: I was actually at last year's event. It was at the same place, right?
5: Yes, Emmaus Community Park.
4: And I was set up there, and I don't even know, it might have been you, but you were getting me some of those beverages that you mentioned. I remember
5: getting two
4: pints from Emmaus's own Funk Brewing, right, which really ramped up the fun for me, even though I was at work. Maybe I shouldn't be saying this on the air. But no, it was a great time, and I was actually blown away at just how big and expansive this festival is. This isn't just some little street fair that you guys are having out there.
5: Exactly. We are really excited. Shangi's beer distributor in Emmaus provides us with the beer. And this year, we're very excited for our winery. We have Blue Ooh. Mountain Vineyards.
4: Oh, beautiful.
5: And also, we will be selling water as well and amazing food trucks. So come and it's going to be a nice day. While you're listening to the entertainment, walking around, get some brews and beverages.
4: Now, how many years have you guys been doing this festival?
5: This is just the second year.
4: Okay, so I was
5: we're looking to expand every year to bring in more people. The cost of food has increased a lot, and the weather is very dependent.
6: What is that?
7: Oh, that? It's my time machine.
6: Does it work?
7: Sure, just hit this button.
6: Dinosaurs, cool.
7: Or we can go here.
6: Hey, that's Napoleon.
8: Oui.
7: Or we can go to the future.
6: Wow, hey, you have this nice house. Do I have a nice house?
7: No, you didn't save any money. Always spent it on vacations and stuff.
6: If only there was a way I could go back in time and correct that bad habit.
7: Yep.
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4: Well, thankfully, it has been getting extremely nice out. Finally, we have weekends where we can go outside, be outside, and this is a perfect place to do it. I mean, you can't miss it. It's right there in the middle of Emmaus. You can get to it from all different parts of the Lehigh Valley, really an easy drive to make. And there's tons to do. If you got a family, I was actually wishing that my kids and my wife were along when I was out there. I was like, this is perfect. They got all the bouncy house, the climbing walls for the kids, tons of food trucks. There was at least four or five. I'm impressed last year was your first year because it seemed like a well-oiled machine. And it seemed very, very involved for a first-time festival, basically.
5: Yes, we are very lucky. Our Rotary Club is the largest service organization in the East Penn area. But we work with all the other service organizations as well. We have over 70 members, and every single one of them will be volunteering and helping with something that day. So the community involvement, we also have very much involvement with the Emmaus Borough. Mm-hmm. This year is the Emmaus Borough is celebrating its 250th celebration at the end of July.
4: Just like the country.
5: And they will also have a vendor space there as well. So we work together because it's all about community and we need to work together. But you can't miss this one. The entertainment is beyond belief.
4: Yeah, it seems like you guys got a strong bill for every part of the day.
6: Public health has greatly expanded its reach. Once primarily dealing with water, infectious diseases, and sanitation, public health departments now treat health issues that are deeply embedded in our lives. I'm Marjorie McGinn, President of Women in Government, an organization of women state legislators. In reflecting on public health's many advances, we are thankful that public health departments have partnered with childhood lead poisoning prevention programs to study childhood lead poisoning and blood lead levels. Women in Government, an organization of women state legislators, wants you to learn more about how your local public health department is saving lives and money, and they assist in responding to local disasters while still fighting infectious disease. To learn more about state public health departments, please visit womeningovernment.org/public.health. That's womeningovernment.org/public.health.
4: Actually, going back to your volunteers that you mentioned, one of your partners there, I believe, is Eric Locke.
5: Yes,
4: is that
5: Eric
4: right?
5: Locke from Eric Locke Diamonds on Lehigh Street.
4: He did me a solid because he was just walking around with $100 gift cards for his jewelry store.
5: Right.
4: And I was like, really? Is this for real? It was real. I went there a couple months later. My wife's, I think it was our anniversary or her birthday. I forget. I got her a beautiful pair of earrings. And it just knocked 50% off the price with one of his cards that he handed me.
5: Right. Additionally, we have this year, we have our Emmaus Rotary Raffle. And we have a cash giveaway of $1,500, $1,000, and $500 with tickets for only $25 a piece or $5 for $100. And they also support our food programs. You'll see people walking around and you'll see lots of volunteers as you are drinking your brew and wine.
4: That's a beautiful thing. Now, just one more thing about the funds that you're raising. The food bank, is this a local food bank? Where is that located? Who's helping out exactly?
5: What we do is we distribute bags of food every Wednesday at the local schools in the East Penn School District. And we worked with the Lehigh Valley Hospital, who was also a sponsor, who will also be there. And we give them cans of food and dried foods to last the children 1 week. And we work with the local churches where we pack the food every week.
4: Okay, so not only is
5: this our own, we'll say, food bank, but that's right, where we store our food.
4: And it's helping a lot of kids out, specifically in families.
5: Exactly.
4: From the working poor, I'm assuming, around the valley.
5: Exactly. The increased needs of food in our area has increased substantially over the last few years. We started out only packing about 50 bags a week. Now we pack over 100 bags of food each week. And
4: wow,
5: with the price of food increasing, we need to be able to support that. And all of the service organizations in our community and churches support that.
4: And you can take part in it. It's the Emmaus Summer Festival, right?
5: Yes.
4: Okay. When's that happening one more time?
5: June 6th, 2026, Emmaus Community Park. starting at 10 a.m. all the way through 8 p.m. There is no admission. Admission is free. We are supporting the East Penn Food Coalition and make our money by you buying beverages.
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4: Well, there you have it. So go on out to Emmaus. Take part in this great event. Only the second year, but I'm telling you, I would have never known it from last year. It was a great time. So hopefully they have great weather. I wish you guys luck. And of course, big shout out for feeding all the needy people in the Lehigh Valley area.
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14: Here, take a listen to a grand salami.
15: A 1-0 pitch. He squares it up and drives it. A big boob to left field. It's a grand slam. A monster mash for Ronald Acuna.
16: He brought the boom. That's what he does.
17: Oh, I thought he said a big boob.
16: No, he said boom. Boom.
14: Listen to this again.
15: A 1-0 pitch. He squares it up and drives it. A big boob to left.
16: A big boob.
14: It sounded like it.
16: It just sounded like he said a big boob, which I think everyone's a fan of.
17: Yeah, that's
16: about,
17: not divisive.
16: He shouted you out. That's pretty awesome, Rich.
14: interestingly enough, Danny G goes, man, I don't know if there's a more boss move than hit the grand slam over the green monster, which I think, you know, take away the height of the green monster. It's only like barely 300 feet, right? Like, how far away is it? It's the fact that you have to hit it high. It's only 310, which means if there was no green monster, yeah, there's a good chance you hit a bomb out of there, right? Especially with an aluminum bat.
18: You get the ball, like, there's a lot of guys that pop up to left a lot, but if you got power, you might hit extra balls out of Fenway.
16: The green monster at Fenway Park is 310 feet from home plate down the left field line. The iconic left field wall stretches 231 feet in total length, with 228 feet of it situated in fair territory. It's 37 feet tall. So the green monster is 37 feet tall. And you always have this visual. If you've never been there, you always imagine a Sitco sign like,
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0: Aaron sounds desperate. That's right around the corner. He's Bucky Brooks. I'm Andy Furman. We have Fox Sports Sunday on Fox Sports Radio. 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Because this, to me, is pathetic. It's actually pathetic. It's desperate, really. I'll talk about the Big Ten. The Big Ten has won the last three national titles in football. They're 4-0 against the SEC over the last 3 years in head-to-head college football playoff matchups. However, the SEC commissioner, Greg Sankey, he said those metrics are, I'm quoting, a pretty narrow band, and his league still stands alone. Are you kidding? I mean, it's desperate. I mean, they're going down. For whatever the reason, I mean, the competition in the Big Ten is much better. And he says, quote, if you look at the entirety of our league, we are by far the most competitive, the strongest football league by far. Really? Come on. Do you believe that? It's embarrassing that he's even saying this. What he should have said is that, you know, we at once were on top of the mountain. We want to get back up there again, and we're going to try. Just be honest. I mean, people see right through you. You're a phony, and the league is not as strong as it once was.
1: Look, it's not as strong as it once was, but I understand why they feel a certain way, right? Like, I understand why they feel a certain way about wanting to have a bigger say at the table, because they have been so dominant for so long. And it was a big part of their story, dominating football. And they've kind of thrown a lot into that in terms of investment, their cachet when it comes to the money deals and those things. I understand why they feel a certain way. But the Big Ten has surpassed them. And because the money's all on the table now, revenue sharing and those things, like, it is kind of leveled the playing field, and they haven't been as dominant. Yeah, but there's an arrogance that they're still holding on to that I think they need to kind of move on from, because it's not the same, certainly.
0: Okay. The Big Ten has, and here's the evidence right here, really. The Big Ten has won three straight national titles for the second time since the start of the Associated Press poll that was back in 1936, from 1940 to 42. The SEC has not made a national championship game in three seasons. That's the longest streak for that conference since 1999 to 2002. It's crazy. It really is. And I get it. You know, it's happening. But the question is, why is it happening? How did it happen? Is it just NIL money? Is it boosters putting big money in? Is it luck? Is it better coaching? Why has the Big Ten, which I have always thought was not a football conference, good football, but not like the SEC, but how do they bypass the SEC? I don't get it.
1: Well, they bypass them because now everything is on the table. You know, like, everything is on the table. That makes it significantly different in terms of, like, the money is passing hands legally as opposed to illegally. I don't want to speak out of turn, but that would say that's the biggest thing. Since NIL, since revenue share, we've seen a dramatic shift in the talent and where the talent is going. The talent is now not just going into the SEC, it's going everywhere. And because those other schools, teams in the Big Ten, have huge alumni bases, have significant academic achievements where their alums can go on and have big money, they are willingly participating in the process. And that has elevated schools like Indiana and some of the other schools that have risen to prominence in this recent era. They are now, they have a seat at the table. They now can compete because the money is fair across the board. And everyone knows that the rules are different now than they were a few years ago, and they're taking advantage of them.
0: Okay, here's the question. I understand the money situation. That's a big factor. But remember, I learned this from you. Indiana, when Cignetti left JMU to go to Indiana, he took a boatload of those JMU, James Madison University kids, with him to Indiana. It has to be some of the coaching. Now, are you telling me that it's the money? You don't think that the kids at LSU are not getting good money? I don't understand. I just don't get it. How could Indiana win a national championship, and most of those kids were bypassed from Division I schools? I would venture to guess that 80 to 90% of the kids that played in Indiana were not even recruited by SEC schools.
1: Originally, no, right? Like, he brought a bunch of kids with him from JMU, and that that factored into the equation. That's it. It is different, right? It's different now because the money is even across the board. And look, they're still getting the top guys. But what used to happen in the SEC, their ones, twos, and threes would be stockpiled with four and five stars. Now, they still have a bunch of guys in their ones and a handful of their twos are five stars. But now those guys that were backups, they're going elsewhere and they're playing. And so the depth is not the same in the SEC as it once was, where they would overwhelm you with the number of people that they had. Georgia would be loaded that their third team defense could come in and play at a high level. That's not the case anymore. Those guys that were at the third team, second and third teams, they've now elected to go elsewhere. And so there's more parity. And with more parity, now it does come down to the coaching. And we can argue about the number, the level of coaches, the level of coaching prowess in the Big Ten and whatever. Look, I think it's more, it's closer than it once was. But we're also seeing that when the talent is even, the coaching matters. And the coaching in the Big Ten certainly is significant.
0: You know, you gave me the logical answer, the professional answer, the highbrow answer, and I respect you for that. My logical answer is the fact that back in the day, the SEC probably had those, you know, $1,000 handshakes, and now they're legal. And that's why maybe the SEC was getting better players because they were paying them under the table. Now everybody's getting paid. And I think that the boosters are coming forth bigger and better at schools like Michigan and basically schools like Ohio State, whatever it may be. And then maybe they're coming even bigger at a school like Vanderbilt, which is in the SEC. All of a sudden now Vanderbilt is no longer a doormat in football.
1: Yeah, no, I think that's, look, I think that's big. I think that's a big part of it. Vanderbilt has money. They're beginning to commit money to the program and do those things. And yeah, follow the money. The money guarantees success, but it certainly enhances your chances of succeeding.
0: Okay, so now we could logically say that Indiana, I've read this. I don't know if it's factual, but I've read it, that Indiana has the largest alumni base in the country. Mm-hmm. All right. So with an alumni base like that, you know, you want to get involved and you're proud of your alma mater and you're writing checks. That's what you do. And rather than send a check out to just the general fund, you direct that check to football. That's what they're doing. So now we could say schools that have stronger alums, bigger alumni base, and maybe in a more of an academic institution, like a Michigan, perhaps, will be more apt to have better athletic teams because maybe there's more attorneys graduating Michigan or doctors or people that could afford to write bigger checks than schools. Maybe like, I don't know, Auburn, Alabama. Mm-hmm. I don't know. I'm just throwing this out there. Is that the possibility?
1: Yes. Strong possibility. That is a big part of what we're seeing here. We're seeing more people collective. And this is what we do know. Everybody loves being associated with a winner. And as they quickly rose to prominence, everyone wants to feel like they contributed to the mix. They contributed to what has transpired. They've contributed to helping the team rise to prominence. And that leads more people to be involved in it. So, yeah, you're getting people, the Johnny-come-latelys contribute, and it's making a huge difference because we're seeing a much better product from those teams that we used to didn't see compete at a high level.
0: Okay, and now I'm going to see it changing in a couple of years. What do I mean by that? There's not a lot of grads from Indiana that went to the NFL. They've had their share, but nothing like Georgia, nothing like Alabama, nothing like perhaps even Auburn. So you're going to see maybe the graduates of those schools, the really heavy duty alums from those schools that are playing in the NFL, they may write the checks to get those SEC schools back in contention. Is that a possibility? Because there's a lot more graduates that go to the NFL from LSU and Alabama than Indiana, maybe in Vanderbilt, perhaps. So maybe those schools will be back in competition and contention because of the alums that are playing the NFL that have the big money to donate.
1: Yeah, no, I don't see it like that. What I see is I see the alums who made their mark using their academic prowess to be successful. I see them doing it more so than the NFL guys participating, because the guys who've made it like academically, most of the time their money's going to be longer. It's going to be more sustainable. They're going to continue to make that kind of money. The NFL guys only have a small window to make that money. So they're going to be a little more reluctant to donate that right back to the program on a year by year basis. They may make one donation, but the academic guys, they're more likely to really be consistent boosters. Now, they may not give the same number each time they give, but they'll give it more consistently than the NFLers. So no, I don't think that's going to be the case. I think the SEC is going to fall behind, and they're going to continue to fall behind as those teams get increasingly comfortable in the Big Ten, having their fan bases participate in the process. And as those teams have more success, they're going to even get an even greater level of participation because their alumni bases are so vast.
0: And you know what? You're right, because the alumni base, like in the Michigan and Ohio State, the academic guys, the dentists, the lawyers, the doctors, what they wanted to, they're like Johnny Come Latelys. You know, they go out to their cocktail parties and they say, you know, I'm a booster, and they're permitted now to go into the post game news conferences. They get seats right behind the bench, and they go to the meetings and, you know, the coaches' luncheons, whatever it may be. That's what they want. They want to be on the inside. You know, NFL players, they've been on the inside all their life. You know, I guess they say, why should I donate? I've been there, done that. But these other guys, they want to get in. They want to be involved, saying that they make decisions. And you know what? The bigger the check that they give, the more say so they may have with the athletic department. You know, if the team starts losing and they give them big money, they'll go to the AD and say, I want the guy out, right? And it works.
1: Yeah, there will be that, because when you do take the money, you also have to take the opinions. And so that's also a part of the process.
0: You know, it's funny because Kirby Smart, the coach of Georgia, not now they're crying that he says if they don't have an agreement reach on expansion of the conference or spending an NIL, maybe the SEC should secede and do it alone. Get away from the NCAA. Yeah. What's the deal? What's the advantage of that? What would that do? I don't understand. And the president, I think, Mr. Moreland, I guess, of Georgia, he agrees. He agrees with Kirby Smart that maybe we should break away from the NCAA. That would really create what they call the Wild Wild West. I don't want to see that happen.
1: They're bluffing. They're not going to play on their own, because how can they be crowned national champs when you haven't won the last three? No one is going to take you seriously that, oh, now all of a sudden, if Georgia and Tennessee is playing in their championship game, those are the two best teams in the country. Based on what we've seen recently, how do we know? So, no, I don't buy that. All of that is just a bunch of garbage. Like, they're just creating fodder. There's nothing to that.
0: So if they break away, let's say the scenario is they break away, Georgia breaks away, the SEC entirely breaks away from the NCAA, and the NCAA has this 24-team championship college football playoff, the teams in the SEC would not be permitted to be in that playoff, I would think, because they no longer fall under the umbrella of the NCAA, correct? They'd be an independent?
1: I guess so. I mean, so there'd be a different set of rules and all that other stuff. Like, all of it is... kind of city when you look at it, but yeah, like they would fall under a different branch and there would be different rules for them and all that other stuff. But
0: it's not going to happen.
1: I believe it when I see it. That's basically how I'll say it. Yeah, I don't think they're going to do that.
0: Yeah. But if someone would have told you this maybe 10 years ago at NIL, whatever it may be, what would your reaction be? Would you be saying, hey, this is a great thing, or maybe you should hold back? Because right now, I think there's a lot of, I say the term loopholes, perhaps, that it's not really, it's not a smooth sailing. Let's put it that way.
1: Well, it's not smooth sailing, Andy, because you don't have an organized body that has the ability to do it. The NCAA is trying to live in two worlds, right? They're trying to still live in the facade of, oh, this is amateurism, while operating like a pro sports entity. And until they kind of come to grips and say, all right, guys, this is pro sports with a collegiate feel, we need to make sure that we do this right so we can have a salary cap, we have collective bargaining, we can set a set of rules that the players, the teams, programs, executives, everyone has to operate by, so we have some competitive equity and everyone understands what it is and we can build it like that. But right now we don't have that, because the NCAA and their member institutions are reluctant to agree to a CBA because it changes the status of student athletes on campus from students to now employees. And then that brings about a different set of things. And so the reason why we can't do it is because of that. The teams, the programs, the schools or whatever don't want to acknowledge players as employees because it changes the antitrust exemptions and all the things that they have worked. So that's what it is. It's living a double life and they just don't want to come clean. And because of that, like, that's why it's muddy and it'll continue to be like that until they do acknowledge what it is. And then they can build from that going forward.
0: Well said. There we go. He's Bucky Brooks. I'm Andy Furman. We are Fox Sports Sunday on Fox Sports Radio. He's the man who knows all. Ask Bucky is next.
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1: Bucky right around the corner, about 11 minutes now before the top of the hour. This is Fox Sports Sunday on Fox Sports Radio. He's Bucky Brooks. I'm Andy Furman, and of course, we got Ask Bucky, and we're live from the Fox Sports Radio studio. So, what are we waiting for? Now, MG, before we get started with you to Ask Bucky, Mighty Mark wants to ask a question again, so let's do it. Let's do Ask Bucky. Mark, you're up.
2: So, Bucky, my question is based on James Harden these past couple weeks. Do teammates ever confront each other about their play? Because just based on what Harden has done, would somebody ever walk up to him and say, dude, what is going on? What's your problem? Can I help you with something? Is something going on? Do teammates ever confront each other?
3: Yeah, they do. They will confront each other over plays. Now, what makes it sticky is James Harden is a certified star. He's a Hall of Famer. So who is going to be courageous enough to confront him? In a perfect world, that'd be Spidey Mitchell, because they're on the same level. But look, it should be an open forum. Whoever you are, you say your piece and you call people out, you hold people accountable. Yeah, but it should be a situation where he is being challenged and held accountable for his performance and actions.
1: Very good. All right, MG, it's up to you.
4: All right, Bucky. So this past week, we saw the situation revolving around Giants quarterback Jackson Dart introducing President Donald Trump at his rally, which he eventually had to apologize to teammates for. Should athletes be involved openly with politics?
3: I mean, it's inevitably, yes. Like, before you're an athlete, you're a citizen. So you should have the ability to engage in it, but it doesn't stop you from being immune to the blowback that comes with it. And in a locker room that is full of diverse personalities and people from diverse perspectives and backgrounds, the things that you say, the things that you like, the things that you endorse, sometimes you have to answer for. Now, it doesn't make it right or wrong, your opinion, but you have to be willing to stand on it. So when you do endorse something, you got to be willing to stand 10 toes down on it and be like, hey, this is what I believe in.
4: All right. And while we're at it, do you believe that athletes should be forced to talk to the media after games? I mean, this past week, we saw the situation with Wemby not being available for a post-game presser, and he got fined for it. What's your opinion on that?
3: Yeah, no, you need to be able to man up and talk. Like, if you are a pro athlete and you're getting paid, and part of the reason why everyone is being able to get paid in this game is because of media and exposure, man, stand up and answer the questions. I think you should have to stand up after games and just offer up some explanations, just like coaches. So that should be a part of it. That is a part of the job description. You got to man up and handle it.
4: Okay. I would like for you to rank these three sporting events from one being the best to three being your least favorite to watch, I guess.
3: Mm-hmm.
4: So we got the Super Bowl, the Olympics, either the summer or the winter, and the World Cup.
3: Ooh. Super Bowl first, World Cup second, Olympics will be third in my mind.
4: All right. I agree with you.
1: Let me interject, if I may. And speaking of the World Cup, what do you think? What are your thoughts about these outlandish ticket prices for the World Cup? It's crazy. It really is.
3: Yeah, it only happens in our country. It doesn't happen elsewhere because they have strict regulations on price gouging and fixing and those stuff. But in our country, we let companies buy up all the tickets and they set the prices. So, look, it's ridiculous. So I will watch it at the crib. But it should be an event that everyone has access to.
1: I agree. Anything else, MG?
4: Yes, last one here for you, Bucky. Why are the NHL Stanley Cup playoffs not covered and not treated as well by the national media as a whole?
3: Well, I think because the sport initially started in Canada, and I just, for whatever reason, it's been slow to kick up. And I will say this, when they changed the deals a few years ago, when they used to be on, it used to be Hockey Night in America on ESPN, and used to see the national broadcast, when they went away for a little bit, it's hard to bring those fans back, and the fans just haven't come back.
1: It's because the media can't pronounce those French names. That's the problem, so they ignore it. That's the real reason.
3: I don't know. I mean, it is a great game, but look, I can't say that it's just because of the international flavor. Basketball has that.
1: All right. To play or not to play? That and so much more right here on Fox Sports Sunday. Next, stay with us.
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23: The Spurs are headed to the NBA Finals. They'll host Game 1 against the Knicks on Wednesday. San Antonio took the Western Conference Finals, Game 7, at Oklahoma City, 111-103. Series MVP Victor Wembanyama scored 22 points. Shai Gilgeous-Alexander had 35 in defeat. To baseball, Baltimore, with 5 runs in the bottom of the ninth, beat Toronto 6-5. Texas scored 3 in the bottom of the ninth to win 7-6 over Kansas City, which has lost 5 straight. White Sox 7-1 over Detroit. The Tigers have dropped 20 of their last 24. White Sox slugger Munetaka Murakami will miss 4 to 6 weeks with a strained hamstring. Pittsburgh 10-9 over Minnesota. The Braves won again 5-2 at Cincinnati. The A's ended the Yankees' 5-game winning streak 6-4. The Mariners won their 5th straight 5-1 over Arizona. And Philadelphia came back to beat the Dodgers 4-3. I'm Steve DeSager.
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1: All right, is he finished? 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Good morning, everybody. This is Fox Sports Sunday on Fox Sports Radio. He's Bucky Brooks. I'm Andy Furman, and we are broadcasting live from the Fox Sports Radio studios. 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And don't stop there. Hit that thumbs up icon and comment the way. Let us know whose takes you like and even whose takes you don't like. 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All right, here he is. Is the man of the hour, Mr. Football, the one and only, and my partner and friend, Bucky Brooks. Buck, how are you?
25: I'm good, Andy. How you doing?
1: Good. I got to ask, in this time of the year, is there more interest, and I think there is, in the WNBA than Major League Baseball? I'm just curious, because I know that you are a man of all sports. And I'm thinking, like, I pick up the periodicals, the daily papers, the social media. I think there's more WNBA news than Major League Baseball. I really do.
25: I mean, there's a lot of interest in it. I still say baseball is supreme, but I believe that the WNBA is a growing sport. It continues to grow, but not quite at the level of MLB right now.
1: Maybe the MLB is too long. I don't think people have the time span to spend time to 2.5 hours for a game, and knowing that the season is like 162 games, and after season 162 is over, it starts all over again with playoffs. I just think it's just a little bit too long. People don't have the time. They just say, look, I'll wait. I'll go in August or September.
25: No, I still believe that there's a rabid appetite for the game. Now, I think the casuals tune in August when we get close to the postseason run. But I believe baseball is the one sport that cultivates a list of diehards. And
1: yeah,
25: I think
1: yeah.
25: the diehards are with their team from beginning to end because it's a connection to the past. It's a connection to the fathers or the mothers or whatever the family relationship is to the team. So I think it goes deeper than that. But the casuals don't tune in until August.
1: But if you were to gauge the two leagues, I see the demographics are a lot younger for the WNBA than Major League Baseball. Major League Baseball, I would have to think maybe 40 and up, maybe even higher than that. And there are kids that are involved for sure, but I think it's basically an older audience for Major League Baseball.
25: Yeah, probably so, because they still, I would say, MLB could still do a better job of making the game more hip in terms of like watchability and enjoyability. World Baseball Classic is an example. It's a different look and feel than the baseball that we used to see in the States in terms of the trash talk, the flamboyant acts, the bat flipping, all of the gesturing right. and gyrations that come when you see others participate. In our country, it's a very static and stoic game. We don't like those things. Those things are kind of legislated out with the unwritten rules and those things. Whereas when you watch the World Baseball Classic, there's a different energy, a different vibe. There's also a different set of people that are watching it. So they can certainly continue to open it up. I would say the advancements in terms of making the game quicker, pitch clock, the way that they're going faster, the game is now fitting better into the time window for TV. You still can add a little excitement to the game to draw some of the young people back to the sport.
1: No, I agree. And the one positive I think you have to say about Major League Baseball, it's cost efficient as far as taking a family. I mean, the prices are a little high, but not as bad as like NBA, NFL, or maybe even the WNBA. I don't know how much a WNBA ticket is, but I would have to think that it's probably higher than Major League Baseball. I think it might be.
25: Yeah, I mean, I think that's a legitimate argument in terms of cost and affordability. But I'm not going to lie, I've gone to Dodger games, and a ticket is expensive. When you take you think about taking three or four people with you like that, that can be a costly endeavor. But that's all pro sports. That's just kind of where we are at right now when it comes to attending games live.
1: That's why I stay away. I'm cheap. I really am. Thank goodness they don't have that many teams where I live. I mean, they got football and baseball. They got soccer, MLS. But, you know, it's just, it's crazy. But, you know, if you don't go, then you want to watch on TV. You got to pay for that, too. So you're damned if you do, you're damned if you don't. But here's the deal. Here's a story. The story of the hour. The story of sports, maybe. One of the biggest stories in sports this year, I would think, is Brendan Sorsby. Okay, they say now the Texas Tech quarterback who played at the University of Cincinnati and Indiana, they say he placed 40 bets, at least 40 bets on Indiana during his time as a quarterback for the Hoosiers, all right? But he didn't bet on his team. You know, I don't buy that. If you bet, you bet. It doesn't make a difference. You bet on, okay? He's under investigation, you know, by the NCAA due to that gambling. He placed roughly over $90,000 in bets over the course of 4 years, and he funneled money to a family member and friends. They placed the wages on his behalf. When I read that, I said, you know what? That could happen anywhere, anytime, in any sport. I watched the NBA game last night. And you see the guy Dort on Oklahoma City, he couldn't hit the broadside of a barn, all right? I'm saying, wait a minute. There's doubts in my mind. Maybe they did the Sorsby thing. Maybe, I doubt it. I mean, these guys are making big time money, really. But I'm just saying, it puts a cloud over your head that he could be wagering through someone else. So when they talk about wagering in sports, it's really easy to do if you really want to do it. Don't you agree? You can get it done.
25: I mean, yeah, you can get it done. Where there's a will, there's a way. That's it. Sorsby had a gambling problem. This amount of money that he was doling out on sports betting, look, that suggests he has a serious problem. You talk about $90,000 that you're talking about over a 4 year period. That's a lot of money to be betting on games. Like, and I know, like, he's trying to appeal in those things, but it really signals a huge problem. And I think for any team, particularly an NFL team that wants to kind of wade in those waters, that has to be a thing that you talk about in meeting rooms, whether you can trust a kid to do the right things and get away from that element or those things, because it will impact the game if he's unable to stay away from it. In terms of sports betting, I'm not surprised that it's kind of had the impact that it's had on our sports. As it became easier and easier to gamble, to have access to gambling on your phone, more casuals got into it. And the casuals are increasingly younger, teenagers betting, placing bets on games and those things. Like, that is a big part of the culture now. So there's no going back. You can't kind of put the genie back in the bottle, but you have to take some precautions to make sure that the sports betting craze doesn't impact the integrity of the game.
1: Well, I would say this. For those people out there that are yelling and screaming when you go to a game and you see a guy strike out three times and the first thing out of his mouth, a fan would say, oh, he's getting $10 million and he can't even hit the... You know what? I'm glad. I'm glad these guys get big money. You know why? I think it prevents them from gambling. Look, for example, you go to a Cincinnati Bengal game, you see Jamar Chase drop four passes. The first thing in your mind is going to say, hey, maybe he's got money on the game. No, he's making too much money to jeopardize his career and gamble. I would hope that, really. Isn't that agreed? You got to agree with that. I think that the fact that these guys make so much money would curtail them from making bets. I would hope. But gambling, as you know, and I know, is the fact that it's not a game. It's a disease. It's like alcoholism. Gambling's a disease, and that's what Sorsby has. He has a disease, and he's been clinically diagnosed with a gambling addiction. It's a disease.
25: Yeah, it certainly is a disease. It's something that he is having a problem with. He has had a problem with, and it's going to continue to be an issue that you have to discuss. I just, you know, like with him and with all of this, I think there has to be some regulation. But look, we talked about the leagues, like we talked about the NCAA first and college and all these other things. But look, man, you've been dancing with the devil. Like once they let sports betting come into place and they took the money for the endorsement deals because they wanted the money, these are the things that are fallout. These are the things that are result. Like you're going to see some of these things happen, and we have to be increasingly comfortable with knowing that there are going to be some things that are icky about sports and sports life, and we have to find ways to regulate it.
1: I would say this. I watched an NBA game last night, and there was some commercials for various gambling business. I call them businesses, right? And you know who was doing the commercials? Some NBA players. How do they allow that? You know, how do they allow players to be spokespeople for the gambling deals? The gambling companies. I was blown away by those commercials. You have seen them too, I'm sure.
25: Yeah, but like, here's the thing. How can they not be involved? Like you have taken the money from these things. Like they sponsor segments on various TV, radio, podcasts, all this other stuff, DraftKings, like others, you know, Prize Picks. They're a part of the thing. So why wouldn't you have those people endorsed? To me, it's just a big part of it, you know?
1: I understand that the league itself is getting money for it. But when I see Tyrese Maxey doing a commercial saying you could win money and bet here, bet on the next, you know, how many points, that to me is nuts. Mm-hmm. I mean, and I think that he'd be wise, or his agent would be wise, to say, why are you doing this? It sends a bad message. It really does. To me, that's worse than tanking. To have the players basically tell you the way. Look, I get it. It's a money maker. The leagues are getting big time money for it. But to have the athletes basically tell the public by way of commercials to do the wagering, I think that's wrong. I really do. But that's just me. But going back to Sorsby here, earlier last week, the NCAA denied Sorsby's reinstatement request. I'll tell you this much. I would tell you right here and now, I'll make a bet. I'll make a bet with you that Brendan Sorsby is going to play football for Texas Tech this year, and I'll tell you why. Number one, the president of Texas Tech said this week that we believe that given the facts and the context of Brendan's case, the NCAA's ruling should be reversed. That's number one. Number two, if he goes to court in Texas, it will be reversed. And number three, this thing will be held up in court so long, it'll be during the football season. So while it's being held up, he'll be playing football for Texas Tech. End of story. Agreed?
25: Yeah, it'd be funny how they play it or whatever. But I will say this. I think the judge who was originally going to hear the case recused himself because of his Texas Tech ties. But I do anticipate this being kind of messy in court. But he's going to try and do whatever he can do to get the injunction. It's a lot of money riding on it for him. A lot of money riding on it.
1: And there's going to be a hearing on that injunction tomorrow, June 1st, in a Lubbock, Texas district court. What do you think is going to happen there if they rule against him? Are you kidding? They'll burn the judge's house down. He's going to be playing football, or it's going to be just put on hold. And during the time when this case is being discussed, and it's going to take about 3 or 4 months, he'll be playing football for Texas Tech. That I promise.
25: Yeah, look, I think he's going to have every opportunity to do it. I anticipate him being able to play. I do.
1: Well, good. I'm glad you said we do agree on that. Now, I ask you this. What kind of a message does that send to the college football world that he's going to play? And I'm sure there's going to be other schools and coaches that will be raising their fists to the sky and say, how in the hell could you let this guy play? He gambled on football games. And then there's going to be the

0: don't think there's going to be questions like he had money on the game. It's going to be ugly. It really is.
1: Yeah, it's going to be ugly. But look, man, I think we're in this weird times. I mean, like, it's almost like anything goes. And the things that we used to think about back in the day, we can't hold people to that same standard because it's so cloudy around the game. When the member institutions or the NCAA operated in a certain fashion where they didn't engage and participate in certain activities, we could hold these guys to higher standards. But now we can't do that because they're not doing it on their end. And so as much as I don't like it, as hard as it is to kind of stomach some of the things that are around the game with players and gambling or whatever, the NCAA, pro sports, all of it, they brought them on themselves because greed ultimately has got them.
0: Right.
1: Greed, being greedy has cost them in every aspect. The greed has overrun everything and it's made a game that we really, really loved. It's kind of made it icky.
0: Dirty.
1: It's made it
0: dirty. It's made it dirty, really. And I can't wait because Texas Tech is coming to Cincinnati in the fall to play Cincinnati. That's going to be a big game. It really is. If Sorsby's going to play, I'm sure he's going to play in that game here in Cincinnati. But by the way, in Indiana, as a scout team and backup quarterback, documents say that he placed at least 2,900 bets totaling more than $30,000 from June 2022 through December 2023. To me, I pity the kid because it's a disease. There's no doubt about that. However, I want to know where he got $30,000 from. Is that the money he got from NIL? Is that NIL? So is NIL money, in a sense, helped encourage wagering because they got extra money to burn? Is that the deal?
1: I mean, maybe, but like anybody can do anything they want with their paycheck. I mean, just like you can do whatever you want with your paycheck. You can go spend it at Tootsie's or you can go gamble. You can go tied to the church, all those things. So you can't regulate that. The money is the money. And you can't say that, oh, because players are getting money and this guy gambled, we shouldn't give them money. That's not what it is.
0: They should get money. They deserve to get paid.
1: Yeah, they have to learn how to make good decisions. I think if anything, though, you have to be more diligent when it comes to your life skills training and the people that you bring in to lecture the players on rights and wrongs and what's out there and what's available and the potential pitfalls that are around the corner if they engage in certain activities and those things. I think that is probably the bigger part of the conversation, making sure you get that done. But yeah, man, it's dirty. It's a dirty biz. It's a dirty game. Right.
0: And I don't say you play college football. When you were playing college football in North Carolina, did you or your teammates have an extra $30,000 to burn? I don't know. Maybe you
1: can. Yeah, but that's a different time. Like they get so much money now from not only revenue share and NIL, but they get cost of living, like stipends. They have more money as a college player than we ever had. We couldn't get anything. Like it was very strict about what we could and what we couldn't get. You could barely get an extra burger on the bus after games. And so you go from that to what they have now. It's, man, apples and oranges in a major way.
0: You know, I'm glad you mentioned that because it was a different time. It was a different era. But weren't there questions? Were any athletes that you played with on any of the teams in North Carolina saying, how come we're not getting more? Why can't we do this? There was no rebellion. It was like, this is the rule. Follow the rule. Keep your mouth shut. You can't get anything. Nothing will get done. Then all of a sudden, it exploded. You know, people were suing schools. They're getting NIL. It's changed. What changed? How did it change? Are athletes different now? I mean, it was when you played, it was just like, this is the way it is, and it's not going to change. We can't do anything about it. Just take it or leave it.
1: Yeah, but that wasn't the right way to approach it. Like that take it or leave it. Like it was asinine. The rules were ridiculous. They were ridiculous back then. Like you get $20 in meal money and that was it. If you took the meal money after a game, you couldn't go to the training table. You couldn't have both. Like it was very restrictive in terms of what you could do. You couldn't have a job. If you had a job, you had to jump through all these hoops. You couldn't work during the year. When you worked in the summer, you had to sign off on all these papers. I mean, it was very restrictive, yet the NCAA and coaches and everybody started making these major deals with TV money. And what happened, honestly, Andy, like the greed. People started looking, the players started looking at me like, wow, look at all the mega deals that these universities are signing these

0: conferences or signing. Oh, look at the money escalate when it came to coaching salaries and those things. But here we are arguing over an extra patty on your burger. If not, it's a violation. Like, it was silly. And if they had some common sense rules back then, you probably wouldn't have the situation that you have now, because everyone would have felt like an equal participant at the party, but they didn't. And so now you have an overcorrection. And sometimes somewhere they'll meet in the middle, but it's not going to be before the schools and the system acknowledges that the student athletes have to be a part of the process. That's what it is. And it's not going back. It'll never be back to what it was, because there's too many people involved from the player side to allow it to get back to that.
1: Yeah, I don't think it should go back, because I think that these athletes, they spend a lot of time, energy, and effort, and risk their health, you know, to represent their school. So they should get paid. They really should. But it should be kind of set up in a different sort of way. I don't think one school should get a lot more than others, and they still have
0: It should be fair, but it won't. It will, like, what we're doing is a cat chasing its tail. Until the NCAA and all of the schools acknowledge we need to sit down with the athletes and do it. And you can't run an end run around it, trying to use Congress to legislate it, to be like, oh, we're free enterprise, but we need Congress to set these rules so the players can't get this, but we can continue to operate. That's not what's right. The courts have already said that they need to sit down, allow the players to unionize. They need to negotiate a deal. And then from that deal, they can set the parameters on how they operate as a business. Until they do that, all of this is just the cat chasing its tail, the dog chasing, whatever you want to call it. It's going nowhere until you bring the players involved in it.
1: Yeah, and it's funny, because when the people in the Cincinnati market, the media people here, were asking the University of Cincinnati, they were mum. They didn't say boo. They said nothing about him placing bets here. And now, all of a sudden, during his 2 years at Cincinnati, they say Sorsby provided more than $60,000 to a FanDuel account registered to his brother-in-law that was accessed by Sorsby and a friend. This is according to facts, but not out of the University of Cincinnati. So my question is, will the University of Cincinnati forfeit their football game because he was on the team wagering while they were playing? Do they lose their games? What happens now? That's another decision the NCAA is going to have to make, I would think.
0: I mean, yeah, there'll be some of that stuff, but a lot of it is everyone's going to blame him. So I don't know what kind of collateral damage will happen, because we don't know what Cincinnati knew or didn't know prior to that. Right. But it'll all come out. But yeah, I mean, like, look, what he engaged in, by the letter of the law, was wrong. And so if that is the case, and if the NCAA still has teeth, then they'll make decisions based on that. And then they can set the appropriate punishment for everybody else thereafter. But, like, we don't know. Like, look, these are all recent things. Like, before, we're holding them against what used to be true in the 70s and 80s when it came to the gambling rules. I don't know what's changed, because I also don't understand what changed once they accepted these title sponsorship deals from gambling entities. All of it is messy. Hopefully we'll soon get. So we have to get stuff soon on Swords, because the supplemental draft is in the middle of July. They have to figure that out, his eligibility and all that other stuff.
1: Isn't the supplemental draft like June 16th? I thought it was
0: maybe it's June, but I know it's coming up. So they got to get all that settled so they can go about it and figure out, is he eligible? Is he not eligible? If he's not eligible, then he needs to be able to participate in the draft. So there's a rush to get this done.
1: There you go. Okay. He's Bucky Brooks. Get him on Twitter at Bucky Brooks, at Andy Furman FSR, 877-99 on Fox. That's our phone number, 877-996-6369. We got yay or nay in this hour. The blame game in hour number three, and we are live from the Fox Sports Radio studios, but sports and politics are like oil and water. We'll explain that next.
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1: All right, speaking of quarterbacks, did you hear this? 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He's Bucky Brooks. 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Listen to this one. Is the world going nuts? Is the world going crazy? The Washington Nationals have fired a community relations guy in their front office 3 days after a conservative group posted, get this, a hidden camera conversation in which this employee discussed internal deliberations about everything from an alleged social media ban on a Catholic pitcher. It's unbelievable. In the video, okay, the team avoided, get this, the team avoided using Trevor Williams, their pitcher, in certain team social media content after this pitcher, who's a devout Catholic, condemned the Dodgers for hosting the Sisterhood of Perpetual Indulgence at their stadium back in 2023. And some Catholic groups have criticized the organization. Are you kidding? What is going on? People are crazy. I never heard of these things before. Have you heard of things like this before?
0: I mean, no, I haven't necessarily heard about that situation before, but I do know, like, look, the most popular things to hit your wagon to when it comes to popularity and exposure are pro sports. And whether it's NFL, MLB, NBA, some other pro sports entity, the purest way to get attention is to partner, use people within those sports to draw attention to your cause or your plight. And this is a conservative group who was taking issue with the Dodgers supporting something that they were having in their stadium. And so they just made it a bigger deal. And depending on, I would say, the courage of your organization, either you stand in it or you back down and you end up firing people who participate in those things. I don't know. Like, I just think whatever you believe in, stand on. And if you believe in that, if you want to have like open discussions about those things that you believe, then you got to be able to engage in that. Otherwise, like, pipe down and don't say anything. But we have seen too many things kind of used for political gain. And that's just where we are. And it's not going anywhere. It's just where we are.
1: And I'm glad you mentioned that, because it filtered its way into the New York Football Giants locker room when their quarterback, Jackson Dart, he addressed the teammates in a meeting just the other day why he decided to introduce President Trump in a campaign style rally. All right. He did it. No big whoop, I didn't think, until the players on the team, I guess, or anti-Trump made a big deal about it. Team leaders, the rushing guy, Brian Burns, and Kayvon Thibodeau, their backup quarterback, Jameis Winston, all had something to say. But at the end of the day, they said they're moving forward and they want to put it behind them. Mm-hmm. However, I would say this, their first round pick in 2025, Abdul Carter, had a lot to say about that. Let's hear what Abdul had to say.
18: But first off, I want to say that some things are bigger than football, and this is one of those things. Jackson is one of our leaders. He's the face of our franchise. He not only represents himself and what he does, but he represents all of us. And that goes for anybody who wears a Giants uniform. But if he chooses to align himself with a man like President Trump, it's my responsibility, based on what I believe and what I stand on, to not only show my teammates that I'm against that, but to show the world. And that doesn't mean that we have to spread hate. It doesn't mean that me and Jackson hate each other or we have beef. I sit next to Jackson every day, every team meeting, we close, we talk. You know, we just, as long as we make sure we got the same goal as a team and our goals aligned, which they do, and I feel like that's all that matters. So I just want to move past this, and yeah, that's it.
1: Wait a minute, Abdul. That's not your responsibility. That's not your responsibility to tell your teammates that Jackson Dart is representing Trump and you don't like that. That's not your responsibility at all. Jackson Dart could do whatever the hell he wants, and so could you. But I don't think it's your responsibility to stand up and tell your teammates what he or he should not do. I don't get it. This is why clubhouses and locker rooms are torn apart, because of statements like that. I think Abdul Carter was way off base on that. You know, I respect his opinion, but it's not his responsibility to stand up and tell his teammates what he should do and not do, and what Jackson Dart should do or not. You know, if Jackson Dart wants to go out there and stand on his head or go dancing with President Trump, that's fine. You may not be a Trump guy, but you can't stop Jackson Dart from doing what he wants to do. And that's going to hurt. It's going to hurt the clubhouse. It really is. And I don't know what the coach could do about that. I really don't.
0: Well, one, I disagree with your take on it. Two, when Jackson Dart made the decision to endorse Trump at a rally, he opened himself up to criticism based on what Trump endorses and what Jackson Dart himself has personally endorsed with likes on tweets and Instagram posts and those things.
1: Agreed.
0: It is absolutely Abdul Carter's right within that to take a counter opinion to Jackson Dart and say, hey, I don't believe in that or whatever. When Jackson Dart,
1: I agree with that too, but it's not Carter's responsibility to tell teammates what to do.
0: He didn't tell teammates what to do. What he did is he told them, like, I can't believe this is serious. That is that. He can be critical of Jackson Dart. He can be critical of the president, just like Jackson Dart can be supportive of the president. Like, whatever happens in real life also happens in the locker room. And it's not for us to say, hey, it's okay for Jackson Dart to do one thing and Abdul Carter should not be able to do the same thing in reply. Like, we all come from different backgrounds. We all come from different communities. And depending upon how policies and procedures and words impact communities, you should speak out on those things. Like, you should be the voice to the voiceless. If you have a platform and you have a position to do something to make it better, you absolutely should speak out on it. So from the team standpoint, both guys are well within the right to do what they did. However, both should understand with every action comes a consequence. So if Jackson Dart doesn't want blowback, like, then he shouldn't stand up for anything, because blowback comes with any and everything that you choose to do. For Abdul Carter, if he doesn't want blowback, then he can't come at his teammate for having a difference of opinion to those things. But when you say it, you have to be prepared for the other side to come back and counter. And that's just what it is. So that's why you need to be careful with what you endorse. You need to be well educated on your opinion, because you have to be able to stand for it when people challenge you on your take and your opinion.
1: The worst thing is that Jackson Dart's the quarterback, which is the so-called leader of the team. If it was anything else, maybe he could have got away with it. I don't know. And no. I agree with you there, because I tell you what, because everything that Trump does now or has done is going to be thrown in Jackson Dart's face. Now, all of a sudden, Abdul Carter's going to say, hey, I guess you like when the president thought he was Jesus in that tweet that he sent out. And that it's going to break the team up to some extent. They're going to go in their own direction. And I think Jackson Dart should have been smarter and realized that I may be creating a bit of an issue here, because I'm not so certain everybody in that locker room is a Trump supporter. That's what he should have thought.
0: Nah, like, that's not it, because, like, we've all played on teams where we have people who have different political takes and different beliefs, whether that's politically or religious or whatever. And the team has always been able to get along and be able to function in those things. And I would say the locker room, if the world operated more like the locker room, then we would be able to get along better. Because the only thing that Abdul Carter said, like, hey, I can sit beside Jackson, I can have that. We can have mutual respect as long as we are aligned in what our goal, our mission is within this team. And that's the only thing that matters. Like, they don't have to be best friends. You don't have to be buddies. You don't even have to really like each other to be a good teammate. But there has to be a level of respect. That said, the things that you say, the things that you endorse, do speak to who you are. And I think for a lot of people, I think some of the reaction from the teammates had a little to do with Trump and the political alignment. It had a lot to do with how Jackson Dart may have portrayed himself to be one way. And then when people find out, like, oh, he's a little different than we thought. And so I would say within the community, people talk about culture vultures, right? People who like certain aspects of the culture, whether it's hip hop, whether it's Black community or whatever. You like certain parts of it. So you adopt certain parts of it and swag and those things to be cool. But when it comes down to it, you really don't rock with the culture like that. I think it goes deeper than political affiliation and more to do with maybe them perceiving Jackson to be one way and that being a revelation, like, oh, okay, I thought he was this. He's not really that. So now I have to treat him as such.
1: I would say this is not going to go away anytime too soon. And this could hurt this ball club. I'll give you an example. They're going to go to practice one day, and all of a sudden, someone's going to blurt out in the locker room, hey, Jackson, how do you like paying $6 a gallon for gasoline for your car? That's your boy Trump doing that. These are the comments that are going to rip that team apart in the locker room.
0: It won't have an impact like that. Because now people will treat everybody as such. Like, once you do those things, like, everyone will be like, oh, okay, cool. We see how you go. Like, it's fine. It's a work relationship or whatever, like, and that's what it'll be. And people can get along like that. Like, teams are different, particularly boys teams. Like, they can have that line where they compartmentalize things and they just get along. I think it's just the discovery now for some teammates on who he is and what he believes in. And then what you do is you treat him as such. You treat him appropriately based on those things. But it doesn't have to rip apart the locker room. I don't think it will rip apart the locker room.
1: I hope not.
0: If anything, what they'll do is they'll have legitimate conversations and they'll move beyond it. Because, like, Jackson Dart's not the only one who believes in Trump and those things. And Abdul Carter's not the only one who may have a counter take. Like, that's just sports. Like, there's no sport.
1: Well, there's no doubt. Wait, but Jackson Dart was stupid enough to go public with that. I'm sure he's not the only one who's a Trump supporter in that locker room, but we don't know who the other ones are because they were smart enough to say, yeah,
0: but it doesn't even matter if you support that. Like, people can take you for who you are and be like, oh, okay, you rock that way. That's fine. When we go to work, though, you got to put all that other stuff aside and we got to focus on the task at hand and work. And we never have to sit at a dinner. Our families never have to engage and interact with one another and those things. Now, you can win like that. In a perfect world, you want everything to be harmonious and kumbaya, but that's just not what exists. They just have to get to a point where they respect each other in the locker room to be able to execute the plays and do what they need to do on the field together. Do they need to be besties? Absolutely not. To be able to win at the highest level, it's better when you operate like that, but it doesn't mean that you have to do that to win.
1: All right. He's Bucky Brooks. I'm Andy Furman. We're live from the Fox Sports Radio studios. Wayne, we'll get to Wayne, but first, yay or nay, next.

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20: All right, yay or nay, coming right up. About 12 minutes now before the top of the hour. He's Bucky Brooks. I'm Andy Furman. We're live from the Fox Sports Radio studios. But before we get to yay or nay, we got Wayne. Wayne, you're on with Bucky Brooks on Fox Sports Sunday. Hello, Wayne-o.
21: Good morning, Bucky, Andy. It's a pleasure to talk to you, gentlemen. I want to say off the top, you guys are my favorite, too, on the radio. Now, the name of your show is Fox NFL Sports. And usually I just sit back, listen to you guys, have my morning cup of coffee on Sunday. That's my routine. This is the second Sunday in a row I done had to call because this thing has ventured over into politics. So I just want to say this. Can we just end this stuff like today and just really start focusing on training camp coming up and stuff like that? Because, you know, I'm just going to say this moved my spirit a whole nother way to even call in talking about this. I don't want to get on here talking about the president. I'm like, if you're in touch, you know about ballrooms and all this other kind of things. You know about his sons getting enriched by contracts. You know about, you know, the war that's going on over here in Iran and stuff like this. You know about gas going up. I'm in California. Gas is hitting at $8 a gallon out here. Lucky most of your listeners not living out here, man. You talking about struggling. Man, that's a struggle. You know, we want to talk about NFL football, Bucky, Andy. You know, I don't mean to cut you off, but
20: No, you're right. We'll do that. We'll start right now. We're going to do yay or nay, and you're right. You're 1,000% correct, and I don't want to talk about it either. What about fun stuff like sports? We'll do that. Wayne, thank you. Enjoy the coffee. We're going to go back to yay or nay. Let's do it!
19: Okay, let's begin.
22: Rack those brains, gentlemen. These stories need an answer.
23: I think we need a ruling on this.
22: It's yay or nay.
20: All right, MG, let's get it going.
24: All right, Bucky, with the Knicks advancing to the NBA Finals, is Jalen Brunson officially a superstar?
25: Look, I think he's there. I think he's been so good, and the way he's done it on a major stage and then playing in New York certainly elevated. I think you have to consider him a superstar just because of his talent and the pedigree that he has displayed in these playoff moments.
20: I say not quite. Almost. He's touching it, but not with all five fingers. He's touching it. You got to win a title. You got to win at least one title, and then I'll consider you a superstar. However, there have been superstars that have never won a title, but I think in this day and age, to be a superstar, in my mind, you got to win a title. They're very close. He's very close, and I think he eventually will be considered a superstar.
24: Andy, college football is breaking away from the NCAA? Yay or nay?
20: Nay, nay, nay, nay. Because if that ever happens, you might as well fold it all together. I mean, no. You have to have some sort of a governing body and get them together and let them work together. So that's a big-time nay.
25: Yeah, I would say no. They're not breaking away. They have to be a part of it. It's just a part of the fabric of it. All this is just posturing and those things, but they're not breaking away from it.
24: Bucky, with a lockout looming for the MLB season next year in 2027, MLB owners are looking for a salary cap now? Yay or nay?
25: Yeah, they're trying to control costs, as all business owners are trying to do. That's it. Look, if they have a lockout, it's going to be bad for business because the little support and momentum that they built up, they're going to lose it all with a work stoppage. They need to be careful, tread lightly on this.
20: Yeah, I say a nay on this because I think that if there's a strike and they don't play, I think this could really, really hurt baseball this time. It really will. I understand what they're trying to do. They want to make it a little more competitive, but it doesn't seem to work that way because you look at teams like the Mets with tremendous payrolls and they're not winning anyway. So I say nay.
24: Andy, a viral video this past week of Bryce Harper, Phillies first baseman, brushing his teeth and his technique. He squeezes the toothpaste straight from the tube into his mouth and then starts to brush his teeth. Yay or nay?
20: Yay, because I saw that video and I tried doing it myself. I almost choked. But it's a yay, because he got some talk out of it, got some social media. And you know what? There's going to be commercials on TV with various toothpaste to be doing it that way. It's unique. He's creative, so I give him a yay.
25: Yeah, I give him a no. That is crazy, and that is gross to squirt it directly in your mouth. I mean, it works for him. I'm glad he has some hygiene in the dugout, but that is gross. I'm good on that.
24: All right, and last one here, Bucky. A 98-year-old British World War II veteran officially became the world's oldest wing walker when he stood atop of a flying plane in England. Harry Heisman spent more than 9 minutes atop of the plane at a height at over 1,000 feet at Duxford Airfield in Cambridge. Yay or nay?
25: I mean, look, I mean, you're 98, you might as well go ahead. If you go bad, it goes awry. Like, it's no big deal. Give him credit for being able to do it. A lot of courage. I wouldn't do it, though.
20: Yeah, what has he got to lose, right? He's 98. I give him a yay, but I would test his alcohol level because he may have been drinking. I don't know. There's something wrong. You got to be crazy to do something like that. But again, he's 98. God bless him. Okay, one coach needs guardrails. That and so much more. Where? Right here. Fox Sports Sunday. Coming up next. Stay with us.
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6: Scott Walsh has been covering NASCAR, all kind of racing, all over the place, but particularly at Pocono Raceway for many, many years. 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
9: Kyra ground ball towards the hole at short on the backhand. Lombard has it, and it's off his glove. 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
12: The San Antonio Spurs took Game 7 of the NBA's West Finals at Oklahoma City, 111-103. Victor Wembanyama, the series MVP, led the team with 22 points. Shai Gilgeous-Alexander, in defeat, had 35 points, 9 assists. The Spurs host Game 1 of the NBA Finals Wednesday against the Knicks. In the WNBA, Portland whipped Indiana 100-84. Caitlin Clark of the Fever, 1-of-7 shooting. She finished with 6 points, 6 assists, and 5 fouls. The Minnesota Vikings' new general manager is reportedly Nolan Teasley from the Seahawks, where he worked for 13 years. Coco Gauff lost her third-round match at the French Open in 3 close sets. To baseball, the Mariners won their 5th in a row, 5-1 over Arizona. The A's ended a Yankees 5-game winning streak, holding on 6-4. And the Phillies, with 3 in the 8th, beat the Dodgers 4-3. I'm Steve DeSager.
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20: All right, there's a challenge by a coach, and we love it. That's right around the corner. Good morning, everybody. This is Fox Sports Sunday on Fox Sports Radio. It's Bucky Brooks. 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Hit that thumbs up icon and comment the way. 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Bucky, we're rolling right now. How's it going with you?
25: Everything's great, man. No complaints. Another great Sunday.
20: You sound great. You look even better. You really do. Now, I got a couple of football questions. Only you could answer these questions. There's no one else. That's why I saved them from you. I'm talking about Ben Roethlisberger. All of a sudden now, Ben Roethlisberger is talking more now than he ever did as a player. He's got podcasts. He's criticizing. And I kind of, you know, I'm a little down on him after he took a couple of shots at Mike Tomlin. You know, I love Mike Tomlin. I think he's a Hall of Fame coach. He'll do well now on TV. But during the season, he took a couple of shots at Tomlin. And I guess maybe because he played there. I don't know. It's none of my business. But, you know, sometimes it's better off not to say anything. All right? Some people say that to me. But you know what? We get paid to talk. So it's a different animal. All of a sudden now, he's questioning the training technique and the training plan for the quarterback that the Steelers drafted, Drew Aller. From Penn State. Said it's making him nervous. First of all, why would he even care? Why is he getting involved with this? Just to get his name out there? I don't get it. I really don't.
25: Look, man, Ben Roethlisberger is going to be a Hall of Fame quarterback. He certainly has the opinion to be able to, he certainly has the gravitas in that area to be able to weigh in on the quarterback situation. And given Drew Aller's size and similar dimensions to Roethlisberger, he may have some insight on how to play the position at that. That's it. I mean, he's never played under Mike McCarthy. He's not privy to what McCarthy is teaching in the meeting room. So he should probably reserve judgment until he has an opportunity to really see Drew Aller play, whether that is in mini camps, whether that's in preseason or whatever. So just give McCarthy and Aller time to get together before you kind of weigh in. But this is what we do. We're in the content creation business. They put some content out there so we can comment on it. And so now we can create the content that we want to have so people can come back and listen to us. That's what Ben Roethlisberger is engaged in.
20: Right. Now, Aller received one-on-one instruction, they say now, from McCarthy during the rookie minicamp and also from the quarterback coach, Tom Arth. And they said they put him through the ringer by reteaching basic principles like altering his delivery and stance as a passer. Now, to me, and I look, the next snap I take in the NFL will be my first. But to me, altering things like that is something that you've had success with all your life. Here's a guy who threw for over 3,000 yards and 24 touchdowns in 2024 for Penn State. Why would you alter it before they even play the game? Is because it's the style that you as a coach wanted to do, or you think he's better suited to do that style? I don't get that. You know, people don't tell in any walk of life how to change what you do if you're successful in what you're doing it.
25: Well, it's called coaching, because if you knew how to do it, we wouldn't need coaches. And so for Drew Aller, who is a third-round pick, he needs coaching, because we did see inconsistency in his game at Penn State. So what Mike McCarthy is doing, given his experience, having worked with Joe Montana and Brett Favre and Aaron Rodgers and others, is take all those experiences and say, hey, Drew, this may be something that can help you maximize your talent and your potential. So what we want to do is we're going to teach you these techniques and tools to give them to you. And it may look early, it may look bad early, but it's going to be so much better for you down the line. Trust us, trust this process, and you can be a better player. That is coaching. That's what every coach should do with every player. So I'm willing to give it time to see what does it look like down the end. He doesn't have to be a finished product today, because they don't need him to play today. But what you would like him to do is to develop and to maybe be a better than anticipated player as a third round pick down the line. And so this is part of that process.
20: I hear what you're saying, and I agree with everything you say, because that's what a coach should do to make you the best possible athlete you could be. But Roethlisberger comes back and says it makes him nervous. He says he's watching some of the stuff they're doing with him at practice, like working on his drop. I'm not trying to knock this quarterback school that McCarthy does. He says, right? Really? But I know Aaron Rodgers talked about it in the past, because he's gone through it in Green Bay, and he's talked highly about it. But he said, it's just me. I'm watching him do three step drops, and it makes me nervous. All right. Why would Roethlisberger say that? And you say he's a Hall of Fame quarterback. You know, he's somewhat of a position to be a quote coach as well, because he's been there, done that.
25: He is. But I mean, just because it doesn't necessarily work for you or you wouldn't do it that way, doesn't mean that it's wrong. And so his words saying that it makes him nervous. He's kind of toeing the line. Meaning he wants to be critical, but then if you go back and play these comments and Allah has a lot of success, hey, it just made me nervous. It didn't mean I said that it wasn't going to work. I was just nervous about it. I was apprehensive about them beginning to change and tweak his stuff. But hey, they knew right I wasn't wrong. So he didn't really give me a non-answer. He should either say, it's not going to work for him. I don't see this working for him, or this is going to be great for him. But saying nervous, he just kind of put his toe in the water, but he didn't fully commit to an opinion one way or the other.
20: Right. Because when you go to a football camp, the first thing you teach the young kids is how to do a three-step drop. That's what he said.
25: And everybody does it. And everybody does it differently, though. There's not a universal way of doing it. So Aaron Rodgers, and I think Aaron Rodgers is a great example. One, he can talk to what he learned from Mike McCarthy. And if people go back and really think about Aaron Rodgers, the first three seasons, one, he didn't play, but two of those, man, the preseason performance from Aaron Rodgers was terrible. But what they were doing is, because people don't remember this, they're romanticizing who he was coming out. He played for Jeff Tedford at Cal. Jeff Tedford and all the quarterbacks that played under him had a certain way that they would carry the football, how they held it up high on the carriage, as they would say. Well, Mike McCarthy had to get him out of those old college habits to teach him how to play it in a pro style. So he had to break down his mechanics and build it back up. Very similar to what he's doing with Drew Aller. It is important that Aaron Rodgers acknowledge that, hey, look, I understand why he does those things. It really worked out for me. And so that's part of the coaching process. But you got to trust the coach. And so for Drew Aller, he has to be able to submit to the coaching so that he can potentially be a better player down the line. Everyone is going to have an opinion like Ben Roethlisberger, and they're fine to have their opinion. But I'm more willing to trust on Mike McCarthy, who's developed and worked with a lot of quarterbacks, including, because I forgot to mention, Dak Prescott. And a lot of them have had their best years of their career up under his tutelage.
20: You know, it's funny you say that, because to me, as an outsider really looking in, you know, I would sooner take Ben Roethlisberger's response over McCarthy, who never played the game, really. He was not an all-pro quarterback in the NFL. When you think about it, Roethlisberger did it and McCarthy didn't, but McCarthy has had success producing and developing quarterbacks.
25: Yeah, and I would say this, and look, I am as pro player as you'll find in terms of pro players getting opportunities to coach. But just because you didn't play doesn't mean you can't be a great coach. Coaching is teaching, and you're teaching to get people better. So can you develop and understand techniques well enough that you can pass it on to a player and make them better? Mike McCarthy is proven in this league. He is one of the better coaches in this league. Not only is he a Super Bowl champion, but he has a long track record of being very successful. I'm more willing to give him the benefit of the doubt that he is going to find a way to help Drew Aller be what many of us hope that he can be. But remember, he's a third round pick, not a first round pick. So as a third round pick, there is some development that is needed. That's why he's in the third round instead of the first round. So it will take time. There were things that they identified in the draft process to make Drew Aller the pick. So you got to let Mike McCarthy do his thing and see what it looks like.
20: You know, of all the stories that I've read on NFL and football, I don't think anybody has ever touched on a story. And maybe you'll do this one day on NFL.com when you write your weekly stuff. Coaches who really never played or had successful NFL careers who became great coaches. You played for a great coach in Buffalo, and Marv Levy, right? And I don't think he had a great career at all, right?
25: No, I played for a bunch of them. Like, every coach that I played for is either in the Hall of Fame or they're a Super Bowl champion. And so, with the exception of Marty Schottenheimer, who won 200 games in this league, one of only eight coaches to be able to do that. So you think about Marv Levy, you think about Mike Holmgren, Tom Coughlin, John Gruden, and then I mentioned Marty Schottenheimer. All those guys won. And of that group, the only one that I know that played in the pros, Marty Schottenheimer. Those other guys didn't play in the pros. And so the league overwhelmingly is coached by people who have not coached or played in the league. And that is okay. We're looking for great teachers, and that's what every player wants. They want a great teacher to show them how to play so they can get better and maximize their opportunities while they're in this league.
20: Let me stay with that for a second. So I hear what you're saying, and you can be a great teacher and not being a great player. And there's proof positive in that. But how many players will respond to a coach's, I guess, statement or coaching technique and mumble under his breath, say, well, what does he know? He never played the game. Have you seen that or heard that?
25: I mean, yeah, that's always a part of it. But that's why your teaching has to be so superb that they don't question you. But, yeah, the buy-in, naturally the buy-in is a little different from a player than a non-player, meaning that if I walk in the room and the first thing I do is I look at the media guy to see where have you come from, what's your experience. If I see that someone's been an NFL player yeah, I'm more likely to listen to them initially because they've walked miles in my shoes. However, just like the non-player that's teaching and coaching, I'm a look at his stuff, and if I believe in it, I'm gonna absolutely go all the way in it because it makes sense to me. I'm seeing myself improve doing it his way. Both parties, you still have to earn your keep in terms of earning and maintaining that respect. And the only way that comes is the things that you show me help me become a better player, and I see those things come to fruition in game action.
20: And I think Aaron Rodgers is proof positive because he's one of those guys that basically would go public saying, what the hell do you know? And I think he has, I think one of the reasons why he didn't retire and came back to play this year is Mike McCarthy. I think that's the reason why he's coming back.
25: I mean, it might have something to do with a level of familiarity and those things, but I would say this. That's a lot of growth that had to take place between both parties, Mike McCarthy and Aaron Rodgers, because remember how the split happened. At the end, like Mike McCarthy got fired, like Aaron Rodgers might have had a little something to do with that. Not saying that he nudged him out, but there was something where there was a fracturing of the relationship at the end. And there was always this thing, because remember, Mike McCarthy was offensive coordinator in San Francisco when the San Francisco 49ers took Alex Smith over Aaron Rodgers. Aaron Rodgers thought and wanted to be a Niner because it's close to his hometown. Didn't work out like that. So they had to defrost that relationship when they got together.

0: great storylines all the time, in season and out of season. And there's really no out of season. Everything's going on all the time. But there was a story just the other day about Matthew Stafford went public on a decision why the Rams drafted on the 13th pick overall Ty Simpson, the quarterback out of Alabama. I mean, who cares? Mm-hmm. You know, I think that's a manufactured story. And the funny thing is, if you really wanted to get the story, you should have talked to Matthew Stafford the night of the draft. You talk to him this week. What does he care? He just upped for a $55 million extension on his contract. So if you would have asked him that question, maybe the night of the draft, maybe there would have been some meat on the bone for a story there. Not now. Now he doesn't care. I just don't think he cares now. He look, Ty Simpson's there. He says he has a lot of respect for him. You know, although he went to Georgia and he went there and Simpson went to Alabama, he said he saw him play and he liked what he saw. He's going to help him along. He said all the right things and that's fine. But he's very comfortable with a $55 million deal extension and he's going to be the quarterback. And I don't think he's going to ever be threatened by Ty Simpson unless he's hurt. Unless his back gives in and he can't play.
1: Yeah, I think that, but I don't think Matthew Stafford was going to be upset at the drafting. I think Matthew Stafford has been around this league long enough to understand the duality of what the Rams are trying to do. The Rams are trying to win a Super Bowl right now with Matthew Stafford as their quarterback, but they're also trying to set themselves up for success when he leaves. They're trying to have an easy transition to allow the franchise to continue to operate at a high level when he's gone. If Matthew Stafford really cares about the Rams and the organization, he understands that. He understands that that is a part of the business. He also understands that his greater mission is to not only play and play at a high level to help them win now, but man, the best part of your legacy is to pass it on so you can leave the game and the team in a better situation than you inherited. So my job is to pour into the young fella as much as I can while maintaining my focus on playing well. If he does that, then man, the Rams will have plenty of appreciation for the job that he has done, and he would have paid the game forward by doing that, by pouring into Ty Simpson. This should have never been an acrimonious situation, something that would have made Matthew Stafford feel a certain type of way. If anything, he should be able to understand, oh, this is why the team is moving like this. They love me. They're not trying to kick me out, but they have to prepare for the time that I'm not here.
0: You know, it's funny. I don't think a lot of people realize, or I don't think I've seen a lot of things written or talked about Matthew Stafford. I think it's wonderful that he was given the opportunity to go to the Rams. I mean, I thought he was really good in Detroit, but he was buried in Detroit with the Detroit Lions. People don't even talk about that. I don't think people remember that he was the Detroit Lion, really. I mean, it was like he was just down there, and now all of a sudden, he's become a great quarterback. He was a great quarterback then on a bad team. He really was. And I'm so happy, really, that people get an opportunity to show their skill level, and he had that opportunity. A lot of people don't get that opportunity.
1: Nah, a lot of people don't get that opportunity. But let's also understand this when it comes to Matthew Stafford. He played at a high level in Detroit. Like, there were times where we talked about him being an MVP caliber player when he was there. He at one point, he was like the active leader in comebacks and those things in terms of what he was doing for the Detroit Lions. He was phenomenal. They just couldn't get over the top there. And I think it's a rare instance where the trade was a win-win for both teams. Matthew Stafford found himself in a better situation with the Rams. Jared Goff certainly helped the Detroit Lions kind of reemerge as a team that could be a powerhouse. We've seen what they were able to do, particularly when Ben Johnson was there calling the plays. For Matthew Stafford, yeah, the move to Hollywood has helped him because it put him on a bigger stage, right? It's part of the lights with LA, and it's worked for him. And if he's able to pull off another one, look, he has already kind of made the case and maybe cemented himself as a Hall of Famer, but he has an opportunity to really seal and cement his legacy with the way that he performs these last few years in LA.
0: Okay, but you would admit this. If he remained in Detroit, no one would ever mention Matthew Stafford's name and the Hall of Fame in the same breath. Now he's going to go to the Hall of Fame. Got a Super Bowl under his belt and maybe another one.
1: Mm-hmm. There's no doubt he is going to be he's going to be celebrated as a Hall of Fame player. Like, there's no doubt about that. Yeah, so certainly I do understand that. You are right about that. That's going to be a big part of who he is, and it'll continue to be a part of his script.
0: You don't say that often, and I'm going to remember that. You said the term, you said the words, you were right to me. That never happens much, but that's, you made my

0: It's rare that you're right. So I want to acknowledge and give you your flowers when you make a right call. So that was a right call in terms of what you said about Matthew Stafford.
1: It doesn't happen often, really. And with that, we're going to do this. Let's do the Tire Rack play of the day. Can we do that now? Let's do it.
2: No good. Rebound, Champagne. He secures it. Ahead to Fox. Quickly to Vassell. And the Spurs are going to win. Tomahawk slam. Devin Vassell. And you can turn out the lights in the gym.
1: Take it easy. Take it easy, Devin Vassell. A slam dunk in that fourth quarter. Courtesy of the Spurs Radio Network. 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And that was it. The Tire Rack play of the day. And this Spurs are going to the finals against the Knicks Wednesday night in San Antonio. All right. He's Bucky Brooks. Get him at Bucky Brooks, at Andy Furman, FSR. Phone number 877-99 on Fox. That translates to 877-996-6369. We're broadcasting live from the Fox Sports Radio studios. And I'll tell you right now, this rule is a joke. We'll talk about it next.
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0: 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And, of course, we're live from the Fox Sports Radio studios. He's Bucky Brooks. I'm Andy Furman. 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You'll find today's full show posted right after we get off the air. Now, we have the blame game come up in about 10 or 12 minutes from now, but we talked about coaches before, and let's talk about a female coach right now. We're talking about Becky Hammon, okay? Now, when the Knicks completed that 4-game sweep, took the Bruins out, beat up on the Cavaliers last week, it was the first time they're going to the finals since 1999. Jalen Brunson of the Knicks was named MVP of those Eastern Conference Finals. Averaged 25.5 points a game, 7.5 assists, shot almost 49% from the floor in the entire series. Now the Knicks are 4 wins away from world champions, okay? First title since 1973. All right, and the MVP. And he's only 6'2". But Becky Hammon, how did she get in the picture? I'll tell you. She's the coach of the Las Vegas Aces. And back in December of 2023, she said that the Knicks were, quote, missing a, quote, 1A dude. And that if your best player is small, you're not winning. Did she ever see, the Golden State Warriors play? I mean, really? With Steph Curry? He's small. Why would she say that? You've heard about this, haven't you, Buck? I mean, why would you say something like that?
1: Because more than like it's true. If you look at the trend, she wasn't speaking out of turn. And I know a lot of people are pulling this back up, but what she's saying is so hard for a team with a small, your best player being the smallest player, to win. It's hard for guards to dominate the game because to do it, you got to be able to hit a bunch of jump shots. And it's hard to win as a jump shooting squad. And even though Steph Curry did it, remember, the conversation over the Warriors, we never had seen anything like that. We hadn't seen a team that was guard dominant that just shot three after three after three win. Jalen Brunson and the Knicks were not necessarily viewed as a team that shot the ball as well or as proficiently as Golden State. And Jalen Brunson was not viewed as a Steph Curry-like presence. Now, he's a baller. He's been an even better baller with the Knicks. But remember, when he was at Dallas, he wasn't the number one. Luka Doncic was the number one. So when she said that back in 2023, he hadn't proven that he could be the alpha dog and be the number one. He had done it for moments, but he hadn't done it over time. So when she spoke, she was being accurate. And time will tell if Jalen Brunson can really do it. But I can't fault Becky Hammon for her opinion because I think over time, history will tell you. Small guys don't win. It's a big men's league, and it's always been. And so I understand where she was coming from.
0: You know what, though? You're right. It is a big man's league, but there's a small guy over there, and I think he's one of the best, and he never gets talked about. I'm talking about Nate the Skate Archibald, all right? Played for DeWitt Clinton High School in the Bronx, okay? He did win a championship during his career. He won with the Boston Celtics in 80 and 81, and this guy was a six-time NBA All-Star. I think he once led the league in points and assists, and I think he's one of those guys that when you talk about small guys, he always gets overlooked. No one talks about Nate Archibald, and I think Nate Archibald is one of the best, if maybe you talk about great small men, he's got to be on that team. If you take five great small guys, Steph Curry's one, and Nate Archibald's got to be 1A.
1: I mean, look, he deserves to be there. But, like, you talk about Tiny Archibald, who my dad used to talk about all the time when I was coming up. The thing about it, did he dominate, did his teams dominate the league with him as the main guy? But remember, Tiny Archibald and those guys coming in, Larry Bird. When did Larry Bird come in? 1979, 1980. So Larry Bird was the guy that was the big part of that team.
0: And Kevin McHale.
1: Not Tiny Archibald. So what she's saying is factual. The main people that they were talking about on that Celtics team was Larry Bird or whatever. Tiny Archibald was a great contributor, but it wasn't necessarily his team. Jalen Brunson, this is his team. And so for him to lead him would be an anomaly. It would be an outlier because we haven't seen a small guard lead the team like that. Yeah, we talk about Steph Curry, but we haven't, like, Jalen Brunson and Steph Curry are different type players. So I understand what she's saying when she talked about the Jalen Brunson thing.
0: Well, I hear what you say. And look, I think right now, if you were to see Becky Hammond, she'd be more than happy to take those remarks back. Although they did say the other day, she doubled down on what she had to say. And really and truly, the way you described it, she's right. She's right.
1: Yeah, she should double down. And you also have to remember this with her. She was an assistant for Greg Popovich on those Spurs teams. Those Spurs teams won because they had dominant big people. You look at the teams that she's coached now with the Las Vegas Aces. They win because of the dominant big person. Yes, they had good guards, but for the Aces, Aja Wilson was the number one. She was player that ran through it. Kenneth Parker being a part of it. So all those things, factual, when she was in San Antonio, Tim Duncan, David Robinson, the bigs. So she learned how to win, or she has an appreciation for winning through the bigs, which could make it harder for her to say, hey, we're going to win with this little person, because that's counter to her experiences. Now, if Jalen Brunson does it, I am sure she was a guard. She'll be like, hey, look, great. I was wrong about that. But at the time, here's what I'm saying. I think people love to pull out opinions from way back and be like, I got you. See, you said this.
0: Right.
1: But
0: right.
1: She said, like, let's use the context of when I said it in 2023. He hadn't proven himself to be the alpha that he's become in New York.
0: You know, if a guy would have said that, I think it would be taken in a grain of salt and maybe not even made a big deal about it. I think the fact that it's a woman saying it, and, you know, there are people who look to smack her around a little bit in the media. I really believe that.
1: I mean, a little bit, but, like, look, sports talk radio is a combat sport. If you're going to engage in some of this stuff, and if you're going to have opinions, you got to be able to come back at it. And I think she is okay with the smoke. I think the ones that drive you crazy are the ones who don't. She doubled down on it. She stood on her opinion, which is what we all want people to do. Stand on it. And she didn't blink when people come back at her. She gave context for why she believes that. She doubled down and said, we'll see if he can win it. And we will see, because to me, this is the Knicks going into this as the favorite. What started as an underdog story, oh, look at the lovable Knicks. They can win it. Now there's going to be a level of expectation that they should win it because they have experience, they're older, they're this over the Spurs. It is a lot different going after it when you're the hunter as opposed to the hunted. The Knicks are now having to play the role of being hunted. This is different. It's a different ball of wax when you're the underdog, because they weren't favored to come out of the East, but they've done it. Now there's expectations. How do you handle expectations? That falls on the Knicks, and we'll see how they handle the pressure of being the favorite in this one.
0: You make a great point there, because obviously no one expected San Antonio or the Knicks to get there, but the Knicks have that New York market, the New York media.
1: If they fail, if they don't win it all,
0: it'll be bad. But San Antonio, they don't, you know, they're playing with house money now. They don't expect to be there. So, you know, they'll give the Knicks a run for their money. They may even win it. But the point is that no one really cares. But if New York doesn't win it, they'll be held to pay. They really will.
1: Yeah, more pressure on them. More pressure. No doubt. And that is the thing. We'd love to see it. And I know, look, deep down inside, I know you're a New Yorker. You're down there. You got your Knickerbocker stuff. You're digging in the bottom of your drawers, pulling out all those 1970s shirts, because you feel like this is their time. And there's a lot of people that feel like.
0: I got a ring for 73 for Red Holzman.
1: Right. See, there's a coronation party. They've already planned a parade in New York. You've already started looking at tickets and trying to figure out how you can get there to be a part of the ticket day. A lot of pressure comes with it. And because, look, we talk about it, like those first two games, I think in San Antonio, game three, the president is going to be in the building, which is going to create even more. It's going to be jumping. It's going to be a lot of stuff going on in New York.
0: Maybe Jackson Dawn introduce him.
1: Maybe. Might happen. It's going to be a lot of fun to watch.
0: Unreal. You talk about coaches. You talk about Becky Hammond right there. What about the Texas Tech football coach, Joey McGuire? I love coaches like this, all right? He challenged Texas and Steve Sarkisian to schedule his Red Raiders in week one after Sarkisian had some bad remarks about the Texas Tech football schedule. I love guys like that. And again, that's why Steve Sarkisian is always viewed as the nasty guy, the mean guy. You know, he's not really well liked, I don't think.
1: I won't say if it's him being well liked or not, but here's what I will say. When you run your mouth, you got to be careful. And so A couple different things have happened over the last couple of weeks. He talked about Ole Miss and basket weaving and those things. So that is going to create an opportunity whenever they square off. It's going to be a lot of conversation. And then this thing that he said about Texas Tech, without saying their name, he said there's a school in our state that's not in our conference who, if we play their schedule, we could win with our twos and threes. So disrespectful for him to say that, particularly in fact of Texas Tech just came out of the playoffs. I didn't see Texas in the playoffs. Was Texas in this playoffs? Did I miss that? So to take a shot at a team who's had a lot of success, oh, I can understand Joey McGuire. But here's what I love about Joey McGuire and Texas Tech being able to fire back off. They have a big money booster who said, oh, I'll pay off our first two opponents. If y'all want to get on the schedule, we can do this. I like that because now put up or shut up. You're going to do all this talking? Let's be about it. So I like that. I love this fodder.
0: Okay, so the Texas Longhorns and the Red Raiders of Texas Tech, they have week one games against, get this, Texas State and Abilene Christian. All right. Mm-hmm. McGuire is a Texas high school coach, former coach in high school there, said he's already spoken to Keith Patterson and G.J. Ginn, or Kinn, I guess it is, at Texas State. Both are willing to buy out of their games and play each other instead. How do you like that? Mm. That's pretty good. So I hope it happens. You know, sometimes, like you say, you got to be careful what you say, because I don't think Sarkisian thought anything like this would develop. He thought he's just going to run his mouth and life is going to continue. Now he may be forced to be playing these guys, and boy, but it would get his head handed to him.
1: Oh yeah, this is a very interesting one. Like doing all that talking. Yeah, he set himself up. He certainly set himself up to not only be talked about, but to have to maybe potentially play that. Now, Texas, if they're smart, they won't participate in this game. There's nothing positive that can come out of this.
0: What could they because win? Because if there's they nothing, win it,
1: there's, not the there's yeah. nothing. There's nothing to gain. Like, if they win, they can be like, all right, you were right, you said it. But if they lose, oh, the bragging rights inside the state of Texas going to Texas Tech. And because Texas Tech has always kind of felt like the step kid, you know, not fully loved and appreciated, man, they would love nothing more than to have an opportunity to take the horns down.
0: Oh, man. Yeah, it's great. I love it. You know, we talked about the SEC earlier today with their commissioner, Greg Sankey, basically saying that really and truly is still the toughest football sports league in college sports today as opposed to the Big Ten. Now he came out with a mandatory sports gambling education for athletes ahead of this coming sports season, 26-27. All athletes in the SEC, they got to take an exam or a course about gambling. You know, to me, this is the stupidest thing I've ever heard of. It's money not well spent. All you got to do is a coach say, there's no gambling. If you're caught, you're off the team. That's it. What kind of a course you got to take? And this is, you know why they're doing it. I got to believe they're doing it because, they want to protect themselves for, I guess, lawsuits. If a kid gets caught gambling and gets thrown off a team, then they could sue the school for saying, well, you didn't teach us this. We should have known better, right? They'll sue. Everybody's looking to sue and make money. So they're doing this to cover their rear end. That's why they're doing it.
1: Yeah, I mean, that's a part of it. But those education things have always been a part of what college coaches try to do to educate their kids. And as you're dealing with more stuff, right, more money coming in, more pressure on the athletes, gambling interests and all that, it is really important that you do have these routine discussions with your players about what is the environment, what is the landscape, how you handle yourself in dealing with all of the issues that you can potentially be confronted with. That's part of what good coaches do. They should be on the front end of it. And I'm glad to hear that people are beginning to talk about that because it's important.
0: Well, the SEC is doing this. That means every other conference in the country is going to do it now too. I'm sure of it, right?
1: Yeah. Yeah. Yeah. Everyone's going to have to talk about it.
0: Don't you think a college athlete knows it's bad? They're not blinded by the news out there. They're just not going to gamble. I mean, I don't get it. I don't understand why they're doing this. I think it's the stupidest thing to do, but you know, I don't want to see another Brendan Sorsby case out there. But again, to him, it's a disease. He was addicted to it. He really was. And it's sad. It really is, but he'll play. And you agreed he will be playing college football this year. No doubt.
1: Oh, 100%. He absolutely will. They'll try and find a way to work around it. I just think from him finding a way to in the courts to get it done, I think it's just going to be really, really hard. But I can understand why the NCAA would go hard against it, because it does set a bad precedent.
0: No doubt. Right. And the element of doubt when a guy's playing on the field, say, well, I wonder if, you know, if he dropped the pass or when this, I wonder if he was gambling on that. There we go. All right. He's Bucky Brooks. I'm Andy Furman. We are Fox Sports Sunday on Fox Sports Radio. Go ahead. Point your finger. The Blaine game is freaking next.
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0: All right, Blame Game coming right up. We're about 11 minutes before the top of the hour. And he's Bucky Brooks. I'm Andy Furman. We're live from the Fox Sports Radio studios. And by the way, oh, Stevie Wonder, come on. We've got to turn it up a little bit. Come on. Top of the hour. It'll be 9 a.m. on the East Coast. Countdown with Brian Noe, Jeff Schwartz, and Bill Krakenberger right here on Fox Sports Radio. Top of the hour, about 11 minutes from now. But right now, it's time for Stevie Wonder and the Blame Game.
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25: It's all your fault.
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27: This is all your fault.
28: This is all your fault. This is all your fault.
25: Maybe it's everyone's fault.
29: Ooh.
25: Who knows?
27: He's a liar.
25: That's why there's the Blame Game.
27: The Blame Game.
25: Let's figure out who to blame.
27: Do it
0: who to blame? MG, are you ready? I think you're the 75th producer we've had. Are you ready for the Blame Game?
30: Absolutely, always.
0: All right, my friend. Let's do it. Let's do it.
30: All right, Andy. Cleveland Cavaliers head coach Kenny Atkinson had some choice words, we can call it, after the Cavs were swept in 4 by the Knicks. His quote is saying, "We've won 2 of 3 analytically with shot quality." What?
0: Sounds like a guy to me trying to save his rear end if Freddie's going to get fired. He's not getting fired. They say he's going to stay with Cleveland, but what are you talking about? If I'm a player and I hear that, I say, you're crazy. We lost. You know, I don't care what you did. The final score's on the scoreboard. You lost. Analytically, physically, mentally, doesn't make a difference. You lost, and you're an idiot.
31: Woo!
1: Yeah, I think he was trying to explain away, like, how his team was going. He was trying to give them a shot of confidence in those things, but it didn't work. Like, the Cavs had opportunities. They didn't get it done, and he has to live with that. And the sooner they acknowledge those things and hold their people accountable for their shortcomings, the better it can be for them.
30: Bucky, the MLB proposed a salary cap for next season. Who do you blame?
1: I blame the owners. I mean, this is part of a money grab for greed. They're trying to make sure that they can have cost certainty when it comes to the cap while still continuing to benefit from the escalating valuations of their franchises. Yeah, the owners are trying to pull one by because the public generally doesn't side with players. So that's what this is. Owners, I blame.
0: Owners are pigs, all right? And there's a reason why they're wealthy people. They really are. Because they've done things like this all their lives. In other businesses, they have money, they want more money, more money, more money. You know, remember back in the day when baseball was the simplest sport, when you go on a Sunday afternoon and you see 2 games for the price of 1? They were called doubleheaders. They don't have that now. What they have is like day-night games. That's what they call it, with 2 separate admissions. Why? They want more money. That's what it's all about. TV did that to them. Everything's doing it to them. They want more money. Money begets money, and that's what it's all about. But you know what? They don't do anything. People don't pay to see owners. People pay to see talent on the field, and they're the performers, and they need to get money. I don't care how much money they make, because that's what you're going to see. You know, you don't go to see an owner. Sorry.
30: Andy, the Thunder blew a 3-2 series lead in the Western Conference Finals against the Spurs, including a Game 7 home loss. Who do you blame?
0: You know what? I'm not going to say San Antonio was the better team because I just think, number one, Oklahoma City was banged up. But I will tell you, the playoffs as a whole in that Western Conference playoff situation, there's only really one good game, and that was the first game, which was a double overtime game. Other than that, they were sort of lopsided games. They were almost like all of them double-digit scoring to win or lose in those games. I'm not going to put a blame on anyone. They were well played to some extent, but again, Oklahoma City was not at full strength, and if they would have been, we'll see what would have happened, but they did lose at home. That's big when you lose at home.
1: Yeah, no, it's big. I blame them for not being able to get it done. Ultimately, it falls on everybody. SGA played terrific, but the entire team let them down. This was not the same team that had played throughout the regular season. They didn't play with the same energy and intensity and execution. That's why they're out.
30: All right, and last one here. Bucky, 2025, the word of the year, according to dictionary.com, was 6-7? Who do you blame?
1: Look, I blame the young people who have made it very, very popular. That's just what it is. They have made that super popular, and it continues to be one of those things.
0: I think it's crazy. Why would they make that the word of the year, okay? Honoring 6-7, a slang term that's been loved by kids, and it's killing teachers and adults like myself, and maybe even Bucky. We have no idea. I scratch my head when I hear that. I guess it's from that song, Doot Doot 6-7. I don't know, by the rapper in Philadelphia. I just don't know. But get it out of there. I don't know. All right, Bucky, have a great week. Everybody here, have a great week. Countdown's coming up next right here on Fox Sports Radio. Stick with them.
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14: Just relax and love the Knicks. Because if an Oklahoma City Thunder team or the Spurs were doing this, you would say, boy, what an incredible run this is. Because everything the Knicks are doing is what people love about their teams. The Knicks are fun. They're fun to watch. They like each other. You can tell how much fun they're having with each other, right? The celebrities at the games are so much fun. And you can tell it's not just I'm a celebrity at the game to be at the game. Most of them absolutely love the Knicks. When Mariska Hargitay is hugging Jalen Brunson at the end of the game, and both of them are most excited to hug the... I don't know who's more excited.
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14: 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I grew up, I love Mariska Hargitay. She loves Jalen Brunson.
15: Who doesn't love Mariska Hargitay?
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34: There will be a new NBA champion this season. In Game 7 of the Western Conference Finals on Saturday night, the San Antonio Spurs won at Oklahoma City 111-103. Victor Wembanyama led San Antonio with 22 points and 7 rebounds in 42 minutes. Shai Gilgeous-Alexander, 35 points and 9 assists in a losing cause for Oklahoma City. So it'll be the Spurs against the Knicks in a rematch of the 1999 NBA Finals getting underway in San Antonio on Wednesday. The winner will become the NBA's eighth different champion in the last 8 years. In Major League Baseball Saturday night, the Philadelphia Phillies defeated the Dodgers in L.A. 4-3. Edmundo Sosa, the go-ahead two-run home run in the top half of the eighth inning. The Athletics knocked off the Yankees 6-4. I'm Isaac Lohenkron.

0: And coming to you from the Phillipsburg Easton Honda Studios on Avenue C in the Christmas City of Bethlehem, Pennsylvania, this is Calling All Sports for May 31st, 2026. It is day number 151, 214 days left, about 2 hours left in this program. And a good morning to everyone out there. Beautiful day shaping up. A little chilly right now. It's going to be nice and warm later on. Looking forward to that as we push into the month of June in about 24 hours. Looking forward to that as well. So much to talk about. We had a big District 11 tournament that wrapped up this past week. Baseball, softball, and we're going to cover a lot of that on our show today. We're going to have the Northampton softball team on here first. Later on, we're going to talk to Matt Spengler, who is the athletic director at Southern Lehigh. And Southern Lehigh, by the way, has got four District 11 championship teams that are moving on to the state tournament. They have a baseball championship team, softball, and both girls lacrosse and boys volleyball. So
1: that's not bad.
0: He's going to be a busy guy, Matt Spengler, but he's going to join us at 10 o'clock today. Then we'll close it out with Northwestern Lehigh coach, baseball coach, Brian Palaha, whose Tigers repeated as District 11 4A champions on the baseball diamond this past week. So a lot to cover, a lot to get into. Later on, I promise that later on, I'm going to give you an opportunity to talk a little bit about the NBA Finals. I know you were watching last night.
1: Don't make promises you can't keep, Keith. Wouldn't be the first time.
0: No, well, I'll squeeze you in. It might be a minute, but I'm going to let you talk about it.
1: I'll take the minute.
0: I watched it last. At least I watched the second half last night.
1: It was a good game. They pulled away a bit in the fourth, but I think we've arrived at the finals matchup that people want to see.
0: Like, I want to see it.
1: It feels like there's no heels. There's no villains in the series. It's just two teams that people generally like. So cool.
0: Looking forward to that. So let's get our ladies in here. Northampton winning the District 11 championship. It's their third this decade. They won it in 2021. They won it in 2022. And now they win it in 2026.
1: Also pretty good.
0: Just an exciting, compelling, you talk about down to the wire play. It's just a great victory the other night over Emmaus in 8 innings. I had nothing but extra inning games, it felt like, in the past week. Had two of them alone on Thursday night. Southern Lehigh went 9, Northampton went 8, but they come away with district championships. And let's bring some of them in here. Over in the corner over here, we got Avery Dibert and Leah Regan. Is it Reagan or Regan?
2: Regan.
0: Avery, welcome to our show. Thanks for coming in.
3: Hi.
0: We're affecting your preparation, aren't we, by having you over here on a Sunday morning?
3: No, it's okay.
0: You get practice at what time today?
3: We have practice at 10.
0: Looking forward to it?
3: Yes.
0: Okay. Very tight-knit bunch, Avery. I'll tell you what, this crew is very tight-knit, and when you won the championship in exciting fashion the other night, it was kind of neat to see everybody just hanging out and not wanting to go anywhere, it seemed like.
3: Yeah. Yeah, that's a great thing about our team. Like, we all love each other. Win or lose, we always stick together. And, yeah, we just have a lot of heart, and that's what helps us win games like that.
0: What an exciting ending. I mean, really a good ending, if you like drama. I was on the air with our good buddy Tony Sabilla.
1: Tony.
0: On Penn Sports Radio, and I'm supposed to be calm and cool and collected, but I'm like yelling and screaming. You know, it's exciting as the plays unfold. But I'll start with you, Avery. What was your mind going through there as the girls racing around third? And I guess she slipped. I didn't have a great view.
3: She did hesitate a little. Okay. I think she was planning on stopping, and then he sent her. But yeah, honestly, in that moment, like, I'm just hoping we get that third out. Like, we just need one more out, and then we have a district title. So I saw JoJo was going over to the ball, so I was just screaming four. And, we have full trust in Hannah, too, at the plate. So we knew that she would get that out and end the game.
0: We'll talk to Hannah a little bit, but I wouldn't want anybody else to hold that, have the ball in her hands at the end of a game than Hannah Dorr. I mean, she's a veteran. proven star, and she applied the tag. There's no doubt about it. If you got the ball near her, she was going to catch it and then apply the tag, right?
3: Yep.
0: And so much credit. We'll talk to Coach and everybody here in a bit, but talk about the hustle, which I didn't realize. Again, I thought, you know, first blush, I thought the left fielder or the center fielder got that ball and threw it in. It was the second baseman. Talk about Siegfried.
3: Yeah, so JoJo is definitely our fastest person on the team, and she's always, like, her IQ is very, very high, and she's always looking for the next play to make, and she's never giving up on anything. So in that play, she was running over to cover second because there was a runner on first, but the second that she saw that ball rolling, she went right to it and threw it home and was just, like, automatically looking for the next play.
0: Yeah, I had to go back and watch it over and over again to make sure that was her. I mean, it was just a great hustle. Great hustle to chase that thing down and then have the presence of mind to just get up and fire it to the plate. Mm-hmm. Terrific. Let's get Leah in here. Leah, talk about being a part of this team. You guys are senior captains. How great is it to be a champion again as a senior?
2: It definitely feels really good. Obviously, anyone would have it feel good, but I think we worked really hard with our team, and we grew closer. Like, we have been having the same teammates for, like, most of my seasons. So just getting, like, putting our work into it and getting the result that we wanted to, it was definitely the best feeling.
0: Mm-hmm. Sometimes I think the more exciting the game, the better it feels when you win it. And that was, I mean, you won the semifinal. I'm sure you loved it. You won in Mercy Rule fashion, or it was a double-digit win. But when you win it like you did on Thursday night, that's got to be something you'll never forget.
2: Yeah, definitely will never forget. I might have almost puked a couple times, but it was definitely so exciting and so many nerves, but I'm just really happy that we put it out there and won.
0: Coming into the season, what were your expectations? I mean, this team has been so close, so strong for so many years, but last year, you're in this unbelievably tough division. Let's put it out there. Freedom's very good. Liberty's very good. Easton's good. Nazareth's good. Becca usually is good. Had some struggles this year. So it's not easy when you come into the league and league play and you know you're going to have a bunch of tough games.
2: Yeah, definitely. Our EPC and the district, it's very good teams. They're all really good teams. But from last year, we just keep growing and we had amazing offseason. We just practice. We practice twice a week, worked out all the time. Then we go, we have a trip every year. So we just bond over that and we're just so close. So just keep building our bond and our gameplay. And it just, that's just how, like, we put it together.
0: Right. Tell me about this trip. You go, where did you go? I know you go south. How far south? If you go to Florida, where you go?
2: We went to Tennessee this year.
0: Oh, cool.
2: Yeah, but every year it's like switches.
0: Which, University of Tennessee, where'd you go?
2: We went to Pigeon Forge, Tennessee.
0: That's Dollywood, isn't it?
2: Yes.
0: How did you get to go see Dollywood?
2: We did not, but there's a lot of unique things down there that we did see. So it was
0: that's
2: really
0: on my bucket list.
1: By the way, entering Keith's, like, wheelhouse right here with Dollywood.
0: You better believe it. That's on my bucket list, brother. Nashville, Dollywood. It's on my list. I like, you know, if you listen to this show, Christy Henritzy, we got country music, bumper music all the time. Now and then, I like Michael Bublé, too. So we work a little Bublé in there, especially at Christmas time.
1: It's a totally natural mix of country and Michael Bublé.
0: I like all kind of music. Mm-hmm. And by the way, we get that mix at Pates Park. You could tell when Al Trump is not doing the music. He's 70s. He's Chicago. He's Steely Dan or whatever. He's 70s. And then when I think... Shellhammer was on the bench, so she couldn't have been doing it. Missy Lynn, I guess, took over the music, and it was all country, which I like better a little bit. But anyway, you love that trip? Did you guys have a lot of fun and get a lot of work in?
2: Yeah, it was definitely fun. We played, two scrimmages on, what was the field called? It was an Orioles player.
0: Nice.
2: Ripken Experience.
0: That's top notch.
2: And it
0: that's
2: was beautiful. There was mountains in the back, so it was just amazing scenery. But we played on turf. We played two scrimmages, and it was just a very good experience and a great way to start our season.
0: Do you like that, Avery?
3: Yes. Yeah.
0: Terrific. Great. And it's usually freezing cold up here, so I would assume it's a little warmer in Tennessee.
3: Yeah, it was.
2: I thought that it was going to be warm. and I did not bring an undershirt. So I did have to wear my rain jacket underneath as my undershirt, but it's okay.
0: It all worked out. But you got a lot of bonding in, a lot of team.
2: Yes.
0: Team preparation. And then you kind of come. We start playing. You know what? This and Christy can verify this. We never started. We never started seasons around St. Patrick's Day. Now we do. I mean, it used to be like that last Friday in March, I think we would start. Now we're starting games so early. I'm still covering basketball. It's a tough adjustment for me. I got to do previews while basketball is still going on. But it's important to get that work in. Before I let you do a change of seating here, you're going to Ryder, correct? Tell me about that. Tell me about playing over there in Jersey.
3: Yeah, I love the coaches, love the campus, everything. So I'm just excited to grow even further there and bring my momentum from high school and my softball career to Ryder.
0: It's great. I'm sure it's a great program. You love the coaches, all that stuff.
3: Mm-hmm. Yep.
0: And you're not too far. How far is that campus from? Is it, where is that? What's Lawrenceville? What's the name of it?
3: Yeah, it's okay. Lawrenceville. It's like an hour and 45 from my house.
0: Not too bad.
3: Yeah, not too bad.
0: You folks can come over and see you play.
3: Mm-hmm.
0: How about you, Leah?
2: I'm going to Penn State University Park. I'm not playing softball, but there is like club teams up there that I might look into. So it's like kind of upsetting that it's like my last softball season, but if I have like time, I'm gonna definitely try to do a club up there.
0: Mm-hmm. That's exciting though, to be going to Penn State.
2: Yeah.
0: All the fun stuff that happens up there. You looking forward to it?
2: Yes, I'm really excited to go, and there's a lot of opportunities up there. It's a huge school, so hopefully I have a great time.
0: Oh yeah. What are you gonna major in, or don't you know yet?
2: I'm undecided right now, but I don't know. I'm just gonna take gen eds and just figure it out.
0: How about you, Avery? What are you gonna major in?
3: I'm doing health sciences.
0: Nice.
3: And then my goal is to go to med school.
0: Wow. Very impressive. Very, very impressive. All right. We're going to take a time out and might bring you guys back in. It's 9:13 only. So we're taking this break a little early, but why not? Because we have to do some moving within the studio here. Should we take the break now, Andrew? Would you want to do the shout out yet? Or is it too early for the shout out?
1: He's got to earn it.
0: He's got to beg six times for the shout out. And then we'll maybe think about it. We're talking about somebody I think you know, Andy Weaver. You know Coach Weave? Well,
1: who doesn't know that name?
0: Yeah. I like to forget it sometimes. But anyway, let's take a break. You're listening to Calling All Sports on Fox Sports Radio 94.7, 1230 a.m. in Easton. Back after this break.
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16: The NBA Finals are officially ready to party like it's 1999. It's a rematch of the 99 Finals between the Knicks and Spurs after San Antonio upset the defending champs OKC on the road last night, 111-103. Series MVP Victor Wembanyama led the way with 22 points while Shai Gilgeous-Alexander scored 35 in the losing effort. Game one of the Finals tips from San Antonio Wednesday night. Iga Świątek was ousted at the French Open this morning after Coco Gauff's exit yesterday. No former champions remain in the French field. The Phillies were 4-3 winners in Los Angeles last night against the Dodgers. Edmundo Sosa hit the go-ahead homer in the top of the eighth. Andrew Painter has the ball for the rubber match this afternoon. The Mets won their third in a row, 6-1 over the Marlins. Yankees fell to the Athletics 6-4. And the Buffalo Bisons rallied late to snap the Iron Pigs' three-game winning streak 6-5. The Pigs wrap up their series in Buffalo this afternoon at 1:05, with our coverage starting at 12:35, right here on Fox Sports Radio of the Lehigh Valley. I'm Andrew Stone.
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18: No room to move, we need some space, and I know a place outside of town where it don't.
19: 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Calling All Sports continues. Keith Groller, Andrew Stone in the studio. Coming up later on in our program today, we're going to continue talking District 11 championships. Matt Spengler

0: AD, Southern Lehigh. He's got four championship teams to talk about. Unbelievable spring for Southern Lehigh, which, of course, started the year with a football state championship back in December. So he's had a great, great year. And then we'll close it out with Brian Palaha, who is the Northwestern Lehigh baseball coach. And we'll talk about his win the other day down at DeSales. They beat Saucon Valley for the 4A championship. So it's gone by so quickly. And I'm almost like, I can't believe here we're at the end of this thing. And, you know, they like we were talking before, the season starts around St. Paddy's Day and it just flies by. And here we are. And we got a few teams left. And I hope one or two or all of them could make a run here and get to Penn State for the you heard Leah say she is going to Penn State. Wouldn't you like to see what it feels like to be at Penn State for a softball state championship? Yeah, definitely. Well, let's see if we can do it. I mean, last year, I never expected Nazareth to be there. And they were there. Not only were they there, but they were one out away from a state championship and just couldn't get that final out. But who knows what's going to happen? We got some good baseball teams. We got some good softball teams left. And I don't want to forget the other sports either. We got lacrosse. We got volleyball. I know we have some good volleyball teams as well. So we'll see what happens in the coming weeks. But right now, the focus is on Northampton softball. And we got two new guests in here. We got the head coach of the Concrete Kids, a longtime friend of mine. I go way back to when she was known as Christy Gestel, and she was an all-area, all-Gruller. Used to have an all-Gruller team back then. I used to give out shirts, all-Gruller shirts. And she was definitely everything. All the awards I gave out, Christy got something. And she was a part of the 1996 state championship team at Northampton. So we got her, and we got one of the players of the year last year, probably going to be another award recipient again this year, Hannah Dorr. Hannah, let's start with you. First of all, Christy borrowed, because my phone ran out of like storage at the worst possible moment. So I had to borrow her phone. And she was kind enough to do that. And so, but I did the quick interview with you, but take me through that final play and it's just everything that was going through your mind.
1: Honestly, I really wasn't like super nervous because like I know like it's still a tie game no matter what and there's still more game to be played. So I like, people say like, you know, when the moment kind of slows down and like you just see it all unfold, that was what was kind of happening. Like I like, watch the ball get past Kylie, then I watch JoJo go and pick it up, and then like I had this moment of like, oh my god, like we're gonna win because she literally made a perfect throw to home. Like it couldn't have played out any better. And like
0: you said, I was surprised in real time. I was surprised because I knew there was a pretty good hitter. Was it their number two hitter coming up?
1: I'm really not sure. Was it their number two?
0: I don't know. Okay.
1: It might have been their number one. I'm not sure.
0: Well, Halber hit the ball.
1: Yeah.
0: So she's the leadoff hitter.
1: Yes.
0: Okay. And so I think it was like Sydney Bennett. I'm not sure who had mm-hmm. the... Anyway, I was a little surprised he didn't hold her up and take a shot with the number two hitter in the lineup. I don't know. But she came. You were not surprised. You were ready for it. Mm-hmm. And, of course, JoJo made the throw from shallow center field. So you were ready for the whole play to unfold, I guess. Right, Hannah?
1: Pretty much, yeah. Like, I was just, like, from where I was, like, I saw the corner of my eye, like, her rounding third, and I was like, all right, like, this is happening right now.
0: It was amazing. And what a feeling it was to, it wasn't really close. I mean, I feel like she was a couple of feet from the plate when you tagged her out, right?
1: She was a little bit, but, I mean, the feeling, it was just the best feeling. Like, it's so hard to describe, but, like, it was just, like, one of the best feelings.
0: Championships don't always come down to the final play like that. So when you have a moment like that, whether it's a walk-off home run or a tag out at the plate, whatever the case may be, it's got to be so exciting.
1: Yeah, it was really exciting, honestly. Like the second I laid the tag down, it was just like this feeling of like so exciting. And like obviously it's been 4 years, like first championship, like it was like the best feeling in the world.
0: As a senior, you have to appreciate even more because you guys have been very good, racked up a lot of wins in your career, Hannah. But now you're a district champion, and that's got to be very, very meaningful to you, right?
1: It is. And then especially because we had graduation the next night, and we got to wear our medals at graduation.
0: That's cool. That's cool. Coach, bring you in here. What was going through your mind? First of all, to have an all area catcher back there is so important. And we're blessed. I got to say, we're blessed in the area in terms of softball with some great catchers. We got feels like I you know, four or five girls, you know, that they could be all area any year. And to have Hannah though back there's got to be such a calming force for you.
2: Yeah, she's been a 4-year starter for us, and it's, you know, it's amazing because, you know, as they're growing up, you know, you hear so much about, like, what's going on. I'm really close to, like, our community of softball players. So it's interesting to say, like, you know, everybody was talking about Hannah as she was growing up. Everybody's talking about Avery as they're growing up. You know, like, everybody understands, like, you know, what's coming up through the program and what those feeders are. But, like, we are truly blessed to have, like, the leadership that we have. And then, like, the calmness. I mean, there was a moment where Leah's like, okay, everybody, we got to calm down, take a deep breath, stop. Like, you know, it's just great to have all three of them in those moments. But Hannah behind the plate being the person who is, like, you know, commanding the entire defense and understands moments like this and what they mean, and the battery between her and Riley and how she works so well with Riley. It's just, you know, it is. It's a blessing. I talk about it all the time. Like, having someone who knows, like, and has a great relationship with Jen, with myself, just understands the game, can look at, like, where a batter is in the box and help guide us where we're going to throw our next pitch. I mean, it is something that is truly unique and super special.
0: Well, it was a special night, and again, we're visiting with Northampton. If you're just tuning in, we're visiting with Northampton softball coach Christy Henritzy and three of her senior leaders. We have Hannah Dore here, Leah Regan, and Avery Dibert, and it's just great. The moments are great. They unfold so quickly, but the gold medals last forever. And when they look back, they're going to think about a very, very special night on Thursday night at Patriots Park, a late one. And maybe you could talk about that. I mean, it's not. I have such great respect for the spring coaches. First of all, you're dealing with all kind of weather. One day it's snowing. One day it's like 90. One day you're dealing with like unbelievable winds. And then the next day you're like dying for a nice breeze. I mean, that's the way the weather is around here. That's one thing. Then you got, and we talk about this a lot, Christy, the distractions. We got, especially if you have seniors, sometimes something called senioritis is very real. You know, they got one foot out the door. I'm not saying that's the case here, but sometimes that does affect the team. You got kids worrying about prom. You got kids worrying about graduation ceremonies, where they're going on senior week. You got all that stuff happening. To keep them focused is a tough task. And then for you the other night, you're arriving. I'm going to guess, I I'm doing both games, so I don't know what time you arrived. I'm going to guess you got there at 6:00. You're not even playing until like 9:00. Because the Southern Lehigh game went so long. How do you handle all this, Coach?
2: Yeah, there's a lot. There's a lot that goes into coaching. I think, you know, it's, you know, first I have to say, like, I surround myself with amazing coaches, right? I've had the same staff that I've had since I started this venture. And they focus a lot on, like, those X's and O's things. And I focus a lot on, like, the mental side of the game and keeping everybody together and staying focused. But I think as we continue to do this longer and longer, you kind of figure out, like, the distractions and you minimalize them. And we do we talk about it a lot, like, hey, be where your feet are, but listen, like, this moment matters and you got to focus inward on us. So I think we do a lot of conversations about just like the mental health part of it. We talk a lot about this, like zeroing out the rest of the world so we can focus on what's at hand. But there's a lot of distractions. And to your point, Keith, we started our warmups at our field at 4:15 or 4:30 that day. Hit on our field, you know, stretched, got everything. If everything went to plan that day, which obviously it didn't, right? So you have to worry about, you know, what the time will be till you get on the field. And I think it was 9:00 until we, like, actually started our game, which is really, I mean, we played between the hours of 9 and 11:00. I mean, I'm usually in bed at those points in time, right? So it's tough to stay, like, focused for that long period of time. And I think that's why, you know, you see some of those mistakes, some of those errors. Like, everybody's playing at a weird time of night. You know, your whole, what you prepare for, and 9:00 at night to start till 11:00 is tough. But they did an excellent job of battling through all of that and stayed focused and did what they needed to do. So I'm really proud of them from that perspective.
0: Not only that, I will say this. When that first game began at 5, it was hot. Mm-hmm. And I had a couple, like, long sleeve things on. I'm thinking, what a dummy again, Keith. Why are you wearing all these? I appreciated, by the time your game even started, I appreciated having, like, 3 different long sleeve shirts on because it was cold.
2: It was.
0: It was like a foot. It felt, and you are a good, great football fan.
2: Yeah.
0: And they have had an awesome son who was great for the Concrete Kids a few years ago. And you know how cold it could be when we get to the later part of the football. It felt like freaking October.
2: It did. You know? It did. And we were wearing shorts and t-shirts as coaches, and then we're like putting layers on. And I'm looking at them. I'm like, go run out there. Like, go keep your legs loose. Mm-hmm. You know, go for a run. Because they were starting to get cold, too, waiting for the game to be over. And I'm thinking, like, oh, my gosh. I was on the opposite end of the spectrum where I didn't bring a lot of layers and clothes, Keith. So I was like, maybe I should have came up and grabbed one from you.
0: Yeah. I needed it by the end of I was cold at the end of the night, I'll tell you. But exciting stuff, exciting. You never forget those nights. You never. And I know, let's go back in time. Let's go in that time capsule just for a second. These girls could probably get bored when we talk about old times. I was there in 96 when you also, and I mentioned this in the story, you also had an extra inning thriller. I'm not sure if you got two back then. I'm not sure if you got two teams, if the champion and the runner-up went on. I can't remember. I think it might have been one and done.
2: It was just one then.
0: Yeah. Mm-hmm. So it was a unbelievable thriller with Parkland. Mm-hmm. And it was a one-run ball game. You win it. By the way, Parkland had won the state title the year before in 95. So it's like deja vu all over again, as Yogi Berra says. You know, it had to be a little bit... it was a special game in 96, and that was certainly a special game on Thursday night.
2: Yeah, you know, I was just talking with them as we were driving over about just some of, like, the moments that I remember as I was playing, and it's just interesting. There's some parallels that are going on that, like, you know, myself and Christine, who's on my staff, who played with me during 96, and she's pointing out these things. You know, I was texting you about some of them as well. It's just, you know, JoJo broke the stolen base record this year that stood for 30 years in the same years, 30 years later that I had. And then we scored in extra innings against Parkland. I was the one that scored. JoJo was the one that scored here. Riley Gable threw all but 5 innings for us this year. And Courtney Medea did the same thing back then. There's just a lot of different parallels. So it's weird how all of these things, like, are on repeat 30 years later. And I just... you know, I'm excited about what the future is right now. You know, talking with them even yesterday at practice, I think, you know, those distractions have kind of minimalized because now it's like, okay, graduation's done, prom is done, you know, and it's like, well, how much longer can we play together? You know, talking with Leah in the outfield, like, she just doesn't want it to end. And I think we're in a state of, we don't want this season to end moment right now. So I think the superpower of this team of, like, that excitement of being together and that starting in Tennessee and finishing this through, I see a lot of those similarities that we had in 1996. You know, we won a state championship and we all were crying on the way home because it was over.
0: Yeah. Well, I always say that. I always say that you're going to be, when kids do get that far, mm-hmm. I say no matter what happens, win or lose, you're going to be crying.
2: Right. I mean, yeah, that's true.
0: And by the way, there is crying in baseball too. I've seen, you know, boys, you know. Yeah. Shed a few tears when it's over as well. So you start out tomorrow, and what didn't happen back in 96 that they're doing now, it started with COVID. The district champ gets on another home game, which is a nice reward. So you're at home, you're comfortable up there. You don't have, I was so used to Skip Nicholas Field. Well, you don't have a name for that place yet, do you?
2: We do not have a name for it. No.
0: Okay. But you're happy to be home tomorrow.
2: Extremely happy. I think, you know, our last game that we played at home was the only loss of the season that we had there. And I think it's a nice way for the seniors to have another moment on that field and get another win.
0: Mm-hmm. And we know nothing. I mean, you can pick up some things, which we couldn't do in 96, but we had to make phone calls in 96. Now you can probably get some good information. I haven't done it yet, but I am attempting a little Google search or whatever, see what I could find on Plymouth White Marsh and all the teams that we're playing. But, you know, you know you're going to have to play your game, mm-hmm. not worry so much about the opponent, and just do what you guys do, right? Is that the approach?
2: Yeah, it is. An interesting little fun fact is that my dad has been on the staff for all of the district championships and for the state run. So him and I were talking the other day about the importance of like not overthinking this and trusting like our preparation and getting the athletes prepared, because back in 96, you didn't have any of these things, to your point. Like, we just have to play our game and focus on what we do well, and we're going to approach it like that. You know, we can't overanalyze what they're doing, because that almost goes against everything that we've been preaching about, which is focusing on us and staying within ourselves and not worrying about what they're doing. So I think we're just going to take that approach going into Monday as well. Like, there's not a level of preparation that we can say, because we've never played them. They've never played us, right? So there's just a focus to just stay within ourselves and focus on us that I think is going to be really healthy for us going into the game.
0: Obviously, you know, they're going to be a good team. District yeah. one. Mm-hmm. And no one, and I always say this, don't be fooled by the seed, because it could be District 1 number 8, and they're going to be good.
2: Right.
0: Because District 1 is just so good in softball. And used to be, when I started covering this stuff in the early 80s, it was North Penn. But now I think, like, there's so many good teams down there.
2: It is, and I think anybody in the state tournament's going to be good. Like, you don't make it this far if you are not, right? So mm-hmm. I think we just have to play our best game and focus on us. I think it's kind of, I don't want to oversimplify it, but I almost think that we need to.
0: It's going to be emotional when you have to say whether, and then I hope it's at Penn State when you're giving the
2: Me
0: gold medal. I hope it's at Penn State when you're giving out gold medals. But no matter when it ends, because this has been a special, special group.
2: Yeah, it has been. And I think when you think about like the building process of these types of things, you know, like, you know, our starting infield, you know, they've all been there as freshmen, whether they were playing in the outfield or whether they were playing at first base and third base, but they've all played as, you know, freshmen in our program to get to an end result like this when you know you have talent. So it's exciting to have, you know, the people who have experience now, and they've been playing with us for 4 years, and some of them even longer, you know, so it is. It's a really special group. I honestly can say that since Tennessee, they move as a unit. I don't have any type of friction that has gone on this season. There has not been any clickiness. There has not been a person who is left out. There has not been a person that, like, feels as though they're not part of our team and what's going on. It has been a really enjoyable year, even in regards to parents, the community, everything. So I feel as though, like, we've got a lot of support and they really support each other. You know, you'd mentioned about that last play, and we work on it all the time at practice, mm-hmm. and like finishing the play, always finishing the play. No matter where the ball is, you got to finish the play.
0: Right.
2: Like, we don't let up in those regards. And I think, like, they know that, like, no one's perfect. There's been things that have happened along the way this whole season that is not perfect, but they have been resilient to react and have each other's backs in those moments because of it. So
0: I want to have everybody just give a final thought, a final word here. But before I do that, I want to say something about your daughter, Kylie, who did not have the, your heart breaks when she struggles a little bit, and she was involved in that last play. But then I saw the pictures of her. She's an amazing kid, because she is bubbly. She's like in those team pictures. She's like, you know, posing a little bit, like, you know.
2: Yeah.
0: And not everybody would do that. She didn't. I don't think she cared that, you know, she had a tough night a little bit. She struck out a couple of times.
2: Yeah.
0: And that was a tough play, by the way. That one hopper was a tough play.
2: There was a runner in front of her. Yeah. So, like, she plays it in her mind 9 million times, and you guys don't get to see that side of her.
0: Yeah. But I loved her attitude after the game.
2: I think that's part of her superpower. She was a gymnast growing up, right? Like, mm-hmm. she's fallen off of balance beams. She's, like, had terrible spills and falls and still resilient enough to get back up and finish. She is a very mentally tough person. So, like, in those moments, like I think that she understands that, like, it doesn't have to be perfect. I mean, she is the first one that will, like, strike out and then come back into the dugout and get everybody cheering
0: and do that.
2: She is that person. So I think, like, you know, her athletic ability is obviously solid, and she might not have had the best night, but, like, her mental toughness.
0: She has a lot more games to go, and she's going to have great nights. Yeah.
2: But her mental toughness and her ability to, like, go and pick somebody else up, even though maybe she didn't do great, is something that's, like, resilient and will help her in life that I'm really proud of.
0: But just let her know that I appreciate her enthusiasm, her nonstop positivity. I wish I could be like that. I got to be honest. And she was just, she's just awesome. And it was a tough play.
2: Yeah. Yeah.
0: I want to get the girls in here, one and including Hannah, but let's start with Leah. Just your thoughts as a senior and a senior captain, correct? They're all captains here.
2: Yes, correct.
0: Leah, just your thoughts on this season and what this team has meant to you. Get as close as you can.
3: Definitely this has been the closest softball team I've had. I played travel ball, but I've grown up with these girls, and we're just all best friends. Like, I walk out of graduation, and they're all lining up for me, and I see them, and I just start crying because I just love them so much. So winning together and putting everything that we work for together and getting the gold was just the best feeling in the world.
0: Wait, all the best to you, Penn State. I envy you. Many, many years ago, I went up there. All the best to you, but there's more work to do here as a concrete kid. Avery?
4: Out of my 4 years playing for this like high school softball program, I've never been more grateful to be a Concrete kid than I am right now, especially with this team. Like, literally winning, like, yeah, we won, but we ran to each other at the end of the game. Like, that's all we cared about was hugging each other and celebrating and being with each other, taking our pictures, videos, whatever. We all did it together. And it's not just one person who won the game. Like, it's a whole team thing. And I think that's what's so special about us, is that we all know that. And, like, we're just sharing this moment as much as we can until the last out is made of our last game.
0: Avery, you're special, man. I mean, you're going to want to be a doctor, and what a great, great, great softball player you are. Speaking of greatness, let's go back over in the corner there to Hannah Dorr, who is an all-area star. Going to Kutztown, going to go to one of my alma maters. I got two alma maters, Penn State and Kutztown. I started at Penn State, marriage and a child brought me back, and I had to finish up as a Golden Bear, but we don't need to talk about that. Hannah, final words from you. Well, actually, won't be the final words because I think you're going to be back, but go ahead. Give me your thoughts right now.
1: I'm just so grateful for these 4 years. Like, I've just learned so much, and I've grown so much, like, because of these 4 years. Like, the only, like, words I have is, like, I'm just so grateful. Like, this experience has so amazing, and like, obviously, like, I have great teammates, I've met great coaches, like, they're all just amazing, and like, I don't know who I'd be or where I'd be without them.
0: We'll be following you. By the way, you guys are you all playing in the All-Star thing coming up at Pates? You're playing in it.
1: Yeah, I'll be there.
0: You had a great time with the Carpenter Cup last year?
1: Yeah.
0: Avery on that team too? You had a good time, right? Yeah. I know we're going to be late for practice here, Coach. Just a final, like, 30-second comment from you. Good luck. Wish you all the best tomorrow against Plymouth White Marsh.
2: Thank you. Yeah, I think as a coach, you know, you wait for, like, moments like this to come along and build what you need to do. And these girls have been amazing leaders. I think we have an amazing team full of future leaders as well. Not even just in softball, but in life. And I'm, like, really proud of, like, what they have, like, accomplished on the field. But I'm even more proud of who they are off the field. But I'm pumped. I'm really excited. I think this team really wants it bad. I think they want to go for as far as they possibly can. And I believe in them. I think it's going to be a great run.
0: Well, that's another thing, too. And I respect the travel teams and stuff. But I've been around teams that said, I don't really care about high school. I'm ready to move on to travel. It's, you know, I'm excited, more excited. That doesn't seem to be the case here.
2: No, I don't think it is. I think that they're really, really excited about staying together longer and going as far as they can. Looking forward to the bus rides, the stops at Wawa's, like all of those things that just make it a lot more fun along the way, right? Softball is a part of this, and they work really hard for what happens on the field. But I think this team specifically wants to stay together as long as possible to do the other things that are the memories that they'll cherish forever.
0: So happy you're here. You guys came in today. You didn't have to do this. We appreciate you coming in today.
2: Yeah, thank you for having us.
0: And I wish you nothing but the best. Hope I get to see you again.
2: Yes, me too.
0: I hope I get to see you again. Northampton, Coach Christy Henritzy, Leah Regan. We have Avery Dibert and Hannah Dorr. Great, great people, great team. Root for them. I always say, root for our locals now. We only have a few left. Put those animosities that happened during the season aside and root for the teams that remain, and I'll certainly be rooting for Northampton tomorrow. All the best to you guys. Thanks for coming in.
2: Thank you for having us, Keith.
0: We'll take a timeout. Calling All Sports will continue after this.
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0: All right, just me and you, my friend, for a few minutes. Then hour number two, we get back into the guest mode. Enjoyed having Northampton softball in here.
19: lovely, lovely to have them. They were all fantastic. Bit of a difference in this studio going from six people to two, though. Just a little bit more breathing room for us.
0: Coming up at 10 o'clock, we'll have Matt Spengler on, the Southern Lehigh AD, and Brian Palaha will join us later. He's the Northwestern Lehigh baseball coach. All right. The final score was 111 to 103 last night. San Antonio advances to the NBA Finals.
19: San Antonio, how about it?
0: And I tell you, I first of all, Mike Tirico's great.
19: But he's so good. But it's a shame he's not doing the finals.
0: But the analysts are not that
19: good. No, they're not.
0: The whole production.
19: Reggie Miller is painful,
0: I'm going to sound real quick, and I'll let you break it down. But sure. I'm like a curmudgeon now. I'm like, things aren't the way they used to be. And the quality, even of the broadcast and even the sideline report, I mean, it's just not as good as it used to be. But I am excited.
19: But Tirico's a pro.
0: Yeah, he's
19: great.
0: He could be good in any era. He could have been good in the 60s, 70s when I was a kid in the 80s. But so now we got the big man, and this kind of reminds me a little bit of my youth again when Will Chamberlain played against the Knicks, and I think both in 69 and 73, or is it 77? I don't know. But when the Knicks won their last two championships, and it was Wilt that they beat, I think, both times. So we got the big man.
19: 73 was the last one.
0: Yeah, and we got this very strong Knicks team, which I think rust is going to be a factor, but we'll see. Now, they would have they're probably happy they have to play the Spurs, because I don't think they beat. They had trouble against OKC during the regular season.
19: Yeah, you mentioned the rust factor, and I thought about that too. But when you think about it, like, they had to wait around for the 76ers with their series with the Celtics. They had to wait around for the Cavs and the Pistons, series. They've done a lot of sitting this playoffs, so and it really hasn't affected them yet.
0: So far, they've handled it. Now, the difference is, I mean, now they got to go on the road the first two games. It's 2-3-2, isn't it?
19: I believe so, yep.
0: So the first two.
19: Right, it might be 2-2-1-1-1.
0: Well, there was a time it was 2-3-2.
19: I think it's now back to 2-2-1-1-1.
0: All right. So anyway, they start, I guess, on a Wednesday night.
19: Wednesday night.
0: Just your thoughts. Go ahead.
19: And I kind of referenced it in the update there, but like, are we ready for the amount that the networks are going to abuse that Prince song, The Party Like It's 1999, mm-hmm. with this 99 rematch? That was the lockout year, right? That was the year that the Knicks were the 8 seed, but within the confines of that strange, like, lockout shortened season. I think it's the matchup the NBA needs. I think going into that game last night, I didn't even realize that it was the matchup that I wanted, but I think the thing you got to take away from this is, like, Victor Wembanyama is way ahead of schedule, man. And he's so good for the sport. This finals matchup in general, like, the giant, you know, the big market with New York, and then the emerging superstar in Wembanyama. Like, you've got everything that the NBA wants right there. And I got to say, it's refreshing watching Wemby, like, just like the emotion after won last night.
0: That was great last night.
19: And there was nothing like telegraphed about it. There was nothing
0: phony.
19: Staged about
0: nothing phony, right?
19: It's so refreshing. Like, this dude not only has the tools to be a great player, but, like, he wants to be a great player. Like, he's like, I've been gifted this body that no human has ever had before, and I'm going to do something with it. Like, I'm going to make my imprint, you know, in history in this league. And, man, it looks like he's going to do it, like, way quicker than anybody expected at this point. So I'm looking forward to it. I feel a little bit bad for Chet Holmgren, who was getting killed by that broadcast last night. And Chet Holmgren had the look of a dude who realized, I'm going to have to guard this freak for, like, the next decade, and I am not as good as him, and there is not a thing I can do. And I think Chet, we saw last night the former number two pick from Gonzaga kind of just staring into the next decade of his future and going, oh my goodness, what am I even going to do?
0: Yeah.
19: So I feel a bit for him, but OKC was banged up anyway. Jalen Williams hasn't been right the entire year. We're getting the healthier team. We're getting the better matchup. I can't wait. It's going to be a fun finals.
0: Should be fun. Absolutely. I just wanted to see some consistency in the foul calls. I thought some guys were getting, like, little nick and they call a foul, and then some guys were getting hammered and no call.
19: Hopefully,
0: I don't know.
19: With Shea Gilgeous-Alexander out, we don't need to worry about that quite as much anymore.
0: All right. Back after this, Calling All Sports.
20: Yeah.
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21: 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It appears by its own numbers, the U.S. government seems insolvent. 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
6: In Game 7 of the Western Conference Finals Saturday night, the San Antonio Spurs won at Oklahoma City 111-103. Victor Wembanyama, 22.7 rebounds in 42 minutes. Shai Gilgeous-Alexander scored 35 at a losing cause for the Thunder. So it'll be the Spurs against the Knicks in the NBA Finals, a rematch of the 1999 NBA Finals. Game 1 on Wednesday at San Antonio. The winner will become the NBA's eighth different champion in the last 8 years. In Major League Baseball on Saturday night, the Philadelphia Phillies defeated the Dodgers in L.A. 4-3. Edmundo Sosa, the go-ahead two-run home run in the top of the eighth inning. Athletics knocked off the Yankees 6-4. The Colorado Rockies beat the San Francisco Giants 8-3. Colorado's Jake McCarthy, 3-for-4 with a home run and 4 RBI. I'm Isaac Lohenkron.

0: Once again, coming to you from the Phillipsburg East and Honda Studios on Avenue C in the Christmas City of Bethlehem, PA. This is Calling All Sports. Hour number two on this May 31st. Final day of May. Can't believe it. Is summer finally here? I think so.
1: Yeah, let's just say yes. Not technically, not by your
0: not
1: calendar definition.
0: Not officially.
1: But the pools are open and stuff. Memorial Day is past.
0: I'll tell you what, the weather has been. Yesterday, I participated, real quick before we get to Matt Spengler, I participated in a little walk. The Donatelli, we had Andy on the show a couple weeks ago. And I participated in that walk yesterday, which is
1: I'm glad you got a chance to do that. Cool.
0: It's from Governor Wolf Elementary over to Freedom. It's about a mile each way, I would say. It's not a marathon, which I couldn't handle probably. But it was cold.
1: Yeah.
0: I mean, it was windy, and it was a little like, give me a cup of coffee type of weather. Some years I'm like, oh, I'm dying for like a bottle of water because it's so hot. I wanted hot chocolate or coffee after that.
1: I braved the wind, and I was outdoorsy yesterday as well. I actually did something that I haven't done in probably like 25 years. I bought a bicycle.
0: Really?
1: And I went biking. Yeah.
0: That's cool.
1: It was lovely.
0: As long as you don't take it on the road. I hate the bikers on the road.
1: No, we did the trail,
0: That's nice.
1: You find a good bike trail.
0: Yeah. I have issues with that. And some of the trails, too, I have some issues. They want to take over that, too. But you'll be a good guy.
1: Yeah, this is very much not a commuter bicycle. You won't see me wheeling in here from Easton every Sunday morning.
0: That would be fun, though. I'd love to see you. We might have to send a video crew out for that.
1: Maybe one morning if we can get sponsors for it.
0: Yeah. We'll have Tom Fallon working that for you.
1: Sponsor me bicycling down Route 22. That'll be safe.
0: All right, hour number one, we had a lot of time with the Northampton softball team. They are the new District 11 6A softball champions, and they will play tomorrow. They will host Plymouth-White Marsh 4:30 softball game. Also alive in softball, we have Southern Lehigh, and we have Stroudsburg. I think we only have three teams from the Morning Call coverage area left in softball. I think we have five over in the baseball side of things, and the guy who's got his hands in just about everything these days, he's got a lot of teams left. It's a excess of riches, if you will. The one and only Matt Spengler, the athletic director at Southern Lehigh. And you are a busy fellow these days, Matt. I'm glad you could spare 20 minutes to talk to us today.
2: I appreciate you having me on. Thank you. It's been a fun ride.
0: Yeah, it's been a fun ride, and the ride is not over. You got, again, four... Thankfully, and I think you appreciate this, at least you go 2-2, right? You have two events tomorrow and then two events on Tuesday, right?
2: Correct, yeah. And it's set up nicely tomorrow where obviously softball is at home at 4 and then baseball at Limeport at 7. So that's nice. The gap there where our fans can attend both games.
0: And then on Tuesday you have volleyball. What time is it? Volleyball is at 6? What time is volleyball?
2: Yep, volleyball and girls lacrosse are both at 6, and obviously our turf fields at our middle school right across the street from the high school. So I'll be at lacrosse, and other administrators will be at volleyball.
0: Parking will be at a premium, I would think.
2: it really will be at all four locations. I think there's a lot of momentum in the community, and they're excited. I don't think this has happened at Southern Lehigh. Obviously, you post COVID, you started hosting the first round. Post COVID, so I'm pretty sure this is the first time all four sports, or we have four sports in the spring, doing this. So there's a lot of momentum. A lot of teachers have been reaching out about tickets, and it's a great time.
0: Well, it's exciting, and there are schools that would die to have one team still playing at this point in time. You got four, and it's been a culture of success down there at Southern Lehigh. I did talk to Todd Miller. I talked to Eric. What's his last? Teshi?
2: Tesh.
0: Tesh. I talked to him. I communicated with Don West by email, actually. And they all kind of say the same things. It's just a confluence, if you will, of great kids, great coaches, great community support, a great AD, some of them said. And I'm not sure I buy that, but, you know. But anyway, no, I mean, it's a magical time down there. And it seems like, you know, everybody's in agreement that, and it's, you know, things run in cycles, especially at a smaller school. But it's got, and everybody's kind of feeding off each other, it seems like.
2: I feel that way. Kristen's husband's actually on our baseball staff. Kristen Boyer's husband. So when they won baseball, I feel like, you know, she was like, we're going to get it done too. And the fashion that they got it done in, I wouldn't recommend on the weekly basis, but hey, they got it done. And the culture there, honestly, you know, we have great kids, great coaches, like you said, and supportive administration. I know you got to meet our superintendent, Dr. Karen Trinkle. She supports all kids and coaches, and she's been phenomenal. And there's definitely been a change in culture since she's taken over a year ago.
0: I actually covered her when she was at Northern Lehigh on a state title team. We talked about that a little bit. I know that when you move on, you don't really like to talk about where you have been, but I remembered her. I mean, she was a part of, we just had Northampton on the same day, in 96, Northampton and Northern Lehigh won one state championship. One of the best days of my career in 96. And it was obviously 30 years ago, and I was a much younger person back then. But what excitement. And Karen was on that team. And we talked when we were down for Brian Neff's field dedication. We talked about that a little bit. But it's funny how, you know, it's funny how things come full circle for some people. And I know she's got to be loving this.
2: She is. She will be attending all four games somehow.
0: Wow.
2: With her busy schedule. So she is very supportive, as is our principal, Mr. Josh Miller. The community support and the support from administration has been great through all our sports and all our seasons.
0: I had a good conversation, actually, with Todd Miller last night. And it's unfortunate. I probably won't have the space to print all of his comments. But we were talking about, you know, how the unity, and, you know, you've been in other places. I've covered a lot of different schools, big schools, small schools, whatever. And you don't always get the unity that you have at Southern Lehigh. And what I mean by that is, you know, there's certain schools where, like, the field hockey team doesn't necessarily care about the football team. The swimming team doesn't necessarily care about the boys basketball team. But it seems like everybody's interlocked here and everybody's rooting and pulling for each other and they try to support each other. Is that the right sense, like, I have there?
2: Yeah, absolutely. Like, you'll see our coaches and, you know, other sports attending, you know, the other sports. I mean, it's just how it's been. Same with our fans. It's a unique setting. We have about 1,060 kids, I believe, total in the high school. And I come from a bigger school environment, you know, Parkland, Emmaus, where they're north of 3,000, all of them. So that was definitely something that was different compared to the other two schools I was at. And I found that out very quickly. I mean, I think, you know, especially during the football state championship run, I mean, the support that Phil had from all the coaches, and it could have been our girls basketball coach or our girls lacrosse coach or baseball coaches. It's nice seeing the coaches supporting one another.
0: And you hit it on the head. I was kind of thinking about some of those other schools that you have familiarity with, where they're so big and the community is so large, and they basically come from different, for example, like North Parkland, South Parkland. I mean, Parkland is so big that they all come from, like, different youth organizations. Same with Emmaus. Emmaus is primarily Emmaus and Lower Mac. And sometimes that unity is a little bit lacking, and they do come together at the high school, but suddenly has got that advantage where I think all the kids are together for, like, their whole athletic career, aren't they?
2: Yeah, absolutely. I believe, you know, for example, we had 32 kids that signed for signing day, which is a huge number. The previous year we had 11. And this year's senior class is special when you triple your numbers of student athletes going off to college. And Don West spoke at it, and he's like, I taught 30 out of 32 of these kids. So, and he's a middle school teacher. So a lot of the kids, you know, they're starting young in first, second grade and going all the way through and playing multiple sports with one another. And a lot of our athletes are multiple sport athletes.
0: Visiting with Matt Spengler, who's the athletic director at Southern Lehigh. Again, why don't you give me that lineup before I go too far and forget to ask you? The lineup is I know baseball plays Springfield Delco. Softball plays, who are the softball team getting?
2: Yeah, it's hard to remember all this, but softball plays Upper Dublin at 4 p.m. At Brian Neff Field at the high school.
0: And all right, so that's tomorrow. Then and then the baseball team at 7 plays Springfield Delco. How about the on Tuesday? Who does the lacrosse team they play? I mean, Eric mentioned it. I forget what he said. Who does the lacrosse team play?
2: They play Westchester Ruston. I believe the runner up from District One.
0: Right.
2: And then boys volleyball is the runner up out of District 12, Lansdale Catholic.
0: Okay. Well, it's a lot of work for you. Hey, a lot of ADs are just thinking about the fall already, you know, tidying up some things and maybe doing some, if you have a coaching opening, you have an interview or so to do, but you know, you still are knee deep into this stuff. And I know it's a labor of, it's gotta be a labor of love for you, Matt.
2: Yeah. And this is why we do it, right? Like we don't do these jobs, and I'm probably speaking for a lot of athletic directors across the state in District 11 to be behind a computer for 7-8 hours a day, right? Like this is why we do it. We want to highlight our kids. We want our kids to have positive experiences. And, you know, these are memories that they're going to have for a lifetime. So this is the fun part of the job.
0: Yeah, it certainly is. There's nothing like it. And, you know, when it happens for me, I'm your basic sports guy. I don't really see a lot of what I would call the, I hate to even call it non-marquee. They're all marquee in the hearts and minds of the kids who play it. But I'm your basic football, basketball, baseball, softball guy. And it's always special to be on that field when those medals are presented. And you could see the emotion. You could see the pride in the coaches as they drape the medals around the kids' necks. And even as the AD, it's got, when you're right there, I think you were involved with the medals a little bit the other night. It's got to be the moment that you cherish the most.
2: Yeah, I'll honestly never forget, the football team obviously went in states, but honestly, the emotion that was during the medal ceremony at softball districts the other day, that you could just feel it, you know, coming from the girls and Kristen, and that it's something those girls will never forget. And certainly I won't.
0: Well, just to, for our listeners who may not be aware, I've covered probably, I don't know, easily 500, probably more softball games. Cause until recently, that was my primary beat, softball. And covered a lot of championship games at Patriots Park over the 43 years. And I have never, and I mean never with a capital N, seen a team 5 runs down, 2 outs, nobody on base, in the bottom of the 7th inning, rally for a victory. That is one for the ages. And I said in the story, there's going to be coaches that or should be, you know, reminding their kids, hey, remember what Southern Lehigh did in 2026? They were down 5, nobody on base, and they still won the game. Never give up. You can't ever give up. I can see that being used as motivation for a lot of teams. That was incredible, Matt. And I'm sure as the AD, you're like, well, this was a great run. We got here, you know, but then magic happened. Take me through your mind. Take me through your mind as that was unfolding.
2: So I was mainly in the outfield for that game. And then I walked, you know, when the 7th inning hit, and they scored 2 runs in the top half, Pocono Mountain East, we were down 7-2. I started walking behind where Rich Dry was, where the medals were.
0: Yeah.
2: And, you know, I'd be lying to you if I thought we still had a chance when in that same scenario. So,

0: glad we scored that runner before she got thrown out at third. And, you know, it was almost a grand slam walk-off. That would have been unbelievable, and it still was unbelievable. And, you know, for them to battle back in the ninth inning after giving up a run as well, I mean, you can't say enough about this team, especially in the semifinal game they had to come back to in the 10th inning. But, you know, a lot of credit, you know, obviously goes to those girls on that team. And then, you know, Kristen Boyer is, in my opinion, maybe one of the best coaches in Lehigh Valley already, regardless of sports. So she has the buy-in from the kids, and it's honestly a special group. I mean, I can't believe it, what happened. I was shocked.
1: You're absolutely right. And, you know, you almost forget, oh, you had to do it again. I mean, it wasn't a 5-run deficit. But, okay, so you get the 5, and Germani was, I think she thought the game was over and you lost. Thank goodness the girl, I forget the name of the runner, who scored, Rosette maybe? I'm not sure. But she scores. She scores, and then like a second later, Germani's tagged out of the third. Had she been tagged out before the run crossed the plate, it would have been a Pocono Mountain East win. So you had the rally there, a scoreless eighth inning, and then Pocono Mountain East takes the lead again in the top of the ninth, and you come back with two in the bottom of the ninth. Just incredible stuff. It's just amazing. That's one, you know, I'm bouncing back and forth, and I had so many memories of this past week. I had your late night affair over at Pate's in the semifinal when you beat Pottsville at 11:20 at night. I had a 12 inning district baseball semifinal up at Blue Mountain. It was just an incredible week for me. But that memory of that 5-run rally with two out, nobody on base in the seventh inning, that'll stay with me forever. But you're right. And Kristen Boyer, you talk about someone, I can't think of a person who's better prepared to lead a program than her. When you consider her grandfather was a legendary basketball coach, Bill Pollock. So good, by the way, that they named the gym after him at Salisbury. Then you have her working, playing for Brian Neff. She won a national championship in field hockey at Westchester. And then she works with the all-time coaching legend, Sue Butt-Staven, with Emmaus Field Hockey. No one is better equipped to lead a program than Kristen, I think.
0: No, there is no one better, and actually that was our first hire. I took the job over in September of 2023, and Coach Neff retired in June, and administration let the athletic department waited until they got an AD to make the hire. And I mean, there's a no-brainer. I mean, she's in the Southern Lehigh Hall of Fame now, in the Westchester Athletic Hall of Fame. She's just a great person, a great mother, and a great role model for these kids. I mean, it's a home run, and she is actually going to be teaching at Southern Lehigh starting next year as well.
1: That'll be awesome to have her in the building.
0: I talked
1: at length with Todd Miller last night, and he said that's important. He's in the, now he's not in the high school, but he's in the, you know, the middle school, right?
0: Intermediate. Which is now grades 3 through 6.
1: Okay. Yep. The names of these under the high school, sometimes I get confused, junior high, middle school, intermediate school, whatever. But he knows these kids, so he gets to see them at a young age. And I believe like just about everybody either lives or works in that school district. And that's nothing wrong that we've had it, and we've had people have success who they maybe works at another school and then drives like through three different districts to get to your building. But I think it's a big plus to have people right there. They live in the community, work in the community, whatever, work in the school district. I think that's a big plus for your program.
0: Absolutely. The four teams that are still going, you know, like I said, Kristen lives in the community, and it will be working at Southern Lehigh. Todd, same deal. Our girls lacrosse coach, Eric Tesh, lives in the community. And obviously Don West, he's a teacher and also lives in the community. So that's huge. I mean, they see the kids, and, you know, kind of how important this is. Like, they're also recruiting kids for other sports. A good story that I heard, our offensive lineman, Carter Guyverson, that was All-State offensive lineman. He's going to Albany. He never played football, and it was actually Don West in his middle school PE class who contacted Coach Sams about this kid who's super athletic and big. And got him to play football, and he started right out of the gate as a freshman.

0: and now he's going off to a Division I scholarship. So just having – that's just an example of what we talked about earlier where, you know, coaches are recruiting kids not just for their sports but for other sports too and getting them in contact with coaches. So that's a heck of a story.
1: Final minute or two here with Matt Spengler. When you hire – and I know you just hired a girls basketball coach not too long ago. When you hire somebody – what are some of the things that Matt Spengler, and you have a lot of experience now, what are some of the things you look for when you hire a coach?
0: Well, you know, the number one thing for me would be to be a good role model and have a positive impact on kids. Personally, I have three daughters, and I always keep them in the back of my mind on what coach they would want, right? On our most recent girls basketball hire, I talked to 10 or 12 girls on the team, took notes, wrote out a list on what they were looking for in a coach. I shared it with the committee members that we had, and we always had that in our forefront of what these girls want. And, you know, some of the things that they wrote down, you know, it might not hit every check mark, but I feel like just finding good people would be the number one thing. The teaching of the sport or each individual sport, that's the easy part. And obviously when we have committees, I put experts in those committees, right? I'm not a basketball person, so I'm going to have two or three basketball people, high IQ people on that committee to help out in that way. But I'm looking for strong leadership skills, someone that's a quality human being in person. And that's really all it takes.
1: I think it's important. You said it. Winning is great. Nothing. I mean, that's why you I think goes, who said Herman Edwards? It's why we play the game, the win. But at high school, it's got to be a good experience. It's got to be a positive experience because these kids are pulled. And I alluded to this when Northampton softball was in the building. I've seen a lot of talented teams come apart because, you know, and you deal with this now in almost every sport. Hey, I can't wait to get to my travel team. Oh, I'm going to have so much fun. We're going to travel here. We're going to travel there. And I'm like, you know, I don't really care about your travel team. I want to see you do well in high school. But sometimes that experience at the high school is not really doing it for them. They, you know, and if you have a coach that really makes the experience of playing for him or her fun and make it a great rewarding experience, man, I think that's a big, big plus these days. Because again, the pull of whether we, I don't care what you call it, AAU, travel, club, whatever you, that exists now for every sport. And nothing breaks my heart more to hear somebody say, yeah, I couldn't wait for a high school season and so I could get to my AAU team. You know what I mean? So that's why, That's why these coaches, that's such an important component to the high school experience to make it fun, make them want to be there.
0: Absolutely. And you only get to do this for 4 years, right? To play with your friends. So, and the people that you grew up with. So, you know, that's an important aspect of this. And I feel like, you know, our four teams still that are, you know, rolling, they want their seasons to go longer. You know, that's the goal. And, you know, we just had graduation on Friday and let's hope we really send off these seniors on a good note.
1: Yeah. Well, I know Germani was a happy young lady the other night.
0: Yeah.
1: And I covered her father. I covered her uncle. Well, I think the uncle played Eddie Mays. It was a phenomenal running back. I know she's a great athlete. I know she's a great player and she was pressing. And I was working with Tony Sabilla, our colleague here at Fox Sports Radio, by the way, and he was doing the Penn Sports stuff and I was with him. And I kept saying, Germani's going to come up. She's going to do it. She's going to do it. And she didn't do it in the semifinals. And she struggled again in the final. And then she got, God gave her one more chance. And she certainly made the best of it with that, almost that grand slam out of the ballpark there. What a moment. And that's what sports are all about. You know, it's just that moment of, hey, I'm down, but I'm not out. And I'm going to come through here. And she certainly did. That's what maybe my biggest takeaway from that game was.
0: Oh, absolutely. And like I said earlier in the broadcast, like what I was telling Rich Dry, if we get to her, I just had a feeling. Yep. And I feel like, you know, I'm speaking a little bit on for Coach Boyer right now, but there's no one else on this team, on the team, that we would rather have in that position. She was hitting the ball hard and just so happened to be at people the last couple of games. But yeah, that was unbelievable, and it was great high-fiving her parents afterwards. And heck, I was high-fiving a lot of people, and that was a heck of a moment for her. And then to do it in the ninth as well, with the, you know, would be sack fly.
1: Yeah.
0: At the end of the game.
1: Yeah, she was going to score. She was going to score anyway. Correct, yeah. Made it easier when the ball was dropped, but you know, it was definitely an RBI there.
0: Yep.
1: Amazing stuff, Matt. I enjoy it. We got to go. Appreciate the time. I'm going to hope that the Allen game is done in time so I can get over. I was hoping like Allen would start at like 5. I was all excited when I saw Southern Lions playing at 7 at Lineport. I thought, oh, maybe Allen will go at 4 or 5 and I can easily pop over from DeSales over to Lineport. They're starting at 6. So I'm hoping that I can get from Allen to your place. Beautiful Lineport Stadium for the end of your game tomorrow. So that's the plan anyway. But we appreciate you coming on. Obviously, I'll keep following the softball, keep following the baseball and the volleyball. I think Derek Bast will have his eyes on the lacrosse. But what a year. What a spring it's been. All the best to you, Matt, and thanks for coming on today.
0: Hey, thank you for having me, and it's a great day to be a Spartan.
1: Very good. We'll see you soon, buddy. Take care now.
0: All right, bye.
1: That's the great Matt Spengler. Does a great job at Southern Lehigh. We need a timeout back.
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16: The NBA Finals are officially set to party like it's 1999. It's a rematch of the 99 Finals between the Knicks and the Spurs after San Antonio upset the defending champs OKC on the road last night 111-103. Series MVP Victor Wembanyama led the way with 22 points, while Shai Gilgeous-Alexander had 35 in the losing effort. Game one of the finals tips from San Antonio Wednesday night. Iga Swiatek was ousted at the French Open this morning after Coco Gauff's exit yesterday. No former champions remain in the French field. The Phillies were 4-3 winners in Los Angeles last night against the Dodgers. Edmundo Sosa with the go-ahead two-run homer in the top of the eighth. Andrew Painter has the ball for the rubber match this afternoon. The Mets won their third in a row, 6-1 over the Marlins. The Yankees fell to the Athletics, 6-4. And the Buffalo Bisons rallied late to snap the Iron Pigs' three-game winning streak, 6-5. The Pigs wrap up their series in Buffalo this afternoon at 1:05, with our coverage starting at 12:35, right here on Fox Sports Radio of the Lehigh Valley. I'm Andrew Stone.
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1: All right, welcome back. It's going to be a short little segment here. I want to give you a quick reminder that Iron Pigs baseball continues, then they're at Buffalo today. That's at 12:35 airtime. And then after an off day tomorrow, we got Iron Pigs Rochester, the Red Wings. They play, of course, another six-game, my least favorite thing, but six-game series. And we got action right here Tuesday through Friday, each night at 6:15. Next Saturday night, 6:05 airtime as the Pigs press on with their Triple A baseball season.
16: And I also just want to throw out, we're getting set for our annual 610 Day celebration here in the Lehigh Valley as we celebrate the local area code 610 and very cleverly on June the 10th.
1: Yeah, I was going to say, what date is that? I know it's that date.
16: There you go.
1: And what does he do? I think he's already had this. What does he do when it's on the weekend, June 10th?
16: Just wait for another year.
1: No, I think he does it. I think he does it like the next available day, like the following Monday.
16: Yeah, but this one would be a weekday, right?
1: Yeah.
16: I don't have my calendar
1: in front of me. I know because I see ABC a lot. June 3rd, which is Wednesday night. That's when game one of the finals begins. So it's a week. So it's a Wednesday this year.
16: Well, you don't got to wait until that Wednesday because starting tomorrow, listen to the station for your chance to hear the keyword text 610-890-0707. Keith, you can be entered to win travel vouchers on Allegiant Air from the Lehigh Valley International Airport. Kind of valuable these days with the price of travel. I don't think going down anytime soon. So listen for your chance to win starting tomorrow.
1: Every time I see a plane go overhead, I wish I was on it.
16: I know, buddy.
1: I do.
16: A couple weeks.
1: I don't care where they're going. I don't care where they're going. Just put me on
16: just
1: that plane.
16: Just take me somewhere.
1: Yeah.
16: Hey, take me to the shout out segment of the show. That was not one of my better transitions.
1: Yeah, it wasn't smooth.
16: But you know who is smooth? Our man up in Nazareth. The one, the only, the Weave. Shout out, Weave. If you've been waiting the entire show, glad that you've kept your focus for this first hour, 36 minutes. You know that we never forget you, except for the handful of times that we forget you. But
1: it's only like
16: we got a pretty good ratio.
1: It's only like once every like three months or something like that.
16: We're that in at least like 950. So.
1: Love the guy.
16: Pretty
1: good. He's a great, great man. I always know he's sending me a subtle reminder when he kind of retweets all my tweets or X's or whatever you want to call. He does that. Boom, boom, boom. That's why my phone goes berserk.
16: And it's a little passive aggressive.
1: Yeah. Mm. So he gets the he finds a way to get his message across. We love the Weave. All right. We got Brian Palaha coming up talking some Northwestern Lehigh baseball. So don't go away. Calling All Sports is back after.
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1: Cottonwood falling like snow. And welcome back. Calling All Sports continues. Keith Groller, Andrew Stone in the studio.
16: Yes, sir.
1: Want to thank once again the Northampton softball team that was in here. Christy Henritzi, the head coach. Three of her senior captains. Enjoyed visiting with them. Enjoyed visiting with Matt Spengler, who's the athletic director at Southern Lehigh. And last but not least on our show card lineup here today, Mr. Brian Palaha from Northwestern Lehigh. Tigers going back-to-back as District 11 champions. Got it done against Saucon Valley the other day, and they will begin state play tomorrow. Brian, you're on the road, right? Where are you going tomorrow?
9: Yeah, we're going down to their campus. We're playing right there. We're at Holy Ghost Prep, so it's a far drive. We'll see what happens there.
1: Well, it's not that bad of a ride. It's just disappointing that you didn't get the opportunity like last. I guess they maybe flip it in your bracket. I'm not sure. You got the home game last year. You didn't play Holy Ghost Prep. You played Pope John Paul, right?
9: Correct. Pope John Paul II. Yeah, last year was a home game, which surprised me. But, yeah, I'm thinking the same thing you are with that. Now this year it's our turn to kind of go down there to District 1, and they have the home game.
1: Well, you're still alive. You're still playing. It was a great victory the other day over Saucon Valley. Cole Dinda, who was the star pitcher when you beat Tamaqua last year, and that game was way up there in North Schuylkill. He was the star pitcher in that ball game. Yet on what day was it, man? They all run together for me. Wednesday, I think it was Wednesday.
9: No. We beat North Schuylkill on Monday.
1: Oh, yeah. No, I meant this year.
9: About last year's final.
1: Yeah.
9: Okay.
1: When you won the championship last year and you beat that star guy who got drafted by the Dodgers, I forget his name. Kosholik? Who was it?
9: Legenza.
1: Yeah. That was a great win, and he was a really good pitcher that day. The other day, he did it with his bat. I mean, he's. If you're facing Northwestern Lehigh in a district championship game, you got to watch out for Cole Dinnick because he could beat you a couple different ways. He had a great offensive day for you that day.
9: Yeah, he sure did, and he's proven to be one of the last 2 years. He's had a huge hand in these championships. Yeah, like you said, he was one of our best guys offensively last year. Again, but he did it both ways last year, like you alluded to. That game he pitched, he got the win on the mound against Tamaqua. He had 3 hits in that game. And, he's obviously a big reason the North Schuylkill. He threw a gem against North Schuylkill in the semifinals to get us here. And obviously his last two at-bats, I mean, clutch, down in the count. Tied 1-1 in the fifth, and he comes up with a big two-run double. And then from there, obviously Devin Rex also laced the two-run. Had a 2 RBI hit, and from there we just did what we do. That was enough runs and pitch and play defense.
1: Yeah, great victory for your guys. It's been an up and down. I gotta say, and you know, I'm not telling you anything you don't know. It's been an up and down year. Now the downs have never been way down like maybe for some other teams, but you've had some tough moments. And I know it's about resiliency and staying the course here. I mean, it's a long season. You play 20 regular season games. You get into the league tournament. Then you get, you know, when that's over, you turn the page and you get ready for district. So it's about perseverance. It's about staying focused. And your guys seem to have done that through some bumpy roads here.
9: Big time. Big time. Like I said, you know, we lost a lot of guys from last year's team, 9 total players, 7 starters. So, you know, we kind of anticipated some growing pains and you know, having to learn the plane as we're flying it, so to speak, right, with some of these young guys. And for the most part, we did a good job. But like you said, and I think part of it, Keith, is we came out of the gate like we were playing well right away. And I think, you know, I think we were playing a little bit above our head, maybe, perhaps. And then towards the middle of the second half of the year, we kind of came down. I think, honestly, we're a team that's somewhere in the middle. I think if it would have went in the reverse, Keith, I think if we would have struggled like we did in the second half a little bit and then started playing the second half like we did the first half, I think people would have been like, okay, this makes sense. They have a lot of young guys. Now they're starting to get better. You know, they're no longer a freshman sophomore, so to speak. They have so many at-bats, and they're getting acclimated, and they're getting comfortable. But I think because, you know, we set expectations for ourselves, even with some of the scrimmages in the beginning, we played, you know, played Liberty, held our own, played Pleasant Valley, held our own, 2 bigger schools. So, you know, and obviously after winning the district championship last year and having so much success, some of those younger guys that knew there were roster spots open worked hard all year. That's why I'm so happy for them. I'm happy for, like, everybody. No, it's easy to see, look at wins, you know, and say, oh, but, I mean, players like Ethan Koniak and Dinda and just other guys, some of the freshman guys, they're at everything we do in the fall, everything we do in the winter in the weight room, working to get better, not just coming out here in March, you know, through May, June, and hoping for the best. Like, they're preparing for the best. They're playing baseball 12 months out of the year. So, but yeah, it was definitely up and down, like you alluded to. I mean, at one stretch there were, we lost 5 games and had a total of 1 run in those games. Obviously Lee Heighton shut us out 3 times. So, I mean, our bats really, really struggled, and it wasn't necessarily, you know, I think it was just timely getting hits with 2 outs, clutch hits. That were eluding us. We were getting runners on base. We were walking. We would get a couple hits, but we just couldn't get a big hit. And, you know, but that I told the guys, just stay the course. We're close. And, you know, we should have been done probably against Wilson Keys. We should have been done first round. We were down 5-1 and it didn't look good. And then the rains came and we picked it up the next day. And that was almost like a light switch. You know, in that game, we came back, we had 3 innings left to bat. Only needed 2 of them, but prime example in that game, Wilson, two hits, plated 6 runs. You know, we had a grand slam and then another 2-run single. So it's not about, and I preach that all the time, like hitting, we don't get a lot of hit. We don't get a bunch of hits each game, but I kind of always talk about it's when, the timing of the hits. Can we get, all we need is about 2 or 3 hits at the right time. And you saw it the other day, Dinda, 2-run double. Rex, 2-run single after him, you know, so just the timely hitting. Because, again, I know we're not going to go out there and mash the ball. We have a young team and experience. But what has been there, and like they say in football, like defense always travels. Well, I think in baseball, pitching and defense travels as well. And both of those aspects have been very, very, very consistent for us this year.
1: Visiting with Brian Palaha, the head coach of Northwestern Lehigh. And by the way, Tony Sabilla is sending me a text. He will have that broadcast on Penn Sports Radio down there in Bend, Salem tomorrow. What do you know anything about Holy Ghost prep? Obviously, very good. I mean, we know, you know, I don't want to get into this debate, but we know it's a private school. They generally are very, very good. You're getting kids maybe outside of a, you know, outside of like one school district. And, you know, you expect anybody at this point in time to be very strong. But did you find out anything about them?
9: Yeah, actually quite a few of their home games are actually on YouTube, streamed on YouTube. So I was watching. Yeah, I was watching them the other night. Like you said, I think they're a little bit better than their overall record shows. But, yeah, they're good. We know they're good. They have quite a few guys going Division I, their best pitcher. Couple of their top players are going Division I, so we know it's going to be a challenge. we just got to get off to a better start than we did last year. We know that for sure. But no, we're going to do what we do. We're going to pitch, hopefully pitch well, play defense, control what we can control, and see if we could scratch out enough runs to win a game.
1: Well, I wish you well down there. It's a 4 o'clock start?
9: Yes, 4 o'clock. Yep.
1: 4 o'clock start. Okay. Two other things here I want to touch on a bit. This, you know, it's all about Northwestern today, but I wanted to get your thoughts and as brief as you can. Your feelings about Allen. I know you're a Canary grad. You got to be so happy for your alma mater to bring back a district championship for the first time since 1995. You know, they've never won a state. I had to look it up. They have never won a state game. They have an opportunity to make more history tomorrow. I know that obviously your focus is on your own ball game, but I know you're going to be keeping an eye on the Canary score. Just your thoughts, Brian.
9: Yeah, I couldn't be happier for those guys. I know Coach Laskowski and even Eichelberg and some of those other guys have been there for a long time. And you, as you alluded to, kind of, there's been a lot of rough years that you have to kind of endure and get through. But hopefully and I know guys I played with that were at the game the other night, and just the community and everybody's so proud of those guys. Again, I was at the Whitehall game. They have a really good team, by the way, really good. So it's no accident there either. But yeah, I couldn't be prouder of that. And I just think, like me, you and I have talked about this before. Like, it's just when the inner city schools are good and competitive, I feel like it just makes everything so much better. And you know, me being an Allen grad, I love it. I love their success. I love what they do. They have a lot of talent. Like I said, I'm happy for not only those players, but the coaching staff too. Because like I said, when you endure a lot of, you know, because a lot of coaches, we put in a lot of time and effort, energy in season, out of season. So, I always am happy for teams that have struggled for quite a few years. And then finally, all their hard work, you know, their team breaks through and they have a lot of success. And those guys, those players and those coaching staff deserve it.
1: Yeah, I mean, Laskowski was over 100 games under 500 and he stayed the course. I mean, at a certain point, you know, how many times you bang your head against the wall before you get a headache and say, that's enough. I mean, but he kept believing. He kept working with those kids. They must have had a tremendous offseason. And there's going to be much more written about them. I think they got an influx of kids that came in, maybe the Dominican Republic. I have a feeling that they got some kids from the Dominican, no matter where they come from. I mean, I guess my point is they didn't necessarily grow up at West End Youth Center or whatever, you know. But it's great right. to see. It's great to see. Real quick, though, how's the Blue Mountain League going? I know you got all kind of plates in the air right now.
9: Yeah, for sure. It's going well. It's going well. I feel like the league is in a good place. A lot of guys, a lot of different managers doing a good job bringing in numbers. So far, numbers so good. It's early, you know, it's early on. But I feel like it's off to a good start. Everything's off and running. And we'll see as we progress along the season there.
1: Chiro, what's your record right now?
9: We're 2-2. We're 2-2.
1: Okay.
9: We lost our first two, and then we won our last two. But, I feel like that's kind of par. We have a lot of, like, those young veteran guys now that quite a few of them haven't played since last
1: right.
9: season. So, but once these guys like Casey Rother and Derek Holmes and the Lesnick and
1: right.
9: Bollinger,
1: you'll be there.
9: I think we're going to be a problem.
1: No, you'll be there. We'll see you in July and August. Thank you, Brian. Appreciate
9: For
1: it.
9: Sure.
1: Good luck tomorrow, man. Good luck. All right, that's...
9: Thanks. He's appreciated. Thanks.
1: Thank you. That's Brian Palaha. I want to thank him. I want to thank Max Spengler. I want to thank Northampton Softball. Especially want to thank Andrew Stone. We'll talk to you next Sunday at 9 a.m. Be well, everybody.
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14: In Game 7 of the Western Conference Finals on Saturday night, the San Antonio Spurs won at Oklahoma City 111-103. Victor Wembanyama leading San Antonio with 22 points and 7 rebounds in 42 minutes. Shai Gilgeous-Alexander, 35 points, 9 assists in a losing cause for the Thunder. So, it'll be the Spurs against the Knicks in the NBA Finals starting on Wednesday at San Antonio, a rematch of the 1999 NBA Finals, won by the Spurs over the Knicks 4-1 27 years ago. In Major League Baseball on Saturday night, the Philadelphia Phillies defeated the Dodgers in Los Angeles 4-3. Edmundo Sosa, the go-ahead two-run home run at the top of the eighth. Athletics over the Yankees 6-4. Mariners over the Diamondbacks 5-1. Seattle now on a 5-game winning streak. I'm Isaac Lohenkron.
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13: 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Now, live from the Fox Sports Radio studios, here's Brian Noe, Jeff Schwartz, and Bill Craig Krakenberger.
21: Oh, what is going on? Welcome in. Happy Sunday to you. Thanks for joining us here. Okay, another hard-hitting NBA question. Okay, for the NBA, right? You think of Adam Silver. What's best for the NBA? He's watching Game 7 last night. Is he like, you know what? Spurs-Knicks, it's actually a better matchup for us, for the league, than Thunder-Knicks would have been. Do you think he thinks like that? Now, in terms of a better matchup, we're talking any number of things. We're talking ratings. We're talking buzz. We're talking potential entertainment value. All of that type of stuff. I can see arguments on both sides. I think for the Thunder, they're the defending champs. So the Knicks trying to win a championship first time since 73, there'd be an extra layer of intrigue if they're able to dethrone the defending champs, right? Like, that would be pretty dramatic if they're able to do that. But maybe no Jalen Williams, maybe no A.J. Mitchell, maybe it's a banged-up Thunder squad, and it's not as exciting as it potentially could be, right? SGA's falling down. You know how people love to harp on that and the foul baiting and all that. Now you get the Spurs, young guns, way ahead of schedule. You get Wembanyama. You get the alien in the finals as a 22-year-old going up against the Knicks. That's a pretty good matchup. So for the NBA, if Adam Silver's watching that game and he's like, you know, I'd rather it be Spurs-Knicks or Thunder-Knicks, which do you think he's saying there, Jeff?
22: I think that I think Spurs.
21: Yeah.
22: I think Spurs are, you have this guy in Wemby who is such a freak of nature. Like, even my kids, like, I'm like, look at this alien on the basketball court. I mean, they're right. They're so intrigued by Wemby. I think that the passion the Spurs play with, I'm not saying Oklahoma City doesn't play with the passion, but the passion the Spurs play with, there's also a history with San Antonio, right? There's a history with them in the NBA winning championship. There's history of Thunder winning one championship, right? But there's a long history of the Spurs. There's also some nostalgia with NBC having these games where, you know, the Knicks and Spurs have been in this spot on NBC before, right? There's a lot of nostalgia there when it comes to who's having the NBA finals. And so I think with the history of the Spurs, and they're going to show, you know, Tim Duncan with his hairdo and like looking so like cool in the stands. Like, he looks so cool, dude.
21: Yeah, he does.
22: He looks awesome. And he's got the long dreads are graying a little bit in the front.
21: Yeah.
22: David Robinson sitting behind him. Like, they looked so much. They look so fun. Yeah. The Spurs do that little alternate like color scheme thing at home they do. And Duncan's there and you got Pop and, you know, the story was that Pop went in the locker. I don't think the story was true. I didn't even look it up, but the story was that Pop went in the locker room and like cussed out the Spurs after they lost game three. Like, I think there's a lot of history with the Spurs, long history that make this more. And then of course the Knicks, like that sells itself. So I think Spurs, Knicks, that vibe of that series crack is a better vibe than would be Thunder and Knicks. And you know, and I think that would be something that people are into.
23: I have no problem with
8: you asking Mrs. Schwartz to buy you and I a ticket at the Garden. I'll fly over there, and we have a good time.
22: Yeah, I'm sure. Yeah, that's something that I'm sure we can afford to do.
8: It's all, they're actually not as bad as I thought. Like 4,000 a ticket, something like that. Or?
22: No, what, for MSG? Like for the ticket, like you mean at the top of MSG?
8: The top,
22: the MSG. I thought you meant like a good ticket crack, like somewhere.
8: No,
22: like that. Look,
8: the worst ticket. I don't want to get that
21: with
8: mad.
21: The worst ticket.
22: If our girl Burton today over assist, we can maybe put in.
21: I did see a nugget where the game six Knicks get in price is $4,583 just to get in the door.
8: Yeah, just to get in the building. I've seen like four.
22: Game three. Is like two tickets for game three. Like, anywhere near the court. I mean,
8: oh, forget it.
22: How about this? So, like, this is section 117. So it's in the lower bowl. Okay. Yeah. Middle of the court. Okay.
8: Yeah.
22: $18,000.
8: That's crazy.
22: $35,000 for the first row in that section. Behind the basket, the second section behind the basket, $11,000.
8: It's crazy.
21: What a bargain! $11,000? You kidding me? Yeah, right behind the basket.
22: Here's the most important thing. These are not even courtside. These are the closest you can get to the court without being a celebrity. I think $100,000.
8: It's crazy.
21: Wow. Yeah,
8: it really is. But as far as this, you know, yes, for sure, the general public didn't want to see the Thunder probably in another finals, and Wemby in a game is a good watch for any fan. New York's going to be rocking next week. The buzz is already over the city. Games at MSG, a giant event. They haven't hosted a final of 27 years. But the prices, like Jeff's saying, like we're talking about here, I seen the cheapest one of all the games there for like $4,300 for up against the rafters. I was like, that's crazy.
21: Crazy.
8: You can't even see from there.
21: Yeah.
8: I'm a Rolling Stones fan. I've always gotten really good tickets for Rolling Stones. I wait till the last second. I don't think we're going to be able to see the Stones again at their age tour again, but I've seen them many times in demand seats, AC/DC, Metallica, Giant. We just had BTS here. I don't know who they are, to be honest with you, but it's a K-pop band the kids love.
22: Big deal.
8: They sold more merchandise and sold out quicker than anyone else that ever was in Vegas, I heard. And I didn't realize that, by the way, they were here like four nights, like at Allegiant Stadium.
22: Yeah.
8: Sold
22: out, right?
8: That sold out.
22: Oh yeah.
8: The line for merchandise was lying down the street. They said it was about 6 hours to buy merchandise. No, it's insane what happened. Usually for tickets, because they're asked these outrageous fees for almost any event. Buying them last minute is usually the better way to go because people aren't going to be totally robbed. It's not like it's the Super Bowl, but maybe it is in New York because of the 27 years. Anyway, yeah, I wouldn't be paying any thousands of dollars, for an NBA finals personally.
21: By the way, if you did shell out the cash for some courtside seats, who do you want to be sitting next to, right? Are you more of a Fat Joe guy? You want to be Spike Lee, you know, right to the neck? Right?
8: Definitely not Spike Lee.
21: Not Spike. I know you're a Tracy Morgan guy, Craig. You do love Tracy Morgan.
8: Yeah, I like, and Tracy Morgan's a nice guy. I've seen him every year at my friend Teddy's event. Really good guy. I like him. Fat Joe, I have some great photos with Fat Joe. I taught him to play poker about 25 years ago.
22: Okay.
8: He did not know how to play poker. And Irv Gotti, who was from Murder Inc. There, sat me down and said,
22: "A Murder Inc. reference."
8: I think it was Murder Inc. I had to write.
22: Yeah,
8: it.
22: No, you're right.
21: Yeah, you're right.
8: Irv, I know Irv and Chris. Well, Irv unfortunately passed away a couple of years ago, but his brother Chris is a great guy, and he asked me if I would teach Joe. And believe it or not, at the time, I really didn't know who Fat Joe was. But I did teach. He was such a nice guy. And I did teach him because we were playing a poker tournament. And I sat down and showed the hands. And he was so good. And now he's a poker player. I love it. That day was with, I'll give you the other guy's name, with Ja Rule. Ja Rule and Fat Joe. Yes,
21: do we have Ashanti there? We got to have her in the poker game. Come on.
22: I think you're pushing Crack's knowledge of hip-hop there, Brian.
8: That's about it, though. That's as far as I go. Yeah. I did like, when I was a kid in high school or grade school, I at one point I did like Run DMC, though.
21: Oh, there you go. Yeah, nice. Yeah. Sure.
22: I would actually, I think I would choose maybe a Spurs home game and sit behind the Spurs bench. That feels like a good spot to to get a lot of action in there.
21: That's I know exactly what you're talking about. One of my guys, one of my buddies from out
22: crack,
21: east.
22: I don't think he can get it. I'll send Crack a picture. Yeah.
21: He keeps. Yeah. I saw it this morning. He posted it. He's like, man, if you're not watching these Spurs home games, you're missing out. And he had a little
22: A tweet that was like after the game. It was like something like I haven't seen Mitch Johnson without the pair behind him. I don't even know what he looks like.
21: For anybody who doesn't know, they'll show the Spurs bench and the Spurs head coach Mitch Johnson.
22: Yes,
21: and there's a beautifully figured woman, her head is never showing.
22: It's two OnlyFans models. They're sitting there.
21: Oh, really? That's the thing,
22: yeah.
21: Huh?
22: Yeah,
21: oh,
22: they know who they are. And you're right with the camera angle. It's no faces. It's just chest. It's from chin down.
21: Yeah.
22: And crack. They're like there. Like they're right
8: now,
22: in front of you.
8: How do they get in there? Do they get free seats because they're only fans?
22: I think they make a lot of money on their work.
8: Oh.
22: But, they're there. They're there, crack. So, that feels like, if I'm playing courtside
21: seats.
22: That's
21: where you want to go. You want to go to San Antonio. I got you. Yeah. It makes a lot of sense right there. By the way, I will say this. About the Knicks and how dominant they've been. Because I think this is important for the matchup against the Spurs. You're going to hear a lot about this in the days leading up to game one and maybe even throughout the series. Who knows? But the Knicks, this is a crazy stat. They've outscored their opponents by 262 points during this 11-game winning streak. And that's the best point differential during any 11-game streak, regular season or playoffs, by any team ever in NBA history. So they've dusted teams. Like, they've been dominant. But the way I look at it, I don't know. I used this yesterday. I'll bring it out again. I loved Mike Tyson's punch out. I don't know if you guys were gamers way back when. Jeff, you're younger than us, so I don't know if you had the old school Nintendo, but Mike Tyson's punch out is one of the all-time greats. And you don't even have to play the game one time to understand what I'm saying. It's like if you dusted one of the weaker opponents, it's like, okay, cool. And if you're told your buddy, like, no, I really, really crushed this guy, Don Flamingo, it'd be like, who cares, right? That's basically what the Knicks have done. The Knicks have beaten up on dud teams. The Cavs quit in two of the four games where they got swept. Kenny Atkinson's talking about adjusted or expected scores instead of the real score. And it was a disaster. The Sixers have an Embiid on fumes, you know? The Hawks don't have any big guys. Like, what do you think the Spurs or the Thunder would have done to the teams that the Knicks have faced? So I don't put much into this dominant 11-game winning streak as a lot of people seem to put into it.
22: So it is interesting to mention that because, the Spurs were so dominant that not the Spurs, the Knicks, that you can make the case that maybe they're just an all-time great team, their all-time great run right now, whatever you want to use.
21: Right.
22: It feels wrong to dismiss all of it.
21: I wouldn't dismiss all of it, but some people are so beholden to, like, look, they're hot. They're hot. It's like, dude, this streak is going to end.
22: Yeah, so I think that's probably the way to look at it. My biggest concern is obviously, can the Knicks continue doing this at the rate that they have, right? That they're doing, and can they continue to score points and shoot as well? I mean, Bridges is what, 70% for like 11 straight games now.
21: Yeah,
22: Shamet can't miss. Larry Shamet said can't miss. Like, can they continue to do this game after game after game? A defensive team like the Knicks. You know, what's Brunson going to do when he gets the paint and Wemby's standing there?
21: Sure. Yeah. Valid question.
22: What are you going to do?
21: Yeah.
22: So I think the matchup now on the flip side, maybe Champ Payton doesn't make every shot for sure, like he did in on the road in game five and game and seven in Oklahoma City. Maybe so there's all these, it's all these like, you know, maybe I think the Spurs have less maybes in this series than the Knicks do. And the Cavs have no heart. They didn't play like a team that really gave the Knicks the effort that was necessary. The Spurs are not going to be like that. They're not playing like that.
21: No chance.
22: And so I do sort of think it's going to be a lot more difficult to think that the Knicks are going to have their way like they did, you know, against the Cavs. So
8: is this the series you guys wanted to see or not really?
21: I was so fed up with all the anti-SGA stuff crack.
8: Gotcha.
21: It got so ridiculous that I was pulling for OKC.
8: Gotcha.
21: But I'm not upset with Spurs-Knicks at all. I think that's a very good matchup.
22: I really didn't care, to be honest with you, about who made it. I think it's more fun to watch the Spurs play. I couldn't do seven more games of Chet. That just couldn't happen.
21: Maybe you hammered the under.
22: I tweeted out that, you know, my disdain for Chet, and they're like, "You must have had the over last night." I was like, "Buddy,
21: I love when it's always like that. Like, you can't have this take aside from betting.
22: I promise you, I had no money on Chet last night. Right. I took the under. I mean, look, I took the under in game one on him.

0: let's say, I don't know, that the series doesn't last nearly as long, and you get, like, all this momentum and all this intrigue and, like, let's go. It's gone. I don't know why you have a fixed date. I don't see what good that does the NBA to be like, June 3rd, mark it down. It's like, we don't need to know that way in advance. We're going to check out the finals if we're into it. It doesn't matter that it's June 3rd. It's just a weird way to do it.
1: I think it's because they just probably would like maybe like to just sort of already have that, you know, date in stone, so you can sort of know like how you're gonna. I'm with you on that. Like, it doesn't seem to make sense to do it that way, but I don't know. I mean, obviously they have their reasons.
0: That's how they roll. Absolutely how they roll. Kind of strange, but hey. Kind of stealing a page from the NFL, right? Where they put the Super Bowl in, you know, New Jersey. And you're like, why would you do that? It's unseasonably warm. You know what I mean? Like, it's just sometimes stuff works out. Kind of worked out for the NBA this time. All right, we've got Bill Krakenberger, professional sports handicapper, Jeff Schwartz, 8-year NFL veteran. 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
2: No good! 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He secures it! Ahead to Fox! Quickly to Vassell! And the Spurs are going to win! Tomahawk slam! Devin Vassell! And you can turn out the lights in the gym!
0: You can turn out the lights in the gym. There you go. No doubt. Spurs Radio Network on the call. I was waiting for a Jokic-type moment, yeah, you know, waiting for a OKC Thunder member to sprint across the floor and confront Devin Vassell for that unnecessary dunk at the end. Remember when Jaden McDaniels did that?
1: I think the Thunder were kind of done. I will say, the Thunder, remember last year, like, won and didn't really celebrate on the court? Mm-hmm. And then after this game, it just it feels so professional with them, which is fine, I guess. But I never won a championship. I would have celebrated a little more than the Thunder did last year. And then after this game, it felt like the vibe from the Thunder felt exactly the same as winning the championship. Like, it just was just like, okay, the game's over. Like, we're moving on. And I think it's just – I am pro-celebrate. Yesterday, I went to our Little League field for the 12-year-old championship game. They won the game. Like, they celebrated like that was like the end of the world, man. Like, just do celebrate. I think you should celebrate. I am pro celebration. When good things happen in sports, I'm pro, like, you know, we'll watch a college baseball game. So much emotion, like, in these games. Like, I'm pro celebration, and I wish the Thunder would celebrate more last year, but they just felt so business. Even the loss last night felt like just business-like. Like, you know, there wasn't, I don't know, just like the game was over and they just looked exactly the same as they won last season.
0: Hmm. Yeah, I hear you. I'm not sure it
1: matters. Just what it was.
0: All right, coming up next, to say the field is stacked is quite the understatement. We'll have some details for you. It's Fox Sports Radio's Countdown, presented by BetMGM.
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14: 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All right, let's get back to baseball here for a couple of minutes. How about this National League Cy Young Award race? This is insanity. You look at what some of these guys are doing here, especially in the month of May. So we got Jacob Mizrowski over there with the Brewers. How's this sound? 0.29 ERA in five starts this month. He's actually pitching today at the Astros.
15: Yes.
14: So one more chance to add to that. 0.29. And he's been a strikeout machine. He's throwing fire. He had a fastball on May 13th that registered 103.2. It's a starting pitcher throwing 103.2 gas. He had a start on May 25th. You know, his last time out, he threw 57 pitches that were 100 plus miles per hour. 50 cents the most ever by a pitcher in a single game. It's insane what he's just one of many. Christopher Sanchez has been lights out with the Phillies. Shohei Ohtani has done a great job with the Dodgers. Paul Skeens, Chris Sale with the Braves, Chase Burns with the Reds. This is an extensive list of National League hurlers to win this award. And I'm just looking at the odds right now. Right now, Christopher Sanchez is favored. He's at plus 150. How about that? The Miz is at plus 300. As great as he's been lights out in May, he's plus 300. It just shows you how deep this race is.
15: So I'm curious, like, what number you would, like, not bet Ohtani to win MVP at this point. What preseason number is he sitting at? Where you're like, you know what, I'm gonna pass on this. Because, you know, he's like minus 650 now, 600 to win MVP. Oh, I think the postseason he was what, 150, minus 150? Like, what? Dude's just a machine, man. He's not even hitting terribly well yet. He's just pitching is lights out right now. I mean, that guy is unbelievable. The season is just so long. You know, the AL right now, what, two teams over 500 in AL right now? Maybe three? It's just a lot of teams all bunched up together. Someone's going to pop out here and there to make it happen. I'm a Giants fan, and I have them 65-1 to miss the playoffs. To have the worst record in baseball. We're getting close, Brian. Another loss today, we might have the worst record in baseball. Like, it is getting to the point where I'm almost rooting for my favorite team just to lose. Like, I'd rather just have the misery of the losing at this point, because it is as bad as it can get if you're a Giants baseball fan at the moment.
16: Yeah, you know, it's a stacked race when the fourth favorite to win the Cy Young is Ohtani, who has a 0.73 ERA. I mean, it really is. Christopher Sanchez, Jacob Mizrowski are having a ridiculous season so far. You can't leave the Pirates Skeens out, of course, the conversation. It really is amazing. Jeff just brought up a good point, too, about MVP. It's such a long season, though. I guess that's one of the things. We haven't even I'll even say we're not even really close to the All-Star break yet. That's like about 5 weeks away or something.
15: Middle of July.
16: Six weeks. We are at a point where you look at it and you say, why? And you look at the odds of it, and maybe you think you have something there. Just know it's a very long season. We're not even close to the halfway point yet.
14: Yeah, it's crazy. Can you imagine laying, I don't know, minus 650 juice? Right. And Otani got hit on the hand when he was batting, you know, recently.
16: Sure.
14: And it, all of a sudden, your heart is in your betting throat. Like, oh, my gosh. Like, did my minus 650 bet just go up in flames? Like, that's what it's really
16: why
14: dangerous.
16: Why you can't lay that bet, Brian.
14: Yeah.
16: Very
15: well,
16: good.
15: Now
16: good
15: you
16: point.
15: Can. No,
16: good chance, point. Yeah. Good point to make. Yeah.
14: Yeah.
15: Yeah.
14: This you would love this. Do you see this little baseball nugget? So there was a couple that accidentally showed up to a Diamondbacks Giants game earlier this month. They had tickets to the following night.
15: Oh,
14: so they
15: no.
14: show up one night early and they're like, well, screw it. Let's just buy tickets and go to this game. We're here already.
15: Yeah.
14: And they ended up catching a Willie Adames home run ball.
15: Nice.
14: So they showed up the next night with their original tickets, and they caught another Adames home run ball. That's insane.
15: Wow.
14: That's crazy. What are the odds on that? That's what I want to bet on. You know, the fans catching home run balls.
15: There was a tweet I saw yesterday from it was a text from his dad. He was like, I'm in a state that I can't bet on, but I really think that Tatis is going to hit a home run tonight. How often how many games he go to? And he sent his son $100 who put it on last night, and he got a home run for the
14: really?
15: First time.
14: Yeah.
15: Last night.
16: Who's this, Jeff?
15: Just some random kid, tweet I saw on the internet. I mean, gambling Twitter is such a trip, man. I try to stay away from it as much as possible, but wow, it is.
16: It is. Gambling Twitter is. And just to let them know, whoever that is, you have to be careful of legalities here. There's a 1961 Wire Act law. I know it hasn't been enforced, but sooner or later it will be. So.
14: Yeah.
16: You can't tell your buddies across state lines to make bets for you on an ongoing basis. Now, listen, everyone does it for the Super Bowl. I get it. You have 60, 80-year-old ladies playing box pulls. I get it. Everyone does it. But I'm just saying there are some laws here, and just make sure you check with your local jurisdiction there of betting across state lines when you're not supposed to.
15: So saying that Sorsby is kind of screwed. The Cincinnati quarterback who was...
14: dude, he's beyond screwed.
15: He should be, by the way.
14: He should be gone.
15: Let me pull the tweet up here. So Sorsby is the former Cincinnati quarterback who transferred over to Texas Tech, and you know he was in wasn't gambling rehab because he was placing a lot of wagers, but... I mean, some of the things that he was wagering on, you just as a player, you can't wager on your own team to win. I thought I had the number. Where did the tweet go?
14: 40 times he wagered on IU 40 times.
15: But they listed out how many times he also sent money to people,
14: to bet on his behalf,
15: which obviously not great. It was something like $90,000 or something that he had wagered. Over time, and so
16: I just under the $10,000 law,
15: there's just no way that he's going to be able to have his eligibility reinstated. If you do it, you're basically admitting that I saved it right here. I don't know why I didn't pull up. Sorsby transferred at least $60,000 to friends to place bets on his behalf. Ooh. At least 2,900 bets were placed while at Indiana for more than $30,000. He placed money in Indiana football games until he became a starting quarterback. Then he stopped. But while at Texas Tech, he sent $5,000 to a person who placed bets on baseball, basketball, and PGA for him. Because, you know, Texas, you can't do that. So there's just no way he's getting reinstated. Why? His lawyers, the case they're making is
14: I hate it so much.
15: What is it? It's the Pete Rose argument, right? Like, basically, like, I just did it to be part of the team. Like, I just wanted some skin in the game.
16: The lawyers will make all the money in the end.
14: And
15: they're also trying to treat it like an alcohol addiction or like another addiction where it's like he's an addict. He can't help himself. So, you know, please give him, you know, please show some remorse, you know, not show some remorse, but some forgiveness in punishing him. But he knew what he was doing.
14: Oh, he totally knew.
15: And he's an addict. Absolutely. I don't disagree with that part of it. He knew what he was doing. And the rules are very, very, very clear. If you're an athlete, do not wager on the team you are playing on. Whether you're playing the game or not playing them, do not wager on the sport you currently play in. And obviously, you cannot abide by those rules.
14: No, he should be far, far away, man, because that was the argument. It drove me crazy where, you know, his legal team and his argument is that the NCAA is deeply hypocritical, right? Because...
15: So?
14: Exactly. It makes no difference. I hate that argument so much. I'm trying not to turn colors right now because it's the worst argument. It's way worse than, all SGA does is foul bait. it's like way beyond how bad that argument is. It's like, I don't care that either the NCAA or the NFL, this comes up with them too, if they have a relationship with a sports book in particular or a couple of sports books, if their employees in the NFL get busted gambling, or if NCAA football players get busted gambling on their own team, on their own sport, it doesn't matter if there's a partnership with BetMGM or whatever sports book or not. They're going to get busted and they're going to be punished as they should. I don't understand why people struggle with that. That's not hypocritical. It'd be like if you have beer sponsors all the time.
15: That's what it is. This is the,
14: right?
15: That's
14: like
15: example.
14: If someone drives drunk, are you correct. Just like, well, we have this beer sponsor, so I guess he's free to go. Of course, you get busted, you get punished. That's the way it is.
15: That's the best example right there, right? Like pro sports leagues have sponsorships with alcohol companies, right? Yep. And you cannot say, in my opinion, obviously, that you're allowed to drive drunk because NFL teams have beer sponsors. Like, is Henry Ruggs, who's obviously the worst example because he killed someone, but he was driving under the influence. I think it was alcohol, might have been drugs. I'll look that up. But, like, are we like, no, it's fine. NFL sponsor, the Raiders sponsored by Bud Light or whatever, Coors Light, whatever.
14: Our hands are tied.
15: Whatever we do. Right. No, adults. I don't buy the argument. Look, do I buy the idea that sometimes if you're a young male and you're 22 years old, you see a gambling on television and you think you might start gambling? I buy that, right? Like, I buy that a young man might like the adrenaline of sports wagering. And do they overspend? Absolutely they do. But we say in other parts of society, we'll let the adult person handle their own business, right? They have to handle that themselves, or they can get help, of course. It's their responsibility. But for some reason, it's like now it's up to the sports league's responsibility to make sure players don't gamble. That's not the way anything else works.
14: This is the thing, Jeff, and Crack too, right? This is a precedent. If Sorsby is like, look, man, I'm an addict, and he gets to play college football this season, what do you think's going to happen every time a player gets busted gambling? They're going to be like, well, I'm an addict too. Yeah, I just have a problem. Correct. I'm out of control. I'm going to go to 35-day rehab and play college football this season. You can't have that happen.
15: You can't do that. By the way, I don't think that like Sorsby was fixing games. I think that fixing games is not even happening in college football. But the fact is, it's an integrity issue because people might think the games are being fixed. And when you want to watch, when you watch any sport, right? Watch games last night. We're going to watch sports today. You want to believe, you need to believe that everyone's playing for the same goal, right? To win the game with no other alternative, like no other, just we're winning. That's it. And when you start hearing these stories about guys gambling on their own sport, it does make you question, or we see the questioning of like, this guy's throwing the game on the internet, right? We see all that all the time, right? From a lot of accounts that are silly. But sports don't need that. That's why they're so harsh on this. That's why they have to be so harsh on punishing players who are gambling on the sport they play in.
16: Yeah. I think they should be harsher on people that kill people and like Henry Ruggs. He's only been in jail 2 years.
14: Yeah.
16: They're talking about letting him out of jail already. This is a guy who was going 153 miles an hour. Killed a 23-year-old woman and her dog. Mm. You get 2 years in jail. Wow. His sentence from 3 to 10 was already lenient in my opinion. And I think that it is absolutely ridiculous. They're thinking about letting him out of jail already after only 2 years for killing people. I'm sorry. I know it's drinking and driving and we make mistakes as kids. This was a very serious offense. 153 miles an hour with a blood alcohol level, twice the legal limit in Nevada at the time of the crash. And that's just my stance there.
14: Hey, I get it, man. And, I mean, I echo everything you just said. It's crazy. I can't imagine that's all you get.
16: Ridiculous.
14: I'm not a paralegal, but I'm like, that was one of the few videos I agreed with when O.J. Simpson was still alive. He had a video on that same subject, Crack, and, you know, he was like, if I did that, that's not the way it would have gone down, right?
15: We don't have time for this, but OJ writing a book, I never get over the idea of OJ writing a book saying, if I did it, this is how I would do it.
16: Yeah, like, unbelievable.
15: It's like one of the most,
14: But hey, let's lighten the load over here, right? Let's get a smile on our face. Isaac Lohenkron, we tap him in. He runs into the pro wrestling ring here, and he's here to shower with some entertainment.
17: Oh, beautiful segue. I was like, oh boy, how is this one going to work? The Titanic's headed towards the iceberg, but you averted it. So kudos to you, Brian, for that. And kudos to the San Antonio Spurs newly crowned Western Conference champions. As in Game 7 of the Western Conference Finals on Saturday night, they won at Oklahoma City 111-103. Victor Wembanyama leading San Antonio with 22 points and 7 rebounds in 42 minutes. Shai Gilgeous-Alexander scored 35 in a losing cause for OKC. So it'll be the Spurs against the New York Knicks in the NBA Finals, tipping off on Wednesday with Game 1 at San Antonio. In Major League Baseball on Saturday night, the Philadelphia Phillies defeated the Dodgers in L.A. 4-3. Edmundo Sosa, the go-ahead two-run home run in the top half of the eighth inning. Also Saturday night, the Athletics knocked off the Yankees 6-4. Finally, guys, Paris Saint-Germain has landed back in Paris after winning yesterday's Champions League title. As we speak, they are being bused from Charles de Gaulle Airport to the park by the Eiffel Tower for their official championship celebration. But this noise that you're hearing here is live audio of a convoy of at least 1,000 fans on motor scooters who have surrounded the Paris Saint-Germain team bus because they want to escort them to the park. It's the wildest sight, literally at least 1,000 on motor scooters as we speak so far. Thankfully, everything seems safe. But it's a crazy sight. Remember, after Argentina won the World Cup back in 2022 at their championship parade, it got so out of hand that the players had to be evacuated via helicopters because the fans were so crazy. Back to you guys.
14: Wow, good stuff. ILO with the latest. Love it. 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All right, we've got Bill Krakenberger, professional sports handicapper, Jeff Schwartz, 8-year NFL veteran. I'm Brian Noe. Coming up next, picks galore. We'll go rapid fire style. Crack will have his play of the day. We'll compare notes next. 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
33: Yes, another great episode. Hope everybody has a phenomenal weekend. And I would like to solidify my pick, Nixon 6.
14: Oh, dead wrong. But appreciate the gusto right there. Straight off a very nice pick of PSG to win yesterday. That is our technical producer extraordinaire, Mr. Chris Perfett.
4: Yeah, thanks to Aberici Ezzi for taking one of the most boneheaded penalty kicks I've ever seen and missing it sky high. So we cash on that.
14: Yeah. Hey, good pick by you. Crushing the updates and crushing life. That is our main man, Isaac Lohengrin.
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14: There it is. 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Let's do it.
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14: All right, Greg, start us off on the right foot. What's
8: all right,
14: you want?
8: Sorry to do this to you, Brian. I know you're a St. Louis fan.
14: Man,
8: let's go with the Cubs. Let's start out with the Cubs here. Cubs, a 4:20 p.m. Game here on the West Coast over St. Louis Cubs, and actually they're minus 102.
14: All right, outrageous, crack, outrageous.
9: I'll give you two. Hockey game Tuesday night. Give me Theodore over 2.5 blocks at plus 125 for the Knights. He is a guy who steps in front of the puck a ton. I'm going to have to do that the entire series. Also, look, I don't know. Santa Barbara is going to beat Tarleton State in college baseball today. It's minus 210. That's aggressive for college baseball. I'm not laying that. But you put Oregon State together with UCSB and getting minus 108 for both those teams. Oregon State playing Washington State again today after losing 3-2 in the opening game on Friday. I think both those teams win. UCSB has more pitching, and Oregon State's better than Washington State and playing them again. I like the Beavers there. So put them together, minus 108. That's probably the best way to play it.
14: I'm gonna add Spurs minus 1.5 in terms of series games, meaning the Spurs have to win in 6 games or less, right? If they won the series 4-2, they would cover the minus 1.5 game spread, right? So 6 games or less, I think that happens with the Spurs. I just think they're better. I know they're deeper. And I just don't buy this Knicks, this historic run, 11 straight wins, blowing teams out. You're blowing out a bunch of bum teams. I'm not impressed. I think it's a much tougher test against the Spurs. I've got them winning in 6. That means I'm head-to-head with our producer, Mike Gonzalez. I don't know if I love that, but that's where we are right here. Plus money, too. Plus 120 for the Spurs, minus 1.5. I like it. All right, let's get to Crack's play of the day.
18: This is the best play of the day.
11: It's a touchdown! Give it to me!
14: All right, Crack, what do you have?
8: Guys, I love that BetMGM does this. 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In other words, you can go like Patriots over 9.5, 10.5, 11.5, 8.5, 7.5. Let's go Patriots over 9.5 wins for the season, minus $1.45 over on BetMGM. Patriots over. I think I gave out Green Bay also under last week, just to keep that, just so people know. You have action all year.
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7: In Game 7 of the Western Conference Finals Saturday night, the San Antonio Spurs won at Oklahoma City 111-103. Victor Wembanyama led San Antonio with 22 points and 7 rebounds in 42 minutes. Shai Gilgeous-Alexander, 35 points, 9 assists, and a losing cause for OKC. So, it'll be the Spurs against the New York Knicks in the NBA Finals, tipping off on Wednesday with Game 1 from San Antonio, the winner to become the NBA's 8th different champion in the last 8 years. In Major League Baseball on Saturday night, the Philadelphia Phillies defeated the Dodgers in L.A. 4-3. Edmundo Sosa, the go-ahead 2-run home run in the top of the 8th inning. Athletics knocked off the Yankees 6-4. The Seattle Mariners beat the Arizona Diamondbacks 5-1. The Mariners now on a 5-game winning streak. I'm Isaac Lowenkron.
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3: Finally, we have our NBA Finals set. Excitement abounds, the NBA smiling, and we can all see Adam Silver sitting back as if he were C. Montgomery Burns going, excellent. It's almost as if there was a script to it all, but it's not. That's from my wrestling world, but we'll get into that a little bit later on as the show goes on. Welcome in another Fox Sports Sunday. Mike Harmon alongside my guy, 10 years in the league, Houston Rockets, Master Thespian. That's right, he was in Uncut Gems. Go look. It's my guy, Ryan Hollins, at the Ryan Hollins, where you find him in the Twitterverse as we get ready for another quick and easy and fast and action-packed 2 hours. I start by trying to suplex you. What's going on, my man?
6: Hey, what's going on, brother?
3: Shot out of a cannon here because, I mean, it's just a... just so many things going on in our sporting universe as we get ready for the World Cup. We've got Major League Baseball and why can't Harmon stay happy? We've got some horse racing on one of my screens. I mean, there's so much going on. And we get to June 1st tomorrow, which means a lot of these rumors would be trades and roster moves in the NFL can finally happen. So fan bases can start making their next jersey selections as well. But the NBA Finals are set. You and I were exchanging some texts as the game wore on, and I immediately went Family Guy as related to my guy who I've defended for years, but he came up smallish for me, and Chet Holmgren, plenty on him as the show goes on. But, you know, first impressions coming out of what you saw with the Spurs taking down the defending champions.
6: I think San Antonio's for real, you know, and I don't think anybody thought that their group wasn't talented, but the challenges were experience. Did they have experience to go on the road and perform, or would the moment be too big? And they didn't play in between. They didn't play just right. They attacked Oklahoma City, and when you're playing a team that's that good, that they – you know, they have the experience and they're, you know, the touted team that does everything right. You got to go get it. You know, you got to knock the champ out. And that's what they did. So, again, hats off to San Antonio. It's scary for the rest of the league because you're going, man, this group is so young. They've got this 7'4" guy. And then not just do they have him, they got a group of guys around them that work hard and play hard and, you know, really fit everything that San Antonio is looking to do. And the rest of the league is going, man, we got to catch up. We got to figure this out. This is not a foregone conclusion that you're going to be able to beat this team or knock them out pretty soon. So, you know, I think the press is on to everybody else to try to catch up.
3: The old rule of thumb, it's grabbed from the old wrestling world. To be the man, you got to beat the man. Ric Flair's battling his son over some kind of lawn care business or something right now using the family name, and he's a little bit unhinged. But the quote remains just the same as San Antonio sends Oklahoma City away. So we'll get our eighth champion in 8 years. We'll play a little game with that because it was a great graphic. You had 8-8, and then you had 8 over a 30-year period. Actually, yeah, 30-year period from 80 to 2010. So we'll do have that fun a little bit later on. But Champagne, 6 3-point shots. De'Aaron Fox, that was the guy you expected. Keldon Johnson finally what became that sixth man of the year once again. He'd been disappeared, right? He'd been on the milk carton or whatever analogy you want, shot terribly all series long. We go back to the beginning of the series where Fox and his health were compromised. Well, come the end, they're the last standing. You get seven guys in double figures before it's all said and done. Big plays from Castle, from Harper along the way. It's good to see Ron Harper out there, by the way, because I can think back to when the Bulls were good. Because it's got to be about me at least for a second there, Ron.
6: Yeah, I mean, of course, it's a Chicago reference. Right? We understand your frustrations, but, man, I mean – I think everybody's still in shock because they played so well. And, you know, when you're playing against Oklahoma City, it's a group that defends at a high level. Again, they play together. And I thought that SGA made an interesting analysis at the end of the game. And he was like, it was something little. And I think it went over people's heads. What he said in so many words was, if you beat us, you have to beat us as a team. You're not going to beat us as a group of individuals. And for arguably the best scorer in the league right now, or of this, you know, of this generation, a guy who averages, you know, 27, 30 a game, whatever, to say that, that's an extremely strong statement. And, you know, he stood by it. And those are some things that I think you kind of think about Oklahoma City's success. And it scares you think about the Thunder, because he's saying, like, hey, this is the only team that can play our style, can out-team us or go team for team.
3: Yeah, we got plenty more on the SGA comments, because there was a comment he wouldn't make earlier in the series that looms a little bit larger. Again, looking back at my 4 points, 4 rebounds, no shots for what, about 43, 44 minutes of game time. And that's the Chet Holmgren question and enigma that will fuel things this offseason, because we talked about it going all the way back even before this season started, Ryan. Just how both these squads are set up with draft picks and assets to where whatever they need to do to tinker, to retool, and push forward. Their front offices have done a magnificent job of that. And that's where Oklahoma City sits, after looking at San Antonio. Now, they didn't play with their full deck, of course, with Williams and Mitchell both being out, two key rotational pieces, Williams an all NBA player. But you can only play with who's on the court, right? And that's the fun part. We were having a little discussion in the production room before we came on air, talking about every year becomes the next dynasty, right? And generational, the word that's always used. I do the football show with Greg Cosell, NFL Films, Ryan, and I've got 3 or 4 keywords that I can throw in just to make sure I haven't lost his attention. As soon as I say something like generational, I can't even get the "oh" out of it. And he's like, stop, stop, man. But what we're looking at, I mean, Shea finally had a Shea Gilgeous-Alexander game. And I think if you're the Oklahoma City Thunder and their fans, That's the hardest pill to swallow, I think, of it, because he distributed the ball well. And going back to what the Lakers did against him, you and I have chronicled this the last couple of weeks, that he distributed the ball well, 9 assists, 3 turnovers in this game. He had nothing left because he was a one-man band when it's all said and done. You got some from Case and Wallace, but otherwise everybody else struggled from the field, and it just seemed when they needed a bucket, he got a bucket, and maybe folks saw him at his best. Only one true flop in terms of what people have been complaining about for these last several months.
6: Yeah, no, you're spot on. And if you were San Antonio, they did their job. Their adjustments all through the playoffs and every game, San Antonio played Shea different. But in that last game, I thought it was masterful, for the reason being, they said, Shea, go out and beat us. It is not. You are not going to be the guy by yourself that beats us. Or if you're going to do it, you're going to do it through a team. So you need, you know, they challenge Shea in the Thunder, say, we don't believe Chet Holmgren can beat us. We don't believe without J-Dub, you have another guy that can step up. Without A.J. Mitchell, who's excellent against the Lakers, that you have a shot. And at the end of the day, they didn't. They wore him out. Shea was gassed. I mean, he was absolutely winded, you know, as the series, as the game went on. And you got to give a lot of credit to the Spurs again for saying you're not going to be the one that beats us. And when you double team a guy and you don't double team it, I think they just had the mindset to say, you know, we're going to wear those legs out. You know, if you're going to beat us, you're going to have to work, and we don't believe anybody else will. And Oklahoma City, they didn't have it. They helped and recovered and you know, played really the team aspect. And I'm telling you, it paid off.
3: Both teams shoot 45% from the field. Most of the metrics even out over the course of the game. Really kind of frightening how even this all was. But we go back to just that defensive effort, the young legs. But Shea Gilgeous-Alexander having to do a lot of what we saw in peak Golden State time, right? Where Steph, if he had tracked his miles, like you put one of those trackers like you do with your kids when they're doing, you know, soccer practices or basketball workouts, that guy ran an extra 3 miles than you did with the amount of time he had to go around. And that was Shea Gilgeous-Alexander yesterday, just trying to get through screens. And I give San Antonio credit, and this is where we get into that, all right, what do you call, what do you let go, and the officials, how much do you impart, you know, impact the game, you know, in flow, is that there were a lot of big screens that he had to run through where you could see he got stunned, right? The, wow, okay, I just ran into a wall. Well, no call because the guy's standing there, but he's 6'9" thick, right? So there's nothing you can do but move on. And so by the end of the game, you got Lu Dort, who shot terribly all series long. He's forcing up a shot because he's looking over at Shea that he knows he can't get him in. And so the decision making started to wane down the stretch. The fact that you had no timeouts left to even buy that extra 30 seconds late really was magnified in those final 2 minutes.
6: Yeah, man. And again, you got to credit San Antonio. Not only did they wear him down, they made shots. They were aggressive, and their physicality paid off. They hit the boards, and they were just so much more physical than anything that Oklahoma City could have brought to the table. That size factor wore down. You know, Chet Holmgren, you know, not having the weight, and, you know, I just think back even to, like, you see Wimby, he's not huge by any measure, but you see he put on weight in the offseason, and Chet didn't, and it paid off. Like, you could see it. Wimby was better, not great, better at being able to hold his ground, hold his position, and where this was seemingly like a competition between these two, it no longer is, to say it safe. And not to say that Chet's not amazing. He's had himself a heck of a year, but at this level, he's not going to be able to compete.
3: No, that's the biggest thing that you triple underscore with this. As you go back to the locker room for the Oklahoma City Thunder is just that difference, right? And like, there's something to be said for playing with the chip on your shoulder. Like Wemby losing the MVP, you saw that when, you know, the trophy was handed over. He was salty about that. You go back to those early shots with Chet, and those made the rounds. They were part of the broadcast, certainly in the interwebs if you watched it, going back to before they were in the NBA. And winning MVPs, Chet winning MVP despite Wembanyama dominating, kind of thing. So you can't tell me that's not in the back pocket there. And then you look at the way this game plays out, like, he sunned him. I sent you immediately the wacky waving inflatable arm flailing tube man. From the
10: wacky waving inflatable arm flailing tube man. Wacky waving inflatable arm flailing tube man. Wacky waving inflatable arm flailing tube man.
3: There it is. I was going to do my best impression. Nicely done, Chris Perfett, on the ones and twos for us today. But yeah, that bit out of Family Guy. Every time they came anywhere near each other, near the basket, I'm like, this is not going to end well for old Chet, because there's just not enough heft to slow it down. Now, you're blessed by the fact that it's only Wemby that can do that to you with regularity. Here's the only problem. That's the guy you have to beat for anything substantive. 70 regular season wins doesn't mean anything. Go back and ask that Warriors squad that bested the Bulls with their 73 wins and then lost in the finals. Trade a few more, right? I mean, obviously, a lot of other circumstances lead to that loss. But regular season, hell, we're just adding more and more anti-tanking laws and all these other things to try to combat the fact that half the league doesn't try. So when you need a guy to show up, I go back to the classic 70s pop sensation, Randy Van Warmer. You left me just when I needed you most, Chet. I was going to sing it, but it's early and I wanted to save people's ears.
6: Well, we appreciate you for that.
3: Well, you know, I'm a man of the people. But the balance that you got from San Antonio, and the beauty of it is you look at the young core, and again, part of the anti-tanking rules are pointed directly down in San Antonio, the way they've been able to construct this roster with a couple of veterans coming in to help accentuate things. We'll get plenty into the Cornette addition. Not only did he bring the nuns, but he brought the fire to run back down court on a big play, which was huge. But 111-103, your final. The Thunder go into the good night. And I did all that. We got through 16 minutes, and I don't think I said the word Knicks but once. We'll do that.
6: Smith will make up for it.
3: No, I think we'll have plenty of time for that. No question about it. But coming up next, in the postgame, we got Victor Wembanyama said something that channeled one of my favorite TV shows and really just says it all when you get ready and down to brass tacks. We'll do that as we continue.

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0: Welcome back in Fox Sports Radio. Fox Sports Sunday, Mike Harmon alongside Ryan Hollins, at the Ryan Hollins, where you find him in the Twitterverse. Find me over at Swollen Dome as we got you rolling into what is a big sports Sunday. So much on the board yesterday, and I know Chris Perfett, our technical producer, referenced it in the last show. I don't know if you watched a little bit of soccer in the morning preceding, but you had the French squad that gets the W, so Wemby was inspired, Ryan. But there was one play in particular that said it all. And Chris, I'm not a big fan of penalty kicks in general, but would you agree that was the worst penalty kick you've ever seen in your life?
1: Maybe preceded by the one that came before that Arsenal also missed, where he just completely just stopped. Like, both of them were pretty bad. I'd have to go through my mental castle to find all of them, but sure, yes, let's just call it the one. Eberechi Eze's kick was not good. Not good.
0: They
1: not
0: tried to excuse moment. It, saying he normally doesn't do this, but Ryan, it was one of those things. You're pressed into action in a big
1: spot. What was the Patrick Ewing line to his kid at Georgetown? It's like, did you ever practice that? Would you practice that in the gym? When have you ever taken that shot before?
0: See, I thought you were going to go back to the old work stoppage one of we make a lot of money and we spend a lot of money. But Patrick Ewing, living life. You know what, Ryan, I mentioned this the other day. You know when the Knicks finished things off the other day and they took that shot of Patrick Ewing, and it ended up showing up on the back of a basketball card that they did a print on demand for Jalen Brunson. He looked like Charles S. Dutton clapping at the end of Rudy. With like that little jaunty hat on and that coat, like it looked great. But all that to say, we've got the matchup. It's the Spurs. It is the New York Knicks. Knicks have been sitting in mothballs for a while because they finished the job as Cleveland. We'll just say it. They quit. And now they move into that good. I'll say it. You don't have to, Ryan. I'll do it. I'll wear it. As we go, and Donovan Mitchell saying, you know, it was great to get to those conference finals. And that's some of the fear I think people were having with the Spurs when they saw how emotional they were after reaching the finals, right? Wemby bursting into tears, all the hugs and everything else. Meanwhile, you know, they contrast it with the lunch pail New York Knicks of, all right, we still have work to do. But in the post game, this quote from Wembanyama was one that just, it resonates, and you'll see the similarities as art imitates life, imitates art.
2: The Larry O'Brien, it's a childhood dream, and having a real shot at it, having a chance, tangible chance at winning it, at realizing a dream, you know, it's a chance. It's a lifetime chance, you know, you never know when it's going to happen again. But it's, you know, the day we win it, speaking for myself, it's going to be an amazing day of, like, realization of a dream. You know, it's hard to put into words. It's almost like the meaning of my life, you know.
0: There it is. The day we win it, and the perspective of it all that he brings to it. Hey, we may not get another chance. 22 points, 7 of 15, shooting 3 of 5 from three-point range, only to the foul line 7 times, 5 of 7, 7 boards, 2 assists, and a plus 7 win here for the Spurs. But for Wembanyama, he's become that fascinating guy, you know, all the offseason stuff going back to his spiritual journey and centering journey with the monks. I found it interesting. I was going through a stack of cards I'd acquired through the last couple of years, and there was actually an insert from his rookie year called Templeman, if you can believe that. Not dedicated to him, but for whatever reason, they decided to make Templeman. So I thought it was just kind of funny, given the journey and the maturity with which he speaks for a 22-year-old that just kind of leaves you bewildered at times.
3: Yeah, it's he's so far ahead of his time. It's shocking. And again, we all realize these things don't come around all the time. Like, you know, when you saw, and I can only make it comparable to, like, you know, LeBron James. When LeBron was doing his everything that he was achieving at a young age, we knew we were watching something different. And now, you know, watching, you know, Wemby, you know, his maturity, how serious he takes the game, the unwavering focus, we know we're watching something different. Like, this is not normal. Normal, what is he, 22, 23?
0: 22 years old. He'll turn 23 in January.
3: Oh, yeah. Normal 22-year-olds do not think like this. And I think we're all getting it. We're going, well, this guy's going to be really good. And everybody's just saying, we didn't think we'd be seeing it like now. Like now he's this good? Now he's dominating the league? Hold on. They beat Oklahoma City in the regular season. Are they really going to beat them in the playoffs? No, they beat them in the playoffs. Oh, gosh. Oh, this is scary. And I know you can say, you know, Jalen Williams was hurt or A.J. Mitchell was right was hurt. There's a number of variables there. But I think you got to be scared if you're the league saying, okay, now this is a guy. This is a guy where you got to sign guys and you got to shape your team and your roster to beat him, right? Like when Shaq was in his prime, he was getting guys like me signed. You had to have multiple centers on the roster, right? When Kobe Bryant was good, you had to have Kobe Bryant stoppers, guys who could guard Kobe. Like whenever you had the truly great players, they would make money for other players. You had Steph Curry. All of a sudden, everybody in the NBA is trying to go and get shooting. Victor Wembanyama is showing us that he's one of those players.
0: Yeah, we see 8 losses by the Thunder to the Spurs, the stat that'll be repeated given their regular season dominance. And again, I don't dismiss the regular season, the long slog. Many do. I mean, and just say, all right, wake me in April. There's a lot of fun moments along the way, but ultimately, you're absolutely right, right? We've seen flashes of big guys that were different. Once upon a time, Kristaps Porzingis for a minute flashed that, right? They were calling him the unicorn, and then he couldn't stay healthy, found his way out of New York, and then a little bit of the journey that he's had thereafter. Really good in spots, but consistency hasn't been there. I look back to when Joel Embiid was coming into the league and the skill set that he brought, assuming his ankles and feet came along with him and his knees. And well, before it was all said and done, with all due respect to Shai Gilgeous-Alexander, we were playing the wacky doctor's game operation with Joel Embiid his entire career. But when you get a big guy that can channel both he mastered already all of these things, right? I remember Giannis couldn't hit a jump shot at all the first couple years and started to develop. And his name's going to come up a lot. And might as well just throw it up there as well. If he's legitimately looking to leave Milwaukee, well, guess who has a lot of assets and things to move around? Ta-da! There you go with OKC. But yeah, you're trying to figure out where that matchup is, where that mentality is. I know I've seen Jalen Brunson, given that Mamba mentality nod to Kobe Bryant all these years, but Victor Wembanyama is that same guy, that chess match, and the fact that at 22 he's already at that point where it's not a thought of, all right, if I miss, it's like, no, it's on me, I've got to take it, right? We've seen it with a couple of big long distance shots that he's made, or when he passes them up and goes and fights back in the low post, which is where I generally like my 7-footers. Hi, Ryan. But it's that kind of thing that you're now looking at it going forward, and you know, past performance not always predictive of the future, particularly in our sporting universe when all it takes is one injury to throw things out of whack. But for Wembanyama, the old barring health tag to all of it is like, yeah, you've got to figure out how to slow him down. Oh, by the way, you also still have to challenge the Thunder. So like the gap between those two teams and everybody else is something this offseason everybody's trying to navigate.
3: Yeah, and this leaves Oklahoma City with a bit of a predicament, because obviously you can say Jalen Williams comes back. That helps you tremendously. You have another guy who can create his own shot. He's worth it, but you got to pay J-Dub and Chet, and then you got to say, if we pay J-Dub and Chet, which means we may lose Lu Dort, we may lose a couple other guys, are we good enough to beat the Spurs?
0: Well, here's the biggest problem to that equation, is you've already paid Chet. The extension just doesn't kick in till next year.
3: Mm-hmm.
0: And now you've got proof of concept that he's training, saying his prayers and eating his vitamins and bulking up, he's just going to get pushed around against the only guy that matters. Like, who do you pair him up with that's going to be able to do that with the amount of cash, as you lay out the other players that are coming towards their contracts, to keep that nucleus built. Now you have all sorts of assets. You've got a front office and that you trust to build it, and all sorts of trade pieces when it comes to draft picks, but you've done better things with them than most of these other GMs that cycle through. It is quite the conundrum. When we were just, I think 24 hours ago, our network and others, people going, Dynasty!
3: Yeah, and again, you got to figure it out. I think, I mean, we can safely say that the Spurs shocked everybody. It's not a matter of like when, and you knew it was going to happen, but you didn't know it was going to happen like now. And again, seeing that they're this good now, and it's not just that, like, Castle's unbelievable. Like he's on a trajectory to be one of the top players in the league. Harper's on a trajectory to be one of the top guys, because they're looking at Oklahoma City and they're going pound for pound with everything that OKC had done.
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7: Lehigh Valley Iron Pigs lost a heartbreaker yesterday, down for most of the game, score 5 in the top of the 8th, and then cough it up in the last of the 8th. But today's a new day and a new opportunity for a series victory against the Buffalo Bisons. Major League caliber pitching matchup between the Iron Pigs' Alan Ronhill and Buffalo's Max Scherzer on a Good Shepherd rehabilitation appearance. First pitch this afternoon is slated for 1:05, and the pregame show starts right now.

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5: 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Connor Mills on the mic, taking up until first pitch this afternoon at 105 Upper Saline Field in Buffalo, New York, between the Lehigh Valley Iron Pigs and the Buffalo Bisons. Lehigh Valley coming into the day with a record of 26-30 for Buffalo, 27-29. What's on tap? 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What's on tap here for Lehigh Valley? Well, they'll have right-hander Alan Ronhill on the mound. Alan Ronhill is 2-4 this season with a 3.26 earned run average. Last time out, he pitched against Buffalo in a relief appearance, a bulk appearance, so to say. For Ronhill, he went three innings, allowed three hits, two runs, both were earned, walked four batters, and struck out three. For the Buffalo Bisons, on a Good Shepherd rehabilitation appearance, it is right-hander Max Scherzer. Scherzer, last time out, he pitched against the Cleveland Guardians back on April 24th, where he went 2 1/3, allowed six hits, seven runs, all were earned, gave up three home runs in that ball game, and walked three batters, did not strike out a hitter of Cleveland back on the 24th of April. This is his first minor league rehab appearance since his injury. So once again, today's pitching matchup, it is right-hander Alan Ronhill, and for Buffalo, right-hander Max Scherzer. Weather report brought to you by 69 News and the 69 News Weather Channel. Currently 72 degrees and partly cloudy outside here in Allentown, Pennsylvania. However, if you're taking up in Buffalo, New York, taking in the game, it is 64 degrees and sunny in Buffalo. Sunny conditions are expected to remain throughout the duration of the game. Wind gusts are up to 16 miles an hour, so it should be windy. We'll see if that plays a factor in today's ball game. A couple of home runs yesterday, of course, in the home half of the eighth inning, back-to-back to give Buffalo a tie game and then take the lead in the bottom of the eighth. Wind was probably a little bit of a factor in that one. But, again, 64 degrees and sunny in Buffalo, New York. That is your weather report brought to you by 69 News and the 69 News Weather Channel. Last time out, it was a valiant comeback effort, which proved all for naught as the Iron Pigs could not hold on to a late lead in a 6-5 loss to Buffalo yesterday. It was Buffalo early. They opened the scoring on an RJ Schreck RBI single in the second before Schreck drove in two more in the fifth with another base hit. Will Simonette hit his second home run of the week in the sixth inning, a solo shot to make it 4-0 Buffalo. The Pigs came roaring back to life in the eighth inning. Leover Peguero doubled home a pair to get them on the board before Christian Cairo had a sacrifice fly to cut it to a run-run game. Carter Kieboom then bombed his second clutch home run of the week, a two-run shot, and his fourth of the year to catapult the Pigs in front, 5-4. However, that lead was short-lived as back-to-back home runs from Josh Rivera and pinch hitter Javion Ward in the last of the eighth gave Buffalo the lead back for good. Chase Lee got the win for the Bisons, throwing the final inning and two-thirds, while Michael Mercado absorbed the loss for Lehigh Valley. Playing in one-run games this year and playing in their longest game of the year by innings, 11, and second longest by time at 3 hours and 22 minutes, the Pigs did prevail on Friday night. It was a return to a one-run game, their seventh one-run game in their past eight games played. In those one-run games, the Pigs have gone 4-3, Now, with yesterday's loss, they are now 4-4. Their eighth one-run game in their last nine played. Called upon for his first save chance of the year, Daniel Harper passed with flying colors, retiring all three he faced in the 11th Friday night. Harper's first AAA save and his first since September 11th of 2024 against the Harrisburg Senators. And providing a little bit of pop behind the plate, Paul McIntosh homered for the second time this year back on Thursday and his 6-for-17 this week in Buffalo, providing the game-winning knock in the 11th on Friday night as well. And the Pigs did get to Bowman yet again yesterday. No matter where he goes, the Pigs own Matt Bowman, tagging him for three runs and a loss in his Bisons debut on Wednesday. The Pigs now have given Bowman three losses in his career in the ninth inning. Prior to Wednesday, the Pigs walked off Bowman twice last year with Rodolfo Castro and Cal Stevenson, each hitting game-ending homers off him in the same week when he was with the Norfolk Tides. And again yesterday, the majority of the runs in the top of the eighth inning coming from Matt Bowman, coming off of Matt Bowman, as the Pigs took advantage of Bowman yet again on the mound. For Gabriel Rincones Jr., he has made his 2026 debut this week after spending the first 2 months on the season on the IL with knee issues. Rincones Jr. set the Pigs franchise record with 80 walks last season, and he did have a slash line of a batting average 240, the slug at 370, and the on-base at 430 with 22 doubles on the season for Gabriel Rincones Jr. He also had a triple, 18 home runs, and 73 runs batted in. With the 80 walks and 81 runs scored, 21 stolen bases across 119 games, and ended up tied for the International League lead in walks and ranked tied for sixth in runs. Added into the 40-man roster this offseason, Rincones Jr. appeared in 10 games on his rehab, going 6-for-33 with one home run and four RBIs. Rincones had a three-hit game back on Wednesday, clocking three exit velocities at over 110 miles an hour. A couple of transactions earlier on today, but first, if you missed the transactions from yesterday, right-hander Brian Keller was transferred from the Florida Complex League to the Lehigh Valley Iron Pigs. Keller did get the start in yesterday's ballgame. Infielder, outfielder Otto Kemp has been optioned to the Iron Pigs and added to the roster. Right-hander Grant Holman was placed on the 7-day injured list, as well as right-hander Jackson Rutledge. Here today, the new transactions, right-hander Max Lazar has returned from his rehab assignment, reinstated from Philadelphia's 60-day injured list, and optioned to Lehigh Valley. Right-hander Lou Trevino was placed on the temporarily inactive list, and right-hander Zach Pop returned from rehab, reinstated from Philadelphia's 15-day injured list, and then was designated for assignment. So Pop DFA'd, Lou Trevino on the temporarily inactive list, and Max Lazar here with Lehigh Valley. That takes us to our injury report, brought to you by St. Luke's University Health Network, your Fit for Life partner. On the 7-day IL, first baseman Keaton Anthony, shortstop Aiden Miller, catcher Renee Pinto, outfielder Pedro Leon, left-hander Andrew Walling, right-hander Grant Holman, and right-hander Jackson Rutledge. On the 60-day injured list is catcher Mark Colesvary and right-hander Daniel Robert. On the full-season injured list, it is right-hander Connor Gillespie. That is your injury report brought to you by St. Luke's University Health Network, your Fit for Life partner. We'll step aside here on the pregame show. On the other side, a Phillies minor league report. We check in with all Philadelphia Philly minor league teams from the Clearwater Threshers up to Lehigh Valley coming up next. 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
10: Hi, everyone. This is Sam Jelinek, the voice of the Iron Pigs, with your weekly Iron Pigs update. The Pigs have taken 3-5 up in Buffalo, New York, playing a plethora of one-run games, 8 of their last 9, in fact, and are now 26-30 on the year, heading into the finale on Sunday. Felix Reyes has continued to swing a hot bat since returning to the Pigs, smacking a go-ahead 2-out, 2-strike, 2-run homer on Wednesday. That was part of his third multi-homer game of the season. He's now hitting .333 for the week, just under .400 since he's returned to the Iron Pigs. Carter Kieboom also coming through in the clutch in a ninth inning game-tying homer on Tuesday, and then added a go-ahead 2-run shot on Saturday in the 8th. Gabriel Winconas Jr. has come off the IL for the Pigs, making his season debut in the week, and has been solid, posting a 3-hit game on Wednesday and hitting .294 in his first action of the season after knee soreness held him out to begin the year. On the pitching side of things, Bryce Wilson threw 5 shutout innings on Wednesday for victory, while Chuck King posted another solid outing, allowing just 1 earned run over 5 innings on Friday. Max Lazar completed his rehab as he came back from an oblique strain with 3 shutout innings this week, earning the win in extras on Friday as well. Finally got activated and optioned back to the Iron Pigs. The Pigs go for the series win on Sunday with Alan Rangel on the mound before returning home on Tuesday to take on Rochester. This has been Sam Jelinek with your weekly Iron Pigs update.
11: I'm Corey Sparks with the Reading Fightin' Phils, the AA affiliate of the Philadelphia Phillies. The Fightins are down 3-2 in a series against the Harrisburg Senators in a cross-divisional bout. Rule 5 draft acquisition Austin Murr is having a remarkable go at it this week, hitting .333 against the Sens with a home run and a team-best 5 runs batted in since Tuesday. Philly's top pitching prospect Gage Wood threw on Thursday, making his first Energy Stadium debut. Gage tossed 4 innings of 1-run ball with 4 strikeouts. Wood notably hit a career-high 99 miles per hour on his fastball in his first outing in Reading, Pennsylvania. Adam Seminaris tied a career high with 10 strikeouts in Saturday's contest against Harrisburg. And Braden Tucker went 7 innings, the furthest of any RPhil starter this year, back in Tuesday's contest. The Vikings pitching staff as a whole continues to impress with their command. They've allowed just 149 walks through the first 50 games. It's the least amount of walks relinquished for any full-season minor league baseball team through May 30th. It's game 6 today before a 6-game road trip to Binghamton against the defending Eastern League champs in the Rumble Ponies. I'm Corey Sparks, and that is your Fightin' Phils Minor League Report.
12: With your Jersey Shore Blue Claws report, I'm Greg Giamborisi. The Blue Claws are 3-2 this week against Frederick, who entered the week in first place. The Blue Claws have gotten some excellent pitching, including on Saturday from Luke Gabrish, who threw 5 scoreless innings. Sam Heifel did the same on Thursday while striking out a career-high 10 batters. Mavis Graves fanned 6 on Friday, allowing 2 runs over 4 2/3 innings to continue his excellent season. He's got a 3.38 ERA with 51 strikeouts and 34 1/3 innings pitched. Since joining the Blue Claws on May 13th, Wenway Pond has thrown 7 scoreless innings, including 2 this week. Gabriel Barbosa, back from Reading this week, struck out 4 over 2 scoreless innings on Wednesday, and Jose Pena did the same on Saturday. At the plate, Joel Dragus had a strong week, 5 for 15, 3 walks and 4 RBIs. Tyler Pettorini and Devin Saldivar both have 5 hits as well. For Pettorini, it's his first week in Shoretown after joining the Blue Claws on Tuesday with Manalfi Jimenez from Clearwater. Luis Caicudo, 4 for 10 with his third home run of the season. Carter Matheson had 3 hits on Saturday. Cody Shojinaga tied a team record with 4 walks in the game on Friday. Jersey Shore sends Ryan Dromboski to the mound Sunday, 105 series finale against the Keys. Win the game and win the series. With the Jersey Shore Blue Claws report, I'm Greg Giamborisi.
13: It's been a banner week for the Clearwater Threshers, who have taken 4 out of 5 games against the Dunedin Blue Jays at home. Plus, they maintain a two-game lead over the Fort Myers Mighty Muscles in the Florida State League West Division. A couple weeks away from postseason, the Threshers are right where they want to be. Nolan Beltran has been a big part in that, especially this past week against Dunedin, where he has hit three home runs and driven in eight RBIs, with at least one RBI in each of his last three games. Beltran had just one home run before this week, and one of his home runs was a game-tying blast in a game the Threshers ended up winning in extra innings. That one was on Friday, a 12-11 win for the Threshers after they let up three runs in the 10th. They scored four in the home half of the 10th. Victor Cardoza tied the game with a two RBI double, and Robert Phelps picked up the game-winning hit. Phelps has also hit a pair of home runs this week, and on Saturday he finished a triple shy of the cycle and hit back-to-back home runs with rehabbing outfielder Pedro Leon. On the pitching side for the Threshers, Cody Bowker and Ramon Marquez each struck out seven batters in their starts on Thursday and on Saturday, respectively. Cade Obermueller also made his home debut, and the Phillies' second-round draft pick struck out four batters in two shutout innings with just one hit allowed. The Threshers will face MLB rehabber Shane Bieber and the Dunedin Blue Jays to try and take 5 out of 6 in their first home series win of the 2026 season.
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5: And back inside on the pregame show here on the Iron Pigs Radio Network, presented by Ashley. Connor Mills with you as Lehigh Valley getting ready to take on the Buffalo Bisons up in Buffalo, New York at Saline Field, and it's now time for a new car road to the show. The road to the show is driven by new car. Discover why everyone loves a new car today. We'll start with the single-A affiliate of the Philadelphia Phillies, the Clearwater Threshers. The Threshers are taking on the Dunedin Blue Jays right now. Getting the start in that ballgame was right-hander Brad Pacheco. Pacheco, one win, two losses, and 3.77 earned run average. For the Clearwater Threshers right now, as the game stands in the bottom of the third inning, it's Clearwater 4 and Dunedin 1. As we head up to the High A affiliate of the Philadelphia Phillies, the Jersey Shore Blue Claws. The Blue Claws have a game coming up at 1:05 between the Frederick Keys and the Blue Claws. Blue Claws are 21-28 on the season. They will have right-hander Ryan Dombrowski on the mound. Dombrowski, 2 wins, 3 losses, and a 3.65 earned run average. For the Frederick Keys, they have a record of 30-17. They'll have right-hander Yaiber Cartaya on the mound. No wins or losses, and a 1.01 earned run average. Yesterday was a 3-1 loss for the Jersey Shore Blue Claws. They do have an opportunity to win the series here today as they are up 3-2. In the AA affiliate for the Phillies, the Reading Fightin' Phils. The Fightin' Phils fell to the Harrisburg Senators yesterday 7-5. That brings their record to 23-27. Harrisburg at 27-23. For the Fightin' Phils today, they'll have right-hander Kyle Brnovich on the mound. He's 1-3 with a 5.44 earned run average. And for the Senators, right-hander Isaac Leone. Leone making his debut with the Senators here today. That game coming up later on tonight at 5:15. And that is your New Car Road to the Show. 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Discover why everyone loves a new car today. Time now for a scoreboard update brought to you by Ashley. As the Philadelphia Phillies are no longer playing after 5 o'clock this week, they have an earlier-ish game today against the Dodgers. Andrew Painter will get the ball for the Phillies. He is 1-5 with the 5.40 earned run average against Yoshinobu Yamamoto. Yamamoto 4-4, the 3.09 earned run average. Phillies and Dodgers go tonight at 4:10 over at Dodger Stadium in Los Angeles, California. Phillies 30-28, the Dodgers 37-21. In the International League, Syracuse and Rochester just getting ready to go. Rochester, the next team that the Iron Pigs will face, and they are the International League leading Rochester Red Wings. So that is a big series coming up next week over at Coca-Cola Park. Also warming up right now, Norfolk will host Durham. Louisville hosting St. Paul at 105. Jacksonville on the road at Charlotte. 135, Indianapolis hosting Iowa. Also at 135, Worcester on the road against Scranton Wilkes-Barre. 205, Columbus takes on Toledo. At 205, Nashville and Gwinnett. And at 605, Omaha hosting Memphis. And that is your scoreboard update brought to you by Ashley. That about do it for me here on the pregame show. Iron Pigs would like to give a thank you to the wonderful partners who make Iron Pigs baseball possible. Namely rights partner Coca-Cola, presenting partner Capital Blue Cross, and founding partner Air Products. 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It's the Lehigh Valley Iron Pigs and the Buffalo Bisons to wrap up this 6-game series up at Saline Field in Buffalo, New York. Iron Pigs 26-30 on the season with right-hander Alan Ronhill on the mound against Buffalo at 27-29, and right-hander Max Scherzer making a Major League rehab appearance for the Bisons. We'll turn things over to Jack Heim on the other side of the break. He's got the starting lineups and all the play-by-play action from Saline Field in Buffalo, New York after this. 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
23: And Fergus swings. It's a high drive deep center. Brennan going back to the track. At the wall, Cade Fergus. He wins it. It's Fergalicious.
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23: 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Deep right center, he's staring, he's watching, it's gone! A three-run no-doubter for Gabe Rincon.
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0: 3-2. Sanger swings, drives in the air towards left. It's falling fast. Reyes hustling in into a slide. Did he pick it? He did! Sliding catch, Felix Reyes. Get on your horse, big boy.
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0: The 3-2 pitch. Anthony swings, it's a line drive deep right. De La Cruz back to the track, it's off the wall. Coming to score, Lantigua. Wilson behind him, and Keaton Anthony wins it.
22: Now, let's go live to the Cyan Sky broadcast booth with the voice of the Iron Pigs, Sam Jelinek.
1: From Salem Field in Buffalo, New York, it is just about time for Lehigh Valley Iron Pigs baseball. Finishing out the weekend, filling in for Sam Jelinek, I am Jack Heim alongside you here today as the Iron Pigs search for a series victory in Buffalo, New York against the Bisons. Well, yesterday was certainly a heartbreaker. No two ways about that. They trailed 4-0 after 7, but going to the top of the 8th is where the Iron Pigs offense would come alive. A two-run double from Leover Peguero, a sac fly from Christian Cairo, and a go-ahead two-run home run from Carter Kieboom gave the Iron Pigs a glimmer of hope in that one and a chance to grab the series win yesterday. But the Bisons had other things in store. Back-to-back two-out homers in the bottom of the 8th by Josh Rivera to tie it, and Javon Ward, a pinch-hit go-ahead home run, first 5th of the year, to give Buffalo the lead. They would go on to win 6-5 as Chase Lee picked up the win and Michael Mercado took the loss. That was a 6-5 setback yesterday here for the Iron Pigs, but it's a new day and a new dawn and an opportunity to get back in the win column here. As Alan Rondhel will be slating the mound and toeing the rubber for the Iron Pigs, and it'll be going against a major league rehabber on a Good Shepherd rehabilitation outing in future Hall of Famer and Cy Young winner Max Scherzer. Now, as we have the starting lineups here for both teams, and today's starting lineups are brought to you by PSECU, where members achieve more. For your Lehigh Valley Iron Pigs, batting leadoff in center field, it is Dylan Carlson. Batting second and moving from left field to first base today, it will be Felix Reyes. Out in right field and hitting third, just like yesterday, Gabriel Rincones Jr. Back with the Iron Pigs and into the lineup hitting cleanup, and in left field, it is Otto Kemp. Batting fifth at second base today, Leover Peguero trying to build off a three-hit game yesterday. Moving from third to short and hitting sixth today, it is Christian Cairo. Brian De La Cruz back into the starting nine, the designated hitter, and he hits seventh. Caleb Ricketts will be behind the dish. He'll catch in bat eighth. And Robert Moore will man the hot corner today. He'll round up the starting nine, hitting ninth for the Iron Pigs as they get set to go up against Max Scherzer. For the home side of things in the Buffalo Bisons, it'll be Davis Schneider, the left fielder. ADH yesterday. He'll be in the field today in left field batting leadoff. Jonathan Classe shifts from right field to center field. He will hit second, and RJ Schreck will swap spots with him. He'll move over to right field and bat third. Willie McIver back into the lineup. He'll be catching today as William Simonite got the start yesterday. McIver, the catcher, will be hitting fourth. Josh Kasevich was at short yesterday at second base today, hitting fifth. Javon Ward gets rewarded for his pinch hit go-ahead homer. He's the DH hitting sixth. Riley Tirado, the first baseman, staying put like he did yesterday. He'll hit seventh. Josh Rivera, the shortstop, slotting into the 8-hole today. And Rafael Lantigua, the former Iron Pig, back in the lineup at third base to round out the Bison starting lineup as they are going against Iron Pig starter today, Alan Rondhel, who makes his return to the rotation. Well, it's not going to be an easy task today for the Iron Pigs as they're getting set to go up against a guy with the pedigree and the career accolades like a guy like Max Scherzer has on his ledger. Numerous Cy Youngs, a future Hall of Famer, no doubt about that, and he's trying to make his way back to the Toronto Blue Jays here this season. Scherzer will be wearing number 59 today for the Bisons as they're wearing their alternate baby blue uniforms with the Navy Bison script across the chest. Scherzer this season in the big leagues, 5 starts, a 1-3 record with a 9.64 ERA. He did go on the injured list, though, is the reason he's having to make this rehab as he was dealing with right forearm tendonitis and left ankle inflammation, placed on the injured list back on April 25th. So just over a month now and he's been on the injury list but making his way back. Scherzer rocks into his windup. The first pitch to Dylan Carlson is in for a called strike, and we are underway just a minute late at Sandlin Field at 106 in Buffalo, New York, as Scherzer wasting a little time pumping in a strike to Dylan Carlson, the Iron Pig center fielder. He'll be followed by Felix Reyes and Gabriel Conas Jr. in the inning. Scherzer's 0-1. Carlson swings and misses. Pass ball by him at the top of the zone. Nothing and two.
5: That's the one thing, Jack. You know, we've seen Max Scherzer for how many years now. He does not want to waste a whole lot of time. Sometimes he'll pause a little bit messing with the hitter. Not since, you know, the pitch clock has come into play, but
1: the 0-2 is swung on and missed. Carlson chased a fastball up out of the zone. Three pitches and a strikeout for Scherzer in his first rehab outing here for the Buffalo Bisons. Scherzer today going to go anywhere from 45 to 60 pitches for Buffalo, maybe 2 to 3 innings, you would figure, trying to keep it a little bit on the lighter side as he's trying to build up that workload and make a return to the major league level. But looking in pristine form early is Scherzer. Brings up Felix Reyes, went 0 for 5 yesterday. Scherzer's first pitch, Reyes swings and skies it in the air to right field. Drifting over is Schreck. He'll now come in a couple of steps, makes the catch, battling through the sun. Four pitches, two away in the first inning for Max Scherzer. And it brings up the right fielder, Gabriel Rinconas Jr., here for the Iron Pigs. 294 hitter on the year. Rinconas had the first hit in the first inning for Lehigh Valley yesterday, where they had second and third and a pair out. Couldn't capitalize on Grant Rogers, who twirled his best outing as a Bison with 5 2/3 innings. Scherzer's first pitch to Rinconas is a fastball right down the middle, strike one. Scherzer not wasting much time going right after these hitters with a fastball early. Scherzer features a four-seam fastball, changeup, cutter, a curveball, and a slider. Very sparingly will he use the cutter, under 2% of the time in the major leagues this year. The 0-1 backs up Rinconas. Barely moves, though, back out of the box. One ball and one strike. The 1-1 offering from Scherzer sets the pitch. In for a called strike, two, and Rinconas is going to use an early challenge here. Awfully close on the low inside part of the plate. We'll see if Rinconas gets the call. And the call on the field is overturned. So successful challenge by Gabe Rinconas Jr. Count now two balls and a strike here to the Iron Pigs right fielder. 4/10 of an inch out of the strike zone. The 2-1. Swung on and grounded towards the right side of the infield. That'll be gobbled up by the first baseman, Tirado. He'll take it to the bag himself. And that retires the side. Pigs down in order in the first against Max Scherzer, the Iron Pigs 0. And the Buffalo Bisons coming to bat here on the Iron Pigs Radio Network. 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
1: Iron Pigs nothing, and the Buffalo Bisons coming to bat here on the Iron Pigs Radio Network. Jack Heim here with you on this Sunday afternoon for the series finale at Sandlin Field. It'll be Alan Ron Hell taking the mound back into the starting rotation for the Iron Pigs, and his first task will be facing Bisons left fielder Davis Schneider. Ron Hell for the Iron Pigs this season, 2-4 with a 3.26 ERA and 49 2/3 innings. In his first pitch today to Schneider is laced outside the bag at third. Foul, nothing at one, so Schneider aggressive early. Not like Schneider, he's been very passive at the plate this week. as Davis Schneider on the season here. And really, his season has been just this week for Buffalo. He has 7 walks. Very much looking to get on base. Ronel, the 0-1. Fastball on the outside corner. Called strike 2, and we're going to get an early challenge here from Davis Schneider. So 2 challenges in the first inning of this game. Didn't look a little bit outside. See if Schneider's right, and he is. So 2 challenges, 2 overturns. 1 for the Pigs, 1 for the Bisons. The count now, 1-1 strike. It's 1.2 inches out of the zone. That's one of those far misses that we were talking about yesterday, Connor, when we were going over the ABS and how successful these teams are. In fact, 100% success rate on pitches that are more than 3/10 of an inch out of the zone. Check swing by Schneider on the 1-1. Go down first.
5: And again, the league average, 2-1. The league average for that is only 61%. So both teams have a really good eye when it's not close.
1: Good trait to have. Pitch to Schneider. Just outside. 3-1 to Schneider. You're against Alan Ronhell in the home half of the first. Schneider will be followed by Jonathan Classe and RJ Schreck. The 3-1. Schneider swings and flies it in the air. It's going to sail foul back out of play. And the count's full. Schneider's been an up-and-down piece with the Blue Jays organization. Was a solid part of their efforts to get to the World Series and within a win of the World Series victory last season. Of course, that 7-game thriller against the Dodgers. Payoff pitch from Ronhell to Schneider. Low with a changeup, 4, and Schneider draws the leadoff walk here today. So an early base runner for Buffalo here against Alan Ronhell, and it prompts Jonathan Classe to dig in for Buffalo. Take a look at the defensive alignment behind Alan Ronhell here for the Iron Pigs. Caleb Ricketts is battery mate. They are behind home plate. Felix Reyes at first, Leiber Peguero at second, middle infield partner in Christian Cairo, and Robert Moore manning the hot corner at third. In the outfield, Otto Kemp in left, Dylan Carlson patrolling things in center, and Gabe Rinconas Jr. out in right. Classe squares to bunt. It'll take a pitch off the outside corner. 1 and no strikes.
5: Well, the one thing of concern here for Alan Ronhell is that in a short appearance last time out in relief, he did walk 4 batters, right? He had 3 strikeouts, 4 walks. Kind of struggled with the command.
1: Early a walk today. The 1-0 curveball outside, 2-0 to Classe. And looks like the command is a little spotty for Ronhell in this first inning. Saw a lot of that yesterday from the Iron Pigs as well. Brian Keller did a nice job in the first inning to set the Bisons down in order. Had to go through a laborious second with 30 pitches. Ryan Cusick came in after Keller faced 1 batter in the third. His command was a little wonky, but then he figured it out from there. 2-0 in for a called strike 1. 2 Classe on the fastball. Schneider the runner at first. Nobody out. Home half of the first. Series finale of the Iron Pigs and the Bisons here this week. Pigs will come home and start a series with the Rochester Red Wings on Tuesday. The 2-1 to Classe. Misses low with a fastball. 3-1 the count. And now having to work hard early. 10 pitches, just 3 for strikes here to the first 2 batters of the ball game. Ronhell sets at the chest, comes with a 3-1, and it's misses outside, 4. Back-to-back walks here for Buffalo to start the game, and Ronhell's in some early trouble. That's what the Bisons were doing yesterday. Classe had a pair of walks in yesterday's action, already 1 here early today. And speaking of yesterday's action, going to be the right fielder RJ Schreck coming up. Had a dandy of a game yesterday, went 2-for-3 with a walk. An RBI single in the third to start the scoring. He plated 2 more with another single. Past the diving Dylan Moore, who was at short yesterday, plated 2 in the fifth. Schreck aggressive against Ronhell. First pitch swinging, swung on and popped up. Foul ground third base side. Giving chase is Kemp and Moore, but they both run out of room. And it's into the seats. No ball and 1 strike to Schreck. RJ, a 229 hitter, 7 homers, 34 driven in. And a 787 OPS. 4-for-18 in the series. With those 2 hits yesterday. Was struggling before that 5th game. But an early opportunity to pick up where he left off. Schneider at second, Classe at first. The 0-1 from Ronhell. Schreck swings and golfs one in the air, right center field, pretty deep. Going back is Carlson, though, in center. He'll make the catch. fire it in. Tagging from second and advancing to third on the slide is David Schneider. And that will set up runners on the corners here with one out in the first. So a deep fly ball from Schreck, enough to move Schneider 90 feet closer, but a big first down to get for Alan Ronhell here. That fly ball was more in a straightaway center. But Carlson nonetheless made the play. Ground ball could get Ronhell through this first, and it brings up the catcher hitting cleanup today, Willie McIver, back in the starting nine after being on the bench yesterday.

0: 2. MacIver chased the fastball up the ladder, but got a piece of it and fouled it back. He'll stay in the at-bat. Contrasting first innings for both these pitchers. An 8-pitch first for Scherzer. Ron Hell having to get deep in the pitch count here. Curveball swung on and missed by MacIver. Toss the bats up and grabs it in anger as he strikes out, swinging a huge second out of the first inning for Ron Hell. His first strikeout of the ball game, and he's one out away for getting out of the jam here in the home half of the first.
1: Well, that was huge, right? I mean, that puts two outs up on the board. You've lost a double play opportunity, but now, you know, one pitch can be out of trouble.
0: Brings up Josh Kasevich, the second baseman today. Struggled with the runners in scoring position yesterday. He had the bases loaded in the third, grounded into an inning-ending double play. First pitch swinging, he slashes foul, a fastball to the right side. The ball is one strike. Kasevich, a 277 hitter, a homer, and 22 driven in on the year for Buffalo. Hitting 333 in the series with 4 runs driven in. Trying to add to that total here. Ron Hell looking to keep the pigs scoreless after one. The 0-1 to Kasevich. Gave a thought to a fastball, but it misses high and tight. 1-1. Bisons yesterday really struggled. Despite putting up 6 runs, they hit just 2-for-14 with runners in scoring position in that one. The 1-1 to Kasevich. Swings and bounces the ball towards third. That's going to go foul and kick off the Bison's dugout. 1-2. So the Bison's yesterday, 2-for-14. Runners in scoring position, 7 total left on base. Meanwhile, the Iron Pigs had just minimal opportunities, mostly in that 8th inning. Left a couple on in the first, but they went 2-for-5 with 6 on base left when action was all said and done yesterday. 1-2 to Kasevich. Slider misses low and away. Count even at 2. Two balls, 2 strikes. 2 out, 2 runners aboard here in the home half of the first. Ron Hell trying to strand a pair. The 2-2 to Kasevich. Swung on and foul tipped into the glove of Ricketts, and that retires the side. Ron Hell bears down, gets a pair of strikeouts, and the Bison strand a pair here in the first. Ron Hell in and out of trouble. We're scoreless after one here on the Iron Pigs Radio Network, presented by Ashley, the largest furniture store brand in North America.
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0: Top half of the second inning, scoreless at Salem Field in Buffalo, New York. Alan Ron Hell having to find his way out of some early trouble, but he keeps the Bisons off the scoreboard. It'll be 4-5-6 due up in the second inning against Max Scherzer. For the Iron Pigs, it'll be Otto Kemp, Leover Peguero, and Christian Cairo scheduled to face the 41-year-old right-hander in Scherzer. Well, they're hoping to make him work a little harder than he did in the first. 8 pitches, 6 strikes, set the Pigs down in order. Scherzer sets the first pitch to Kemp as a slider outside for 1.

0: See a lot of that slider from Scherzer. It's a change he made back in 2023 with his pitch mix. Up that percentage use by almost 6% of the time. The 1-0 slider fanned on by Kemp. One ball, one strike. He was using it 16% of the time when he was splitting time with the Mets and Rangers in 2023. But in the 2024 season, up the usage to 22%, and it's only gone up from there in the late stages of his career. The 1-1, Kemp swings and fouls back a fastball. 1-2. Scherzer velo-wise at this stage, he'll sit right around 92, 93 with the fastball. Not as much life as it once was, but still a highly effective pitch, keeping it towards the top of the zone. One ball, two strikes to Kemp. Scherzer sets, throws, and the changeup just misses below the knees. Count 2-2. We've already seen a pair of challenges early, both from the batters. It was Gabriel Rincones Jr. getting a call overturned for the Iron Pigs, and it was Davis Schneider getting one overturned for the Bisons. The 2-2. Fastball low outside, and the count's full to Kemp. Good at-bat here for Otto against Scherzer. Kemp coming back down to Lehigh Valley, a 275 hitter. Full count pitch from Scherzer. Swung on and missed. He struck him out. Second strikeout for Max. One away here in the second. Went to that slider, kept it in the zone, and Kemp was just behind it. Tailing away from him. One out, and it brings up Leiber Piguero. Started the scoring in the eighth yesterday for the Iron Pigs in the two-run double that kicked off the third base bag and skittered down the left field line. Went 3-for-4 in that ballgame. First pitch from Scherzer to Piguero is a fastball right down the heart of the plate for a strike, 0-1. What you're seeing from Scherzer early here is kind of reminiscent of what we saw when Zach Wheeler was rehabbing with Lehigh Valley. It's just the pitch count is low. The stuff that you know is too good to be playing at this level, to be quite frank. But you know it's just this guy's having to go through it to build the arm back up to handle that workload being sidelined for a month. The 0-1 curveball missed inside for a ball. One ball, one strike. Pitch from Scherzer. Fastball fouled away by Piguero, 1-2. It's just simply the case of Scherzer's accuracy and his feel for all of those pitches where he can place them wherever he wants. So it's got him this far in his career, and it's a big part of why he'll be in Cooperstown one day. The World Series champion of the Washington Nationals in 2019 was part of that Blue Jay squad who made it last year. The 1-2 skips to the plate. Outside with the slider, 2-2. But the Iron Pigs at least making him work a little bit harder in the second. Again, Scherzer will be capped today right around 45 to 60 pitches, however far they're willing to let him go in this first rehab outing. Slider misses away. Now a full count to Piguero. In the second inning, you're seeing that slider from Scherzer just have a little too much run on the glove side. Full count pitch and misses low and away. Piguero, nice job to battle back in the at-bat from down 1-2. He draws a walk against Scherzer, and the Iron Pigs have their first base runner of the afternoon.
1: Yeah, good at-bat by Piguero. Didn't chase anything. Scherzer's trying to work on all of his pitches and just could not find the zone. Can't make it easy for him.
0: Christian Cairo coming up. That you can't. Can't help a guy out like this out. First pitch, fastball misses up above the letters, 1-0. Cairo for the Iron Pigs, 255 hitter, 2 homers, 19 driven in. Solid OBP over 400 at 403. 1-0. Inside for ball 2, we're going to get a challenge here by Willie McIver. Second challenge of the game by Buffalo. They've already won one. See if they can get this call overturned. And the pitch is on the inside corner. Overturned, so it'll be a 1-1 count to Cairo. Three challenges, three overturns here against home plate umpire Derek Pacheco. Get to today's umpires presented by Gross McGinley, attorneys at law. Derek Pacheco behind home plate calling the balls and the strikes. At third base, it is Kellen Martin. And at first base, it is Charlie Welling. Focused on fair play, Gross McGinley has been providing trusted legal counsel to the greater Lehigh Valley for over 50 years. For the 1-1, we did get a time called by Cairo. One out, Piguero first, the 1-1 pitch. Cairo swings in, flies into the air, right field side. It'll go back out of play. Count 1-2. Caro got his first hit of the series yesterday. He was riding an 0-for-14 in Buffalo this week, but his single yesterday also had a sacrifice fly in the midst of that 5-run eighth for the Lehigh Valley. Here's her. He gets the runner at first, the 1-2. Inside, runner off for second is Peguero. Throw down, and he steals second of these. For Peguero's sixth stolen base of the season has not been caught yet. It's a good pitch to run on as that slider backed up Cairo for ball two. And good jump and an easy feet first slide to get him in ahead of the throwdown. So now runner in scoring position for the Iron Pigs in the second. Two balls and two strikes to Cairo. Scherzer's pitch misses low. Nicely blocked by McIver, and the count's full again. Three straight full counts to start the second inning for Max Scherzer. Three, two to Cairo. Fastball inside, ball four. Back-to-back walks here for the Iron Pigs. Much like what the Bisons did to establish their threat in the first, the Pigs have done the same thing against Scherzer here in the second.
1: Well, Jack, it was eight pitches in the first inning, 18 pitches now here in the second. So Iron Pigs have learned from the first. They're trying to draw a little bit longer at bats, and they're making Scherzer work.
0: And you also have to wonder, depending on the length of this inning, how much do you want to work Scherzer so hard in his first rehab appearance here with the Bisons? First pitch to Brian De La Cruz back in the lineup today. DHing takes a fastball at the knees for a called strike one. De La Cruz, 216 hitter, 8 homers, 33 driven in on the year for the Iron Pigs. It's been ups and downs. There's been really good spurts for De La Cruz. Also gone on some cold stretches. The 0-1, fastball misses away, 1-1. Going back to the challenge that we saw earlier, we've had three successful challenges already. What's fascinating to me is the early game approach to challenges. De La Cruz's high chopper that kicks off his knee, and it's a foul ball, 1-2. I wonder what goes into the thought process of whether you're going to go all in on challenging early or not, whether it's a spur of the moment type of thing, whether you know the umpire. That's always something that intrigues me, because you'll see some games with teams, they're very lax, they're laid back. They'll preserve their challenges for the later stages of the ballgame, but we've seen from both these teams today, not afraid to pull the trigger and use the challenges early in the game. 1-2 to De La Cruz. Swung on and grounded back to Scherzer. Knocks it down. He'll go to second for one. Back to first is Kasevich. It's in time. A 1-4-3 double play to retire the side. Scherzer stuck with it. Composed. Made a throw to second. Good PFP from Scherzer to turn the double play and retire the side. Pigs threaten but don't score. We're scoreless going to the bottom half of the second here on the Iron Pigs Radio Network. 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
6: Just relax and love the Knicks. Because if an Oklahoma City Thunder team or the Spurs were doing this, you would say, boy, what an incredible run this is. Because everything the Knicks are doing is what people love about their teams. The Knicks are fun. They're fun to watch. They like each other. You can tell how much fun they're having with each other, right? The celebrities at the games are so much fun. And you can tell it's not just from a celebrity at the game to be at the game. Most of them absolutely love the Knicks. When Mariska Hargitay is hugging Jalen Brunson at the end of the game, and both of them are most excited to hug the... I don't know who's more excited.
7: That's right? 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
6: 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I grew up, I love Mariska Hargitay. She loves Jalen Brunson.
7: Who doesn't love Mariska Hargitay?
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0: Home half of the second, scoreless here at Salem Field in Buffalo, New York. I'm Jack Heim, coming to you from the Cyan Sky broadcast booth. Ronell's first pitch to Javon Ward is a fastball on the outside corner, a called strike one, and that's how the home half of the second begins. Ward with a little bit of a head tilt, not sure he agreed with that call, but elects not to challenge. First, the 1-0 part of me, or the 0-1, is a curveball high up out of the zone, now makes it 1-1. Ward had the biggest hit of the game in yesterday's action at a pinch hit go-ahead home run in the bottom of the eighth as he came in for Ryan McCarty. Five homers on the year for Javon Ward. The 1-1, fastball high and in tight, 2-1. Ward for Buffalo, a .271 hitter, .868 OPS, five homers, nine driven in. A pair of homers in the series. The 2-1, Ward fans and misses on a breaking ball, 2-2. It'll be Ward followed by Tirada and Josh Rivera in the second for Buffalo here against Alan Rahill. Two balls, two strikes. The pitch, changeup up and away, and the count is full. A lot of full counts, long at-bats. Ron Held trying to settle into a groove here early. Three balls and two strikes. Ron Held delivers. Ward swings and is behind it, fouls it away to the left field seats, and he'll see another. What makes Ron Held tricky is the varying speeds of his pitches. He can dock it down 20 miles an hour. The curveball, the latest one of this at bat, 71. The fastball right around 92. Payoff pitch in there. Strike three call. The fastball at the knees. Ward down looking. And it's three straight strikeouts for Alan Rahill.
1: Well, you talk about settling down, right? Rocky start, back-to-back walks. Then you get a fly out and three straight strikeouts. Rahill is now dealing.
0: Certainly seems like he's finding his footing here today. After letting the first two batters of the game get away to walks, Ronald Tirada up, one out, nobody on, swings at the first pitch and lines it into center field. Carlson started back, now cutting across more towards left center. He'll put it away with ease, and there is two away in the second. That's also a way to get yourself out of some more lengthier at-bats. Get a guy to swing at the first pitch and line out. Two away in the second for the shortstop, Josh Rivera. Had the game-tying home run in the eighth yesterday for Buffalo. It was just a line shot that just snuck over the left center field wall. And then Javon Ward did his thing to give the Bisons the come-from-behind 6-5 win. First pitcher Ron Held, Rivera's a fastball at the bottom of the zone for a strike. Nothing and one. It's a 22-pitch first inning for Ron Held. He's at 10 now here in the second. Ball's one strike. Slider is fanned on by Rivera, 0-2. Ronell working quicker, finding the zone more. Rivera's going to use his timeout before the 0-2 offering. Rivera on the year, 197 at the plate, 659 OPS. The 0-2 swung on and missed. A half-hearted swing at that by Rivera, and the side's retired. The Bisons go down in order. Another pair of strikeouts for Ronell. He's sat down 4-2. We're scoreless after two at Salem Field on the Iron Pigs Radio Network. 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
2: And time for a scoreboard update brought to you by Ashley. Philadelphia Phillies in action against the Dodgers coming up later on tonight at 4:10. Where it is for the Phillies, Andrew Painter on the mound. And for the Dodgers, it is Yoshinobu Yamamoto. In the International League, bottom of the third inning, Syracuse and Rochester are scoreless in the bottom of the second. Norfolk leads Durham 2-1. Top of the second inning, Jacksonville ahead of Charlotte 1-0. Top of the second, St. Paul 1, Louisville 0. Top of the first, just getting going between Indianapolis and Iowa. Getting ready to go, Scranton-Wilkes-Barre and Worcester over in Scranton-Wilkes-Barre. 2:05 first pitch between Toledo and Columbus. At 2:05, Nashville hosting Gwinnett. And at 6:05, it is Memphis and Omaha. As we enter into the top of the third inning, we are scoreless up at Salem Field between the Lehigh Valley Iron Pigs and the Buffalo Bisons. With play-by-play, here's Jack Heim.
3: Thank you very much, Connor. Scoreless going to the top of the third at Salem Field for the Buffalo Bisons and the Lehigh Valley Iron Pigs in this series finale. It will be Max Scherzer going back out to start the top of the third. And for the play-by-play, we'll send things back to you, Connor Mills.
2: Thank you very much, Jack. And again, for Max Scherzer right now, he's at 31 pitches so far in today's ball game, projected to go 45 to 60. We'll see how far into the ball game he's able to go. 8-pitch first inning, 22-pitch second inning, and we'll see what's in store for him here in the third. Cale Ricketts will get things started off for Lehigh Valley. Ricketts, Robert Moore, Dylan Carlson. First pitch from Scherzer, and it is swung on and fouled back. Nothing and one to Ricketts. Ricketts, a lefty. Batting 182 this season, has a little bit of pop. 4 home runs, 24 runs driven in. Here's the 0-1, it swung on and flown out towards right field, tailing out towards the seats, and it goes out of play. Count goes to 1-2. Caleb Ricketts so far in the series, he is 1-for-9, batting 111, a double, 2 runs driven in, and 2 strikeouts. A little bit of a rough stretch for Ricketts. And the pitch is swung on and missed, strike 3. That's a strikeout for Max Scherzer. Ricketts goes down swinging for the first out in the top of the third. And Robert Moore now to the plate.
3: Tough for Ricketts, just burying a slider in on the hands, just completely tied him up there for the K.
2: Third strikeout of the game for Max Scherzer. And the first pitch, check swing. Did he go around, Robert Moore? Yes, he did. So says third base umpire in Kellen Martin. Derek Pacheco behind home plate. Charlie Welling over at first. Kellen Martin over at third. At the plates, Robert Moore, and the pitch from Scherzer is swung on and popped up. This one towards the left side into shallow left field, ranging over to left fielder Davis Schneider, who makes a one-handed grab. And there are quickly two away.
3: And going back to that strikeout against Ricketts, that's the thing about Scherzer. That slider is just such a great weapon against both sides of the plate. It, as he kind of takes a little bit more off of it against righties, there's a little bit more sweeping action to it. But against the lefties, it's more of a tighter, you know, old school traditional slider where he can really bear it in on your hands. And that's what makes it such a difficult pitch to pick up and hit.
2: And with the two walks, Peguero and Kyra, both are righties. Both were able to lay off of it as they were outside for the most part. First pitch in for a called strike. Back to the top of the lineup for Dylan Carlson. Carlson with Felix Reyes on deck. First time up for Carlson, the first strikeout victim of Scherzer. Second pitch swung on and fouled straight back. It's nothing and two.
3: This is the version of Scherzer that we saw back in the first inning, where it was aggressive, getting right after these guys and not struggling with getting into deeper counts.
2: No balls, two strikes, two down, top of the third and scoreless. The pitch from Scherzer is bounced in the dirt with a curveball. Count goes to 1-2. Kyra also, or Carlson, 4 of 17 this series, batting 235 against Buffalo. in his six-game road trip. And the pitch misses low and inside, ball two. So Carlson works himself back into the at-bat, down 0-2. Now it's 2-2. Scherzer from the windup, kicks and deals, is a check swing, check over to third. Charlie Martin says yes, he went around, strike three. And two strikeouts in the inning for Max Scherzer as we are scoreless heading to the third inning. Home half of the third inning next here on the Iron Pigs Radio Network, presented by Ashley, the largest furniture store brand in North America.
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2: Home half of the third inning and scoreless between the Buffalo Bisons and the Lehigh Valley Iron Pigs. Alongside Jack Keim, I'm Connor Mills. Due up at the plate for the Buffalo Bisons, it is Rafael Antigua, old friend, former Iron Pig. Then back to the top of the lineup for Davis Schneider and Jonathan Clase. First pitch swinging and bangs it into center field for a base hit is Rafael Antigua. He picks up the first base hit of the ball game on either side. And it's a leadoff man on base for Davis Schneider.
3: Montigua just got a fastball out there over the plate, and he jumped all over it here against Ron Hill.
2: First pitch in to Schneider as Lantigua takes off. He steals second base uncontested.
3: Bisons feel they have a pathway to run on Ron Hill early. Second steal of the game. Clase swiped one in the first. Now Montigua wasting little time getting an easy stolen base here, even without a throw from Ricketts in the third.
2: That last pitch was in for a strike. The second one swung on and missed. It is nothing in two. Schneider walked in the first. He was a part of back-to-back walks to lead off the ball game against Alan Rahnhell. The pitch taken high and away, ball one. Count is at one ball and two strikes. And the series for Schneider, batting 154. Double RBI, nine walks. Now make it 10 as he swings and fouls this one straight down and into the catcher of the Pigs and Caleb Ricketts. Carmine's at 1-2 as Ricketts kicks some dirt. He's all right. But Schneider has been getting on base. See, the foul tip goes right into, the, I believe, the ankle maybe of Schneider. And then bounces and hits Ricketts. 1-2 the count. Ron Hill looks back at second. Now delivers. And it is fouled off at the plate by Schneider. Count remains at 1-2.
3: Schneider plays the game, and I think a very much embodiment of where he's from. You know, New Jersey guy, grew up in Voorhees. Around there. Jersey guys play, you know, tough, hard-nosed baseball. You know a thing or two about that.
2: The pitch right down the middle, strike three called. Ron Hell gets him looking. Now, when you say Voorhees, there's Glenn Gardner Voorhees, there's Voorhees High School, there's multiple Voorhees areas in the state of New Jersey. Was he right across the river, or was he kind of South Jersey a little bit?
3: Went to Eastern Regional High School.
2: David. So South Jersey.
3: Davis Schneider, 28th round pick originally by the Blue Jays. But really what I come full circle to mean by that, just guy who was a grinder. Grinder's whole career to get to this point, being drafted that late.
2: Curveball
3: long road.
2: From Ron Hell in for a called strike. Nothing in one.
3: It's a long road to get here, though, and it's impressive. We do have a challenge.
2: And the curveball is in there for a confirmed strike. So that is the first challenge lost by the Bisons, and challenges have been flying around early in this game. First lost challenge, however. Three by the Bisons, one by Lehigh Valley. Pitch from Ron Hell taken outside for ball one. So it brings the count to 1-1. Class A did walk in the first. Stole his seventh base of the season. Make that his ninth. And the pitch is swung on and popped up behind home plate. Ranging over is the catcher, Caleb Ricketts, but he runs out of room. So the count remains at 1-2 with a first unsuccessful challenge. And it wasn't really even close, as, you know, the edge distance is kind of what they go off of. 2.4 inches. Right, so that is in the strike zone, and it's in by quite a bit. One and two, the pitch bounces in the dirt. Ricketts keeps in front of him, keeps the runner at second base. Lantigua has to hold off, and the count goes to 2-2.
3: And in that first inning, it was his ninth stolen base of the year for Class A.
2: So, you know, the TV graphics that they put up, yeah, you put something in front of our face, we're going to read it. And unfortunately, we had it right originally. They did not. Is that a broadcast victory as the Pigs go for a series victory? Pitch misses outside. Count has run full now to Jonathan Classe. You have to trust what they put up in front of you is accurate. And if it's not, well,
3: get accurate.
2: Fool us once. What's the saying? Fool me once. Shame on you. Fool me twice. Ball's hit over into the right side. Knocked down by the second baseman, Peguero. Throws it over to Felix Reyes in time for the second out.
3: Montigua advances to third on the play, so puts the first runner of the ball game 90 feet closer to scoring. But considering Montigua was at second and nobody out, been a nice job from Ron Hell to this point. Keep him out there.
2: Ron Hell has worked himself into and out of traffic so far in this game. He walked the first two batters he saw, the fly out to center and two strikeouts. Easy inning in the second, and now here in the third, Lantigua singled, stole second base, advanced to third on a ground ball by Class A, and now here's R.J. Schreck. First pitch in, Schreck.
3: And we have our second pitch clock violation on Allen Ron Hell here. And he, on the mound, you can see him just kind of throw his head towards the sky like a disgraceful look. It's like, man, another one.
2: Two pitch clock violations now against Ron Hell. And Schreck lines this one over a leaping second baseman, Peguero. In to score is Rafael Lantigua. And the Buffalo Bisons have taken the lead in the home half of the third inning. 1-0 Buffalo off the bat of R.J. Schreck.
3: Schreck does it again. He had a fantastic week at Coca-Cola Park a couple of weeks ago against the Iron Pigs. Had three RBIs in the game yesterday and now picks up his 35th run batted in on the season with that line drive single into right. Really turning it on here in these last two games of this set against the Pigs.
2: First pitch in, check swing, Billy McIver. And MacGyver takes it for a called strike. Nothing in one. So Antigua in to score. RJ Schreck over at first and check in on Schreck. And he is back safely. Schreck is currently ranked the number 9 prospect in the Blue Jays organization. And the way that he has hit against Lehigh Valley, you'd think that he's number 1 as he takes off for second base. The throw in by Caleb Ricketts on a hop, not in time. And a stolen base by RJ Schreck. That's his 4th of the season. The 3rd stolen base against the Iron Pigs here today in Alan Ronhell. And now another runner in scoring position with 2 down in the bottom of the 3rd.
3: And they're just getting such good jumps off of Ronhell at first. He does take a little bit longer to get to the plate. And they're not wasting any time. I mean, you saw that throw over to keep Schreck close, but it didn't pay him any bother at all as he, on the next pitch, immediately took off and swiped 2nd.
2: 0-2 pitch misses outside to Willie MacGyver. That makes it now 1-2. Well, the nice thing here is Ronhell has 2 outs in the bottom of the 3rd. All he really needs to focus in on is the batter. As MacGyver calls time.
3: Same start as yesterday's game with the Bisons grabbing the lead in the 3rd, which they did on an RJ Schreck single in that game yesterday. So
2: 1-2 taken high, ball 2.
3: Deja vu all over again, if you will.
2: Now, Willie MacGyver, we've talked a lot about RJ Schreck and how he has really liked Iron Pigs pitching. Willie MacGyver this series batting .417, 5 hits and 12 at-bats, a double, triple, and 5 RBIs. He's got an opportunity here as he swings and flies this one out into left center field, ranging back to the wall, and one hops a warning track and all the way back to the fence. Into scores RJ Schreck. Willie MacGyver rounds first. He heads to 2nd, and it's an RBI double for Willie MacGyver. And the Buffalo Bisons have put up a 2 spot in the last of the 3rd. Buffalo 2, Lehigh Valley nothing.
3: That's just a good piece of hitting from MacGyver. Got a breaking ball that was tailing away from him. He got the bat head out in front of it and just hooked it into the left center field gap. Just too far back of a run as Carlson, he was playing a little bit more towards straight on, maybe a little bit more shifted towards right center. It was just such a lot, so much room to cover. There's no chance anyone was going to get there. And now it's a 2-run 3rd for Buffalo.
2: 5th double of the season for Willie MacGyver, and now the first pitch, a breaking ball, misses to Josh Kasevich. Nothing in 1.
3: Now Ronhell just trying to play a little damage control here in the 3rd. Keep it at 2.
2: Kasevich stands in the box, and the pitch from Ronhell. A fastball hits the outside corner for strike 1. He was at the count at 1-1.
3: And both these starters, very similar trends, where Scherzer had a quick first, longer second, quick third. Ronhell, lengthier first, 11-pitch 2nd, now back to a longer inning here in the 3rd.
2: Here's the 1-1. Breaking ball swung on and over the leaping glove of Lovier Peguero. Into center field, rounding 2nd base, headed for 3rd, and into scores Willie MacGyver. And on first, with an RBI single, is Josh Kasevich.
3: That's a tough break for Ronhell. It was a line drive back up the middle from Kasevich. Peguero gave it all he could, but it just clanked off the edge of his glove and into center field. And MacGyver easily coming in to score. And the Bisons starting to string some runs and hits together here in this inning against Ronhell.
2: 3 runs in the inning. As the pitching coach for the Lehigh Valley Iron Pigs in Phil Condari out on the mound talking with Alan Ronhell. It has been a long inning for Ronhell so far.
3: And it just makes it tougher for Ronhell and for Peguero because Peguero did all he could. I mean, he did everything right. He was in the right position. He got up there, tried to high point the ball, and it just ever so slightly didn't have enough airtime there to be able to haul it in.
2: Ronhell up to 55 pitches, 35 of them for strikes. He's going to need a couple more here to try to get out of the inning.
3: 22 here in this inning and a power threat in Javon Ward. 2 homers in the series, 5 on the year at the plate.
2: And, of course, Ward hit the go-ahead home run in yesterday's ball game as the first pitch misses low from Ronhell. It is 1-0. Going go-ahead home run hit by Ward. Bottom of the eighth inning yesterday. Off of Mercado. 1-0 pitch, bounces in the dirt. Ricketts keeps it in front of him and keeps the runner, Kasevich, firmly planted at first. Got a man warming up in the bullpen for the Buffalo Bisons.
3: And they're checking on Ricketts here, as that ball, I think, came up and got him. Might have got up under the mask. We'll have to see another look on that. And that's Devereaux Harrison loosening in the Bisons bullpen. As you look here, Ronel's pitch is changing, skipped the plate. Yeah, it got right up under the mask there. You see Ricketts grab immediately towards the neck area. It's being checked out by the athletic trainer here. Tank Adams hit out in the field with him.
2: And catchers get beat up back there. Sometimes you just need a breather. Ricketts is tough, as that one hit right in front of the throw. He did catch the chest protector, didn't hit him flush.
3: Which is a good sign, but that still hurts. I mean, that's still catching the baseball, skipping up on you right in the throat. That cannot feel good.
2: Hey, no matter how much padding you have, right? If I were to lean over here and tap Jack on the shoulder, you know, he's still going to feel that. You know, he's a strong guy. He's able to take it, but he's still going to feel it a little bit.
3: Ricketts drinking a water cup, grabbing his throat a little bit, taking a deep breath in, shaking his head, yeah. So it looks like he will remain in the ball game.
2: Just needs a breather. Vaughn Ward still standing in at the plate waiting for his opportunity to hit. But yesterday was just a unfortunate event. You score 5 runs in the top of the 8th inning, and all of a sudden, 2 outs, bottom of the 8th, back-to-back home runs. Ward capitalizing on the last one to put Buffalo ahead and give them a chance for a series split here today. Iron Pigs looking for a series victory.
3: And with Ricketts, that last play, I mean, that's just, talk about putting your body on the line. Keep the runner at first. I mean, that skipped a decent bit away. You could have thought he might have had a case to go, but.
2: Pitcher Ronhill has swung on and missed. The throw down to second base is not in time. Stolen base for Kasevich. Fourth stolen base of the game against Alan Ronhill. Ricketts has now given up 50 stolen bases behind home plate.
3: Fourth of the game, Connor, mind you, third stolen base of the inning allowed by Ronhill.
2: And the pitch swung on and fouled off towards the left side and into the netting. Evens up the count at 2-2.
3: You think this is in the scouting report for Casey Kandel and the Bisons today? Run. Get out and run.
2: Draw long at bats. I mean, if you get on base, run.
3: I mean, there's just no hesitation, these guys. I mean, they are just off almost instantaneously when they get on.
2: The 2-2, a curveball fouled down as Ward stays alive. Ward, born in 1999, 26 years old. That makes me feel a little bit better. A lot of these guys in minor league baseball, 2000s, 2005, swung on and lifted out into left center field. Ranging over is the left fielder Otto Kemp, but it's the center fielder and Dylan Carlson who slides feet first to make the basket catch. What a play by the center fielder Dylan Carlson. He saves another run coming in to score, potentially an inside the park home run the way he landed. Not sure he would be able to get up and get out of it. But he makes the catch, feet first slide, right in front of the wall, and on the warning track to retire the side. It's the Iron Pigs now down against the Buffalo Bisons, 3-0, as we head to the top of the fourth inning. You're listening to the Iron Pigs Radio Network, presented by Ashley, the largest furniture store brand in North America.
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2: 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First pitch in from Devereaux Harrison is in for a called strike, nothing and one, to the batter in Felix Reyes. The day is done now for Max Scherzer, as Scherzer goes 41 pitches, a little bit less than what was advertised, but still three scoreless innings from Scherzer. First inning back, first outing back, you take it from him. Harrison, his pitch is swung on, lifted deep out into the left field, ranging back a hair is Davis Schneider in front of the warning track, and he makes a two-handed grab, one away. So the book is closed on Max Scherzer, three innings, no hits, no runs, two walks, and four strikeouts. Just ran into a little bit of trouble once in the second inning with back-to-back walks to Peguero and Cairo. Other than that, Scherzer looked pretty good. As Harrison now comes into the ballgame, as Rincones Jr. fouls one off, nothing and one. Devereaux Harrison, 3-2 this year, 5.02 earned run average, making his 16th appearance. 29 innings. And 23 strikeouts on the year for the 25-year-old out of Vallejo, California. Rincones 0-for-1 today, as Harris's pitch misses outside, 2-1.
3: Second appearance of the week for Devereaux Harrison. He went 3 one-run innings in the opener on Tuesday for Buffalo. He was the second arm of the game, pitching the next three innings after Pat Gallagher started things up in that one for Buffalo.
2: Rincones Jr. fouls one back, evens up the count at 2-2. Second appearance of the week for Harrison. And the pitch to Rincones Jr., ground ball over the right side. Second baseman Kasevich has it, throws it high to the first baseman Tirada, but he's able to range up, make the catch, and record the out, 2-away.
3: Nice job by Tirada, a bit of a high throw, like you mentioned, from Kasevich. He did have to exit the base, but he quickly got the foot back down in enough time to get Rincones out.
2: So quickly now, Harrison up to 8 pitches and 2 outs. At the plate is Otto Kemp. First pitch to Kemp is on the outside corner for a called strike. That strike, I don't know about that.
3: Thought that one might be worth the challenge from Kemp.
2: Elects not to challenge, and the second pitch is swung on and missed. So quickly behind in the count is Otto Kemp at 0-2. No balls, 2 strikes. Iron Pigs trailing the Bisons 3-0 up at Salient Field in Buffalo, New York. Harrison from the windup comes set and delivers. Swung on and missed, strike 3. Otto Kemp goes down on 3 pitches, and that retires the side. Bisons 3, Iron Pigs nothing. When we come back here for the home half of the fourth on the Iron Pigs Radio Network, presented by Ashley, largest furniture store brand in North America.
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14: 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How do you see this impasse between Jacoby Brissett and the Cardinals working out? So let's be real here. Brissett, he wants starter money. And the way I look at him, he's lucky if the Cardinals give him the team Wi-Fi password. That'd be like, okay, you get the Wi-Fi. 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And only in the modern NFL does a quarterback with a resume as poor as Jacoby Brissett demand a raise with a straight face.
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2: 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First pitch misses low for ball one. As we get things going here in the home half of the fourth, to Riley Tirada. Second pitch in here from Ron Hell is swung on, grounded over towards the third baseman. Spinorama and thrown over to first in time. Nice play by the Pigs third baseman and Robert Moore.
3: You mentioned it, Connor. All-around great play. Speared it on a one-hop grounder. Nicely just a little pirouette type of action and fired it over to Reyes, the strong throw for the first out of the inning.
2: Grounded it glove side. Continued to turn around. Strong throw over to first. Nice play by Moore. And there's one down here in the last of the fourth. First pitch, a breaking ball in for a called strike against Josh Rivera.
3: And again, it looks like Ron Hell is getting back to that second inning form here in the fourth, continuing the pattern.
2: Second pitch in, a called strike, nothing in two. No balls, two strikes, one down. Iron Pigs trailing 3-0 to Buffalo, and the pitch misses outside. One ball and two strikes. Ron Hell. Fastball, four-seam fastball, a changeup, slider, and curveball. The 1-2 pitch is swung on and missed, strike three. Strikeout for Ron Hell. That is his sixth on the outing. And out two away for Rafael Antigua.
3: Swing and miss stuff has been there today for Ron Hell. It's just that third inning that got away from him. Other than that, though, he's been pretty sharp.
2: Antigua, first pitch swinging, lines it right into the glove of Felix Reyes as he runs towards the first base line, and that retires the side. An easy 1-2-3 inning for Alan Ronhill as we head to the top of the fifth inning. Iron Pigs trailing 3-0 as you're listening to the Iron Pigs Radio Network, presented by Ashley, the largest furniture store brand in North America.
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2: Top of the fifth inning, Lehigh Valley Iron Pigs trailing the Buffalo Bisons by a score of 3-0 up in Buffalo, New York. Jack?
3: Thank you very much, Connor. Like you mentioned, 3-0, the Bisons lead here in this one. Leover Peguero will lead things off for the Iron Pigs in the top half of the fifth. First pitch on its way. Grounded towards third. It's booted by Lantigua, and Peguero is going to get aboard. So it'll be an E5 on Rafael Lantigua, and the Iron Pigs have a runner aboard here to start the top half of the fifth.
2: As Iron Pigs are going to need every opportunity to come back here. Can't always wait until the eighth inning to start scoring your runs. So we'll see what Lehigh Valley has in store. Now getting a leadoff man on base.
3: Brings up Christian Cairo for the Iron Pigs. Cairo today for Lehigh Valley. He is gone on with a walk his first time up. First pitch fastball from Harrison is swung on, missed 0-1 at the top of the zone. The ball's one strike. Devereaux Harrison sets. Comes to the plate and deals, and the curveball miss up and in tight. One ball and one strike. Got even 1-1. Peguero at first and nobody out. The pitch. Sweeper on the inside corner. Cairo thought about challenge. He did everything but the challenge. It was like what we saw yesterday. It was the turn back to the umpire. You get the arm raise, and at the last second holds off of tapping the helmet. He'll be content with the strike two call. He's going to use his timeout before the 1-2 offering. One ball, two strikes, runner first, nobody out, top half of the fifth. And like you mentioned, Connor, the Iron Pigs would like to get the scoring started a little earlier than they did yesterday. Fastball way up out of the zone at head level, 2-2. Balls, two strikes. Harrison set at the belt. And he'll throw over to first. Keep Peguero there. Back in standing. Cairo for the Iron Pigs came into today. A 255 hitter with a 403 on base. Added a walk. His first plate appearance. Fastball. Check swing did not go around. It tied him up. And the count is full. Pigs in the road, Grays, Bacon USA across the chest. Mentioned the Bisons, the alternate powder blue type uniforms with the navy bison script across the chest. Full count pitch, that one backed him up and almost hit him. And Kyle will get first. Now it's just a matter of whether it's a hit by pitch or a walk.
2: Well, did not see
3: a walk.
2: Yeah, didn't see home plate umpire Derek Pacheco signal that it was a hit by pitch, but I'm the right there with you. It did not miss by much. And if it looks like it could have gone and maybe touched the flap on the helmet, but
3: C-flap or like the top of the shoulder where he was turning away from that pitch. Albeit nonetheless, there's two on, nobody out. Fielding error and a walk have put the Iron Pigs in a good position, bringing the tying run to the plate. And Brian De La Cruz will watch a first pitch fastball go by in the outer half for a called strike one. De La Cruz ended the second, grounding back to Scherzer. They turned a 1-4-3 double play on him. The 0-1 from Darrow Harrison. De La Cruz swings in and flies it in the air. Deep right center field. Ranging back as Class A. Sliding. He can't make the catch. It's back to the wall. Coming in to score is Peguero. Cairo going to race to third. He'll get the wave around third, and he'll come to the plate. Cairo is going to be told to slide. He's in with a headlong dive. He is safe as unable to corral it as Willie McIver. And that's going to allow Brian De La Cruz to get all the way to third. A two-run double for Brian De La Cruz. Over to third on the throw home. And the Iron Pigs have cut the deficit to one here in the top half of the fifth. An opposite field two-run double for Brian De La Cruz. A valiant effort as it may by Jonathan Clase. Went into a full-on slide on the warning track with a bunch of the dust kicking up from the dirt. Peguero scored easily. Cairo came motoring around all the way from first. And good base running by De La Cruz to get to third as McIver had that ball slip away from him at the plate. Brings up Caleb Ricketts. And there's still all of that. Nobody out here in the fifth. First pitch, fastball up and away, 1-0 to Ricketts. Struck out against Scherzer in the third.
2: Just an overall great piece of hitting from De La Cruz. Goes the opposite way, finds a spot,

0: That one was hit plenty deep enough for De La Cruz to just meander onto the plate.
1: You know what put a little bit of emphasis on that, you know, exit velocity there by Ricketts? The sheer fact that the dirt and dust that was still from the warning track that Class A, you know, accumulated when he dove for the ball and missed on De La Cruz. Ricketts' ball, when it went into the glove, you know, sprayed all the dirt all over. Like, you could see it. It's almost as if you hit the foul line, right? Just all the dust dispersing in the air.
0: Just a cloud of dust and dirt from the slide. First pitch cutter missed low and away. Moore now on a 1-1 pitch. Drives into the air, right center field, towards the gap. It's going to get down on a hop in front of Class A for a base hit. Moore will turn and try for second throw coming in, and he is under the tag. A hustle double for Robert Moore and a one-out extra base hit for the Iron Pigs. He was thinking two out of the box, and he got there. It's the way Moore plays the game. Moore being aggressive on the base paths, and it pays off getting the extra 90 here for the Iron Pigs.
1: So just how far that ball was hit, I was surprised to see, you know, the play being close at second base. But you got to give the center fielder in Class A credit. You know, he made that closer than I thought it was going to be.
0: Made it a play at second, and that's a close play. Looks like it might have been a missed call out at second base there by Charlie Welling. Rivera looked like he might have got the tag on the thigh of Moore just before the foot touchdown at second base. We have a mound visit here. As Devereaux Harrison's day looks like it could very well be coming to an end after the three runs allowed here in the top of the fifth and one out. And Robert Moore at second base. So it brings up Dylan Carlson. One out, Moore at second. Just a brief conversation to Harrison. First pitch. Moore swings in, yanks one on the ground towards first. Tirada on the back end. He'll play it and take it to the bag himself. Two away. Robert Moore scoots over to third. Biggs trying to take the lead here in the top of the fifth. Three runs already across. Two on a Brian De La Cruz. Two-run double. Caleb Ricketts to the game-tying sacrifice fly. Go-ahead run 90 feet away, and it brings up the ever-dangerous Felix Reyes. A monster season, a monster series for Reyes, but he is in an 0-for-7 funk right now. First pitch fastball in at the bottom of the zone. First strike, 0-1. Reyes came into today 8-for-24 in the series. Three homers, eight driven in. Harrison's 0-1 offering. Reyes gets under it and lifts it in the air. Shallow left, going out is Rivera. Coming in is Schneider. He'll make the call on the catch and retire the side. But not before the Iron Pigs play three runs and tie this ball game up. We got a brand new ball game halfway through in the series finale in Buffalo. 3-3. We go bottom five here on the Iron Pigs Radio Network. 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
1: And time for a scoreboard update brought to you by Ashley. The Philadelphia Phillies taking on the Los Angeles Dodgers at 4:10 over at Dodger Stadium. Andrew Painter takes the mound for Philadelphia. He's 1-5 against Yoshinobu Yamamoto, who is 4-4, the 3.09 earned run average. In the International League, bottom of the fifth inning, Syracuse ahead of Rochester 7-1. Top of the fifth, St. Paul 1, Louisville 0. Charlotte 2, Jacksonville 1. They're in the bottom of the fourth. And the bottom of the fourth inning, Durham and Norfolk are tied up at 4 apiece. Bottom four, Indianapolis 1, Iowa 0. Scranton Wilkes-Barre leads Worcester 1-0 in the top of the fourth inning. Bottom one, Columbus 4, Toledo 0. Bottom one, no score between Nashville and Gwinnett. And coming up tonight at 6:05, it's the Omaha Storm Chasers against the Memphis Redbirds, again at 6:05. As we enter into the home half of the fifth inning, Iron Pigs tied with Buffalo at 3 apiece. Here's Jack Heim.
0: Thank you very much, Connor. Home half of the fifth. There, as the Iron Pigs now have gotten themselves deadlocked against Buffalo. Here, 3-3. Brian De La Cruz, a two-run double and a sacrifice fly.

0: from Caleb Ricketts. We're all leveled again. We got a brand new ball game. Bottom of the fifth, it'll be Alan Rahill going into his fifth inning of work today, and he'll be going back up against the top half of the Bison's order, with Davis Schneider scheduled to be followed by Jonathan Klase and RJ Schreck in the fifth for Buffalo. First pitch from Rahill to Schneider is outside for ball one, and that's how the home half of the fifth starts. Rahill at 69 pitches through four innings plus. 1-0, slider misses high, 2-0 to Schneider. Rahill, the swing and miss stuff has been there, six strikeouts today. Issued a pair of walks to start the game, but hasn't walked a batter since. The 2-0. Schneider swings and lines when that's going to get down into left field on a hop in front of Kemp. That's a base hit. The Bisons have the leadoff man aboard. First hit of the game for Davis Schneider. Fifth hit of the game as a team for Buffalo. He's got a 2-0 fastball and drilled a liner in the left. It's 110 off the bat for Schneider, so clearly and firmly squaring that ball up. Schneider's just his third hit of the series. First pitch to Klase, squares to bunt, pulls back, takes a fastball on the inside corner, called strike one. Bison's down in just one challenge the rest of the way as well. So they have to be cognizant of where they use that. The 0-1, a big swing and a miss by Klase and a changeup, 0-2. He's trying to put a big swing on that one, but he came up empty.
1: And Jack, in your opinion, with the bullpen struggles of Buffalo, is it more imperative?
0: 0-2 pitch in there, strike three called, throw down to second as Schneider was running. He's in ahead of the tag. So another stolen base for the Bison, second of the season for Davis Schneider, fifth of the day as a team for Buffalo. Seventh K for Alan Rahill, and the Bisons now have a runner in scoring position with one out for RJ Schreck.
1: Is it more imperative for Buffalo to save that challenge knowing that their bullpen has struggled?
0: I would say so. I mean, look, there's still a lot of baseball to be played in this game, and, you know, your bullpen has had their moments of unreliability in the series. First pitch swinging by RJ Schreck. Shoots a liner foul down the left field side. 0-1 into the netting.
1: That would seem like a challenge that would be saved for the catcher to kind of capitalize on. If a hitter takes it, the catcher might not be too happy.
0: I think that's a firmly good point, especially with, again, it's only the bottom half of the fifth inning. There's still a bunch of baseball to be played, and having that challenge in your back pocket for the seventh, eighth, and ninth innings of this one, it's a vital resource at your disposal. The 0-1 to Schreck, curveball outside, 1-1.
1: Now, if the bullpen was solid and really locking things down over the last week or so, maybe you let the hitters kind of play with it. But if it was me, keep it for the pitcher and catcher.
0: Unless you feel it's absolutely an egregious call in a high leverage spot. Slider just up above the zone, missing above the letters, 2-1 to Schreck. Schreck had an RBI single that started the scoring back in the third. First of a three-run inning for Buffalo. Pigs answered with three of their own in the fifth. Has us level to three. One out, 2-1 to Schreck. Fastball way up out of the zone. Three balls and a strike to the Bison's right fielder. Good crowd on tap today here for the series finale at Salem Field. Beautiful day for baseball in the mid-60s. Some relative wind. Mostly sunny with some clouds. So a good day for baseball on the last day of the month of May. 3-1 pitch outside, ball four. Walks RJ Schreck. Third walk of the day for Rahill. And there's now two aboard here for Buffalo.
1: It's not the worst thing in the world. You put a runner on first base, set up the double play. Obviously, you don't want to lose the batter and put another walk on your ledger. But in the grand scheme of things, get out of the fifth inning as quick as you can. Double play will help you with that.
0: Rahill getting set to throw his 80th pitch of the day here through four and a third innings plus now. First pitch to Willie McIver, the catcher, swung on and fouled away. 0-1 with a fastball. McIver today struck out swinging in the first, doubled home Schreck back in the third. 19 runs driven in on the season for Willie McIver. Some good hitting catchers that the Bisons have. McIver hitting in the upper 280s coming into the day. We saw Simonite yesterday hit a home run on the outside corner there with a fastball. 0-2. Two on, one out, home half of the fifth. Pigs trying to keep this one tied. Count 0-2 to McIver. Ron Hell sets. McIver swings and grounds one back up in the middle into center field for a base hit. Schneider will turn third. He'll come in to score. Carlson will just be content throwing in his second. An RBI single as R.J. Schreck went first to third on the play as well. An RBI knock for Willie McIver, and just like that, the Bisons reclaim the lead 4-3 in the fifth.
1: Yeah, it wasn't really a hard hit ball, but a ball that just found a hole in the infield. Right back up the middle. Perfect placement. Nothing the Iron Pigs could do about it.
0: It's what they call one of those seeing eye singles here. Brings up Josh Kasevich. First pitch swinging. That one's lined in the air to left. Kemp plays back on it, makes the catch. Fires the ball into home plate. It's going to be thrown through play at the plate. And under the tag is R.J. Schreck. Sacrifice fly for the Bisons, and they lead 5-3. Initially, wasn't sure it was going to be that close of a play with that one being hit moderately deep, but a strong one-hop throw home by Otto Kemp made it a play at home. But Schreck did get in there with a headlong dive. Sack fly for Kasevich. Two runs back on the board for Buffalo, and it's 5-3 with two down in the home half of the fifth.
1: We got a really nice piece of hitting by Kasevich. Runner at third, less than two outs. Get the run home. Was able to get the job done.
0: So we're going to have a mound visit here to Ron Hell. Trying to navigate his way through five innings. But it's going to be Tank Adamson coming out and taking the ball from him. And that's the day for Alan Ron Hell. He'll finish with 4 2/3. He's responsible for the runner and Willie McIver over at first. New arm onto the mound for the Iron Pigs. We come back here in 60 seconds here on the Iron Pigs Radio Network, presented by Ashley, the largest furniture store brand in North America.
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4: 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I know Wemby is different than anybody we've ever seen. 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I mean, we've seen some brilliant highlights with Ohtani already. But his highlights aren't like Wemby's. He might hit a home run. He might strike out seven in five innings. But okay, Wemby can go 41-24 and have 10 blocks. That hasn't happened. Now, I know, you know, we're seeing Ohtani do both of these things simultaneously. But Wemby plays defense as well. I mean, he's playing offense and defense. Ohtani, when you're pitching and hitting, playing offense and defense. So I would think dramatic moments, it would be Wemby.
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0: Still in the bottom half of the fifth inning, Kirby Snead, the new arm onto the mound for the Iron Pigs. Snead, the left-hander for Lehigh Valley on the year, is not allowed to run in 2 2/3 innings here for the Pigs. Made an appearance earlier in the week, just a couple of days ago. Back in the contest on Thursday in a 9-4 Iron Pigs win, where he went 1 1/3 innings, 4 up, 4 down. Did walk one, though. So 5 total batters faced, but 4 outs for Kirby Snead, the left-hander. Originally started here with the Blue Jays organization, his road in baseball. It's part of a trade package that sent Matt Chapman to Toronto. It was one of the three pieces that went back to the Athletics in 2022. First pitch to Javon Ward to get the left-on-left matchup, and the fastball misses high 1-0. Snead spent the 2025 season out of professionally affiliated baseball in the indie ball levels there with the Staten Island Ferry Hawks of the Atlantic League. The 1-0 to Ward misses high with a fastball again. 2-0. He spent there in the Atlantic League with Staten Island Ferry Hawks before now resurfacing in back in the professional ranks here with the Iron Pigs and the Phillies organization. The 2-0 pitch to Ward. Just off the outside corner, three balls and no strikes. You bring in the lefty here to face the lefty in Ward. This is a big at bat because next couple of guys are all righties. Toronto, Rivera, Lantigua all bat from the right-handed side of the plate. Sneed to the 3-0, and that's outside. A four-pitch walk to Javon Ward. Out of the bullpen for Kirby Sneed. Walks his first batter, and it brings up Riley Tirada. Tirada's 0-for-2 today. Lined out on one pitch back in the second. Grounded out over to third on a nice play by Robert Moore. Back to start the fourth. Two runs across the inning for the Bisons. RBI single for William McIver, seeing eye single into center, and a sacrifice fly from Josh Kasevich. Tirada trying to add on for Buffalo. Two on, two out. The first pitch from Sneed. Tirada swings and flies one foul down the right field side. Sails way back into the seats and out of play. 0-1. Beauty of baseball, everyone's path to this spot and this level can be so different. You can spend time out of affiliated baseball, go to the indie ball levels, you come back, and you feel like a new man, you feel like a new pitcher. The 0-1 to Tirada, fastball misses high and inside, one ball, one strike. Sneed looks the runner at second, the 1-1, pitch misses inside, and Ricketts challenging immediately. No hesitation from Caleb Ricketts.
1: He didn't even get the ball out of your hand.
0: And it is a successful challenge from Caleb Ricketts. Just does grab the inside corner of the plate. Call of return, one ball and two strikes now to Riley Tirada.
1: Now, the speed of which he did that and how close that ABS was, I don't know. I mean, that's a good eye, but...
0: A keen eye from Ricketts, and that was instant. Caught, instant head tap. If you timed ABS challenges, that might be one of the fastest responses to a challenge we'll see all year.
1: Pitch clock, ABS clock.
0: What a fun stat that would be. Who's the fastest or slowest to start challenges? The 1-2. Fastball up out of the zone. Tirada lays off. 2-2. I feel like that would be a fun stat for just, you know, competitiveness of the catchers. You know, of course you're doing it to want to be right. But it's a fun little oddity there with the way Ricketts did it and the manner that he did it as well. 2-2 to Tirada. Sneed offers. Tirada rolls over on a grounder towards third. Picked by Moore. Fires over to first. A strong throw in time to get Tirada by a couple of steps, and the side is retired. Tirada, frustrated, spikes the helmet down as the inning is now over. But the Buffalo Bisons have regained the lead with two runs coming across in the fifth. Pigs trail 5-3 after 5. We go to the top half of the sixth here on the Iron Pigs Radio Network, presented by Ashley, the largest furniture store brand in North America.
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0: It's Top half of the sixth inning here as I am Jack Heim coming to you from the Science High broadcast booth alongside Connor Mills to the top half of the sixth inning. New arm onto the mound for the Buffalo Bisons in right-hander Nate Garkow for the play-by-play. We'll send things back over to you, Connor.
1: Well, thank you very much, Jack. Now the book is now closed on Harrison as Harrison has gone in relief. Two innings, allowed two hits, three runs. Two of them were earned, walked a batter and struck out one. First batter to face Garkow is Gabriel Rinconas Jr., who takes a first pitch low for ball one. For Garkow, 28 years of age, from Arcadia, California. Misses outside with ball two. 4-0 this season with a 3.32 earned run average, making his 17th appearance. Has a save on his ledger, 19 innings pitched, and 21 strikeouts on the year. Behind in the count to Rinconas Jr., and the pitch checked to swing, did not go around. I guess he did. No, he did not. 3-0 is the count. 3-0 the count, and here's the pitch from Garkow. Misses high ball, four. It's a four-pitch walk to lead things off here in the top of the sixth.
0: Got a bat from Rinconas here as the Pigs trying to answer back to the two runs they just surrendered to Buffalo. And home half of the fifth, and they're already going to bring the tying run to the plate here in Otto Kemp.
1: So he made one other appearance with Buffalo this season, as he spent most of his time with the New Hampshire Fisher Cats, AA affiliate for the Toronto Blue Jays. Garkow last time out, he did pitch against Lehigh Valley as he, hits him in his head. High and inside and way inside. Otto Kemp shakes it off and goes to first base. Off-speed pitch. But you never want to see something hit the head of Otto Kemp.
0: As you take a look at another one at that one, actually it was more so the shoulder, as Kemp had did a nice job at the last second to kind of duck back out of the way and let the shoulder absorb the blow.
1: High and inside, but now it's a walk and a hit by pitch. First and second, nobody down in the top of the sixth inning.
0: Good start here for Lehigh Valley. See if they can capitalize. The middle stage of this game, going back and forth with the runs. See if Peguero can help the Pigs try to find a way at least level this thing and not take the lead.
1: Garkow with the pitch. Misses inside to Peguero. It is 1-0, but last time out for Nate Garkow. Inning in two-thirds. One walk and two strikeouts. That was his AAA debut. The pitch misses outside. And now the count is run. Two balls and no strikes.
0: Peguero walked, stole a base, reached on an error. That kick-started the three-run fifth as well.
1: Pitch misses high, ball three. And now the Iron Pigs, one pitch away from loading the bases.
0: Garkow just erratic here to start this sixth inning. Walk the hit by pitch, now down 3-0 to Peguero.
1: Pitch from Garkow misses outside, ball four. Peguero walks, and the bases are loaded with nobody out in the top of the sixth inning.
0: You talk about prime chance to get yourselves to a big inning offensively. Well, here it is. And you're really not even having to do much to get it. It's just a walk, hit by pitch, and another four-pitch walk. You're already action down in the Bison's bullpen as well.
1: First pitch misses low in the dirt to Christian Cairo for ball one. It's Cairo, Brian De La Cruz, and Caleb Ricketts all due up with the bases loaded. Rinconas Jr. at third, Otto Kemp at second base, Peguero at first. Cairo at the plate, Garkow comes set, and the 1-0 delivery is taken down the middle for a called strike. It is a 1-1 count. For Garkow, he was one of four Fisher Cat pitchers to combine on a no-hitter back on April 28th against the Binghamton Rumble Ponies, AA affiliate of the New York Mets. He was credited with the win, inning in a third of work, no hits and one strikeout. Pitch to Cairo, hits the low outside corner for a called strike, and now it is at 1-2.
0: It's Michael Plassmeyer, the arm loosening in the Bison's bullpen.
1: Iron Pig's very familiar with Plassmeyer, former Iron Pig.
0: The former Philly farmhands made some appearances in this series.
1: 1-2 the count to Christian Cairo. And the pitch. Swung on, lifted. Shallow center field. Ranging in is the left fielder in Davis Schneider, who makes the catch on the run. Not deep enough to get the run in. Bases are loaded now with one out. And Brian De La Cruz.
0: That's a huge first down to get if you're Garcao there. Now a double play gets you out of this inning. Cairo got it off the end of the bat. Thought it might have enough on it to get to a point where it was deep enough for Rinconis to try to tag. But that ball just did not get enough on it. Schneider came way, way, way in to make that play. So it's De La Cruz now.
1: Brian De La Cruz with one down and the bases loaded. Pitch to De La Cruz is swung on and missed for strike one. For Nate Garcao, he did not allow a run in his first 10 relief appearances for the New Hampshire Fisher Cats. That was 12 and a third innings pitched scoreless. 6 hits, 9 walks, and 12 strikeouts. Walk 2 here, and a hit-by-pitch to load the bases as De La Cruz fouls one back. And he's behind in the count, nothing in 2. Last time up for De La Cruz, had a double out into right center field. Drove home 2 runs, Peguero and Cairo. Bases loaded, good opportunity for him here. The 0-2 pitch is swung on, line drive out into right field. Should be deep enough to get one home. Right fielder R.J. Schreck makes a hip-high catch. And in to score from third base is Gabriel Rinconis Jr. It's now just a one-run deficit. Iron Pigs trailing the Buffalo Bisons by a score of 5-4.
0: Good situational hitting by De La Cruz. Gets a run in. Pigs chipping away. They'd like more. And you get at least one of those runs back that you just gave up.
1: And there is a mound visit. See if it's Casey Candel or Drew Hayes. And it is Casey Candel, the manager, taking the ball away from his relief pitcher in Nate Garcao. We'll have a pitching change over at Salient Park in Buffalo, New York. When we come back, Iron Pigs with 2 on and 2 out in the top of the 6th inning, down by a score of 5-4. Right back after this here on the Iron Pigs Radio Network, presented by Ashley, the largest furniture store brand in North America.
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1: Back inside the Science Guy broadcast booth. After the pitching change, Michael Plassmeier has come out onto the mound for the Buffalo Bisons against the Iron Pigs. Plassmeier, former Philly farmhand. Five for the score. As Nate Garcao in and out of the game. Loaded up the bases, was able to get the next 2 outs. Fly out to left fields, a sacrifice fly to right. But Caleb Ricketts, the lefty, at the plate. And Casey Candel elects to go with the lefty in Michael Plassmeier. Plassmeier pitching to the tune of a 1.21 earned run average. Making his 19th appearance this year, 22 and a third innings pitched. First pitch in to Caleb Ricketts, missed with the slider. Way outside for ball one. Plassmeier quick from the stretch. Kicks and deals. And second pitch, misses low and outside, ball two. Another slider goes wide. 3-0 the count now, and a four-seam fastball misses inside. Plassmeyer wasting no time. Goes right down the middle with the sinker. Brings the count to 3-1. With two down, Ricketts swings over a sinker, and the count has run full 3-2. So Plassmeyer, after getting behind in the count, 3-0, works his way back. It's now 3-2 to Caleb Ricketts.
0: Got Ricketts to chase there on the inside part of the plate. Big stage this game here. Ricketts trying to get the Pigs, at least to keep this sixth inning going.
1: 3-2 pitch, Ricketts fouls it back. That remains 3 balls and 2 strikes. For Michael Plassmeyer, was a part of the San Francisco Giants organization prior to 2022. He's ahead in the count. Count is full, 3-2. Ricketts fouls it off at the plate. Count remains 3-2. But the San Francisco Giants traded Plassmeyer to the Phillies back in June 8th of 22 for former Philly catcher Austin Wins. Wins has been up and down, saw some time with the Giants over the years. Was with the A's.
0: Orioles, I believe, as well.
1: Orioles. Wins has bounced around. And I'll never forget, I was doing an interview with Austin Wins as Ricketts fires one out of play. But Austin Wins is in the dugout. He's kind of holding court with a couple of media members. And this is when the pitch clock was first implemented. And Austin Wins did not like the pitch clock. I think he has been proven wrong since. But he was vehemently against it. And he goes to me. He goes to Tom Hausnick. He goes to others around us. He says, do you want the pitch clock? Do you want the pitch clock? And I was the only guy who kind of said, oh, maybe. As Ricketts swings and misses at Plassmeyer's offering, as that retires aside, we'll continue the story. And Austin Wins, the trade piece of Michael Plassmeyer, who finds himself with the Bisons now in Toronto's organization. But bottom of the sixth inning, Buffalo 5, Lehigh Valley 4. Right back after this here on the Iron Pigs Radio Network, presented by Ashley, largest furniture store brand in North America.
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1: 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Home half of the sixth inning. First pitch in from Snead. It's the inside corner for a called strike, nothing and one. Two up in the inning here for Buffalo. Josh Rivera, Rafael Antigua, Davis Schneider. Second pitch misses low, one ball, one strike. Now the final line on Ron Hell, 4 2/3, 6 hits, 5 runs, 3 walks, and 7 strikeouts. 1-1 hits the outside corner for a called strike. And it is 1-2 as Kirby Snead is ahead in the count. Pitch from Snead misses just outside, ball 2.
0: Connor, it's funny you bring up Austin Wins in the last inning, part of that Michael Plassmeyer trade you were talking about. Austin Wins is in some rarefied air in Major League history, especially when it comes to recent terms.
1: 2-2 is swung on him, missed strike 3. First out of the inning in the home half of the 6th.
0: He's in rarefied air as he's the most recent player, most recent National League player, to record a 6-hit game in a 9-inning Major League game. It was back on April 20th of 2025 when the Cincinnati Reds bludgeoned the Baltimore Orioles 24-2 down to Camden Yards. Austin Wynn started. He hit 9th that day.
1: First pitch in to the batter, Rafael Antigua. Hits the outside corner. Nothing in one.
0: Batted 9th, went 6-for-7 that day with 6 runs driven in. Now, he's not the most recent player to get a 6-hit game. There's also one other player who did it last year. That was American League Rookie of the Year, Nick Kurtz of the Athletics.
1: Pitch misses outside, 1-1.
0: He broke onto the scene. 36 homers last year. A fantastic opening season for the young up-and-comer with the A's.
1: 1-1 pitch, just a bit outside. Makes it 2-1.
0: But that's just the randomness of baseball. You never know what day is going to be your day. And that was the day against Wins. The funny part about that was against the Orioles, one of his former teams.
1: 2-1, swung on a miss, make it 2-2. Yeah, Wins had a little bit of staying power. Now, did you see how many years up at the Major League level has Wins had?
0: I mean, look, certainly bounced around a bit, and like we were documenting earlier.
1: 2-2 pitch misses just outside, ball 3. Now Kirby Snead in danger of losing Lantigua. The 3-2 pitch swung on, popped right side and into the stands. Count stays at 3-2.
0: Most recently, Wins was signed to a minor league contract back in mid-May by the Angels. He's now in the PCL with the Salt Lake Bees. Start of the year with the Athletics.
1: 3-2 pitch is fouled straight back. Antigua working along at bat.
0: But to come full circle and answer your question, spent parts of 3 seasons with the Orioles, 2018, 19, and 2021. Played 66 games in 2022 with the Giants. Bounced around playing games with the Giants, Dodgers, and Rockies in 2023.
1: Antigua fouls another.
0: 24, he played 7 games with the Reds. And then in 2025, played 18 games in Cincinnati, 22 with the A's. And now this year spent 14 games up at the big league club with the A's for now joining the Angels organization. So think about that. A 6-hit game in 18 games with the Reds in 2025.
1: Listen, he had a lot of potential there. A 9-pitch at-bat concludes to Lantigua with a walk. One-out walk from Snead to Lantigua. And there's a runner on back to the top of the lineup for Davis Schneider. Second walk allowed by Kirby Snead. Now it's Schneider and Jonathan Classe due up next. First pitch from Snead, missed outside, ball 1. But yeah, Austin Wins was not happy with the pitch clock being implemented. He felt that the pitchers did not have enough time, did not have enough communication to be able to, as he checks in on Antigua at first, Antigua back safely. Snyder 1-for-2 with a single back in the fifth, but he was very concerned about the health and safety. He thought it was going to be too quick. You know, but I was the only guy out of the scrum that said, maybe it is a good idea to have the pitch clock there. I don't know if I talked to him after.
0: Not sure that resonated too well.
1: Wins was an intense guy. Always great with the media. Always great with working with him. Wished him nothing but the best. As Snead hits the top part of the zone with the fastball, 1-1.
0: And that's a pitch that I think if the Bisons have two challenges, I think Snyder might, utilize the option to challenge there. It looked like he was a little discontent with the call. But again, with them being at one challenge, you have to be very, very selective.
1: Pitch misses outside for ball two. Two balls and one strike. Bottom of the sixth inning with Buffalo leading Lehigh Valley 5-4. Snead already with two disengagements. If he throws over to first, he'd have to get him, or it's automatic pass to second base. Pitch misses outside. Three balls and one strike now to Davis Snyder. Three balls, one strike, runner on first. Snead comes set, kicks and deals, too high, ball four, and he's walked back-to-back batters here in the sixth inning.
0: It feels like a critical juncture because the opportunity that the Iron Pigs had in the top half of the inning, got a run out of it, but baseload, nobody out, by and large, kind of went by the wayside, and now Snead trying to work through some traffic of his own that he's allowed here in the sixth.
1: First and second, one down. Yeah, now looks like we'll have a mound visit. So let's pause. 10 seconds for station identification here on the Iron Pigs Radio Network, presented by Ashley.
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1: Alongside Jack Heim, I'm Connor Mills, filling in for Sam Jelinek this weekend. Sam does return to the Iron Pigs on Tuesday as they welcome in the International League leading Rochester Red Wings over to Coca-Cola Park. Two runners on, one down, bottom of the sixth inning, Lehigh Valley trailing 5-4, trying to go for a series victory, but need at least two runs to accomplish that. Pitch from Snead, swung on and missed by Jonathan Classe. Snead ahead in the count. No balls and one strike. Snead comes set, now delivers, misses outside, 1-1. So far in the game for Jonathan Classe, the switch hitter, a walk in the first, grounded out to second in the third, and struck out looking in the fifth. Antigua at second base. Over at first is Davis Snyder. Ball is swung on, grounded over towards the shortstop and Christian Cairo to second in Peguero for one. Over to Reyes in time, double play. Nice play by shortstop Christian Cairo. Snead gets out of trouble in the last of the six. As we head to the top of the seventh inning, Iron Pigs trailing the Bisons 5-4. 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

0: Back inside the Science Guy broadcast booth, Connor Mills alongside Jack Keim. It is the top of the seventh inning, and it is a one-run deficit for the Lehigh Valley Iron Pigs as a swing and a miss here to Robert Moore for strike one against Michael Plassmeyer. Now, Plassmeyer did make his major league debut with the Philadelphia Phillies in his career. Second pitch in as Moore fouls it off towards the left side and over near the dugout for the Buffalo Bisons. But Plassmeyer has been a little bit of a journeyman. Drafted by the Seattle Mariners in the fourth round out of Missouri, hometown of St. Louis, Missouri. But he has bounced around from team to team a bit as this one is swung on and missed for strike three. Plassmeyer gets a strikeout of Robert Moore to begin the top of the seventh. Second strikeout for Plassmeyer in as many batters. And back to the top for Dylan Carlson. But Plassmeyer in his career as a pitch misses outside to Carlson, one ball and no strikes. Started out the short A level back in 2018, a level that does not exist anymore, right? Some of these guys in minor league baseball still hanging around from when, you know, the teams were expanded as the pitch misses outside, two balls and no strikes from Dylan Carlson. But from the Mariners, short time Tampa Bay Rays organization, over to the Hudson Valley Renegades and the New York Yankees organizations. He misses inside, three balls and no strikes.
1: Action in both bullpens here.
0: Three balls, no strikes. Carlson, ahead in the count, takes a pitch in there for a call and strike. He thought it was ball four outside, but home plate umpire in Derek Pacheco says otherwise.
2: To me, you have two challenges. If you're that confident, it's ball four. I mean, to me, why not let it rip?
0: First challenge, you can do whatever you want to do with. Second challenge, you got to be on the mark with. As Carlson pops it up out of play, puts a count of 3-2.
2: We're also in the seventh inning at this point, so there's a lot less baseball to be played than there was, you know, an hour ago. It's just not as many innings left. So you can, you know, afford to, hey, you're that confident, you're walking down the first base line, why not let it fly?
0: 3-2 pitch is low for ball four. So the first walk allowed by Michael Plassmeyer. Is there a challenge there?
2: Was it Buffalo used the challenge?
0: Yeah, Buffalo will use the challenge, and it is below the knees, and Buffalo has blown all their challenges. Ball confirmed as a walk. It was an inch off the bottom of the zone. And now, in the top of the seventh with a runner on first, here is Felix Reyes, a chance to take the lead.
2: So Buffalo's got to be content with the results the rest of the way with no challenges, like you mentioned, Connor. See if Reyes can do some damage.
0: Reyes, first pitch swinging, grounds it over towards the right side. A long charge in for the second baseman, Kasevich, and he goes the short way to first. That advances the runner. Carlson to second base. Reyes out on the 4-3 putout. And Gabriel Rincones Jr. now with two down.
2: And just too slowly hit to be turning to two. And especially in this game, I'm noticing a lot of early swings from Reyes. A lot of early swings, not necessarily a lot of hard contact. And, you know, there's a point of being aggressive, but there's also being aggressive to a fault. And I think that's might be a little bit what we're seeing out of Reyes here today.
0: First pitch to Rincones Jr. on the inside corner for a called strike. Nothing in one. But just to wrap up the bit on Plassmeyer, after the Phillies, Plassmeyer went to the Pittsburgh Pirates as this one hits the outside corner for a called strike. Goes to the Pirates organization, was signed by the Texas Rangers after that. And then the Buffalo Bisons here with the Toronto Blue Jays. challenged the second call. It was unsuccessful, so it is an 0-2 count to Rinconis Jr. Pitch misses outside from Plassmeyer. Now it is at 1-2.
2: Bison's trying to just will Plassmeyer through this seventh inning, trying to set themselves up to get through the next six outs. But for the Iron Pigs, it's an opportunity for Rinconis, who did struggle last year against lefties, keep this inning going.
0: Check swing didn't go around as a pitch misses low for ball one. Now make that ball two. Two balls and two strikes. Plassmeyer does have a scoreless inning streak going right now as a pitch misses low, 3-2. Last time that Plassmeyer allowed a run was over at Coca-Cola Park against the Lehigh Valley Iron Pigs back on May 6th. Went an inning and two-thirds. Since then, has yet to allow an earned run. Did have a run unearned as the walk to Rinconis Jr. puts runners on first and second. But no earned runs since the Iron Pigs back on May 6th. Did give up a run to Lehigh Valley on the 27th, but that was unearned.
2: Have seven straight outings here. That's scoreless for Plassmeyer, and it looks like we're going to get a pitching change here.
0: Casey Kandel out of the dugout for the Buffalo Bisons. Plassmeyer's day is done. He exits with runners on first and second with two outs in the top of the seventh inning, and we'll step aside and be right back after this here on the Iron Pigs Radio Network, presented by Ashley, largest furniture store brand in North America.
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5: Matthew Stafford, coming off an MVP season, has agreed to a one-year extension worth $55 million. It can rise to $60 million with incentives. That is wild.
6: Yeah. You look at this, and I think one of the things that's really smart about what he's doing is he's signing kind of a shorter-term extension, kind of kicking out a year by year by year. When you have a guy that's a franchise quarterback, or you think he's your franchise quarterback, that's the cost of doing business.
7: Good for him, man. Keep getting them one-year extensions.
8: Can you be competitive and try to make a run for a Super Bowl with this guy at the helm? I believe that the Rams are, I mean, there's no reason why they shouldn't be in the conversation with any other NFC team.
3: Two Pros, LeVar Arrington, Brady Quinn, and a Cup of Joe, Jonas Knox. 6 a.m. Eastern, 3 a.m. Pacific on Fox Sports Radio. 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
0: Pitching change for the Buffalo Bisons here in the top of the seventh inning as the Iron Pigs trail by a score of 5-4. New man out on the mound is Connor Larkin as he comes in to replace Michael Plassmeyer.
2: Larkin's been highly effective across two levels this year, split between AA New Hampshire and AAA Buffalo there, Connor. A total 1.31 ERA between both. Originally a ninth-round draft pick by the Blue Jays out of Penn State University.
0: Penn State, we're on Fox Sports Radio here, Jack, of the Lehigh Valley. Has anybody told Tom Fallon and Mike Raymond? Two Penn State fanatics. So Penn State's alum out on the mound for the Buffalo Bisons here as he gets the first pitch over for a called strike on Otto Kemp, 0-1. Kemp 0-2 with a hit-by-pitch back in the sixth.
2: As a Bison, a 1.93 earned run average for Larkin on the season.
0: Kemp swings and fouls one back. It's 0-2. Iron Pigs trailing the Bisons 5-4. Top of the seventh with two down and two on. Should Kemp reach, the over Peguero would be next. A pitch to Kemp, taken high, ball one. Missed with a 94-mile-an-hour sinker. Brings a count to 1-2. One and two the count. The pitch from Larkin. Inside, it hit his elbow. Otto Kemp gets hit for the second time today. No elbow guard, no arm protection for Otto Kemp. as he walks this one off towards first base. And after Larkin was ahead in the count, 1-2, he loses them and loads the bases.
2: Kemp was a hit-by-pitch magnet for the Iron Pigs last year, and there's just certain guys in baseball where you have a knack for wearing it, and Kemp is certainly one of them. Two hit-by-pitches today, and now the Pigs have a serious threat against Connor Larkin with two out in the seventh. They're checking on Kemp down the first baseline. Athletic trainer out on the field, making sure he's all right. Like you mentioned, Connor, he took that right off the arm, right by the elbow.
0: Otto Kemp looks like he'll stay in the game, and now he gets the oven mitts. So it's not any more protection other than just for the hand. But we'll see. Maybe Kemp has a arm protector, some kind of strap he can put on to try to protect himself in this one. So it's a hit by pitch. Connor Larkin comes into the game, hits Otto Kemp, and has loaded the bases. Dylan Carlson over at third, Gabriel Rancones Jr. at second, Otto Kemp at first, and the over Peguero at the plate. Peguero reached on an error. He also has two walks in the first pitch in for a called strike.
2: I made another bluff challenge by the Iron Pigs. Peguero wanted to take a look at that, and on second thought said, no, I'll rather not.
0: The 0-1 pitch just swung on. This one's lifted deep out into left field. Back at the wall. At the fence, it is gone. A home run. Grand slam, Leover Peguero. Just over the wall in left. Peguero with a grand salami. And puts the Pigs ahead. It's 8-5, Lehigh Valley.
2: First is an Iron Pig for Leover Peguero, and could not have come at a better time. He throws up his hands like he's been waiting for that moment to come. He got a center cut curveball that just hung up at the top of the zone, and he crushed it to clear the left field wall. And the Iron Pigs lead 8-5. The late magic continues, Connor.
0: Bunt attempt laid down by the batter in Christian Cairo. He is thrown out at first base, and that's how the inning comes to a close. But not before a grand slam by Leover Peguero. First home run is an Iron Pig. 30 runs driven in for Peguero, and Lehigh Valley on top 8-5. We head to the home half of the seventh next here on the Iron Pigs Radio Network, presented by Ashley, the largest furniture store brand in North America.
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5: 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He introduced the president. It actually sounded like this.
10: What's up, what's up, what's up? 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And without further ado, I'm grateful, I'm honored, I'm pleasured to introduce the 45th and 47th president of the United States of America, President Donald J. Trump.
6: Have some decorum. This is the flippin' president of the United States. I don't care if it's Barack Obama, Donald Trump, whoever. Have some decorum. He walked out like kind of like, all right.
5: What's up?
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3: 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LeVar Arrington, Brady Quinn, and a cup of Joe. Jonas Knox. 6 a.m. Eastern, 3 a.m. Pacific on Fox Sports Radio.
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1: Home half of the seventh inning. Iron Pigs now leading this ball game by a score of 8-5. Beckhold into the ball game for Lehigh Valley. As the book is now closed on Kirby Snead. Snead goes an inning in a third. No hits, no runs, three walks, and one strikeout. Should the game end the way it is, Snead would be in line for the win. For Andrew Bechtold, no wins or losses, a 7.94 earned run average, making his seventh appearance on the season. 5 2/3 innings pitched, 8 strikeouts for Bechtold. First pitch in is a called strike to RJ Schreck. 0-1. The over Peguero with the biggest hit of the ball game so far, his biggest hit as an Iron Pig. A grand slam in the top of the seventh as Bechtold misses inside 1-1.
2: Bechtold was in the game earlier this week on Friday, gave up a 2-run home run to Riley Tirada that tied it in the bottom of the eighth.
1: Bechtold misses outside. 1-1. And the pitch misses low. Make it 2-2. Bechtold from the stretch, kicks and deals. This one is swung on by Schreck. Lifted high into the infield. Second baseman Peguero calls everyone off, hits the grand slam, and makes the catch for the first out in the bottom of the seventh. One away, and that would bring to the plate Willie McIver.
2: Just is such a big play from Peguero on multiple fronts. Not only does it give the Iron Pigs the lead, but you know, gets a little pressure off his back, if you will. You know, finally, I've hit my first home run here with the Iron Pigs. It's been a long moment in the waiting, but it has happened.
1: It has happened. And the Iron Pigs are happy that it has. As McIver flies this one out into right field. Ranging in to make the one-handed grab is Gabriel Rincones Jr. And they're quickly two away for Bechtold.
2: Good start to the seventh for Bechtold. But this is what happened to him on Friday. See if he can get through without any traffic coming aboard here for the Iron Pigs.
1: First pitch in, misses outside to Josh Kasevich for ball one. Kasevich so far today. Single in the third, sacrifice fly in the fifth. He is 1-2 with 2 runs driven in. Pitch misses outside, but the Iron Pigs are going to challenge, and it does. Ball is confirmed. Count goes to 2-0.
2: Pigs down to their final challenge of the game now here, Connor, and not a bad spot to use it, but
1: still one challenge remaining. Inside. Pitch hits the outside corner for strike one. Brings a count to Kasevich to 2-1. Kasevich swings, fouls this one off, evens up the count at 2-2. The last home run from Peguero happened with the Indianapolis Indians last season. It was against Gwinnett on the second to last game of the year. Had 2 hits in that game, one of them as a home run. Did drive in 4 runs. But from September 19th of 2025, the pitch bounces in from Bechtold, brings the count to 3-2. To May 31st, 2026.

0: The drought from Peguero is over. Grand slam puts the Pigs ahead 8-5. And now a two down in the bottom of the seventh and a 3-2 count to Josh Kasevich. The pitch outside, ball four. Bechtold walks his first batter. So still with two away, runner at first, and Javion Ward.
1: And Ward can make this a one-run game with one swing, so you got to be careful here if you're Bechtold. We saw it yesterday. Ward the go-ahead homer in the eighth.
0: Slider misses in the dirt for ball one. Ward is 0 for 2 with a walk today. And the pitch hits the outside corner for strike one. One ball, one strike, two away. Iron Pigs leading by three. It's 8-5. The pitch misses low, two balls and one strike. Does not have a feel for that slider. Missed low with the slider for the first pitch in the at-bat. Misses low with the slider in the third pitch. And now, the 2-1. Outside, missed with the fastball. 95 miles an hour, and we'll have a challenge.
1: I think Ricketts got a pretty good offering on this one.
0: And it is right in the top corner of the strike zone. So ball three turns into strike two, changes the dynamic of the at-bat. It's now 2-2. Bechtold comes set. And the 2-2 pitch misses high. And now it's 3-2. So that's the difference there, right? It could have been a walk when really it's now a 3-2 count and up to Bechtold to get this final out. The 3-2 pitch misses low and inside, ball four. Back-to-back walks by Andrew Bechtold. And with two down, two men on. And the tying run at the plate in Riley Tirada.
1: See if this prompts a mound visit here for the Iron Pigs. With the tying run coming up.
0: And it looks like it will. Pitching coach Phil Canary heads out onto the mound. See if they can get this final out in the inning. Iron Pigs just took the lead and do not want a repeat of yesterday. Top of the eighth inning, Lehigh Valley scores five. Bottom of the eighth inning, Buffalo comes back. Two solo shots with two outs.
1: Point of reference here for the Pigs, Connor. Eight runs on three hits.
0: It's not bad.
1: Crazy breakdown.
0: That is as efficient as you can be. Pick your spots. First pitch high and inside for ball one. Tirada backs away.
1: Tirada was the one who homered off of Bechtold on Friday night.
0: The pitch swung on, ground ball, foul. Up third baseline.
1: So hoping to avoid a repeat of that outcome here tonight in the seventh.
0: One and one the count. Bechtold comes set. And the pitch. Swung on and popped up, and now he's ahead in the count. One ball and two strikes. 22 pitches for Bechtold, 11 of them for strikes. Two-thirds of the way through this inning, trying to keep Lehigh Valley on top. As the batter calls timeout, we'll reset. And the pitch bounced in the dirt, ball two. just has struggled with the slider command. Two balls and two strikes with two runners on and two outs in the bottom of the seventh. Bechtol gets the sign from his catcher and Caleb Ricketts. Come sit, the 2-2 pitch is swung on and missed strike three. Big strikeout by Andrew Bechtold retires the side in the seventh. We head to the top of the eighth. Iron Pigs leading 8-5 as you're listening to the Iron Pigs Radio Network, presented by Ashley, largest furniture store brand in North America.
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0: Time for a scoreboard update brought to you by Ashley. Philadelphia Phillies going against the Los Angeles Dodgers tonight at 4:10. On the mound for the Phillies, Andrew Painter, and for the Dodgers will be Yoshinobu Yamamoto. In the International League, top of the ninth inning, Syracuse 9-6 lead over Rochester. St. Paul leading Louisville 3-0 in the top of the ninth. Middle of the eighth, Scranton Wilkes-Barre 1, Worcester 0. Bottom seven, Jacksonville 6-4 over Charlotte. Also in the bottom of the seventh, Durham 7-4 against Norfolk. Bottom seven, Indianapolis 4, Iowa 0. Bottom of the fifth inning, tied at 4 between Toledo and Columbus. Gwinnett ahead of Nashville 2-1 in the top of the sixth inning. And coming up later on tonight in the International League, 6:05 first pitch between Memphis and Omaha. As we enter into the top of the eighth inning, Iron Pigs leading by 3 against the Buffalo Bisons, 8-5. And with the play-by-play, we turn things over to Jack Heim.
1: Thank you very much, Connor. Top half of the eighth, Iron Pigs 8, the Buffalo Bisons 5 here in this one. New arm on the mound for Buffalo to be the southpaw in Brandon Salucci, taking the mound for Buffalo out of the bullpen. Brian De La Cruz will be the first batter that he faces here in this one. Salucci, 6'4" left-hander, originally a 13th round pick out of Tulane by the Red Sox. His pathway to the Blue Jays organization came from the Indy Ball ranks as a free agent. Pitched with the York Revolution in the Atlantic League in York, Pennsylvania. So not terribly far from the Lehigh Valley. First pitch to De La Cruz is fouled back out of play, 0-1. Salucci on the year, 0-1 with a 3.78 ERA in 16 and two-thirds innings. For the Buffalo Bisons, 11 walks to 19 strikeouts. Features a sinker, slider, four seam, and a sweeper. 0-1 to De La Cruz. Will miss low. One ball and one strike. De La Cruz will be followed by Ricketts and Robert Moore, bottom third of the Pigs order, up in the eighth. Salucci, the lefty, sets the 1-1. In there for a called strike, right down the middle, 1-2. The 1-2 in the dirt, two balls and two strikes. With Salucci coming in, bookends the day for Connor Larkin when a third of an inning allowed one hit, two runs to earn, no walks and no strikeouts, giving up the grand slam to Leover Peguero. Half those went on Plasmeyer's, Ledger the other two on Larkin's. Two balls, two strikes. Before we do get that, De La Cruz used the timeout. Salucci with the 2-2. All in the outside corner, strike three call. De La Cruz will use the challenge. See if that one just missed off the outside edge or not. And after a look at it, it does. A successful challenge by Brian De La Cruz. And the count is full. Still in the at-bat. Missed half an inch out of the zone. Full count to De La Cruz. Nobody on, nobody out here at the top half of the eighth. Series finale at Sandlin Field. Like you just heard in the scoreboard update, Syracuse meeting Rochester today. That being a high-scoring affair, 9-6 up at ESL Ballpark in Rochester. Pigs will meet the Red Wings next at Coca-Cola Park. The series starting on Tuesday, and the triumphant return of the one and only Sam Gelnick back to the broadcast booth to assume his normal duties. 3-2 pitch. De La Cruz lines it into right field. That's through for a base hit. And the leadoff man aboard in the top of the eighth for the I-Valley. Second hit of the game for De La Cruz, now 2-for-4 with a single and a two-run double. Good piece of hitting, just took the liner the other way. And it prompts the catcher, Caleb Ricketts. 0-for-2 today with a sacrifice fly. Back in the fifth. Left-on-left matchup here. First pitch from Brendan Cellucci. Slider misses low. Well below the knees, 1-0. Pigs up by 3 late stages of this series finale, top half of the eighth. Started at 106, so officially 2.5 hours deep. The 1-0 pumped in for a strike. 1-1 to Ricketts. Caleb today struck out twice and that sacrifice fly, like I mentioned. The way this game has gone, no such thing as too big of a lead. Pickoff try, De La Cruz will dive back in safely. Team's got a healthy break from one another. Next time they'll play is end of the month of July. High chopper towards short, picked by Rivera. No play at second. 2 weekly hits. He'll go to first and get the outs out on Ricketts. 1 away, and De La Cruz up to second. But the next matchup between these two will be the last series of the month of July. It'll trickle over into August as well. So it'll span from July 28th through August 2nd at Coca-Cola Park. And then after that, they'll have one more meeting at Salem Field in Buffalo, and that'll come in mid-August. Brings up Robert Moore, and he takes a big rip at the first pitch and comes up empty. No balls and one strike. A 1 to Moore. Swings and drives it in the air to left. Schneider drifting back, still back onto the warning track. He'll reach up and make the catch for the second out of the inning. De La Cruz will retreat back to second, and there's two gone. Moore put a pretty good charge into one, but just ended up dying out on the warning track. But two gone in the eighth, back to the top of the order for Dylan Carlson. 0-for-3 today, walked and scored on the Leober Peguero Grand Slam last inning in the seventh. Trying to keep this thing going to see if they can bring Brian De La Cruz around from second. First pitch from Cellucci works quickly out of the stretch. Carlson lofts one back into the upper level of seating there along the first base side. Count 0-1. Cellucci trying for the first scoreless inning by a Bison reliever since the fourth inning by Devereaux Harrison. Since then, Harrison got tagged up in the fifth, got through it, but gave up 3 runs, 2 of which earned. Nate Garko went 2/3 of an inning, gave up a run on his line. Michael Plassmeyer finished off that sixth, started the seventh, got 2 outs, but then Larkin had to come in to finish it off, and they both got hit with 2 runs on their line. 1-1 to Dylan Carlson as the sweeper missing the dirt. The 1-1. Carlson swings and fouls it back into the netting. 1-2. Carlson, the veteran outfielder, certainly bounced around a bit, spending time with the Orioles, the Rays, the Cardinals. It's been a journeyman, but now here with the Iron Pigs. The 1-2 offering from Cellucci. Carlson swings and finds a way to foul it back. Up and out of play. Spoils and we'll see another. Fifth pitch of the at-bat coming. The left-hander Cellucci sets the chest. Another 1-2 coming home. Lowen in there with the sweeper, 2-2. The battle will continue here in the eighth. In the bottom half, Buffalo will have 8-9-1 due up. Rivera, Lantigua, and Davis Schneider. Two down from Salucci. Carlson swings and lines it in the air to left. Schneider started back. He'll come in a couple of traces to make the catch and retire the side. Pigs threaten but don't score. They're still up by 3. 6 outs from a win. 8-5 Iron Pigs. We go bottom 8 here on the Iron Pigs Radio Network, presented by Ashley, the largest furniture store brand in North America.
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1: Home half of the eighth inning here on the Iron Pigs Radio Network. Iron Pigs up 8-5 over the Buffalo Bisons. The flame-throwing Seth Johnson will take the mound here for the third time this week in Buffalo. Made appearances on the opener on Tuesday, going a scoreless inning with a strikeout. And he did the same thing in the action on Thursday, there with a scoreless inning as well, with a strikeout. So the third relief outing of the week for Seth Johnson. First time making 3 appearances in a week for the Iron Pigs since he did it at Durham late in the month of March and into April. We are going to get a pinch hitter here. It's going to be Carlos Mendoza replacing Josh Rivera. First pitch from Seth Johnson and a fastball right down the heart of the plate for a strike. 0-1. The 0-1 to Mendoza. Up out of the zone with a fastball, 1-1. Johnson used the fastball, slider, and mixes in curveball, sinker, and a splitter as well, but primarily fastball, slider for the most part. Mendoza, 217 hitter on the year, 645 OPS for the Bisons. Check swing offering, appeal down to third base, and he did not go around. Says umpire Kellen Martin over at third. 2 balls and a strike to Mendoza. We are going to get a time before the 2-1. Mendoza will use his time out here. Count 2-1. Johnson sets. Comes the fastball fouled back off the chest protector of Ricketts, and it scatters up the first base line. Count even 2 balls, 2 strikes to Mendoza. Pigs trying to keep this lead at 3. Bisons looking for a rally late here, bottom of the 8th inning. And Mendoza scheduled to be followed by Rafael Lantigua, Davis Schneider against Johnson in the 8th. Lulu Trevino today as he's on the temporary inactive list. Curveball misses low, full count. It was announced earlier today by the Iron Pigs, along with Max Lazar finishing his rehab. him being optioned here from to the Iron Pigs. And Zach Pop designated for assignment as well. Payoff pitch. Beat Chopper up the third base side. That'll go foul. So the full count to Mendoza. Hard battle for him against Seth Johnson. Seventh pitch coming. Three balls, two strikes. Leadoff batter here in the home half of the eighth inning. 8-5 Iron Pigs lead. Johnson. A 3-2. Low in the dirt ball for a leadoff walk for Carlos Mendoza in the eighth. A productive pinch hitting at bat for the Bisons. And now the 9-0 hitter in Lontigua comes up. Lontigua and Johnson know each other well in their time at the Iron Pigs together last season. But Lontigua back with the Bisons now. Came up with the Blue Jays org. Spent 1 year in the Phillies organization before making a return to familiar territory. Mendoza first, nobody out. The first pitch from Johnson to Lontigua. It's a sinker that swung on and flied back, foul out of play. 0-1. Lontigua gets on. Schneider would represent the tying run for Buffalo in a game that's had many twists and turns. 3-0 Buffalo after four. The Iron Pigs grabbed the lead with three, tied it with three in the fifth. Buffalo answered with two of their own in the fifth as that slider got away from Johnson, misses way up high out of the zone, 1-1. The Bisons reclaimed a 5-3 lead after five. The Pigs got one in the sixth. And Piguero's grand slam the difference with four in the seventh. It's 8-5 at our current juncture. 1-1 to Lontigua. Sinker swung on and skied back, foul out of play. 1-2. One ball, two strikes. Johnson long set. Now delivers to the plate. Swung on and missed. Blew a fastball right by Lontigua, and there's one away here in the eighth. Just reared back and blew that fastball by Lontigua for the first out of the inning, and it brings up Davis Schneider. Seth can really dial up that velo. Touch nearly 100 with that fastball. First pitch to Schneider at the top of the zone for a strike, 0-1. The 0-1 from Johnson. Swung on and missed by Schneider, 0-2. Got him out in front of a slider. Nice change of speeds from Seth. For the 0-2, Schneider will take his time out. One out, Mendoza, who pinch hit and walked it first for Buffalo in the eighth. Pigs 5 outs from a series victory in Buffalo for returning home on Tuesday night to start a series against the Rochester Red Wings. Seth's 0-2 pitch. Swung on line foul on the left field side by Schneider. He'll see another. Still no balls and two strikes. Schneider back into the box. Johnson comes set. Now comes towards the plate. The 0-2. Schneider swings soft liner right at the second baseman, Piguero, who tried to intentionally drop it, but not buying it at all. Was Charlie Welling, the first base umpire. Piguero just too late of an effort to try to bluff like he couldn't corral that one and catch it. So it's a line out to second base by Schneider for the second out of the inning here in the eighth.
8: And she liked the idea behind it. Right, you try to get the double play, get Johnson out of the inning.
1: It's got to be a little more subtle.
8: You have to, I don't say you want to swat it down, but like he caught it. And then he dropped it. Like, he made it obvious.
1: But at that point, you also don't want to risk it getting too far away where things can go haywire and then both runners reach.
8: True.
1: So it's a tough thing, especially on a ball hit like that. If it had a little bit more loft on it, then maybe. But it was just more kind of just a weakly hit, like line drive. Didn't really have much arc on it. But nonetheless, anyway, two out. Mendoza, the runner at first. The first pitch misses up out of the zone to Class A. 1-0. Johnson working quickly, sets the 1-0, is grounded foul back towards the Iron Pigs dugout. 1-1. Johnson trying to get through his third clean inning of the week for the Iron Pigs. And one on Tuesday, one on Thursday, back in action here in the finale on Sunday. 1-1, fastball up and away, 2-1 to Class A. Jonathan today, he's 0-3, walked and stole a base back in the first, has since grounded out, struck out, and grounded into a double play. Two balls, one strike, the pitch. Fastball, low outside corner, called strike two. RJ Schreck waiting on deck for the Bisons if the inning continues. Johnson getting set for his 20th pitch of the eighth inning. The 2-2. Two out, Mendoza at first. Johnson deals. Slider just outside. Counts full.

0: Runner in Mendoza at first will be off on the pitch. Payoff delivery coming from Johnson. Classe swings and flies it foul. Out towards the left field seats and way out of play. He'll see another pitch. Seventh of the at-bat now. Another 3-2. Again set to come from Johnson. Winds and deals to the plate. In there, strike three, called with a slider, Classe down looking, and that will retire the side. The Pigs keep the lead at three. Three outs from a series victory in Buffalo. Iron Pigs 8, Bisons 5, your score after 8. 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
0: Top half of the ninth inning, Newarm onto the mound for the Buffalo Bisons and right-hander Tanner Andrews out of the bullpen. Andrews on the season, he is 2-0 with a 1.35 ERA in 20 innings pitched, originally a 10th round pick by the Marlins out of Purdue in 2018. He was sent down from Toronto to the Bisons earlier this week on Wednesday, and he'll be making his first outing of the week for Buffalo. His task to try to keep this deficit at 3. Last go-around was a save against the Syracuse Mets with a scoreless inning there, 3-up, 3-down. Felix Reyes will lead things off in the ninth, and the first pitch misses for ball one. Also, defensive notes for the Bison staying at is Carlos Mendoza. He'll be playing second base. Reyes flies foul. A fastball to count now 2-1 as the 1-0 slider missed away 2-0. So Mendoza, after pinch hitting for Josh Rivera, he'll stay in the game, play second. Defensive switch, Josh Kasevich moves from second to short. Andrews working quick, the 2-1 to Reyes, swung on and weakly bounced off the ankle of Reyes. Foul ball, he'll have to walk that one off. 2-2 the count. Two balls, two strikes here to Felix Reyes. Nobody out in the ninth. Reyes, Rinconis, and Kemp for the Iron Pigs. 2-2. Reyes chases and grounds it foul down the third base side. Andrews, splitter, four-seam fastball, slider, and ever so frequently and every now and again can throw a sinker. The primary splitter, the fastball, and the slider, those are his main three pitches. Still 2-2. Here to Reyes, the pitch. Reyes swings and lofts one in the air, shallow center field, long run in for Classe. He will play it on a hop and a leadoff single for Felix Reyes, his first hit of the ballgame.
5: That's good to see from Reyes. He's been scuffling as of late. You know, sometimes it's not the hardest hit ball that finds a hole, but you know, little thing there can get him started up again.
0: Snaps an 0 for 9 stretch over the last two games for Reyes. Brings up Gabriel Rincones Jr. 0 for 2 with a pair of ground outs and has walked twice today. Andrews' first pitch, the splitter in the dirt, blocked by McIver, 1-0. One ball, no strikes. Andrews, the righty, sets the 1-0. Nakona swings and flies into the air, left center field, back into the gap. It'll be the left fielder, Schneider, reaches up to make the catch, and there's one down. Otto Kemp coming up. On base twice today with a pair of hit-by-pitches, and has also struck out twice. With one out and Felix Reyes on first here in the top half of the ninth. Iron Pigs trying to close out a series win. Well, they'll have taken 4 of 6 if the score stands in Buffalo this week. But a big task in front of them starting on Tuesday. The priority's got to be to finish this one first. First pitch to Kemp on the outside corner. Called strike one.
5: Jack, it really is the difference between a good feeling on the bus ride home or, you know, just kind of like a little malaise, a little, all right, that kind of happened, right? Got to come home with a series victory.
0: The 0-1 swung on and missed by Kemp, 0-2. Fastball 95 by him. It's a good point, Connor, especially the way they started the series, winning 3 of the first 4, dropped a heartbreaker yesterday. If this one were to slip out of their fingertips, it's certainly a not the best feeling you could have had walking out of this series. The Bisons will have work to do if they want to snatch this one away from the Iron Pigs. Reyes inching off first. The 0-2 swung on and missed. Well, another fastball by Kemp. He's down swinging, and there's two away here in the ninth. First strikeout for Tanner Andrews. So he's dialed it back in after the leadoff single. Recognized he had a leg up on Kemp. It's a 95-mile-an-hour heater that beat him. He went to another one. Said, beat me if you can, and Kemp couldn't catch up. Brings up the man of the day for the Iron Pigs, Leover Peguero, the go-ahead grand slam in the seventh. And the first pitch splitter, low, 1-0. The Iron Pigs, Peguero, 3 for 4 with a 2-run double in the eighth yesterday. Grand slam in the seventh today. What a last two games of the series for Peguero. Cuts and misses on a 1-0 slider, 1-1. Peguero on base with a pair of walks today as well. The over having a dazzling conclusion to this series at Salem Field. One ball, one strike. Chases low on the splitter, and he comes up empty, 1-2. Reyes, the runner at first for the Iron Pigs. See if they can add to their 3-run cushion in inning number 9. Andrews works the 1-2. Check swing, grounder, foul up the first base side from Peguero. Stays in the at-bat.
5: It's an impressive check swing. That ball is still rolling down the right field line.
0: Got a lot on it. Despite being only a half swing by Peguero. Take a practice cut before the 1-2 will come from Andrews. He's waiting, and now we'll dig back into the box. Still 1 ball, 2 strikes. To the Iron Pig second baseman, Andrews delivers, and the splitter inside for 2. Pigs, 1 challenge left. Again, the Bisons are out. 2-2. Trying to tempt him with another splitter. Blocked by McIver, but it skips away. Not far enough for Reyes to think about advancing. As McIver pounced on that pretty quickly. Reyes will stay at first, and the count full to Peguero. Reyes, though, will be off on the pitch regardless. Reyes. Three balls, two strikes, two out. Reyes at first here, top half of the ninth in Buffalo. Iron Pigs lead 8-5. Andrews, and his pitch is outside. Ball four, third walk of the game for Peguero, and the Pigs have two aboard. Prompts Christian Cairo to take another at-bat. 0-2, he's also walked twice. With that walk for the Bisons. To Peguero, that is 8 walks issued as a pitching staff here in this one. A lot of free passes being issued. First pitch to Cairo. Gets in a chase at a slider, 0-1. 85 miles an hour from Andrews on the slider. This makes it tough. The velo isn't all that different between the splitter and the slider. It's just about the movement. And if you tunnel those effectively enough, it can make it really tough to pick up out of the hand. The 0-1. Cairo takes that one outside, lays off. On the slider, 1-1. Cairo can keep the inning going. De La Cruz will wait on deck. Andrews the 1-1. Cairo swings and pops it up right side of the infield. Tirada coming in. Foul ground first base side. Makes the call and the catch. And the side is retired. Pigs threatened, but strand a pair here in the ninth. They'll try to lock things down and pick up the series win next. 8-5 Iron Pigs going to the bottom of the ninth. Here on the Iron Pigs Radio Network, presented by Ashley, the largest furniture store brand in North America.
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0: Home half of the ninth inning. Pigs need 3 outs for a series win in Buffalo, and it's going to be Seth Johnson tasked for the 6-out save here for the Iron Pigs. A 22-pitch 8th inning, and he's staying on to start the ninth. RJ Schreck will be due up first. He'll be followed by Willie McIver and Josh Kasevich here. Johnson, first pitch, and the curveball on the outside corner. For our called strike, nothing and one. Schreck 1-for-3 today with an RBI single in the third. He also stole a base. Johnson's 0-1. Schreck takes a slider for a strike. Quickly 0-2. Johnson not pulling any punches to start the ninth. Not the first time Seth's been asked to do this year. 0-2 to Schreck. Fastball just in tight on the hands. 1-2. Last time Johnson went multiple innings was in Rochester on May 14th. Faced 8 batters, gave up 2 hits, but no runs. Struck out a pair. Skips it in the dirt, 2-2 to Schreck. So spiked the slider. Can't even 2-2 to Schreck to start the ninth. Johnson sets at the chest. Winds and delivers. Shrek with a ground ball. Fielding on the backhand at first by Reyes. Calls off Johnson. He'll take it to the bag himself. He'll beat Shrek there. One away. Bison's down to their final two outs, and it brings up the catcher, Willie McIver, against Seth Johnson. Shrek just turned on that ground ball, but right at Reyes. McIver today, 2-for-4, double and a single. He's driven in two. As the Bison's catcher, first pitch, slider, skips it to the plate, 1-0.
5: Yeah, it makes it easy when Felix Reyes only has one error this season, right? Sure-handed. Fields it cleanly. Runs to the base himself. Nice and easy for Johnson.
0: Pigs searching for their first series win since late April, where they won 5 out of 6 at home against Durham, spanning from April 21st through the 26th. Fastball missed up high out of the zone to McIver, 2-0. Thirtieth pitch from Seth Cummins, the 2-0 to McIver. Swung on and missed. Had a sinker by him, 2-1. And 96 on the sinker. The velo is just what's so impressive for Johnson. It's just gotten higher and higher and higher as he's gotten more accustomed to coming out of the bullpen. 2-1 offering. Well, runs outside, and it's 3-1 to McIver. Josh Kasevich. Shifted from second base to shortstop. Ahead of the ninth. Is on deck for Buffalo. Now 3 hours into this ball game today. The 3-1 pitch. Inside with a slider. Ball 4. And McIver's on with a 1-out walk here for Buffalo in the ninth. And if you're Seth Johnson, you got to be careful here. Kasevich coming up. But the big power threat of Javon Ward is on deck. Again, we've highlighted at the go-ahead homer yesterday. 5 homers on the year for the Bisons. Big left-handed hitter.
5: There was no doubt about that home run from Ward yesterday.
0: Went to the top of the party deck in the right field seats there. First pitch to Kasevich. Sinker high, 1-0. 33 pitches through an inning and a third plus out of the Iron Pigs bullpen for Seth Johnson. No indication that anyone's tossing behind him at this moment. Seth's 1-0. Kasevich takes it in on the hands for ball 2. So a 5-pitch walk to McIver, 6 of the last 7, missing out of the zone for Johnson. Kasevich 1-for-2. Singled in the third, hit a sack fly in the fifth. Walked in the seventh, 2-0. Misses inside again, almost the same spot, 3-0. He gets away. Got to think about if it's in order. And now we are getting indication there is action in the Iron Pigs bullpen. It is Daniel Harper who got his first AAA save and then extra inning thriller on Friday. Kasevich taking all the way. Watch the fastball go by him. 3-1. It was Harper on Friday night in that 5-4 11 inning marathon to grab his first AAA save. He's the arm getting ready if Johnson needs to be pulled. 3-1 pitch. Slider in at the knees on the inside half. Called strike 2.
5: That's what he needs. Just try to get back into the at-bat one pitch at a time.
0: And for the full count pitch, we're going to get a timeout by Kasevich. Set the stage here, Willie McIver, the catcher, the runner at first for Buffalo. Josh Kasevich, the batter. 3 balls, 2 strikes, 1 out in the home half of the ninth. Tying run on deck in Javon Ward. Johnson's 3-2. Swung on and bounced back up the middle. Second base, Piquero's got it. Steps in the bag for 1. Over to first in time. A 4-3 double play. Ends the ball game. Ends the series. And the Iron Pigs take it 8-5. Seth Johnson with 6 outs to finish this thing for the Iron Pigs. He'll get credited with the save. Andrew Bechtold will get the win after Peguero's grand slam put the Pigs in front in the seventh, and they close things out from there. The Pigs, with their first series win since late April, where they won 5 out of 6 against Durham, take 4 out of 6 on the road here this week in Buffalo to round out the month of May. Iron Pigs 8, Bisons 5, your final on this one. We'll take a break and come back with totals and a recap next on the Staybird Suites Allentown Bethlehem Airport postgame show on the Iron Pigs Radio Network, presented by Ashley, the largest furniture store brand in North America.
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15: 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Now it's time for the Staybird Suites Allentown Bethlehem Airport postgame show with Jack Heim.
0: Welcome into the Staybird Suites Allentown Bethlehem Airport postgame show. I am Jack Heim here with you inside the Science Guy broadcast booth here today. The Iron Pigs 8, the Buffalo Bisons 5, your final in the series finale. Let's get you the final line score and a recap for Connor Mills the rest of the way here on this Sunday afternoon. And it was a similar tale as yesterday, as the Bisons pounce first. They grab the lead and they played at 3 in the bottom of the third inning. RJ Schreck picked up where he left off as he lined an RBI single against Alan Ronhell. William McIver would double into the left center field gap, played another, and Josh Kasevich singled to left, bringing home one, or pardon me, he singled to center that kicked off the glove of Leover Peguero that brought home one more. That ended a 3-run third inning. That would be the only damage that Alan Ronhell would allow here today, as he went 4 2/3 on his line, I should say, before he departed and gave up some inherited runs that were allowed in on him. There, 4 2/3, 6 hits, 5 runs, 5 earned. There in the bottom of the fifth is when he got pulled. He walked 3 and struck out 7, now with a 3.81 ERA on the year. But before that got to the bottom of the fifth inning where he got pulled, the Iron Pigs tied things up at 3. Brian De La Cruz with an opposite field 2-run double. Caleb Ricketts, a sacrifice fly, leveled things up at 3. Go to the bottom of the fifth where they did do more damage on Ronhell there. Pardon me for that. McIver with a single, David Schneider scored, Josh Kasevich sacrifice fly, made it 5-3 Bisons after 5. Kirby Snead would come in, he'd get the next 4 outs after that. The Pigs would get one back with Brian De La Cruz, third RBI of the game, a sac fly in the sixth, made it 5-4. Snead would get through the sixth unscathed, no damage on his line. Go to the top of the seventh, and that's where the Iron Pigs came through with their biggest hit of the ball game, and it'd be Leover Peguero breaking the ice for his first home run as an Iron Pig, a grand salami to left that gave the Iron Pigs an 8-5 lead. Andrew Bechtold will come in, get into some trouble with a pair of walks, but he get out of the seventh. No runs against him, and Seth Johnson would pick up his 5th save of the season, getting the final 6 outs of today's ball game for the Iron Pigs. So Peguero's grand slam and his first home run with Lehigh Valley, the difference here in this one, and the series finale with an 8-5 win. With the win, the Iron Pigs improved to 27-30 on the season. The Bisons fall to the exact same record at 27-30. The Iron Pigs will return home on Tuesday night to match up with the Rochester Red Wings to open the month of June. TBD on the pitching probables for both the Pigs and the Red Wings there in that one on Tuesday night at Coca-Cola Park. Iron Pigs again, the 8-5 victory here today. Our action got underway at 1:06. Wrapped up at 4:11, good for a game time of 3 hours and 5 minutes in front of a crowd of 9,259 at Sandlin Field in Buffalo, New York. Pigs take it 8-5 as Kirby Snead improves to 2-0 with a win. He still has not allowed a run as an Iron Pigs reliever. Seth Johnson with his fifth save of the season. On the flip side of things for the Bisons, Max Scherzer, a successful first rehab appearance. He went 3 innings complete on 41 pitches, walked 2 while striking out 4, and did not allow a hit. But the Iron Pigs would pounce on the Bisons' bullpen. They would score runs off each of the next 4 relievers. Devereaux Harrison gave up a pair, gave up 3, 2 of which earned. Nate Garkow gave up 1. Michael Plassmeyer and Connor Larkin each giving up 2 before Brandon Cellucci and Tanner Andrews toss scoreless 8th and 9th to finish things out of the Buffalo pen. Michael Plassmeyer gets handed the loss. He's 3-1 now with a 193 earned run average for the Buffalo Bisons. Again, your final in this one, the Iron Pigs 8 and the Buffalo Bisons 5. It's been a pleasure to fill in for you this weekend for myself, Jack Heim, alongside Connor Mills. Sam Jelinek will resume his normal play-by-play duties when the Iron Pigs come back home to start a series against the International League leading Rochester Red Wings. At least that's the way it was coming into today's action. Nonetheless, though, the Red Wings still one of the top teams in the IL so far this season. And the Pigs will see them again starting on Tuesday night at Coca-Cola Park to open the month of June here. We'll have all the pregame action for you coming up there on Tuesday night. A 6:15 pregame taking the air here on Fox Sports Radio of the Lehigh Valley, leading into a 6:45 first pitch on Tuesday night. For the here and now and for today, though, for myself, Jack Heim, I am going to be signing off. Thanking you for listening to this edition of Iron Pigs Baseball. Iron Pigs take it here today, 8-5. Connor Mills will take you the rest of the way here on today's broadcast. Coming up next on the Staybridge Suites, Allentown Bethlehem Airport postgame show on the Iron Pigs Radio Network, presented by Ashley, the largest furniture store brand in North America.
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5: And back inside for the Staybridge Suites, Allentown Bethlehem Airport post-game show. Connor Mills with you as the Lehigh Valley Iron Pigs win it today by a score of 8-5 against the Buffalo Bisons, and they do take the series against Buffalo, winning 4 out of 6. Let's give you the highlights of today's ball game as we're in the studio today. 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

0: Rafael Antigua. Willie McIver then doubled on a line drive to center. That scored R.J. Schreck to make it Buffalo 2 in Lehigh Valley nothing. Josh Kasevich singled on a line drive to center. That was deflected off the second baseman Lovier Peguero's glove. McIver scored, Buffalo 3, Iron Pigs nothing. Then in the top of the fifth inning, Lehigh Valley tied it up. Brian De La Cruz with a double on a drive to right center field. It was deflected by the center fielder, Jonathan Classe. Peguero scored, Cairo scored. Iron Pigs trailed by one at the time, 3-2. Then Caleb Ricketts with a sacrifice fly to tie the ballgame up at 3 apiece. To the bottom of the fifth inning, Willie McIver singled. That scored Davis Snyder and put R.J. Schreck to third. Then Kasevich scored Schreck on a sacrifice fly to give Buffalo the lead again, 5-3. De La Cruz with a sacrifice fly in the top of the sixth brought the Pigs within one. And then the big fly from the over Peguero, a grand slam to left field. That scored Dylan Carlson, Gabriel Anconis Jr., and Otto Kemp, and put the Pigs ahead for good 8-5. Those are your highlights of today's ball game. We'll step aside for a quick break, give you a new car road to the show, and a scoreboard update brought to you by Ashley, all before getting you ready for the next series coming up at Coca-Cola Park here in Allentown, Pennsylvania. Iron Pigs win it today, 8-5. 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
3: Dan Gilbert, this is for you. Hello, is this on?
4: It's on.
3: Okay. Kelvin was against it last year, but I wasn't. And guess what? The Knicks went to the Eastern Conference Finals, lost the first two games, including blowing game one. And what did I say, Kelvin? That Tibbs needed to be fired. And guess what? They fired him. Now, I'm not a Mike Brown fan, but they needed a new voice and a change. Guess what they did this year? They went to the finals. 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Sometimes you gotta make a change. 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
0: This is the Staybridge Suites Allentown Bethlehem Airport postgame show. I'm Connor Mills. As Lehigh Valley wins it today, they take the series against the Buffalo Bisons before returning home at Coca-Cola Park next week. They win it today by a score of 8-5. Let's give you a new car road to the show. The road to the show is driven by New Car. Discover why everyone loves a new car today. We'll start with the AA affiliate of the Philadelphia Phillies. That game has yet to be played. It's coming up at 5:15 between the Reading Fightin' Phils and the Harrisburg Senators. Reading at 23-27. They'll send to the mound right-hander Kyle Brnovich. Brnovich 1-3 with a 5.44 earned run average. And for the Harrisburg Senators, they are sending to the mound right-hander Isaac Leon. Leon making his debut with the Senators. Moving on down to the Jersey Shore Blue Claws, the high-A affiliate of the Phillies. Jersey Shore falls to the Frederick Keys today by a score of 4-3. Cecil Carrera gets the win. He's 4-1 for the Frederick Keys. Denyon Padillo takes the loss for the Blue Claws. He is 1-2 with a 4.76 earned run average. And Chandler Marsh gets the save for the Keys, his second on the season. Again, Jersey Shore falls by a score of 4-3, and they go to a 21-29 record. For the Keys, they improve to 31-17. That series has been split 3 games apiece. And for the single-A affiliate of the Phillies, the Clearwater Threshers, the Threshers do fall to or they do win. They beat the Dunedin Blue Jays by a score of 6-1. They take 5 out of 6 this week.

0: by a score of 6-1 today. Clearwater improves to 31-20, while the Dunedin Blue Jays fall to 20-31. Getting the win in that game is Cole Guiley. 3 wins, no losses for Guiley and a 3.10 earned run average. Shane Bieber takes the loss. He is 0-1 with a 19.29 earned run average for Dunedin. And again, a 5-game victory week for the Clearwater Threshers. They take 5-6 from Dunedin. And that is your New Car Road to the Show. 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Discover why everyone loves a new car today. Time now for a scoreboard update brought to you by Ashley. As the Philadelphia Phillies are in action against the Dodgers, that game got started about 15 minutes ago at 4:10. For the Phillies, it is Andrew Painter on the mound, and for the Dodgers, Yoshinobu Yamamoto. In the ballgame for Philadelphia, nothing happening yet offensively for Painter. 2/3 of an inning pitched, he has given up a hit and has struck out one at batter as they have progressed into the bottom of the first inning with no score. In the International League, bottom of the 8th inning, Columbus 6, Toledo 4. Nashville 4-3 over Gwinnett. They're in the bottom of the 8th as well. All of the games have gone final, but coming up tonight, 6:05, Omaha hosting Memphis. Earlier today, Syracuse defeated Rochester 11-6. Jacksonville defeats Charlotte 6-5. Durham over Norfolk 7-6. St. Paul blanks Louisville 3-0. Iowa falls to Indianapolis. It's Indianapolis 8, Iowa 1. And Scranton-Wilkes-Barre wins in a close one, 1-0 over Worcester. And, of course, a game you just heard right here on Fox Sports Radio of the Lehigh Valley, the Iron Pigs 8 and the Buffalo Bisons 5. We'll come back with a quick break on the other side, preview the matchup coming up next week between the Iron Pigs and the Rochester Red Wings. 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We'll be right back after this as the Iron Pigs win it today against the Buffalo Bisons 8-5. 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
0: And for the final time this afternoon, this is the Staybridge Suites Allentown Bethlehem Airport post-game show. Connor Mills with you as Lehigh Valley wins it today 8-5 over the Buffalo Bisons. So far in this series, the Iron Pigs take it against Buffalo. They lost game 1, 5-4, a final in 10. They win games 2 and 3, 7-6, 9-4. They won game 4, 5-4, lost yesterday 6-5, and win it here today by a score of 8-5. So that brings the Iron Pigs record to 27-30. Buffalo falls to 27-30. In today's game, Kirby Snead got the win, Michael Plassmeyer the loss, and Seth Johnson the save. For Johnson, his 5th save here with the Iron Pigs. Coming up next week over at Coca-Cola Park, it's a 6:45 first pitch between the Iron Pigs and the Rochester Red Wings. Rochester coming into the series at the top of the International League at 34-22. They are tied, a three-way tie at the top for Rochester and the rest. Memphis and Nashville also at 34-22. So three-way tie at the top of the IL. We'll see how the first half of the season comes to a close. But Iron Pigs with a chance to knock off one of the top teams over at Coca-Cola Park starting at Tuesday at 6:45. Once again, Iron Pigs win the series against the Buffalo Bisons, taking 4 out of 6 with their 8-5 victory up at Saline Field in Buffalo, New York here today. For Jack Heim, I'm Connor Mills signing off. Thanks for listening and enjoy the rest of your evening. This has been the Staybridge Suites Allentown Bethlehem Airport postgame show on the Iron Pigs Radio Network, presented by Ashley, the largest furniture store brand in North America. 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
6: Again, we talked about Otani at the top. We're seeing someone in Wembanyama who is stretching our awareness of what is possible on a basketball court. And just think about how many times he alters the shots of the opposition. That's not something that shows up in a box score. But how many Thunder misses happened because they were aware of him? And you got to credit SGA. The number of times he was at the elbow, still able to knock down a shot, falling away, whether Wembanyama was there directly or whether just the presence and awareness of him altered what SGA thought he could do. I thought last night, you got to credit San Antonio in so many different ways, guys, because, yeah, that game went down to the wire. That game was won in the first 6 minutes. That game was won in the first 6 minutes of the first quarter. I realized that eventually OKC caught up, but they never really had command of the game. It felt like San Antonio, with the combination of Wembanyama and also the perimeter shooting, they were able to stretch it out to like an 11-point lead every 5 or 6 minutes. Right. OKC never got in rhythm, and it was because of a singular generational talent in Wembanyama. Mm.
7: Beautiful stuff. All right, JP, enjoy always. Like we are. It's a great time. Stanley Cup Final, NBA Finals, Major League Baseball. We're not even talking NFL right now, which is an amazing thing. Great stuff, JP. We'll talk to you next week.
6: Sounds great, guys. And guess what? Pretty soon we'll be talking World Cup together. Games will be going on while we're talking. I'll have a couple World Cup screens going. I'll have a couple baseball screens going. Anytime, anywhere, my friends, you give me a call.
8: JP, right, I'm going to make sure that Steve is watching World Cup. You pour as many questions about soccer to this guy.
7: It's part of my job. It's part of my job. I will have to get up to speed, getting ready
8: secretly
7: for
8: like
7: the World Cup.
6: All right, JP. You're going to be breaking down 4-4-2, 4-9. Steve is going to be all about it. The wings getting them up the side there, different points of attack. I love it, Steve. You got it.
7: All right, I'll be up for the test. JP, thanks so
8: God
7: much.
8: Bless,
7: Sean
8: brother.
7: Paul Morosi joining us right there.
8: Oh, man.
7: All right, let's find out what is trending now. So, Bree, are you excited about the World Cup?
9: Absolutely not. No.
7: Thank you.
8: You too.
9: Yeah, no.
8: We'll get you there.
9: No.
8: We'll get you there.
9: Is Landon Donovan's not playing anymore, right?
7: No, he's
9: okay.
7: not.
9: No.
8: I don't think he's commentating no more.
9: I guess they like Messi. Like, that's fine.
8: Yeah.
9: Like, I'll watch him. Sure, I guess.
8: He got his World Cup already. Ronaldo.
9: Did he?
8: Ronaldo don't have one. But
7: by the way, there was a listening about Ronaldo is the most famous person on the planet.
9: Ew.
7: Donald Trump was second. Ronaldo was first. They rated the most famous people. Like, you've asked 7 billion people, do you know this person? And Ronaldo was number one.
9: I think he got some work done. Like,
7: Definitely.
9: Why? What's the point? What if your face gets smashed with a soccer ball during a game? And what's the point of the work?
8: Image, money.
7: I don't know. Ask Tom Brady why he had so much work on his face.
8: True.
9: Okay, but that makes sense. You're on TV, right? You're not going to get hit with the ball anymore.
7: No,
9: smash.
8: No.
9: That's just me.
8: Yeah. I'll tell you.
9: That's kind of why.
8: So if you got rich, you wouldn't do any work at all? Like, nothing?
9: No.
8: LASIK surgery, so you don't have to wear glasses?
9: Oh, that would be, like, the one thing. And probably, like, a little, I'd get jaw surgery.
8: Okay.
9: Yeah.
8: See?
9: Yeah, I think that's it. Just because, like, I grind my teeth and
8: I'd
9: stuff.
8: I'd get hair.
9: Oh, there you go.
8: I'd get hair.
9: We all have our little insecurities. Somebody who is not insecure, Jacob Mizorowski. He went 7 innings and had 8 strikeouts. Right now, the Brewers are still shutting out the Astros 2-0. It is the top of the 9th inning. He also set the Milwaukee Brewer record for most strikeouts in a month with 57. Juan Soto hit the Mets' first grand slam of the season in the bottom of the 6th inning. The Mets are crushing the Marlins 10-1. It's the top of the 9th. The Red Sox have scored 6 runs at the 7th inning to take a 9-4 lead over the Guardians. Actually just went final there in Cleveland. And the Reds beat the Braves 6-3. The Rangers are currently shutting out the Royals 6-0. And the Orioles got the win at home. They took down the Blue Jays 9-5. And in the WNBA, my favorite sport ever, the Aces are edging the Valkyries 43-41. It is halftime there in Golden State. Back to you guys.
7: All right. Thank you very much, Bree. Great job.
8: Thanks, Bree.
7: As always. 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Right after the show, today's podcast will be posted. 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
8: Steve, I got a quick question for
7: you. Yeah, go.
8: Why, I've never asked you this. Why don't you like soccer?
7: It just doesn't appeal to me. I understand this. So,
8: like the skill set, the athleticism, the way these guys can move with the ball with their feet, none of that.
7: Okay, I go all the way back to when Pelé came to America.
8: Mm-hmm.
7: Okay. So, obviously, everyone knew the name of Pelé. You talk about most famous person on the planet.
8: He's the GOAT.
7: Right? And he joins the Cosmos.
8: Mm-hmm.
7: And by the way, I believe it was the North American Soccer League is what it was called at the time. It was huge. I mean, he was filling up, I don't know if it was Shea Stadium or whatever the stadium was. I mean, they were packing the place to see Pelé. And so at that point, it was really the first time in America that any really sort of like took notice. You know, everyone was aware it's the most popular sport in the world, but, you know, here in America. And if you had told me at that time that, you know, 10 years from now, soccer is going to be on the same level as the other sports, I probably would have bought it because it was that big of a deal when Pelé came. But it's been a reset and a reset and a reset. And the fact that, again, the United States hasn't made a serious run at a Stanley Cup, a World Cup. And I'll go back to 1994.
8: That's their deepest run, right?
7: Yeah. So in 1994 is the year I got married. And my father-in-law was a huge soccer fan. And I remember watching World Cup a lot with him that year. Like, you know, I'm trying to really get into it.
8: Mm-hmm.
7: And it just doesn't. And then I remember 98 was a disastrous World Cup for the United States. They finished last out of the 32 countries that were competing that year. So it just seems like a false promise that, you know, this is going to be the time, you know, the U.S. is going to make a run, and it just hasn't happened. And, you know, call me what you want. I'm just very loyal to American when it comes to sports.
8: All right.
7: And that's just the way I am. So,
8: all right. But the
7: aesthetics of the game.
8: Okay.
7: And I will say this, though. I mean, I have attended soccer matches. Okay. Like I was when Beckham came to America, right? I covered a friendly that he was in, and I was there, you know, and crowd was electric.
8: Crazy. Yeah, it's crazy.
7: You know,
8: it's crazy.
7: When you're there, yeah, it's a little different feel, obviously. Get into it. You sort of feed off the excitement of other people, but we'll see. I have an open mind. Look, it's the World Cup. I mean, it's the biggest sporting event in the world, period. By the way, considering how big an event the World Cup is, why is that trophy so tiny? What is that?
8: I hate that.
7: What is that?
8: I hate that.
7: It's like Golden Globe Award.
10: Because they're all small players.
7: is that?
8: Yeah, but that thing.
7: Shouldn't
8: is
7: that be
8: small,
7: a bigger
8: man.
7: Trophy?
8: They wouldn't
10: be able to lift it up. Can you imagine Messi trying to lift that thing up?
8: I have a coffee cup bigger than that.
7: I know. Yeah, well, I mean, what is
10: your
7: that?
10: Your coffee cup is probably like, bigger than Messi.
8: Yeah.
11: I'm going to imagine that. Mate, I don't know. Is that I?
8: It is.
11: That's gold, right? Is that pure gold or is it just gold leafed on it?
8: I don't think it's pure gold. It's not pure gold.
11: It's like small, but if it's small like that, you'd kind of understand that.
9: But I mean, soccer, the biggest sport in the world, and that's what they could afford?
8: No, I joke about it all the time. The World Cup is the biggest title, in my opinion, you can win. And it's the smallest trophy. What you got, Bo?
10: 18 karat solid gold and semi-precious stone called malachite.
8: Okay.
11: We just watched, but to your point, we just watched Paris Saint-Germain lift the UEFA Champions League trophy, which is like the biggest trophy for club soccer in the world. The most, you know, it's the best of Europe, which is the best for all the clubs in the world. That thing's huge by comparison. That thing you could we could set here as a vase and put some real flowers.
8: They need to make some of these trophies bigger. I believe the Super Bowl trophy should be bigger.
11: I was about to say, it is about the size. Like World Cup's about inches. Lombardi, yeah.
8: Like, the Lombardi should take two guys,
7: I agree.
8: The Lombardi should be able to hold it up with one hand like this. I don't like that.
7: I like this. So, you know, of the four golf majors, the PGA is the least of them, but that Wanamaker.
8: That thing is a monster. That thing you have to pick up and hold for the PGA.
11: Hands, like, I mean, as well over in Britain, it's like a little tiny jug. It's the claret jug.
7: Yeah, the little claret jug. But they can get away with it because it's the Stanley
11: Cup.
7: Right.
11: Stanley Cup's got inflation. It's just a cup, but it's the plinth that the cup is on that's so damn big.
7: The bottom line is the most impressive trophy is that Heisman Trophy. That thing is big and it's
11: really over the Stanley Cup.
9: Over the World Series trophy.
7: It is the most recognizable trophy.
10: Don't forget, Rob Manfred did say the World Series trophy is just a hunk of metal, so
7: that's nothing. Stanley Cup is the old, but I mean, recognizable American is the Heisman Trophy,
8: and they all tell you they all say, "Wow, it's heavier than I thought it was."
7: Oh yeah,
8: they all go to pick it up, and you can see guys try to lift it one hand. They got to get a second hand on, like, hold up, man.
7: I have a picture of myself.
11: Do you guys? I think the worst downgrade in a trophy that ever happened was when we went from the crystal ball used to get for the national title games in the BCS to whatever this thing is for the college football playoffs. It looks ugly as hell.
8: No, it's terrible. The crystal ball was it, because you just take that crystal ball off and you can pass that around, but you still have this huge...
11: That one has been dropped and smashed before.
7: Hey, Steve.
8: But you still have this huge platform that it sits on.
10: Since we mentioned the Heisman, can you tell me who won the 1983 Heisman?
7: Yes, that would be Mike Rozier. Steve Young was second that year. Doug Flutie, the year before he won the Heisman, was third that year. Turner Gill of Nebraska was fourth, and Terry Hogue, defensive back at Georgia, was number five.
9: Oh my god!
7: Five.
10: Yep,
8: I swear.
11: If exactly does this on demand.
8: If I ever
7: are you looking that
8: on...
7: up so I can verify? That?
10: Yeah, I heard Heisman, and I just—it's been a while since we did.
8: I swear, if I ever
10: voting.
8: Get on TV on any type of sports quiz, trivia,
10: can you imagine
8: show,
10: doing
8: I'm
10: like
11: Who Wants to Be a Millionaire?
8: I'm cheating. Yeah. I'm putting in an earpiece, and some way, somehow, I'm calling Steve. And if he does not answer his phone, or if he doesn't help me win this money,
7: we are not friends anymore. I was a lifeline on Who Wants to Be a Millionaire.
11: I was going to say.
9: Oh my God.
8: Why do you know that, though? 1977
7: is Earl Campbell. Terry Miller of Oakland was third. Ken McAfee of Notre Dame was fourth. Doug Williams of Grambling was fourth, and then at fifth place that year, was Ross Brown or Notre Dame. There you go.
8: Why do you know that?
9: Why?
7: Don't ask me these questions.
11: His head isn't that big.
8: Like, he actually knows who finished fourth in 1977 of the Heisman voting.
7: Okay, I know it's a little sick. All right, coming up on the other side.
8: It's awesome, but it's weird.
7: It's very weird, and it's something I try to keep to myself.
8: But I wish I kind of had some of your knowledge, some of the stuff you know. I do.
7: There's a lot more important things to have in your head than who finished fifth on a Heisman Trophy every year.
8: you know that?
7: Our final predictions for the Stanley Cup Final, the NBA Finals. 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
7: Harbin and Husky. Coming down the stretch here, Fox Sports Sunday. Don't forget, coming up, Monty Bolaños, Kerry Rhodes. We're going to take things over. Monty coming in today.
8: Yeah, filling in for my man DB, Dan Byron.
7: Want to thank our crew today, Bree. I always love when Bree does golf highlights. Those are my favorite. She's really become a golf aficionado.
0: Not at all. What are you talking about?
7: Yes.
8: Any gentleman out there, if you ever want to go on a date or hang out with Bree, just make sure you let her know off the break. You're the prize.
7: Yes. No, she's not going to like that.
0: That's the win right there.
7: Yeah, that's a losing.
8: That's going to get you to the altar, Bree.
0: I'm already on track to be a cat lady. It's fine.
8: Let's go.
0: It's
7: the man in control of the board.
1: Someone who is a cat man.
7: Yes.
8: You know, what? What'd you say? What?
1: Cat man. You know, you have a cat lady. My cat has been my friend for, let's see. He's going on 15 years now.
7: 15
1: been,
7: years. Well, yeah. I like.
8: I didn't know you were a cat man. You're a cat man?
1: So I grew up with cats. I've grown up, like, we had like four at one point in my home back. But when I was living in Georgia, when I was living in Savannah, this little orange tabby popped out of the bushes and followed me home when I was doing my laundry. Yeah. And got some food. He was a stray I took care of for a year, and then his leg got mauled by a feral, and Ruby has been living with me ever since.
7: Well, let me ask you this.
1: About the cat distribution system. Like, yeah, you'll just find a cat, and it's just ordained by the higher powers to be yours, and Ruby's been my guy, and he's gone coast to coast with
7: and
1: me.
7: And I commend that 100%, because, you know, you take in any animal and take care of them and give them a forever home.
1: All right. Yeah, look, I have massive anxiety problems and all kinds of like panic, and like he's just very calming. He's very demanding for food a lot, but he and I are just kind of partners.
7: I like that. Well, you are to be commended there. And then of course, Bo is our brilliant producer as usual. Bo, it's great to have you, by the way, back where you belong with us on Sundays.
2: Thank you for not mentioning AJ Brown once today.
7: What do you want to say about AJ Brown?
2: 24 hours so we don't have to think about him again. So
8: You know where he's going?
2: Probably New England. But if it was up to me, I'd be sending him to the Raiders.
7: And what are you going to get in return?
8: Raiders.
2: 2028 first.
7: You think you still get it one for AJ Brown?
2: Why wouldn't they?
8: I got the Raiders add a receiver to this.
2: Well, there's a million teams that should be trying to add a receiver. Yeah. The Chargers should be trying to add him. The Chiefs should be trying to add him, considering their wide receiver one is in jail.
7: Okay, there's so they basically say
8: Chargers
7: the trade,
8: don't need him. They just need their tackles not to miss the whole year again.
7: Okay, so are we talking tomorrow, June 1st?
2: Yeah.
7: Okay, yep. So it's the story is the Patriots will give them a number one pick for...
2: I mean, if they're not, then I...
7: AJ Brown.
2: I wouldn't trade him. DJ Moore went for a second. Jalen Waddle went for a first. No reason you can't get a one for AJ Brown.
8: I'm going to go out on a limb and say he doesn't end up being a Patriot.
2: Yeah, I don't think so either.
8: I just think it's been the easy story for the last month or so. But I honestly believe it could be the Chargers. Someone's going to sneak in here.
2: Jaguars.
8: And still, somebody's going to sneak in there.
2: The Bills.
8: And he's going to agree to
7: it. If somebody throws in a third,
8: No.
2: Now, if the Patriots want to send, you know, next year's second and Christian Gonzalez, maybe that changes the conversation.
8: And they're not doing, and they're not sending their all-pro safety.
7: That's not happening.
8: They're not doing that.
7: Hey, guys, since we are all on the Spurs bandwagon right now for good reason, and again, minus 220, numbers going up. They are predicting a rout in these NBA Finals, Spurs over the Knicks. All right, so let's... I mean, this is hard when we've had eight different champions in 8 years, guaranteed eighth time in 8 years. Mm-hmm. But let's assume Wemby continues to develop. They continue to put pieces around him, and they get on a roll. Let's just use the next 5 years. Who ultimately, over the next 5 years, is going to be the main rival of the San Antonio Spurs? Will it be the Pistons? Will it be OKC still? Will it be somebody else? Who will be the main rival in terms of supremacy in the NBA.
8: As teams currently constructed, it can't be anybody else other than OKC, but we don't know what the league
7: what
8: is
7: about your Pistons?
8: Like.
7: Are the Pistons going to break
8: see,
7: through?
8: I have to see
7: what are you going to go with Durant? Do.
8: They can't give them the 2-4. They can't. They can't. 175, 160, man. Like you're it had how you looked in the playoff has the
7: he
8: matter.
7: Made all NBA.
8: I don't care.
7: That huge
8: I don't
7: contract,
8: care about that
7: just
8: stuff.
7: Like Chet Holmgren
8: I don't
7: did.
8: Care. Thank you. I don't care about that crap, man.
7: All right.
8: I don't. They look all NBA in the playoffs. God
7: Take
8: bless.
7: Take the Spurs Knicks over the Knicks. That's a guarantee. 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
21: 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Swing and a drive. Well hit right center. This is a grand salami. Into the Mets bullpen in right field to the left of the 370 mark.
20: Mets Radio Network on the call. They crushed the Marlins 10-1 home in New York. The White Sox edged the Tigers 2-1. And the Brewers shut out the Astros 2-0. Jacob Mizrowski went 7 innings and had 8 strikeouts. He set the Brewer record for most strikeouts in a month with 57. The Nationals got a 4-2 win over the Padres. James Wood hit his 16th home run of the season. The Pirates have won 3 straight after they took down the Twins 9-3 to send Minnesota to their 5th straight loss. The Rays outscored the Angels 5-2, and then the Reds beat the Braves 6-4. I'm Brianna Miro.
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22: Yeah, yeah, one time we gonna give it to you like this.
19: 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When it goes down, we'll cover it here. Your Fox Sports Sunday is right now. Now, live from the Fox Sports Radio studios. Here's Monsi Bolaños and former NFL All-Pro safety, Kerry Rhodes.
20: Oh, that is so good.
8: Look at you, Chris.
20: Thank you, Chris. Thank you, Ricky, everybody, for putting that imaging together, because it is true. We are reunited.
8: There you go. Keep going.

0: Roxy Bolaños. He is the former All-Pro safety, Kerry Rhodes, ready to dive into so much that is going on today, yesterday, this past week, the future of sports. Dan Beyer, he is on a much-needed vacation.
1: Ooh, he is, and he's loving it, too. He's been uploading pictures looking peaceful and happy. I'm like, good for you, Dan.
0: Good for you. Yes. I wonder if he's going to come back with a happy golf story or an annoying golf story that he did. He either did better than he thought, or he did worse than he
1: thought. It's going to be both.
0: Do you think it's a-
1: No, there's no question. Dan's going to come back with both. He's going to share the disappointment first.
0: Okay.
1: And then he's going to say what he did. And it's going to be some excellent stuff in the mix and the fray there. But it's going to be both for sure.
0: It's going to be both. And we can't wait to hear all about it. He will be back. So don't you worry, next week. But you've got Kerry and I. We're going to talk to Adam Kaplan later. We've got Easy as 1, 2, 3, 4. We've got Kerry on or off. And something I feel like every time you and I get together, I always say to you, Kerry, I don't know how we're going to get through all of this, but we're gonna.
1: Because
0: we always just have so many things that we want to dive into. Mm-hmm. And why waste any time? Let's dive into what we just saw yesterday in Game 7 of the Western Conference NBA Finals between the reigning champions, the Oklahoma City Thunder, with the reigning MVP taking on the rookies, the alien, the San Antonio Spurs, who, not that they came out of nowhere, Kerry, but I will say that I did not expect them to be this close to the Thunder this fast.
1: Oh, no question. I don't think anybody thought they were this close. I mean, we knew they had a stable of young guys that could really play, and they were developing at a rapid pace. Then, you know, we were expecting and waiting for Wemby to take that next leap.
0: Mm-hmm.
1: And, you know, I've been on the record, you know, on the record saying I wanted to see what happened in this postseason. And
0: of course,
1: he's answered the bell when it comes to just, I think, the nerves, the energy, the understanding of the moments in this playoff run. He still, for me, has to develop a go-to move, which
0: absolutely,
1: I wanted to see as well. But he didn't have to, because this team is so deep and they play together and they care about each other. You can feel that. And so outside of the X's and O's of it, this team is a team that it's easy to root for because it matters to them.
0: Mm-hmm.
1: And I think that's the beautiful part about this. And I know we're going to break down the X's and O's, but that was my initial feel of this team.
0: There's so much to this Game 7 that you and I could really dive into. But right now, with everything you just said, what you made me think on the spot was they play together.
1: Mm-hmm.
0: They care.
1: Mm-hmm.
0: They care about each other.
1: Yes.
0: They have fun. They have a deep roster.
1: Yes.
0: All of the things the Thunder are.
1: Yeah. Yes.
0: All of the things the Thunder are.
1: Yep.
0: But the Thunder are not welcomed. They are not liked the way that the Spurs are.
1: Mm-hmm.
0: The Spurs are, I'm sure there are people who dislike the Spurs for whatever reason, but I feel like Thunder has a lot of haters just because, I don't know, what is it?
1: I'll tell you why.
0: Why?
1: It's because they won.
0: It's because they won.
1: When you are a winner, people want to see you fail.
0: Mm-hmm.
1: They start to pick away at the armor of what that looks like. And so in the beginning, remember when OKC started to win? You're like, man, I'm rooting for these guys. They're a bunch of scrappy guys. They're a team that they're together.
0: They're together.
1: They care about each other. And they play the right way. Like, you know, like those things. And then when you get to that mountaintop, that peak, people try to chip away at it and see where the chink in the armor is, right? And so then this year, you're trying to repeat. Repeating's hard anyway. But then you have injuries. You have people playing for contracts. You have people playing for other things outside of what they did before.
0: Mm-hmm.
1: And then you have a young upstart team that's, you're looking in the mirror and you're seeing who you were 2 years ago. And so you have to deal with that in real time. And that mortality comes really quickly if you don't play up to that level. And that's what we saw.
0: We did see a team rise to the occasion. This, what you just said about the Thunder winning and that's why people didn't like them.
1: Mm-hmm.
0: I think some people thought that they won too fast and that they, in some weird way, cheated their way because of what the trade with the Clippers, like, even though I don't think they did that. You know, like, if we move to hockey, I feel like a lot of hockey fans hate the Las Vegas Golden Knights because of, right? Bo is nodding, our producer, Bo Benson. By the way, we have producer Bo Benson, Christopher Fett on the ones and twos. And we do have my girl, Brianna Miro, on the updates in case you missed it. Guys, thank you for being here. But Bo, you're nodding along because they really did kind of cheat their way quickly to a Stanley Cup.
2: Well, it depends on how you define cheat.
0: I'm using that word loosely, but you get what I'm saying.
2: They literally did. They really did. Like, they circumvented rules.
0: 100%.
2: They used long-term injured reserve.
0: Yes.
2: You can go ahead and Google what Carter Hart got, you know, in trouble for and everything. I won't say it on the air. But he's been the reason they're in the Stanley Cup final, and nobody else wanted to take him on for those reasons. So, you know, the Knights have cheated their way to the top. And I think Carey, the Thunder are not fun to watch.
1: Oh, no, well, I agree with that.
2: Miserable to watch. They are not fun to watch.
0: They weren't always like that.
2: The Warriors, when they were winning their however many rings they won, four. Like, I don't think there was as much vitriol and hatred for the Warriors as you find with the Thunder.
1: No, I agree.
0: Not even a little bit.
1: Yeah.
0: And Curry was a big part of that. Steph Curry.
2: Yeah. Like, Curry was shimmying all everywhere. And everything,
1: but that's
2: like that.
1: That's it. Curry is likable.
0: Mm-hmm.
2: Yeah.
1: He played the right way. He reinvented the game.
2: You're not going to your local park run and watching kids play like SGA.
1: Exactly.
2: Like, that's not going
0: to
2: happen.
0: That's 100% true.
1: Yeah.
0: Well, that's our crew. But back to this game seven, because it's just absolutely nuts. I don't think the OKC is like the Las Vegas Golden Knights. Like, I don't think they got there in a way where we should knock them for it. They just got there really fast. So you're right. They get disliked because they win quickly, and also their style of play gets annoying to watch. I agree with all of that. I still don't hate them the way other people hate them.
1: Mm-hmm.
0: And now we have the Spurs, and the Spurs, in a quick, short amount of time, have matched the Thunder. Going into game seven, who did you take winning?
1: I took the Spurs winning that point.
0: Okay.
1: That point. I mean, they're down 3-2.
0: Totally.
1: They won because I thought, and before, I mean, game six, I thought OKC would come out and win.
0: Mm-hmm.
1: But when they got to game seven, I knew the pressure would be a lot for OKC. They were supposed to win.
0: Mm-hmm.
1: Game seven at home, you play all year to get that game at home. And you think the defending champions are going to find a way to win that game. But the Spurs came out in their first quarter. And when I saw the first quarter happening, and how they jumped out again, which was the predominant theme in this series.
0: Mm-hmm.
1: Like, the Spurs jumped out in every game pretty much. And, like, double-digit leads. And when they did it again, I knew that doubt was going to be really big for OKC at that point.
0: I took the Thunder.
1: You took Thunder.
0: For the very logical reasons that you just said.
1: Of course.
0: The reigning champs playing at home on a game seven.
1: Yeah.
0: And I knew that the pressure was going to be high on the Thunder. High on the Spurs, but not as much, because look at what you've done, right?
1: Mm-hmm.
0: But I did think there's no way SGA, Shai Gilgeous-Alexander, has another bad game, because he had such a bad series.
1: Yes.
0: I was like, he's going to come out and he had a better game than I anticipated. I just thought he was going to come out and play a different style of basketball, because the last couple of games he has been on the floor more often than not.
1: Yep.
0: And then doesn't get the whistle. It's like, you're playing for the whistle, not playing for the and one. That's my problem.
1: Mm-hmm.
0: Jalen Brunson is playing for the N1.
1: Yes.
0: You were playing for the whistle, and you weren't getting it.
1: Monty, and the thing about Shai, he is on the court in his brand of play. He wasn't that bad until this year. Obviously, he got calls last year, but this year it was intentional.
0: Mm-hmm.
1: And when Bo talks about it and the people talk about it, right? It is ugly basketball. And I think that's the part in this series that actually lost them this series. There's other things that happen. But if he played like he played in game seven, that whole series, this is a different series. If he was playing real basketball like he played last night, he was not trying. That was one instance where he shot the three and jumped all the way to the left.
0: Yes.
1: That deal. But other than that, he was just going to get buckets. And that was a different looking Shai.
0: Going to get buckets with his mid-range shot that he's so good at.
1: Yeah.
0: In fact, I missed one. But I think it was in the third quarter where he went in, drove for a basket, and ended on the floor. And I said, I think that's the first time I've seen him on the floor today.
1: Exactly.
0: Like, good for you, Shai. Mm-hmm. But it's interesting because you're right. 2 years ago, or last year, now I'm saying 2 years because their season's over.
1: Yeah.
0: But last year, he got the name Foul Merchant.
1: Yes.
0: Right? And then this year, it's almost like he leaned into it.
1: Mm-hmm.
0: And it did not work. It was not working. And then, as we all know, once the playoffs start, that whistle changes.
1: Yes.
0: Like, and I thought from the moment the playoffs started, that whistle for him changed.
1: Yes.
0: And good on the NBA.
1: Mm-hmm.
0: Good on the officiating for doing that.
1: Yeah.
0: And that's not a surprise to anybody. So in this series, he really didn't get the whistle.
1: Nope.
0: And I was like, when are you going to change your style right now? Because you're going in and you're hoping for a whistle. You're not hoping for an and one. And you're driving me nuts.
1: Yeah, no.
0: You're driving me nuts because you're good enough. You are good. You're good enough.
1: We saw it last night. Yes.
0: Nobody does a mid-range shot anymore. Mm-mm. If you can perfect, and he can do it.
1: Yes.
0: Like, he also was hitting threes, and I was like, okay, like, he's really filling it. Just like Wemby was hitting some threes too, but like, that mid-range shot from SGA, nobody has that anymore the way he does it. And instead of just using that the entire time, you brought it in a game seven when your entire team, well, not your entire team, but a lot of your team let you down. Was it just a terrible time to have a bad game, or was it the Spurs?
1: It's a combination. The Spurs are, we talked about it, they're mirror images, right? They have a lot of wing guys that can guard him, and they can wear him down. And so if you're going to wear him down by playing point guard and bring the ball up the floor and trying to get buckets against that unit for a whole game, it's not going to be successful. And so they try different lineups. They put different guys in the starting lineup to try to alleviate some of the ball handling issues, that ball handling duties that he had in that game. And I think Mark Daigneault, who was a great coach, I think he made some blunders in this series as well.
0: Mm-hmm.
1: You brought in Jared McCain to start game six, or I think five and six, or I know six for sure.
0: Yes.
1: But he's a scorer. He's not a ball handler. And so you come in game seven and you bring in Cason Wallace to start to do more ball handling duties. And that made Shea play better.
0: Mm-hmm.
1: If he goes to that card a little bit earlier and leave Jared McCain on the bench to be that instant scorer that he is, it would have changed that series a little bit. And so I think there's a lot of fault to go around with this OKC team, but they'll be back. They have a lot of talent. They're going to bring Jalen Williams back, which is a big blow for them as well. Mm-hmm. And then they have so many assets to bring in other guys to fill out those spots to even get better. This team isn't going anywhere. This is just a team with the Spurs that was better in the series.
0: This is a team, I think, that, not going to lie, Kerry, I think they thought, I did too, this was their championship to lose. And I don't think they thought the Spurs were as close to them
1: mm-hmm.
0: as they were. And I think I thought that. I definitely, as every time I saw the Spurs, I was like, you're a little bit better than I thought. You're a little bit better than I thought. And with Wemby, especially in this series, I feel like we saw Wemby grow up a lot. And mm-hmm. like, there were moments where it was like, you didn't speak to the media and you got criticized for it, but then you came back and you handled it. Like, he may have done some things wrong along the way. He is learning.
1: Yeah.
0: He is literally learning, but he comes back and seems to adjust mm-hmm. immediately. Even from game one, I believe it was against the Timberwolves, where he's like, I have to learn where to put my energy. Yeah. Like, I was doing too much on one side. Mm-hmm. And then, you know, like, and a learning experience. He's getting like a crash course on how to do this in the biggest stage against the team that was supposed to win.
1: He's doing a crash course against the best teams in the NBA, because most of them are in the West.
0: Well, that's also and, a really good point. Yeah.
1: And he's in the finals.
0: Right.
1: So that's scary.
0: Right.
1: That part makes it even more scary. Like, he made a lot of mistakes throughout the playoffs. Mm-hmm. There were moments where he tried to do too much. There was moments when he didn't do enough. And mm-hmm. I think that's part of the process. And when you try to go through seven game series in the playoffs, when all eyes and all focus are on you and you're able to fail in those moments and bounce back, that's what the journey is about. And so for them to be able to do all that and still be in the finals with this team, it's crazy. But also, let's give credit to like Harrison Barnes and Luke Kornet and those guys.
0: Oh, absolutely. You know what I mean? Like, Luke Kornet's block.
1: They have veteran leadership.
0: Absolutely. Luke Kornet's block.
1: Best play in the game.
0: That was it. Right there. Imagine Hartenstein makes that. It makes it a 4-point game.
1: Yes.
0: That place goes nuts.
1: Yes, it does.
0: And all of a sudden, maybe you start to feel a little something on your throat. The Spurs are like, okay, this is not what we want.
1: And Wemby's got five fouls. You know what I mean? It's a lot in that moment.
0: Five fouls. So, and that block, I couldn't believe it. Another moment, I will say, yes. But mm-hmm. you know what other moment I thought was? That was the biggest moment of the game, and it happened earlier than that. When Dylan Harper dives down to stop Stephon Castle mm-hmm. from losing his mind on Alex Caruso. Liz, that was a tough foul on Alex Caruso.
1: Yes.
0: I don't think, I'm fine with it not being upgraded.
1: Sure.
0: I was perfectly fine with mm-hmm. it. That was a tough foul. I didn't think it was malicious. He held him down. I think it was an attempt at a bear hug that didn't go that way, right? Mm-hmm. But I had no problem with it. But Stephon Castle's reaction was ready. He is in a good way, a ticking time bomb.
1: Yeah.
0: I've seen this in the series where you could just tell that Stephon Castle is like, wanting, he wants it in a great way.
1: Yeah.
0: When Dylan Harper dove down on that floor and just hugged his buddy and was like, we're not going to do this. We're not going
1: to
0: do this.
1: They got in the kayak and was ready to ride the kayak.
0: Right. Ready to get down the slide together.
1: Exactly.
0: Like whatever it was, that moment was huge. Dylan Harper made sure that his point guard was going to calm down,
1: yep.
0: not get a technical. In fact, I think Mark Daigneault got a technical, right? Like it was a little bit of a wild situation. Good job on Dylan Harper. Good job on Luke Kornet. Absolutely. Harrison Barnes, the streak continues that if your birthday is on a game seven, you win. Harrison Barnes, congratulations to that. No, absolutely. And we are going to dive more into the Spurs and what's to come.
1: Happy birthday.
0: Happy birthday. Thank you so much. But before we say completely goodbye to the Thunder, I've got questions about the Thunder and their future. I text you and Bo. I think I tweeted it. I didn't know Chet wanted to be the new Ben Simmons. He took two shots. He took two shots, and I don't know if he took any in the second half, to be honest with you. There was a moment in the fourth quarter where he had an opportunity, and that's when I was like, Ben Simmons, like, deja vu. What are we doing?
1: It was multiple.
0: Multiple. Yeah. But it was like, you don't even want to guard Wemby, my guy. I got Alex Caruso over here guarding Wemby with more intensity than you. You wanted none of the smoke. And if how when Wemby is guarding you, how are you not guarding Wemby? You didn't even want to switch off and take him. Not once, Carrie. Not once. And I couldn't believe my eyes. What do you do, as you said not long ago, the best teams are in the Western Conference.
1: Yeah.
0: Chet Holmgren should send him to the Eastern Conference. At least if he has to see Wemby, he doesn't have to see him until the freaking finals. Because if he is that traumatized, this is not, none of what I saw was making, if I'm a Thunder fan, if I'm Sam Presti, I'm already making phone calls.
1: Yeah, that was so scary to see. It was actually scary. You could see it in his face. I'm a competitor. You're a competitor. You've played competitive sports. I think pretty much everybody in here has. But at the highest level, you may see something that you've never seen before. And I know Chet has played him, and I know they played in the past, but that's a different Wemby now. It's not the same guy. And then you play a guy that has probably clippings of you in his bedroom from winning, you know, winning in the Olympics and all these things that they, I don't know if it was the Olympics, but they played the World Championships overseas. And so I'm sure he has clippings of you winning that. I'm sure he has clippings of you holding the trophy up. Like, this guy was jealous. He has a motive. He has some type of energy towards you that is diabolical, and we can see it. Every huddle, every time he passed by him, he would shove him. He would get in his face. He would do all these antics to remind him, I'm here. And that's what it looked like. It looked like a guy that was shell-shocked, a guy that knew he was already defeated when he stepped on the court. And nothing about that would ever change my mind. And I don't want to talk about, I've seen people tweet about he took his soul. I think Kendrick Perkins said, like, that's rude to say, like, in my opinion. I don't like that type of talk, but he did punk him.
0: He did.
1: And to the point where I mean, Chet had multiple opportunities in the second half to take.

0: if I'm SGA, and the way he answered all the questions was exactly the way you'd want SGA to answer the questions.
1: Oh,
0: he,
1: yeah.
0: He didn't throw anybody under the bus. He was great, you know, and he gave a lot of credit to the Spurs. He said all the right things. You know, if there was something bad, we would have played it. Like, it was just, he said all the right stuff. But he must, if I'm SGA, you know, that video where it's like on the ride home and the players are just like looking at one guy, like everybody must have been staring at Chet, and it's impossible. And I feel bad for him, but it wasn't just your lack of wanting to play defense on Wemby. It was your lack of wanting any type of offense. You don't want to be part of the offense at all. So what were you? You should have just played 5-on-4.
1: Who was the guy on the who's the guy on the Thunder that would challenge somebody in that way? Who do you think? Caruso, maybe?
0: Caruso, like, maybe. Who, Dort?
1: Dort couldn't say anything. No. He wasn't making shots.
0: No, he wasn't. Like, yeah. No, who, but like, Caruso was, couldn't buy a basket.
1: Right. And so
0: he tried. There were like layups, easy ones that he would make, and he couldn't buy a basket.
1: But Mas, I'm saying that to say, who on that team, I think Caruso could probably.
0: He could.
1: Shea could, but he didn't. But why didn't anybody tell him?
0: Jared McCain?
1: No. Why don't you tell
0: him? He was making shots.
1: No, but why don't you tell him to shoot the ball? We need you. Or whatever the thing is, if he's that important to their offense, to their team, like, who was that guy? I think they like each other so much, they're scared to say that to each other. And that's a problem as well.
0: Cause this is unfamiliar territory.
1: Mm-hmm.
0: It's been easy. It's unfamiliar territory for them to be tested like this.
1: Yes.
0: I don't know when the last time maybe they even lost at home. In the last couple of years in the playoffs, like at home, they don't tend to lose, right? Like
1: they were undefeated until this series. Until,
0: like, I, you know, like it's unfamiliar territory. Yeah. I feel like we could do a whole hour on just the Spurs and the Thunder, but we're not. Maybe we'll bring it back. We will dive into looking ahead with the Spurs and the Knicks, but there are so many questions surrounding the Thunder, how they approach this offseason, mm-hmm. what they do, whether they just run it back and they just talk to Chet and like, hey, we can't do this. You can't do this again.
1: Yeah.
0: Whatever it is, you're right. Maybe someone needed to say something and it was too late.
1: Before we slide, do you think they win this series with Jalen Williams though? And that's the thing, right? So they're not far off. Even if Chet's not scoring usually, he has Jalen Williams. You know what I mean? And I'm not saying they lost because of the injury. That's not the point.
0: No, but yeah, you're just wondering.
1: Yeah.
0: I want to say yes, only because of what the logic that would be at full strength, yes. The defending champions.
1: Yeah.
0: But it wouldn't surprise me if, the Spurs were ready. They have adjusted every game.
1: They did.
0: Back and forth, but like, the Thunder have played so many games without J-Dub that it's almost like you should have known how to do this.
1: 100%.
0: Like, so see, no, maybe no. So no, I changed my mind.
1: There you go. Keep it.
0: I changed
1: Keep
0: my
1: it.
0: Mind. Keep it is not the logical answer. It is the not logical answer. Spurs would have still won. Be sure to subscribe to the Fox Sports Radio YouTube channel. Just search Fox Sports Radio on YouTube and you'll see our best videos from all of our shows. And don't stop there. Hit that thumbs up icon. Comment away. Let us know whose takes you like, even whose takes you don't like. Just search Fox Sports Radio on YouTube and subscribe. Well, we say goodbye to the Thunder. They're headed to Cancun. We'll talk about the Spurs and the Knicks in a little bit. But on the other side, we're going to dive into the NFL because there is a team carry that I just want the popcorn. Like, what is going on here? Because this is not a team that is in a rebuild. This is not a team that is thinking, we've got time to figure it out. No, no, no. They're ready to go and win. And I don't think they're close to that. Mm-hmm. We're going to dive into that next. He's Kerry, the all-pro safety, Kerry Rhodes. I am Monty Bolaños, and you are listening to Fox Sports Saturday. Sunday!
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0: segment with a Saturday. I apologize. Typically, I'm here on Saturdays with Martin Weiss. 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
1: I've got to know.
0: So that's what that was. But happy Sunday. Coming to you live from the Fox Sports Radio studios. I am Monty Bolaños. He is the All-Pro Safety, Kerry Rhodes. We're going to check in with my girl, Brianna Muro, in a little bit so she can tell us that the Dodgers are winning. She'll give us the details on that.
2: Or the Yankees.
0: Or the Yankees. Okay. Oh, yes, I apologize. Oh, you're really kicking ass. Oh, my bad. You're really kicking ass over there. Sorry, I was looking down at the bottom screen and your team is at the top screen. Gotcha. And we are going to talk about baseball later, guys and gals, whoever's listening. But let's dive into this situation in the NFL with a team, Kerry, that is not, they're not rebuilding. They're not hoping that in 2 to 3 years they have a team that can take them far. Mm-hmm. They have that team right now. Mm-hmm. Did they make some mistakes by letting some quarterbacks walk out the door? Sure.
2: Maybe.
0: But here they are, a team that is well-built, ready to do some damage, but the most important position on the roster is not filled.
2: Mm-hmm.
0: We're talking about the Minnesota Vikings and their quarterback room. That situation, if you're a Vikings fan, I'm not. That's why I said, give me the popcorn, because this is just so entertaining to me. There, it is not an ideal situation. If you are Kevin O'Connell, if you are Brian Flores, if you are any of the Minnesota Vikings mm-hmm. personnel, this situation is not what you want, because you're expected to win. You had a bad year last year, primarily because your quarterback room was not up to par mm-hmm. in comparison to other teams. And you have two players right now fighting to be QB1. One is a veteran, I think we would say, at this point.
2: He's a veteran.
0: Mm-hmm. Mm-hmm. New guy to Minnesota.
2: Yep.
0: Kyler Murray. And Kyler Murray this past week was asked about his relationship with the other quarterback trying to fight for that spot, a sophomore, junior year. Well, he was injured. Third year because of the injury. J.J. McCarthy. But we're going to start with Kyler Murray. Kyler Murray, formerly of the Arizona Cardinals.
3: Never heard of him.
0: Thank you so much. He also likes video games.
2: He does.
0: He was asked about his situation or his relationship with J.J. McCarthy this week.
4: It's been great. Obviously, I know he's a younger guy, so any way I can help him, obviously, I feel like, you know, I've played 7 years now, going on 8, so I'm considered a veteran, even though I don't see myself as that. Give him any knowledge that he needs. Again, you know, we're both competitors, and I know, you know, we both want what's best for the team.
5: Has he been receptive to hearing criticism?
4: Of course. Yeah, he's overly receptive, you know, and he's always communicating, asking questions, stuff like that, so it's been good.
0: Awesome.
2: There you go.
0: What a great answer. Oh, he's receptive. He's asking questions. That's great, because I feel like even though there is competition, you do want your teammates to get along.
2: Yes.
0: Right? There's a little bit. You want that continuity, right? Mm-hmm. Like, just in case somebody does have a sprained ankle and they have to miss a game, not the season, you want to be able to put in a quarterback where they all get along. They all want to help each other, right?
2: Yes.
0: You've been there.
2: It's a very corporate answer. It's also a very honest answer. I think it's an honest answer, and I think the honesty's coming from, I'll tell you what the underlying message of what that is. All right. It's corporate. It's honest. It's authentic. It can be true. And I think the truth of it from him, and I'll tell you what I think from what I hear from it and what I feel, he already knows he's going to be QB1. That's what I feel about it. So I know it's very easy to go back and forth with how they answered these things, and I know we're going to get to JJ as well. But coming from Kyler, it's, I'm very confident in what I'm going to do here. He's probably already had conversations about it's his job to lose. This is why it makes it easier for Kyler to say this. Kyler hasn't always been this guy either.
0: Agreed.
2: So that's what I read from it. And then we'll move on to the next one once we get there. But see, well, just a different angle for you, right?
0: That is a great point. And I wonder if he knows that because of how J.J. McCarthy answered the same question.
6: You know, it's just like two guys in a classroom. You know, he sits on one side, I sit on the other side, and it's the coach's responsibility to teach us and coach us. So,
7: is there any awkwardness, like, between you two?
6: Awkwardness, you know, it's just like the same feeling, you know, when you're in high school and there's another person on the other side of the room. That's just kind of how it is. So I wouldn't say there's any awkwardness.
2: That's awkward.
0: You just made it awkward. Do you think he also, in a way, was throwing his coaches under the bus? Because it's the coach's responsibility to get us No, it's not.
2: No.
0: No, it's not. Your coach is there to win games and help, right? Like,
2: yes.
0: I like what you said. I actually really like what you said, that what you're getting from Kyler's response is he knows he's QB1. But is it because if we're getting this little information on JJ McCarthy mm-hmm. and it's already bad, I can see why Kyler Murray's like, oh, this is going to be easy for me. This guy wants to act like this. QB1, here I come.
2: And I'll tell you why that's the case and why I feel that way. Obviously, being a former player, I was coming off an all-pro season, going to my third year. We draft some younger safeties, which we always are. You're going to draft those guys to play special teams and to round your roster out and whatever. And I saw this kid. I saw this safety come in. He was a freak, just big, athletic, fast, made a lot of special teams plays behind me, a backup, very much a backup. No like competition there. But the mindset of it was, I was talking to him. I was giving him praise, bringing him up. And I was like, man, you're playing really well and you're getting better you're getting better in the secondary as well. You're making plays.
0: Yeah.
2: And I was like, I'm happy for you.
0: Yeah.
2: Like that feeling of like Kyler Murray. I'm happy for you. We're good. Like he's my teammate. I'm going to bring him up. And I was like, man, so you're going to come out and be a special team player and you're going to do well there. What are your goals? He's like, my goal is to take your job in the start. And I was like, I was like, okay. And so until that realization of like all these guys are here to be starters and to make a lot of money and to be a star, like none of those guys want to be a backup.
0: Right.
2: And so when you talk to a guy like JJ McCarthy, who started last year and didn't play well, but was the incumbent starter, played some games, played well down the stretch, he wants to start. And so you bring in competition that's already started and been a Pro Bowler, you know your job's in jeopardy. And so he's fighting for his life and he's not going to try to befriend him right away. And I know what that energy feels like because I've seen it.
0: I don't need you to be friends, but I need you to know how to answer that question.
2: Yeah, for sure.
0: To the public mm-hmm. and to the media. JJ McCarthy, I don't know who you think you are, but nine, not cute. And you literally provided Justin Jefferson, were a big part in why Justin Jefferson had the worst season of his career.
2: Mm-hmm.
0: You were a big part of that. So he doesn't get it. And you have not done enough to be able to answer questions like that.
2: No,
0: you,
2: I agree.
0: You earn the right to be certain ways.
2: Yeah.
0: Like we talk about LeBron James all the time. He has earned the right to do whatever he wants.
2: Yep.
0: We can critique it and all we want, but he has earned the right to do whatever he wants.
2: For sure.
0: There are players, JJ McCarthy, you have earned nothing. You have earned nothing.
2: No.
0: And you are very close to seeing yourself out of the NFL if you continue to act like this.
2: Mm-hmm.
0: What team would want you even as a backup?
2: Yep.
0: Because a backup job is not a bad job in the NFL as a quarterback.
2: That is right.
0: It is not. If you can get yourself a backup job and stay on a team and you make millions of dollars while not taking hits, that is a nice little gig.
2: Ask the guy who took Kyler Murray's place last year, Jacoby Brissett.
0: Jacoby Brissett. Mm. Look at him.
2: Mm-hmm.
0: Look at him. Where he is now, trying to fight for more money because mm-hmm. of how good of a backup he was.
2: Yes.
0: Like, you don't want to burn these bridges so early, JJ McCarthy, because you have not earned the right to answer questions like that or to pretend that you are a tough guy because you're not.
2: Came off very cocky.
0: Very cocky.
2: Very cocky and entitled.
0: And entitled. And when Kyler Murray looks like the bigger, taller man, joke, boy, did it go bad for you. It's not going bad for either of our teams right now. Carrie, let's check in with my girl, Brianna Miro, at the news desk to give us the latest on not just baseball, but anything else that maybe we have missed. What's up, girl?
1: What's up, guys? Not a lot going on, but a ton of baseball going on.
0: So who doesn't love baseball?
1: I'm so gonna focus on that. I'm gonna start with Carrie's Yankees.
2: That
1: was wild. The Yankees scored 10 runs in the third inning before an out was recorded, but they had 13 runs and none of them were home runs.
0: Nice.
1: In the third inning.
0: Nice.
1: So right now it is Yankees 13, the Athletics 3, and it is the top of the fourth inning. So that is very, very heavy, heavy score game over there. The Dodgers are outscoring the Phillies 4-0. It is the top of the fifth inning, and the Mariners are shutting out the Diamondbacks 1-0, headed to the top of the sixth in Seattle. Earlier, the Rangers swept the Royals 6-3 for Casey's sixth straight loss. The Brewers shut out the Astros 2-0. Jacob Mizrowski went 7 innings and had 8 strikeouts. The Mets took down the Marlins 10-1. Juan Soto hit the Mets' first grand slam of the season, and the Red Sox came back and beat the Guardians 9-4. In the WNBA, the Aces are on top of the Valkyries 85-74, a minute and a half left in the fourth quarter. Back to you guys.
0: Thanks, Brianna Muro. 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
2: there
0: not
2: you go.
0: Saturday.
2: There you go.
0: I am Monty Bolaños. He is the former All-Pro safety, Kerry Rhodes, on this baseball-filled Sunday. That's a lot of runs by the Yankees in one inning.
2: I was going to ask you, do you like small ball? Do you like
0: I do like small ball,
2: or do you like the home run?
0: No, I like small
2: ball. There you go.
0: Because I don't.
3: Those numbers up. Those are rookie numbers.
0: Thank you so much. I've never hit a home run. Like, not like one that went over a fence.
2: Yeah.
0: Like one where the field is endless. Mm-hmm. No, it's just endless.
2: Yeah.
0: And it keeps rolling. You know what I'm saying?
2: Yeah.
0: But like, I've never hit a home run over a fence.
2: Mm-hmm.
0: So for me, you know, small ball is all I know. And it's a way to win. And it pisses me off when I see teams that just want to go for the fences.
2: Real
0: and
2: for
0: it's
2: the,
0: like, if you just moved your guy from one base to the next, you would be good. You know what I'm saying? So I don't get it. That grinds my gears, but there's other things that grinds Bo Benson's gears.
2: Uh-oh.
0: And he's going to tell us on the other side of this. What is it? I don't know. Don't go anywhere. He's going to tell us what grinds my gears.
2: He's smiling now.
0: I know he is. He is. What grinds my gears is home runs. Too many home runs. No, it's not really that, but you get it. I am Monty Bolaños. He is the All-Pro safety, Kerry Rhodes, and you are listening to Fox Sports Sunday.
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0: What's up, everybody? Fox Sports Sunday. I am Monty Bolaños. He is the all-pro safety, Kerry Rhodes. Dan Byer on a much-needed vacation, but he will be back next week. Don't you worry about it. If you missed some of the show, well, you've missed NBA, but we're going to get back into it. You missed a little NFL, but we're going to get back into that because we're going to talk to Adam Kaplan next. So don't worry, just hang out. We're going to be here for the next 2 hours plus. But now it's time for a new segment.
1: You know what really grinds my gears?
2: Just knock it off.
3: Okay.
4: You don't know what you're talking about, do you?
3: Are you?
5: You guys know what really grinds my gears?
0: We all have things that grind our gears, but Bo Benson, our producer, is going to share what really grinds his gears.
5: Since 2019, there has been a new NBA champion every single year, correct?
6: Yep.
0: Yes.
5: How come after every single finals ends, you have people going on TV, going on their podcast, going out there, talking to the world, their radio show, whatever, saying, oh, this team is poised to be the next great NBA dynasty? Every single year it's happened. You can go back to the Raptors get a break because Kawhi left.
0: Yep. Sure.
5: The Lakers, there were talks among Laker fans like this team is better this year than they were last year. I would argue they got screwed by the shortened season. That's fine. They did not repeat. The Bucks did not repeat. Everybody talking about Giannis is going to be the next. He's going to be the next dominant player. They're going to win 2-3 in a row. They didn't. The Warriors, last gasp, they haven't been good since then. Mm-hmm. Every team, the Nuggets, Jokic, oh, he's in a multi-team MVP. They're gonna win the next seven rings.
6: Seven?
5: The Celtics, when are they ever going to lose? And now we did it again with the Thunder. And
7: in the middle of a series, to go to the finals.
5: Someone that will remain nameless yesterday was on these airwaves talking about the OKC Thunder dynasty. Mm. And I'm like, dude, they barely won last year.
6: Yes. Mm-hmm.
5: It took Halliburton tearing his Achilles for the Thunder to win in seven last year. And you've got people talking about them being a dynasty. And now, you know, we're changing out the players. We're going to trade Holmgren for somebody. We're going to do X. We're going to do Y. And I guarantee you we're going to wake up on June 20th because that's another thing that grinds my gears. Why is the series going till June 20th? That's insane. You're going to wake up on June 20th and someone's going to go on TV be like, oh, the San Antonio Spurs, they might never lose it again. They've got Wemby.
7: Wemby is so
5: Knicks.
7: Young.
5: Brunson is exactly what New York needs to carry them into a dynasty. And then we're going to be talking about, we're going to be talking next year with, you know, Anthony Edwards being the next dynastic player or something like, it's just, it grinds my gears. It's
0: so
5: ridiculous.
0: You're saying that whoever wins the finals the next morning,
5: we're going to hear that
0: dynasty is starting.
5: Yes, the Spurs are never going to lose again.
7: The old emperor is dead. The new dynasty is crowned.
6: So you know what you need to do, Bo? You need to go on the airs early, right after the series, and says this team is never going to win again. Get your own segment going.
5: Let me. I'll lock Ben in a closet, and I will come in. You know what else grinds my gears, you guys?
0: What else grinds your gears?
5: Rich Paul does not need a podcast. Yeah, I would argue that most people do not need a podcast, but Rich Paul especially does not need a podcast. He did his podcast, said that Michael Jordan would be 0-6 without Scottie Pippen.
6: Yep.
0: What?
8: Scottie's rings are just the same as Michael Jordan's. Why not?
9: Because he wasn't the best player on the team.
6: I saw that.
8: Yeah, but he was the most impactful player on the team.
9: I get it.
8: What do you mean?
9: If
8: you unplug Scottie Pippen off that team.
9: Sure.
8: Jordan's 0-6.
9: Sure.
8: Could be.
9: Who knows? But
5: yeah.
0: Wow.
5: That is the dumbest thing I've heard someone say in a long time. Jordan is my personal GOAT.
6: I think that's a lot of people's.
5: I don't care if you say LeBron. I think it's 1A, 1B.
0: Sure.
5: You can argue it. But to say that Jordan would be ringless without Scottie Pippen is so asinine. It's just like Harmon made the point this morning. If Pippen wasn't there, somebody else would have been. And it was still Jordan making all of the important plays and all of the important shots.
6: Yes.
5: So it doesn't make any sense.
6: Well, I'm going to say I agree with you, but do not demean Scottie Pippen's career. People try to course correct what he said, Rich Paul, and they try to drag down the other person, don't do that. But I agree with you.
0: That's crazy.
5: Yeah. And then just piggybacking real quick off you, Monty, earlier, LeBron can say what he wants. That's fine. However, LeBron does not get to make demands of the Lakers at this stage in his career. That report from Brian Windhorst that he wants to hear from the Lakers what their plan is if they don't offer him the max. You're not privy to that information anymore, dude. You're 42. I'm sorry. The Lakers replaced you with Luka, so You get to do, you either get to come back or you get to go to Cleveland. Those are your two choices.
0: Do you want to break it to him or should I?
6: Go ahead, Mons.
0: Oh, no, he gets to do whatever he wants, including that. Just so it's happening.
5: He can ask.
0: Like, but, no, but it's happening.
5: Yeah.
2: Cleveland!
0: Is that it, Bo?
5: That's what grinds my gears.
0: Those
5: right
0: are
5: now.
0: The things that grinds Bo's gears right now. On the other side of this, we're going to preview the NBA Finals because according to Bo and everybody else, it's a new dynasty that's happening right before our eyes.
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25: Just relax and love the Knicks. Because if an Oklahoma City Thunder team or the Spurs were doing this, you would say, boy, what an incredible run this is. Because everything the Knicks are doing is what people love about their teams. The Knicks are fun. They're fun to watch. They like each other. You can tell how much fun they're having with each other, right? The celebrities at the games are so much fun. And you can tell it's not just I'm a celebrity at the game to be at the game. Most of them absolutely love the Knicks. When Mariska Hargitay is hugging Jalen Brunson at the end of the game, and both both of them are most excited to hug the. I don't know who's more excited.
1: That's right. Yeah, that's
25: Brunson. Yeah. I grew up. I love Mariska Hargitay. She loves Jalen Brunson.
1: Who doesn't love Mariska Hargitay?
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23: 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Swing and a drive. Well hit right center. This is a grand salami. Into the Mets bullpen in right field to the left of the 370 mark.
22: Mets Radio Network on the call. They took down the Marlins 10-1. The other team in New York, the Yankees, they scored 10 runs in the third inning before an out was even recorded. They got out of the inning with 13 runs, 11 hits, no home runs, though. They're on top of the Athletics 13-3. It's the bottom of the fifth inning. Giants crushing the Rockies 14-5, bottom of the seventh. The Dodgers are shutting out the Phillies 4-0. It's the bottom of the fifth. Yoshinobu Yamamoto is through 5 scoreless innings and has 9 strikeouts. A little bit earlier, the Pirates took down the Twins 9-3. Nationals beat the Padres 4-2. I'm Brianna Miro.
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0: vacation, but he will be back to tell us everything about his trip and all the golfing he did.
1: All the golf and glory.
0: All the golf and glory, or the bad glory.
1: The good, the bad, the ugly.
0: All of it. He's gonna share it all, so don't you worry. But we're going to be hanging out with you for the next 2 hours. Mary Mack on the ones and twos, taking over for Chris Perfett. I introduced Chris earlier. Now I'm giving you a little intro.
1: Mary just came back from Alaska.
0: She sure did.
1: Got the hat on.
0: Also, Mary, it's 80 degrees outside, my girl.
2: I said the same thing to my sister last week. Swag does not know weather, bro.
0: Oh, I like that. I take it back.
1: I like that, too.
0: I take it back. I am stealing that also.
2: You're welcome.
0: Thank you so much. And you do look fly. We were just saying it's 80 degrees outside, yeah. But you do look fly. Thanks for hanging out with us, everybody. If you missed the first hour, we did dive into the OKC Spurs Game 7. But now we're going to look ahead to the NBA Finals.
1: Spicy.
0: So excited. Mm. I'm so excited. Because I feel like it's America's team.
1: Mm-hmm.
0: The New York Knicks against America's sweetheart,
1: ooh,
0: Victor Wembanyama.
1: Hey.
0: You know what I'm saying?
1: All right.
0: Everybody loves Wemby.
1: Everybody loves Wemby.
0: He is making people tune in a way that I don't think we were expecting. So quickly. Again, so quickly. It's just what the Spurs have done in a short amount of time. I can't say it enough because I really wasn't expecting it, especially third year for Wemby, but last year didn't play because of his blood clot. Like,
1: yeah, yep.
0: So quickly to get here. We expect teams to fail at the conference titles,
1: mm-hmm,
0: then get back the next year. We expect them to fail, to feel it,
1: yep,
0: to go through that.
1: Mm-hmm.
0: The Spurs are not going through that. They're in the NBA Finals. And so I feel like Victor Wembanyama is America's sweetheart, but everybody loves the Knicks.
2: Jet them Wemby.
1: Ooh, there it is.
0: There we go.
1: Jet them Wemby. You know, it's true. I think Wemby is putting the league on notice,
0: mm-hmm,
1: putting us on notice. Obviously, there's a lot of people that have come into the NBA with expectations,
0: mm-hmm,
1: and a lot tend to not meet those expectations. I think he may have met expectations quicker than anybody we've seen outside,
0: mm-hmm,
1: of LeBron, right?
0: Mm-hmm, mm-hmm.
1: I think when LeBron was coming into the league, we were like, I mean, he was on Sports Illustrated. Like, he's arrived. Like,
0: right.
1: Before even coming to the league.
0: Right. As a high schooler.
1: Yeah. And you knew that. Wemby, you started hearing these rumors and this guy coming from France and he's something we've never seen, but we've heard that before.
0: Mm-hmm.
1: And then he get on the court and it's like nothing we've ever seen. And so, yes, we love that. But for me personally, I love, you talk about Ditem and you talk about love and you talk about those things. He loves this game.
0: So much.
1: And when you see somebody love something so much, it can only affect you in a positive way. And so he's done a great job. And now you talked about the Knicks. I'm a New Yorker, right? I've been there. I've walked those streets.
0: Mm-hmm.
1: I've seen the hardships. I've seen them struggle for years. Now they're there with the small version of Wemby with a big heart and Jalen Brunson. How can you not
0: be excited?
1: How can you not be excited for this?
0: How can you not be excited? I'm so with you. Victor Wembanyama is everything that this game needs. He cares,
1: yep,
0: doesn't complain a lot, you know, like the way we see so many players do. And he takes things personally.
1: Yes.
0: On the court.
1: Yes.
0: And I love that.
1: Like he wants to fight you on the court.
0: He wants to fight you on the court.
1: Yeah.
0: And I feel like we haven't seen that in a while with the generation of players that are like LeBron on their way out, or mm-hmm, like even Anthony Edwards, who recently literally said, he's like, I'm just not like that. He alluded to that. Like, I just don't, you know, I am me and you are you. So.
1: Yep.
0: Victor Wembanyama takes things personal. And so he comes up against a team that also takes things personal.
1: Mm-hmm.
0: There are a lot of similarities in their styles of play in the sense that they are all intense.
1: Mm-hmm.
0: They are ready to, I don't think Wemby is a bully.
1: No.
0: But I think he's got bullies on his team.
1: Oh, yeah.
0: Right? Like he doesn't, it's a great, great thing for him.
1: Yes.
0: He does so many things. I don't think he's a bully. Maybe it's there. Maybe it's untapping as we speak. Because
1: mm-hmm,
0: there are times, you know, whether you want to say he told what's his face to give a hard foul or Mama, not, whatever. Yeah, so maybe it's there. But I don't think he's a full-blown bully. But I think he's got a couple of bullies on his team. And then you got a bunch of bullies on the Knicks.
1: Monty, I'm not going to say every, but memorable teams with memorable superstars, If you look at all those rosters and look on that bench, what do they have? They have bullies.
0: Bully, an enforcer, something. Yes.
1: You have to.
0: You have to have
1: one. Talk about San Antonio building their team from the ground up in the most complete way.
0: Mm-hmm.
1: That's what that is.
0: That is what that is.
1: Yes.
0: And like right now, I feel like the bully, like the obvious bully, I think we were just talking about this off air, is Stephon Castle.
1: Mm-hmm.
0: Like he is an obvious bully to me.
1: He's a dog.
0: For sure. He wants to, he takes things personal, which is how you want it. But then you do have the Knicks. The Knicks who have won 11 in a row, Carrie.
1: Yep.
0: The Knicks who are chilling. Living their best lives. I don't know what Mitchell Robinson was doing that he broke his pinky, but I think he's living his best life, and that was a problem.
1: It'll come out in the 30 for 30 later.
0: But, yeah, but you know what I'm saying? It's like, whatever he's doing, he's living his best life.
1: Yes.
0: And then he broke his pinky. He's going to be fine. Maybe he can actually make a free throw now. Yeah. But he's going to be fine without his pinky. It doesn't matter. He's fine. You can amputate it. He's going to be fine.
1: Yeah.
0: They're full of bullies who are just at home watching closely the Spurs and the Thunder mm-hmm. in this finals.
1: Mm-hmm.
0: And if I'm the Knicks, should I be scared of the Spurs?
1: No.
0: That's how I feel.
1: Oh, okay. We're on the same
0: page.
1: That's
0: how I feel.
1: The Knicks aren't scared of the Spurs. So
0: I said this in a group text to the tour leads that I work with.
1: Mm-hmm.
0: And I had a reaction from one of them that was like, what? And I was like, if I'm the Knicks, I'm not scared of any of these teams because the game was still on, right? It was like in the fourth quarter. Mm-hmm. You weren't sure who was going to win yet.
1: Oh, yeah.
0: Or a game by three going into the fourth quarter. I was like, if I'm the Knicks, I'm not scared of either of these teams.
1: No.
0: Thank you. Because the Knicks are watching. I think there are things with the Spurs that are the same reasons I kept saying the Thunder will probably win is because the Spurs, there are moments where you see the immaturity,
1: mm-hmm.
0: the lack of experience.
1: Mm-hmm.
0: They're there and yes. it's not in the whole game, but it's moments against a team that I don't think lacks that. The Knicks are ready for this moment.
1: Yes. You want to know why the Spurs won ultimately?
0: Why?
1: And I know we said a lot of things about it.
0: Yeah, we did. No, because there's so much to it.
1: De'Aaron Fox. Nobody's giving him credit yet, myself included. If De'Aaron Fox does not play this series, the Spurs lose in five. Because Stephon Castle is not a pure point guard.
0: Mm-hmm.
1: Dylan Harper's not a pure mm-hmm. point guard. They're combo guards. They can mm-hmm. score. They can handle the ball, yes.
0: Mm-hmm.
1: But they can't get everybody in the right position at the right time and manage emotions. De'Aaron Fox, even without him making shots this series until game seven, he steadied the ship. He put everybody else in their right places. And so looking at this series moving forward, he's going to be pivotal in this matchup. But with the Knicks, and we haven't talked about them a lot yet, but we are right now, they have everything to match them.
0: Mm-hmm, mm-hmm.
1: They have a lead scorer in Jalen Brunson who can get his against any kind of tough defenders. You got OG Anunoby, who a lot of people downplays what his importance is for that team.
0: Love OG Anunoby.
1: Dog.
0: Mm-hmm.
1: Mikal Bridges cannot miss a shot.
0: Yeah.
1: He's found his groove. Josh Hart. Bully. Dog.
0: Bully.
1: We talked about that. And Carl Anthony Towns. We've talked about him in the past for so many years being soft, not being able to play smart, fouls too much. None of that exists anymore. This team is just as well-rounded as the Spurs, and it's going to be so many interesting matchups. I can't wait, Monty.
0: I can't wait either. I don't care how zesty Carl Anthony Towns wants to be. Go out there and be zesty, my guy, because he also grew up, I feel like, before our eyes.
1: Yes, he did.
0: In this postseason.
1: Yes.
0: In this postseason. Give it up to Mike Brown, right? Because I don't know. Give it up to Mike Brown.
1: Yes.
0: I don't know when they realized, like, he could be more of a playmaker than he was.
1: That part.
0: I don't know when that realization came, but boy, did that change everything.
1: It looks so
0: for
1: good.
0: Carl. And he looks like he's enjoying it.
1: Yes.
0: Like there's excitement in the assist.
1: Mm-hmm.
0: You have to enjoy to do that,
1: yes.
0: right? Like sometimes you can't be the one scoring, but if you find joy in setting up your teammates and you keep doing it, you will be the 7-foot Steve Nash that they need. You know what I'm saying?
1: Yeah.
0: Like, and then he can shoot the ball too.
1: Of
0: so
1: course.
0: Like, it's what he has done is incredible. But I do thank you for bringing De'Aaron Fox into this conversation because I don't think we talked about him in the first hour when we talked about game seven. I think De'Aaron Fox ended with 12, 14 points. It wasn't a lot, but his points, his baskets came in the most important moments when the Thunder were making a run back into it. And then he would hit a big shot, mm-hmm. whether it was a three, whether it was a mid jumper, whatever. He, every time he made a basket, I was like, damn, De'Aaron Fox is the reason mm-hmm. he's stopping the momentum that the Thunder get into. And it, you know, the Thunder did what they could twice as I don't know if we talked about it off air or during the hour, where they came back after yes. being down double digits, even took the lead. You're just like, this game is too much. But De'Aaron Fox, you are so right. I don't know where the Spurs would be if De'Aaron Fox stayed injured like he was earlier in the playoffs.
1: Yeah.
0: They needed him.
1: No, they lose in five. I promise you, the way they were turning the ball over all over the place, mm-hmm. they could not get it. They couldn't right that ship. But when he got there, I just want to give him credit because
0: it's true.
1: This guy's, he can be a 30-point scorer in this league. We've seen it. Mm-hmm. He's led a team. He's been an all-star. It's about maturing and figuring out, what's my place on this team right now? We know they got these young dogs that are up and coming. We know Dylan Harper's the future there.
0: Oof.
1: But right now, without him, they don't win. And it falls into the same category as Cat, Karl-Anthony
0: yeah.
1: Towns.
0: Yeah.
1: He's been a scorer that can score 30 points and make all-star games and do all that. I think the most important thing Mike Brown did for this team and for Cat individually mm-hmm. is put the ball in his hands, because it's not about scoring. It's about feeling like you're involved mm-hmm. and he's involved.
0: And he's involved in the best way, because the Knicks, like you said, both of these teams have perimeter shooters. Mm-hmm. They have lanky defenders.
1: Yep.
0: They have a star, opposite stars though. Like so opposite in the way they are. Jalen Brunson to Victor Wembanyama. I'm pretty sure, didn't Jalen Brunson drop 40 on the Spurs?
1: 61
0: on the Spurs earlier in the yes. season. Now, yes. obviously the Spurs are also a different team, but so are the Knicks right now. Mm-hmm. So both of these teams are not the teams that I think anyone thought going into the playoffs. And so it is I agree. I don't think, if I'm the Knicks, I'm scared of the Spurs. Not that I'm going to think it's going to be easy.
1: Oh, no,
0: won't. It's not that. But I'm not coming into it like on edge or wonder, you know, I'm coming into it feeling confident that we could beat the Spurs.
1: I bet you Karl-Anthony Towns won't shoot the ball twice.
0: I and guarantee if you. Leave,
1: and if you
0: won't.
1: Leave Karl-Anthony Towns open like they left Chet, they will lose this series
0: They
1: quickly.
0: Will lose this series.
1: So it's a different ball game.
0: It is a different ball game. But who guards Wemby? Like, if you are the Knicks, it's game one. Obviously, adjustments are going to happen. So I'm not saying this for the series.
1: Yeah.
0: Game one, you're the Knicks. Who do you have guarding Wemby? I have I have someone in my head.
1: I have somebody as well.
0: Yeah.
1: Yeah. I think OG starts on them.
0: That's exactly who I have. OG Anunoby starts guarding Wemby.
1: Oh, for sure.
0: Wemby guards.
1: Wemby's going to guard Josh Hart. If they played it the way they did, okay, see, now it could be different.
0: Okay.
1: But Wemby will probably guard Josh Hart so he can roam. But the way Josh Hart has been shooting the ball, it's going to be tough. It's similar. Josh Hart is Caruso. So you think about these two teams. I'm telling you, it's like, it's so many similarities with all these three teams that were still remaining. Josh Hart would be probably in that Caruso role as far as what San Antonio thinks. Because you can't leave Bridges open right now. You can't leave OG open right now. So in theory, it would be Josh Hart. But we'll see. Who do you think? You got somebody in mind. Who do you think?
0: You know, Wemby has to guard Karl-Anthony Towns.
1: He won't. Because I'm not going to say you're wrong, but I don't think to start. Because if you have him guard Karl-Anthony Towns to start, he's out of the lane. They're going to have Karl-Anthony Towns more at the three-point line being a facilitator. And if you have Wemby guarding him, he's not in the paint. So that would be my thinking to start.
0: You know, that makes perfect sense. I just am like, I would want to stop Karl-Anthony Towns from being the facilitator.
1: Sure.
0: Because of how effective it's been.
1: I think you put somebody smaller on him to disrupt his time. And so think about the Spurs. They have all these guys too. You could put...
0: You could put Julian Champagne.
1: Champagne,
0: because he's like 6'7". Champagne is pretty tall.
1: I think he's
0: 6'7". And I think Dylan Harper's like 6'5".
1: He is.
0: So yeah. Like, you know, I'm thinking who would guard Cat in, because mm-hmm. you do have to disrupt what he has been doing the last couple of games in the way he has been facilitating the ball. Mm-hmm. I understand he can shoot the ball.
1: Sure.
0: But make him shoot the ball.
1: Yeah.
0: Like go back to what you were doing, game 12, you know, 12 games ago.
1: I think if you put Wemby on him, Carl might actually get Wemby in foul trouble, because Karl-Anthony Towns is aggressive.
0: Oh, he is.
1: He's not going to be chest standing out there.
0: He's sturdy.
1: He's strong.
0: He's sturdy. Yes. He's strong. But I would love to see, you're probably right. To me, I'm like, I would want to make sure that Karl-Anthony Towns cannot come out mm-hmm. feeling like he's going to be dishing all these dimes.
1: Yeah.
0: Like, that's not, I would force Jalen Brunson to have the ball more than maybe they're planning.
1: Yeah.
0: Like, make him make all the plays and also score.
1: Oh, I can see that. No, you know? I can see it. It's not a right or wrong. Yeah,
0: no,
1: it's like
0: totally.
1: Just the thinking and seeing how they
0: this
1: play.
0: This is how we would think as coaches. Like, this is how we're thinking as coaches. Yeah. I would force Jalen Brunson to have the ball more and make him feel the pressure of it, because Carl Anthony Towns is, he's so tall and he has a good vision that I didn't know existed for Carl Anthony Towns. You know what I'm saying? Like, so I would want to stop that, because I just think that that's going to be a big key in game one. But at the same time, now you flip it over. If I'm the Knicks, what do I do with the Spurs? Do you want to let Wemby do what he wants, but we have to stop everyone else.
1: It's going to be interesting. This is just tactically right now, even us talking about it right now, I'm excited.
0: I'm actually excited about it
1: because there's so many possibilities. And you talk about the Knicks, they've been the best offense and defense in this playoff.
0: Yeah.
1: So they have gotten into people. They guard really well. The weak link and the real question in this series, Monty, is going to be, who was Jalen Brunson guarding? That's the real question.
0: Okay.
1: If he guards Stephen Castle, he won't be able to do that. If he guards Champagne, you can't leave him. He can shoot it.
0: Yeah,
1: he can't leave Vassell. So who is he actually going to guard in this series? I think for me, that's the bigger question, because we know Jalen Brunson is not the strongest defender because of, obviously, stature, but also because he doesn't move as well as those guys are at this age. And so it's going to be – that's my biggest X factor. We know they're going to score. We know they've been good defensively. Jalen has had to – he's taken the less – offensive score in all these series. But with the Spurs right now, there is no less.
0: Yes.
1: nobody that can cannot score.
0: You're thinking that the Knicks may get a taste of their own medicine and what they did with James Harden and Jalen Brunson in that game, where they forced they knew James Harden. I thought it was unfair how much James Harden was criticizing that because when I was watching, I was like, he's not a statue, you guys. He's trying. It's just Jalen Brunson is that good.
1: Yep.
0: But I agree that the Kenny Atkinson should have maybe changed it up. Like, they let it happen way too many times.
1: Yes.
0: But they kind of did that. They exploited James Harden and his defense. You think they may exploit Jalen Brunson's defense?
1: 1,000%.
0: Okay. All right.
1: And I think Cleveland made a mistake by not bringing him up into the ball screens more in their series.
0: Okay. Yep. I like that. I like that. I think these teams are so, so similar, as you just said. So I think it would be fun if you and I are captains and draft a team between the two rosters.
1: Wow.
0: How about we draw like top seven players just to see how it builds up? And you know, I'll let you go first because you're the former all-pro safety.
1: No, ladies first.
0: Ladies first?
1: I'm gonna let you get Victor. I know that's who you're going with.
0: Well, duh. I mean, let's be real. But okay. Do you want the rosters? Because I have them right here.
1: Okay. Well, yeah,
0: so we can look at them. But yes. I will take. Here's my roster. And I'll write yours. And I need a pen that works. Give me a second, everybody. Okay.
1: We know who you're going with, the number one pick. So
0: I'm taking Wemby with the number one pick.
1: Woo!
0: All right. Who do you have with the second overall pick? If you're just tuning in, Carrie and I are drafting our teams based on

0: OG Anunobi. Uh-huh. Yeah, that's who I want.
1: Woo! All right, now I'm scared. Okay, let's see. Now, all right, now I'm going to go with, let me see. I got, who I got? I got Kat and I got Dylan.
2: Yes, yes.
1: I'm going to take Castle. I'm going to take Stefan Castle with my third pick.
2: Okay. All right, with my fourth pick, this is where it gets a little interesting, right? I would...
1: Come on, Monty.
2: I know. Give me a second. I think I'll take Josh Hart.
1: You want to take Hart?
2: I think I'm going to take Josh Hart with my fourth overall pick.
1: Mm.
2: All right. So who do you want with your fourth?
1: All right. I'm going to go with my fourth. I'm going to go with,
2: that's
1: hard for real.
2: Okay, it is.
1: All right, Wendy, Jalen, OG, Josh. I got Kat, Dylan, Stefan. Oh my God. I'm going to go with Mikal Bridges. He's been shooting the ball really well. He's a great defender.
2: I was just going to say, such a good defender.
1: He's a Swiss Army knife.
2: You can have him on a couple of players. And we'll probably just do five. And then you can give, we'll just do the five. And so we're on to our fifth pick. Or my fifth pick. I know.
1: There you go. Give me something.
2: Thank you. You know what? I'll take Julian Champagny.
1: You're going to take Champagny. Okay.
2: Yeah.
1: All right.
2: Give me another shooter like that.
1: All right. Who we got? So... need one more. I got Kat, I got Dylan, I got Stefan Castle, I have Mikal Bridges. Man, I'm gonna go with another shooter.
2: You're gonna go with another shooter, okay?
1: And this is gonna be I'm gonna go with a guy that I know can get 30 but plays smart, and I just talked about him the last segment. I'm going to take De'Aaron Fox. I'll take Fox.
2: That, you know what? I would have taken him too, but that would have made no sense for me because I have Jalen Brunson.
1: Exactly.
2: But
1: I know.
2: I wanted him in that fifth when I was like, but that makes no sense if I'm really trying to build a team here.
1: Right.
2: All right, Bo.
1: All
2: so
1: right. Who you got?
2: My
1: okay.
2: team,
1: okay.
2: Team
3: yeah,
2: Monsi,
3: the rosters.
2: Team Monsi is Victor Wembanyama, Jalen Brunson, OG Anunobi, Josh Hart, and Julian Champagne. Team Carrie Rhodes. Carl Anthony Towns, Dylan Harper, Stefan Castle, Mikal Bridges, Woo. And De'Aaron Fox.
1: Woo! Come on, Bo.
3: You guys remember a long time ago when Inside the NBA was doing an all-time fantasy draft? They had a panel up there. It was Chuck and Shaq and KG was there. All these guys were doing their picks, and it was all-time. You could pick whoever you want. It was like, I think it was for the top 75.
2: Yeah, that sounds, yeah. Uh-huh.
3: Charles Barkley had the first overall pick all time, and who did he select? Do you remember?
1: Didn't he take he took somebody.
3: He did not take Michael Jordan.
2: He didn't take Michael.
3: He took Allen Iverson first overall.
2: Oh, goodness.
3: Carrie, you let Monsi take the two best players in the finals.
1: I know.
3: This draft.
1: No, I know.
3: That is the name of the game when the NBA playoffs is. Generally, whoever has the best player wins. So it was over the moment that
1: it
3: Monsi
1: was over
3: had,
1: at that
3: the
1: point?
3: Moment that Monsi took Victor Wembanyama, it was over.
1: I had to let her take Victor, and I tried.
3: That was a rookie mistake on your part.
2: Question: should he have taken Jalen Brunson first?
3: Right? No. Taking Carl instead of Jalen Brunson was egregious.
1: Why?
2: That's what I'm saying. He should have taken.
1: I would have had
3: Jalen Brunson is the second best player in the series.
1: I
3: don't think it's particularly close.
1: I think he's the first, actually. So
3: Wemby's better than Jalen Brunson.
1: I don't know.
3: You cannot pick on Wemby the way you can pick on Jalen Brunson.
1: You can't pick on him, but Jalen can get you 60, and Wemby is not there yet.
3: Wemby can get you 40. Nope. Wemby can get you 40 and 20.
1: Yeah, well, he did. He did.
3: He did.
1: He did.
3: No, Monsi wins very handily here. I'm sorry.
1: Very handily. Golly. That's.
2: I was surprised you took Carl Anthony Towns.
1: I had to.
2: I knew exactly what you were doing in that moment, but we did. You could have taken
1: You wouldn't have taken Kat with Victor.
2: If you would have taken Jalen Brunson and I was next,
1: yeah,
2: Kat would have been the next one. But then you could have taken OG.
1: No, but if you got Victor and Kat, I'm done.

0: wouldn't have had no big man to compare. Well, so like my thinking was that, you know what I mean?
1: Sounds like basically.
2: Yeah, the problem is that these teams actually weren't playing.
0: Bo, I hate you right now.
1: But how fun does this finals seem like it's gonna be? Right?
0: Man.
1: Who's gonna guard who? That's like that as we're building our teams, it's like, okay, I took Wemby, you took Kat, because who's gonna guard him? Yes.
0: Exactly, yeah.
1: 100%. And I feel like this is gonna be what it's going to go from game to game. How do maybe even quarter to quarter.
0: Yep.
1: How do you adjust the defense? Because these teams are stacked. Game one, NBA Finals Wednesday.
0: That was fun.
1: Yes, this Wednesday. So don't miss it. We won't miss it. And don't miss us talking to Adam Kaplan. We're going to talk to him on the other side, a little NFL news, you know. What's gonna happen with the Falcons and their quarterback situation? Mm. Because Kevin Stefanski seems to love Tua Tagovailoa.
0: Uh-oh.
1: And his God-given ability at accuracy. Oh, yeah.
0: Ability.
1: Okay. That's right. Maybe Adam can shed some light on what's going to happen there and so much more. So don't go anywhere. We've got a lot to get to. He is the all-pro safety, Kerry Rhodes. I am Monty Bolaños, and this is Fox Sports Sunday.
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0: Knicks care. I don't think the Knicks care. I think the Knicks are ready to take on the Spurs and bring a championship to New York City.
1: Since when? 1970. When is it both? When's the last Knicks championship? 73 or 8?
0: 8? I was going to say 8.
1: I think it's 3
2: Do
1: or 8.
2: Do I look like Steve Hartman now?
1: Come on, Bo. I'm just trying to keep you on your toes. Bo. Keep you on your toes, Bo.
0: Bo Benson, our producer. What's up, everybody? Thanks for tuning in to Fox Sports Sunday. He is the All-Pro Safety, Kerry Rhodes. I am Monsi Bolaños. And we have our NFL insider. Bo, do you have the
2: 73.
0: Answer? 73. 73. 73.
3: 70 and 73.
0: 73 and 70? Adam Kaplan?
3: Yep. 70 and 73. I don't forget, Phil Jackson was with the...
1: That's right.
0: He quickly realized, I read his book, mm-hmm. his book, 11 Rings, mm-hmm. and how he was like, I was not as good as others. Like, yeah. He could see it.
1: Find your role.
3: Role player.
0: Like, yeah. He knew, yeah. And then there he goes on and becomes probably one of the greatest coaches ever mm-hmm. in the NBA or just in sports. Adam, how are you?
3: Guys, good to talk to you. Yeah, I'm looking forward to the NBA championship. Not exactly the way I thought what happened with OKC, but Jalen Williams being out was obviously a big factor.
0: Yep. Absolutely. But the Spurs definitely, I think, put us all on notice, and it's going to be an exciting finals.
3: Great story.
0: Before the NFL, give us, who do you think wins, the Spurs or the Knicks?
3: You know, it's funny. I grew up a Sixer fan, still a diehard Sixer fan. As much as I hate New York teams, there's something about the Knicks I kind of like.
0: Right? Mm-hmm.
3: You know, Leon Rose from Cherry Hill, New Jersey, his story's incredible. I know people grew up with him. It's hard to believe World Wide West, if you know his story.
1: Yeah, of course.
3: And you know, Mike Brown, you know, one of the most criticized coaches I could remember last 25 years, mm-hmm. but, it's worked. It's working. Now, I do, you know, Cat's not a great defensive player. That does concern me. But they're healthier. They're getting a lot of time off. That helps. Well, there might be a little bit of rust early on, you know, when you're off for so long, but I'm going to pick the Spurs, though, because of the Wemby factor.
0: All right. Yeah, no, it's a good factor. All right, Adam, let's dive into the NFL a little bit. Yeah. I want to start with the Atlanta Falcons. You know, earlier this week, Kevin Stefanski praising Tua Tagovailoa and his, you know, God-given ability when it comes to his passing accuracy. The Falcons are a team that seem to be ready to make a run. Mm-hmm. They just have a quarterback that gets hurt a lot, Michael Penix Jr., and now they've taken on Tua Tagovailoa.
1: Yeah,
0: how do you see them? Who do you think is going to be QB1 to start, and how do you think Tua does in Atlanta?
3: All right, let's go kind of where they're at and where they're headed here. So, you know, Michael Penix is, they're now allowing him to do very much. He is working out with the club. They're doing 7-on-7, very limited. And their OTAs, Tua's taking the ones. They brought in Trevor Siemian. Mm-hmm. Who was with Kevin Stefanski for 2 years with the Vikings, so he knows they're running, I'm told, a West Coast system, so he knows the system. That's why Tua's there. And Monty, you're right, his accuracy is pretty good. Mm-hmm. But the problem with Tua is, if he doesn't get over the ball quickly, he gets hurt. I mean, he's susceptible for getting hit, and he just doesn't look like the same quarterback. You know, he's a smaller guy. He's built his body up, but he's a smaller frame guy, mm-hmm. and you worry about that. Now, they did lose their center. You know, they're working through that. They're going to have a new right tackle. So they're going to have at least two new starting offensive linemen. That's certainly a concern going forward. Three guys are back. Jake Matthews, Chris Lindstrom is the right guard, and Matthew Bergeron, their left guard, but they're going to have a new center and right tackle. That does concern me a little bit. But, you know, they're loaded at tight end, loaded at receiver. They've got the great Bijan Robinson. So you're right. Everything is there for mm-hmm. them to take the next step. Defensively, it's going to be interesting because they were able to retain Jeff Ulbrich. Mm-hmm. He's a really talented coach. They're going to keep, as I understand, a 34 front, but they got to get through the James Pierce situation off the field. You know, that's obviously concerning.
1: Yeah.
3: So that hurts their pass rush. They don't know if they're going to have them. They have to get through the legal process with them. But look, it's a division. The NFC South is completely up for grabs. Mm-hmm. Honestly, I mean, I would like to pick the Bucks. The Panthers won the division last year with a losing record. But the Bucks, to me, even with Mike Evans gone, they're still very loaded at receiver. They addressed the edge rusher thing, you know, with Reuben Bain. We'll see how he does at this level. To me, I'd have to pick the Bucks right now from that division.
1: Yeah, the Bucks, I think, are the most talented from top to bottom. But mm-hmm. the Falcons are close, though. Yeah, they're close. I want to move on from that division, though. I want to talk about another NFC division and a team that, you know, had success 2 years ago. They were 14-2, I think. They traded their quarterback away, and now they have some quarterback issues, some awkwardness going on in the quarterback room in Minnesota. And yeah. McCarthy and Murray. What's going on? We know Murray answered it the political way, and I think McCarthy did it the immature way. But what's going on in that room right now?
3: His quotes were kind of odd. I don't have them in front of me, but yeah, they were definitely not someone who's a veteran who enters year three, and the job's completely up for grabs. You have to understand a couple things. The GM that drafted McCarthy is no longer there.
1: Right.
3: They're leaving up to the coaching staff, as I understand it. Yeah, they have a new GM who's coming in from Seattle, but it's completely up in the air. They're on a one-year deal here with Kyler Murray. It's not the greatest system for him, but because it's an old-school West Coast offense with Kevin O'Connell. Let's not forget, though, O'Connell, not only is he the head coach, he calls the plays. He's a quarterback whisperer. He's done a really good job of developing quarterbacks. And McCarthy, you know, he's been hurt a lot. Carson Wentz is coming back, major shoulder surgery, so he'll be the three. It's a shame, Kerry, because their roster overall is pretty good.
1: Yep.
3: Brian Flores is elite as a defensive coordinator and play caller. They have some corners. They have some problems at cornerback. It's not the greatest group. It's okay. But overall, the scheme is so good, they make up for it. To me, I would, if I knew Kyler Murray could just play well for 10 or 11 games, mm-hmm. they would absolutely push the Bears and the Lions. I just don't know what to expect from Kyler Murray here, other than I have a supreme confidence in Kevin O'Connell to help him play better than he probably is.
1: And Adam, that was my follow-up question. You have supreme confidence in O'Connell, right?
3: I do.
1: And
3: really
1: who out of these two are more talented between the two quarterbacks, Murray and McCarthy? I think that would be the question I have, because it seems like Murray has some understanding that he's going to win this job from my perspective.
3: Yeah, and he wanted to go there, as I understood right. it. I'm going to say around the Senior Bowl, word I got was that he's targeting the Vikings, because, you know, Kevin O'Connell and his work with quarterbacks and mm-hmm. Justin Jefferson, Jordan Addison. Now they signed Juwan Jennings, by the way.
1: That's right. Excellent three.
3: I thought that was a great signing.
1: Yep.
3: They've kind of rebuilt their offensive line. It's could be pretty solid. They're feeling pretty good about Hawkinson's back at tight end. Josh Oliver is one of the best blocking tight ends in the National Football League.
1: Mm-hmm.
3: Aaron Jones took a pay cut to come back. Jordan Mason's there. They're loaded. Like, that's what I was saying earlier here. They're absolutely loaded. McCarthy's a better fit for the scheme and limited playing time. But you know what? I think, Curry, he's missed so much time.
1: Mm-hmm.
3: His timing was off. I remember talking to someone with the Vikings, like his rookie training camp. He really started to come on in late July, early August. We didn't know that he suffered a serious knee injury in his first preseason game against the Raiders, which ended the season immediately. He actually played really well. They were really happy for the way he played, and he's really not been the same. Other than a quarter here and a quarter there, he hasn't played the same. My money's going to be on Kyler Murray. Somehow it's going to work. Plus, he offers the mobility. He's been there. He's done that. I know, look, it didn't end well for him with the Cardinals' serious foot injury, which is healed up. But I'm putting my money on somehow he's going to get Kyler Murray to play under control and get rid of the football.
1: There it is.
0: I think we agree with you, Adam Kaplan. Adam, thank you so much for joining us. We appreciate it. You can follow Kaplan on Twitter, X at Kaplan NFL. You'll have Dan Beyer back next week, so he'll be here. Thanks, Adam. I agree with him. No, it's gonna be Kyler Murray for sure.
1: Absolutely.
0: Yeah. Well, let's check in with Brianna Mura over at the news desk. Tell us the score.
4: Alrighty, guys. So the Giants are killing the Rockies right now. It's 19-6. 19-6 at the top of the ninth inning. And then the Yankees, they're staying strong at 13-7. It is the bottom of the eighth. Not as good. In Dodger land, Yoshinobu, every time I try, I just can't. Yamamoto, I just love to say Yamamoto. He had a season high 10 strikeouts through 5 1/3, and the Dodgers are shutting out the Phillies 7-0 right now. It is the bottom of the seventh. And in golf land, in honor of Dan Beyer, Russell Henley defeated Eric Cole, and that was actually really sad. I was rooting for Eric Cole. He's a 17-year vet, and he hasn't won on the tour.
0: Oh.
4: So Russell Henley defeated him with 5 straight birdies on the first playoff hole to win the 2026 Charles Schwab Challenge. Back to you guys.
0: That sucks. I would be rooting for him too, Bri.
4: Heartbroken.
0: Oh, thanks, Brianna Muro, because Dan Beyer would be proud of you mm-hmm. for giving us that golf update. On the other side of this, we'll wrap up this hour with a little carry on or off. So don't go anywhere. He is Carrie. Carrie Rhodes, the All-Pro Safety. I am Monty Bolaños.
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0: What's up, everybody? Happy Sunday. This is Fox Sports Radio. He is the all-pro safety, Kerry Rhodes, and I am Monsi Bolaños. Let's get going, because it's time for... time for a little...
21: Kerry,
0: there we go.
21: There'll be peace when you are done.
1: I was like...
0: we're ready for it. It was a dramatic pause. It was a dramatic pause. All right, Kerry, if you've never heard this segment, it's Kerry on or off. Kerry Rhodes is going to tell us whether he's on board or not, essentially, with the statements I'm about to give him. Kerry, on or off. J-Dub, Jalen Williams, would have made the difference in the Thunder Spurs series.
1: Man, I'm off that. I'm off that one. I know it's easy to say yes with the points and being able to... take a little of the scoring load off of Shai Gilgeous-Alexander. But I just think it was the Spurs' time. They were going to find a way to win. So I'm going to say I'm off that one.
0: All right. Kind of related to this one.
1: Yep.
0: Kerry, on or off? Teams and fans need to stop using injuries and what-ifs when their team loses.
1: Oh, I'm on board with that one. I'm on that one. I'm on that one. It's a part of sports. It's a part of what you sign up for, and that's why you try to build and construct rosters and teams to be able to get through that. And OKC has a roster that's strong enough to get through that. So stop using excuses. And I'll give the Thunder credit. They did not use excuses.
0: No,
1: so
0: they didn't.
1: I'm definitely on board with that.
0: Also, with J-Dub being injured throughout the season, like, you know what I'm saying? But all right. Kerry on or off here. Kerry, professional athletes should not play other sports for fun during the off season.
1: All right. This is a touchy one because obviously you got to protect the main thing.
0: Yes, the main thing is the main thing.
1: But I'm going to say I'm off that one, Mary.
0: Oh.
1: As a professional athlete, Monty, you know I did that once upon a time. Once upon a time.
0: All pro safety.
1: And what's my favorite sport?
0: Basketball.
1: I would play every offseason.
0: Really?
1: And to the point where, like, my coaches had to be like, okay, we just signed you for, you know, a nice little penny.
0: Stop.
1: And you need to protect that. My agent had to tell me as well because I'm such an avid basketball player. I played as part of my conditioning as well.
0: Sure.
1: In the offseason.
0: Right.
1: It's hard to say only stick to that one sport. It's hard. So I'm off.
0: I get it. I bring this up because Giannis Antetokounmpo, there's a video of him playing soccer, and he's being criticized for doing this, especially when he could be on the trading block.
1: Well, I'll tell you why it's a big thing for him. He's supposedly coming off an injury,
0: too. That's another
1: part
0: of it.
1: Now, that's another caveat that, yes, you need to protect the main thing with that. You're coming off injury. You're getting older in your career. As I got older in my career, I didn't play as much basketball. So just being smart. Be smart.
0: You know, he responded to it and said, just because people in my position take things for granted, why should I? I enjoy playing. In response to the video of him playing soccer.
1: Yeah, that's not the right response. I don't think anybody wants to hear that, Giannis.
0: Not what we're talking about.
1: That is not what we're talking about. Nope.
0: Quick, here, Kerry.
1: What you got?
0: On or off, new tanking rules in the NBA won't actually stop tanking.
1: Of course I'm on board with that. Nothing's going to save a team that's not ready to compete from trying to get that top pick. It just won't happen.
0: And the fraction, I know it's less of a percentage, but it's always a low percentage. So what are we talking about? Rules changing in the NBA? Rules may be changing in baseball. We're going to get into that on the other side. Don't go anywhere.
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0: We got a Sunday fun day full of Major League Baseball. The Yankees are on top of the Athletics, 13-8. It is the bottom of the ninth inning. They went crazy in the third inning. They scored 10 runs before an out was even recorded. The Giants crushed the Rockies 19-6. The Dodgers are shutting out the Phillies 8-0, bottom of the ninth. Yoshinobu Yamamoto had a season-high 10 strikeouts. A little bit earlier today, the Brewers shut out the Astros 2-0. Jacob Mizrowski went 7 innings and had 8 strikeouts. He set the Brewer record for most strikeouts in a month with 57. The Mets took down the Marlins 10-1 thanks to a grand slam by Juan Soto, the bottom of the sixth inning. It was a first grand slam by the Mets this season. The Red Sox came back and beat the Guardians 9-4. The Pirates beat the Twins 9-3. And in the Charles Schwab Challenge, Russell Henley defeated Eric Cole with a birdie on the first playoff hole. I'm Brianna Miro.
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0: Oh, what's up, everybody? Happy Sunday. Thank you for tuning in to hour number three. I am Monsi Bolaños. He is the All-Pro safety, Kerry Rhodes. Dan Beyer on a much-deserved, much-needed vacation, but he will be back next week, and I'm sure he will tell us all about his trip that has a lot of golf in it.
1: Yep.
0: Just golf. What is he doing? Golfing.
1: Golf.
0: What is he doing on his vacation? Golfing.
1: Golf.
0: Yeah. So we'll hear all about it, but thanks for tuning in. Hour number three here. If you missed any of today's show, though, you'll want to catch the podcast. 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You're going to get today's podcast because it's going to be posted. 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I'll probably tweet it. You'll probably retweet what I tweet. And so, you know, there we go. There we go. You can follow Kerry Rhodes on Twitter X at Kerry25Rhodes because it's not the same as your Instagram. That's why. That's what I have to remember. It's different.
1: Did I tell you that story?
0: No, tell me the story.
1: I got off Twitter.
0: X. Oh, right. Yes, I do. Sorry. But tell the listeners though.
1: Well, listen, so I got off Twitter, being a grown up. I said, I'm done with this. And, and then my manager, as I was acting on this TV series and starting to get back out there, was like, you should probably go back to Twitter and start, you know, sending out clips and videos of you doing your thing. And I was like, you know what? Yeah, I'll do that. And tried to go back to activate it and get it back going. And I was logged out. I was kicked out of my own account and sent the message to Twitter. And it's me. I'm the real Kerry Rhodes. Can I have my page back? And they were like, it's gone.
0: It's gone.
1: It's in the ether somewhere.
0: Oh,
1: somebody got it. I could not get my name, my domain back. So I had to throw the 25 in there. Sad story, right?
0: I don't know how sad it is because that was all on you.
1: Well, I was over 1 million something followers.
0: You were there, what? So. No, then
1: idiot. See, it's a sad story.
0: Yeah, no, idiot. Idiot. That's what it is.
1: As Mary shakes her head.
0: Yeah, Kerry 25 Rhodes with not a million followers on X. You can follow him. And then Instagram is just Kerry Rhodes. Mm-hmm. You can follow me across social media at Monsi Bolaños. That was the point of all of that. Kerry, there's been a big topic of conversation this week that, like, my news feed, I kept seeing it come up because once you click on one, everything comes up. And I was very surprised at the divide between fans when it comes to this topic. And Bo, if you want to jump in on here, please do, because I am actually curious how you feel about this. But the MLB and MLBPA have already started discussions about their contract negotiations. Mm-hmm. Everyone is expecting that there may be a lockout because there are very strong stances on both sides of the situation, whether there should be a baseball cap, whether there should be a baseball floor, a sport that has been around for, late 1800s, because I know the Dodgers were 1890, so let's just say around that, even though they weren't the Dodgers yet, but you get it. They were the Brooklyn National League baseball club. Yep. All right. But so late 1800s, a sport that has never dealt with a cap or anything like this. And so people don't like change, right? Like that's, I think that's a big part of it. People don't like change.
1: Right.
0: But change is inevitable. Change literally is happening before our eyes in other sports. Let's go to the NBA. What happened when the Golden State Warriors got Kevin Durant? The NBA was like, oh, we need to do something about this. We need to do something about this real quick.
1: Yeah.
0: They implemented those aprons, the luxury taxes where it's like, yeah, if you're going to do this, okay, but you can't just
1: get taxed for it.
0: Correct. You can't just do it and get away with it without any, you know, without any sort of, not repercussions, but sort of, you want to spend this much money, something's got to happen because not everybody has this type of money.
1: Yep.
0: So that happened with baseball. You know, in the NFL, contracts are higher than ever. They're not fully guaranteed, but they are higher than ever. Things are constantly changing and evolving. And then we get to baseball. And baseball is changing. The sport is trending higher than ever, right? Like the pitch clock, I don't mind it. The ABS, I don't mind it. Aaron Judge, love that man. Shohei Ohtani, love that man. Like baseball is so good.
1: Yeah.
0: So, so good. But the Dodgers, along with other teams like the Yankees, like the Padres, like the Mets, tend to spend, I was going to say a little bit more money, but that is not even sort of true.
1: Yeah.
0: A lot more money than other teams.
1: Mm-hmm.
0: I don't see the problem in a salary cap coming into this sport. I also don't see the problem in a floor. In fact, I think the floor is absolutely necessary. I just don't think you can do one without the other.
1: Mm.
0: Right?
1: Mm-hmm.
0: So if you put in a floor, you have to put in a cap. And I think the discussion of how hard, how, there's so many, there's a split feeling on it. And I'm a Dodger fan. Like I get, but I understand looking at the Marlins and what money they spend in comparison to the Dodgers. How is this fair? How can we like this? I don't have a problem with it, Kerry.
1: That's the part that's the most interesting out of what you just said. You actually being in the, in an advantageous situation here, being a Dodger fan, being the team that's, you know, probably going to spend the most,
0: and
1: one of the teams that's going to spend the most when it comes to MLB, and you've actually benefited from it. You've won. And I we've seen in the past where teams have overspent and still don't win.
0: And still don't
1: win. And so
0: win.
1: I think
0: Padres.
1: That's, yeah, and so I think,
0: that,
1: so I think that's part of the conversation here, right? So yes, just from the outside looking in, if you're not a fan, if you look at it, the teams that spend have success, but it doesn't mean they win. And we've seen smaller market teams that don't spend money sneak in there and sometimes are competitive and have surprises, right? So when you look at it from a purist standpoint, I'm sure that's probably why they're so up in arms about this topic, correct?
0: Right.
1: But you're right, though. I think things do change. And if there's a way to make everybody feel competitive, if they don't have that capability of being a top spender in the market, I don't see anything wrong with it either. But I wouldn't say I'm like a purist when it comes to this topic. I know Bo really follows it. I know he follows the sport really passionately. And I think Bo's a Dodger fan as well.
0: Yeah, he's a Dodger fan.
1: Bo, what do you sit on this topic?
7: Well, look, there will never be a salary cap in baseball. Just flat out, I'll tell you that right.
0: So.
7: Never. There will never be a salary cap in baseball. Because at the end of the day, what a salary cap is a limit on how much these players can earn.
0: Sure. Yep.
7: And I'm sorry, but when your league is full of guys like Kyle Tucker, who just made $60 million to be perfectly average, why in the world are they ever going to cede that to owners who are making money hands over fist? When really, we talked about this earlier with Steve and VJ, but, you know, Steve brought up the point, not to offend or anything, Kerry, but the NFL Players Union is probably the weakest union in all of sports.
1: It is, yeah.
7: Because there are how many of you guys on a roster? 53?
1: 61, but 53.
7: Times 32 teams, there's, you know, hundreds of guys on an NFL roster. Not everybody on an NFL roster is making Patrick Mahomes money or Josh Allen money.
1: Right.
7: Most of them are making, like,
1: minimum.
7: Nothing.
1: Yeah.
7: So anything they get is a benefit to them. On a baseball roster, there's 26 guys, I believe, at a time.
1: Yep.
7: And they're all making fully guaranteed contracts, and they're all making good money.
0: Mm-hmm.
7: They're not going to give that up for for owners to be able to spend less money on their contracts. It's just not going to happen. It's what happened in baseball right now, and what they're trying to do is they're using the Dodgers as red meat for fans that are uneducated about what a salary cap would entail. That's really what it is. We're probably going to have a lockout just because the players are never going to budge. They are not going to cede an inch on a cap. There's no way, no how is that ever going to happen. And the owners, I think the players are in a stronger position because the owners can't afford to lose out on the money that they will get from a baseball season. Like, the owners are making so much money off of the players' backs. I just think it's something that's happened because there's one player in Shohei Ohtani that is an absolute unicorn that took a contract that allowed the Dodgers to continue to build around him.
1: That's right. That's right.
7: But people view a salary cap as like, oh, well, then great. This means the end of the Dodgers, the end of the Yankees, the end of X, Y, and Z. And that means my small market team can finally rise up. No, your small market team's just going to spin at the floor and be just as bad as they are now because you're operating poorly. Like, the Dodgers are still going to be good because they have a smart front office. The Yankees are still going to be good because they have a smart front office. There's teams that are going to be good because they have smart front offices. They're going to figure out a way around a cap. But all it's going to do is hurt earning power, so players aren't going to do it.
0: So a lot of I hear a lot of what you've said, Bo, and you too, about... Okay, so let me dive into how I feel about this. I don't feel sorry for these players that, oh, now you're not going to make $700 million. Yeah. I don't care. Mm-hmm. That's a stupid number. Right. Juan Soto, you shouldn't be making that money anyway.
1: Yeah.
0: Like, so you're going to say that number's going to come down? I have no problem with that.
7: Should the billionaire owners make as much money as they make?
0: They're also splitting the revenue. So my problem here is that the Marlins only spend $81 million.
7: Yeah, fully agree that the teams that don't spend money are the problem, not the teams that do.
0: Right. So but I don't think one will happen without the other, right? So to me, the floor is more important than the cap.
7: Yeah.
0: I just don't think one will happen without the other. And because they split this revenue, even though they may not be as competitive, forcing teams like the Marlins or other teams, and they just have the lowest revenue or the lowest payroll this year. It's $81 million. That's why I'm bringing them up. But if you force them, at least players are going to get paid. Isn't this about players getting paid? Like, I feel like the players that won't like this deal are the ones making the $700 million. But the ones in the middle, this benefits them. Or the ones at the bottom, this benefits them.
7: And that's why NFL players don't have guaranteed health care for their life.
1: 100%.
7: Because the guys that make less money will cave.
1: Yes. Right.
7: And the guys that make more will be like, well, I make this much amount of money. Why should I cave? So it's a classic labor dispute. Like, that's really what it boils down to. And we're like, as Americans, I think we are prone to take the side of the big money people because, yeah, like, this guy, Bryce Harper, makes $450 million. Why is he crying for more money?
0: That's like, what I'm saying.
7: That's how it gets framed to us, and that's how we view it.
1: Yes.
7: But, like, we don't see the guy up top, the guy that owns the Phillies or the guy that owns the Marlins that, okay, I'm only going to spend $81 million on the Marlins, but because that's of revenue crazy. Sharing, I'm going to pocket $350 million.
0: Right. That's,
1: like, that's, yeah, that's crazy.
7: Yeah.
0: That's not cool. And, like, I know it's an anomaly, but I feel like you have to do what you can to not let this get away. If you're not a Dodgers fan and the Dodgers annoy you in how they have handled contracts, I totally understand.
1: Mm-hmm.
0: I get it. This is, what do you mean, defer payments to Shohei Ohtani? I totally get it.
1: Yeah.
0: I understand that not all teams have money like this. Mm-hmm. Like, mom and pop teams, they don't have money like this. No. I don't know if the Yankees have money like this.
1: They do.
0: Like the way the Dodgers do?
1: I mean,
0: like you know what? Like a corporation versus a family owning
1: gotcha,
0: a team.
1: Gotcha.
0: You know what I'm saying? Like, yeah. I don't, there's going to be teams who can't. And I feel like, you know, I criticize Jeannie Buss and the Buss family for selling the Lakers, but I think that they saw like where the direction of everything was going and that they wouldn't be able to compete.
1: Yes.
0: And so it sucks because I'm not trying to take away from the families and the mom and pop shops. You know, I'm using it as air quotes because that's not really what they are. They're all millionaires.
1: Yeah.
0: They all have the money, but there are these now corporations that are owning teams and they have unlimited funds.
1: Mm-hmm.
0: Unlimited funds. So that's the beginning of like why maybe the cap would do nothing, because as Bo also said, it has to do with how you draft and your front office and how you develop your players. All of that matters. But there are some bad owners out there. What was the guy's name? Jeff Loria?
7: Jeffrey Loria? Loria, yeah.
0: Correct. What he destroyed two franchises because they let him. He was the Montreal Expos owner and then like sold it after he made the city or like everybody pay for a new stadium. He then sells the team back to baseball. And with the money he got, he went and bought the Marlins.
1: Oh man.
0: Like, what are we doing? So there's gotta be, I know he's an anomaly to like the situation, but that can't happen. So I feel like more structure is not a bad thing. I don't care for a cap. I care for a floor. I just don't think one happens without the other.
7: No, if you have a cap, you have to have a floor.
1: There you
7: like
1: go.
7: That, you can't have a floor without a cap.
0: Correct.
7: I mean, you could go to these teams and be like, you have to spend X amount of money, otherwise, like, what are we doing here? But like, they don't do that because these owners want to make record profits while spending less money. That's what happens when all this venture capital buys into your sport, like. That's all they care about is
1: 100%.
7: Spending less money than they make.
1: And making
7: that's,
1: money. Yeah.
7: That's what it comes down to.
1: Yeah.
7: I also think this whole outrage, like, oh, the Dodgers are spending money, therefore they're going to win. No,
1: it doesn't
7: not
1: work
7: really.
1: That.
7: Baseball,
1: it doesn't work
7: is,
1: that way. Yeah.
7: Baseball as a sport is the great equalizer. You can spend as much money as you can in an NFL, you know, NBA, whatever. You have the best players in the NBA. You're guaranteed most of the time you're going to win the series, whatever. It doesn't matter. Baseball, you can assemble the greatest roster ever. If the ball bounces off the second base and careens into the outfield one way, you could lose on that. And it doesn't matter how much money you spend. Like, as a sport, it is designed to favor just complete randomness. So capping it, I don't think really makes a difference.
1: This sounds like angels in the outfield too.
7: I mean, really, like, yeah, that is kind of what happens from time to time. The Giants won 3 World Series in 5 years, having every single ball go their way. Like, and the Dodgers, like, the ball got stuck under the fence last year in the World Series. They were 2 plays away from not winning the World Series.
1: That's
7: and we're
1: right.
7: probably not having this conversation.
0: Right. Absolutely. Yep. No, I did think about it in the moment when that was happening where I was like, oh, if the Dodgers win, this conversation is with the labor dispute is really going to, you know, get going. And it got going. I'm glad that they're having these discussions now, not waiting until the off season.
7: Oh, yeah.
0: But is it an indicator of how bad it is that they're already talking about?
7: Oh, yeah.
0: It?
7: I mean, they hate each other.
0: Yeah.
7: Very publicly hate each other.
0: Yeah.
7: It's going to go forever. Like, there will probably be a lockout. I just think the players can withstand not having games longer than the owners can.
0: I feel like certain players can, not the middle class
7: but that's
0: of players.
7: But that's the benefit of the players' union in baseball is that it's so strong that generally they will have a fund set up where those guys that don't make as much.
1: It'll be a fund or something.
7: I think they are in a stronger position because nobody wants to lose baseball.
0: Nobody wants to lose baseball,
7: yeah.
0: But I do. Maybe what about a cap on the amount of money these contracts are?
7: I think
0: what about a cap that, you know, it was like nobody should be making $700 million.
7: The biggest win that owners are going to get is possibly a cap on deferred payments.
0: There's something. Yeah,
7: that's what you'll get is you will only be able to defer 25% of your contract.
1: Yeah, they won't
0: correct.
1: Do that again. Yeah,
0: correct.
1: For sure.
0: But
7: they're not going to get their dream of a cap.
0: You're probably right. But now I'm really feeling like it should be a cap on the amount of a contract going back to these owners that don't have just unlimited amounts of money. Like, what are the Pittsburgh Pirates going to do with Paul Skeens? Like, even if they couldn't give him 700,
1: no.
0: even if they wanted to, they couldn't give him, I think, 500 million if they wanted to, because can you imagine they give him all that money and then God forbid something happens to him.
1: Oh, they're going to ask me to come play.
0: They're going to come. Livy Dunn is going to come play. That's how we're going to get people
1: be
0: in the
1: me,
0: bowl.
1: Monty, Bo,
0: all of us.
1: Mary, you want to play?
0: We're like,
1: oh, no.
0: No, Mary's like, no, I don't even want to be a part of that. She's giving us a thumbs down.
1: Yeah.
0: Like, the amount of money that these contracts have reached, like, grind my gears. They really grind my gears.
7: Pirates owner has an estimated net worth of $1.1 billion.
0: But is that money that
1: but
0: he?
1: That is,
0: yeah, I don't
1: see,
0: know. Like,
1: not,
0: I don't
1: that,
0: know if
1: yeah.
0: that's. I mean,
1: that
0: like money that
1: the
0: they
1: money's
0: have.
1: Different. Money's not all
0: yeah.
1: liquid. Yeah.
0: Yes, that's
1: liquid.
0: The word. Liquid. Yeah. That was like
7: well,
0: no
7: contracts aren't liquid. Either.
1: No, I know that's why I didn't want to. Say, but I'm
0: but,
1: saying.
0: But you know what
1: air.
0: I'm thinking? Like, does he have actually that money to get
7: well,
0: out a
7: to,
0: contract?
7: You don't have to. You're not paying Paul Skeens $700 million
1: of
7: right
1: cash.
7: Away.
1: Right. Yeah, yeah.
7: But you have Paul Skeens. Like, you should be able to market him. Like, you should be making money off of having Paul Skeens on your roster.
1: Yeah, you're going to give him some money, but who else are you going to pay?
7: Well, that's the curse of the Pirates anyway.
0: Fair. But like Juan Soto, I don't think his is deferred in any way. right?
7: I believe you're right.
0: So
7: I
0: like, think so. So, but the Mets guy has unlimited funds, yeah. Like unlimited. We know he's one of those that has unlimited funds. So even without deferred, like the Pirates could do it maybe in a deferred way, but they wouldn't be able to do it the way they, that Juan Soto has his deal right now, which is crazy. It's just crazy to me.
1: Yeah.
0: That you're making that much money to go play baseball. Like, and I'm not saying don't make money, but I think $300 million is a good amount of money. You can't, like, am I being mean here? I just think, like, $700 million.
1: Yeah, that's insane.
0: We could yeah. probably cap this, you guys, at $500 million. I'm not asking for much here, but if it's already at $700 million and the talk of a player having a billion-dollar contract, like, what? That's gotta, we gotta put a stop to this.
7: I mean, it's a free market. That's what people love to say.
1: I see, Bo doesn't care. Bo's like making money.
0: Bo doesn't care. Make your paper.
1: And it seems like there's a lot of people out there like Bo.
0: Who's just saying make
1: the money. And I'm a player. So the fact that I'm kind of quiet on it, I'm just gathering the information from both of you right now. And it's like, I'm all about the players getting paid. But again, like you said, the floor, those guys.
0: Yeah.
1: Need a little bump as well, if that's the case.
0: Absolutely. Yeah. The guys on the Marlins should be making more money.
1: Yeah.
0: Like, you know, so I don't know what's going to happen. I think this is it's such an interesting story because I see such a split between fans mm-hmm. and, again, two Dodger fans here, Yankee fan.
1: Right.
0: You're a former player and you're even kind of like, I don't know.
1: I get both sides.
0: Right.
1: That's why I wanted to kind of listen. I don't have as much input on it at the moment because the processing of it, and Bo brought up a point of me being, you know, NFL.

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8: 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Yeah.

0: is 1234. Let's go to the news desk. Check in with Brianna Miro. What's going on, girl?
1: Alrighty, guys, it just went final in LA. The Dodgers, they took down the Phillies 9-1.
0: That's right.
1: The Mariners walked it off against the Diamondbacks 3-2 in extra innings. The Yankees, they went off in the third inning. They had 13 runs, 11 hits, but no home runs. That inning lasted a total. Can I give you guys an over under and you tell me if it was over or under?
0: Yes.
1: Okay.
0: Love this.
1: 45 and a half minutes. Over or under?
0: For an inning?
1: Yes.
2: It's gotta be under.
0: It's gotta be over. Because you wouldn't have been telling me about it if it wasn't over.
2: I know.
1: It lasted 42 and a half minutes. 42 and a half minutes.
0: Yeah, that's a long inning.
1: That was the longest inning.
2: Good start, the easiest 1, 2, 3, 4.
1: Yeah. There you go. Oh, my God.
0: Longest inning.
1: I don't know if it was longest ever. That would have been like a good thing to like have next to me. Sorry. So I sucked there.
0: No,
1: anyway, the Brewers shut out the Astros a little bit earlier. 2-0. Jacob Mizrowski went 7 innings and had 8 strikeouts. The Mets took down the Marlins 10-1. Juan Soto hit the first grand slam for the Mets of the season. The Red Sox came back and beat the Guardians 9-4. They scored 6 runs in the 7th inning. The Orioles got the win at home. They took down the Blue Jays 9-4. The Reds beat the Braves 6-4. Ellie De La Cruz was pulled in the bottom of the 5th inning with hamstring tightness.
0: Ugh.
1: The White Sox edged
0: Everybody's
1: the Tigers.
0: Hamstring.
1: Right? That painful.
0: Everybody's hamstring.
1: Ugh. Like, we all just need to donate hamstrings to all the athletes, right? The White Sox edged the Tigers 2-1. Detroit has lost 21 of their last 25, and at the Charles Schwab Challenge in Golf World, Russell Henley pulled off the victory. He defeated Eric Cole, a 17-year vet who has not won on the tour. Really depressing. But so he won the Charles Schwab Challenge. Congratulations, Russell Henley. And in the WNBA, the Aces snapped a 3-game losing streak, beating the Valkyries 91-81. It was Becky Hammon's 150th career win. So all kinds of wins for her. She was in the news last week with her Jalen Brunson comments, and then she got 150 career wins. So yay.
0: Yay.
1: Go Becky.
0: Becky Hammon.
1: Go
0: congrats.
1: Becky. Thanks for letting me hang out with you guys.
0: Thanks, Brianna Miro. Have fun at your yellow card concert.
1: Thank you so much.
0: Yes. All right. Guys, it's time.
2: Hey.
0: Easy as 1, 2, 3, 4.
2: Let's go.
0: All right. Subjects on today's easy as 1, 2, 3, 4. NBA.
2: Good.
0: Baseball. And some music.
2: All right. Let's
0: okay.
2: Go.
0: Okay.
2: Look at Mary. Mary did the
0: Mary's ready. Mary's ready. She's going to be one of your lifelines. Mm-hmm. So is Bo Benson. He's going to be your other lifeline. I think you guys can honestly get all 10. I really do.
2: Oh,
0: but
2: Lord.
0: I'm going to say 8.5. I'm going to give you one.
2: Oh, win. I hate when it's like high.
0: Why?
2: When it's like 6.5, 7, I'm like, I like the over.
0: We're going to put pressure. We like pressure here. Okay,
2: oh,
0: let's
2: man.
0: Start it off real easy. Name one. Oh, if you've never heard the segment, Carrie doesn't have to give me the whole answer. It's just a piece of the answer
2: yes.
0: when we go through these questions.
2: Yeah.
0: So, Carrie. You have your lifelines.
2: Yep.
0: Name one of the two top Knicks scorers of all time.
2: just one. I'll go
0: just one.
2: Patrick Ewing.
0: All right. Nice
2: I'm
0: and
2: good
0: easy.
2: With that.
0: There
2: with
0: we
2: one.
0: Go. Show me Patrick Ewing. That's right. Patrick Ewing with 23,665 points. Any guess on who could be the next one?
2: Yes. Carmelo Anthony.
0: It's not.
2: Okay, wait. No, I'm not wrong. See,
0: he's
2: just asked
0: in
2: me.
0: There, but he's not the next one.
2: It would be either Walt Frazier, maybe Clyde Frazier, or Will Clyde Frazier.
0: It is Walt Frazier.
2: I was going to
0: yes.
2: say it. Yeah.
0: He's the next one with 14,617 points. But you didn't need one. You got it. We got one. All right. Moving on here. Name two of the three Spurs players with the most assists in franchise history.
2: Two of three?
0: Two of three Spurs players with the most assists in franchise history.
2: I mean, I would have to say Tony Parker's one.
0: Okay.
2: And then I would go... would it be Avery Johnson? Hold on, let me think about this one. But what you got? I know Tony for sure.
3: I mean, you could probably go Tim Duncan. He played there forever.
2: All right, let's go... Let's go Tim Duncan then.
0: We want Tim and Tony?
2: Yeah, that's... Because he played a long time. Okay, go.
0: Tim Duncan and Tony Parker.
2: Yeah.
0: All right. Show me Tony Parker. That is correct. He is the leading assister in Spurs history. Tony Parker with 6,829.
2: Uh-huh.
0: Show me Tim Duncan.
2: There
0: That's
2: we go.
0: Right.
2: There
0: Tim
2: we
0: Duncan
2: go.
0: Is actually number 3
2: That's what, huh?
0: with 4,225. Avery Johnson.
2: I'm sure he was
0: number two.
2: Yeah, okay, I was like,
0: but not much above Tim Duncan. Oh, like, close. Bo was right on the money. Avery Johnson, 4,474. Yeah. Duncan, 4,225.
2: Oh, okay, yeah.
0: Yeah, like, so close. So you were right. And then coming in number four, just for funsies, Manu Ginobili.
2: Manu?
0: Manu with 4,000.
2: Wow, that's crazy.
0: 4,000, yeah.
3: If I didn't say Tim Duncan, I would have said Manu. So.
2: You said Manu?
0: But you wouldn't have been able to get it because he was outside. Because I only want 2 to 3. He's number four. But you're good. See? Look at this. All right, ready?
2: Yep.
0: Music question here.
2: Uh-oh. Come on,
0: right.
2: Mary.
0: I'm not trying to trick you.
2: Unless I...
0: All right.
2: Know what we got.
0: So this is... There's a reason why this is going to sound a little funny, but name three of the five artists with the most number one songs on the Hot 100.
2: When? Right now?
0: All time. Just all time.
4: Okay.
0: In history, name three of the five artists that have had the most number one songs on the Hot 100.
2: Well, I know Drake is one because it's
4: he just passed.
2: I just saw that. I know that.
4: Oh, Drake and MJ, you got two right there.
2: Yep, Drake and MJ.
4: Now he's got one.
2: Need one more.
0: Three of the five, yeah. Because yeah, okay.
2: Drake, MJ. I would think. Would that be like? Would
4: see? I'm thinking like hit makers. So like Beyonce, Pharrell would also be in there, I think.
2: I don't think Pharrell, but I think Beyonce. I'm not saying it's not true, but I mean, I'm just thinking like they have to be the main artist as far as like this. Because that's no producers. That doesn't. Producers are in it as well? Or is
0: this
2: the artist?
0: Yeah. At least this particular
2: list.
0: This particular list is not with producers like that. It's.
2: Okay, so is there like a band that could be in there, Mary, outside of the solo artist? Bo, you got something? You're debating.
3: Hot 100 is what kind of music? Is it just everything?
0: It could be anything. Correct.
3: Yeah. If we're talking about everything, then that, like the Beatles would have to be.
2: That's
3: on
2: what
3: there,
2: I was saying.
3: I don't
2: like,
3: know if
2: that's
3: like,
2: what I'm thinking. Band
3: that long ago. Maroon 5.
2: That's why I said band. Yeah,
4: I was thinking Maroon 5.
2: It would definitely be Beatles over Maroon 5. Like when it comes to world, like top, like.
3: But I think you're probably safe saying Beyonce too. She's had tons of music. Lady Gaga, I don't know.
4: Oh,
3: Taylor Swift.
2: I would think Taylor Swift could be in there as well.
4: You might have to put Taylor on there.
2: Taylor?
4: Yeah, Drake, MJ, and Taylor.
2: MJ, ooh.
4: Drake,
2: Prince,
4: Taylor.
2: Taylor, who?
3: Prince.
4: No.
2: No.
3: Blink 182?
2: No. I would think it would be Beatles or it would be like Beyonce or Taylor Swift in my mind.
4: I'm not going to lie.
2: We just need one more, right?
4: If we're doing like based on commercially, then the right answer would be Taylor.
2: Want to go Taylor? This is why I put my trust in you.
3: I think you're good, Drake, MJ, and Taylor.
2: Okay, yeah. Let's do good. Drake, MJ. Monster, why are you smiling so hard? What's going
0: on? No, I'm just listening to you guys.
2: I just saw you over in the corner like...
0: Yeah, no, I'm just listening. So what were your final answers?
2: We got Drake, MJ. Uh-huh. We know that for sure. Okay. We're gonna go Taylor?
0: T-Swift?
4: Yeah, let's go Taylor.
2: All right, we're going to go Taylor Swift.
0: Okay, all right. Show me Drake.
2: I know that
0: is correct. So he has 14 number one songs on the Hot 100. And you're right. He's breaking other records, too, with these three albums. Yeah. So I'm glad you guys were paying attention because that's why this came up. Along with him, who also has 14, Show Me Taylor Swift.
2: There it is.
0: Very well done. And then Show Me Michael Jackson.
2: Oh, that's what no-brainer.
0: With 13.
2: Yes.
0: So who was the number one? With 20 number ones on the Hot.
2: Well, I have somebody over them. So is it the Beatles?
0: You mentioned it. It was the Beatles.
2: That's what I figured. Yeah, that's why I said band. I was like, it has to be a band as well. Too.
0: Beatles is the number one. Uh-huh. Mariah Carey actually has 19.
4: Yeah.
0: She's next.
2: Really?
0: Yes.
2: Yeah.
0: And then rounding out after Michael Jackson would be Madonna.
4: Yeah.
2: I was saying 12. A little bit. Yeah,
4: that makes sense.
0: So you haven't missed one. You guys are doing great. Last one. Here we go. Name four of the five teams in the AL. That are above 500.
2: Four of the five. Okay, we got the Dodgers.
0: No.
2: I'm sorry. Yeah. You said AL. Sorry. You got the Rays.
0: Okay.
2: You got the Yankees.
0: Okay.
2: You have, AL. Rays, Yankees. It's so funny when I can't see them in front of me.
3: Guardians.
2: Who we got?
3: The Guardians.
2: Got the Guardians. How many we need? Four?
0: Give me four of the five. Yeah, okay. So you've got three. Yankees, Rays, Guardians.
2: I know that. Yeah, Rays, Yankees, Guardians. Let me think. AL.
3: White Sox.
2: They are?
3: Yes, the White Sox are above 500.
2: That's a surprise to me. I didn't... All right, let's go White Sox.
0: Yeah,
2: he said it very confidently.
3: Sure. I'm pretty certain. I'm 99% sure.
2: All right, before we go with it, let's...
3: They are.
2: They are? Okay. They are. All right, let's go White Sox then.
0: All right. Show me the Tampa Bay Rays. Uh-huh. That's right. They are at the top of the AL East right now, 36-20.
2: Yep.
0: Show me the New York Yankees. Mm-hmm. Right behind the Rays in that division, 35-23. Show me the Cleveland Guardians. That is correct. 34-27. They're leading the AL Central. And for a perfect game here, easy as 1, 2, 3, 4. Show me the White Sox. That's right, guys. Also 32-27 coming out of the Central. There is only one other team in the AL right now that has a record of above 500.
2: You got to think of the... Think of the teams in the regions.
3: Is it like the Astros are one game above 500?
0: They're not, They're below. See? But this team is one game above 500.
2: What division?
0: That division.
3: Yeah.
2: In the West?
3: It's got to be Seattle or something.
2: Did they barely... Are they over 500 now? I know it's really close.
0: It is Seattle. The Seattle Mariners.
2: Because they had a losing record for a while.
0: There. Yeah, and the A's were above 500 like a week ago. And then they lost to the Yankees, I think, a couple games.
2: They did, yeah.
0: And so now they have fallen below. But Seattle Mariners right now, at the top of the West, AL West, they are 30-29. You guys, well done. I knew you would get it. Well done.
2: Yes. Way to workshop it, guys.
0: Way to workshop it. Absolutely. Yep. With the music one. That's right. No matter what.
2: Got money on my mind. I ain't never gave it up. Everybody hands go up. Hey.
0: And they
2: and
0: say?
2: They stay there.
0: Really good job. I'm very happy that you... I thought you could get all 10.
2: You did. You were very confident about this.
0: I was very confident.
2: Yes.
0: I wasn't trying to trick you. Keeping it topical on what's happened
2: this week. You did. That was a good job. Really good job.
0: Speaky.
2: Go ahead.
0: No, dale.
2: No. When you brought up the music one, I knew it was very topical when you said... I was like, I just saw that one with the Drake thing. So
0: right. Yeah. That's what I was hoping for, because I was like, that question can sound kind of random.
2: Yeah.
0: And like, what are you talking about?
2: Yeah.
0: But then you start with Drake. Mm-hmm. And then eventually I was like, you guys have to get to Taylor Swift. Like, there's no way somebody doesn't mention Taylor Swift while you're discussing artists with number one songs, right? Like, so I figured, and then I thought maybe you would get to the Beatles. But the fact, MJ, you know what I mean? Like, I was like, they'll get there.
2: I was like, there's a band in there somewhere.
0: Yes.
4: Yeah. Ironically, before we came back, I was just talking to Carrie about the album and asked him if he listened to it.
2: You did. That's right.
0: Have you listened to all of them?
2: I have not. I haven't listened to any of it.
0: Oh, I've listened to...
2: You listen to
0: all? Not all of them.
2: Yeah.
0: Not all of them. But what I've listened to, I like so far. But I haven't listened to all three albums. So, guys, speaking of topical, there is something that just happened that's not in professional sports, but it is in sports that we're going to wrap up the show with on the other side. Is it a harsh punishment? I don't think so, but we're going to dive into that exactly next as we wrap everything up. I am Monty Bolaños. He is the former All-Pro safety, Kerry Rhodes. Don't go anywhere. We'll wrap things up on the other side. This is Fox Sports Sunday.
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0: face, Gary. Have your poker face.
1: You know, fun fact.
0: Fun fact.
1: I was in a Lady Gaga video. You know that?
0: Stop. Yeah, this
1: I never
0: right
1: told you that.
0: Harry Damrose.
1: I met her when she was on the rise, and I was in paparazzi, in the paparazzi video.
0: Can you see? Do you know where you're at? Have you seen it?
1: Oh, of course. No. We actually shared the same dressing room, just so you guys know.
0: The idea.
1: Yeah, this is when she was becoming.
0: Yeah, she was becoming. Absolutely. Yeah. She was already Lady Gaga.
1: Yes.
0: It's just she hadn't reached this level of Lady Gaga that we have now.
1: One
0: former
1: fact.
0: All-pro safety, Carrie Rhodes and Lady Gaga in the paparazzi music
1: Fun
0: video. The more you know. I am Monsi Bolaños. I've not been in a Lady Gaga music video. So there is that. Thank you all for tuning in and hanging out with us the last 3 hours. Thank you to Mary Mack on the ones and twos and Chris Perfett, who started the show off. Also, our producer, Bo Benson, who was here. Thank you, Bo. And Brianna Mura, who is off to her yellow card concert. But let's wrap up this story with what happened earlier this week. An Oklahoma youth baseball coach banned for life after he instructed his son, the pitcher, to throw into the dugout against a Nebraska team. 12-year-old pitcher. What do 12-year-olds throw? 70 miles per hour, maybe?
1: I mean, yeah, they can get up there.
0: They probably get up there.
1: Yeah, for sure.
0: The video is damning. Like, it's very obvious.
1: Yeah.
0: The ball didn't slip out of your hands. This wasn't like I thought the batter moved. No.
1: Is there history with the teams?
0: I don't know about that, but in the video, there seems to be hostility already, right? In this video. And you can hear immediately the parents like, whoa, because it looked pretty bad. You know what I'm saying? And so the conversation is here. For me, the punishment, lifetime ban for the father and a 5-year suspension for the kid.
1: Yes.
0: And
1: I'm like,
0: that sounds appropriate.
1: It is appropriate for the coach.
0: For the coach, for the dad.
1: For the dad.
0: Okay.
1: He should never be allowed to coach ever again.
0: Okay.
1: And be putting kids in that situation. I don't think the kid should get 5 years.
0: You don't think the kid should get 5 years?
1: I don't. What is he going to disrespect his father and not do it? I guess he could have some type of pushback to dad, but I guess there is some autonomy there as well, but he's 12 and he's got to go home to that dad. So obviously if he's instructing him to hit kids, what happens at home? That's where my mind goes.
0: Yeah, great question.
1: So I would be, the kid shouldn't get 5 years.
0: The only reason I say I have no problem with the punishment, even though I can also agree that it seems unfair for the kid, it's more that you have to make this punishment almost egregious.
1: Sure.
0: So that nobody ever does it again.
1: I agree with that part of it as well.
0: And so I feel like that's the only reason why. Mm-hmm. It does seem a little bit unfair to this kid. Yeah. And I didn't read any further into the story. I just watched the video and I saw it. But I think stories have come out and I read that somebody said that the father threw the son under the bus and said that it was the son's idea.
1: See?
0: Bad. And it's just kind of like parents... This was a father saying to a kid, do this. Like, this wasn't a coach. As a coach, you wouldn't say this, right? Like, there's a difference. You say it to your kid because it's your kid.
1: Yeah.
0: If that would, I can't imagine this guy saying it to a pitcher that wasn't his own child to do that. Because if it's just a normal child, the child's gonna be like, I'm gonna get in trouble for that. And then, like you said, but if it's my father, I gotta do this because I'm at home.
1: That guy sounds like a bad guy.
0: Sounds like a bad guy.
1: And so I wouldn't put anything past him. I just, again, for the kid's sake, I mean, the father should never be allowed to be around kids and coach at all.
0: At
1: period.
0: All, ever.
1: Not even, forget the league.
0: Right.
1: Ever again.
0: No,
1: and
0: if
1: that was my son, he would not be under that guy's tutelage, right?
0: Right.
1: But the kid is a kid. I mean, you mean to tell me he can't play baseball again until he's 17? He'll miss his prime window. So it's a lot.
0: I would assume, I don't think this was a high school. I think this was like a club team.
1: One of the club
0: you know
1: teams.
0: What I'm saying? Yep. You know what I'm saying? So I feel like maybe in high school you can still play, but this is like a club thing.
1: Gotcha.
0: Bo, any thoughts on this? Is it too harsh of a punishment? Is it right on? Cause again, you just have to send the message like this can, you can never do this again.
1: Yeah.
0: Nobody can.
2: Yeah. No, I'm just, there's Carrie Rhodes in the paparazzi music video.
1: He's looking right at her. Oh, I don't lie. I don't ever. I never,
2: no,
1: I
2: yeah,
1: never
2: I didn't doubt I you, but I was just like, I was looking through it.
0: Stop.
2: Trying to find Carrie.
0: Stop.
2: Yeah, no, I, the kid, I feel bad for him. He should be suspended. 5 years might be a lot.
1: That's a lot, yeah.
2: But the dad should be suspended, and also there should be some checkups at home and see what's going
1: on there.
2: That's
1: exactly what I said.
2: That sounds like a kid that's afraid to tell his father no.
1: Yeah.
0: Great point, because 12-year-old, you're not a little kid. You know what, you know that's right or wrong.
1: You got autonomy, for sure.
0: And you know, that's not right. Throw into the dugout? Yeah. There's no way.
1: But what will happen if I don't?
0: I
2: slammed my bat after striking out in Little League, and my dad and mom took me out of the game after I got thrown out of the game, but they took me out of the dugout and sat me away from everybody else. So
0: it told you couldn't throw your bat?
2: Yeah, they told me not to do that. I understood that.
0: You were like, no, throwing the bat.
1: Your parents taught you right from wrong. That's right. Good job, Bo.
0: Good job, Bo's parents. Good job to Bo. Good job to Mary. Good job to you, Carrie.
1: Good job to you, Monty.
0: Good job to me. Good job to everybody here at Fox Sports Radio. Thanks for hanging out. Have a great rest of your day. We are Fox
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17: In the NCAA baseball tournament today, number one UCLA was eliminated, losing at home in 10 innings against St. Mary's. And at the Women's College World Series, Texas eliminated Nebraska 3-1. To Major League Baseball, the Cardinals at home tonight lead 2-0 over the Cubs, bottom of the second. Everything else is final. Dodgers 9-1 over Philadelphia. Winning pitcher Yoshinobu Yamamoto, 10 strikeouts in 5 1/3. Washington beat the Padres 4-2. San Francisco, a 19-6 win at Colorado. The Yankees scored 13 times in the top of the third and won 13-8 at the A's. Seattle won its sixth straight game, a 10-inning win over Arizona 3-2. Cincinnati beat Atlanta 6-4. The Mets got a grand slam from Juan Soto and won 10-1 over Miami. Number three, Iga Swiatek was upset at the French Open. U.S. men's soccer won its exhibition against Senegal 3-2. I'm Steve DeSager.
16: This is Fox Sports Sunday. 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The plays, the interviews, the players, the coaches, the breaking news, the top stories. When it goes down, we will cover it all.
18: You better step up and get in control.